0: I'll probably be the size of this table if I were to be there for 10 years. Now, just trying everything that we see on TV, that we see on Instagram.
1: Once in a lifetime, it's not bad.
2: Fans also discovered ranch dressing. The TSA says they're trying to sneak bottles of it back home in their carry-on luggage. As Broadway celebrates Juneteenth in New York's Times Square, the Native Son Awards pair black and queer pride. Here's Native Son founder, Emil Wilbekin.
3: We are celebrating the intersection of our blackness and our queerness, which is why we chose Juneteenth. And it's our 10th anniversary, so we really are about uplifting the voice of black queer men. And so we thought, what better day to celebrate liberation and raising black voices than on Juneteenth during Pride Month?
2: M&Ms are leaning into the Make America Healthy Again trend. Mars says it'll temporarily remove blue and brown M&Ms from bags starting in August as it switches to natural food coloring. The company has found natural replacements for red, orange, yellow, and green, but it's still struggling to create blue. A British actress has been charged with attempting to smuggle 700 pounds of methamphetamine into Australia from West Africa. Emma Hussein, who appeared alongside Jason Statham in Redemption, is accused of trying to bring $208 million worth of meth into the country. If convicted, she could face life in prison. This is the Worldwide News Network.
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5: Good evening, I'm James Flippin. NYPD Detective Matthew Gale was shot in the leg this morning, suffered a fractured bone as a result, but the officer is expected to recover. This happened in Bed-Stuy at a Brooklyn brownstone. Around 5:45 in the morning, cops were called to respond to reports of shots fired. Apparently, the suspect in the case, who has a history of mental illness, had barricaded himself inside an apartment following a dispute of some kind with some older residents at this apartment building. A standoff ensued for hours from there. Cops eventually stormed in. Gunfire was exchanged. Here's NYPD Commissioner Jessica Tisch.
6: The perpetrator fired at our officers, striking one officer in the leg. At least four officers returned fire, striking the perpetrator.
5: And the suspect, 48-year-old Lamon Simmons, is dead. The detective expected to survive. Firefighters battled a massive blaze at a church in Brooklyn today. It broke out at the South Bushwick Reformed Church along Bushwick Avenue around 1:30 this afternoon. Heavy fire reported in the church that did extend to surrounding properties. 63 units and nearly 200 fire and EMS personnel responded. Through Monday, Central Park horse carriage rides will be suspended following this week's deadly crash. The union representing horse carriage drivers says it has shut down stables and ceased operations while discussions take place over safety protocols and how those might be improved. All in reaction to a horse apparently getting spooked and bolting Wednesday, toppling the carriage onto its side. An 18-year-old hit his head and died. The union supports a new bill calling for safety improvements, but not another bill that wants to ban horse carriage rides outright. Today being Juneteenth, which marks the official end of slavery in the United States. That was the day after the Civil War when a group of enslaved Americans found out they were freed in Galveston, Texas. Well, a number of events were held honoring that day. The Central Park Conservancy had a celebration up of Seneca Village, and that's a place where African Americans once lived but were then forced out for the building of Central Park. Broadway held a Juneteenth celebration in Times Square, and LL Cool J hosted a Juneteenth event for the people at Forest Hills Stadium in Queens. And in sports today, the second round of the U.S. Open was held at Shinnecock Hills Golf Club in Southampton. Wyndham Clark remains atop the leaderboard, and he's actually posted the record for the midway point at Shinnecock Hills. Tonight, mostly cloudy, gradually becoming more clear with a low near 66. Saturday, sunny, a high near 83. Sunday, more sun, getting up to 84. And I'm James Flippin.
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7: 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And Senator Robert Byrd was the Democrat Party Senate Majority Leader.
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1: 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Roger Stone.
0: Now, get in the zone. It's the Stone Zone. Here's Roger Stone.
2: And you're now jumping headfirst into the Stone Zone. This just in, a federal judge in Washington, D.C., has now done what the political class, the bureaucratic permanent government, and the Biden damage control machine hoped would never actually happen. U.S. District Judge Dabney Friedrich has denied former President Joe Biden's effort to block the Department of Justice from releasing redacted audio recordings and transcripts of Joe Biden's interviews with his ghostwriter, Mark Zwanitzer. These are the very interviews that were relied upon by the special counsel, Robert Hur, in his investigation of Joe Biden's mishandling of classified documents. You'll recall that the Biden Justice Department charged former President Donald Trump with mishandling federal documents, when in fact the Presidential Documents Act allow a former president to retain and declassify any document that he wishes. Joe Biden, who retained documents from his period as a U.S. senator and vice president, as well as during the time prior to the time of his becoming president, in violation of law, was not charged. So this ruling today is significant. This is not merely a procedural ruling in a random Freedom of Information Act case. It's a major victory for transparency, accountability, and the basic principle that the American people have a right to know who was actually capable of exercising the powers of the presidency. You'll recall that when it was learned that President Richard Nixon had taped his various conversations in the Oval Office, Nixon went to court to try to block the release of those tapes, and the U.S. Supreme Court ruled against him 9-0. Yet Joe Biden here was making essentially the same argument, and he lost. So much for the two-tier justice system in this case. This case, brought by the Heritage Foundation, and specifically Mike Howell, who's appeared here in the Stone Zone, sought records from Special Counsel Robert Hur's investigation, including these very materials that Hur had specifically cited in his report. Robert Hur was appointed in January of 2023 by Attorney General Merrick Garland to investigate classified documents that were discovered at the Penn Biden Center, as well as Joe Biden's Wilmington, Delaware residence. Special Counsel Hur ultimately declined to prosecute Biden, in direct contrast to the decision made by the Biden Justice Department to prosecute Donald Trump, in part because he believed it would be difficult to convince a jury that an elderly former president with evident memory problems had the necessary criminal intent. So I ask you, if he wasn't cognizant enough to be held responsible for this violation of law, how is he cognizant enough to be president of the United States? In this report, Hur described Biden's recorded conversations with his ghostwriter as painfully slow, with Biden struggling to remember events and straining to read and relay entries from his own notebooks. That finding was explosive when it first became public because it punctured the very carefully constructed fiction that Biden's decline was merely some right-wing talking point, as if we couldn't see it with our own eyes. The American people were told for years that Biden was vigorous, he was alert, he was engaged, sharp as a tack, is what I believe Vice President Kamala Harris said, and fully in command. The American people were told not to believe their own eyes when he wandered, mumbled, forgot names, appeared confused, needed constant stage management to complete the simplest public appearances. Now the courts are moving us closer to the underlying evidence that may show when the decline was evident and what those around him knew. Biden intervened in this Freedom of Information lawsuit and sought a preliminary injunction to stop the release. His lawyers argued privacy, grief, and process, weak arguments. They insisted these recordings involved deeply personal conversations connected to the writing of his book, Promise Me, Dad, A Year of Hope, Hardship, and Purpose. Well, Richard Nixon argued that his recordings were deeply personal as well. The Supreme Court ruled against him. Biden's memoir about the death of his son, Bo Biden, who was the Attorney General of the state of Delaware and his decision not to run for president in 2016. No decent person mocks grief, obviously, and no fair-minded person denies that any father's anguish over the loss of his son is profoundly human. But at the time, Biden accused her of raising the question of his late son, yet we now know that from these recordings that it was the other way around. It was Joe Biden who first raised that question. These recordings were not merely private family reminiscences. They became evidence in the special counsel's investigation involving classified documents, prosecutorial discretion, and the mental state of a man who later occupied the most powerful office on earth. Judge Friedrich's opinion makes that distinction with clarity. The court found that the Department of Justice had made substantial redactions to protect sensitive personal information, including family matters, health issues, illness, death, and reference to non-public persons. What remained, according to the court, largely concerned matters such as foreign policy and subjects already discussed in public through the HER report, which has been made public, as well as congressional testimony or Biden's own memoir. So in other words, this was not a judicial order to parade private family grief before the public. It was a rejection of Biden's attempt to use privacy as a blanket shield against public scrutiny of his government record and an examination of his fitness to serve as president. The ruling is especially important because the court recognized the extraordinary public interest that was at stake. It's the same argument that was used in the Nixon case. HER's investigation involved a sitting president, classified documents, a special counsel who was vilified as a Republican, that was false, who reported to the Attorney General, and an Attorney General who served under the very president whose conduct was being examined. That structure alone creates an obvious need for transparency. Public has a right to know whether Mr. HER pulled his punches or acted properly. The public also has a right to assess the evidence Robert HER relied upon when he declined to prosecute Biden while describing serious concerns about Biden's memory and mental faculties. That, of course, only became apparent after Joe had been forced out of the race by Barack Obama. The Biden team argued that the Justice Department's reversal was arbitrary, capricious, and politically motivated. The federal judge did not buy it. The court held that the department's decision was adequately explained and that Biden was unlikely to succeed on the merits. The court acknowledged that once private material is released, the harm cannot be undone, but found that Biden's privacy showing could not overcome the weak merits of his legal claim. More importantly, the court concluded that the balance of equities and the public interest favored full disclosure. This is precisely how the Freedom of Information Act is supposed to work. The Freedom of Information Act was not enacted to protect and comfort powerful men. It was enacted to pierce the curtain of government secrecy so citizens can understand what their government has done in their name. A republic cannot survive when official truth is manufactured by press secretaries, curated by bureaucrats, and enforced by the compliant and duplicitous mainstream media. Records matter, evidence matters, audio matters because tone, hesitation, confusion, pace, and comprehension cannot always be captured on a cold written transcript. That's why these tapes matter more than the Biden camp wants to admit. A transcript cannot be sanitized by formatting. A summary cannot be massaged by lawyers. A press statement cannot be spun by consultants. But a tape has a brutal honesty of its own. It carries the pauses, the stumbling, the uncertainty, the strain, and the cadence of a man in real time. If Robert HER relied on the way Biden sounded, then the American people are entitled to hear enough of that evidence to judge whether the special counsel's conclusions not to prosecute Biden were fair, accurate, and complete. I say kudos to the Oversight Project and to my friend Mike Howell. He deserves great credit for pursuing this fight when the unusual guardians of democracy were strangely uninterested in guarding anything except the Biden fake narrative. Where was the New York Times, the Washington Post, and the others? So it is a huge victory here for the American people. Also one of consistency. This is not just a conservative victory. It's a victory for America. The documents belong to the people because the government belongs to the people. The presidency is not a family business, not a private trust, not a retirement home for party elders, and not an institution to be operated behind velvet ropes by aides wielding an auto pen. The auto paint issue now looms over this entire scandal like a dark cloud over the Potomac. If Biden's decline was visible years before he entered the White House, then the American people must know who exercised power when he could not. They must know who made the decisions, who signed documents, who approved policy, who controlled access, and who used the machinery of the executive branch while hiding behind the image of a president who may not have been fully capable of performing the office. And this is, will become particularly relevant in view of our upcoming story. That is that Tulsi Gabbard, the outgoing director of national intelligence, has released new documents that shed light on the actions of Dr. Anthony Fauci. Now, this is significant because Fauci has received an auto pen generated pardon against any crime he may have committed. That will become extremely relevant in our upcoming story. The defenders of Biden will say that this decision by the courts is cruel. They will say that it was an indecent to examine the frailties of an aging man. That argument might carry weight if Biden had been a private citizen, but it collapses when applied to a president of the United States. No man has the right to occupy the Oval Office while concealing incapacity from the voters. No party has a right to install a figurehead while unelected handlers govern from the shadows. Compassion for age and illness must be overcome. It cannot be used as an excuse for deception at the highest levels of government. I'm Roger Stone. You're tuned into the Stone Zone, and we'll be right back.
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1: He likes politics, and he's a professional at the highest level. Roger Stone. Where's Roger?
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7: I cry for cops today. 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
0: If you missed Joe Concha, here is what you missed.
13: When J.B. Pritzker, governor of Illinois, compared the Trump administration to the Nazi Party. What context are we looking for there? When Tim Walz, the governor of Minnesota, Kamala Harris's handpicked vice presidential number two on her ticket, said that every day he wakes up hoping to see news that Trump is dead. How else should I interpret that exactly? When Hassan Piker says that somebody has to do it in terms of assassinating Trump because it would be for the betterment of the country. Again, there is no ambiguity. All right. This isn't clear as mud kind of moment. They want him dead. They have said this as much, or they'll say things to present him as a pedophile rapist, for example. Mark Ruffalo, the actor, calls him that all the time, or as a Nazi. And then basically, if you're crazy enough, then you think, if I had the chance to take out baby Hitler, would I do it to save the country? Yeah, there are enough people out there that will interpret these things that way. Meanwhile, there are some people that don't think that this third assassination attempt, or even the first two, were real. They're actually staged. This is Joy Reid. And you say, Joy Reid, she's a crackpot. She's a crackpot that earned very, very good money on MSNBC while being a primetime host, election night anchor for years. So she was seen, at least internally by that ridiculous network, as somebody who was credible. And now she has, like Jim Acosta does, and Chuck Todd does, and Don Lemon does, Terry Moran, ABC, down the line, all these people that Katie Couric used to be big deals in the media industry, now doing podcasts from their mansions, from their kitchens.
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14: Roger Stone, who's a very, very, one of the smartest political minds. Roger Stone was persecuted. People forget he's actually a brilliant, brilliant political analyst.
0: Now, get him his own. It's the Stone Zone. Here's Roger Stone.
2: You know, yesterday at about 4 o'clock p.m., I was in the old executive office building, which is next to the West Wing. And I ran into the outgoing director of national intelligence, Tulsi Gabbard. And she told me she was pushing very hard as her final act to release and declassify these stunning documents. Now, newly declassified documents released by Tulsi Gabbard are shining additional light on the actions of Dr. Anthony Fauci, the intelligence community, and how the COVID-19 pandemic was inflicted on an unsuspecting American public. In a video statement, Gabbard accused Fauci of lying, spreading misinformation, and helping suppress evidence that the virus likely leaked from the Wuhan Institute of Virology in China. She said Fauci's agency helped send U.S. taxpayer dollars to risky gain-of-function, these are weaponization research in Wuhan, then worked with corrupt intelligence officials to bury the lab leak theory and destroy those who challenged the official narrative. According to Gabbard, the documents include hundreds of emails showing that intelligence assessments were often incorporated in Fauci's recommendations. Tulsi Gabbard also alleges that Fauci lied under oath in 2024 when he denied involvement in discussions with intelligence officials about the viral research. The release also points to whistleblowers who say they faced retaliation, career damage, and threats after raising concerns about the manipulation of intelligence surrounding COVID's origins. Lawrence Livermore National Laboratory report that reportedly found the necessary conditions for an accidental release for a lab-modified coronavirus existed at the Wuhan lab in 2019. This confirms what many Americans have known for years, that during the COVID pandemic, powerful officials shut down debate, censored dissent, and protected themselves while the American people paid a horrific price. Millions of people died. as well as needlessly were endangered, needlessly because of the gross incompetence and the megalomania of the modern American Mengele, Dr. Fauci. His desire to play God turned deadly for the entire world. Now, in my opinion, he must be charged. That would lead immediately to a full airing of the legality and the validity of the so-called auto-pen pardons. So in this case, Dr. Anthony Fauci has gotten a preemptive pardon from Joe Biden on his way out the door, but Joe Biden didn't sign that pardon. It was signed by an auto-pen. Does Joe Biden even know that that pardon was given, or did he authorize it? Well, a court case would raise that question. So I guess my argument here is that Fauci should be charged based on all this information put forward by Tulsi Gabbard, also by Senator Rand Paul, who has said consistently that that Fauci lied in front of his committee hearing, and we can test the validity. In the meantime, however, Tulsi Gabbard once again standing tall. Before she leaves the office of the Director of National Intelligence, she declassified all of the documents proving that the Russian collusion claims were a hoax, a seditious conspiracy run and directed by Barack Obama himself. She released documents proving that the impeachment of Donald Trump was yet another fabricated fraud. She terminated the classified security clearance for 37 officials, 37 of the 51 intelligence officials who claimed that Hunter Biden's laptop was Russian disinformation. We now know that at least 17% of the American people said that they had known that Hunter Biden's laptop was real, they would have voted very differently than they did in 2020. So Tulsi Gabbard leaves as an American hero. She's a good friend of mine. But don't think that she's done, folks. She's not done at all. She'll be back because I believe her greatest days of public service lie ahead. Here she has done one last extraordinary act of public service, and that is exposing that Dr. Anthony Fauci is a mass murderer, a modern-day Mengele, and he should be held responsible. I'm Roger Stone. Listen to The Stone Zone, and we'll be right back.

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7: The death of a teenager in Central Park is once again renewing calls to ban horse-drawn carriages in New York City. An 18-year-old tourist from India was riding with his family when something scared the horse carrying them, and it took off at a high speed. The carriage flipped on its side, sending the teen into the pavement. The driver was not in the carriage at the time and was reportedly taking a picture of the family. This follows another incident earlier this month when a horse collapsed and died while on the job. Animal activists have been pushing lawmakers to ban horse-drawn carriages, while unions who represent the drivers say it's a tradition loved by tourists. An investigation is continuing after 17 students from Roosevelt's Children's Academy were sent to a hospital. The Nassau County Fire Marshal's Office said calcium hydroxide powder ended up being released into a classroom after a chemistry kit was opened. That substance became airborne, and the students complained of irritation before being taken to a hospital as a precaution. Newsday reports the school district is not commenting on the incident. Officials expect weekend traffic on Long Island to be severe, with the U.S. Open happening at Shinnecock Hills. Things got pretty backed up on 27 leading to the course all week, and anyone going to the tournament is being encouraged to use public transit, as this golf fan tells News 12.
8: It took 2 hours on the bus to go 11 miles. That's pretty crazy. Coming any distance, I would recommend the train.
7: A temporary train platform has been built at Shinnecock Hills along the Montauk branch of the LIRR. First round of play on Thursday was delayed due to fog. You can still find tickets if you're interested in attending, as none of the rounds for either practice or competition have sold out. That's news for Long Island on WLIR, Long Island's most listened to radio station. I'm Liz Radabali.
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9: One of TV's most successful directors of the 80s and 90s has died.
10: James Burrows was the director behind iconic TV comedies like Taxi, Cheers, Friends, and Will and Grace. His family confirmed his death in a statement to People, saying he passed away peacefully surrounded by loved ones. Burrows started his TV career at 35, working on shows like Mary Tyler Moore and Laverne and Shirley. He co-created Cheers and directed all episodes of Will and Grace. Burrows was 85. Bill Rakoff, Worldwide News Network.
9: Can your favorite soccer star predict your political leanings? Well, a global survey of more than 10,000 people across 26 countries found that political ideology is linked to football fandom. Researchers at Nanyang Technology University found liberals tend to favor Lionel Messi, while conservatives lean towards Cristiano Ronaldo. Researchers say each guy represents a political archetype. Cooper Lawrence, Worldwide News Network, New York.

0: This is the Stone Zone with Roger Stone.
1: Roger Stone, who's a very one of the smartest political minds. Roger Stone was persecuted. People forget he's actually a brilliant political analyst.
0: Now, get in the zone. It's the Stone Zone. Here's Roger Stone.
2: Well, President Donald Trump's preliminary peace agreement with Iran is drawing very strong support from American voters, according to a new Qantas survey. Trump signed the Memorandum of Understanding after the G7 meeting in Yvelines-le-Bain, France, at the Palace of Versailles, while the Iranian president, Masoud Pezeshkian, signed remotely. The agreement puts a 60-day ceasefire and negotiation framework into effect, with both sides expected to work quickly towards a final deal. Under a preliminary agreement, the United States will lift the naval blockade of Iran, work with regional partners on reconstruction and economic development, and begin the process of ending sanctions. Iran, in return, has agreed to reopen the Strait of Hormuz and reaffirm that it will not obtain or develop nuclear weapons. Already, ship tracking data shows that vessels moving through the Straits of Hormuz and

Success shows that American leadership can stop wars, lower prices, and defend national security without surrendering strength. Now, I say we must stay vigilant to make sure that other foreign interests don't sabotage this peace deal for their own aims. Meanwhile, the Obama Presidential Center officially opened in Chicago, and the message from Michelle Obama shows how self-absorbed this broad-shouldered diva truly is. Asked by Good Morning America's Robin Roberts to describe the next chapter of their lives in one word, former President Barack Obama answered, fun. But Michelle Obama answered, me. Does that mean she's going to be a candidate for president? I've long thought that, that was a possibility. I thought she would be in the past. In fact, I thought she would have been the candidate after they dumped Joe Biden. But I think she wasn't quite ready yet. I wouldn't rule it out. Comment came as the long-delayed Obama Presidential Center opened its doors after years of planning, lawsuits, construction delays, and cost overruns. First announced as early as 2015 as a major investment in Chicago's South Side, the nearly 20-acre campus includes a museum, public spaces, athletic facilities, gardens, and exhibits devoted to defying the globalist false aisle. The design kind of resembles the Death Star. It was meant to offend the senses in a gross example of cultural Marxism. I think it succeeded. The center faced major legal challenges over its location in historic Jackson Park, with opponents questioning the impact on public land. Some of those claims were later dismissed in federal court. As the opening ceremony, speakers included a land acknowledgement recognizing indigenous nations tied to the area in a nauseating display of virtue signaling. Elite progressives showed up to the opening of the center to celebrate themselves, playing lip service to social justice drivel, while Chicagoans still face crime, failing schools, high costs, and broken city services in their city that is being run off the rails by Democrats. But Michelle Obama doesn't care about the plight of the average person in Chicago. She's focused solely on self-aggrandizement and satiating her swollen ego. Perhaps Josh Hockett was onto something. We also had the story, which we've covered here extensively on the Stone Zone, about the fact that many black contractors, those involved in the construction of the Obama Center, have been stiffed. This is extraordinary because originally, you recall, we were told that this was going to empower the black community, but black contractors aren't having their bills paid, and many at this point are settling for pennies on the dollar if they can get paid at all. Many of them struggle to stay alive. It's really quite extraordinary, the hypocrisy that abounds regarding the entire Obama Center. Plus, if you've seen it, the thing's hideous. It's hard to understand. Meanwhile, the Republican National Committee and the Georgia Republican Party are taking Fulton County, Georgia, and Gwinnett County, Georgia, to court, accusing local election officials of ignoring state law and weakening absentee ballot safeguards. The lawsuits, filed Thursday, allege that officials in the two Democrat-heavy counties created unauthorized absentee ballot drop-off locations and allowed voters to hand ballots directly to election workers for later transfer. Republicans say that those procedures go way beyond what Georgia law permits under SB 202, the Election Integrity Act, signed by Governor Brian Kemp back in 2021. The Republican National Chairman, Joe Gruters, good friend of mine, said that Georgia election law is written by elected legislators and not by unelected county bureaucrats, and those bureaucrats are compelled to follow the law or they should face consequences. Gruters absolutely right. He warned that local boards cannot rewrite the rules by inventing new ballot collection systems or weakening the very security protections put into place by the state legislature. This lawsuit claims that Fulton and Gwinnett County tried to classify additional collection points as quote-unquote ballot bags, creating an unauthorized workaround opening the door to potential vote rigging. The Republican National Committee says that the policies restrict poll watcher access, they allow ballots to be collected outside of authorized times, and they permit workers to accept absentee ballots in ways that the state law simply does not allow. It sounds like the fraud blueprint that was used to fix the 2020 presidential election, in my opinion. The Republican National Committee's move to sue Georgia's counties show that they understand the paramount importance of election integrity.
if we don't have honest and fair elections, what

0: do we have? Ballots must be tracked, secured, and handled according to the same rules everywhere, not just adjusted county by county where officials dislike the law. Republicans are demanding that the court stop these practices and force compliance with Georgia election law. Every legal vote must count, and every ballot must also be protected. Confidence in elections depends on clear rules, equal enforcement, and accountability. Those not following the law must not only be sued, they must be thrown behind bars as a way to create a deterrent against that exact sort of behavior. I have grave concerns about the integrity of the elections. One of the great tragedies is that Tulsi Gabbard essentially left the office of the Director of National Intelligence before completing her investigation of the 2020 elections, both the electronic voting machines and whether they are secure, whether they have any integrity, as well as the paper ballots that seem to pop up at 3 o'clock in the morning in three different states all at the same time after the Republican observers had been forced from the scene. So it is a huge concern. I'm not yet convinced about 2020, nor am I convinced that we'll have a fair election in 2026. Meanwhile, Washington, D.C. has chosen a Democratic socialist as its next likely mayor, and this result shows how extremely leftism is gaining traction in cities nationwide. Janice Lewis-George defeated a more moderate Democrat by running hard on anti-Trump resistance and promises of sweeping government actions to solve problems for city residents. Those poor schmucks will now be led on a primrose path towards destruction. George's victory follows similar left-wing wins in New York City, as we know, as well as Seattle, showing how younger urban voters and public sector unions are pushing America's major cities further to the left. Lewis George built a powerful coalition of labor unions, local socialists, and progressive activists. Her campaign focused less on public safety and more on rent, child care, and cost of living anger. Candidate George's left-wing demagoguery connected with the public in a city frustrated after three terms of low IQ Muriel Bowser that has been rattled by federal workforce cuts and other problems. But campaign slogans are about to meet reality, you see. Washington faces a major budget gap, unemployment above 6%, showing slowing population growth, empty federal offices, and a downtown economy that needs private investment, not socialist meddling. Already, the new mayor, Lewis George, appears to be moderating some promises, including questions about a wealth tax and whether universal child care can happen immediately in D.C. D.C. voters may want affordability, but higher taxes, bigger bureaucracy, and anti-business policies make everything worse and only exacerbates the existing problems. By moving in the National Guard, Donald Trump brought crime down sharply. Even Democrat Mayor Muriel Bowser was forced to admit it. Most folks of common sense need to understand that when leaders fail to control costs, crime, and schools, voters can succumb to radical promises. It's kind of like the hope and change thing. The only path forward is by embracing populism. Stale, weak Republicanism is hated by the masses and will get steamrolled by better organized leftists. Only through MAGA and an outsider populist agenda can we reverse our national downslide. So I say they double down what President Trump has created, and we should crush these Marxists for good in the upcoming elections. Meanwhile, the United States Senate has passed a rare unanimous message that Xi Jinping and the Chinese Communist Party must be held accountable. On June 16th, the U.S. Senate approved a resolution condemning Xi for deceit, undermining peace and security, and orchestrating crimes against humanity. The measure also urges the U.S. government to use every available tool, including global Magnitsky sanctions against Chinese Communist Party officials responsible for these human rights abuses and corruption. My own Florida Senator Rick Scott introduced a resolution called Xi and the Chinese Communist Party the greatest threat to America's way of life, prosperity, and global peace. He accused the regime of lying, cheating, stealing, exploiting slave labor, committing genocide, and abusing its own people. The resolution cites Beijing's role in covering up the early COVID-19 outbreak in Wuhan, misleading the world about the virus and using international bodies to spread falsehoods. It also points to China's role in the fentanyl crisis, which is continuing, despite Xi's repeated promises to help stop the flow of the precursor chemicals used to make fentanyl. Senators further accused the regime of trade cheating, intellectual property theft, cyber attacks, espionage, and operating secret police activity on American soil. The resolution, again supported by all 100 senators, also highlights decades of brutality, from Tiananmen Square's massacre to the persecution of Falun Gong practitioners, forced organ harvesting allegations, and ongoing repression of dissidents. It's worth noting that the Chinese people are not America's enemy. The communist regime that rules them, however, is, and it is a greater threat that must be confronted. America must stand for what is right, punish authoritarian abuses, and never operate under the guise that Xi is just a normal partner or some kind of small D Democrat. China can never be the preeminent world power they wish to be. That would be a death sentence for global freedom. But it is China. It is the greatest threat to American democracy. It is China that is the greatest threat to our freedoms. It is China that is buying up the ranch land, the farmland. So much of our American real estate is China that is the greatest danger to this country. And those who blame Richard Nixon because he's the one who opened the door to China and normalized our relations with them don't really understand history. You see, when Nixon opened the door to China, it was a dirt poor, backwards, agrarian society. It wasn't until Bill Clinton gave China most favored nation trading status that they became the economic and then therefore the military powerhouse in danger that they are now. I'm Roger Stone. You're listening to The Stone Zone, and we'll be right back with more political news on the other side.
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2: 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Roger Stone. 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
1: 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Here's Jake Novak.
7: Are you in the market for a new elite Toyota GR GT sports car? Have you scheduled your interview? Yep. 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Yeah, this sounds like a marketing ploy, but guess what? It's already working. With Moving America, I'm Jake Novak.
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9: Worldwide News Network update. I'm Cooper Lawrence. Hezbollah and Israel have agreed to a ceasefire which could jumpstart the peace talks between the U.S. and Iran. News Nation's Robert Sherman.
10: The question is this one going to hold? Because we have seen so many of these ceasefires get put into motion in the past, only for the flare-ups to continue. The last 24 hours have been especially tense, viewed as an escalation on the ground in Israel after four IDF troops were killed overnight, another four injured announced just a short while ago by the Israelis. As a result, new strikes, dozens of them, targets being struck across southern Lebanon over the last 24 hours here.
9: Looks like the White House ballroom will be paid for by the American taxpayers after all. Money meant to beef up the Secret Service after two attempts on President Trump's life is instead being diverted to a White House makeover, according to the Washington Post. This is the Worldwide News Network.
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0: 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It's the Stone Zone.
1: A man who's gone through hell, but he's kept going, and he's smart, and he's strong, and people love him. Not everybody, but people love him and respect him. Roger Stone. Where's Roger Stone?
0: Here's Roger Stone.
2: The Trump Justice Department is stepping in after Major League Baseball warned three San Francisco Giants players quietly expressed their Christian faith during the LGBT Pride Night. Assistant Attorney General for Civil Rights Harmeet Dillon sent a letter to the Major League Baseball Commissioner Rob Manfred saying that the matter is being referred to the Equal Employment Opportunity Commission for further investigation. The controversy in question began when Giant pitchers Landon Roop, J.T. Brubaker, and Ryan Walker wrote Genesis 9:12-16 on their caps near the Rainbow Pride logo. The Bible passage refers to God's covenant after the flood and the rainbow as its sign. Major League Baseball responded by warning the players that writing on uniforms violates league rules and should not happen again. But the Justice Department says the issue may involve religious discrimination. The Deputy Attorney General, Harmeet Dillon, noted that Title VII requires employers to reasonably accommodate the religious beliefs of their employees. She also pointed to an apparent double standard. You see, the Major League Baseball has allowed players to wear political messages such as Black Lives Matter patches, while warning players who added scripture to Pride-themed hats. That seems to me to be an inconsistency. That contrast raises an obvious question. So why is leftist pro-degeneracy political messaging celebrated while Christian expression is treated as a problem? The EEOC has not confirmed any investigation so far, citing confidentiality rules, but its chair said that the agency remains committed to protecting religious liberty for all workers. Professional athletes should not be forced to become walking billboards for beliefs that violate their Christian values. All pro sporting leagues, with the notable exception of the UFC, have fallen into the woke trap, even though most of their fans are actually repulsed by it. Major League Baseball may have gone too far this time with their blatant disrespect of Christian athletes. We'll be watching this case very, very closely. Meanwhile, a far-left Boston College history professor is under fire after comparing the UFC event at the White House to racist violence of the 19th century lynch mobs. During an interview with former CNN reporter Jim Acosta, one of my favorites, Professor Heather Richardson argued that the impulse behind holding the UFC fight on the White House lawn was connected to the same impulse that drove slavery, lynching, and discrimination against Black Americans, Italian Americans, Mexican Americans, and Native Americans. She went further, suggesting that the event reflected a belief that America is a white nation and that anyone who challenged that view must be removed from political life. I watched the UFC fight. I didn't see that reflected at all. This is yet another example of elite academia projecting their own racial grievances onto everything they see. The UFC is one of the most diverse sports in the world, featuring fighters and fans from every race, nationality, and background. It is a showcase for all of the best fighters the world has to offer. Richardson didn't even understand the basic fact before spouting off ignorantly. That's because she obviously didn't watch any of the fights. Holding a major athletic event at the White House may be unconventional, but comparing it to lynching trivializes one of the darkest chapters in American history. Other critics, including musician Sheryl Crow, also denounced the event, calling it indecent and accusing the Trump administration of distractions and corruption. But there was no such criticism when Biden at Easter celebrated transgenderism on the White House lawn. That was perfectly all right. Millions of Americans saw something very different at the White House lawn. A president celebrating free expression, athleticism, competition, and honoring America with the inspiring visual display of these fights. The aesthetics of the event were breathtaking, and the left is triggered by the event because any celebration of American tradition to them is pure heresy. We should never apologize for any of this. Let the left be triggered if they want. It only adds to the fun of celebrating America. No place will be greater than our on our 250th birthday coming up this July 4th. We'll have a special show for you right here in the Stone Zone. Meantime, thank you for joining us today. Until we meet again, God bless you and Godspeed.

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2: I'm Cooper Lawrence. Talks between Iran and the U.S. are up in the air. Here's News Nation's Maddie Beertemple.
3: The move has raised new questions about when talks will restart. They were supposed to finalize details dealing with Iran's nuclear program. It's part of the agreement the U.S. and Iran signed this week to end the war, lift the U.S. blockade of Iranian ports, and reopen the Strait of Hormuz. The deal also eases sanctions on Iran and includes a $300 billion fund for Iran to rebuild. President Trump insists Iran will get, quote, no money, not 10 cents from the U.S.
2: A new Associated Press poll finds 65% disapprove of President Trump's handling of Iran, though only 28% of Republicans disapprove. Trump's overall job rating is 37%, unchanged from last month. A man bought a foreclosed home in Connecticut and found a shocking discovery inside.
4: The Burlington, Connecticut home was bought as is, and so the buyer went inside after taking ownership and discovered three dead bodies. Cops say no sign of foul play. The homeowners had not been seen for at least 2 years. And so the house went into foreclosure in 2024 after payments stopped being made on the mortgage. A neighbor told reporters the couple was rarely seen outdoors. The driveway went unplowed all winter, and knocks at the door went unanswered. James Flippin for the Worldwide News Network.
2: Utah is testing artificial intelligence pharmacies. They're hoping to alleviate staff shortages and distribute prescriptions more efficiently. More from News Nation's Elizabeth Pran.
5: Well, we're losing ground. We're losing the battle. We're using only one tool when we have more tools in the toolbox. I've been desperately trying to...
2: There are now 12 confirmed New World screwworm cases across the Southwest since the initial case on June 3rd. Sid Miller is the commissioner in agriculture in Texas. He says officials are narrowly focused in the fight against these flies.
5: Well, we're losing ground. We're losing the battle. We're using only one tool when we have more tools in the toolbox. I've been desperately trying to get the USDA to use all the tools. They're locked in on screwworm flies, sterile flies only.
2: Miller traveled to the White House this week to press his case with federal officials. A British actress has been charged with attempting to smuggle 700 pounds of methamphetamine into Australia from West Africa. Emma Hussein, who appeared alongside Jason Statham in Redemption, is accused of trying to bring $208 million worth of meth into the country. Police say the drugs were hidden in bags of charcoal loaded into shipping containers. If convicted, Hussein could face life in prison. This is the Worldwide News Network.
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4: 79 degrees, mostly clear skies on this Friday, June 19th, Juneteenth. Good evening, I'm James Flippin. A police officer is recovering from bullet wounds after being shot in Brooklyn this morning during gunfire exchange with a suspect that had barricaded themselves. Cops say the officer is expected to recover after being shot in the leg. It was around 9 o'clock in the morning while responding to an apartment on Kosciuszko Street in Bed-Stuy. And the suspect shot as well, now in critical condition. And police were initially called to the apartment around 5:45 this morning. Neighbors alerted police of gunfire. And detectives are looking for who is responsible for the shooting death of two men in the Soundview section of the Bronx. The wife of one of the victims in tears near the area where the shooting took place.
6: I don't sleep all night last night. I've been outside here since 5 o'clock this morning just walking around. My husband don't mix with people. He go to work 7 days a week.
4: The shots rang out around 10 o'clock last night along Westchester Avenue near the Bronx River Parkway, and cops say a 43-year-old man and 53-year-old man were shot and killed. No word as to a motive or whether these men may have been targeted. And a teen is in custody after shots were fired in Times Square yesterday in connection to a nearby slashing. The shots rang out at 44th Street and 7th Avenue around 3:30 in the afternoon. Nobody injured. Police say the shooting does appear to be connected to a slashing around the same time at 45th Street and 8th Avenue. Manhattan's 6th Avenue could soon get a new look, and it's in the hopes of a smoother commute. The city's Department of Transportation has a proposal that would deliver more reliable service, they say, for more than 51,000 daily bus riders along nearly three dozen bus routes. The plan would add a bus lane from Watts Street to 34th Street and create double bus lanes even further uptown to 58th Street. Bus speeds along the corridor are as slow as 3.5 miles per hour, so the goal is to speed them up. The project also widens the avenue's existing bike lanes between 35th and 59th Streets, essentially doubling them. Let's take a look at your extended weekend weather forecast. Overnight, mostly cloudy, gradually becoming clear, a low near 66, wind gusts up over 15 miles per hour. Then tomorrow, Saturday, sunny, a high near 83. Again, winds will gust over 16 miles per hour. A little less breezy on Sunday, but there will still be plenty of sun to close out the weekend, and a high near 84. Looking ahead to Monday, there is the potential for rain, maybe a thunderstorm, getting up to 78. 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
7: 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This is somebody who hates President Trump with a visceral fashion. 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But again, it's just so disturbing that we had somebody running a major intelligence organization who clearly could not think objectively. And then, by the way, if anybody believes that he stumbled upon just these seashells on an empty beach that spelled this out, and that he didn't do it. 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
3: And welcome on this Friday night, everyone. What a perfect evening here in the New York, New Jersey area. The whole weekend's going to be awesome. 81 degrees, low humidity, no rain. Perfect. Late June, you can never, ever argue that this is the greatest time of year, weather-wise, outside of late September, early October. Maybe sports-wise, it's better in that direction. Then again, we have the World Cup going on. We have a whole bunch of things as far as Major League Baseball, Yankees playing well, Mets. The thing about the Mets, they've had a horrible season, but because Major League Baseball is like the NHL, where everybody makes the playoffs, basically, at this point, where it used to be very, very hard. They're only 4.5 games out of a wild card right now. So that's, you know, doable in June. The Yankees were, what, 14 out in 1978 behind the Red Sox for the division, came all the way back and won that. So it can be done. They have talent. It's not the best division, so we'll see. Anyway, before we go off on a tangent, let's talk about the opening of the Obama Library. Yeah. Now, a library, you would think presidential to build, if I were being generous, $100 million, I guess. But the thing about that is, in this case, the Obama Museum ended up costing nearly $900 million. $900 million for a presidential library of a very, very subpar, disappointing failure of a presidency. And even if it was great, $900 million? A shrine like that in Chicago, where, let's read the latest numbers, shall we? There have been 185 homicides in Chicago just this year alone. I mean, that's not good at all for the second or third largest city in the country. And the Obamas, that's their hometown. That $900 million, if we want to play this game, could have gone towards a lot of other better things than celebrating themselves in the form of Barack Obama and Michelle Obama. And this thing yesterday, look, you sit through anything that's 3 hours outside of seeing the movie Titanic for the first time, right? Or your average NFL playoff game. It is torture. And this thing went on for 3 hours. The opening of a library. And they started off Valerie Jarrett, here she is up on stage, talking about stolen land and how we have to really acknowledge the indigenous people who had their land stolen. Yeah, this is cut number whatever. Go.
4: We'd also like to take a moment to recognize the original inhabitants of the land upon which we are gathered today. Oh. We honor the Anishinaabe, the Council of Three Fires, the Ojibwe, the Odawa, and the Potawatomi nations.
3: We honor them by building on their burial site. If you feel so strongly about this, give the land back. It's not hard. Just give the land back. It's really that simple. All right, those tribes still exist. And yet, this is what was built in Chicago for this amount of money, with that city falling apart, and local businesses were supposed to benefit from this particular library, and apparently the opposite effect is happening. Property taxes are skyrocketing. People are moving out of the area as a result. Not good at all. Meanwhile, here is former President Obama talking about how he and Mitt Romney, that was his 2012 opponent, Republican, saying that, yeah, you know, we really did share the same values. And all the whole thing, the entire undercurrent of this particular presentation from Obama and everybody else on that stage was really, they didn't say the word Trump, but it's all about Trump. And wow, Mitt and I were the good guys. Now bad guys run for office. Cut number 14, go.
5: There are American values we can all share, regardless of party. Values every president here today, as different as we are, has tried our best to uphold. Values that John McCain and Mitt Romney believed in, no less than I did.
3: Oh, all right. So let's do a little flashback, shall we? Let's see. Here was Joe Biden. This was when the Obama-Biden ticket was running against Mitt Romney, you know, the guy with the same values as Obama. Here's Biden accusing Mitt of wanting to enslave black people because they went high when everybody else went low or something. Cut number four, go.
1: Romney wants to let he said in the first 100 days, he's going to let the big banks once again write their own rules. Unchain Wall Street. They're going to put you all back in chains.
3: Oh, yeah. Same values. Great. And at the time, President Obama did not condemn those words in any way, shape, or form. In fact, it kind of came became a campaign slogan. So just throwing that out there as far as the piousness that we saw in Chicago yesterday. Also, here is Obama. I don't know if these were his values in 2012 or 2007, 2008 when he ran for office. But here he is praising those who attacked ICE in Minneapolis and around the country, for that matter. You know, federal enforcement officers that are trying to deport the worst of the worst. And by the way, Barack Obama was called the deporter in chief, derisively, by the way, from the left. He deported more people than any other president in history by a country mile at the time. And now he's literally attacking ICE agents, the ones who helped him do that. In cut number 15, go.
2: And businesses that are finding new ways to make housing affordable. And those ordinary people in the Twin Cities who brave frigid temperatures, risk their own safety, standing shoulder to shoulder to look out for their neighbors and sometimes look out for strangers because they knew that was the right thing to do. I've seen it.
3: There cannot be a bigger phony on this planet.
2: I've really seen it in a new generation of leaders.
3: Like Tim Walz? That generation of leaders? Like Graham Plattner? Like Zoran Mamdani? AOC? Bernie Sanders, that generation of new leaders, Barack, that's unbelievable. The deporter in chief is now anti-ICE. Well, isn't that great? Yeah, those who stood up to ICE, like Renee Good, who drove her car into an ICE agent. He had internal bleeding. And when you drive a car into a federal officer, they may fire at you, especially this officer who was dragged just a couple months ago by an illegal when he was trying to make an arrest, 50 yards, dragged by the car, could have been killed. So when a car starts to come at you again, yeah, you may have a flashback or two. And Renee Good is now a hero in Barack Obama's mind. Or Alex Pretty, who time and again got into verbal and physical confrontations with ICE while carrying a gun. And then people wonder, wow, how did everything go wrong so fast? Well, when you're wrestling with ICE agents and somebody yells gun, something bad could happen. And this is now where Barack Obama is, because Barack Obama never had a moral compass. It was whatever was most politically expedient to him, which is why he was anti-gay marriage forever until he was for it. When he was anti, you know, illegal immigrant, that was good politically back in 2012, 2014. Now it's bad if you're a Democrat, so he's reversed his position again. Just like everybody else in this party, the spine of a jellyfish is the only way to describe these guys when it comes to sticking to principles. Oh, and it even gets better here, because here's my colleague Jesse Waters last night talking about how there were black workers that were specifically hired to build this trash can of a library. It is the ugliest building I've ever seen. This has nothing to do with Democrat or Republican. I swear to God. Just Google a picture of this thing if you haven't seen it. I've never seen an uglier structure in my life. I don't know what they were going for here, but it ain't good. And here is Jesse talking about how the same black workers who built this library have now been stiffed because this thing went way over budget, took way longer than it should, and now, for whatever reason, people aren't getting paid because Obama is all about looking out for the little guy. This is cut number 24. Go.
6: Barry built a billion-dollar vanity project, booked celebrities to serenade him, and didn't pay the black construction workers. This isn't Donald Trump. This is Barack Hussein Obama who did that. Everything they've been yelling at Trump for, narcissism, hideous, egotistical architecture, being over budget. Barry's been doing it the whole time in Chicago.
3: This is exactly right, and it's true. Imagine if Trump built a $900 million library in New York City. What the reaction would be? Actually, I know. He literally spent $14 million to fix pools and fountains around Washington, D.C., ahead of the 250 celebration, ahead of the World Cup. So when people come here, they say, wow, or tourists for that matter, who don't live in Washington, say, wow, that water near the Lincoln Memorial, for example, is no longer green and has algae. Instead, this thing actually looks good. Okay. And there are challenges around that. You're dealing with structures that are literally hundreds of years old. This is not, you know, a pool at the, you know, Venetian in Las Vegas. Like there aren't all filters and pipes and all these things that could pump chlorine and all these other things in there to make sure that everything is okay. So yeah, there have been challenges around keeping the algae out as the weather gets warmer, but they seem to have it under control for the most part. But nevertheless, we have Democrats at this point rooting for the algae. When you root for algae, that is never a good thing. Meanwhile, here's what happened here, and this is really incredible to me. Dr. Jill Biden, at the end of the ceremony, walked off with Barack Obama off stage, leaving her husband, who, as we've seen, does not know how to get off stages at this point of his life because his brain turned to applesauce many years ago. So if you watch the video, it really is so sad to watch. I felt sorry for Joe Biden, which is hard to do. But in this case, he's wandering around. He doesn't know where anybody is. And then at one point, the mic is still on, right? People are starting to leave. And he just says, where's my granddaughter? Right. And I don't know if his granddaughter was on stage with him. I didn't see that. He clearly didn't know where he was or what was going on. And his wife left the stage, just left the guy out there, which is what she would have done if he ran for president again, somehow won. And then for 4 years, as long as she's in power, well, you know, Joe is a vessel to that. And that's why she pushed him so hard to stay in that race and to stay president for another 4 years, for that matter, when he had no business being a golf starter in 2020. He didn't. That's certainly for sure. Anyway, here is Dana Perino on Fox. We'll stay with the Fox theme, talking about how the Bidens, by the way, they're probably never getting a library because no one wants to donate to them at this point because their legacy is in such tatters, while the Obamas basically have nearly a $1 billion library. Quite the contrast here in cut number three. Go.
7: They can't quit him, and they keep dragging him back into it. And I think he's fairly willing participant in order to do that because he's worried for the Democratic Party and for good reason. For a long time, he said, whoa, you guys are going a little too far left. But then he helps participate in it, right? Mm-hmm. He wanted them to have an open primary. They didn't think the coronation of Kamala Harris was a good idea. Then he got on board. He told Biden, you know what? It's not your turn. It's Hillary's turn. Okay. And then it must have been very awkward for the Bidens today because the Obamas, for whatever you think about the building, they have a building and they have a library and they have supporters and a ton of financial support. The Bidens don't have any of that. And so that must have been a little bit strange.
8: They could just tell Joe it's his library.
7: I mean, yeah, that'd be fair.
8: He probably wouldn't notice.
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10: For healthier eating, consider the traditional Asian diet. Rich in vegetables, fish, soy, and tea. which has been linked to lower risks of heart disease, diabetes, obesity, and some cancers. And here's a fun fact. Former President Bill Clinton traded Big Macs for broccoli, adopted a plant-based diet, and lost 20 pounds. Your health matters. I'm Yana Jarillas for the Worldwide News Network, New York.
0: This is Moving America. Here's Jake Novak.
11: Tesla is making a comeback in a big way in Europe. New Tesla registrations soared by 655%. No, that's not a typo. Up 655% last month in France alone. Tesla's numbers are measured more reliably by registration data, so that's the number to look at. Those registrations tanked in 2024 and 2025 on the continent as buyers revolted against Musk's pro-Trump politics. But there's politics, and then there's money. Soaring gas prices have helped Europeans rearrange their priorities. The average price of 1 gallon of gasoline in France is now $8.30. And while those high prices make an argument for any make of EV, Tesla remains the most nimble and competitive electric car maker in the world. That includes Tesla's ability to adjust prices instantly, while the other major automakers take months to do that. When Musk's unpopularity emerged, Tesla lowered prices quickly, but now an adjustment higher may be in the works. With Movin' America, I'm Jake Novak.
0: If you missed Greg Kelly, here's what you missed.
12: People forget, but Andrew Cuomo was so hot in 2019, right? He was the guy that they started talking about him for president, not Biden. When I say they, I mean Cuomo and his people. They were doing the talking. They were talking that up. And word got back to Joe. And Joe hated that. And he said, well, he said it once before, never F with a Biden. Never F-U-C blank with a Biden. And if you do, you're in trouble. And that brings me back to my friend Bill Stevenson, still in jail, still sitting in prison, still no indictment, still no autopsy. Bill Stevenson was married to Jill Biden in 1969 to about 1973. Jill Biden, yeah, the First Lady of the United States. And Joe, I believe, is the reason why my friend Bill is in jail right now. I really do. Bill Stevenson moved on with his life, even though his heart was broken by Jill, who had an affair with Joe. That's true. We know what happened. They were fooling around behind Bill's back. But Bill is very cool. He said, look, people make mistakes. I honestly don't hold that against him. You know, am I happy about it? No. But I found my wife, Linda, and everything is great. He said, people make mistakes, moral failings. It's part of life. It's one of the reasons why I liked him so much. When he came forward to tell that story about how Bill cheated on his, was Joe cheating? Joe was single, or we think he was single. He wasn't married, but he was fooling around with a married woman. It is adultery, but is that cheating? Was Joe cheating? Probably not. Well, cheating God or something. Yeah, it was not good. And they get caught in the affair. Bill kicks Jill out of the house. The divorce is going fine. Bill realizes as a husband, he's going to lose some assets. And he's going to court and he's going to sign a deal that, well, is very good to Jill. He's going to give up a lot. But then Joe gets wind of all this and says, no, the deal is off. You deserve a piece of that Stone Balloon. Stone Balloon being a big saloon in downtown Wilmington that made a lot of money. And Joe wanted that money for himself. Joe wanted some of that money. Constant passive income. So they blow up the case. New lawyers. It drags on for another year and a half. And they're back in court, and guess what happens? Bill wound up doing better than he did the first time around.
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1: Hey, welcome back, everybody. So this was one of the great answers of all time, and I got flashbacks to Bosom Buddies Tom Hanks, to Bachelor Party Tom Hanks, to Volunteers Tom Hanks, Joe versus the Volcano Tom Hanks, Money Pit Tom Hanks. The 80s was all big, for that matter, probably his best movie of the 80s, was all about comedic Tom Hanks. He became a more dramatic, serious actor in the 90s, whether we're talking about Philadelphia, Saving Private Ryan. I guess you can call, what was that movie again with Wilson? Castaway, thank you. Right. Some funny moments in that, but for the most part, that was a dramatic. It was one of the best acting performances I've ever seen, because basically the whole movie is him alone on an island talking to a volleyball. So anyway, the reason why I'm bringing this up is because Tom Hanks was approached by an MS Now reporter. And this is what Tom Hanks says to him, just deadpans it. And this thing has gone viral and then some. And cut number 19, go.
2: Your family for so long.
3: Storytelling with you.
4: Oh,
3: yeah, thank you. Thank you.
4: Come on.
2: Doris Kearns Goodwin's is here. It's great to see you.
4: What can I do for the 800 people?
2: Jacob Soboroff.
4: Now.
2: We're live on this now.
4: All right, add a zero to it if you need to.
2: I would say millions now that you're on our
4: air.
1: What can I do for the 800 people watching MS Now? Oh, add 1,000. Okay, that's great. That's tremendous. And the Timu Chris Hayes, this guy, everybody looks the same on that network. You know, it's the hair with the dark rim glasses and very, very pajama boy like looking. But yeah, that's great from Hanks. So that's why I wanted to celebrate Tom Hanks, the 80s version, with two great clips from two of my favorite movies. This is from Volunteers, 1985, with John Candy. And this exchange is just perfect. Mr. Hanks, cut number 20, go.
5: 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The bridge mean more traffic. More traffic mean more business. 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
6: Yeah, well, before I commit any of that to memory, would there be anything in this for me?
5: Speed is important in business. Time is money.
6: You said opium was money.
5: Money is money.
6: Well, then what is time again?
1: If you're wondering why his accent is slightly different, he plays a graduating Harvard student who's running from a gambling debt and then ends up in these jungles of like a Vietnam kind of place somewhere that has to rebuild a village under the Peace Corps. It's one of the most underrated movies of the 80s. And if you're not doing anything this weekend, please watch it. It's really that funny. And it's kind of weird to see a very young Tom Hanks, but he is excellent in it. And we have more Tom Hanks scenes from the 80s as we continue the Joe Concha Show. Back with so much more, I promise, in just a moment.

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5: Lower Manhattan turned blue and orange on Thursday, the first ever ticker tape parade for the New York Knicks after they beat the Spurs 4-1 in the NBA Finals. Fans say this is bigger than just basketball.
6: We are together as a unit, as New York. This win makes us a family, a big family.
7: Hell yeah.
6: Knicks in five, always. Knicks in five. But at the end of the day, this win makes us a big family.
5: City Mayor Zohra Mamdani gave members of the team and past players keys to the city. The parade drew an estimated 2 million people, according to the NYPD. The parade itself did not see any major incidents. However, later in the afternoon, further uptown, shots rang out in Times Square. Nobody was hit by the gunfire, and a 17-year-old was arrested. Videos out showing the scary moment when a man tried to steal a car in Brentwood with two kids inside. Police say Mustafa Atiyah hopped into the driver's seat of a car after the father stepped out to go inside of a smoke shop. Owner of the shop, Omar Shabane, told News 12 how he stepped in to help.
8: I heard him say, help, help, help. So I threw everything. I went outside. I held the brake button for the car. I stopped the car. And I was trying to push the guy out of the car. And the guy, he was holding so... You know, he don't want to leave it. He was pressing gas so hard. He wanted to drive through.
5: When cops got to the scene, Atiyah was still in the car. He was arraigned on Thursday. He's charged with attempted grand larceny, endangering the welfare of a child, and criminal possession of a controlled substance. Suffolk lawmakers are approving a pay bump for a pair of unions repping deputy sheriffs and probation officers. It mirrors a similar agreement between the county and the Police Benevolent Association last year. County Executive Ed Romaine told Newsday that the contracts aim to improve recruitment and retention and reduce overall overtime costs. That's news for Long Island on WLIR, Long Island's most listened to radio station. I'm Liz Radabali.
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10: Over a pride cap controversy in Major League Baseball is growing.
11: The federal government is now investigating the MLB following a Pride Night incident involving the San Francisco Giants. Some of the team's players wrote Bible verses on their Pride Night baseball caps at the June 10th game against the Chicago Cubs. Writing on uniforms violates league rules. The Department of Justice now says it's referring the league to the Equal Employment Opportunity Commission for forcing players to support Pride Night. Bill Rakoff, Worldwide News Network.
10: Looks like the White House ballroom will be paid for by the American taxpayers after all. Money meant to beef up the Secret Service after two attempts on President Trump's life is instead being diverted to a White House makeover to the tune of $352 million. The Washington Post is reporting that documents show the money will be used to help fund a, quote, new East Wing with a large ballroom. Cooper Lawrence, Worldwide News Network, New York.
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13: Welcome back, everybody. So, all right, let's continue the Tom Hanks theme. It's a Friday night. I know we can talk about the serious stuff like Iran, and I will get to that, I swear. But again, let's play it one more time, Elias, shall we? This is Tom Hanks with MS Now commenting on their viewership. And I think he's aiming a little high here, to be honest with you, in Cut 19, go.
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14: I would say millions now that you're on our air.
16: All right.
13: Let's not get crazy, Jacob. But yeah, so that's great. So again, I have these flashbacks to Tom Hanks during the 80s and Bachelor Party, which when you're at the time, I think I was 12 years old and somehow was able to sneak in to watch it kind of thing. So I think it was rated R. I'm pretty sure it was. Tawny Kitaen, I believe, was in that. Tawny Kitaen later went on to beat the holy crap out of her husband or boyfriend, who was a pitcher for what was called the California Angels at the time. I'm going to have to look that up. But yeah, when the girl beats up the boy and the boy is a professional athlete, that's never a good sign. Anyway, going off on a tangent again, here is Mr. Hanks from Bachelor Party. This is when he meets his father-in-law for the first time. Tawny Kitaen is his fiance. And obviously the father-in-law, as you'll notice in this scene, extremely rich, extremely snooty, does not approve of the Tom Hanks character, Rick Gasco, whatsoever, because he drives a school bus. And I guess that's not who he envisioned his daughter marrying. But I think Tom Hanks's father-in-law is just as good in the scene as Hanks himself. But again, love this. This is by a pool. They just played tennis where Hanks took every serve and then knocked it out literally of the area they were playing to celebrate the Cleveland Indians winning the pennant or something, because he thought it was baseball. Again, tremendous movie.

0: lunch.
1: Again, please, back to back. Do Bachelor Party first, because that was 1984, and then Volunteers, 1985. You will not, let's put it this way, you'll be like, how do I get in touch with Joe Concha? How do I thank this man? JoeConcha@yahoo.com. All right, just send me an email and say, you know what, I heard it on the radio show, and I want to thank you, because I forgot about these movies, I haven't seen them in a while, or I never saw them at all. Maybe you're young, born in the 90s kind of thing. We go for the younger demo here. You'd be like, you know, I never knew that side of Tom Hanks existed, but, well, there it is. And, oh, by the way, this weekend I am seeing Toy Story 5 with my son, who's been bothering me about this for weeks. I'm like, kid, look, it doesn't come out until June 19th. He doesn't understand what doesn't come out means. He's like, can't we just get it on streaming? I'm like, no, it's in the movie theater. He's like, well, don't we have a way to just watch that anyway? And sometimes they do release movie theater movies at the same time as streaming. You have the option. Not here, obviously. There's lots of money to be made in a movie theater with the Toy Story franchise, which is a multi-billion dollar franchise. You got to go all the way back to, I want to say the first Toy Story movie was 1995. I'll look that up, Elias, unless you want to, and just get in my ear real quick and be like, yep, you're right, 1995. But yeah, you're going back 31 years with almost all the same characters. I think all of them are still alive, which is really incredible as far as the voice actors are concerned. And yeah, so we'll have to definitely look that up. Actually, I'm going to look it up right now because I am curious when this came. Yep, 1995. I'm so good at this. It's the one thing I'm good at. Like radio show, you know, C+, B-. Knowing when movies come out, if I'm not within a year, I'm very disappointed in myself. And don't give me like, you know, North by Northwest or anything like that. Like I can't go back to the 50s. That may have been 1959, if I'm thinking about that correctly. But the point is that I know movies, at least when they're released. It's an odd, odd talent that I have. James Carville, who is profoundly not talented. And if you watch Hannity this week, I completely went off on him because I can't take it anymore. When we have media reporters and just in general publications that whenever James Carville speaks and makes a prediction, it somehow is a news story. So this week he said that he predicts confidently that Donald Trump will resign as president by next Easter. He bases this on nothing. No inside knowledge, no indicator that says why would Trump ever quit? When has Trump ever quit at anything? The guy literally was shot at, was nearly assassinated 1, 2, 3 times. Is he quitting? When the 2020 election he thought was stolen from him. And, you know, given the way we see voting is going on these days, there are more and more people that are believing that theory. I mean, again, I can't get my head around. Take the stolen part out for a second. Joe Biden got 81 million votes and Barack Obama got 68 million. Joe Biden got 13 million more votes than Barack Obama. Can anybody explain this? When he barely campaigned? When he really had no message? So where did 81 million votes come from? My point is that Trump doesn't quit. He never will quit. He's the Terminator. He just keeps moving forward, no matter what. And then he just reconfigures himself, right? Regenerates, I believe, is the term they use in that movie. And that's that. So here's the thing. James Carville, which, let me remind you again, in 2000 said Al Gore would win. Whoops. 2004 said John Kerry would not only beat George W. Bush, but would win by a landslide. Whoops, whoops. 2008 said that no doubt Hillary Clinton will be the Democratic nominee. Whoops, whoops, whoops. No, that was Barack Obama. In 2016 said not only would Hillary Clinton win in a landslide over Donald Trump, but Trump would destroy the GOP for many, many years to come. Whoops, whoops, whoops, whoops. We're at this point. In 2020, he said that there shouldn't be a primary process on the Democrat side, but that House Speaker at the time, Nancy Pelosi, should simply choose who the nominee should be, because that's totally saving democracy. Wrong again. And then 2024, big op-ed in the New York Times, all the reasons why Kamala Harris will defeat Donald Trump. Whoops, whoops, whoops, whoops, whoops, whoops. In other words, he gets everything wrong. He's like the Jim Cramer of political predictions. Enough! Finally, something happened today where Carville is talking to Chris Cuomo, and I think his brain was hijacked. Like the wiring, something went sideways, and then it became opposite day because Carville actually gives Trump credit on Iran. You'll have to hear it for yourself in cut number 22. Go.
2: And let's give Trump
0: credit where credit's due. He

0: did what Lyndon Johnson did not do in Vietnam. Just get out. He didn't do what Bush and even Obama did in Afghanistan. Just get out. You understand? I think the best thing Biden ever did was just leave Afghanistan. And well, I'll give Trump credit. He saw this thing was going the wrong way, and he just quit and got out. And then sometimes you got to do that.
1: Now,
0: and
1: is there...
2: Now, I don't think Trump quit per se because he didn't think he could win. But I think Trump recognized that this was never going to be perfect, that you're not going to completely and totally destroy the Iranian infrastructure as far as the IRGC, right? That's the Republican Guard. That's the military that basically runs the country, unless you send in ground troops. And then you have Iraq all over again. So you're not doing that. You need to get the best deal you can. And given the circumstances, get out. All right. They won't have a nuclear program for decades, if ever. I don't think ever. Because now the new rule is that you're no longer afraid to, I don't know, if you see a nuclear site starting to get put together in some mountain somewhere, I would hope if you have not only Trump, but then a J.D. Vance and Marco Rubio, Barron Trump, whoever, way, way down the line, that the minute the Iranians start to misbehave, you simply bomb the hell out of them in terms of any nuclear ambitions. And they have no ability to fight back in any real way because we control the skies. They don't. So that's the difference here. We can militarily hit them at any time they act up. That's it. So if the Strait of Hormuz is opened and we have free flowing traffic, price of gas keeps going down. I saw $3.89 today. I have a daily update on terms of gas prices. It was $4.30 something at the same gas station not too long ago. So they're going all in the right direction. And Trump realizes that this is just going to be lather, rinse, repeat over and over again with Iran, given our options. So let's take the best deal we can and get out. And people on the right that are screaming about this, like Lindsey Graham, for example, Lindsey Graham is in a very, very safe state of South Carolina where he is a senator. So he could afford to stand on principle and we have to finish the job. Well, yeah, because you'll never get voted out. With the midterms coming up, you have to have a political calculation within this, which is, okay, we got to get gas prices down. We have to end this thing, right? And make sure that if Iran ever backs up again, we're ready to use our military to any moment, which Obama was never willing to do, nor was Bush, nor was Clinton. Doesn't matter. That is the difference here. And that's why this thing was absolutely worth it. And Carville, in this case, is right. Even though I want to see if that was a Carville imitator or something. That's entirely possible. Meanwhile, oh, this is my favorite clip of the day. This is Adam Schiff. All right. Yep. He's still in office. He's still a senator. I haven't seen him that much, though, lately. He used to be a lot more ubiquitous. I guess, like, impeachment has to come again if Democrats take back the House and impeachment begins, then you'll see Adam Schiff all over the place, despite the fact that he is probably the most profound liar in the Senate, which is really saying something. Remember, he said that he had indisputable evidence that Donald Trump and the Kremlin were working together to steal the 26th election. And then he never presented that evidence. That alone should be disqualifying. But, well, here he is in one of those, like, weird videos that they film now. Every senator and congressman does this from their home. And he's talking about what can be done if you took Elon Musk's trillions and then repurposed it somewhere. In cut number 17, go.
3: What would $1 trillion pay for? Well, $1 trillion, if we decided to distribute that equally among American households, your household would get $7,500. Every household in America could get $7,500 from that $1 trillion. It would also pay for the complete four-year college education of 7.7 million American students.
2: Oh, okay, that's great. So we take his money that he earned and then give it to American students for a college degree that more and more students say is worthless. That's what we should do. 7.5 million students would be educated, many of which will earn degrees that they will never apply to real life. And, oh, by the way, why should the government get Elon Musk's trillions to just give out to people without them having earned one cent of it? Elon Musk has created Tesla, which is a revolutionary car. I've been in them. I am amazed at the technology of these things and all the people they employ, by the way, at Tesla, hundreds of thousands of people. Then SpaceX, which also revolutionary company, Starlink, revolutionary company. All these companies make the world better. They employ lots and lots of people. And now here we have Adam Schiff sounding like the old communists that used to seize property and companies and businesses of successful people so the government can take it for themselves and do what they want with it. That's sick stuff that you heard there. It sounds magnanimous. If we had this money, we could help these people. Whose money? Elon Musk, who earned that money? And by the way, save Twitter. That was a cesspool before he came along. And now many liberals have left there. And I'm not saying that, oh, had the liberals leave and we don't have free speech anymore as far as from the left. No, bring in everybody. But again, what he has done for the planet overall and for so many people, so many employees, to take all that, fire all those people, so the government, who has shown over and over again, they have zero idea how to allocate money, how to spend money, and how to prevent fraud from happening, they're the last people that should get the money of a successful person. That certainly is for sure. Meanwhile, before we go to break, let's go to, one more time, Dana Perino. And we're talking about a lot lately how socialists are taking over the country. They're not. They're taking over deep blue cities. That's the only place they could win. New York, Seattle, Washington, D.C., maybe Minneapolis, Portland, Oregon in the future. But overall, in purple states, swing districts, ain't happening. And the reason why is because they are organized. They have an infrastructure and an organization behind them, socialists do, that the DNC certainly does not. This is cut number six. Dana Perino, Fox News, five, go.
1: It's key for people to understand that one of the reasons that Democratic Socialists of America is doing so well is that they are better funded and better organized than the Democratic National Committee by far. They have weekly meetings. You have elocution lessons. They get all on the same page. They do like make a little friendship bracelet for each other. Like, it is community for them.
2: Precisely. And I just filed a story for the Washington Examiner. It's going to run this Sunday. And at one point I said, all right, what does the DNC have? How organized are they? Not very at all. Let's see. The Republican National Committee currently has $124 million in cash on hand with zero debt. The Democratic National Committee has $14.4 million and they are $17.5 million in debt. That means they are underwater. The DSA, however, Democratic Socialists of America, they have lots of cash, lots of organization, and most importantly, they have the energy behind them at this point, which is why you may very well see AOC as the Democratic nominee in 2028. She will lose 51 states, even though that is mathematically impossible. Anyway, this is Joe Concha. This is the Joe Concha Show. We wrap this puppy up in just a moment.
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7: December 19th, 1961. Joseph P. Kennedy, father of President John F. Kennedy, suffers a massive stroke, robbing him of his ability to speak forever. But this moment became even more impactful for the nation, as Jack Kennedy was finally freed from his father's regular advice, more like bullying, that plagued his first year in office. A strong change in his presidency followed, including JFK's decision to finalize the Navy SEALs program and enact the big tax cut of 1963.
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10: 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I'm Cooper Lawrence. The U.S. national soccer team advanced to the knockout round at the World Cup today, beating Australia 2-0. News Nation's Nancy Liu is at a watch party in Los Angeles.
11: What a game. The U.S. up 2-0 early in the first half. This place was electric. Just one of many watch parties all around the country. There was concern because Christian Pulisic was not playing, but everybody's thinking, oh, no, they're saving him because we're going far. And how cool would it be to win the World Cup on home soil on our 250th birthday?
10: The U.S. team will now play Turkey on Thursday. L.A. District Attorney Nathan Hochman announced 12 felony counts of tax fraud against comedian Carlos Mencia. At a news conference Thursday, the DA said Mencia allegedly failed to report over 6 years of income totaling $8.7 million. This is the Worldwide News Network.
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2: All right, let's go through some lightning round soundbites, shall we? And the first one here is Michelle Obama, who, again, during an interview with Robin Roberts just yesterday, asked Barack and Michelle during this particular interview, one word to describe the next chapter in your life. And Barack answered, good answer, fun. All right, at this point, you're in your 60s, you're retired, you're not going to go back into politics. So, yeah, let's have some fun. Okay, benign answer. And then when it got to Michelle, she said, next chapter, one word, me. Me? Oh, boy. It's the new Me Too movement, except it's just all about me. Michelle Obama has been playing victim, even when she was first lady for many, many years. Now, I guess now it's her time or something. I don't think that marriage is working out too well. I'm just a talk show host, all right? I'm a guy who opines about things on Fox. This is based on zero reporting. But that, when you answer it that way, I would have gone with, if my wife's right next to me, us. That would have been my answer as I look lovingly at my wife. That is the way to go. Me? Oh, that's not a good sign. Anyway, here's Michelle yesterday reading a script written for her, praising Barack on winning a very, very elusive prize for President Trump. Cut number 10, go.
15: You were doing the people's work, rescuing our economy, expanding health care, ending a war, ordering the bin Laden raid, saving an auto industry, winning a peace prize.
2: Now, if you listen closely there at the end, that wasn't Kamala, that was Hillary Clinton loving that. If you think about what Donald Trump has done with the Middle East, whether it's the Abraham Accords in his first term and now here where Oman, the UAE, Saudi Arabia, Bahrain, we could go down we go down the line. We have Arab nations now aligned with the U.S. We have Iran isolated. We have China now isolated because they depend on Iran so much for energy. Russia is a non-factor at this point. So we could have peace in the Middle East for the first time. And I would think that that would get Donald Trump some real consideration from the Nobel Peace Prize. But it ain't going to happen because, obviously, that is a political thing. There is no question about that. Finally, before we leave, Brian Williams. Yes, he's back. Oh, you thought Scott Pelley was bad as far as I've been in combat. I've been shot at in Iraq, in Afghanistan. That's my Scott Pelley imitation. It's quite good. But Brian Williams is back on the air. And here he is in his debut. Because anybody could get rehired in this business, I guess, even for profoundly lying about the worst things possible. Cut number two, go.
16: I need you to play us out on, it can be a cautious note, it can be an optimistic note, that all is up to you. Do you still recognize the core of America? There was a book written about the Rehnquist Court, which is so quaint now, and the title was The Center Holds. Mm. And that title's always stayed with me. Do you think the center will hold?
2: Oh, that's great. Yeah, so that's Netflix hired him. Yeah, why not? Because they do a lot of fiction over there. So perfect for Brian Williams. Anyway, this has been the Joe Concha Show. We're back on Sunday at 11 a.m. Eastern Time on WABC and on stations around the country, around the world. Until then, I got two words for you. Bye-bye.
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10: I'm Cooper Lawrence. A senior Israeli official has confirmed Israel and Hezbollah have agreed to a ceasefire in Lebanon after they traded deadly attacks overnight. News Nation's Maddie Beer-Temple has more.
19: Israel and the Iran-backed Hezbollah agreed to a new ceasefire Friday. Their overnight fighting killed 47 people in Lebanon and four Israeli soldiers and paused negotiations between the U.S. and Iran. Late Thursday, Iran said it wasn't sending negotiators to Switzerland for talks, citing Israel's military campaign in Lebanon. The White House then said Vice President J.D. Vance's trip would be postponed, citing logistical difficulties.
10: Emergency services rushed to the scene of a collision Friday between two trains north of London. At least one person is dead and several others injured. Photos posted on social media showed victims with bandages around their heads. Italy's Prime Minister Giorgia Meloni says she was left stunned by President Trump after he reportedly told an Italian network that she had, quote, wanted a picture with him so badly, he only said yes because he, quote, felt so sorry for her. Meloni, a conservative, fired back in a video posting online. She said Mr. Trump's depiction of the interaction is made up. She added it's a pity he doesn't show the same determination with enemies of the West. She also said,
20: Io e l'Italia non imploriamo mai.
10: Which interpreted to Italy and I do not beg. As you watch the World Cup matches this weekend, the grass you're looking at may have been grown in Canada. The grass, or pitch as it's known, needs to stand up to world-class athletes. Leah Brillman is a senior manager of turf grass in Canada. She explains how her company grows grass for major sporting events.
21: To make it excellent World Cup grass, it's what we use for when we're trying to develop it for any high-end market. So it's like World Cup, it's like NFL fields, it may be important golf courses.
10: A person's politics appears to play into their preferences when it comes to soccer stars.
22: A survey from Nanyang Technological University in Singapore looked at two of the world's biggest soccer stars, Lionel Messi and Cristiano Ronaldo. 10,000 respondents across 26 countries were surveyed, and people who identified as more liberal tended to favor Messi. Conservatives tended to favor Ronaldo. But the results suggest that cultural preferences and how they connect to political identity may be more at play here. Messi, associated with a quieter, team-oriented image, Ronaldo openly expresses ambition and celebrates individual achievement. James Flippin for the Worldwide News Network.
10: Having a messy car can destroy your dating life. A new survey found that 73% of people say how you care about your car reflects how you care about yourself. And 67% say a messy car is a sign of a messy personal life. This is the Worldwide News Network.
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22: Good evening, I'm James Flippin. NYPD Detective Matthew Gale was shot in the leg this morning, suffered a fractured bone as a result, but the officer is expected to recover. This happened in Bed-Stuy at a Brooklyn brownstone. Around 5:45 in the morning, cops were called to respond to reports of shots fired. Apparently, the suspect in the case, who has a history of mental illness, had barricaded himself inside an apartment following a dispute of some kind with some older residents at this apartment building. A standoff ensued for hours from there. Cops eventually stormed in. Gunfire was exchanged. Here's NYPD Commissioner Jessica Tisch.
0: The perpetrator fired at our officers, striking one officer in the leg. At least four officers returned fire, striking the perpetrator.
22: And the suspect, 48-year-old Lamon Simmons, is dead. The detective expected to survive. Firefighters battled a massive blaze at a church in Brooklyn today. It broke out at the South Bushwick Reformed Church along Bushwick Avenue around 1:30 this afternoon. Heavy fire reported in the church that did extend to surrounding properties. 63 units and nearly 200 fire and EMS personnel responded. Through Monday, Central Park horse carriage rides will be suspended following this week's deadly crash. The union representing horse carriage drivers says it has shut down stables and ceased operations while discussions take place over safety protocols and how those might be improved. All in reaction to a horse apparently getting spooked and bolting Wednesday, toppling the carriage onto its side. An 18-year-old hit his head and died. The union supports a new bill calling for safety improvements, but not another bill that wants to ban horse carriage rides outright. Today being Juneteenth, which marks the official end of slavery in the United States. That was the day after the Civil War when a group of enslaved Americans found out they were freed in Galveston, Texas. Well, a number of events were held honoring that day. The Central Park Conservancy had a celebration up of Seneca Village, and that's a place where African Americans once lived but were then forced out for the building of Central Park. Broadway held a Juneteenth celebration in Times Square, and LL Cool J hosted a Juneteenth event for the people at Forest Hills Stadium in Queens. And in sports today, the second round of the U.S. Open was held at Shinnecock Hills Golf Club in Southampton. Wyndham Clark remains atop the leaderboard, and he's actually posted the record for the midway point at Shinnecock Hills. Tonight, mostly cloudy, gradually becoming more clear with a low near 66. Saturday, sunny, a high near 83. Sunday, more sun, getting up to 84. And I'm James Flippin.
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28: Feisty, fearless, and fair. She's an Emmy-winning journalist from the White House to war zones, telling all sides of the story. 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
1: And tonight on the Rita Cosby Show, a federal judge has rejected former President Joe Biden's attempt to block the Trump administration from releasing to Heritage Foundation recordings that Biden made with his ghostwriter, where he apparently talks about classified documents. And those recordings were obtained by special counsel Robert Hur in the course of the investigation into Joe Biden about classified documents. Remember, ultimately, he said that he was a feeble, well-meaning, elderly old man. But now it looks like the judge is denying Biden's efforts to block it, which means that those recordings could be coming out soon. Not only will we hear Joe Biden and how he sounded at that time and his memory, but also we will hear apparently him talking about how he had classified documents, because apparently he was reading from them and saying, hey, here are some of the details that I have attached to it. Here's what I'm reading on this classified document. Let me tell you a little more details. And this is to a ghostwriter for his book. It's not like the ghostwriter should have had any access to it. And it's not like Joe Biden should have at that time, because he wasn't president of the United States, unlike President Trump, who obviously had the raid on Mar-a-Lago. So we have a lot of news tonight here on The Rita Cosby Show on this Friday night. Meantime, President Trump also speaking out about the agreement with Iran. It's been a bumpy 24 hours, and it's going to be a roller coaster ride. There is no doubt about it. There's going to be highs and lows. And we know that President Trump had said, look, I'm hoping for the best. Absolutely. It's a good thing. Let's try for peace. We should all be rooting for peace big time. But yet, then suddenly messages came from Iran. Then they canceled the talks with J.D. Vance that were supposed to take place this weekend in Switzerland. Those were canceled. And then they started taking swipes at President Trump. And that's always not a good thing. I would say that's a very, very bad thing. President Trump does not mess around. So then he puts out a post, and it was very strong, saying, we didn't meet out of desperation. Iran did. They are finished. And then he further says, we'll play out the next 60 days. They get no money, not 10 cents. President Trump is now also in Camp David. He's there at Camp David, his great presidential retreat. And he's also meeting with a whole bunch of folks tied to his intelligence team, probably trying to decide what to do next or seeing what Iran does next, because they were trading barbs, as we know, with Hezbollah. It wasn't like they were honoring that ceasefire very well. They started firing almost immediately at Israel, at northern Israel, killing four Israeli soldiers. And then Israel responds. And guess what? The arm of Iran, Hezbollah, the terrorist group. And then suddenly Iran says, Israel's breaking the ceasefire. That is just absolutely ridiculous. Clearly a setup by Iran, and obviously just more games also from Iran at this time. But it just shows it's going to be a bumpy path. I was talking with Laura Trump earlier today. John Katz and I were talking with her, and she was just saying, look, peace is not easy. But her feeling, and I agree with her, thank God it's President Trump who's in the White House right now with all of these different machinations. The fact that they were so close to a nuclear bomb last year, remember when they sent the B-2s in? Can you imagine if it was Joe Biden or Kamala Harris or somebody else at this very pivotal moment? You know that President Trump will not hesitate if he feels that they have absolutely crossed the line again. He will pound them again, and it will probably be even harder than last time. He will not mess around. 1-800-848-9222. 1-800-848-9222. And you are listening to The Rita Cosby Show. Meantime, here is President Trump. He did an interview with Axios, and he talked about the difference between his deal and Obama's deal, the JCPOA. And he showed it in pretty stark contrast. Take a listen.
2: You know, I hear the JCPOA, the Obama nuclear catastrophe, which was so bad. When Obama left, he didn't hit their military.
3: Sure.
2: He didn't damage their Navy or destroy their Air Force. I destroyed the Air Force. I destroyed their anti-aircraft weapons. That's why we were flying over there totally unimpeded. We turned off all the stealth. They couldn't do a damn thing. He didn't do any of that stuff. He didn't kill their leadership. I did twice, 2.5 times to be exact. He didn't do anything to Soleimani. I killed Soleimani.
0: And you killed the Ayatollah.
2: And I killed the Ayatollah.
0: A number of IRGC officials.
2: And I sadly hurt the other Ayatollah, who I will tell you, I did not meet him. I did not speak to him, but people were speaking to him. But he's got a certain braveness because he's badly injured.
0: Oh, the second, junior. Nevertheless, all of those things being true,
2: Excuse me. I wiped out their military.
0: I don't dispute that.
2: For those people that say, oh, maybe I wasn't tough enough, I've wiped out. I took out their biggest bridge because they showed up late at a meeting. They said, that wasn't very nice. You know that bridge that said George Washington Bridge? I wiped it out in 3 minutes. I took out Karg Island, everything except one thing. I said, leave the pipes alone because, you know, I'm not looking to damage the world economy. Mm. So I think we were very tough. The people that say, oh, he could have been tougher. The entire military is gone. Ready? Air Force is gone. Do you agree? It's gone.
0: Wiped out.
2: There's no airplane.
0: Yes. Yeah.
2: There's no airplanes. They had a lot of them. They had 200 of them. They're all gone. Navy, 159 ships, right? All at the bottom of the sea. Leadership. Their first stringers. All gone, including Khomeini, the first one. They then put a new group in there, very good, but very nasty. I dealt with them. They're gone. They're all gone. And we're dealing with the third group, who I actually think is the smartest group. And I actually think it's regime change, if you want to know the truth.
1: And then President Trump was asked about his relationship with the Prime Minister of Israel. Listen to this.
2: If it weren't for Donald Trump, and Bibi Netanyahu worked well with me, but he will tell you, we're the ones with the guns, we're the ones with the whole deal, we're the ones with the B-2 bombers, etc. If it weren't for Donald Trump, Israel would have been eviscerated.
0: Your relationship with Netanyahu's...
2: It's good, but we have to keep him a little bit sane.
0: Are you going to be able to control Israel from attacking Lebanon?
2: Yeah. I will be. I mean, how? I wonder. They have a lot of respect for me. And they do as I say. Remember this. If I don't terminate the JCPOA, that was a road to a nuclear weapon. Legally. It says right there. And Obama thought he could pay them off. He gave them billions and billions of dollars, $1.7 billion in cash. You know, it was a well-known story, but... It didn't work. You can't bribe your way out of it. You can't pay off your way. But if I didn't do that, and if I didn't attack their nuclear supply 10 months ago with the B-2 bombers, Israel would not exist today.
1: Yeah. And by the way, that is a very powerful statement. Think about that. He said they were 2 weeks away. 1-800-848-9222. 1-800-848-9222. Let's go to Sal in New Jersey, line 2. Go ahead, Sal. Your thoughts tonight.
3: Hello, Rita. Rita, we have to get to the bottom of this with Biden and his former administration, with Mar-a-Lago and his ghostwriting. Because if we don't, we're going to be overturned. We're going to be subverted because we're living in a virtual fascist communist country almost with all that nonsense that they pulled on us during his administration.
1: And you know what's interesting, Sal? What a bunch of hypocrites. And Robert Herr obviously giving Joe Biden a free pass, which is why I'm happy that this judge has denied this move. And I think it should be public. He's the president of the United States. He was, obviously, at the time. And we should absolutely be hearing those discussions because apparently they played a role in Robert Herr's decision. And these tapes, actually, the recordings were done some years before. So if he felt he was a feeble, you know, well-meaning elderly old man, I believe the transcripts were like 2016, 2017. So you got that. So why the heck do we not have it? And second of all, if he's sitting there rambling about classified documents, knowing that he had classified documents, and remember a whole bunch were strewn all over the garage near the red Corvette with Hunter Biden, you know, I mean, why is that not public? That also shows intent. It shows that he was aware he had classified documents, and yet nothing happened to Joe Biden. Remember, he didn't even get a slap on the wrist. He got a free pass.
3: No, and it sets a bad example for our democracy and for future generations, because that will discourage other good people going into politics.
1: Yeah, I agree. And it also shows the complete double standard against President Trump, who, by the way, and I keep reminding everybody, Sal, he was president. And the president does have the ability, the only one who can declassify it. A vice president, a senator, they don't have the authority. And that's what Joe Biden was. You know, so, I mean, at the time when all of this, when he was talking to his ghostwriter, he didn't have a right to have any of those documents. So right. We 100% should hear it. And you're right. We got to have faith in the entire process. Sal, thank you so much. You're terrific. Have a great, great weekend. Let's go to Matt in the Bronx on line 4. Go ahead, Matt.
4: Okay. First of all, before I make my comment, I want to direct your attention to the Council for the National Interest.
1: Well, just focus on the point. I don't want a reference to a council. Go ahead.
4: All right. So basically, with regard to the peace treaty, it's not even a peace treaty. It's actually a memorandum of understanding.
1: Exactly.
4: Which pretty much puts the hostility in suspension for 60 days, which means that this situation could easily erupt again.
1: Yes.
4: And again, the economic ramifications that most Americans are feeling right now, when they look at the inflation in the grocery store, when they look at the inflation at the pump, and again, you know, much of that inflation is going to get worse even with this memorandum of understanding in place, because it's not only the oil that comes out, about 50, a fifth of the world's oil that comes out of the Middle East, but also about a fifth of the fertilizer that's used in agribusiness.
1: But hang on one second, Matt, you're not making sense. Why do you think it's going to get worse? I mean, it's clearly already gotten better. Gas prices are under $4 already. Oil prices are down. Ships are starting to sail through the Strait of Hormuz. How's it going to get worse? If it stays the same, and we can maintain it, and regardless, whatever it does, it's going to get better. It's already gotten better.
4: The price inputs that farmers need when they're planting their crops, again, a lot of those crops, there were smaller crops to begin with, because they lacked the fertilizer that they got during the conflict. So again, those crops are already in the ground, and when they start to harvest them,
1: I hear what you're saying. I have friends who are farmers. I hear what you're saying. On the other hand, let's not forget that gas prices are lower. I mean, it's been difficult. It definitely, obviously, will be difficult for some folks. But then a lot of people who are traveling in their cars or shipping, that's food prices. That's a whole bunch of stuff that's already demonstrably going down. And even if it stays flat now, it's still gone down significantly.
4: All right. The point I'm trying to make with regard to the price inflation, the economic pain that Americans were put through, you know, during this crisis,
1: they were put through. You know, hang on one second. Totally, do you agree, Matt? Point. No, hold on one second, Matt. Do you agree they were put through it because President Trump was trying to fight an evil empire?
4: President Trump was kowtowing to Benjamin Netanyahu.
1: I knew you wouldn't say the truth, Matt. Okay, so you think that this is all about kissing the tuchus of Benjamin Netanyahu? Do you honestly think President Trump is following Netanyahu? He has made it abundantly clear that isn't the case. And every time he's asked, you know, Israel to stop, they have stopped. And in fact, I mean, he was very, J.D. Vance was very strong against Israel. Some people felt way too strong yesterday. And he went in not because of Israel. He went in because he didn't want a terrorist regime to have a nuclear weapon. That's why he went in last year, and he continued to do it now, because they were a threat to the world. You don't think Iran's a threat to the world?
4: As I said before, the only reason why he went into Iran was at the behest and to accommodate the Israelis and the Jewish lobby in this country.
1: I know you think that. I know you think that. Matt, hold on. I asked you a yes or no question. Do you think that Iran is a threat to the world? Do you think Iran's a threat to America? They hit the Marine barracks years ago. That's a yes or no. Can you answer that?
4: It is not.
1: And not. How could you say that? How could you say that? They have taken so many American lives, the USS Cole. They have taken out, how about Hamas? Even Hamas, which is a proxy of Iran. They killed Americans on October 7th. They took Americans hostage. That, and you think that they're not a threat to America? You got to be kidding me. How can you say that? I've asked you a question. Can you answer it? How can you say that?
4: I'll tell you, because insofar as demonstrable threats to the United States, Israel is a far bigger liability than is Iran. Okay, you're talking about a country that has attacked the United States with the USS Liberty, killed 37 of our sailors, wounded another 171, and almost sank the ship.
1: All right, so Matt, I know you're trying to point on a particular incident, but let's talk about the facts. They have taken out over 1,000 American lives for the last 47 years. And because of all that, they have clearly taken, a whole bunch of American lives. And, it's irrefutable. You look at the facts. They went after the Marine barracks. They did, as I mentioned, look at the USS Cole, look at Hamas, look at Hezbollah, look at all of these different proxy groups. And you seem to think that Israel, you really have Israelitis and Trump derangement syndrome. It really is incredible, Matt. You got to look at your history. 1-800-848-9222. And we will continue on the Rita Cosby Show when we come back here on a busy Friday night.
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10: So, the question is, what does Father's Day mean to me? Well, an opportunity to say thank you to my dad, the best dad, Ray Kelly. You may know him. He was great when I was a baby, I'm told. When I was a kid, I know, and right up until today, my best friend.
11: Walter Sterling, what does Father's Day mean to me? It means to me absolutely nothing different than Mother's Day because it looks the same. On Mother's Day, I take care of the kids to give Mom a break. And on Father's Day, Mom says, hey, you get to spend the whole day with the kids. Happy Father's Day, Walter Sterling.
9: Dad, thank you for your strength, your guidance, and your unconditional love. Happy Father's Day. If you missed Dominic Carter, here's what you missed.
12: Let's start with your telephone calls. Line 1, Patrick in New Jersey. What's on your mind?
13: Good morning. Good morning, Dominic. I'm a blind person, and I'm afraid to go into the city because my friends tell me, stay out of there. You got the homeless. They defecate all over the place.
12: Yes, they do.
13: They're playing with themselves.
12: Yes, they do.
13: You got to have eyes in the back of your head, in front of your head, the side of your head. You got to look all over, and it's a disgrace. I don't blame the cops, but they're up at the turnstile, but they're not down where the trains are. Why? I don't understand that.
12: Well, I see them down where the trains are, but that's at the stops that I go to. Patrick, I'm just curious. Do you have a seeing eye dog?
13: I used to have a seeing eye dog, but unfortunately, she was 12 and a half years old, and I had to put her down. She had cancer.
12: Oh, I'm sorry to hear that.
13: And that, you know, hurt.
12: I'm not minimizing the issues that you're raising, because it's tough to be in New York City these days, but I've always been completely mesmerized by dogs that help the blind. Do you really trust them? Because you're putting your life into their... I've seen blind people ride the subway with their dogs. Are they really that good?
13: Oh, yes. They do protect you. I'll tell you that. It happened a couple of times with me. Somebody tried to mug me, and...
12: Wow.
13: Let me tell you, the dog got into a ferocious bark, and... They went right back the other way and left me alone.
12: So even though you're blind, Patrick, somebody tried to rob you?
13: Yeah, they don't care.
12: You know, I wish anybody. I could be around. That's tantamount to robbing an elderly person. I don't get it, Patrick, but don't feel bad about not going into New York City. Any urban area around America these days, but especially New York City with Democrats and the socialists of Mamdani. It's tough. Thank you, Patrick, for the great call. Let's go to John, line 2 in St. Louis. John, what's on your mind?
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8: New York officials are honoring the Knicks for winning the NBA championship during a ceremony in front of a packed crowd at City Hall on Thursday. Knicks star Jalen Brunson addressed the crowd.
9: Thank you to my teammates, giving me confidence every single day. The belief we had in each other made this possible. Thank you our coaching staff, our medical staff, everyone that pitched in every single day behind the scenes.
8: Plenty of celebrities were there, like Spike Lee, and politicians, including Governor Kathy Hochul, showed up in their best blue and orange, along with 2 million other New Yorkers. It was the first ever ticker tape parade for the team, who went 53 years without winning a championship. The last time they won in 1973, then-Mayor John Lindsay got rid of the parade for more informal celebrations. Now the Department of Sanitation in the city says it's all hands on deck cleaning up the Big Apple. The celebrations will not end following the ticker tape parade for the Knicks, as they'll soon be heading to the White House. The Knicks are set to become the first NBA team to visit the Oval Office during either of President Trump's terms. Team owner James Dolan accepting an invitation from the White House to visit D.C. It comes after the president attended the NBA Finals at Madison Square Garden for Game 3. A spokesperson for the White House said they are looking forward to hosting the Knicks at a date in the near future. A former East Hampton police officer is suing the town over her firing. Andrea Kess has filed a lawsuit claiming she was suspended from her union and fired for trying to address gender discrimination. It started in May 2023. She filed a series of complaints with the U.S. Equal Employment Opportunity Commission. However, Newsday reports the town's labor attorney said her termination was recommended by a hearing officer after town proceedings found Kess guilty of 7 disciplinary charges. That's news from Long Island on WLIR, Long Island's most listened to radio station. I'm Liz Radabali.
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10: Petflation is a growing concern.
11: Veterinarian costs have skyrocketed 60% over the past decade. In a new survey of dog and cat owners by Healthy Paws Pet Insurance, 3/4 admit there's a limit on how much money they would spend on treatments their vets recommend. For many, it's $1,000. Still, 62% said they would take on debt to save their pet's life. Americans spent a record $158 billion on their pets last year. Michael Wallace, Worldwide News Network.
10: Doctors are reporting a new side effect of GLP-1 weight loss drugs. It's called ghost fat. Patients who have lost a lot of pounds still see themselves as being fat. Psychology Today likens it to people who have lost a limb where they feel like it's still there. Symptoms of ghost fat usually disappear with time. Cooper Lawrence, Worldwide News Network, New York.
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1: And this Back the Blue segment coming from Blackfoot, Idaho, where law enforcement officers rescued a woman from a burning mobile home. The rescue of the woman unfolded very early in the morning, and a neighbor spotted smoke coming from a mobile home and called 911 quickly. Sheriff's deputies responded to the call. They got there within 5 minutes. They attempted to enter the burning structure through a wide open back door, but they were driven back by massive smoke and heat. Fearing that someone might be inside, the officers immediately began tapping and pounding on the windows. Thankfully, the noise and voices of the officers calling out woke a 48-year-old woman who was sleeping inside. Now, given the extreme smoke and big flames from inside the mobile home, the deputies were able, incredibly, to reach through a window and pull her out to safety. The woman had sustained, get this, no injuries. The mobile home was a total loss, but firefighters were able to keep the fire from spreading to adjacent structures in the trailer park. But the woman is lucky to be alive and escape without injuries, thanks to our men and women in blue. And now we have some big news coming in about Iran.
0: Breaking news.
1: And Justin, as we had heard that indeed J.D. Vance would not be going to Switzerland and that talks were on hold, postponed, now there's word coming out in the last few minutes that Steve Witkoff and Jared Kushner will be in Switzerland for possible talks with the Iranians. It's interesting. A lot of the talks came soon after Trump put out that message that I read to you saying that essentially, you know, Iran was the desperate party and that he was done with them. They knew what that meant. And now it looks like they are coming back to the peace table. As I said, it is going to be a roller coaster for the next few weeks. That is for sure. But now we are hearing that Trump's special envoy, Steve Witkoff, is heading to Switzerland. He's going to join the president's son-in-law, Jared Kushner, for what they hope will be a round of negotiations with Iran to finalize the details. And this is, of course, going through all the details of that 60-day framework to figure out what happens afterwards in terms of nuclear development, missiles, the Strait of Hormuz, and a whole bunch more. Now, there's also reports coming out in the last few minutes that Iran's foreign minister, Abbas Araghchi, is planning to travel to Switzerland on

0: going to have to bomb the heck out of them, hit their headquarters, hit their homes. I hate to say it, whatever it takes, you got to get these zealots out of the country and out of this earth. So here's KT talking about that with us.
1: If they get out of line or screw up or whatever they're going to continue to do, I think President Trump then has the world with him when he responds. And I think that the target will be the IRGC leadership. And here's why. There are two groups, there are probably a lot of groups in Iran, but there are two main groups. And Trump is negotiating with the so-called moderates. They're not moderates. They're all crazy and crazier. But he's the pragmatists who know they have a country to run. That's who he's negotiating with. The guys who want to sabotage this are the IRGC. And so what they're doing is the IRGC kind of, you know, nicking in here and a little something there. And they know that if they kill Israelis, that Israel has to respond. And then Iran can say, or the IRGC in Iran can say, oh, see, you know, they broken the ceasefire. So they're looking for a way to sabotage the same way that in October and early October, before the October 7th attacks, Saudi Arabia was about to join the Abraham Accords. The Crown Prince announced it, and Bibi Netanyahu announced it, and they said, well, we're negotiating. We're about a week or two away from having Saudi Arabia join the Abraham Accords. And that's when Iran did the same thing. They sabotaged that by unleashing on October 7th. So they're saboteurs. They know they don't have enough power to run the country, but they have enough power. They certainly don't have enough power to defeat the United States, but they have enough power to sabotage. And so that's what they're doing. That's why I think President Trump is cool. He expected this would happen, and he's got a plan B. There'll be a military plan B, and there'll be an economic plan B. So plan B is to reinstate the blockade, which will blockade Iranian ports, but everybody else can have free transit through the strait.
0: Yeah, and that's going to be interesting to see if he does do that. If he, you know, blocks it for Iranian ships, of course, they want those, you know, with oil and so forth, but keep it free flowing for everybody else. That would be a very powerful message to send to Iran and to say you cannot keep messing around and supporting Hezbollah. There's also reports out there that they may be working with Iraqi terrorists, plotting somehow plans in the Middle East on U.S. bases. So that's always a threat. But are they planning something big? Are they buying time? Are they doing a combo of the two? Either way, you know you can't trust them. The good news is it's President Trump, at least, who's in the White House. And earlier today, I talked to Lara Trump, of course, the president's daughter-in-law and Fox News host. And this is the message she has to Iran about President Trump.
2: Yeah, well, and I'll tell you what, he's not going to be the one to be pushed around, maybe very different from past presidents. He's taking a strong stance for the United States, and he has been very clear about what he wants from Iran and what he expects out of a deal with them. Obviously, that they cannot have or develop a nuclear weapon, cannot purchase a nuclear weapon. The Strait of Hormuz has to be open. But, you know, they also can't take us for fools here in the United States of America. And unfortunately, that's happened time and time again. It will not happen under this president's watch. And he's been very clear as well, Rita. He has said, look, if they violate any terms of anything we talk about, then I'm just going to go back and bomb the hell out of them. So I think he's been pretty clear with them. I think that they're willing to test the waters because it's worked in the past with other presidents. But pretty obviously, this president is putting his foot down and they have another thing coming.
0: Yeah, I would not mess with President Trump. 1-800-848-9222. 1-800-848-9222. Let's go to Robert in Philly. Line four. Go ahead, Robert. Where is this going?
3: Hi, Rita. Always is good to talk to you. And I would like to wish all the good dads and strong single moms out there a happy Father's Day weekend.
0: Oh, that's beautiful. By the way, I like the idea about the single, like, you're right. There's single moms out there, and there's single dads out there who are dads and moms, but you're right. That's a beautiful way to phrase it.
3: And there's so much overreaction and mischaracterization going along with this memorandum. Another Robert said that I said that this was the best deal we're going to get, and I know I didn't say that because we don't have a deal yet. It's just a memorandum. And that $300 billion, if they get it, if they meet the criteria are coming from the Gulf states who have a vested interest.

0: interest in not having a nuclear-armed Iran. So all of these things are different than what's been done in the past. And it's kind of bothering me to maybe it's a 24-hour news cycle. I don't know what it is, but I'll tell you something, Rita. It's possible that this memorandum might be a brilliant strategic move on Trump's part, and I'll tell you why. The biggest thing driving the political pressure for him to end this thing is the high gas prices. And if this results in those gas prices coming down, that strengthens Trump's position and buys him time to get a better deal. I'm surprised nobody's even thinking about this. They're so tied up in trying to win the day's news cycle and Trump derangement syndrome that you're just getting a lot of air and nonsense out there. Okay, we'll see what happens. I'm confident that something good is going to come from this because he's not doing the same thing everybody else did.
1: I agree. By the way, Robert, I 100% agree. And look, we've already seen success from it. I mean, look how the gas prices have already dropped significantly in such a brief period of time. So it shows that what President Trump said is true, you know, with the oil prices, everything that we're seeing. And you're right. I like what you're saying, too, is that this gives him time. He doesn't have the domestic pressures. And he's already said that he doesn't care about the midterms, that he's doing it because he wants a right result for the world. And I firmly believe that. I mean, you know, I'm sure there were a lot of people who told him to begin with, don't go in, don't do this. And he did it because he thought it was right. So I actually think you are correct in so many different ways. And I think it's going to be very telling to see what they do. And also, he's not going to hesitate that if there is a problem, you know, he will absolutely go in and hammer them. If he feels that he has to, 100%. You think he's going to wait on that? No way, right? No way.
0: Absolutely not. And I would advise against the Iranian leadership, do yourselves a favor and use Zoom. Because if you all get together, it's not going to end well for you. But Rita, I know that we have to talk about these things, and I'm just let it play out. If these gas prices come down, they're going to come down. Like, I got $3.85 right now. It should come down to close to $3, but it won't go below $3 until the summer traveling season is over. So sometime in the fall, right before the midterms, I'm going to be looking at like $2.80 a gallon.
1: That's amazing.
0: And I'm telling you, the midterms are going to be looking good. They are, but I won't take too much time.
1: No, by the way, Robert, we always love hearing from you. And I think also you couple that with what's been happening on the left. I mean, all they have is I hate Trump. Then they also have I hate ICE and I hate police. I mean, I don't think that that's a winning strategy. I think it looks angry. It looks vacuous. And anybody who sits back, whether they're Republican or Democrat, has to give this president credit, at least for doing something very difficult that no other American president dared to do. He's taken us so much further. And I don't think President Trump is not a halfway guy. He's not going to want to leave it, you know, with some, you know, anything sort of dangling. It's just a question of the right timing. He also understands all the chess pieces. So I think there are a lot of pieces to it that you bring up. And you're right. Keeping getting the prices down and continuing to go down, as you describe, all of that does buy him time, and it gives him time to be able to do what needs to be done the right way, as opposed to being rushed or whatever the case is.
0: It takes away, undercuts all the pressure the Iranians would hope would be on him to negotiate for peace before he was done. And I think it's a brilliant move, if I'm right. And either way, man, my fingers are crossed. And I'm just going to leave this, no more politics for the rest of the weekend, and I'm going to enjoy it, and I hope everybody else does too, Rita. You have a great night.
1: I hope so too, and happy Father's Day to you, Robert. Thank you very much. So let's go to Stan in Forest Hills, line 3. Go ahead, Stan, your thoughts.
2: We're having a lot of static, Rita. I'm hearing you. It's very hard to hear you.
1: Yeah, I'm hearing a little bit of static on your end too. Keep going though, Stan. Let me just see how it sounds, or is it really staticky? Stan, do me a favor. We're going to check it out. We're going to do a quality control, and we'll get back to you. But you hang on. We're going to do a check with you. In the meantime, let me go to Keith in Ohio on line 5. Go ahead, Keith.
3: Hi, Rita. It's Keith. I haven't talked to you in a long time.
1: Oh, my goodness. How you doing? How are you? It's great to hear from you.
3: Pretty good. You know, I could tell you stories about me and Tony Snow and sometime and somebody else. Believe it or not, in the movie The Rain Man, the Rain Man's older brother used to go to University of Cincinnati with us, but that's another
1: story. Wow. And you know how much I love Tony Snow. Tony Snow was such a good man, and I had the honor to work with him when I was at Fox News. He was right down the hall from me. We were both there at Fox in the early days, and one of the best, of course, former White House press secretary, too. So what a great soul.
3: But anyway, let me get to why I'm calling. Okay. Let's say you're a Christian and you're familiar with Revelation. This memorandum of understanding stuff should right away remind you of the fake phony peace deal and peace that's mentioned in Revelation. And another thing, too, all these people around the world, and I don't mean physically, I mean verbally, attacking Israel should right away remind you in Revelation, where it talks about the world or people in the world in modern-day society, turning against Israel. And I don't think a lot of people realize right now what a dangerous, scary, goofy situation we're in right now in the world because of this Middle Eastern situation. What do you think about this?
1: Well, I think you hit a lot of powerful points. I do think you're right. A lot of people don't understand how dangerous I think Iran is. And I also, I don't like when I see some of the Israel bashing that's out there. I find it very unseemly. And I find it despicable because Israel is right there on the front lines and they are absolutely fighting the good fight. And it's incredible. I mean, look who they're surrounded with and they are still standing. And what are they supposed to do? Like, especially when it comes to Hezbollah, even in the last, 24 hours, are they supposed to not respond? I think President Trump has been clear they are allowed to respond, that everybody has a right to defend themselves. Your thoughts?
3: Well, the goofballs around the world think they should just roll over and play dead and let them be wiped off the face of the earth. I mean, I don't think people realize how dangerous the IRGC is. I mean, they hate and want to kill everybody. They hate Jews, Christians, Buddhists, Sikhs, Hindus. They hate everybody. And they want everybody to either submit to them or they think they should die. These people are really evil. I mean, they're almost to the point of Luciferian, they're so evil.
1: Yeah, you know what, Keith? I think you hit it very well. These people are so ruthless, and they are fanatics. And that's why anybody else would have submitted at this point with this pounding. But because they are zealots, they're fanatics, they are desperate for all of those reasons. That's why I always thought it would take a lot more work to get them to come to the peace table, genuinely come to the peace table. And who knows? They may never want to come to the peace table. I mean, and guess what? That means that Israel and the U.S. can keep kind of hitting them out. That means, okay, IRGC, next, next group, next, next group, next. I mean, I actually agree with you. I think this is very pivotal for freedom of the world. And the fact that, we had a caller before. You may have even heard it. I couldn't believe it. We had a caller before who was saying, he thought Israel was a bigger threat than Iran. Obviously, he's got a screw loose. But we have to realize that these people, they call Israel the little Satan and they call America the big Satan. And that should say it all. Keith, you got to call back again. It's really great to hear from you and happy Father's Day, too. 1-800-848-9222. And we'll continue your calls, everybody. 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
9: Worldwide News Network update. I'm Cooper Lawrence. President Trump unveiled the new Air Force One. It's a luxury jet donated by the government of Qatar. It's been painted red, white, and blue and adorned with the words United States of America. President Trump introduced it at a press conference.
10: What we're going to do is we're going to take you for just a quick tour. 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They're actually smiling. Are you smiling? First time I've seen them smile in years. They don't smile at Republicans.
9: Foreign tourists in Atlanta for World Cup matches are getting their first taste of a uniquely American institution, the Waffle House.
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1: So talks are on again, off again. Now the latest is in the last few minutes we're hearing Witkoff and Jared Kushner, Steve Witkoff and Jared Kushner, maybe going to Switzerland instead. It certainly helps that President Trump put his foot down and told the world that they are finished, referring to Iran a little bit ago, saying we'll play out the 60 days. They get no money, not 10 cents. And I guess money talks, so does the military might of the United States. 1-800-848-9222, 1-800-848-9222. I think we got Stan back, right? So let's go to Stan on line three. Go ahead, Stan.
2: Yeah, it was almost like Radio Free Europe there for a minute. Static was terrible.
1: I could hear it on you, too. I was like, what's going on?
2: Oh, you did hear it. I thought that was crazy.
1: Oh,
2: yeah,
1: no,
2: okay.
1: Never. Go ahead.
2: Let me say this. Number one, the situation with the Italian prime minister is embarrassing to the United States. Our leader, there's something wrong with him. I mean, he has embarrassed her. She's canceled her appointment. She called him a liar. He said things that are not true. And this is
1: about the photo or the
2: whatever it was.
1: But
2: she stood up. I congratulate her. She shouldn't come to the United States to see this guy. Number two.
1: Stan, hold on. No. Hold on before you go to two. And I'll let you go. Hold on one second. I'll carry over. But number one, first of all, Italy did nothing to help us with Iran. And they have been a great ally. She's had a great relationship with President Trump. And I'll tell you, I was very stunned that Meloni in particular didn't do anything to help with any sort of military support with
2: Iran. What military
1: with Iran.
2: Support? They don't have a great military.
1: They have a very little military. They could have sent a little rowboat, but they didn't even send a rowboat and a flycatcher. I mean, that is the reality, Stan. They did nothing, and that sent an enormous message to the U.S., that maybe they're not as good friends as President Trump thought. And that was much more important than any comment about a picture. But hold on. I'm going to carry you over, okay, Stan, so we can get to point two and three. And everybody, we'll be right back here on The Rita Cosby Show.
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3: I'm Cooper Lawrence. The U.S. blockade of the Strait of Hormuz is over and oil is moving through the waterway again. But talks planned in Switzerland between the U.S. and Iran have been delayed. News Nation's Maddie Biertemple.
4: The move has raised new questions about when talks will restart. They were supposed to finalize details dealing with Iran's nuclear program. It's part of the agreement the U.S. and Iran signed this week to end the war, lift the U.S. blockade of Iranian ports, and reopen the Strait of Hormuz. The deal also eases sanctions on Iran and includes a $300 billion fund for Iran to rebuild. President Trump insists Iran will get, quote, no money, not 10 cents from the U.S.
3: A new Associated Press poll finds 65% disapprove of President Trump's handling of Iran, though only 28% of Republicans disapprove. Trump's overall job rating is 37%, unchanged from last month. There are now 12 confirmed domestic New World screwworm cases across the Southwest since the initial case was seen on June 3rd. Sid Miller is the commissioner of agriculture in Texas. He says officials are too narrowly focused in the fight against these flies.
5: Well, we're losing ground. We're losing the battle. We're using only one tool when we have more tools in the toolbox. I've been desperately trying to get the USDA to use all the tools. They're locked in on screwworm flies, sterile flies only.
3: Miller traveled to the White House this week to press his case with federal officials. Illinois tornadoes have destroyed a historic Corvette museum. Decades of Corvette history and one-of-a-kind cars were gone in just minutes. The powerful tornado that tore through central Illinois destroyed the Mid-American Motorworks campus and its famous My Garage Museum. The storm leveled buildings, wiped out inventory, and destroyed rare vehicles, including the last C4 Corvette ever built. One of TV's most successful directors of the 80s and 90s has died.
6: James Burrows was the director behind iconic TV comedies like Taxi, Cheers, Friends, and Will and Grace. His family confirmed his death in a statement to People, saying he passed away peacefully surrounded by loved ones. Burroughs started his TV career at 35, working on shows like Mary Tyler Moore and Laverne and Shirley. He co-created Cheers and directed all episodes of Will and Grace. Burroughs was 85. Bill Rakoff, Worldwide News Network.
3: M&M's are leaning into the Make America Healthy Again trend. Mars says it will temporarily remove blue and brown M&M's from bags starting in August as it switches to natural food coloring. The company has found natural replacements for red, orange, and yellow and green, but still struggles to create blue and brown. Emergency services rushed to the scene of a collision Friday between two trains north of London. At least one person is dead and several people are injured. This is the Worldwide News Network.
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8: 79 degrees, mostly clear skies on this Friday, June 19th, Juneteenth. Good evening, I'm James Flippin. A police officer is recovering from bullet wounds after being shot in Brooklyn this morning during gunfire exchange with a suspect that had barricaded themselves. Cops say the officer is expected to recover after being shot in the leg. It was around 9 o'clock in the morning while responding to an apartment on Kosciuszko Street in Bed-Stuy, and the suspect shot as well, now in critical condition. And police were initially called to the apartment around 5:45 this morning. Neighbors alerted police of gunfire. And detectives are looking for who is responsible for the shooting death of two men in the Soundview section of the Bronx. The wife of one of the victims in tears near the area where the shooting took place.
9: I don't sleep all night last night. I've been outside here since 5 o'clock this morning just walking around. It's my husband don't mix with people. He go to work 7 days a week.
8: The shots rang out around 10 o'clock last night along Westchester Avenue near the Bronx River Parkway, and cops say a 43-year-old man and 53-year-old man were shot and killed. No word as to a motive or whether these men may have been targeted. And a teen is in custody after shots were fired in Times Square yesterday in connection to a nearby slashing. The shots rang out at 44th Street and 7th Avenue around 3:30 in the afternoon. Nobody injured. Police say the shooting does appear to be connected to a slashing around the same time at 45th Street and 8th Avenue. Manhattan's 6th Avenue could soon get a new look. And it's in the hopes of a smoother commute. The city's Department of Transportation has a proposal that would deliver more reliable service, they say, for more than 51,000 daily bus riders along nearly three dozen bus routes. The plan would add a bus lane from Watts Street to 34th Street and create double bus lanes even further uptown to 58th Street. Bus speeds along the corridor are as slow as 3.5 miles per hour, so the goal is to speed them up. The project also widens the avenue's existing bike lanes between 35th and 59th Streets, essentially doubling them. Let's take a look at your extended weekend weather forecast. Overnight, mostly cloudy, gradually becoming clear, a low near 66, wind gusts up over 15 miles per hour. Then tomorrow, Saturday, sunny, a high near 83. Again, winds will gust over 16 miles per hour. A little less breezy on Sunday, but there will still be plenty of sun to close out the weekend, and a high near 84. Looking ahead to Monday, there is the potential for rain, maybe a thunderstorm, getting up to 78. The news never stops at WABCRadio.com, and I'm James Flippin.
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1: These are rogue judges. They have clearly activist agendas. And for the judge to come out and say that Kilmar Abrego Garcia cannot be re-detained, if you look at the background of what they're saying about this guy, this is the one, remember, who was sipping margaritas with Van Hollen, Senator Chris Van Hollen of Maryland down there in El Salvador. This is the one who the Department of Homeland Security says they have significant evidence of, first of all, beating his wife. She said it. It's in writing. Also, gang affiliations. That's what the Department of Homeland Security says. Also, human smuggling. You see him in that tape. Remember when he gets pulled over and happens to be all those people with him and tons of money, but no suitcases? There's some interesting stuff there for sure. And yet, These activist judges clearly are trying to send a message to the Trump administration that no matter what you have on any individual, even if it's right there in your face, too bad. We are going to block you tooth and nail. It's like death by a thousand cuts, so they could say, no, Nikeval Kilmar Abrego Garcia didn't get taken out.
7: Rita Cosby, weeknights at 10.
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1: And tonight on the Rita Cosby Show, developments coming fast and furious regarding Iran. President Trump saying there's no limits on power when it comes to Iran, going up against Iran in an interview with Axios just coming out. We're going to play a few more clips of that because it's very revealing, very interesting. And also, we're getting word that Steve Witkoff, the special envoy and close friend to President Trump, along with Jared Kushner, his son-in-law, that they are there in Switzerland and that Kushner may already be there, that he was hoping for talks and that it looks like maybe now they are back on with the Iranian Foreign Minister Araghchi. So let's see. Maybe the talks will start again. Again, peace through strength. That is always President Trump's motto. And President Trump clearly always lives up to it, too. This is a guy with action. So when he says, guess what? You're finished, Iran. They suddenly, it looks like, maybe went, whoa, whoa, whoa, whoa, whoa. Actually, maybe we will talk. Because certainly maybe the next layer of targets might have been Karg Island, might have been the IRGC headquarters. There are a lot of things that could have potentially been on the plate. And meantime, here is President Trump, because he was asked in this interview, as I mentioned, with Axios, and he was asked, could there have been other things to hit? What would have been next? What could you have done still more? This was when it looked like things were kind of coming together with the peace deal. It's still very well made. Things are always, peace is always tough, especially when you're dealing with the Middle East. But here is President Trump talking about what he could or couldn't have done maybe with Iran.
11: Think of it. Oh, why aren't you tougher? The only way I can get tougher is if I go in there for another 2 or 3 weeks and continue to bomb the hell out of them, right? But what does that get us? The Strait of Hormuz will not be open. Let's say I did that. Let's say I decided to do that. It was a decision I had to make. So right now, our stock market is through the roof. The oil prices are tumbling. The oil prices are practically the same as they were before I started. The big difference is that Iran will never have a nuclear weapon. They're never going to have a nuclear weapon, okay? It's very clear and very simple. But if I were hitting them right now, when you stopped, if we're not going to put boots on the ground, okay? I mean, you don't want boots on the ground, right? If we're not going to put boots on the ground, probably the same people, you know, they go deep into the caves. They're called granite caves. They're very powerful. They go deep in, and then when we stop, they'll come up, and they'll probably be the same leader. So nothing. Okay, ready? When I knocked them out, we knocked them out so powerfully, we would right now have the Hormuz Strait would be totally closed. You would have mines all over it. And it would have missiles flying over billion-dollar ships, and those ships will never sail. We wouldn't have oil for months. As long as you're dropping bombs, that thing is automatically closed because those ships cost $500 to $1 billion apiece. They're not going to be sailing with rockets. So just to finish, I just looked. Oil is tumbling. The ships are roaring out of there. They want to go home. They want to drop. They're all full with oil. This is a gusher. I mean, we have 700 or 800 ships are leaving. But if I attack them, none of those ships are leaving. The stock market is way up, way, way up. You know, the stock market is up over the last 4 or 5 days when it looks like we're going to make a deal. Stock market's up thousands of points. Everybody's richer. Now, would you rather have that or be like some stupid people? I'd be honest with you. I lost respect for some people because...
12: Who'd you lose respect for?
11: I don't want to mention the names.
12: Oh, you can.
11: But you know, hardliners, oh, we've got to take them out yet.
12: Well, what are you going to...
11: Plus, I'm not looking to kill people.
1: Always thinking of how to find a deal for peace, but also backing it up with strength. And you know what I always say about President Trump? He's always very candid. I mean, that truly is how he feels. You heard what he said. I could go in there and bomb the hell out of them, but I'd much rather have a peace deal. That's been his premise all along. And I would say that's a pretty sound mission. So he's going to give this 60 days, see where it goes, open to discussions. He's obviously listening to Arab countries who want a deal too as well, but they also have to enforce this too. And that's part of the plan as well. So there's a lot of layers to this. And then President Trump was asked in that Axios interview, guys, he was asked about his legacy. This is interesting.
12: How do you maintain your power going forward? You have the Senate that's rebelling.
11: I don't think about it. No, I don't think about it. All I do is do my job. You know, I have more than 2.5 years. I have a lot of time. But all I do is think about doing my job. And we have other things, very big things that I want to do in the next 2.5 years. Some very impactful things. Things are happening that aren't good, and I'm going to straighten them out. And some things are happening that should be better, and I'm going to make them better. This is a great presidency.
1: Can you imagine what he has on plate? There's some things that are bad that I want to fix, and there's things I want to make better. I'd be curious, what is it? What's next? Is Cuba next? There's a lot of things that could be on the plate. This has been truly the most ambitious presidency, and I think the most impactful. It's really been amazing to watch what he has to do. And he's thinking, okay, I got 2.5 years. This is my plan. Obviously, he'd like to wrap this up. He'd like to also see some sort of peace come between Russia and Ukraine. He spent his 80th birthday, remember, on the phone with Russia and then on the phone with Ukraine. I mean, that certainly says a lot. So obviously, he's got a lot of other big things that he wants to solve, and he's hoping to solve them all before he goes. But yet, the Democrats will not give him one iota of respect. It's all Trump derangement syndrome, that's for sure. Listen to Seth Moulton. This is a Democrat in Massachusetts, and he just blasted President Trump and this memorandum of understanding. Listen to this.
13: Right, not a good deal.
14: And you're right that in the first graph of the JCPOA, it does say Iran wouldn't create a nuclear weapon. But as you know, Republicans criticize it, including Trump, because of that sunset provision. We'll see what they're able to negotiate now. And I'm wondering what you think about the president formally signing the Iran deal at Versailles last night. What do you think of that symbolism?
13: I mean, it's an appropriate place to sign a surrender document. And it's too bad that the president is completely oblivious to history to understand the parallels there. But it is amazing that Trump and these MAGA Republicans lost their minds over Obama giving less than $2 billion to the Iranians when they're talking about giving $325 billion to this regime, a regime that's actually even more hardline than when we started this war, because they took out an 86-year-old in failing health with a fatwa against producing nuclear weapons and replaced him with someone who was more hardline in his 50s. Just in case he wasn't hardline enough, they killed his immediate family. I mean, this could be a lot worse. Just to assume that Iran's going to legitimately come to the table and negotiate a good nuclear deal in a mere 60 days, that's a huge assumption coming out of this MOU. Mm-hmm. And so while we're glad that Trump has finally ended this war he should never have started, it's not even clear that it's going to be permanently ended, let alone that we're going to be better off than when he began.
14: And you say,
1: I mean, there is nothing in there that he can praise President Trump for. First, they didn't like that he went in. Then they didn't like that he put it on pause. Then they didn't like that he had a memorandum of understanding. He could walk on water, and they would say that's not a good thing for the environment. 1-800-848-9222. 1-800-848-9222. Let's go to Susan in New York on line one. Go ahead, Susan.
15: You've had quite a night with the TDS callers there, the one from the Bronx and Stan there from Forest Hills. You did a great job with that, Nate. Maybe he doesn't know that Donald Trump, since he was age 32, 33 years old, has been talking about how that Iran needs to be dealt with, especially the nuclear threat. That was when our hostages were taken. That was back in 1970, 9, I think it was.
1: Yes, it was.
15: Right?
1: Yes, it was. Exactly. Okay. For him to, for this guy to think, you know, the previous caller, for him to think that Israel is a bigger threat than Iran, that's crazy. That's absolutely crazy.
15: Yeah, I haven't heard Israel say death to America, and not only threaten death, they've already massacred a bunch of Americans and many others. So these people, and then he's telling you that you don't know history? Oh, my God, you really. But it's a beautiful topic because you exposed him.
1: Do I get the Patience Award tonight, Susan, for that?
15: I think you get some champagne after work for sure. And then, you know, Stan is Stan. But I was, you know what I thought? I really want to get your feedback because we've all been, I think, I know you and I have talked about it and many about the, you know, the Iranian people, how, what they've already had just like even just this year earlier when they tried to take the streets and they're still being slaughtered. By the IRG.
1: Right.
15: But I'm just wondering if there might actually be, you know, some covert things going on with our either special forces or CIA, and that this with time that with these 60-day things, and of course it's being, and I even think that when Donald Trump was like kind of whining about the Kurds and the guns never got there, then maybe that was a bit of a smokescreen and maybe this is really happening. We don't really know, right?
1: Yeah, we don't know. And we don't know if President Trump has been working behind the scenes to do, you know, for all we know, there could be some mass planning with them rising up. At the same time, there might be some simultaneous strikes coming in. I mean, there could be a whole bunch of things that are happening. But I, you know, it's funny you bring up the people there. And I say funny and not in the funny way, but in a, right. in a way that, that I've been thinking about them so much today. The heroic mm-hmm. people of Iran, because I have to wonder, mm-hmm. what are they thinking at this moment? And I'm sure they're on pins and needles too, wondering, where will this go? And what does this mean for them? And clearly President Trump absolutely, you know, cared about them. And hates these ideas of executions that were happening. So I don't believe that he's just going to walk away and say, you know, good luck. I do believe that there's some alternative plan that's in the works. It may take time because you're dealing mm-hmm. with such fanatics. And the last thing, too, also, Susan, remember when everything happened, he said to them, I'll remember on day one, he said to the, you know, the people there of Iran, I will tell you when it's ready to come to the streets. He has not said that yet. So he knows that, you know, the temperature, the moment is not right yet. And the last thing he wants to do is to put them in even more danger by taking to the streets now and truly getting slaughtered until they can get the weaponry. But I think there is some sort of a master plan. And I think, we'll see what happens in the near future. Susan, thank you very much. Always great to hear from you. Let's go to Dom in Minnesota on line 5. Go ahead, Dom, on line 5.
16: Yeah, Rita, can you hear me okay now?
1: I hear you great. Go ahead.
16: Well, I'm going to wait 60 days till I buy my new phone. That way, the price of gas is going to come down by then.
1: Oh, it's by the way, it's already come down. And President Trump said it would drop. It's already come down like lightning speed. Hey, Dom, you're breaking up. Dom, I might need to buy you a new phone. What's going on? Hey, Dom, it's breaking up. You got to call back again. We do need to get you a new phone. You're a nice guy. You deserve a new phone. Let's go to John in Minnesota on line 2. Go ahead, John.
17: Thanks, Rita. See, at the beginning of your show, I think you played some remarks by President Trump. Did I hear him correctly when he said that Iran was just weeks away from getting a bomb?
1: Yeah, he said that that was the case in June. He has always maintained that they were weeks away in June, and that's why they struck in June those B-2 bombers that hit the 3 sites. Remember, he's always said that he believed they were physically weeks, and I've heard even 2-3 weeks. I mean, that's frightening.
17: Oh, so that's the material that supposedly is under the mountain, then, I guess. Anyway, I've been a longtime Trump supporter, but I am just furious with this ongoing, never-ending saga of peace is just a few days away. They wanted 6 days. We gave them 10. Now they've got 60 days. And I think he came to this decision because he's responding to the backlash of high gas prices. I don't know if you heard Trey Gowdy's assessment and General Keane's assessment.
1: Yes, I have. By the way, absolutely. I've heard both of them. And I think that they are correct. I think he was looking at politics. But did you hear, you know, it was interesting. Robert from Philly, who called earlier, made a very interesting point, John, that he believes President Trump can get these gas prices down. It gives him a little bit of a buffer to then figure out. He doesn't have the domestic pressure, and then he can focus on really being appropriately timed how he sees correctly in dealing with Iran. It was an interesting point. Maybe there's a way to have both of them is the point.
17: I think Iran needed just a little more convincing militarily before they would seriously engage in negotiations. Are you familiar with some of Clint Eastwood's classic Western movies?
1: Oh, yeah, of course. Make My Day.
17: The Good, the Bad, and the Ugly?
1: You bet.
17: Remember Tuco?
1: Yeah, go. Yep.
17: Remember what Tuco said when that other bad guy was chasing him and busted in the door and Tuco's in the bathtub and he's telling Tuco how he's going to kill him and he's been chasing him all over town, all over the country? Tuco pulls a gun out and dispatches the other bad guy and he says these famous lines, "If you're going to shoot, shoot, don't talk. I'd like to see less tough talk and more tough action." The other day he said he was going to bomb them in the head. What happened to destroying some of the power plants?
1: Well, that, by the way, John, that may be next. That very well may be next, because he came out today and said, this is it, essentially, which maybe is pushing them to the peace table. Look, yeah, I give him credit for trying peace. I agree with you, though, that I do think they needed more pounding. And I feel like they're going to get more pounding just because I have a feeling they're going to violate the ceasefire so significantly that President Trump will respond. It's not his first instinct, which I applaud him for, but he is not afraid to use strength. And we have seen that. And he definitely will do that if he feels it's necessary. So I think you'll see the remaining pounding in the head and everywhere else coming soon. John, thank you very much. Really appreciate it. Have a great weekend. And everybody, will continue after the break.
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8: Who among us doesn't have failures? 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But those beings that inhabit this plane, whether in Christianity you believe it's Christ, whether you believe it's Buddha, whether you believe it's the 10 Sikh gurus, whoever it is, those individuals are rare that come here enlightened souls. All of us have stuff with us. We're human. And some stuff is more profound than others. So, yeah, I loved Robert Byrd. And I think that a lot of times we get caught. Wait a minute, I'm getting a text. Uh-oh. I think it's from Princess Di. Oh, goodness gracious. She just sent me a Robert Byrd quote. See, this is dangerous. Rather I should die 1,000 times and see old glory trampled in the dirt, never to see it rise again, than to see this beloved land of ours become degraded by race mongrels. A throwback to the blackest specimen from the wilds. That was Senator Robert Byrd in 1944, opposing integration. Yeah, he's a Democrat. Same Democrats as George Wallace standing up there talking about segregation now, segregation ever, which is, by the way, what the Democrats still practice in public schools. Just so you know, they haven't really changed as a party that much, except now they do it on economic grounds. They claim he was vile.
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4: The death of a teenager in Central Park is once again renewing calls to ban horse-drawn carriages in New York City. An 18-year-old tourist from India was riding with his family when something scared the horse carrying them, and it took off at a high speed. The carriage flipped on its side, sending the teen into the pavement. The driver was not in the carriage at the time and was reportedly taking a picture of the family. This follows another incident earlier this month when a horse collapsed and died while on the job. Animal activists have been pushing lawmakers to ban horse-drawn carriages, while unions who represent the drivers say it's a tradition loved by tourists. An investigation is continuing after 17 students from Roosevelt's Children's Academy were sent to a hospital. The Nassau County Fire Marshal's Office said calcium hydroxide powder ended up being released into a classroom after a chemistry kit was opened. That substance became airborne, and the students complained of irritation before being taken to a hospital as a precaution. Newsday reports the school district is not commenting on the incident. Officials expect weekend traffic on Long Island to be severe, with the U.S. Open happening at Shinnecock Hills. Things got pretty backed up on 27, leading to the course all week, and anyone going to the tournament is being encouraged to use public transit, as this golf fan tells News 12.
5: It took 2 hours on the bus to go 11 miles. That's pretty crazy. Coming any distance, I would recommend the train.
4: A temporary train platform has been built at Shinnecock Hills along the Montauk branch of the LIRR. First round of play on Thursday was delayed due to fog. You can still find tickets if you're interested in attending, as none of the rounds for either practice or competition have sold out. That's news for Long Island on WLIR, Long Island's most listened to radio station. I'm Liz Radabali.
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6: Utah is testing artificial intelligence pharmacies. They're hoping to alleviate staff shortages and distribute prescriptions more efficiently. More from News Nation's Elizabeth Pran.
7: This pilot program, which is still in phase one, and the state plans to keep it in play as it heads to phase two, uses an AI program called Doctronic, and it approves a prescription that has already been written by a doctor. And it comes between 30, 60, or 90-day refills, which are pretty common. And these medications include, let's say, blood pressure, cholesterol medication, medication for diabetes, or mental health, like an SSRI.
6: Well, it looks like the White House ballroom will be paid for by American taxpayers after all. Money meant to beef up the Secret Service after two attempts on President Trump's life is instead being diverted to a White House makeover to the tune of about $352 million, according to the Washington Post. Cooper Lawrence, Worldwide News Network, New York.
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0: there's a lot of news happening on a Friday night. First off, Jimmy Kimmel, who has certainly had no love lost with Donald Trump. Remember the terrible things he also said about Charlie Kirk. Well, Jimmy Kimmel is now taking a little bit of a vacation, and he says as he's stepping back for a little bit of time, he said he's taking the next 2 months off. That sounds like a pretty good deal. Wow. He says this time voluntarily, and he said there will be a rotating group of guest hosts, including, get this, Trump nemesis Rosie O'Donnell, along with a number of others. But that will be interesting to see her there on the Jimmy Kimmel Show. And speaking of Trump nemesis, is J.B. Pritzker. He is the billionaire Hyatt Hotel heir, kind of hinting that he may be a possible 2028 presidential candidate. The guy has increased taxes tremendously in his state as he is running now for a third term as governor. And, of course, so many problems in the state of Chicago, state of Illinois. And he's had a lot of issues there, you know, with crime and illegal immigration, all these things. And he said he will be very involved in the 2028 presidential election, and also saying that Democrats have lost their way. He also says that Democrats need a renewal of American values. So what does he mean by that? Well, take a listen to Bernie Sanders. Bernie Sanders last night, was at a rally in New York. He was there with Zora Mondani and these very sort of radical, very extreme Democratic candidates. They're in the primary next Tuesday against some common sense Democrats. But it looks like the Democratic Party is having a big time civil war. And Bernie Sanders says that there should be a lot more Mondanis around the country, that he should be the model of what is to come. Take a listen to Bernie Sanders, who's sort of the father of the loony progressive movement.
1: In the last 8 months, progressive and democratic socialist candidates all over this country have been winning major victories.
0: So we need to model the Mondani model, was his next line. And one of them is this woman, Darylisa Avila Chevalier. And she is like anti-Israel. She also wants non-citizens to vote. How does that sound? And here she is. This is at a rally on October 8th, right after October 7th. And listen to the horrible things she was saying at this pro-Hamas, pro-Palestinian rally.
2: Who is the terrorist?
3: Who is the terrorist?
2: The United States of America. We feel the Palestinian blood.
3: We feel the Palestinian blood.
2: And we stand in solidarity with Palestine. We have the historic responsibility.
3: We have the historic responsibility.
2: Of defeating.
3: Of defeating.

0: Also, not to be outdone, in the last few hours, a whole bunch of new details are coming out about Graham Plattner. He, of course, is the candidate there in Maine who is running for Senate on the Democratic side, the guy with the Nazi tattoo. And there's a whole bunch of like different tweets where he's come out blasting so many police officers and just saying some really vile things. At one point, calling police officers a bunch of overweight pansies. He says all cops are bastards. Not bad. That's the acronym. And then also saying it's almost as if there's a problem that extends deep into the profession of policing, of cops as a whole, calling them opportunistic cowards. And this guy is running to represent the U.S. in any shape or form. Please, we have a lot of listeners in Maine that love the Rita Cosby Show and love America. Do not pick this guy. This guy is just horrible and vile in any shape or form. I haven't heard any redeeming quality yet. I don't even like his plaid shirts. 1-800-848-9222. 1-800-848-9222. Let's go to Stan is back from Forest Hills on line two. Stan,
1: how
0: back,
1: are you?
0: Back by popular demand. Go ahead, Stan.
1: Who's the popular and what's the demand? That's yeah, what I, anyway.
0: Yeah, I didn't say which, right?
1: Yeah. Yesterday I voted. You know, you can vote in the primary here in New York early. And I voted. And I saw a problem. When you got the form, it listed all of the, it was a Democratic primary, but yep. It just said their names. It didn't say DL, like a Democratic liberal, or DS. So how do you know what they are? So I spoke to the coordinator. I said, excuse me, you don't list what they are. We know they're Democrats, Democratic liberal. You could be voting for someone who isn't what you want. It could be a Democratic socialist and so forth. But there's no listing at all on the primary of what they are in terms of the yes. You know, you've seen them on ballots and so forth. They didn't have it on the ballot.
0: Now, why do you make that? I mean, you know, maybe...
1: I was concerned about it myself.
0: Maybe they want people who not to really know. I mean, who knows?
1: You're right. I said that. Yeah.
0: Which is why voters have to get educated. Whenever they go to the primaries, there's right. So many different ones across this country.
1: Right.
0: And they have to get really educated. And how about, you know, sometimes placement matters too, where the names are. We saw that in the mayor's race. But a lot of these things are pretty abundantly clear when it comes to the Chevalier. Some of the other ones that are running, there's a couple of, you know, and so let me, how did you feel? I'm not going to ask you who you voted for, but.
1: Oh, I don't mind telling you. I voted for Grace Kim.
0: Okay.
1: She's a good congresswoman. She's a Democrat. She's liberal, but not progressive.
0: Right.
1: And she has a guy who's a Democratic socialist running against her. And I already met this guy. I tell him, you're going to lose. So walk away now. But she has, I think she'll win re-election again, but. Most of them are, there's a lot of Democratic socialists on the ballot, but you can't, I know the names, but they don't say that they're Democratic socialists.
0: Exactly. No, exactly. So are you worried? You're a Democrat, obviously, Stan. So
1: no.
0: Are you worried that some of these folks that are not like Grace Kim, that are taking over the party? I mean, I just cited
1: Chevalier. They're making a major inroads. I agree with you. Absolutely. But here's the point. None of them. Let's be real. None of them will ever be elected president.
0: Oh, AOC, I disagree. No, I
1: just go back to
0: Stan,
1: pretending bar.
0: Stan,
1: they will never.
0: I disagree. I actually.
1: You think AOC can be elected? You're right. I don't think
0: I
1: so.
0: I think she will try to run. I'm not sure.
1: Yeah. Well,
0: I'm not sure that she's elected.
1: To run. The question is winning and taking the party into the toilet.
0: The problem is, Stan, that what they're doing is they are eating their young, that if you're not with them, they go after
1: you.
0: They primary.
1: No, I have seen that and so forth.
0: And, you know, I have a lot of friends who are you know, reasonable Democrats that are common sense, that are really troubled and seeing this disturbing trend. And they're for keeps. And let's not forget, at the beginning of the mayoral race, obviously, as things progressed, things got different. But in the early days, nobody took Zoran Mondani seriously.
1: It's true.
0: And you look at Adam Homaway. That's the guy in New Jersey, the guy who was the character witness for the blind shake. So you can't underestimate these people.
1: No, I don't underestimate them. But
0: I'm not saying you. I'm just saying Americans
1: I think many. I think they have a foothold, but I don't think they will take over the party.

0: yet. I don't think that will happen. The point I wanted to talk quickly about is what's going on with the intelligence agency. The president put in a guy who has absolutely nothing. Well, I'm wondering how our country is going to be secure. He puts in a guy who has no experience. What's her name? Had to leave because her husband's ill. I understood that. I'm not a fan of hers. But he puts in somebody with no experience, and he's going to chop the intelligence agency down. We need more intelligence. We don't need less. Trump is going after the intelligence agency.
1: Well, he's going after who he believes is sort of the deep state. And you have to admit that there does seem to be a number of people in various agencies that seem to be working against him. I mean, you look at what happened with the Russia hoax, and you look what happened with the Mar-a-Lago raid. And this guy, Bill Pulte, who is the acting, is only going to be acting. He's already made it clear that he wants to put Jay Clayton, who is the U.S. attorney in the Southern District, great guy, highly accomplished, seems to be appreciated by all sides, that is his intent to make him the full one, and that he put his name up for nomination. He kind of withdrew it. He put it on hold, but that he's going to come back to that. So this is only temporary, but, you know, come on. There are definitely people working within the agency that obviously were working against the president in the past, and he believes still some that are in there today. And if they are, they shouldn't be there, no matter who's the president. You can't have people undermining America, whether it's Republican or Democrat. Stan, it's always good to hear from you. Have a great Father's Day. Thanks so much. Let's go to Tom in New Jersey on line one. Go ahead, Tom.
2: Hey, good evening. Okay, I have a question here. How is a two-term Obama able to send pallets of cash over to Iran and then willingly choose not to pay for his windowless library?
1: Oh, you're talking about the contractors? Because the contractors are bad.
2: Yeah.
1: By the way, African American.
2: How could all that cash go to Iran on pallets, and then he would just disrespect and not pay for the work that was done for him?
1: Well, they're two different things. Although I will say his windowless structure, his library is ugly as hell. We had Blagojevich on earlier in the week, and I love Rod Blagojevich. He's, of course, the former governor of Illinois. And Rod was so funny because he was just saying he said it's uglier than the prison that he was in.
2: You see, I'm an oddball. I actually kind of like the way it looks.
1: Oh, you do? See, I don't. Hold on one second.
2: I'm a left-handed Aquarian, and that is perfect for me. I love that kind of stuff. I'm not kidding you.
1: Wait, so what is a left-handed Aquarian? How does that make that building more appealing? Explain that.
2: Because it has a more of an artistic, oddball kind of look to it.
1: That's the only
2: way I can describe it.
1: Yeah, it does. By the way, it has a really weird look. It's not appealing. Hold on a sec, Tom. I want to play it. Here's Blagojevich talking about it.
3: Look, I don't know the feeling that he has. And I don't mean to be disrespectful to President Obama because, look, he was the president, God bless him, and he's right to have a library, and it's great that all the other presidents came there. But you know how I'm going to treat the presidential library, Obama's presidential library, John Katsimatidis? I'm going to treat it the way I treated the law school library when I was there. I'm just not going to go.
1: And then he said the prison that he was in was more appealing than the Obama library.
2: Right.
1: But by the way, you're the first person I've heard who likes it, Tom. So you're restoring my faith.
2: But I still don't understand why he can't pay for it.
1: Yes.
2: Let me get to that.
1: Yeah. Hold on, Tom. Let me get to that because let's explain the difference. One is, of course, the money that came in. Those were from unfrozen U.S. assets. And remember, he snuck them in the middle of the night. I believe it was in euros. And remember, pallets of cash in the middle of the night. That was not his personal funds. It was America's funds. It was, you know, funds that were going, unfrozen assets going to them. That's one. The other is with a library. When you look at the library, in this case, some of the funds are taxpayers from Illinois, but that was just more sort of structural stuff. Most of it was paid by private donations. That's the way it works with these libraries. You get private donors covering it. So that would be private donor funds. And there is clearly a dispute, as you just said, with subcontractors, but those are private donor funds that should have gone towards some of the structural stuff that's happening, and they did not get paid. So that is clearly an Obama library funding issue. And you're right. It seems like you would think that, you know, both are sort of similar. They're different pockets that they're coming from. And regardless, I think you should be paying your black subcontractors, African-American, especially if you're the first African-American president. That's just my opinion. Tom, thank you. And I like the left-handed Aquarius line. That's a good thing to know. 1-800-848-9222. 1-800-848-9222. We're going to take your calls when we come back. But first,
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1: 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And this is a very special story from Pearl Land, Texas, where Charles Mills, who I know and I love and I adore, and I have had the honor to meet him and his fabulous family. Well, he is a living legacy. As just yesterday, he turned 106 years old. Charles Mills joined the Merchant Marines, the best, and served in World War II. He dedicated 5 decades of his life to maritime service, becoming a maritime union representative. And in May 2022, he was awarded, along with all the other heroic merchant mariners, the Congressional Gold Medal. And that was awarded to them there on Capitol Hill. I was so honored to be there with Charles and his family and so many other merchant mariners. By the way, Charles is one of the sharpest guys I know, one of the most wonderful guys I know. He says his words of advice for survival are study and prepare yourself, because someday your chance will come. His other motto is, he says, my advice is to treat people like they want to be treated. That will take you a long, long way in life. And he is absolutely beloved. And by the way, Charles is married. He raised 6 children. He built an extensive family that now includes, get this, 11 grandkids, 22 great-grandchildren, and 19 great-great-grandchildren. I would say that is quite a legacy. And Charles Mills is one of the great heroes out there. Be sure to also check out all the U.S. Merchant Marines and what they did to fight for freedom in World War II and other conflicts. They are just absolutely incredible. Charles, we love you. Happy birthday. And I hope to celebrate with you when you turn 107. I can't wait. I love you and love your family. 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
11: 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The World Cup games being played in the U.S. have a breakout star. Ranch dressing.
12: Some people have a sweet tooth.
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14: A quick glance at social media will show you foreigners getting their first taste of ranch dressing can't get enough of it. It's got a base of mayonnaise, sour cream, buttermilk. It's seasoned with garlic, onion, dill, parsley, and chives. The TSA is warning people who want to take a bottle of ranch back home, nothing over 3.4 ounces. Anything larger than that needs to go in checked luggage. The agency says it's leaning into diplomacy over the king of condiments. James Flippin for the Worldwide News Network.
11: A British actress has been charged with attempting to smuggle 700 pounds of methamphetamine into Australia from West Africa. If convicted, she can face life in prison. This is the Worldwide News Network.
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1: And Kushner may be meeting with Iranian officials over the weekend. So it's going to be a lot of on again, off again. So I say buckle up, guys. 1-800-848-9222, 1-800-848-9222. Let's go to Tony in New Jersey, line 5. Go ahead, Tony.
20: Hi, Rita. You know, as we're sort of on pins and needles, maybe some of us waiting to see what's going to happen with Iran and what our president is doing, I think it's a good time and a good read would be to look into something called the Berlin Wall. When Germany lost the war and Germany was taken over by communists, they put up a wall so that people couldn't get over to the west side, which was the democratic side. And then it was built in 1961, Rita. Didn't come down until 1989. How many presidents later? Kennedy supported it, but it never happened. And Reagan, and then finally under George H.W. Bush. So it's a very huge amount of time.
1: But remember, it was Reagan famously, tear down this wall, bring down this wall.
20: Yes.
1: And by the way, I want to give Reagan. You brought up George W. Bush. I also want to give Lech Walesa, and I also want to give Pope John Paul because they that trend started. Remember, in first in Poland, and then the wall came down in Germany. But sort of the beginning of the end was in Poland. So you have to remember, and you bring up a very good point, Tony, because you're right. It takes a long time, but you have to have the will and you have to have the fight and you have to have the right president. And you look at the, you know, those were Republican presidents. You have Donald Trump now, a Republican president, and you have someone who is a warrior. So my bet's on Donald Trump. Have a great weekend, everyone.
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21: I'm Sanji Ingrasso. Talks between Iran and the U.S. are up in the air after Friday's negotiations were scrapped in Switzerland. Here's News Nation's Maddie Beer-Temple.
22: The move has raised new questions about when talks will restart. They were supposed to finalize details dealing with Iran's nuclear program.
13: WABC New York, WRCR Haverstraw.
22: Iran signed this week to end the war, lift the U.S. blockade of Iranian ports, and reopen the Strait of Hormuz. The deal also eases sanctions on Iran and includes a $300 billion fund for Iran to rebuild. President Trump insists Iran will get, quote, no money, not 10 cents from the U.S.
21: A new Associated Press poll finds 65% disapprove of President Trump's handling of Iran, though only 28% of Republicans disapprove. Trump's overall job rating is 37%, unchanged from last month. A man bought a foreclosed home in Connecticut and found a shocking discovery inside.
23: The Burlington, Connecticut home was bought as is, and so the buyer went inside after taking ownership and discovered three dead bodies. Cops say no sign of foul play. The homeowners had not been seen for at least 2 years, and so the house went into foreclosure in 2024 after payments stopped being made on the mortgage. A neighbor told reporters the couple was rarely seen outdoors. The driveway went unplowed all winter, and knocks at the door went unanswered. James Flippin for the Worldwide News Network.
21: Utah is testing artificial intelligence pharmacies. They're hoping to alleviate staff shortages and distribute prescriptions more efficiently. We get more from News Nation's Elizabeth Pran.
24: This pilot program, which is still in phase one, and the state plans to keep it in play as it heads to phase two, uses an AI program called Doctronic, and it approves a prescription that has already been written by a doctor. And it comes between 30, 60, or 90-day refills, which are pretty common. And these medications include, let's say, blood pressure, cholesterol medication, medication for diabetes, or mental health, like an SSRI.
21: Some doctors are concerned removing their approval could put patients at risk of side effects and dangerous drug interactions. The U.S. beat Australia 2-0 to advance to the knockout stage at the World Cup. News Nation's Nancy Liu was at a watch party.
25: What a game. The U.S. up 2-0 early in the first half. This place was electric, just one of many watch parties all around the country. There was concern because Christian Pulisic was not playing, but everybody's thinking, they're saving him because we're going far. And how cool would it be to win the World Cup on home soil on our 250th birthday?
21: And this is the Worldwide News Network.

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1: The New York Knicks championship celebrations included a performance by New York native and singer Alicia Keys.
2: We're here right now! This is our time right now! We've been waiting over 50 years for this moment.
1: Keys wrapped up a packed ceremony at City Hall where Knicks players were honored and given the keys to New York City. Knicks star Jalen Brunson addressed the crowd.
3: Thank you to my teammates, giving me confidence every single day. The belief we had in each other made this possible. Thank you our coaching staff, our medical staff, everyone that pitched in every single day behind the scenes.
1: It all followed a ticker tape parade that featured Knicks players on floats through the Canyon of Heroes in Lower Manhattan. Residents in Queens are still split on what to do with an abandoned train line that cuts right through the borough. An elevated structure spanning 3.5 miles runs between Ozone and Rego Parks. It was once used by the Long Island Railroad, but the branch went out of service in 1962. Some want a park on top of the old tracks, similar to Manhattan's High Line, while others want to use the tracks already laid for a subway line. Mayor Zoran Mamdani announced in the city budget that funds were set aside to begin construction of a new park called Queensway. As a state assembly member, Mamdani previously backed the plan to reactivate the tracks for a subway line called Queenslink. New Jersey Congressman Tom Keene Jr. has announced when he'll return to Capitol Hill. An aide to Keene says that he'll return to work on June 30th. The Republican lawmaker hasn't been seen on Capitol Hill since March 5th, missing 135 votes. And he hasn't been seen in his North Jersey 7th Congressional District either. Both Keene and his staff have repeatedly said he's dealing with a personal health issue, but have not divulged any details. His mystery absence has drawn a lot of national attention because Keene faces a tough re-election fight this November against Democrat Rebecca Bennett in what is considered a swing district. Jon Bon Jovi says he's fully recovered from his vocal cord surgery and is ready to hit the stage with his band next month. The New Jersey rocker, who underwent vocal cord surgery in 2022, told People magazine that his recovery took longer than expected, but that he never lost faith. Bon Jovi is set to play 9 shows at New York's Madison Square Garden in July. Jon Bon says that he's not concerned about being perfect, but rather with building a connection between the band and the audience. A Jackson couple is now suing their hometown because they were charged a $962 impound fee after police took their minivan to search for drugs, but found none. The Asbury Park Press is reporting Michelle and Edward Norberto followed the lawsuit in Ocean County Superior Court, claiming it amounts to unlawful seizure. The lawsuit states that the $962 fee was more than their 2005 Chrysler Town & Country is worth, so they didn't pay, and they have not had their minivan returned. Jackson Township officials aren't commenting, saying that it's still an active lawsuit. 77 WABC weather forecast. Overnight, partly cloudy and breezy with a low of 70. Later today, mostly cloudy skies, then clearing with highs in the mid-80s. I'm Brandon Eisen for 77 WABC News.
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4: I'm Jake Novak. 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
6: 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Welcome to another edition of the Dr. Sky Experience. A show that talks about many of the mysteries of the realms of astronomy, space, aviation, weather, American exceptionalism, and stories of celebrity guests. We like to call it a sort of a theater of the mind, with your participation at 1-800-848-9222. 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And while you're at it, why not download the WABC app? So if you're in our theater of the mind, there are many other rooms to explore, with all the other great hosts here 24/7. Great content, as many people tell us. Tonight's adventure, we'll be talking with somebody who has been a guest here on the radio show, talking about the great mysteries of the universe. And one of his original op-eds in the Fox News portion sounded something like this: is heaven real? Science may reveal where God's eternal kingdom that is exists. You can get in touch with us and be part of our discussion. We love critical thinking, and of course, we love dialogue with you. I'd be remiss if I didn't thank our helmsman, both Bill and Jackson. When you call in, they make sure, ladies and gentlemen, that the signal is as loud and as good as you would expect from a radio station that's been around well over 105 years, heard in 173 countries, all 50 states, and I'm even confident, though I don't have empirical proof, but being positive that we're heard way out into the universe. Some have described the Dr. Sky experience, that is, as an antidote to negative news fatigue. So welcome to our Theater of the Mind. Tonight's adventure, we talk with an exceptional individual who's been here about a season ago. Who is he? Dr. Michael Gillen, a renowned scientist, author, and television personality, famous for his journey from being a strict atheist to a devoted Christian throughout his scientific studies. He holds threefold Ph.D. from Cornell University in physics, astronomy, and mathematics. He was an award-winning physics instructor at Harvard University. And he served as the Emmy Award-winning science editor for ABC News for 14 years, appearing regularly on Good Morning America, 2020 Nightline, and World News Tonight. And with that, a hearty welcome. Doctor, thank you so much for spending time with us on these Mysteries of the Universe, as we talked last time with you about a new movie that you've created, The Invisible Everywhere. Thanks for being with us, my friend.
7: Well, Steve, thank you so much. You know, I got to say that it's worth getting up in the middle of the night just to hear you say Theater of the Mind. I love how you say that.
6: How about that?
7: And it's so cool. It's like, you're a veteran, brother, and I just have so much respect for you. I'm looking forward to our conversation. We're going to talk about the theater of the mind, man. Whoa, let's go.
6: Well, that's a true, you know, a friend of mine, I mean, I'm not the genius at all in this, but I say this very confidently, a good friend of mine who was in broadcasting for a long time, and I know you know him very well from your time at ABC, Mr. Hugh Downs. We had a conversation one time, and he said, you know, in the old days, radio was like a theater of the mind, so I guess I'm reproducing what he said, but I know, Doctor, you had a lot of contact with the great Hugh Downs, am I correct?
7: Yeah, you know, I miss him. I remember the day when, you know, I was at ABC News and very busy doing four shows. And one day in the internal email system at ABC News, lo and behold, right there in my inbox, I see that I've gotten an email from Hugh Downs. Now, I had never met Hugh before that, and I'm thinking, why in the world is Hugh Downs sending me an email? And, you know, he was doing 2020 and a great gig. So I opened the email, and he was inviting me to lunch. He wanted to take me to the Lotus Club, which is a big, you know, private club in New York City.
6: Yes.
7: Very exclusive. And, of course, I said, yeah, let's do it. But I was just puzzled on the way to the lunch. I was just thinking to myself, why in the world is, you know, Hugh Downs asking me to have lunch with him.
6: Sure.
7: And I just remember arriving at this club. He was there waiting for me. And we went up. As I recall, we had to go up one flight of stairs. And the first thing, and you'll appreciate this, the first thing he says to me once we sit down and the waiter gives us their menus. So we're sitting there looking at each other for the first time. And the first words out of his mouth is, Michael, what do you think about the anthropic principle?
6: Wow.
7: And I'm just like, I'm thinking, what? This is what I'm thinking, Hugh Downs is asking me about the anthropic principle. Mm-hmm. And by the end of that lunch, Steve, I mean, it was, I'll never forget that lunch. It was epic.
6: What a legend.
7: I realized that this man had a first-class mind, that's first of all.
6: Sure.
7: And second of all, just had this enormous and really serious and very deep and broad understanding of science. It was just, I mean, it was, we could, that lunch could have taken an hour. I mean, it probably ended up being a couple hours. It could have been 10 times that.
6: Absolutely.
7: So that was the beginning of our, that was the beginning of our friendship, and it only deepened, and I just remember one more little observation just to kind of add color.
6: No, please. This is exciting to hear.
7: So here we are, just these two guys sitting in the Lotus Club first of all, elegant place, just super, super. Everything is just first rate, as you can imagine, right?
6: Yeah, absolutely.
7: But the thing that I noticed about Hugh right off the bat was how impeccably groomed he was.
6: Exactly.
7: Right down to his fingernails. I mean, his fingernails were perfectly manicured. I mean, to the point, I've never, you know, rarely seen a man have such beautiful, you know, beautifully manicured fingernails. And then the other thing, of course, impeccably dressed, cufflinks on his shirt, just real old school.
6: Absolutely.
7: But just an elegant man, haircut just right, not a hair out of place. But the thing above all was his first-rate mind. So to me, I'll always remember, that's the image I will always have of Hugh, of this elegant man with a, elegant in every respect, including his mind. He had an elegant mind.
6: Well, you bring up his mind.
7: His friendship.
6: Yeah, absolutely, Michael. And you bring it up because, just to bring our listeners up to speed, he's sitting there asking you an opinion of the cosmic anthropic principle, and we'll bring our listeners into the fold here. The laws of physics, what, tend to have the universe predisposed for life. And I'm sure you could elaborate it on an even more, you know, higher level plateau here, because what a guy. I mean, I spent time with him when he was in an assisted living facility out here in Arizona. And we became kind of sort of friends. He would invite me into his personal apartment. We would have conversations. But what's so amazing about that? I mean, I got to talk about you and want the listeners to understand more about you. And by the way, folks, if you're just tuning into the Dr. Sky Experience, a privilege and honor to have Dr. Michael Gillen from his time, of course, and continuing to provide us with great cutting-edge documentaries and science information. His 14 years appearing regularly on Good Morning America 2020, Nightline, my God, Ted Koppel, I remember Ted, and World News Tonight. Those are amazing stories. I mean, and let's start off with your background so the listeners understand that you were certainly not born with a silver or golden spoon in your mouth by any means. Tell us your original, where were you born? Where did you grow up? And tell us some of those stories.
7: Yeah, more like a wooden spoon, maybe. I don't know. It certainly wasn't silver or gold, that's for sure. No, look, I was born in East Los Angeles. So right off the bat, you know, I'm born on the wrong side of tracks, of the tracks in L.A., right?
6: Sure.
7: Right in the middle of the Mexican barrio. I'm like 5/8 Mexican, 2/8 Spanish and Cuban, and 1/8 Austrian. And
6: beautiful combo.
7: Quite a combo. Well, like a little mini United Nations, I guess. But my dad was a journeyman carpenter. I remember him coming home from work smelling of sawdust. He would make cabinets. He was a cabinet maker. And that's how he earned a living. Later in life became a lawyer, but much later. That was when I was much older.
6: Yes.
7: But when I was growing up as a kid, he would go off to work, a journeyman carpenter. My mom would stay at home. I had two sisters. And, you know, I just remember, I don't want to say this, we were poor, obviously, but my mom was just a genius at juggling paying bills. I remember her used that expression, too. She would have to juggle to pay the bills, because we didn't have enough to pay them all at once.
6: That's a skill, you bet. That's a big skill.
7: Yeah, it is. And, you know, she never learned how to drive. So my mom would have to walk to the supermarket, and then she would bring, the shopping cart to the house, and then I guess returned it. I don't have clear recollection of that. But she never learned how to drive. To this, you know, right to the end. She never, never in her life learned how to drive a car. So, and I remember telling her, Ma, one day I'm going to be old enough. I'm going to drive you around. Don't you worry about it, Ma. You know, so, that was my, it was just a really humble beginning. And the other thing that was remarkable, I think, or not remarkable, but was cogent, relevant, is that I just remember I had a teacher, Mrs. Cook, in the second grade, and Mrs. Cook, I don't know if she's responsible for this or not, but I fell in love with science in the second grade. That's when I can, if I
6: Beautiful.
7: Think back, that's when it started for me, Steve. And I dreamt of becoming a scientist. I mean, literally had dreams. And that dream took me from the barrio of East L.A. To UCLA, where I got my bachelor's in physics and math, then to Cornell, where I got my master's in experimental high-energy physics, and then, again, the PhD in physics, math, and astronomy, then to Harvard. It's amazing. Been quite a life. Not at all what I would have expected. And here I am talking to you. I mean,
6: you're an inspiration, doctor. Really, seriously. You're an inspiration because, let me say this, so many people out there who have children and stories like yourself, this is not an easy path for anybody to go and, you know, move up the ladder. So obviously, you're an inspiration to me because imagine how many people are listening right now and they're sitting there listening to their radios, whether they're driving, whether they're sitting home, whatever. And they're going, you know, my son or my daughter certainly aspires to go into the science world or this. And even if you didn't have a lot of money, it's just about inspiration, perspiration, and what? The continuance of believing in yourself. And it happens because you're telling us this. And it's an amazing story. And ladies and gentlemen, just tuning in if you are, a very interesting guest for the 2 hours. And we're going to get into some very deep subjects from a man who can explain it in a way that I think makes it more simplified. Because the great mysteries, as we talk about on this radio show, that's why I go to people that are more focused than I am and have the expertise. And how could anybody complain that the show is boring if they ever would say that? Because I don't want to sit and talk. That's not my style for 2 hours about anything other than bring people on. So the contact number, 1-800-848-9222. If you'd like to join us in what we call, as I know the good doctor likes, a theater of the mind. So it's possible. You just obviously, I wouldn't call it luck. I would call it perseverance. But let's continue on with this because there's so much to talk about with you and the listeners, I'm sure, too. This is fascinating to me. You write this op-ed, which goes back into the early portion of the year. And I, you know, tagged it before, but it's called Is Heaven Real? Science May Reveal Where God's Eternal Kingdom Exists. Give us your analogy of what the summation of the op-ed is. I think it's very powerful, and it leads to some really interesting ideas from science.
7: Well, I'll be happy to. Let me preface it by saying I've written many op-eds for Fox News and for other publications as well. This one just went, I mean, not only viral, I mean, it went super viral. In fact, the editor at Fox News called me, and I'm not at liberty. She told me not to disclose the total number. She said, but we've never had an editorial like this before. So that, just to give you an idea, and I didn't know that would happen, Steve. I do like the reason I like the concept of the theater of the mind is because I guess if I look at myself honestly, I am an intellectual. I am someone,
6: yes,
7: since I was a little kid who fell in love with science and really was bullied and was kind of an outsider, a nerd. I have always lived in my mind. I'm someone, even at my age now, and trust me, I'm not in the second grade anymore.
6: Right. Nor am I, my friend.
7: I know. But I love the age I'm at. But even now, Steve, I mean, what drives me to get up in the middle of the night to talk to you about this? Because this is who I am. This is every single day when I wake up, all day, Steve, I'm asking deep questions about the universe, about ourselves, about God. And there isn't a moment, I don't think, when I'm just not engaged mentally. All right, so that's all preface. Let's get to that op-ed. So,
6: please.
7: One day, you know, I just was thinking to myself, again, theater of the mind, I'm just thinking, I believe in the Bible through and through, without qualification. I've studied it cover to cover. I've read it many, many times. I've taken deep dives. I know what I believe. I can explain what I believe. And follow me on this. I'm thinking, okay, well, heaven is a real place, right? I mean, if it isn't, then I can't claim to believe the Bible, because the Bible speaks about a destination called heaven. So naturally, as a scientist, as someone who's an intellectual, I'm thinking to myself, well, where exactly is that? And I remember when a little guy, we adopted him when he was four, sweetest kid in the world. Mm-hmm. He's the love of my life, along with Mrs. G. And we were sitting at the dinner table once, and he said, "Daddy, can you drive to heaven?" And
6: how cute.
7: You know, how cute. From the mouth, yeah. Right from the mouth of babes. And that's kind of what I was thinking. Well, okay, I knew you can't drive to heaven.
6: Sure.
7: But I was asking myself just an obvious question. Okay, heaven is a destination. I believe that. The Bible says so, and it gives us certain clues. So I started looking at the clues. Again, approaching it from a very scientific point of view. And it may sound preposterous to some people. He says, like, how dare you, Dr. G? How dare you even think yes. about where heaven might be? Well, I dared, okay? So kill me.
6: Right.
7: So I just started thinking about this, and, you know, a week, two, 3 weeks, it just was on my mind day and night, day and night. And then finally, I just thought to myself, okay, it's time to put pen to paper and to share with others what I have, some of the thoughts that I have. They're not conclusive, yes. but they're speculative. But they're not stupid speculative. They're well thought no. out, right? And so the gist of it is that I thought to myself, well, one clue is that, number one, it is a destination. But it isn't, it's not located in conventional space and time. Let's start there. That's like the first thing that's obvious, right? Heaven yes. doesn't exist within space-time. Why? Because it is described in a way that just doesn't conform to the normal laws of physics in normal space-time. Okay, so that was one check. So if it isn't located in conventional space-time, what does cosmology, what does modern cosmology tell us about extra space-time? What if anything exists beyond space-time? Does modern cosmology have anything to say to us about a realm that exists beyond space-time? And bingo, that was my insight, because the answer is yes. Modern cosmology, it's part of, you know, our cosmological theory, is there is something called the cosmic horizon. It's about 270 billion trillion miles away. So you ain't going to get there in a car, and you're not going to even get there in an airplane. You're never going to get there.
6: That's fascinating. Yeah, that's fascinating. That's
7: all right.
6: Amazing.
7: Do we have time? Do I have time, Steve, or do you need
6: a few? We're approaching a hard break. You know this as a pro, but I'm saying you got a few more minutes. But I want to remind people, and not to cut you short, that your questions and comments here, that's why we have the Theater of the Mind, 1-800-848-9222. And I pose that question to the audience. Do you believe in heaven? Is it real? And what our good doctor is going to talk about. And remember this, ladies and gentlemen, he'll tell you in his own words, he was on the opposite side of the religion side as an atheist. And now through his transgressions and also his experiences in learning, he has moved to a different realm. So we've got about 3 minutes, but I know that's impossible to do on a technical subject, but please take the opportunity.
7: I think we can take it right up there. The reason I'm calling your attention to this thing called the cosmic horizon, what is mm-hmm. that, you might be asking? Dr. G, sure. What are you talking about? This horizon that's 270 billion trillion miles away. Let that sink in. What is it? Well, in order for me to explain that to you, you have to remember that the universe is expanding. Now, when people think of the expanding universe, they think of all the stuff that's inside the universe that's expanding. Well, yes, it's true. But more to the point, space itself is expanding. That's the thing you have to keep in mind for the rest of my explanation. Space itself is expanding. And the further out you go, the faster it's expanding. So you reach a point, the cosmic horizon, where the expansion velocity is actually the speed of light. Oh,
6: amazing.
7: Okay. Well, what happens at the cosmic? What happens beyond the cosmic horizon? Well, what we can say, according to the special theory of relativity, is no material object, which includes you and me, Steve, and all the people listening to us right now, none of us can ever travel at the speed of light. All right? So sure. We can approach the cosmic horizon. We can theoretically, in our mind, in the theater of our minds, we can imagine ourselves approaching this cosmic horizon, moving faster, faster, faster, faster, approaching the speed of light. But we can never actually reach the horizon. It's beyond our reach. And that was another bingo for me. It's like, okay, yes. Bingo, because heaven is beyond our reach in this life, right? So, and furthermore, heaven is a realm populated by non-material objects. Again, bingo, because at the cosmic horizon, where space itself is expanding at the speed of light, the only things that can inhabit that cosmic horizon beyond are non-material objects. So totally I started amazing. Piecing all of these things together, and my mm-hmm. speculation is that perhaps that's where heaven is located. It's located either at the cosmic horizon or beyond the cosmic horizon. Now, there's other things that I added to it. You'd have to read the op-ed to get the full
6: exactly. treatment. But giving us good information on something.
7: But that, right. And boy, I tell you, it went viral worldwide. I mean, worldwide. It was amazing. Sure. It's very exciting.
6: That is a fascinating story. Cosmic horizon.
7: And can I tell you, Steve, one more?
6: Yeah, go ahead.
7: It was even reprinted in Popular Mechanics. Somebody said to me, oh, I saw this article about heaven and cosmos. I said, well, yeah, that was me. It was even in Popular Mechanics. Anyway, that's how, when I say viral, it just went crazy.
6: It's an amazing article, an amazing guest, ladies and gentlemen. You now are entering, hopefully, into the theater of the mind. 1-800-848-9222. We take your calls. And, of course, we love critical thinking. That's something that everybody out there, along the lines of common sense. But we love to have a dialogue, and I think that's so important in this world today, when so many people might even say, what the heck is critical thinking? Well, I think you'll get some doses of that throughout these 2 hours with many of our special guests. And like I said before, some have described this. A listener sent this to me and said, you know, your show, The Dr. Sky Experience, is an antidote to negative news fatigue. So if that's true, that's up to the audience to decide as we talk about the many mysteries that are out there in our universe as we celebrate the weekend for Father's Day and just around the corner, one of the longest days of the year, as you know, the summer solstice, Sunday, the 21st at 4:24 a.m. Eastern Daylight Time. More with Dr. G, as we like to call him, on the Dr. Sky Experience with your questions and comments as we drive deeper into your weekend. We'll be right back.
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8: Mayor Eric Adams. This is a guy who's looking back and saying, look, I'm leaving with a low crime rate in New York. I cleaned up the homeless encampments, did a lot with charter schools. There's a lot of things that he certainly can be proud of. And I asked him, what do you think about some of these comments by Zoran Mondani, where he essentially is saying that he'd be willing to get arrested to block ICE, and also that he would not rule out arresting ICE, and saying he will not allow NYPD to cooperate with ICE. He doesn't want ICE in the community. He doesn't want the National Guard in the subways for sure. There are a lot of big questions tonight. So here is Eric Adams.
9: I've said this over and over again, and we need to fully understand this. ICE is not a criminal organization, and we need to stop treating them like that. They are a law enforcement entity that's sworn to serve and protect like others. These are men and women who made the determination to do the job that the Constitution calls them to do. These were sworn men and women who were sworn to serve and protect the city and the country based on their constitutional obligations.
8: What a contrast from Zoran Mondani.
10: I'm proud to inform people of their rights, and I can't think of a more American thing to do than to speak about the protections that we all have under the law. My focus is for the NYPD to not be assisting ICE in their immigration enforcement and to actually be following the policies of sanctuary city law.
8: In other words, I'm prepared if I need to get arrested, that's okay. And if I need to arrest ICE, that's okay.
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13: I think the reason is simply that with the amount of time he has two things going. One is the knowledge to know science, and the second thing is the ability to get it across to people who might not quite understand it, and you get it across correctly. That's quite admirable.
6: Any attempt to improve on God's creation will distance you from God's creation. A quote from author Alan Cohen. 32 minutes after the hour, thank you for being in our theater, the Theater of the Mind, the Dr. Sky Experience, heard far and wide, not only here, but around the world and around the nation. Our special guest, Dr. Michael Gillen, a vast broadcast experience, and he's also very involved, as we'll get into a conversation this hour, in hour two, with a documentary and a movie he created called The Invisible Everywhere. And you can learn more about that at theinvisibleeverywhere.com. Doctor, thank you. Well, the phone lines are lighting up, as I would expect here. And again, thank you for spending time on this early morning for you. Let's go to the phone lines and welcome Robert in Philadelphia. Robert, you're on with Dr. Michael Gillen. How are you this morning?
14: Hi, Dr. Sky, and your guest, Dr. Gillen. I appreciate you, and I'd like to first say the happy Father's Day to all the good dads and strong single moms out there.
6: Amen.
14: This is like a fantasy team, a dream team, you two, because of your areas of expertise have a lot to do with some of the crazy conversations I have with my brother and stuff. And my question will show you how far those conversations have gone, perhaps. Tesla once said that understanding the universe requires understanding energy, frequency, and vibration. Now, I know that the Earth has a frequency of 7.83 megahertz, I believe it is. And everything on it, I believe, operates within a frequency of 7.83 megahertz. Now, if we were to transplant life, doesn't necessarily have to be Mars. Say it was more conducive to life, but like right. Mars, it has a frequency of 2.4 megahertz. Would that inhibit us from procreating there? Would that change our genetics? I mean, is there any like theories or maybe books on whether or not my child would be the same as me if he was born on a planet with a different frequency? Does that sound too crazy?
6: Dr. G, we get some amazing callers with great questions. You have the floor, sir. This is probably much more in your area of expertise than I could ever dream of.
15: Well, Robert, that's a doozy of a question, and I love it. Yeah, and when you say frequency, I'm assuming that you mean resonant frequency, that the Earth, because, you know, yeah. Every material object has a resonant frequency. Is that what you're asking, Robert?
14: Yes, sir.
15: Well, you know, it's very, very interesting question. I don't know of any literature that I've read about, but here's the thing. Here's how my mind starts noodling on that. Very, very interesting question. When we try to do life experiments up at the International Space Station, the life forms, and usually they tend to be little plants. I think they're spinning a few small animals, rats or whatever. We do see that they are they don't grow the same way that we do, and in fact, there's been a lot of speculation that could create whole new industries out in space where we can grow things that we just can't grow down here. And a lot of talk about pharmaceuticals, especially being manufactured up there than down there. Now, that has more to do with gravity than it does about the frequency. But it's an interesting idea that to what degree life on Earth is influenced by the resonant frequency of the Earth. I honestly, boy, Robert, you've got my mind going now, because I'm thinking that if I were a grad student again, I mean, if I were 20 something, which I'm not, I think that could be a great, and I'm telling you this seriously, I think it would be a great PhD thesis topic.
6: That's amazing.
15: Because it is. It really, well, Robert, I love the thinking on that.
6: Yes, Robert, I just wanted to bring something else into the conversation. I want Dr. G to respond on this. If, because of all the increase in artificial frequencies here on the Earth, I mean, I'm not, you know, saying 5G is horrible, I don't know enough about it, but with all the spurious radiation, right, Dr. G, and all the other frequencies, would you not think, Robert and Dr. G, that that has a serious effect on what the harmonic of the natural Earth is? And I think it's pretty much, well, I think I might have answered my own question, but Doctor, talk about that. I mean, with so many frequencies,
15: absolutely. I mean,
6: it's becoming almost impossible to enjoy the natural frequency of our own planet, right?
15: Yeah, there is a lot of, you know, radiation pollution. And when I say radiation, I mean, you know, across the electromagnetic spectrum. I mean, if we had eyes to see the pollution of all frequencies that are, we're bathed in this just pool of multi-frequencies. But I wanted to get back to, you know, it is interesting because, Robert, you really have me thinking now. And I'm not going to be able to go to bed after this because because it just
6: see what you did, Robert.
15: Well, because here's the thing.
16: The only one.

0: hit somebody, say a crowd of rioters, with high sound of this particular frequency that causes people's chest cavities to resonate, it becomes very uncomfortable, and people will flee from sound like that. So I'm thinking out loud, Robert. I'm not really answering your question because I don't think anybody's ever done research on that. But what I'm saying to you is that's a starting point. That would be a starting point to answer your question, that we do have studies that show that, number one, we are bathed by many frequencies of the electromagnetic spectrum that have real effects on our health. And we know even on the acoustic spectrum that the body reacts to those frequencies. So I don't think it's outrageous to contemplate the possibility that the Earth's fundamental resonant frequency has a real effect on the creation of life here on Earth, and then the maintenance of life on Earth.
1: Problem. Well, this is interesting, Dr. G, and I wanted to respond to Robert here on something, too. You know, this is my opinion. So far, we've only been touched the surface with the many theater of the mind callers into the Dr. Sky experience. But so far, Robert, if I had the ability, I would give you a free pass to the snack bar right down the road here or right behind us, because I think that's very interesting. But, Robert, I got to mention something, and the good doctor doesn't know this. I spent a lot of time in the law enforcement world. Wow, what a big change from this. What am I talking about?
0: Yeah.
1: Well, we had an experience where I was at one of these trade shows, and we were talking about 10 years ago about acoustic weapons and how they work, and this company had one. It looked like a big stop sign, about the same size as like a dish. And the guy told me to go to the other side of the Las Vegas Convention Center, and he said, I'm going to do something, but let me tell you what I'm going to do. I said, okay. He said, I'm going to beam this across there, and this is like a long couple of hundred feet. Well, good gosh, Robert, and everybody listening to this, doctor, that was the worst thing I ever experienced, because it sounded like white noise banging my brain around, and I was that far away. And now, which is another subject that I'd like to cover someday, look at what's happening with these discombobulator devices that they're talking about.
0: Exactly.
1: 60 Minutes did a big exposition.
0: Yes.
1: Right.
0: Yes.
1: And what the heck is it?
0: Discombobulator.
1: And the worst one of all, and I had no personal experience in this one, is a microwave suppression weapon that they stick on top of like a Humvee. And if you want to get an unruly group of people to move, you beam that toward them, and it's as if you stuck your head in a microwave oven. Now, I'm not into hurting people, but Robert, that's my take on it, and you've given us some inspiration here. So you get the last word,
0: really,
1: Robert, before we go. Anything you'd like to add?
2: Well, first, I think after thinking about it that despite all the electromagnetic interference we're putting up there, we have as much effect on the resonance vibration of Earth as our activities have on climate change. And secondly, speaking of frequency and vibration, Dr. Gillen, I know that Dr. Sky was influenced by Hugh Downs, but you have to admit he sounds a lot like Lou Dobbs, does he not? You guys have a great weekend, man. I appreciate it.
0: Yes, he does.
1: Hey, Robert, thank you so much. You have a good weekend.
0: Happy Father's Day, Robert.
1: And the Theater of the Mind continues, ladies and gentlemen, 1-800-848-9222. And the other number, 1-800-848-WABC, if you have one of those older phones that you just press the buttons on there. And I say it all the time because we're proud of it. Download, why not, the WABC app? Because, doctor, it takes you into many other portions of the Theater of the Mind. So you can kind of stay in there for quite a long time, and people seem to tell us that they enjoy it. We're almost up against another break here, but what I want to do, I want to have you, you know, obviously as our guest, be able to explain some things in the finality here and continuance. So your television, and I should say more appropriately, your experience back when we had you a season ago, this whole movie that you created, The Invisible Everywhere, this is what I'd like to get into when we come back from the break. But on a local note, I just wanted to share this. We always do a kind of a sky update for our listeners out there because they're interested, obviously, in what they can see. So in the Northwest, as you look in the clear nights that are hopefully around here, there's Venus, Jupiter, and the planet Mercury, all forming a beautiful line in the northwestern part of the sky. And then we also find out that for our listeners right there at the center of the universe, New York City and its environs, one of the longest days is obviously that we talk about the summer solstice. Actually, the sun rose earliest in New York City on the 17th of June, 5:23 a.m. Eastern Daylight Time, and your lengthy sunset goes to 8:31 p.m. on July the 1st, giving us an incredible amount of daylight in the New York metro.

0: Sure, you have to look up your own town. As the solstice continues on Sunday, you get in the New York metro area 15 hours and 6 minutes, which translates into what, Dr. G? 906 minutes of intense sunlight. So make sure you have an SPF on you that protects you from the heat of the sun. We'll be right back as we take our next break here from the Theater of the Mind. We'll get to Mike in the Lower East Side, and how about all of you out there that are out there in cyberspace and wanting to come into the Theater of the Mind at 1-800-848-9222. We'll be back momentarily.
1: If you missed Bo Snerdly, here's what you missed.
2: Okay, you know, in Florida, they passed a new law, Cut 15. It is, we can explain this. And that was passed, I think, with Princess Diana's favorite governor of all 50 governors. They passed the law down in Florida. Here's the content of that law.
3: Anyone applying for a driver's license in Florida must now pass an English exam.
2: People are not happy. I have some response, don't have time to play it. We have a woman complaining, she doesn't speak English, that now she's been denied a driver's license in Florida. She's not happy about it. We'll get to that tomorrow. We've got, let's see what else we got here. Can't get to today. Woman that Donald Trump stole her food stamps from her. That. And then there's this business with the ID and voting. Senator Ossoff from Georgia. Senator Ossoff down in Georgia is against voter ID. Now, he used to be for it. He's against it now that his party told him, hey, pal. But do you know that Senator Ossoff had an event down there in Georgia? And you know what he did? You know what old Senator Ossoff did down there in Georgia? Senator Ossoff said, listen here, boy. Y'all won't come to my... Hey, come on. Y'all won't come to my event down here in Georgia? Listen up. You got to show some ID. You need to have government ID to get into my event so that we can talk about how we don't need ID to vote. Easy. No. That's right. You want to show up to see your senator. Jasmine is a lawyer. That's right. Jasmine Crockett is a lawyer. John Ossoff, like the Democrats, we don't need voter ID. It gets Jim Crow 2.0. And if there's a party that knows about Jim Crow, it's us. Because we're the ones that gave you Jim Crow 1.0. But Senator Ossoff, most Democrats, most black people say they want voter ID. Well, it don't matter. Them people don't know what's good for them. We know best. We don't like voter ID. Jim Crow 2.0.
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0: Everything living on Earth is created by God within the frames of time and space. A quote from poet Sundale Adelaja as we continue here with our special guest. We call him Dr. G, and we hope that you'll be partaking in the theater of the mind. Doctor, thank you for calling. Thank you for being with us. Let's go to the callers as they continue to move in and rock in. Let's go to line number 3 and welcome Mike. You've been patient on the Lower East Side. How are you this morning?
5: How are you doing, Dr. Sky and Dr. Gene? And I always respect a physicist that's a God-fearing man because he says the truth. Now, first of all, there should be another. We have the speed of light, speed of sound, but there should be another speed. And that's the speed of prayer, because when I say a prayer or even think it, it goes to the seventh heaven. And that's the furthest part probably in the galaxies. But there's another thing that I want to ask, your guest, Dr. Sky, and that is,
0: sure.
5: I heard a while back where, from another, God-fearing physicist that, our atoms, you know, the our atoms and all of the atoms around the universe and everything are held together by God. In other words, the way we're all put together, where our atoms and nucleus and all that, we're supposed to come apart, blow apart, you know, incinerate. Maybe your guest can elaborate on that, because I don't understand that too much.
0: Well, good, Mike, and we appreciate you. Doctor, this is very interesting as we talk about the spiritual realm more and more here.
6: Yeah, well, Mike, thank you for your questions. I'd like to focus on that speed of prayer. I think it's an interesting idea, because what we've learned in quantum mechanics, and this directly speaks about the speed of prayer, is that there's a phenomenon called quantum entanglement. Now, what does that mean? It means this, that let's say you have two electrons that are close to one another, and we separate them. And just, again, the theater of the mind, imagine separating these two electrons so that there are literally opposite ends of the universe.
0: I see.
6: Okay, opposite ends of the universe. Okay, you're with me? Now, the question is, if something happens to one electron, or the first electron does something, it is immediately communicated to the other electron, not at the speed of light, but simultaneously. It's really quite remarkable, and it's something that Einstein actually did not like when it was first discovered. He called it spooky action at a distance. Spooky action at a distance.
0: That sounds funny to people. It is kind of comical from a genius like that, but go ahead.
6: Yeah, right? Well, he said it in German, and I don't want to try to replicate it. It's a very long okay. German word, but translated, it means spooky action at a distance. And that's very apropos of prayer, because if you think again, it was like that heaven discussion we had earlier. Just allow yourself to think for a moment. Open your mind and ask yourself this. Okay, you believe in prayer. I believe in prayer. How does that work exactly?
0: Mm-hmm. Exactly?
6: How is it that we down here on Earth can communicate with a God who is completely somewhere else? How does that work? It's not acoustic. It's not electromagnetic. Well, quantum entanglement offers us a possible solution.
0: Amazing.
6: That because, remember, God knew us even before we were knit in our mother's womb. In other words, we began our life long before we were born into this world, long before we were even conceived in your mother's womb, we had an intimate relationship with God. So that we were like those two electrons. God and us are like those two electrons. And then we were separated, right? We were separated from God, and we entered our mother's womb, and then we were born into this world, okay? So when we are now separated from God, right? But we once upon a time, at the very, very beginning, we were part of God. God breathed his spirit into each and every one of us. So how do we communicate with this God? Well, possibly through quantum entanglement. Just like those separated electrons, they maintain their kind of intimacy. Those two electrons
0: totally
6: are
0: amazing.
6: Now separated, right? Mm-hmm. And then we are the same way. Even though we are separated from God, we maintain this kind of intimacy with God, and that intimacy is what explains why and how we can pray to God instantaneously.
0: And Mike, I appreciate you. I appreciate you, Mike. If you'd like, you get the last word here, because this stuff is deep, but when somebody brings in the spirituality side of it, it's quite fascinating, as the good doctor's explaining. Do you have a follow-up for us, Mike? And I appreciate your interest.
5: Yes, I appreciate you, Gus, people that believe in God, you know, are not afraid to humble themselves to say that, yes, it is God that's keeping us together, and, you know, and not letting us go, you know. And thank you to Dr. Sky, too. You're fantastic.
0: Well, thank you for the kind words, but it's all about the great guests, and I do mean that. And again, thank you, Dr. G, for being with us as we talk about these great mysteries and put it into concepts, because, as you know, I mean, you were a living example of this. You had professed the atheistic side many, probably, I don't know the number of years, but as we run out of time here, I got to ask you this, and it's so important for the listeners to hear, and we promise if we don't get to everybody in this hour, If you're kind enough to stay on the line, we will do everything we can to get you into hour number two. When did you make that transition from what you say, in your words, from the atheist side of the universe as you looked at it, to this transgression to move over to the spiritual side and the side that we're now talking about?
6: I would say I was in my late 20s. Up until I entered grad school at Cornell, all right, in my very early 20s, what would I have, I guess I would have been, what, 20, 21, when I entered Cornell as a grad student, I was still an atheist, by which I mean science was my God. I believed that science could answer all my questions. I didn't need a God. I wasn't a hostile atheist. I want to make that clear. I was never, okay. I can't remember ever being a hostile atheist. You know, there are hostile atheists. I hear from them every day. They just, they not only not believe in God, they just like, they are just, I don't know, they're just very aggressive. Very, I was never that. God wasn't on my radar.
0: Yes, but a stream of consciousness just hit me. Now, you also, as you were in Cornell, you had some intimate, well, in the sense of school, close contact with Carl Sagan. And is it fair to say, I'm not going to put words in your mouth on this, was he more on the side of being an atheist from some of the things I might have read, and I don't believe everything I read? You had some interaction with him, correct?
6: Oh, gosh, yeah. I mean, it was interesting because, again, this was dumb luck, or maybe it was God's providence.
0: Mm-hmm.
6: But when I got to Cornell, Carl wasn't well known. It was while I was a grad student at Cornell that he became famous. I had a front row seat on his ascension into this kind of world famous astronomer. I took classes from Carl. I mean, I took exobiology classes from him. That's a study of extraterrestrial life. But even equally significant is Frank Drake was also a professor of mine, astronomy professor. And, you know, people don't know necessarily as much about Frank as they do Carl, but Frank is really the father of SETI, the search for extraterrestrial intelligence.
0: Exactly.
6: We can get into that if you want. But both Frank and Carl, it was just my good fortune that Frank and Carl were my astronomy professors. In fact, Frank was also on my thesis committee. I mean, he was there grilling me at the end of all my work, you know, for like 4 hours before I was given my PhD. So I knew Carl. Carl was not an atheist. And in fact, I just posted something on my social
0: media. Well, thank
6: media.
0: You for clarifying that, because things that you read, the misgivings that you read in the world of the Internet, see, that's interesting to hear from somebody who was ringside to the whole thing.
6: Yeah,
0: but, Doctor, we hate to cut anybody short, but you understand from the physics world, the space-time continuum, we're going to have to do what we call a momentary break in our theater of the mind here in just a moment. But let me say this, in all respect to the callers, like Line 2, Edgar in the Bronx, Line 4, Dave in New York, Line 5, Jim in New York, if you're kind enough to stay on the line and continue, ladies and gentlemen, to call, because the theater of the mind is never full here, at least that's what we tell you, that we don't turn away people. The number to call to get in is 1-800-848-9222, and we'll have so many deep, deep conversations with our special guest. But Ken, you promise me, and I'll promise you to ask, I want to talk about the invisible everywhere. This is out something that you've created, and you can share with us in hour number two the means of how you procured this particular video, movie. Find fascinating, interesting stuff here. 1-800-848-9222. If you're just joining us, you're doing something and you turned your radio on, or you couldn't sleep, or for those listeners out there that work hard, they drive the trucks, they're up all night, the nurses, the doctors, and people having lunch, as they call it, at this time of night or early morning, welcome to this show, the mysteries of our world and the things that we talk about that we don't really have answers to. And we'll also get into a conversation with Dr. G on his interpretation of Disclosure Day, Spielberg's movie with Emily Blunt. And if you don't know that actress, if you saw the movie Sicario about the drug cartel, she played a very prominent part. A Quiet Place 1 and 2, what an amazing movie. And now Disclosure Day, one of Spielberg's, as people are telling us, epic movies about when are we ever going to be told the truth about the UAP-UFO situation. We'll be right back. Join us for hour number two with the Dr. Sky Experience just around the corner.

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2: I'm Sal Giangrasso. Hezbollah and Israel have agreed to a ceasefire which could jumpstart the peace talks between the U.S. and Iran. News Nation's Robert Sherman.
3: The question is this one going to hold? Because we have seen so many of these ceasefires get put into motion in the past, only for the flare-ups to continue. The last 24 hours have been especially tense, viewed as an escalation on the ground in Israel after four IDF troops were killed overnight, another four injured announced just a short while ago by the Israelis. As a result, new strikes, dozens of them, targets being struck across southern Lebanon over the last 24 hours here.
2: Iran called off Friday's scheduled talks with the U.S. in Geneva after the latest Israeli attacks in Lebanon. A new AP poll finds 65% disapprove of President Trump's handling of Iran, though only 28% of Republicans disapprove. Trump's overall job rating is 37%, unchanged from last month. There are now 12 confirmed New World screwworm cases across the Southwest since the initial case on June 3rd. Sid Miller is the Commissioner of Agriculture in Illinois, I should say in Texas, and he says officials are too narrowly focused in the fight against these flies.
4: Well, we're losing ground. We're losing the battle. We're using only one tool when we have more tools in the toolbox. I've been desperately trying to get the USDA to use all the tools. They're locked in on screwworm flies, sterile flies only.
2: Miller traveled to the White House this past week to press his case with federal officials. One of the most TV successful directors of the 80s and 90s has died.
5: James Burroughs was the director behind iconic TV comedies like Taxi, Cheers, Friends, and Will and Grace. His family confirmed his death in a statement to People saying he passed away peacefully surrounded by loved ones. Burroughs started his TV career at 35, working on shows like Mary Tyler Moore and Laverne and Shirley. He co-created Cheers and directed all episodes of Will and Grace. Burroughs was 85. Bill Rakoff, Worldwide News Network.
2: Those iconic horse and buggies in Central Park are gone, and it's not clear when they will be back.
6: The horse and buggies were pulled from Central Park late Wednesday after a teenage tourist was killed when he was thrown from the carriage after the horse just took off.
7: We definitely want to return our horses to the park, but at the time that it's appropriate.
6: That's the head of the Horse and Carriage Union. The horrific accident has only accelerated calls to put an end to the horse-drawn carriage industry.
8: Just last week when I introduced this bill, I said, when are we going to do this? Are we going to wait until someone dies? Someone just died.
6: Animal rights activists say the horses are not treated well. Mayor Mamdani says he too would like to see those horses retired. In New York, Noam Layden, Worldwide Network News.
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9: Thursday was the long-awaited ticker tape parade for the New York Knicks. It had been more than half a century since the team last won a championship. But even then, the team has yet to have a parade through the Canyon of Heroes. That's because former Mayor John Lindsay phased out the parades for more informal celebrations when the Knicks last took the chip in 1973. Some New Yorkers were not impressed with the organization of this major event and coordination among police officers.
10: But I'm sure they'll figure it out. It's just they had to expect that there was going to be millions of people here. They had to be prepared for that. And right now, it's like everyone's saying, go here, go there, and it's chaos right now.
11: This is more than I expected, for sure, for sure. But listen, I love the camaraderie. Everybody's
9: viewing pens filled up hours before the parade even stepped off. There were also reports of shots fired in Times Square. Nobody was struck by the gunfire. One 17-year-old was arrested in connection. A New York taxi driver is now thanking people for their help after a mob destroyed his yellow cab last week during Game 4 NBA Finals celebrations. The Knicks' historic 29-point comeback meant rowdy crowds in Manhattan, and the 59-year-old driver became stuck in the chaos. His leased 2026 Toyota Sienna was smashed by fans, leaving him without a job. Rapper French Montana started a GoFundMe for the driver and raised $75,000. Weight loss GLP-1 drugs like Ozempic and Wegovy are being linked to a decrease in violent behavior. A new study out of Rutgers University found that people taking GLP-1 medication were less prone to impulsive behavior and violence. Researchers say one driving factor could be the reduction in alcohol consumption that's often seen among GLP-1 users. 77 WABC weather forecast. Overnight, partly cloudy and breezy with a low of 70. Later today, mostly cloudy skies, then clearing with highs in the mid-80s. Saturday, mostly sunny, a high of 84. I'm Brandon Eisen for 77 WABC News.
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14: 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Proud to be broadcasting from the center of the universe, New York City, to the nation and the world. Welcome to a program that we call the Dr. Sky Experience, a show that talks about the great mysteries from the realms of astronomy, space, aviation, weather, and celebrity guests with stories of American exceptionalism. We like to call it a theater of the mind, and if you'd like to join us in that theater with your questions and comments to our very special guests, the number is 1-800-848-9222. Dr. Michael Gillen is with us, a vast experience in broadcast. His two or three PhDs, ladies and gentlemen, in astronomy, physics, and mathematics from Cornell University adds the spice to the conversation. Dr. Gillen, thank you for joining us, and I want to thank our helmsman before time runs out for both Bill and Jackson, who are making sure that everybody can be heard. Thank you, Doctor. Let's continue, if we may, with the phone calls, because they've been very patient. Let's go to line number two and welcome Edgar in the Bronx. You're on with Dr. Gillen as we move to hour two. How you doing?
15: Yeah, fine, thank you. Yes, remember that the last telescope that went out for left the planet Earth, and it went out into the universe to see, to peer better, to see aspects of the universe that could not be seen when these telescopes were. Within the atmosphere of the Earth, and then so that telescope that's enabled us to see those regions of the universe that we couldn't see before. Come to find out, it's showing aspects of the universe that defy our current understanding of the of the laws of the universe. They see things that should not be happening. Maybe the galaxies looking so old. When did they have time to form? Can you elaborate anything? Your guests elaborate anything, along those lines. That is
14: great question, Edgar.
15: Thank you,
14: Doctor. He brings some very powerful stuff to the table here and information.
16: Yeah, thank you. Thank you for your question, Edgar. It's right on target. Yes, you're talking about the James Webb Telescope, and it is the latest greatest space telescope. After Hubble and so forth and many others. The first thing you have to understand about the James Webb Telescope is it's an infrared telescope. Now, just so people understand, you can have an optical telescope, which looks at the universe in the visible part of the spectrum, right? Just like our eyes do.
14: Yes.
16: But then you have infrared, like the James Webb, which looks, it's basically creating a heat map of the universe. And the reason it's able to look, as Edgar very correctly said, the reason the James Webb Telescope is able to see farther than Hubble, Hubble is an optical telescope. It sees in the visual. But James Webb, because it looks in the infrared, can look farther out. And I'll explain that in a minute. I don't want to complicate things too much, but so let's make that distinction that the James Webb Telescope is an infrared telescope, and because of that is able to peer further than the Hubble or any other telescope. Now, the answer to your question, Edgar, and you yourself alluded to it, is yes. James Webb Telescope is creating quite a commotion. You have to understand something. even before the James Webb Telescope went up there, cosmology is in a crisis, okay? Now, we don't have enough time to for me to explain completely what I mean by that, but you need to keep this in mind, right? There is a cosmological crisis going on. What does that mean? It means that our standard cosmological theory, which is the inflationary Big Bang theory, that's the going theory right now, and cosmology is one of my specialties. And the inflationary Big Bang theory, which is our best cosmological theory right now, it has a lot of problems, not the least being what triggered the Big Bang. Believe it or not, we still can't fully answer that question, okay? The speculation is that maybe there's something called the quantum vacuum. Again, I don't want to get too deep because I'll confuse people, but one speculation, one possible deep, answer, right. Mm-hmm. Right, yeah, mm-hmm. is that there, in the beginning, there was something called the quantum vacuum. Now, this is not your old school vacuum. This is not your granddaddy's vacuum.
14: Not a Hoover, right. There you go.
16: Not a Hoover, right, exactly. I mean, you know, because you grew up learning that a vacuum is nothing, right? You remove, mm-hmm. when Correct. You remove everything from a certain space, a certain volume, you're left with nothing, and that's what we call a vacuum. Well, guess what? The quantum vacuum, this is all part of modern cosmology, the quantum vacuum is something that is both, are you ready? Nothing and everything at the same time. I told
14: that's
16: you.
14: That's amazing.
16: You can't even, yeah, right?
14: And you so can't once, even comprehend it, right? It's just so unbelievable.
16: No, you cannot.
14: Right.
16: It's so crazy. But this is, you know, this is science's answer to how everything began. It began with nothing, which is also everything. And so this hypothetical quantum vacuum is imagined to have spit out from nothing our entire universe. Okay, so that's why cosmology is in a crisis, because it is now depending on something as ridiculous, really, as the quantum vacuum. I'm just being quite honest with you. How, you know, something that is both nothing and everything. Well, you've got a problem there. Houston, you've got a problem. If that's your explanation for how the universe began, you've got a problem. You're in a crisis. So now you add what James Webb is looking at deep, deep, deep into space. and lo and behold, as Edgar said quite correctly, We are seeing fully developed galaxies at the very beginning of the universe. How can that be? It's almost as if a 100-year-old person just came right out of their mother's womb.
14: It makes no sense. Right.
16: So,
14: Edgar, this is fascinating.
16: Yeah.
14: You get the last word if you have a quick response, because we want to move where we have a full board of callers. But, hey, everybody's important in the theater of the mind. Edgar,
17: I appreciate. Yeah, I just, but people are working on trying to explain why they're seeing what they're seeing, right? Thank you so much for your response to me.
14: Well, I hope you'll join us, Edgar, in the future on this particular show, as we appreciate everybody. I want to mention, Dr. G, this is something, I had an interview a long time ago with a gentleman who talked about, you probably know him, cosmic inflation, Dr. Alan Guth. And boy, I'll tell you something, after that interview, I thought, and many people were calling in, thinking that he was part of the President's Economic Council talking about inflation, and it was quite the opposite. But both of those concepts are very confusing. But here we go. Let's go to the far portion of Western New York, Dr. G, as we say hello this morning, line four. We welcome Dave in New York. Dave, how are you this morning?
18: I'm fine. How are you guys doing?
14: We're doing well.
16: Good.
14: Happy
16: Thank
14: Father's
16: you,
14: Day.
18: Hi, Dr. D. Hi, Steve. Steve, you know who I am. I'm the Lester Del Rey nerves guy.
14: I remember.
18: yeah, I know you do. I haven't called for quite some time and listened a lot. Congratulations on your expanded show. I have a couple of questions. First of all, about 20 or 25 years ago, my wife was watching the news at 6 o'clock. And she told me that somebody had come up with a weapon. It wasn't really a weapon, but it was a way to disable people. It was a sonic thing, and it reacted with the voluntary muscle control of the nervous system. And I'm assuming it was an oscillator and an amplifier. However, a friend of mine, who's long gone now, noticed that all the speakers, you used to be able to buy tweeters that went 150,000, 200,000 cycles a second, and all of a sudden, all his parts catalogs went to less than 25,000. Wow. So my question on that is that related to the crowd control things they use now? Because this guy actually developed this in his garage and made a pistol out of it and tried to sell it to the military. And the military says, oh, no, we did all that stuff back in the 50s, and it doesn't work. You know, it can't control it, and it bounces back on people. And so he went to Mattel, and they made it.
14: Mattel. That's hilarious.
18: Yeah. No, yeah. I got to laugh. They manufactured it. They actually produced it as a toy. Oh, and they sold it. And what happened was shortly after that, every one of those went off the shelves. The government bought them all back, and they must have been confiscated the patent. I don't know. But all I can assume is it was some type of oscillator that made a frequency and a sound that reacted with the voluntary nerve or muscle control of your nervous system.
14: No, we hear you, Dave. I think the military, in the military, excuse me, in Venezuela, there was a concept called the discombobulator. But Dr. G, I don't know how much you're up on that particular subject, but obviously if it relates to physics, you're a go-to guy from what Dave's talking about.
19: Yeah, absolutely, and Dave is right. I mean, the government, whenever the government says, oh, no, don't worry, that doesn't work, that's when... That's when you know it really does work and you need to pay attention. But, yeah, the discombobulator was used in Venezuela. That was the first thing they did. I mean, it was like before, before the jets came in and seized Maduro, they bathed this entire area around Maduro's compound with these sound waves, the discombobulator. And it's easy enough to think of it this way. You've seen the old wine glass demonstration, right? When you hit a wine glass, when you hit that wine glass with just the right frequency, it's resonant frequency. And by the way, when I was teaching at Harvard, this was one of the favorite demonstrations we would do in our physics classes. The kids would love it. You know, I'd have the pretty wine glass there. A nice French long stem wine glass, and then I would have this big loudspeaker right next to it, and I would slowly but surely increase both the volume and then adjust the frequency, close in on the resonant frequency. And you could see it. I would have a video camera on the wine glass, and you could actually see it to start deform, and then the deformation would get worse and worse and worse, and then it would shatter. Well, the same principle holds with the discombobulator, with these complaints about people feeling very uneasy. They didn't know what was that. That was probably subsonic. You don't hear it, right? It's like a dog whistle. You don't hear it. But if it's just the right frequency where it either messes with your muscles or with your rib cage or with your neurons, it can be very, very, very uncomfortable.
14: We have some guests, Dr. G, that are scheduled in the future here talking about more specifics about the Havana syndrome and the things about the discombobulator. But I mentioned, and I don't know if Dave heard it during hour number one, but I remember in the law enforcement experience world that I was in, these weapons, acoustic weapons, and I'm sure they're still out there, even in bigger strengths, but that's a story for another time. Dave, thank you so much for being part of our show. We appreciate you always calling
19: in. Thank you, Dave.
14: Let's continue. Line number five, he's been patient. Jim in New York, you're on with Dr. G. How are you?
20: Good evening, Dr. G. Good morning, Dr. G and Dr. Scott. Love the conversation. Anytime it goes to Bible and Christianity, it really grasps my heart.

0: And Dr. G, for a very educated, super educated guy, you have a very down-to-earth, jovial demeanor. You know, you don't come across like an intellectual. You explain the terms in, you know, regular person terms, which is very, very nice to hear.
1: Well, thank you, Jim. Can I tell you, can I just tell you before you ask your question?
0: Sure.
1: It was because growing up, I was this oddball kid. You know, most of my family never went past high school. They were laborers, but they were smart people. They weren't stupid. Just because you don't go to college doesn't mean you're stupid.
2: Common sense.
1: You know, right. Mm-hmm. Common sense. And, you know, and my aunts and uncles, they were all hard workers, laborers. But we would have our family reunions, you know, and because we're Hispanic, we'd be very loud and rowdy. and loving. I mean, you know, family was very important, is very important.
2: Beautiful traditions. Beautiful traditions.
1: Yeah, yes. And they would say to me, okay, Mikey, what are you learning in school? You know, and if I started, you know, using fancy language, boy, they would bring me down to size. You know, like, hey, buddy. Hey, no fancy language, no fancy pants. Explain it to us like, you know, human, like a human being. Like, okay, and we're not stupid. You don't have to talk down to us. Just tell us what you're... So I really credit, and I mean this seriously, I credit my aunts and uncles for forming within me this idea that you don't need to talk down to people in order to make concepts understandable. And when I was at ABC News, and even now, when I'm interviewing a scientist, and they get all high and mighty on me, and they start talking all these fancy, I'll stop the camera, or I'll stop the microphone, I say, hey, come on, stop with that, okay? You're showing off. You're just being, you know, your big ego here.
2: That's why we love you, Dr. G. You're talking about complicated subjects. But, Jim, did you get a chance? If you have a question that you want to direct to Dr. G, you have the floor.
0: That, go ahead. Well, again... No problem. I enjoyed your answer to that. I come from a very similar family. You know, blue collar, came from nothing, and you'll strike up conversations with people. You don't realize how intelligent they are, and they never spent a day in college. Especially today with the internet and YouTube. I mean, I'm an information freak my whole life. You know, and I've got a lot stronger in my Christianity. Very strong. Many supernatural things have happened in my life that I can't explain, you know, where God's intervened in so many ways. And the closer you get to him, the closer he gets to you. And you really do know that God's real. The more you get into the Bible and really intelligent teachers like Dr. Charles Stanley, Dr. David Jeremiah, those type of people, really explain the concepts, you know, without all the hype and ritual and,
2: You say it so well. Let me jump in here that the term polymath is a word that if people don't know what it means, it's interesting. There are so many people we know that do not have an advanced degree. Obviously, Dr. G, you've given us, you know, your background and some of your resume, but you are a down-to-earth guy. But isn't that interesting, Jim? That's a subject we call a polymath, right, Dr. G? That's somebody that, well, maybe they have some special inspiration that they weren't taught in college. Because as the great Dirty Job Mike Rowe always used to say, and I think he would agree, all knowledge does not come from college. And no disrespect to you, Dr. G. You've brought us down to a level of common sense, which we love.
1: Oh, yeah. And Jim mentioned Charles Stanley and David Jeremiah, both of whom I have a lot of respect for. I actually went to David Jeremiah, my wife and I, when we were visiting San Diego, went to his service. And just the other day, actually, because, you know, Charles Stanley, he's dead, but his stuff is on YouTube. And the other day, I came across one of his sermons, and I watched it. And you know, he's, just plain spoken, no histrionics, no, you know, baloney. He's solid, man. And, boy, he knew his Bible. That man knew his Bible. And I have a lot of respect for that, Jim.
2: Well, Jim, thank you for bringing us from the high stratosphere down to earth like everybody should be, even though we talk about complicated subjects. Jim in New York, thanks for your time with us.
1: Thank you, Jim.
2: Hope you'll be part of our show in the future. As we race toward the bottom of the hour, hour number two here, we have a few moments. Let's go to line number three and welcome Tom. You've been patient. Tom in New Jersey, good morning.
3: Yes, good morning. I have two things. They're both equally interesting. The first one, I always heard that the chemical makeup of the human body is equal to this to the chemical makeup in stars. Mm. And the second one, I heard about this one time, only one time in my life, that the FBI has a lie detector test, but it's not like the traditional one. What it does, it looks at your eye. I think it looks at your pupil, and it can tell instantaneously if you're lying or not. And I was wondering what you can tell me about that.
2: That's amazing.
1: Yeah, Tom, great. I'll tackle the first question first. If you look at the chemical makeup of the body, and I actually, interestingly enough, I talk about this in my movie, The Invisible Everywhere. It is comprised primarily, like 99% of the chemicals in our body are about six or seven or eight chemicals, okay? You have carbon, obviously, oxygen, hydrogen, potassium, think about modern cosmology, getting back to what we were talking about earlier about cosmology, the idea is that in the evolution of the universe, the universe is mostly hydrogen, and then next is helium. In other words, the lightest of all the elements, right? And so where did the heavier elements come from to fill in the periodic table? Well, we believe that those were cooked up in the cores of stars. In other words, you begin with hydrogen, you begin with helium, but then you in the middle of stars, because it's so hot, it's almost like a foundry. It's a manufacturing place where we manufacture the heavier elements. So I remember Carl, my professor, Carl Sagan at Cornell, would often, he's the one who coined the term, at least this is the first time I heard him say it, was he said, we are made of stardust. Now, that has become a very, you know, popular saying, but I believe Carl was the one who first came up with that back in the 70s.
2: That's
1: and
2: amazing.
1: That's what he's referring to. Yeah, that's what he's referring to.
2: Tom, we're short on time, but if you can get out that second question, we may have to have the good doctor answer it after the break, but continue, because we've just got a few minutes before the hard break.
3: Okay, the second question is, I heard a long time ago about the FBI has light detector test. It's not like traditional one. They look at your eye, maybe your pupil, and they can tell instantaneously if you're lying or not. I was wondering what you could tell me about that.
2: Thank you, Tom.
1: Briefly, it's true. If you look at the the Bible says the eyes are the window of the soul, right? And scientifically speaking, it's true that we can tell an awful lot from a retinal scan or just even looking at the pupil, whether it's dilated or it's constricted, that can reveal to us, just like a conventional eye detector test, looking at your various other parts of your body, your nervous system. But your eyes reveal a whole lot. And so the FBI, and I had a friend who worked with the FBI many, many years ago. He's now long retired. But he was actually part of developing that. He was working on that as well as fingerprint.
2: Amazing stuff.
1: Current computerized fingerprint system. So, yeah, you're right on target there, Tom. Thank you.
2: No, thank you, Tom, in New Jersey. Appreciate all the callers, and especially when we talk about this, and I know the good doctor would agree, the great discoveries in physics seemingly translate to our daily lives more and more as we apply some of these things that you're talking about, Dr. G., and that so many people around the world are concerned with. When we come back, we'll continue, folks. If we haven't gotten you on there, we'll do our very best, as always. And anyone else that'd like to join our Theater of the Mind, 1-800-848-9222. We will, of course, hold, if you'd like to hold, Sal in New Jersey and Carl in New Jersey, Line 4 and Line 1, and everybody else that'd like to call in on the Dr. Sky Experience. But I promise, Dr. G, I'd like to get into a discussion of your Invisible Everywhere, the movie that you created with the help of artificial intelligence, of all things, and then discuss maybe some of your responses to this whole UAP UFO story that people are out there scratching their heads going, the government's giving us all this information, but what do we really know? When will we ever get to true disclosure? That and so much more I'm Steve Cates, Dr. Sky. My email, drsky@wabcradio.com. We welcome your comments. We've even gotten guest suggestions, which we've taken action on. No guarantee, but you can try. We'll be right back.
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5: That's a big story. But the big story here, again, I just mentioned Mamdani, is what happened here a couple of days ago. Well, let me read this to you, okay, Norman Lewis? This is the title of a column in today's AM New York. You familiar with that, guys?
6: Yes.
5: Is that the one they give out on the subway? Right?
6: I don't think they actually have a physical paper anymore.
5: They used to, though.
6: They did, yeah.
5: I got to tell you, I think that when I first got to New York, we're talking about 10 years ago, I think I wrote sports for AM New York.
6: You did.
5: I remember that, yeah. The very back of AM New York, there's a local sports column, and I think I wrote it for about 6 months. And then they had a guy that used to work at WFAN named John Yastrzemski.
7: I remember that.
5: JJ, he wrote it.
7: Yeah.
5: But now JJ writes the sports. You ready for this? In the Wave. In Rockaway.
6: Wow.
5: I don't even know if AM New York even has sports anymore. But here is the title of the column. It reads like this. Mamdani's first 100 days. Mamdani's first 100 days. Mayor, Speaker Menin, unite to open long delayed child care center as property tax dispute loom. And there's a picture, and I guess they're at a child care center. Maybe not. Maybe they're at City Hall. I don't know. I see a bunch of placards here that read, child care for all, apply to 3K, 8 pre-K, path to 2K. And it's Mamdani smiling at Julie Menin, the speaker, while she's talking.
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8: Hi, I'm Don Isles. I worked on the software for the lunar module when it landed on the moon. 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
2: We all draw breath and life from the same source of creation. A quote from Bryant McGill and his famous book, Voice of Reason. 32 minutes after the hour, we continue with Dr. G. The phone calls keep coming into the theater of the mind. But Doctor, before we go there, the invisible everywhere. I could do a long read on this, but I want you, because you're the author and you're the guy behind it, talk about the passion behind the invisible everywhere, which you try to tell us a change in thinking from seeing is believing to believing is seeing. How'd you get started with this project? That's amazing.
1: Yeah, it was about 7 years ago that I was kind of goaded into writing a book called Believing is Seeing. And the subtitle kind of says it all. It's a physicist explains how science shattered his atheism and revealed the necessity of faith. And so it was published by Tyndale about 5 years ago, hit the number one on Amazon. It's still a bestseller. 5 years later, it's still a bestseller. But I had a lot of people saying, can you make it into a movie? And so about 3 years ago, I decided to write a script, 80 minutes. And then I figured I would produce it like I did my last movie, Little Red Wagon, produced in a conventional way. I had about a crew of 200, 250 people.
2: Wow.
1: Director, screenwriter.
2: That's a lot of people.
1: Oh, yeah.
2: Yeah.
1: Yeah. Oh, yeah. Oh, my God. I mean, it cost us like $8 million. And
2: that's an investment, right?
1: Oh, yeah. And it went to the theaters and Walmart. It became best-selling DVD at Walmart. And then it went to Netflix for 4 years. Now it's on Prime and Fandango and Apple TV. And it's doing very well. I mean, it's got like a 4.7 4.8 rating. It's a family movie, Little Red Wagon. So I figured, okay, I'll make this movie, you know, the one based on my book, Believe in Seeing, the same way. And then really the Lord spoke to me last February, 25th of February, and called me to make it in an unconventional way, which I did. So I ended up using AI tools and to make this movie, and I'm now told that I am the first person in history. This has now been verified by many people in Hollywood and on all the chat box, confirmed that apparently I'm the first person in history to make a full-length motion picture on my desktop computer by myself using AI tools.
2: Wow.
1: Level AI tool. Yeah.
2: And that is an amazing accomplishment. Right.
1: Yeah, that's incredible. I mean, that wasn't my purpose. My purpose was just to make a movie that tells my story where, you know, science shattered my atheism and opened my eyes to the existence of God. Now I'm a devout Christian. And so
2: that's incredible.
1: All I wanted to do.
2: Yeah. No, and, that's incredible, yeah, so Dr. Can, G, because it goes through. And I wish we had more time to dig deeper, but people can simply go to your website, theinvisibleeverywhere.com. And it explores answers to questions like this, and I won't spoil your movie because you're the one who's behind it. How did the cosmos begin? Where is the mind located? How did life begin on Earth? And are we just another animal? Is there life after death? Are we alone in the universe? And obviously the big question, does God exist? Which I'm sure you give some very, very strong evidence and answers. Let's continue with the callers. Well, they rule here.
1: Just a little questions, right, Steve? Just a little questions.
2: Just the simple part. Where do we get into the tough
1: stuff? People who have watched it, I mean, the movie is doing incredibly well, and people use words like mind-blowing, mind-expanding, awesome, transcendent. I mean, I'm proud of that movie, I have to say.
2: And it's where you should.
1: And you will see how science points so clearly to the existence of God. Anyway,
2: The listeners may call on you to ask how they can replicate things in their own specialty areas, because literally the sky is the limit. Let's go to line number one. Sal in New Jersey, you've been patient. You're on with Dr. G.
7: Yes, Dr. Sky, it's the first time calling your radio station.
2: Thank you.
7: I always listen to you when you're on. Now, concerning what Mr. G is, his first name, Mike?
2: Michael.
1: Yes, Michael,
2: Dr. Michael Gillian.
7: Have a biblical name, Michael the Archangel.
1: Yes, I do.
7: Why I mention that, because I'm into God and reading his words. And in the Bible, this is what Christ and God saying. Like you just mentioned a while ago on the radio, that he knew us before we were born. Well, it is the truth. I am a Catholic Christian all my life, who was born to know about God as a Christian. At one time, I was very much into the church. I became an altar boy. I wanted to become a priest. I get to the age of 18, graduate high school. One day I wake up and I don't want to learn to be a priest no longer. Didn't go to the seminary. I tell my father, take me down so I can sign up for the military. So I go and sign up, the Air Force. I asked to go to Vietnam. Where does my government send me? They send me to South Korea, where I met my wife, that I was married now almost 60 years.
2: How beautiful.
1: Oh, beautiful, beautiful. Congratulations. That's beautiful, Sal. God bless you.
7: Thank you.
2: And thank you for your service.
7: That's not the end. I want to say what you were saying about the invisible everywhere, that is God. That's why we can't see it until after we die. Then we see the invisible everywhere. And there's words in the Bible that state, you must, by Christ, who is God, you have to be reborn to know God. Yeah. Well, what I believe that means, and I'm sure you believe it because you now know God, like I know God, that is, after everyone dies, heaven is for every one of us. There's no such a thing as a place called hell, not for us human beings.
2: Powerful. Yeah, this is powerful.
7: We go to a place to wait on God to reborn us And those places are the unseen places.

0: That's a true American hero, in my opinion.
1: Amen.
0: Child of God. But I want to say that you asked me a bit earlier, Steve, about when I made that transition from atheism. And I think it was, as I say, in my late 20s. Mm-hmm. And one of the things that started me on that transition is that I discovered in grad school that most of reality is invisible. And I thought to myself, well, then how can I possibly live with the motto, seeing is believing, if I can't see 95% of the observable universe? So I had to ditch that motto. Sure. And that's ultimately when I came to the motto, believing is seeing, which I explain in the movie and in the book. But what I want to say apropos of what Sal is saying is that the reason I came up with the title, The Invisible Everywhere, is precisely because of what Sal just said. When I, as a scientist who has devoted his life to studying the universe, most of which is invisible, what I explain in the movie is that people will say, atheists will say, well, I can't believe in God because he's not visible. How can I believe in an invisible, guy in the sky, is what they'll say in a very sarcastic way, right? How can I believe in some invisible thing up in the sky? Well, most of the universe is invisible. Do you believe in the universe?
1: Correct. I mean, and you say it, Doctor. You say it, not to steal numbers from you, but the whole point is when I do these programs for people in different locations, I tell them, and I'm sure you would concur, we only see, ladies and gentlemen, 4% of the visible universe, the baryonic matter. So what you're talking about with your degrees and your expertise here, and the connection to what you're talking about in The Invisible Everywhere, I'm using your words, and here we go. It's a quote. Seeing is believing, but now believing is seeing. How amazing.
0: Yes. Yeah. And no, it's true. So when I say the invisible everywhere, it's because when I study the universe, I see the invisible God everywhere. I see his fingerprints everywhere. So that's why I came up with the title of the movie, The Invisible Everywhere. And when you see the movie, you'll see what I mean. By the time you end seeing the movie, 80 minutes, you will see God everywhere from that point on. Unless you're deaf, dumb, and blind, or you're just willfully ignorant, you will see God everywhere the way I do now, having spent my whole life studying the universe.
1: It's powerful stuff, Dr. G. And Sal, again, thank you so much for your participation here.
0: Thank you, Sal.
1: It means a lot, as all callers. And we're going to come up on that break. I keep saying it because, right, Dr. G., Einstein talked about the space-time continuum, and we talk about, I always like to say, my role here is like an air traffic controller. I'm doing the best I can to get the planes to come in and the planes to go out, and it's a balancing act to try to do this against the time constraints. But again,
0: we're
1: having a great time, and I appreciate you. And like I said, folks, if you want to check out more of Dr. G., The Invisible Everywhere, simple website, theinvisibleeverywhere.com. You'll learn so much. We see your calls, and we'll do our very best to get you in before the show moves on to a different time slot here as we move on to a different morning show. And always stay in touch and stay tuned, because right after this show, we're proud to pass the torch of conversation over here to Another Side of Midnight with Lionel as he brings you into the early morning hours, right around the time that the sun once again to appear, just before that amazing solstice. But it's very interesting. We see Carl in New Jersey, we see Alan in Long Island, and we see Dave in Staten Island. We'll do our very best to get everyone on the air. But please remind me, Dr. J, I'd like to get your response, even if you haven't seen it, to Spielberg's Disclosure Day and your story about the whole UFO situation. Stand by tomorrow evening. Two very special guests, a husband and wife team, John Craig, and his wife, EJ, they've set up an incredible website, which we'll talk about UFO tracking using AI and so many other very serious websites to help you document any sightings that you see. We'll be right back.
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0: 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I'm a centrist at heart, and I descend from the great Governor Kerry, who, about whom there was a book, The Man Who Saved New York, which is about the fiscal crisis. 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So
1: both great mayors.
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4: Hi, this is author and former presidential speechwriter James C. Humes. When you look up at the sky tonight and you see that moon, you think upon the fact that this one person had the experience of his life in helping to write the words that are on the moon in the plaque that was left on the LEM vehicle. Your men from the planet Earth first set foot upon the moon, July 1969. We came in peace for all mankind. 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
5: Walk around outside with a child, and you'll find out how beautiful God's creations really are. Author unknown, but makes so much sense, don't you think? 47 minutes after the hour, we continue with Dr. G to the top of the hour. Let's say good morning to line 4, Carl in New Jersey. You've been patient. You're on with Dr. G.
6: Well, thank you, gentlemen. Appreciate the ability to speak upon a certain topic. And the idea is something out of nothing. The notion of quantum foam, something out of nothing. Now, if you think about that, that kind of defies the major concept in science, which is causal relationships. There's a cause for every effect. So if you follow the cause for every effect or phenomenon that occurs, it turtles all the way down. For every effect, there's got to be a cause until you wind up with a cause uncaused. And that uncaused effect happens to be a creator. Cause and effect, the beginning of all the different causal relationships. So it seems to me that the label quantum foam is a way of maybe replacing the word creator, a god. And that substitute, it seems to be, or could be, for the notion of an initial cause. Rather than say God, somehow or other, science sticks to something that represents natural phenomenon and seems to not want to jump into the area of the spiritual from the area of the physical. But that seems to be a label for this.
5: That's amazing, Carl. It's deep and powerful, but I wonder what the good doctor thinks about that concept in the quantum foam world.
7: Well, I think Carl nailed it. That's exactly the case. This is the cosmological crisis that I was talking about, that science is struggling now. It's find itself in a position where it has to come up with something that is really a surrogate God. And the quantum vacuum is that for for science. Remember, the Bible says, in the beginning, God created the heavens and the earth, right? That's what Genesis 1:1 says.
5: Yes.
7: Now, modern cosmology says, in the beginning, there was a quantum vacuum, and the quantum vacuum created the heavens and the earth. So, this is why I wrote a book some years ago called Amazing Truths, How Science and the Bible Agree. And this is something that confuses a lot of people. They'll say, oh, no, science has nothing to do with religion. Religion has nothing to do with science. Well, they're mistaken. The fact is that when you look at modern science, when you look at its theories, they use a different vocabulary than the Bible, but they're saying the identical thing. You understand what I'm saying? And that's the point Carl is making. Carl is making the very valid point that the quantum vacuum or the quantum foam is just a surrogate for God saying God, because science does not want to get into the God business. But whether it wants to or not, it is in the God business, except they call their God the quantum foam or the quantum vacuum.
5: as Einstein said, God doesn't play dice with the universe, too, and that's not a direct quote. But yeah. Carlin, New Jersey, thank you. I'm trying to get as many callers in, but before so, I want to have the opportunity to ask you your opinion, even if you haven't seen it, Spielberg's movie, from people you might have talked to or people out there that have seen it that you've talked to, your response on this and the whole UAP thing. I know that could take hours, but just a quick response from you would be great.
7: Yeah, I have not seen it. I wrote a Substack letter about it last week, or this week, I guess. Or no, it was last week. Here's my take on it. Number one, I have enormous respect for Steven Spielberg. I mean, this is a guy who in 1977 that he came out with Close Encounters.
5: Close Encounters, right?
7: Mm-hmm. Close Encounters, 1977. That's like 50 years ago. But you have to go back to 1960 when Frank Drake did Project Ozma, where he used a radio telescope to search for signals from intelligent life. So that the 60s, the 70s, the 80s, you had Frank in 1960. You had Spielberg in 1977 have Close Encounters. We had Viking 2 being launched in 1977.
5: Yes, that's true.
7: Right, right. And then in 82, I believe, you had E.T. So yeah, and then in 1992, I believe it was Contact, which was based on Carl Sagan's book, Contact.
5: Jodie Foster, right?
7: Right, with Jodie Foster, right? So it was this wonderful three-decade span of 60s, 70s, 80s, and even 90s, where people were just fascinated with extraterrestrials, and I think where Spielberg with this new movie is trying to kind of recapture that. That same enthusiasm, that same interest, and of course it coincides with the government releasing all these UFO files. But
5: totally amazing.
7: I did a lot of stories at ABC News, Steve, on UFOs. I have an open mind about it. I even spent overnight in Pine Bush, New York, which is upstate New York.
5: Sure.
7: It's got the reputation of being the kind of UFO sightings capital of the country. And we pulled an all-nighter out there with my camera. I think I did it for Good Morning America.
5: Cool.
7: I had people there who I interviewed who said they had been abducted, who had seen UFOs. But I'm just waiting for real, irrefutable evidence, and I just don't see it so far. But I think Spielberg is trying to kind of recapture that magic of those, the 70s and the 80s especially. And I wonder if he will or not. He did $92 million in the box office last weekend. We'll see what he does this weekend.
5: Well, thank you for your commentary. It's an ongoing subject that you hear all over media. And once again, tomorrow night on the Dr. Sky Experience, John Craig and EJ, his wife, they're going to come to us for 2 hours talking about something they've spent a lot of time from science, integration of AI into the AI and UFO UAP reporting system. We'll share that with you. Yeah. In less than 24 hours. Time is limited. Line number 5, Alan in Long Island, you've been patient. Your quick response or comment, please continue.
1: Gentlemen, there is no substitute for a strong, powerful America. Back in 1991, Saddam Hussein, during the first Persian Gulf War, lit up hundreds of Kuwaiti oil wells, and Carl Sagan said, because of those fires, we're going to have an atmosphere winter. But no, enter Paul Red Adair, the legendary oil well firefighter. And those firefighters, they put out those oil well fires. Now, a strong America can produce a Red Adair, but we are now going into a state where we are now a third world country. So we are really headed for a demographic winter. I'd like to ask the guest, could we withstand a demographic winter?
5: Wow. Powerful, Alan.
7: Can I just say something? It's really interesting what Alan said, because I actually covered the Kuwait war for ABC News. Now, here's what's interesting. He's absolutely right. And I remember when I got on a plane here, I must have been from New York. I got on a plane, and it was on a Sunday, and Sagan was on 60 Minutes. And it's exactly what Alan says. Sagan was quoted, he went on the air at 60 Minutes, and he said, these oil well fires are going to create a nuclear winter, et cetera, et cetera. It's a very apocalyptic, typical, very alarmist language. Okay, and I have a lot of respect for Carl, but he was dead wrong with that. Now, when I got to Kuwait, I realized, I did a quick calculation about the vertical velocity. What kind of vertical velocity would the fire and the smoke have to have in order to get into the stratosphere? And it was a simple calculation, and I knew right away that it did not have enough vertical velocity to get the smoke and the dust and all that to get into the stratosphere, that it was going to be limited to a regional it's going to be a regional issue, not a global issue. It was not going to create a nuclear winter worldwide.
5: Exactly.
7: And I actually went on World News Tonight with Peter Jennings, and I said that. And I remember and I remember getting the reaction from a lot of the other reporters who just looked at me like I had three heads when I said, no, it's not going to be a nuclear winter. They thought, who are you? And I ended up being right, and he's absolutely right. Red Adair, I live in Texas. Red Adair is from Texas, and he does this for a living. He caps these oil well fires. But I'll just say one more thing to Alan, because I get so excited when I heard him say what he did, because I was the first correspondent. Listen to me. I was the first correspondent to go through the minefields to get to the fires themselves. We were led by a man from Aramco. He took us there in the middle of the night. We went out there on our jeeps, and he said, don't go to the right and don't go to the left. Just follow me, because there are mines all over the place. The Iraqis had laid mines. And we got there, and it was just about the sun was coming up. And I remember the roar of the fire was just like a jet engine, and the heat was enormous. And I was the first person to do a stand-up in front of those oil well fires. And I gave the report that night on World News Tonight that said, this is not going to lead to a nuclear winter. This is just going to be limited to a regional problem, and that's exactly correct. So, Alan, thank you.
5: Powerful
7: thank you
5: stuff.
7: Bringing that up. That
5: and
7: perfect,
5: Dr.
7: Man.
5: G, I wish we had more time, but to Alan, thank you for your contributions.
7: Yes, sir.
5: I apologize to Dave, Donald, and Frank. There's not time in this particular program, but try to get in earlier. I know that's a request, not a mandate, but we appreciate all of the callers to the Dr. Sky Experience. We like to call it the Theater of the Mind. Dr. G, I hope we do this again, and appreciate you staying up early, as many people are listening, depending on what they're doing. It may be the middle of their day, or it may be the start of their day. But thank you, and I appreciate you as a friend in the world of science, and just hope that you are happy with the experience that you went through here, and that hopefully you'll come back and we can discuss more of your projects and tap into that wealth of information that you can provide us here from your experiences around the world. Thank you so much for being with us.
7: You're welcome, Steve. And a scale from 0 to 10, it was 100. So let's do it again sometime.
5: That's like a logarithmic requirement. There you go, my friend. And thank you to our navigators, our helmsmen, as we talk about them so proudly. We thank Bill and Jackson. And I want to do a shout-out to owner and operator John Katsimatidis for giving me the opportunity of a lifetime to sit behind the microphone. And from the executive staff to Chad Lopez. See you in less than 24 hours as we talk more about the UFO subject. So when you see something, here is a new way to report it that talks about AI and science, and you ain't heard nothing yet. Stay tuned to the Dr. Sky Experience in less than 24 hours. 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And stay tuned for Lionel for another side of midnight, all the way to when the sun rises just before the summer solstice. Peace and happiness and clear skies.
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9: I'm Sal Grasso. President Trump unveiled the new Air Force One. It's a luxury jet donated by the government of Qatar. It's been painted red, white, and blue and adorned with the words United States of America, and President Trump introduced it at a news conference.
10: What we're going to do is we're going to take you for just a quick tour. The press is actually going to, oh, look at them. They're actually smiling. Are you smiling? The first time I've seen them smile in years. They don't smile at Republicans.
9: A large fire has almost completely destroyed a luxury resort in the Dominican Republic, forcing the evacuation of almost 1,700 tourists. Local media reported an Italian tourist died in the fire and several others required medical assistance. The Viva Dominicas Beach by Wyndham Resort is located in Bahia Ibe, a popular destination for U.S. and international tourists on the southeastern coast of the Dominican Republic. The White House says oil is moving through the Strait of Hormuz again, but News Nation's Robert Sherman says it's not a lot.
11: We can confirm that there are some ships that are going through the Strait of Hormuz, a small number, many still holding and awaiting, not believing it's safe to make that crossing yet. There's over 500 of them on either side of the Strait of Hormuz. Going up and down the coastline, you can see that it is very much so considered an active war zone and a very tense environment. Along the shoreline, you see air defense systems protecting all of the infrastructure. You see radar systems keeping a watchful eye.
9: An International Tankers Association says the strait still has about 80 mines that need to be cleared. Mississippi is drying out from the remnants of Tropical Storm Arthur, where a road crew member was killed while helping up with storm cleanup operations. News Nation's Cameron Smith caught up with drivers trying to get through it.
12: I ain't never seen it this bad.
13: Trying to watch people drive through high water with caution.
12: It looks like they're driving in a lake. A bit deeper, they ain't going to make it.
13: As some came through Shaw's Stop and Shop for gas.
14: I would pump it for you, but I don't have my boots on.
9: Two trains collided north of London on Friday, killing a driver and seriously injured dozens of people on board. A passenger described being thrown forward by the impact and then seeing fellow passengers with broken bones and bloody injuries. As you watch the World Cup matches this weekend, the grass you're looking at may have been grown in Canada. Lee Brillman is senior manager of turf grass development in Canada.
15: We want to have disease resistance. We want these things to require less water than what they used to require. They need to germinate, especially for like sports fields. They need to germinate quickly and establish quickly so that they can take the wear and tear of the players on them.
9: The U.S. beat Australia 2-0 to advance to the knockout stage of the World Cup. This is the Worldwide News Network.
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16: Thursday was the long-awaited ticker tape parade for the New York Knicks. It had been more than half a century since the team last won a championship. But even then, the team has yet to have a parade through the Canyon of Heroes. That's because former Mayor John Lindsay phased out the parades for more informal celebrations when the Knicks last took the chip in 1973. Some New Yorkers were not impressed with the organization of this major event and coordination among police officers.
17: But I'm sure they'll figure it out. It's just they had to expect that there was going to be millions of people here. They had to be prepared for that. And right now, it's like everyone's saying, go here, go there, and it's chaos right now.
18: This is more than I expected, for sure, for sure. But listen, I love the camaraderie. Everybody's all
16: viewing pins filled up hours before the parade even stepped off. There were also reports of shots fired in Times Square. Nobody was struck by the gunfire. One 17-year-old was arrested in connection. A New York taxi driver is now thanking people for their help after a mob destroyed his yellow cab last week during Game 4 NBA Finals celebrations. The Knicks' historic 29-point comeback meant rowdy crowds in Manhattan, and the 59-year-old driver became stuck in the chaos. His leased 2026 Toyota Sienna was smashed by fans, leaving him without a job. Rapper French Montana started a GoFundMe for the driver and raised $75,000. Weight loss GLP-1 drugs like Ozempic and Wegovy are being linked to a decrease in violent behavior. A new study out of Rutgers University found that people taking GLP-1 medication were less prone to impulsive behavior and violence. Researchers say one driving factor could be the reduction in alcohol consumption that's often seen among GLP-1 users. 77 WABC weather forecast. Overnight, partly cloudy and breezy with a low of 70. Later today, mostly cloudy skies, then clearing with highs in the mid-80s. Saturday, mostly sunny, a high of 84. I'm Brandon Eisen for 77 WABC News.
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0: 90. Have it tattooed across your forehead. 800-848-9222. Couple of things to note. First of all, coming up this hour, this is Warrior Weekend. My beloved, I don't want to use that line. My bride. I can't stand when men do that. Anyway, my wife, Lynn Shaw from Lynn's Warriors, will be joining us. To talk of midnight, 800-848-9222. Please, that's the number. Write that down. Commit it to memory. Prick your finger and write it in blood. Have it tattooed across your forehead. 800-848-9222. Couple of things to note. First of all, coming up this hour, this is Warrior Weekend. My beloved, I don't want to use that line. My bride. I can't stand when men do that. Anyway, my wife, Lynn Shaw from Lynn's Warriors, will be joining us to talk about some good news. Good news that we will share regarding, I think, what I hope is going to be some type of an awareness regarding the world of predation and technology, and also the latest movie premiere that we caught, which we want to bring to your attention, but I don't want to let too much out of the bag, the cat, as it were. So that's coming up. Before we begin, my friend, one of my favorite expressions, and there isn't a day that goes by when I don't tell somebody it, or where it's not apt or appropriate or perfect. And that is, very simply, that history would be a wonderful thing if only it were true. Tolstoy said that. And not only is history sometimes beguiling, sometimes it's confusing, current facts, current history is likewise confusing and problematic and deceiving and the like. Yesterday was Juneteenth, as you know. Banks were closed and people said, yeah, Juneteenth. And I spent, most of the day annoying people by saying, what exactly is Juneteenth? What does it denote? What does it connote? What does it stand for? What does it mean? And invariably, as you can imagine, people would say, slavery or something? I said, yes, but what Juneteenth? I don't know. Well, let me give you a couple of facts about this. And it's interesting. In clarifying it, we also learn a little bit about, at least theoretically, what the subject matter is that we purport to discuss when we discuss slavery and Juneteenth. It's a terrible period, a horrible period in our country's history, but it's something that I think we need to discuss and we need to understand, lest we repeat it, perhaps again. This is what Mr. Santayana suggested. Juneteenth, of course, is a U.S. holiday that commemorates the end of slavery in the United States. Now think about that. Really? That's what it is. It commemorates the end of slavery in the United States. It marks June 19th, 1865, the day when Union troops arrived in Galveston, Texas, and announced that enslaved people in Texas were free. More than 2 years after President Abraham Lincoln issued the Emancipation Proclamation, and even that is a subject of some confusion. Now, the Emancipation Proclamation took effect on January the 1st, 1863, but it only freed enslaved people in Confederate-held areas where the Union could enforce it. It was kind of like a sort of, yeah. Texas was one of the last Confederate states with large numbers of enslaved people, and many slaveholders had moved there during the war. So on June 19, 1865, Union General Gordon Granger issued General Order Number 3, declaring that all enslaved people in Texas were free. The 13th Amendment to the Constitution, ratified later in 1865, formally absolutely abolish slavery nationwide. And by the way, the 13th Amendment is the only Bill of Rights provision that can be violated by a citizen. A citizen cannot violate the First, the Second, the Third, quartering soldiers at your home against your will. That's my favorite. Search and seizure, due process, none of that. The only one Bill of Rights provision, first 8 or 10, depending upon what you consider to be specific. But the 13th is the only one. So Juneteenth has been given the notion and is being celebrated for generations, especially in Texas, with family gatherings and church services. And in 2021, Joe Biden and his auto pen signed legislation marking Juneteenth National Independence Day, a federal holiday. It's also called the Juneteenth National Independence Day. It's called Freedom Day, Emancipation Day, Black Independence Day. And it's wonderful. It gives us a chance to reflect on the history of slavery and emancipation and civil rights and blah, blah, blah. Manumission, another term which nobody wants to discuss. But I don't want to be tough with those big fancy words, so I'll keep it real simple for you. Now, some people who are historians, people who know, have some criticisms. First, and I guarantee you this, you're not going to hear anybody on local TV bring this one up. It was not the actual end of slavery everywhere. Slavery, as I'm sure you or many of you know, persisted in some places even after June the 19th, 1865. In fact, for example, slavery remained legal in states like Kentucky and Delaware, until the ratification of the 13th Amendment in December of 1865. So some people who were historians, they argue that calling Juneteenth the day slavery ended in America is, well, it's historically imprecise, okay? Now, the Emancipation Proclamation came earlier. This is another one which is very misunderstood. Lincoln, of course, issued the Emancipation Proclamation on January the 1st, 1863. And many historians argue that that date is more historically significant because it changed the legal status of millions of enslaved people, even though enforcement depended on Union military access. It's one of those sort of important days that maybe provided maybe freedom, but not really. It really began as Texas observance. You see, Juneteenth commemorates events in Texas specifically. And some historians ask, well, why a Texas milestone became a national holiday rather than another emancipation-related date with broader national scope? In fact, the term Independence Day can be debated because some historians note that Juneteenth celebrates the announcement of freedom to enslaved Texans, not the legal abolition of slavery nationwide, which occurred with the 13th Amendment. By the way, 13th Amendment, remember, came before the 19th Amendment, which gave women the right to vote. So even slavery, the end of slavery, was considered a more of an expeditious matter than giving women the right to vote. Now, why is this important? Why? Because it's true. It's one of those things, which is the problem. And the problem that we have to understand is very simply this. Not only if you don't know history. You see, we in this country make things up. It's fascinating. As I told you, Tolstoy said history, again, I say this again, history would be a wonderful thing if only it were true. If only it were true, because we all have an idea of what history means. We have an idea of what the Constitution means, of what medical science was. Recently, with the release of the Obama Library, which, by the way, let me take one moment. Did you see Joe Biden? Dear God. Walking out there, shuffling, asking, where's my granddaughter? Remember that? Did you see that? Jill abandoned him. Abandoned him. And you know what? Now, you're going to think I'm crazy. And I know what's happened before. But you know, there's a Joe Biden that I'm not sure about. And some people have suggested, I know, this is crazy. But some people have suggested that there is a version of Joe Biden that's taller, that might be wearing one of those CIA masks. Have you seen those? They are unbelievably good or fascinating. There was a fellow who was on Fox News recently who was showing a line, a mask line, where it looked like where the end of the not the rubber, but the plastic or the artificial material, where it came to his throat. And people said, that's a mask. And of course, people said, oh, there you go again with your crazy conspiracy theories. And it was some people, I think it was on Fox, and even Fox said, well, that's not true. Well, I can't blame them because, I mean, it would be something if to think they're having a guest on who's not the guest they say. And maybe there's a proprietary interest in maybe not looking like a fool. But that Biden didn't look right to me. And not just in terms of the usual sense of being unaware, being wizened by decrepitude. Different story. In any event, history would be a wonderful thing if only it were true. Napoleon said, history is a myth that men agree to believe, that men agree to repeat. There's nothing to do with the facts. We disagree on this. Someone says, it might have been Bismarck, it might have been Churchill, but history is determined by the winners. Who were the aggressors? Who were the terrorists? Who were the patriots? Who were they? It's incredible how we use that. Who were the war criminals? War criminals always mean the losers. And that is, in essence, kind of a precursor to history. During the weekend, I scour, of course, X and Twitter. By the way, check me out at Lionel Media on X. That is still the best review of what is happening at that very moment. Not yesterday's newspaper. Now, right this second. You can also tell how new a story is by how fast someone is listed who passed away. Over the weekend, the sax player for Chicago, Walt Perezader, passed away at 81. One of the founders of my favorite group growing up. That was my Beatles, Chicago. In any event, I knew immediately when that happened. Why? Because of X, because of that. So over the weekend, there were people who are just getting together and saying a whole bunch of stuff. And Joy Reid is one of my favorites. And I don't really catch her, but sometimes if she's in my feed, as we say, and she had on somebody who suggested that Michelle Obama jokes about Michelle Obama are linked to atherosclerosis in the African-American community and heart attacks. I swear to God. Now, remember, you don't have to verify that. Just listen. And Joy Reid and others, just listen. Now, on to something more important. Coming up, we're going to have Warrior Weekend with Lynn Shaw from Lynn's Warriors to give you the most important aspects of what's happening regarding digital safety and child predation. Our number is 800-848-9222. And this is Another Side of Midnight with Lionel.
1: It's Another Side of Midnight with Lionel. 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We don't just celebrate music, we feel it.
2: When disco music exploded across America and around the world, one voice rose above them all. Donna Summer. Born in Boston and blessed with an extraordinary vocal range, she became the undisputed queen of disco during the 1970s. Hits like Last Dance, Hot Stuff, and Bad Girls dominated dance floors while showcasing her remarkable ability to blend power, sensuality, and emotion. But Donna Summer was far more than a disco star, earning respect as one of the most versatile performers of her era. Donna Summer helped define the soundtrack of an entire generation.
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3: So let's get this straight. This judge first ordered his release from a detention center in Pennsylvania so he could roam around freely, and now is saying that ICE cannot re-detain him. What is going on with these activist judges? It comes after one earlier this week, another one, saying that the National Guard should not be under the authority of the federal government in California, that it should be under the authority of Gavin Newsom. These are rogue judges. They have clearly activist agendas. And for the judge to come out and say that Kilmar Abrego Garcia cannot be re-detained, even if it's right there in your face, too bad. We are going to block you tooth and nail.
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0: Alrighty, Lionel with you. And this is another side of midnight. And this is Warrior Weekend. Our number is 800-848-9222. Coming up momentarily, Lynn Shaw from Lynn's Warriors will be talking about a very eventful... Ah, there's the phone. And the answer is... Remember dialing for dollars when you were a kid? Were you on for that? Remember that when they would have these contests in the middle of the day when they would call somebody at home and somebody who sent in a postcard? Do we even have postcards? Why am I waxing nostalgic? In any event, we had one of the rare occasions we had we saw the premiere of Toy Story, Toy Story 5, Toys Meet Tech. It opened June the 19th nationwide. We went to the preview. And who would have thought that one of the most important conversations about childhood in 2026 would come from Toy Story 5? The movie asks a very simple question every parent should be asking. What happens when toys compete with technology for a child's attention? In the movie, Woody, Buzz, and Jesse are no longer competing with another toy. They're competing with a smart device called LilyPad that captures the attention of young Bonnie. And the toys worry that they're being obsolete. And I'm telling you, it was incredible. And we saw the IMAX version. And not only did we see the IMAX version, it was packed with kids and parents. And the cheapest ticket for kids packing this was $25. I mean, I'm counting the room. And I, by the way, using my wizened age, we got the senior discount and knocked a couple of bucks off. I think our tickets were only $87 or something. But in any event, without further ado, I bring to the microphone Lynn Shaw from Lynn's Warriors, lynnswarriors.org, and on YouTube at Lynn's Warriors, and on X at Lynn's _ Warriors. Wife, good morning and welcome to Warrior Weekend.
1: Good morning, husband. Great big shout out. Let's start with it is Father's Day weekend. All the dads out there and granddads, we're with you. We need you. We love you. And we need you to be part of your kids' lives. Let's start with that. But let's talk about, you know, technology. We're going to go, this is 2026, with technology can be wonderful. The movie, the way I took it, is really not about toys at all. I know that's hard to believe because it's Toy Story 5. Did you know also, Lionel, Toy Story started in 1995, so we've had 31 years now of five different Toy Stories. Yeah, unbelievable. And listen, we can all agree childhood is very sacred. Technology, we live in a technology world. We are pro-innovation. We are pro-technology. But we must demand that technology enhance childhood and not replace it. So I want to, this movie is very important right now. And also people and kids, they're very visual, right? And you saw that theater packed. I mean, there were kids and teens and parents and grandparents and just individual kind of young adults, older adults. And I think people, again, 31 years, the franchise, you know, seeking maybe wonderment with everything going on today and also nostalgia, right? Because you know that I always look at audiences. That's always like my focus group. What's going on there? So I think it's very important that this movie is really striking a chord, and it's bringing together the subject of toys meeting technology. I don't want to say, somebody said to me today, toys versus technology. No, we want to have toys meeting technology and what that can mean today.
0: And also I thought it was very interesting too. Again, since I was there with you, The message also of how the role of play is so critical and why that is so necessary. In addition to this, play as in not only holding up a doll, having a doll, but speaking for it and putting words into the mouth. This is a film, I guess it's a film you call it, that you talk about forever. So the thing is, what do you think was the message when I first saw this? In fact, you and I wondered, is this going to be AI somehow trying to dance around the subject? Are they going to make a plea that you really need us, or is it going to be a blend of both?
1: Yeah. Well, I want to start with, in the back of my mind, I thought they cannot make AI, artificial intelligence, the villain. That probably is just not going to fly. They're going to have to come together with a sort of a message of unity. And I don't want to give away the plot, basically. But it was indeed the plot of the movie of Toy Story. I want to say that the movie did, that's how it played out. It was unity. But right now, listen, we hear the same story every day at the Warriors, that parents are feeling so anxious. They report to me they're losing their kids to technology, and they're going through this process of, you know it and I know it, people say to us all the time, we even say to each other, remember when we were kids, we used to. It happens all the time. Parents are saying that, but they're also saying right now, oh, I remember when I remember when my child used to go outside more. I remember when my child used to read more. Right. My child used to, you know, use their imagination more. And now they're like, and my children are spending hours staring at screens. Okay, I'm here, everybody, to tell you, you must become a warrior in your own home. Parents, step up. We want warriors in our communities. We can't leave it to a government to do anything right now. We cannot leave it to schools to do it. We have to do it in our own homes. And we have to be of the mindset that technology is not the villain, because it's here. It's not going anywhere. And it can bring benefits. So we have to focus on these healthy kind of digital relationships and the benefits of technology. And I'm here to say, again, parents have to really step up. We live in a world, we can't be that overwhelmed, because everybody tells me, well, I'm overwhelmed, I don't have the time. You got to make the time. Because kids can also learn and create online, connect, they can explore. So the problem isn't really technology. I have this whole new way line of looking at everything, okay? But the problem becomes when technology begins replacing human experiences rather than supporting them, right? We want our kids to be enhanced by technology. The kids don't work for technology. The technology has to work for them.
0: Right.
1: And, you know, we see it all the time. I was just on an airplane. Always, every flight, a child is sitting there with an iPad. Okay, it's up to parents. There's something called parental autonomy when you give your child a device. We always say delay is the way. Delay is the way with the devices. Why does a child need anything before eighth grade? But again, it's up to the parent. But parents are relying on devices, let's be honest here, as babysitters, you know, to keep the kids busy. Parents have to really, with the work we do at the Warriors and what everything's going down, and you've seen me all week working with Washington and what is going on, and we'll leave that for another program, and fighting for the safety of our kids and fighting for survivor parents and all parents, you know, against big tech. Parent up, everybody. And when I say that, I want to also say, and I know I'm digressing a little bit, but there's a lot about this,
0: please,
1: you know, that's related to the movie. And again, kids and people are visual. So I want to use this as a tool, Toy Story 5, to create this messaging of opening up the conversation. You know, once you go to the movie with your child or your friend or anybody, let's talk about the tech world. Let's talk with our kids about toys meeting tech and how we're going to handle that. But you know what? Something else. Parents have to also lead by example. We cannot, as parents and grandparents, tell our kids, don't do this. Get off the devices. You're not allowed that. You're not. When, after all, the parents themselves are sitting on the devices for hours a day, right?
0: May I add one little bit of clarification, just because this is very important. We're talking to Lynn Shaw from LynnsWarriors.org. There's two things I want, and I don't mean to interrupt, but I want to discuss this. There's two aspects of the screen time that we're talking about. First, the subject matter of predation. Irrespective, kids perhaps getting onto porn sites, kids being trolled or approached on, you know, for sextortion, the actual content, which is one issue of it. The other thing, and you have talked about it, we have a friend of ours who was a teacher. When a child is looking at a machine that is throwing, blowing, blasting information at them, where they don't have to do anything, They don't have to track. They don't have to follow. They don't have to hold. They don't have to touch. They don't have to grasp. They don't have to throw a ball. They just stare. It blasts them with information. They weren't ever able to be able to consume this much, this fast, in this way. Later on, as we know with a friend of ours who said, they are not able to track, to be able to read. They also are not being able to concentrate with something that's not playing music and blasting. So there's two aspects, the subject matter, but actually the screen itself, the delivery for little kids, they shouldn't be seeing this just in terms of their own development. Is that fair?
1: Well, medically and psychologically, I mean, absolutely. Yes. We have 30 years worth of studies now since 1996. We've got doctors, psychologists, psychiatrists, educators, the actual studies, whistleblowers from big tech companies coming forward telling us.
0: You know a few of those.
1: Yes, we do. internally, very ethical people who, let's talk about that for a second, who have bravely stepped outside of these big tech companies to report on them, really taking their lives into their, I'm not kidding, coming forward to testify in front of Congress, to side with parents who've lost kids, to share what they were told, don't talk about, don't worry about, that's not your concern, we'll take care of it. You know, so, but what I want to say, I want to correct actually something you said.
0: Okay.
1: Kids looking for porn. Everything you were pointing out, and from our work, our research, our
0: did I say that? Because I don't think half the times they are looking. I think it finds them. But anyway,
1: the kids are being
0: fed. Then I misspoke.
1: It's okay, husband. It's all right. It happens. But listen, kids are being fed the content because big tech is basically one big operation. All these companies, X and Meta, you know, Facebook and Instagram, Google, YouTube, all of these companies. Okay. They want to make money. They're in it to make money. That's their story. That's their message. They want kids addicted. They want eyeballs on there. They want to create clients for the rest of their lives. They don't care. They have no moral obligation right now. They do not care. We know this from the history of how they act, how they don't care about families and kids, how they will not make easy corrections on their sites. And Washington's letting them get away with this because right now it's the only company, no regulation at all. They can operate and do whatever they want. And that's what we fight about with the Warriors. But I want to get back to these algorithms. It's very important. Mm-hmm. It is not the kids' fault. It's not even the parents' fault. Listen, they are being fed content. A child, and I always point this out because this is actually based on a true story. A little girl was looking up Apple and a story about doing some like research about an apple. By that third click, Lionel, she was led into a porn site with the content. It had a name with Apple in it. So the kids are being fed these algorithms, not even looking for this content, and once seen cannot be unseen. And kids are inquisitive. If they're going to see the sexualized content, and there's so much of it, right, they're perhaps going to look for more. Or even if you don't in your home, you don't have devices, you have limited time, you're putting all the guardrails on because we work with plenty of families. Their children are no longer with us. The parents did everything right, okay? They're going to go to a friend's, you know, house and see something. And I was just informed that school buses now, the yellow school buses, many of them have Wi-Fi on them. So all the kids are sitting there on phones on school buses. That I did not know, okay? So that's happening. So, again, I'm going back on, we got a parent up here. We got to really take this on, but we got to start within our own home with our kids. And we're not about banning anything. We hate that word. We do not like that word. This is about open conversation. This is about you buy a device for your child. You put the safety features to the best of your knowledge. You enact them. And if you don't know how to do it, you reach out to LynnsWarriors.org. We'll help you. You reach out to our great colleague, Chris McKenna, protectyoungeyes.com. He lays out every app and how you go through the steps. There's a lot of free resources out there because we can't have, you know, and the movie was bringing together this little toy, Lily Pad, that the little girl character, she was 8 years old in this movie. Only one playing with toys in her neighborhood, okay? And other kids made fun of her. So she isolated herself, right? She didn't want to play with anybody. And then her parents thought it would be wise, well, we'll give her this lily pad, which is basically an iPad with a little frame around it that looks like a little frog or something like that, okay? And then the kids accepted her because now she had a device. But she learned how to bridge the toys with the device, okay? So, again, I don't want to give away the plot, but the movie is very powerful in that it will open up the conversation with your child or with your teen even about all of this. And that's what I want everybody to realize, because we have so much youth mental health. I was also told a story today about a 9-year-old. Her mom didn't know. She was obsessed with TikTok. The mom thought it's dancing videos. You know what? The child right now is suffering greatly, near death.

0: social isolation. It's creating the mental health problems. It is exposure to predators. Lionel, nobody is stopping them. That is why there is AI for good. There is technology. There are programs. You know, we work with very ethical technologists. They do have programs. But here's what they tell me. Well, we can't afford to have these programs. They cost a lot of money. Law enforcement, Lynn, we can't afford them. We could, you know, root out a lot of predators in seconds, but we don't have the technology. Now, you tell me why. I think our government should maybe be financing, you know, our law enforcement and putting these programs in. I mean, what do you think about that? Because I think this is horrific that I have to hear day in and day out, we don't have the money for the technology
1: and it's also,
0: that is there.
1: Right. By the way, we're talking to Lynn Shaw from Lynn's Warriors, lynnswarriors.org, and on YouTube at Lynn's Warriors, and on X at Lynn's_Warriors. Isn't it funny, ironic perhaps, that you have to go through so many hurdles to get the government to enact this form of, in essence, requested surveillance? The government looks at us, we say, stop listening to us, stop watching us, stop, don't look at our cameras, don't listen to us anymore. No props, sorry, we're going to do it. Now, the best part is when we want them to monitor, when we want them to monitor what is going on, for example, on our children's devices or what is available, it's like having a label. You know, when you go to a store and you buy a can of something, there's ingredients on it. You want to know what you're getting. Everywhere in the world, it's understood, except here. This is different. Why is it different? It doesn't make any sense. That's the part that gets me. It doesn't make any sense. Now, let me ask you something. Are you aware, or have you heard this story that, oh, I don't know, some pretty famous people in the big tech world do not even let their own children spend time on phones or devices? Does that sound at all familiar to you?
0: That is absolutely true. I'm going to call it out because it's on record. I mean, Mark Zuckerberg, Facebook, Instagram, WhatsApp does not allow his children on any social media, nor does he allow anybody else around them on any kind of social media or phones. Do you know, and he's on record, do you know how offensive that is? But it's good enough for our American kids. I mean, kids around the world, but I'm focused on America with the Warriors, right? But it's good enough to destroy the lives of our children, of our future American adults and leaders. It is the most ridiculous thing. There is no regulation. And you use the word monitor. I'm going to switch that up a little bit and say, let's put the onus on big tech. Why are they allowed to make all this money, no regulation? Now we have proof harming kids, and we have to fight. You saw me all week. What is going on with Washington, with the White House directly, fighting for the Kids Online Safety Act, fighting, you know, they want total preemption. They want to erase state laws and have one federal standard. It is nearly impossible. We are standing up to it. We will never settle for any of that. We owe our American parents who have lost children. We owe those who have thousands of lawsuits right now against big tech. Why are they allowed to operate and not be held responsible? They have so much power and so much money. They have lied in front of Congress when they've been called to testify. They've actually, Mark Zuckerberg, they have all lied. We don't want any more hearings, okay? We want action now. We want the Kids Online Safety Act. And mind you, all of this is bipartisan. It belongs to no political party. We did the Take It Down Act. That is about deep fakes. We did that a year ago, May, at the White House. That is signed into legislation. That is enacted now. Okay, you get in trouble with the deep fakes. You don't take them down, big tech, in 48 hours, you're going to face a fine. You're going to have some trouble. Why can't we continue that with the Kids Online Safety Act, Senate version, 1748, by Senator Marsha Blackburn and Senator Richard Blumenthal, Republican and Democrat? And big tech is running around Washington with their lobbyists, with themselves, at the dinner table, creating all this chaos. And it's allowed. We have Silicon Valley tech bros, as they're called,

0: big tech bros running things in Congress. We cannot allow this. We have to bring it out to the American public. So this is complex. This is overwhelming. Let's break it down. Let's bring it back to the movie Toy Story 5. See the movie. Go have some popcorn. You know, be with your kids or grandkids.
1: Spend $15.
0: Listen, that's, people are now reporting to me. They're writing into me like, this is what it costs in Oklahoma. This is what it costs in New Jersey. Look, we're in the middle of New York City. It's worth the money. You know why it's worth the money? Because if you go to one movie a year, do it with your kids, and then talk about technology. Talk about the devices. Listen to us right now talking about this. Listen to me telling you there are a lot of free resources. We have our resource page, lynnswarriors.org. Listen, in the meantime, summer, kids are out of school now. Children need boredom. They need to build forts like we used to do. They need to roll in the mud. I'm not kidding about this. They need books. They need friends. They need imagination, not just the devices. The devices are there. So we're asking that you get involved in all of this. We're asking, it's not toys or tech. We've got both now. Kids can enjoy both, but parents must step up, caregivers, and lead, because technology needs to exist with these healthy boundaries we keep talking about. Screens cannot raise children. Parents do. Now we're sitting on AI, and the question becomes, we've got chatbots and AI companions, machines mimicking friendship, algorithms replacing, you know, emotional connection. Wake up, parents. Wake up, families. Wake up, America. The answer is no. Technology can inform us. Only people can have emotions. Only people can love. And that's the message you get out of the movie, Lionel.
1: 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And by going to lynnswarriors.org, your website, parents can learn. What are some of the things that are available that they can avail themselves of?
0: Everything you ever wanted to know about technology is available. 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Chris McKenna has been a great friend and a colleague, and he's the founder of Protect Young Eyes. But he also, just hot off the presses, a new book. And this book is so important because this book is 5 Habits of the Tech-Ready Family, Raising Wise Kids in a Wild Digital World, Preparing Families and Kids for the AI Age, which we're in. And Chris is so pure of heart and so giving, and he's a dad. Okay, he's got 4 beautiful children. He's a youth minister. He was an accountant by trade, and he kind of fell into this, and he wrote this fantastic book right now that I can't promote enough, giving you all the information. It's 5 habits. It's 5 steps to do within your own home, right? We're not going to solve all these problems that we're always talking about on The Warriors, but you can intervene and protect in your own home, right? Go into your school, ask about the technology. In your community, share the knowledge. But again, so many resources. I mean, we have the National Center on Sexual Exploitation in Washington. They put out great studies, okay, that we at The Warriors utilize all the time, okay, and also policy work, which we then turn around and get our warriors, we help them, you know, cheerlead and promote it. Because remember, numbers count. We have to get the public involved, more of the public, so it all snowballs and we have more warriors to step up, ask the right questions, seek and have, you know, like protectyoungeyes.com or lynnswarriors.org, have all of these resources available. There is so much out there, again, for free. We want to do as much as we can for free. So, you know, things, I also want to point out, parents have to be curious, and grandparents and family members, be curious. Know what your kids are watching, playing, downloading. Use those safety features. Talk to your kids. You know, create tech-free spaces in your home. Parents have to do it, too. You got to lead by example. Talk to kids in car rides. That's what I always utilize before bed. No devices in the bedroom. Talk to kids for 5 minutes before bedtime. Third, protect play. Unstructured play develops creativity, resilience, and confidence. So, you know, childhood isn't a race. You know, it's It's like a season. Kids need wonder, adventure, friendship. They need real people, other kids, friendship. And the toys in Toy Story are really these symbols that are representing this curiosity and this connection and joy. And Lionel, how we played as kids and ran around, and I know you were jumping off rooftops and things, and I was climbing pear trees. Kids still need that. Get your kids outside. It's the summertime. You live in a city. Somebody said to me today, I live in the city in a high rise. There are plenty of parks all around the city. Get out there. So, you know, I have tremendous hope because parents are waking up. They are asking questions. Schools are talking about digital wellness now. I mean, the state of Pennsylvania just announced, Governor Josh Shapiro, we're going to get back to textbooks. We're going to get the Chromebooks, government-issued Chromebooks, out of the classrooms. I want kids taking cursive writing classes. I mean, everything we grew up with, the pendulum is swinging back. And lawmakers must pay attention, and we are working so hard. I mean, I'm losing my voice because, you know, I've been speaking all week long, Zooms in Washington and phone calls nonstop. COSA, Senate version 1748, must be passed into legislation. I am counting on our president to do this. He met with survivor families with us at Mar-a-Lago. He's following up. We thank him for wanting to protect our kids. But we can't have the big tech bros, as they're called, Silicon Valley, running around, you know, being gatekeepers between us and the president with their own interests in mind. And
1: absolutely,
0: that's the interest of our American families and our children. So you know what? Families are finally discovering technology is a tool, not a master, and kids want what they always want, which is love, attention, stories, laughter, and they want their parents to put down the devices, and kids need play.
1: Hear, hear. Well, as you know, the clock is my enemy, but neither are you, not or information. And I guess I imagine saying something far more profound than that. We're talking to Lynn Shaw. Lynn'sWarriors.org, Lynn's Warriors on YouTube, Lynn's_Warriors on X. Thank you, my darling, per usual. We'll see you again here next week.
0: Thank you, Lionel.
1: All the best. More coming up on Another Side of Midnight with me, Lionel. Stay tuned.
2: All night long. This is Another Side of Midnight with Lionel. This is Moving America. Here's Jake Novak.
3: Tesla is making a comeback in a big way in Europe. New Tesla registrations soared by 655%. No, that's not a typo. Up 655% last month in France alone. Tesla's numbers are measured more reliably by registration data, so that's the number to look at. Those registrations tanked in 2024 and 2025 on the continent as buyers revolted against Musk's pro-Trump politics. But there's politics, and then there's money. Soaring gas prices have helped Europeans rearrange their priorities. The average price of 1 gallon of gasoline in France is now $8.30. And while those high prices make an argument for any make of EV, Tesla remains the most nimble and competitive electric car maker in the world. That includes Tesla's ability to adjust prices instantly, while the other major automakers take months to do that. When Musk's unpopularity emerged, Tesla lowered prices quickly, but now an adjustment higher may be in the works. With Movin' America, I'm Jake Novak.
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2: This is Another Side of Midnight with Lionel. Now, to the Bernard McGuirk Studios, here's Lionel.
1: Oh, that's right, my friends. This is, of course, the great Chicago I'm a Man, the great Spencer Davis, Steve Winwood. This is from Chicago One, or Chicago Transit Authority, before they were admonished to take that name down. And this week we saw the loss of Walt Perezater, one of the founding members. He was the saxophone player. And they were, like I said, my Beatles. My friends, we have so much to discuss, so much to talk about, so much to weigh in on and about and regarding. We're going to be talking a lot about things. Coming up, I want to explain to you my thoughts and concerns about a lot of things. I mentioned bread and circuses. Juvenal, the Roman poet, brought us the idea that panem et circenses, the idea that since the beginning of time, emperors or the likes have wanted to distract the peasants with bread, something to eat, but also, you know, gladiator fights, the Colosseum, and that we put so much attention into tribalism. And this week, when the New York City area was absolutely agog, crazed over the Knicks winning the title, I thought to myself, wouldn't it be something if we show this amount of attention for, this thing called politics, elections? It killed me. When I read for you the statistics, it will blow your mind. And I saw these half-baked, half-arsed, celebrities out there trying to glom on. Listen, admittedly, full disclosure, deep down inside, couldn't care less about any kind of professional sport there is. Couldn't care less. I feel the same way about fishing, golf, a lot of stuff that people get crazy. Now, that being said, that doesn't mean that it doesn't benefit a society. Of course it does. Anytime that New York in particular can say, you know what, we all agree, even though we're breaking into cars and turning over cars and setting cars on fire, a certain faction, a certain group, a certain percentage of the population sees that. And you see it also, by the way, sometimes in different countries. Did you see this week the Japanese, after one of their events, cleaned the stadium? And they lost. You heard me. Cleaned the stadium. Cleaned it. That's right. Cleaned it. Not here. Why? Well, that's too civilized for us. We'll come up talking about that and the latest regarding AI and surveillance and government. And we're going to make you really think. And we're going to go a little bit below the accepted bumper sticker headlines. You know what I mean? We're going to scratch the surface and get a little deep with you here on Another Side of Midnight, 800-848-9222. We have a couple of lines open, so call in right now. I'll get to your calls. No matter how insane, germane, or inane, I'm here for you.
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7: I'm Sal Giambrasso. Talks between Iran and the U.S. up in the air after Friday's negotiations were scrapped in Switzerland. Here's News Nation's Maddie Beer-Temple.
8: The move has raised new questions about when talks will restart. They were supposed to finalize details dealing with Iran's nuclear program. It's part of the agreement the U.S. and Iran signed this week to end the war, lift the U.S. blockade of Iranian ports, and reopen the Strait of Hormuz. The deal also eases sanctions on Iran and includes a $300 billion fund for Iran to rebuild. President Trump insists Iran will get, quote, no money, not 10 cents from the U.S.
7: A new AP poll finds 65% disapprove of President Trump's handling of Iran, though only 28% of Republicans disapprove. Trump's overall job rating is 37%, unchanged from last month. A man bought a foreclosed home in Connecticut and made a shocking discovery inside.
9: The Burlington, Connecticut home was bought as is, and so the buyer went inside after taking ownership and discovered three dead bodies. Cops say no sign of foul play. The homeowners had not been seen for at least 2 years. And so the house went into foreclosure in 2024 after payments stopped being made on the mortgage. A neighbor told reporters the couple was rarely seen outdoors. The driveway went unplowed all winter, and knocks at the door went unanswered. James Flippin for the Worldwide News Network.
7: Utah is testing artificial intelligence pharmacies, hoping to alleviate staff shortages and distribute prescriptions more efficiently. We'll get more about this from News Nation's Elizabeth Pran.
10: This pilot program, which is still in phase one, and the state plans to keep it in play as it heads to phase two, uses an AI program called Doctronic, and it approves a prescription that has already been written by a doctor. And it comes between 30, 60, or 90-day refills, which are pretty common. And these medications include, let's say, blood pressure, cholesterol medication, medication for diabetes, or mental health, like an SSRI.
7: Some doctors are concerned removing their approval could put patients at risk of side effects and dangerous drug interactions. The U.S. beat Australia 2-0 to advance to the knockout stage of the World Cup, and News Nation's Nancy Liu was at a watch party.
11: What a game. The U.S. up 2-0 early in the first half. This place was electric, just one of many watch parties all around the country. There was concern because Christian Pulisic was not playing, but everybody's thinking, oh, no, they're saving him because we're going far. And how cool would it be to win the World Cup on home soil on our 250th birthday.
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13: Nick star Carl Anthony Towns took a trip back to his hometown on Tuesday, showing love to fans in the Garden State. Towns went to high school at St. Joseph's in Matuschen. His senior English teacher tells Pix 11 he still sees the champ as the same kid he taught in class.
14: Carl is a student, I think, in a lot of ways, is the same kind of guy you see now. He was 6'11" when I taught him, so that was a little awkward seeing him in a little desk. It was a world literature class. So he got to do stories like Oedipus, and he would always volunteer to read.
13: Cat paid a visit to Dick's House of Sports in Jersey City. On Wednesday, OG Anunoby is hosting his own meet and greet at Dick's and Yonkers. The ticker tape parade for the championship team is set for Thursday at 10 a.m. in Lower Manhattan. Alleged United Healthcare CEO shooter Luigi Mangione is due in Manhattan court on Wednesday after he was a no-show at his latest hearing. The district attorney's office says it wasn't Mangione's fault that he missed the hearing, since they forgot to ask federal authorities to bring him to state court. Assistant District Attorney Joel Seidman simply said, "It's on us," while Mangione's lawyer said mistakes happen. The judge did ask for an update on jury questionnaires, signaling the state trial will start as planned on September 8th. A juvenile suspect is now in custody following an alleged acid attack in New Jersey that injured multiple people. Jersey City police report six people were injured in the attack Monday night. Cops say the victims were standing outside near Wilkinson and Ocean Avenues when the suspect pulled up in a car, threw what's believed to be sulfuric acid, and then fled the scene. All victims were hospitalized for skin burn. Three of them are teens. One victim sustained second-degree burns to her face. Jersey City police say the attack may have stemmed from an argument. Suffolk police are investigating a homicide in Shirley. A 911 call came in around 7:30 Sunday night after an incident at a home on Hounslow Road. When officers arrived, they discovered the body of a man. There still aren't many details surrounding the incident as of right now. I'm Brandon Eisen, and don't forget, the news never stops at WABCradio.com.
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0: Everybody lined up with you. This is hour number two of this thing of ours, Another Side of Midnight. 800-848-9222. 800-848-9222. You know, as I was saying, I think it's wonderful whenever New York City has its, you know, gets together and we're proud, and it's usually because of some, you know, sports sporting event, which is fine, no problem. Of course, there are attendant criminal behaviors by a minority of people. However, still, if it's one or two or three, it just looks terrible. But let's forget that for one moment. But it were millions of people. I mean, they waited overnight. They sat in the dark, dank, rat-infested, urine-soaked streets, and they didn't matter. It didn't matter. They're Knicks. Doggone it. They're Knicks. And New York City likes to imagine itself as the capital of America, the capital, the political capital of America. It's really where everything started. And what's interesting also is you got to ask yourself, how do we do in terms of voting? And I'm always looking things up. I hope you can understand this. I'm constantly referring. I never guess. I never say, well, I say, no. I grab the phone. I look it up. I ask ChatGPT, which basically scrapes everything else, and which is interesting. But looking at this thing right now, look at this. In the 2021 mayoral election, this is 2021, only about 23% of registered voters cast a ballot. That means more than 3 out of 4 registered New Yorkers didn't vote. As even the much-celebrated 2025 mayoral election, hailed as a historic surge, drew only about 42% of registered voters. In other words, a majority of registered voters still stayed home during the most energetic city election in decades. Young voter participation, it's been especially bleak. In 2013, for example, only 8% of New Yorkers aged 18 to 34 voted in the mayoral election. And researchers, by the way, note that municipal elections in major cities routinely suffer from dismal turnout, and New York City has been among the worst offenders. Look at it this way. New York City has nearly 9 million residents, endless political arguments, and wall-to-wall media coverage, yet for years, its elections have often been decided by a small minority of eligible voters. Why? Again, looking at 2021, more than 75% of registered voters sat out the mayoral election. The city that never sleeps has apparently a democracy that too often never wakes up. What does that say about us? Will anything ever be done? Am I a killjoy? Am I like, oh, there he goes again, bringing up the polity? Yeah, because I think governance is a very, very important thing to talk about, my friends. Very, very simple. All right, let's take your phones, 800-848-9222, in no particular order. Let's look for who's been on the longest. Dave in, is this who I think it is? Is this Dave in Pennsylvania? Dave?
1: Hello, Lionel. Lionel?
0: No. Yes, sir?
1: Oh, okay. I turned speakerphone off. I didn't know if I could hear you or you could hear me. I want to bring up some points about Lynn and her Lynn's Warriors. She made
0: Dave, I appreciate it. And I love you to death. But I just can't do it, my friend. Jackson, he's a good man. But I must admit, he's a good person. But if we talk about whatever we talk about during the week, it throws a kind of a monkey wrench into the world. And I don't like to do this. And you're a good person. And I mean no harm. But I've been through this for a while. Maybe perhaps maybe perhaps we'll find a subject matter that I think that that maybe hits us better. In any event, let's go to Guy. Guy in somewhere.
2: Lionel, how are you?
0: Good, sir.
2: I'm a Knicks fan. I'm not a diehard Knicks fan. I didn't go to the parade. But I've been a Knicks fan since 1984. And I'll tell you, excellent. The Knicks winning was a great thing for this city. Sure and was. One thing I love about it is the return to monoculture, where everybody can be excited about something. And I think it's a great thing. And when you ask, why can't people be as excited about, you know, politics as they are about the Knicks? Imagine, just like John Lennon, imagine, you know, it's a nice thought. But I'll tell you the reason why people don't get excited. Now, maybe with Obama and Mamdani, there was a touch of that where a lot of people got together and were really into the candidate or whatever. But all in all, you know, sports and the Knicks, you know, makes a lot of people happy. I'll tell you this, politicians, they don't make people happy. They don't really do anything. They make a lot of promises and they don't do anything. People are disillusioned by it. That's why young people don't go out and vote. Let me ask you a question. Are the buses free? Are the buses free in Manhattan? All that talk about free buses. Are the buses? No, they're not. So that's why no one gets excited about politicians anymore. That's why young people don't
0: Guy,
2: go out.
0: Let me suggest something.
2: Don't do anything for anybody.
0: Guy, let me ask you to calm down for just a second. Let me check. Okay.
2: Sorry.
0: And I'm going to suggest something. And I appreciate you're a diehard Knicks fan.
2: I'm not diehard, but I'm a Knicks fan.
0: Okay, diehard.
2: Like, I'm not going to burn a car. I'm not going to jump on cars and.
0: No, that's not a diehard. That is a criminal. Diehard, die soft.
2: Yeah,
0: you're right.
2: You're right.
0: It doesn't matter. What Mamdani can do to destroy your beloved city is something that is beyond, or anybody for that matter. It could be him. It could be Giuliani. It could be anybody. We live in a world, Guy, and I'm not talking about you, of infants, little children. And unless they're amused by something, unless they're excited by something, they'll throw their hands up and they'll say, oh, who cares? It's all fixed anyway. That's an excuse. It's like when people don't exercise or don't watch their diet or they don't care about themselves or they smoke. There's always an excuse. Oh, come on. We're all going to die of something. See, we're very good at rationalizing. And what happens is, and this is the most important, this satisfies something. It kind of like it wears off any kind of revolutionary take. A lot of people might be more involved in things if there weren't sports. I'm not going to suggest that for a moment. But, Guy, I thank you for your call. But what you've done is you've shown this idea of, we don't like this. It's fun. We're all together. We've got to be amused. We've got to be happy. And we only want to talk about things that are happy. Politics, oh, you got to read about issues and you got to know about facts. And we that's just no fun. Do we hear ourselves? Do we hear it? Eddie in Babylon, you're on another side of midnight with Lionel.
3: Well, Lionel, I love your name, and you have to expound on that. I was supposed to be Edward. I was supposed to be Eric, but Prince Edward was born. My parents named me that, but I'd love for you to expound on your name and say, why are you named Lionel? But I also want to talk about the mass experience that happened in Manhattan and the violence. Mm-hmm. And is there always going to be that exponent of violence? Are we going to go into New Year's Eve where we celebrate things, but are there going to be people, Lionel, that are learning to be violent in what happened with their childhood or whatever it is that happened with them, that are going to break windows and storefronts and...
0: Well, what do you think is a reason for it? Let me ask you that. What do you think is a reason for it?
3: Well,
0: what
3: I like
0: do you
3: myself.
0: Think
3: you're
0: is
3: an,
0: the reason for that?
3: You're an intelligent person and... Well,
0: what do you think? This is my question for you. Answer my question, because I want to hear what you think.
3: Yes.
0: What do you think is a reason for this?
3: It's a certain part of them that has been damaged, maybe in their childhood, I don't know what, or anger, that they don't express. People in society that will be in a group, a mass mob, like we see in a celebration, that suddenly now break out because maybe because of the mayor and the lack of police, you know, and how they have to have a commissioner to, you know, arrest someone, that are able to break things, destroy things with joy. That's their joy. Really, that's the joy, Lionel.
0: Now, let me try this again. Anger. Let me try this again.
3: Go ahead.
0: That is again. That does not explain to me why. See, a lot of people have joy. A lot of people might really want to, but they don't. And a few people do this, by the way, not a lot. The question, which is the most interesting, I think, out of all this, is, and it goes back to. Crowd theory, mob theory, ochlocracy, Gustave Le Bon, the idea of crowd riots and that sort of thing. I don't think it goes back to their youth or anything like that. I think it's so base that people sometimes are allowed to feel. By the way, I thank you for your call. People are allowed to feel that they are somehow able to, they're entitled to. And by the way, the why part is the most important. I want to give you another fact, another interesting tidbit, which I find interesting. As you know, we live in a world where we are constantly told that we have to have... I think a little bit was made, perhaps too much, I don't know, out of this thing called DEI. Diversity, equity, and inclusion. And it became almost a synonym for either affirmative action or racism or something. But here is the question. If I looked at you, did you know that regarding the Knicks, and I've been looking at this, the Knicks does not officially classify players by race. I don't think there's any provision, any stat. So there is no authoritative statistic for the percentage of white players on a roster, and this is the Knicks in particular. But if you're asking, or if you're looking at publicly known backgrounds, the current Knicks roster, I believe, had roughly two, maybe to four players, commonly identified as white or partly white, out of about 15 roster spots, putting the share maybe around 10 to 25%, depending upon how you look at this. The question is this: if you look. The NBA as a whole has been estimated for years to be about 70% black, with the remainder of 15 to 20% white. So here's the question. I don't know anybody who says we have to apply some type of equity to this. It is no longer fair that we have such a preponderance of non-white players. We say, wait a minute, stop. This is ridiculous. This is about performance. And whatever it is, if they were all Cambodians, it doesn't matter. Theoretically, well, I'm not sure if that would happen. But the question is, why are sports the only place where merit-based retention, merit-based success is not even is the norm. However, in real life, it's not. Then again, why do we have people who are trying to break through that? Men claiming to be women in women's sports. I don't mean to muddy up the works, but I must. It's a fascinating subject. On another side of midnight with me, Lionel.
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5: Researchers at McMaster University have discovered a promising new antibiotic called manicomycin that kills several dangerous drug-resistant bacteria, including E. coli, Salmonella, and Klebsiella. Published in Nature, the study found that the compound attacks bacteria in a completely new way, targeting a vulnerability that current antibiotics don't use. Craving something healthy and delicious? Traditional Asian diet is packed with veggies, fish, soy, and tea, and is linked to a lower risk of heart disease, diabetes, obesity, and even cancer. Try going Asian a few nights a week for long-term wellness benefits. And here's a fun fact. Former President Bill Clinton ditched Big Macs for broccoli and dropped 20 pounds on a plant-based diet. He was even named PETA's Person of the Year. Your health matters. I'm Yana Derulis for the Worldwide News Network, New York.
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4: 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This is Another Side of Midnight with Lionel. Now, to the Bernard McGurk Studios, here's Lionel.
0: All righty, Lionel with you. 800-848-9222. I still want to talk about this notion about, and I love human behavior. You want to talk about something mysterious. You want to talk about something which is alien. You want to talk about, believe me, you can look all you want. You can look at, oh, by the way, don't you love the fact of how Spielberg is such a gatekeeper when it comes to disclosure? He works hand in hand with the shadow government just to give you enough information. Let me tell you something, that USAID money, that's a big tab. Do you ever wonder how much money went to Hollywood for that? See, Spielberg is the guy. Don't ever think for a moment that he comes up with these movies just for the hell of it. It's almost like a limited hangout. But I don't want to get too ahead of the game. I want to talk about mob and crowd behavior, why we as a humans do it. And when you ask people questions, they will talk about, one caller said, well, it's your youth. People will invariably say, well, it's because of race. It's because of the police. Well, let me tell you something. This has been a study. They have looked at this for the longest time. People riot after sports and victories and defeats for many, pretty much of the same reasons that people riot after political upheaval, economic crises, or mass celebrations. It's a combination of emotion and crowds and alcohol but anonymity. And the surprising fact is that victories can produce riots just as often as losses. Think about that. Psychologists call this collective effervescence. Remember when Greenspan referred to certain inflationary trends as irrational exuberance? I like that. This is collective effervescence, something you rarely see in the radio business. This is a state in which people become kind of swept away in a crowd's emotions and lose some of their individual restraint and control because it's the crowd that reacts. So why does this happen? Well, a couple of things here. This is what the theories say. One is, I love this idea, de-individuation, depending upon how you look at it, just pronouncing it. In large groups of people, people de-individuate. That should be a sobriety test. In large groups, people feel less personally accountable. You kind of lose yourself. They're more willing to vandalize, to fight, set fires, reality and responsibility is diffused. It's like the same way. It's like the way sometimes, I think I mentioned this during Halloween, sometimes people will put on a costume and they'll take on a different attitude, a different way of looking at things. Alcohol is involved in much of this. Intoxication, I think, is responsible, alcohol intoxication, for more crime, horror, death, destruction, mental illness than you can imagine. I mean, it is the, you've seen this, I don't have to tell you. The next thing is group identity. You see, fans don't just support a team. They often see the team as kind of an extension of themselves. The one caller talked about a fan for a team. A win feels like a personal triumph. A loss feels like humiliation. You're wearing the team. You're wearing the shirt. You're wearing even Mamdani's wife, who might be wearing some clothes that are from different sources. I'll let you read about that. In any event, you feel a part of something bigger than who you are. No, humans do not. We're kind of like pack animals in many respects. And then there's this thing called permission from the crowd. This is incredible. Permission. See, once a few people start overturning cars or breaking windows or setting a bus on fire, other people feel like, okay, they would never do that alone, but they may join in because they figure, well, if it's okay. And by the way, this is interesting. The famous examples of this. There was the Heysel Stadium disaster. This is crowd violence before the match. This is a match. Led to 39 deaths. 1994 Vancouver Stanley Cup riot. Hundreds injured. Millions in damages. 2011 Vancouver Stanley Cup. Again, more than 150 injuries. Those crazy Canadians. Hundreds arrested. The Detroit Pistons NBA championship riot. This is looting and arson follow the title win. The Philadelphia Eagles Super Bowl. Celebratory, but still some vandalism and the like. So it's we can get into this fascinating subject about why people do this. Because remember what I'm telling you. Human behavior is the most amazing thing of them all. Let's go to let's go to Nate in the Bronx. You're on another side of midnight with Lionel.
8: Good morning. I'll get to my comment in just a second, but with regard to objective, no, well, it's not objective. It's more conservative opinion and thought on a variety of issues. There's an excellent blog on the net. It's called the UNZ Review. That's UNZ Review.
0: Oh, I've seen that. Yeah, yeah, sure. I'm
8: familiar. Yeah, yeah. So it's you can find it at UNZ.com. So it's Ultra November Zulu.com. Variety of intellects and a variety of academics, people like Andrew Napolitano, Paul Craig Roberts, a lot of very great writers on that site. So I highly recommend it. It's UNZ.com.
0: Oh, I'm very familiar with that. Yes, yes, very familiar with that.
8: Right. All right, so basically with regard to crowds and riots and the destructiveness that usually follows these mass events, first of all, crowds are not human psychologically. They're a collective, you know, and the collective is, how can I say, it's the collective is, it's irresistible to even people with strong wills. You know, when a crowd becomes active in one direction, you know, people that might be initially opposed to it tend to join in.
0: Let me ask you a question. What about when the crowd becomes, or why doesn't the crowd become active in terms of voting? The crowd becomes active in terms of education. The crowd becomes active in philanthropy and goodwill and beneficence. It's never in that. It's always something simple. Turning over a car, breaking a window. It's always something simple. It's never this collective good. But I will correct something, though. Sometimes, interestingly enough, if in the case, the classic case of a car that overturns, a woman is trapped inside, underneath. She can't get out. And all of a sudden, men, people from, they don't even know each other. They run out. And they immediately just work together to move the car. Sometimes it could be a very positive thing. Sometimes it can be a wonderful thing. So unthinking, almost like automatic, autonomic. So there is some good. But for the most part, it's normally bad. And I think it's something, it's like we are kind of like, in a weird way, miniaturized pack animals that sometimes that little firewall in some people, it just leaches out, it breaks through. And also, I forgot to mention, youth. Youth is a mental illness. Youth is crazy. And puberty is really crazy. This is when kids go from this loving, beautiful kid who loves mommy and daddy and Jose to this heathen. It's like, what the hell is this? So anyway, I didn't mean to interrupt, sir.
9: It's a welcome addition. So basically, there's also one aspect of these crowd manifestations of whatever you want to call it, this you know, this madness or the collective madness, collective destructiveness, right, that results in these crowds. It affords you an opportunity to exhibit certain aspects of the collective unconscious of certain ethnic groups.
0: You're Jungian, okay?
9: It sounds controversial, I know. But if you recall 25 years ago in Central Park when you had the Puerto Rican Day Parade, now, mm-hmm. you know, it was a situation whereby you had seriously, like, you know, hundreds and hundreds of mostly black and Puerto Rican parade attendees deliberately singling out white women to sexually assault and harass. And you have to understand that in Latin America, for example, you know, grabbing a woman in public and ripping her clothes off is no big deal. Rape is no big deal either.
0: I think some would disagree with you, but I kind of know what you're saying in some aspects of it. And by the way, may I also tell you, in some African, some Middle Eastern, a lot of places where, I don't want to say chauvinistic, but a lot of, ask the women of the UK what they feel about mobs of grooming lunatics, these thugs that have scoured the area and frightening women. Oh, absolutely. And they think, and ask, remember in the case of, remember Lara Logan when she was in Egypt, the time she was accosted by this, people will act. And also, speaking of which, when men are in prisons, it's not that when prisons are filled with homosexual men. Sometimes it has been suggested that violent sexual behavior is domination. It's not just blatant gayness repressed. You know what I mean? I'm sure you've had a dog make love to your calf. It's a little bit like that at a deeper level.
9: Yeah, so I mean, basically, that when you have these cultures, it goes back to a wider discussion of, you know, can, you know, while, you know, you have mass immigration from mostly third world countries, can these people really be assimilated? When you're talking about cultures that, you know, again, they have different attitudes towards women, they have different attitudes towards behavior between the sexes. They have different legal systems, different religious and cultural beliefs. And they, instead of them assimilating, they want you to accommodate them. Sharia law, Sharia law courts already exist in England. You're talking about those grooming gangs, literally hundreds of thousands of white women in Britain were essentially raped and forced into prostitution by mostly Pakistani and other Muslims from the Middle East and North Africa. And, you know, again, it went on unmolested, no pun intended, unmolested for decades. You know, and the British authorities did little to nothing to negate it. You know, and it's unfortunate that, you know, not enough people are having the discussion that European countries are not doormats for the entire third world. You know,
0: see, that's another thing too. Is you right? You know what? You bring up something which is interesting. And it's funny you mentioned people like Paul Craig Robertson, Napolitano, and others. They take a more of a, I don't know what the word is. Not even conservative, realistic, realism. I don't know what the word is. But when you look at something, you have to look at facts. You have to look at poverty. You have to look at race. You have to look at geography. You have to look at also culture, education. You have to look at people. And the sad part about it is that, and I don't want to put any kind of direction to this, but sometimes the left, for lack of a better word, will say, oh, no, no, no, no. I don't like what you're saying. I don't like what you're saying. Let me give you an example. This is a different subject. One time I was it was a TV show. It was not here, but it was years ago. And there was a bunch of us who were on this local TV station. And they said, why do you think that in a population, let's say the black Americans, in which there are 14%, let's say, of the population, commit 70%, or put it this way, 70% of the convicts are black or something. Why does 14%, in that sense, translate into 70%, whatever the statistic was? So they went around, and I was, sure enough, I was last. And the first is just, well, because of, the educational system, okay. It's a criminal justice system that doesn't allow itself, okay. All of that's not true. When it got to me, I said, well, maybe that 70% of the people who are convicted of crimes are black. And I said, well, aren't we saying the same thing? I said, no, I'm giving you a fact. You want a reason. I don't know about the reason. I have no idea. Let's go a step further. Speaking of criminal justice, this as an example, 99% are men. 99%, yeah. I'm sorry, maybe of serial killers historically have been white males between the ages of 29 and, you know. So I can pull out a statistic. I mentioned there were 2 to 4 white players on the Knicks, whatever that number is. Now, sometimes I can give you, Nate, a fact that sounds interesting, but it really isn't. It's just like, okay, that's a reality. And what happens is you've got to understand that if you want to let a bunch of uneducated, poor Moroccans, I just pick that, I have nothing against Moroccans, but whatever it is, come into your little tiny community. Remember a while back, I'm changing the subject a little bit. Remember when they were, I don't know what happened to this. Remember people, these crazy, was it Haitians who were eating ducks and raw rabbits? I mean, just this was some South Carolina town. Okay, I don't know whatever happened to that. I don't know if it was mythical. I tend to think there's always a kernel of truth somewhere in this. But overnight, we had this discussion about how you can't just dump people off who've never understood this is the way they live. This is the way they exist. This is the way... I'll tell you another example. One time I had a client who happened to be from Thailand. Now, this has nothing to do with Thai people at all.

0: it's not that he, I think he'd been in the country, but he looked at me and he says, "You don't understand our culture." And I said, "And you don't understand our laws. And our laws outweigh your culture." And that may be a problematic. He says, "Well, what about First Amendment?" I said, "Let me explain something to you. I don't have the time to discuss this." But believe it or not, Nate, he had a little bit, he made a little bit of sense. Let me give you another example. Ask any police officer, ask any prosecutor, "How can I hit my child? Can I spank my child?" They'll say, "Yeah." "How?" "Well, I can't. What can I do that will prevent me from being arrested, prevent my kid from being taken away from Child Protective Services?" "I don't know what to tell you." "Can I lay a hand on my kid?" "Well," and we don't know. But then again, we live in a society that says spare the rod, spoil the child, you know, that sort of thing. So now this is culture. I know that somebody will tell me that in the African-American community, I know friends of mine, their mother in particular, not the father, but the mother, would absolutely waylay these kids. And some could argue, you know what, we kind of benefit from this. Whereas other cultures will look at this as barbaric. So anyway, taking all of this collective, this stuff I've just thrown at you, make sense out of it for me. Sort it out.
1: Yeah, I mean, you know, one point that I really want to expand on that you mentioned, that our laws outweigh their culture, you know, insofar as that our laws are also informed by our culture, the Christian, Christian Western culture, the Enlightenment, Christianity itself, the idea that you should protect the weak that are you should be merciful to the weak, that informs our legal system. Because when you look at the Bill of Rights, you know, most of the rights that are enumerated in the Bill of Rights, the first 10 amendments to the Constitution, whether it's the Fourth Amendment, Fifth Amendment, you know, what have you, most of those rights apply when you're most vulnerable to government power and abuse. When you're
0: But they also apply only when the government is the transgressor. The person who's making the mistake, the person who's violating it. The 13th Amendment, as I said, is the only amendment, the only constitutional provision that can be committed by a private citizen. So you're right about that. But let me also explain to this to you to this, or explain this to you rather. If I move to, let's say, to a Moroccan country, if I were to Ethiopia, right, wherever I move, I don't care. The first thing I'm going to do is I'm going to say, okay, now listen, give me the rules here. For example, if they said, "Don't smoke in public. Don't ever shake the hand of a woman. Don't ever enter a man's house without him being present," or whatever it is. Whatever it is, make sure you wear a hat. Make sure you wear this particular hat. Make sure you're not, whatever. I would say you got that right. I wouldn't question it. I wouldn't. The first rule. Why? Because I'm not only respectful, but frightened of not being able to convince a society, despite my rapier wit, that I have a right to do what I want. No, I'm very servile. I do exactly what I'm told. I've lived this long by doing that. There are other people, however, who say, no, we're not interested in that. Doesn't matter to us. Let me give you another example. This is so important. There are people, and I know there are friends of mine, and I was a former prosecutor. I know cops. It's kind of in our blood. And they will tell you there are certain factions of our society, not all, some, who do not understand the idea of driver's licenses, insurance, registration, carrying them, having them on you, getting a new one when it expires, things like that. Just they'll look at you like, "I don't know what you're talking about." "Well, you know, I went to the court," and they'll say, "I don't know about you, but normally most of us, we pay tickets. We just don't even question it." And it's not because of how we were raised. It's because it's just common sense. But to other people, and I have heard people say, "You don't understand the culture." And I said, "What? You don't

0: understand. You're asking people to, yes, to explain that you have to have this card, this remnant of some, you know, some fastidious, draconian. It's like, stop it. It's simple. So anyway, I've heard this. We talk about culture all the time. We talk about, let me ask you another question. Why do you think that black players either overrepresent, or why do you think white players are so underrepresented in the roles of NBA? Why?
1: Honestly, I do think that it is based on merit. It's one of the few private sector institutions that is definitely merit and performance based.
0: Let me stop you right there. Bill de Blasio and others wanted to stop certain schools like Bronx School of Science, Stuyvesant High School, because it's like too many Asians. We got too many Asians. Excuse me. It just so happens, a la black folks in the NBA. I don't question that. I don't give a damn who you are. They're the best team. They're the world champions. They must be doing something right. So, whatever it is. But yet, in other aspects, somebody says, you know what? This particular demographic reality, we don't find acceptable. It's okay for basketball, but not for science. So we're going to change this. We don't like gifted programs because we're not seeing the same representation of other people of diversity. You see how that works?
1: Definitely.
0: We are more understanding of basketball or sports than we are of science. How do you explain that?
1: Well, it's definitely political correctness run amok. Basically with regard to the sports, I mean, you know, it's as I said, it's definitely based on your ability. And also in the private sector, you know, for example, Silicon Valley, you know, Google doesn't care what race you are, you know, or Meta and all these other big tech firms, they couldn't care less who you are. They only want pure, raw brain power working as coders, engineers, etc.
0: And they're not going to be in any way upset, or they're not going to lower their standard. If you say, excuse me, Sam, I know, Waltman or whoever it is, you don't have enough Pacific Islanders in your group. They say, he will tell you, pound sand, get out of here. We don't care about that. So what I'm saying is, he can get away with that, NBA can get away with that, but not the Bronx School of Science. It doesn't make any sense to me. Nate, you have been so kind. Thank you for your sapience, my friend. I appreciate it immensely. I appreciate that. Let me do this. Because I want to get to Rich and Mark coming up. Our number is 800-848-9222. 800-848-9222. Also coming up, Peter Thiel and secret societies. Have you heard about dialogue? Do you know what this means? I don't think so. Are you expecting to hear this on cable news? I don't think so. Why do you think that? Well, do you think you're going to hear the truth on cable news? Absolutely not. That's the first cellular level of the blood-brain barrier. That's the firewall between reality and fantasy. Oh, yes. 800-848-9222. Lionel with you on another side of midnight.
2: 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Here's Jake Novak.
3: October 2nd, 1919. President Woodrow Wilson suffers what, by accounts, appears to have been a major stroke at the White House. But the real decision at that moment was made by First Lady Edith Wilson, the president's then 42-year-old second wife. Instead of informing Congress, or even the vice president, Edith Wilson keeps the news to the president's doctor and a small inner circle of staffers and servants. servants. For the next several months, until Woodrow Wilson begins to significantly recover, the First Lady handles all of the president's correspondence and conveys his policy decisions. To her dying day, Mrs. Wilson insisted she never made any of the policy decisions herself. But some historians and medical experts have long doubted that. The First Lady did admit she decided which issues were important enough to bring to her husband's attention, giving her a very powerful position on that score alone. But was Edith Wilson the de facto first woman president in American history? That may be a debate worth having.
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2: This is Another Side of Midnight with Lionel. 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
0: Yes, my friends, this is one of these nights on Another Side of Midnight. The best way to keep a prisoner from escaping is to make sure he never knows he's in prison. Thus spake Dostoevsky. Isn't that wonderful? Isn't it just these wonderful moments of sapience? How about this? Whoever controls the media controls the mind. Jim Morrison. Oh, yes. Next hour, we're going to be talking about secret societies and why you should pay attention to what's happening, because, my friend, never before have we ever seen anything like this, where there are so many people, where we live in an oligarchy at a level we never even thought possible, and it's not even remotely hidden. Let's go back to the phones, back to the fun. Rich in New Jersey, you're on Another Side of Midnight with Lionel.
6: Hey, Lionel, here's a quote, George Bernard Shaw: all professions are conspiracies against the laity. I'll throw that one at you.
0: What does that mean to you?
6: I don't know. it seems like
0: no, wait a minute.
6: You go up. I kind of know, because when I go up to court with a judge or a lawyer, I'm going to lose. That's what I come up to.
0: Say the quote again.
6: Well, all professions are conspiracies against the laity.
0: Right. Okay, right. Okay.
6: I mean, I read it one time and I gave it some thought, but it's a quote.
0: Did you ever hear how George Bernard Shaw said that G-H-O-T-I spells fish? Did you ever hear that one?
6: No.
0: You take the G-H from rough, the O from women, and the T-I in action, and it spells fish. Anyway, proceed.
6: Okay. I read in the Times whole page, the Catholic Church settled for $800 million to the victim's sexual abuse. And each victim gets about $250,000. Mm-hmm. And I thought, when I was a kid, a seminary student at day camp, he tried something with me. But, hey, I got over it. And then what kept me out of any conflict like that was sports. You know, I had coaches and everything else. So I'm just saying, they had to sell a lot of property to come up with that guilt. And it's... Are people, according to the Catholic Church, I guess you're supposed to forgive and forget and move on, and how do they square that?
0: What are you saying? The Catholic Church says if you're a Catholic and you want to remain, you must forgive. I don't think the Catholic Church or the Bible and says you must waive any civil action.
6: Yeah,
0: seek redress. I don't think it matters in that.
6: It's funny, when we were kids, we always, at 12, 13, we always had an older brother, a friend of had an older brother or father had a stash of Playboys, and we would find them, and that was our introduction to what your wife was talking about, what's going on with the kids. They have another aspect for that, so that was one experience.
0: What did that mean just now? What was that story? What did that... This is very interesting. Your stories are... You said something happened to you. You got, quote, over it with sports. So therefore, what, these people are kind of like malingerers? Or what are you suggesting?
6: Well, maybe they didn't have another outlet during puberty, or couldn't get their practice to go to. They wouldn't be, you know, lingering with the... Somebody
0: How about
6: in the church?
0: Somebody makes know. It very simple. How about if somebody says that a Catholic church, or anybody for that matter, how about if a young boy or somebody says that they were raped? Plain and simple. Now, you want to have a go at that? You want to
6: The men are in their 60s now, some of them, the victims, and they had to live with it their whole life. So they deserve some money. Yes, they deserve compensation.
0: Of that, you get a few people who do this, who say, hey, listen, remember Father O'Hara? Yeah. Well, listen, turns out he diddled a kid. Really? Yeah. And there's a law firm that's doing this, and they're asking if anybody, by the way, O'Hara's dead, so he can't speak for himself, but if you want to sign on to this, you know what I mean? Maybe there's something for you. You know what? Come to think of it, I do remember. Now, that happens. Of course it happens.
6: Yeah.
0: Absolutely. There's also something which bothers me to an extent. I don't know where we've put this in or filled this in, but there's something called in the constitutional law and criminal due process, pre-accusatory delay, constitutional speedy trial, where... There's got to be some finality. How is the Catholic Church supposed to defend itself against something that happened, I don't know, what, 50, 60, 70 years ago, involving a priest that's dead? And during a time, and by the way, I thank you for your call, during a time, let's say, of the 60s, where the Catholic Church believed kind of in this pop culture nonsense that says, hey, listen, this is kind of like a, I don't know what's the word, it's like a sickness, you know? Let's take these priests and let's take these urges and let's treat it like alcoholism. We'll take them to a special place or move them around parishes. The way SeaWorld would move around an orca that would attack somebody, they would just move it. A lot of factors there. Coming up, the secret society and why you should care about that, what it means, and why it's critical. All on Another Side of Midnight with Lionel, 800-848-9222. Stay tuned.
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8: I'm Sal Giangrasso. A new report from the Social Security and Medicare trustees says retirement benefits could run out sooner than expected. News Nation's Brooke Schaefer has details.
9: Social Security's trustees warned this month that rising health care costs and government spending mean the program's retirement trust fund is projected to be depleted in 6 years by the end of 2032. That's earlier than past projections that had said the beginning of 2033. And it's a timeline that could lead to automatic benefit reductions if Congress fails to act. The Trump administration says it's committed to protecting and strengthening Social Security, but some GOP lawmakers are split on how to do that.
8: Hezbollah and Israel agreed to a ceasefire, which could jumpstart the peace talks between the U.S. and Iran. This is News Nation's Robert Sherman.
10: The question is this one going to hold? Because we have seen so many of these ceasefires get put into motion in the past, only for the flare-ups to continue. The last 24 hours have been especially tense, viewed as an escalation on the ground in Israel after four IDF troops were killed overnight, another four injured announced just a short while ago by the Israelis. As a result, new strikes, dozens of them, targets being struck across southern Lebanon over the last 24 hours here.
8: Iran called off Friday's scheduled talks with the U.S. in Geneva after the latest Israeli attacks in Lebanon. One of TV's most successful directors of the 80s and 90s has died.
11: James Burrows was the director behind iconic TV comedies like Taxi, Cheers, Friends, and Will and Grace. His family confirmed his death in a statement to People, saying he passed away peacefully surrounded by loved ones. Burrows started his TV career at 35, working on shows like Mary Tyler Moore and Laverne and Shirley. He co-created Cheers and directed all episodes of Will and Grace. Burrows was 85. Bill Rakoff, Worldwide News Network.
8: There are now 12 confirmed New World screwworm cases across the Midwest since the initial case on June 3rd. Sid Miller is the Commissioner of Agriculture in Texas. He says officials are too narrowly focused in the fight against these flies.
12: Well, we're losing ground. We're losing the battle. We're using only one tool when we have more tools in the toolbox. I've been desperately trying to get the USDA to use all the tools. They're locked in on screwworm flies, sterile flies only.
8: Miller traveled to the White House this past week to press his case with federal officials. And the GPS system on a medical plane that crashed into a mountainside in New Mexico malfunctioned because the military was jamming that signal throughout the area at the time, although pilots had been warned to expect that. This is according to federal investigators. Wyndham Clark is the commanding leader at the 2026 U.S. Open at Shinnecock Hills. 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
14: Thursday was the long-awaited ticker tape parade for the New York Knicks. It had been more than half a century since the team last won a championship. But even then, the team has yet to have a parade through the Canyon of Heroes. That's because former Mayor John Lindsay phased out the parades for more informal celebrations when the Knicks last took the chip in 1973. Some New Yorkers were not impressed with the organization of this major event and coordination among police officers.
15: But I'm sure they'll figure it out. It's just they had to expect that there was going to be millions of people here. They had to be prepared for that. And right now, it's like everyone's saying, go here, go there, and it's chaos right now.
16: This is more than I expected, for sure, for sure. But listen, I love the camaraderie. Everybody's all
14: viewing loved. Pins filled up hours before the parade even stepped off. There were also reports of shots fired in Times Square. Nobody was struck by the gunfire. One 17-year-old was arrested in connection. Linden, New Jersey resident Luis Cano was known as the oldest living man in the United States when he died on Monday. Mayor Derek Armstead put out a statement on Wednesday saying in part that his presence was a true blessing to the community and that his remarkable legacy will not be forgotten. NJ.com is reporting that Cano immigrated to the U.S. from Colombia in 1991, became a citizen in 2004, and lived in Linden for the past 20 years. The city and its police department just celebrated Cano's 111th birthday with a procession of vehicles and a proclamation this past December. The U.S. Open is underway in New York. The third major of the year is taking place at Shinnecock Hills Golf in Southampton. J.J. Spahn won last year's title, and he's back in the field this year. He's playing alongside Scottie Scheffler and amateur Mason Howell for the first two rounds. 77 WABC weather forecast. Overnight, partly cloudy and breezy with a low of 70. Later today, mostly cloudy skies, then clearing with highs in the mid-80s. Saturday, mostly sunny, a high of 84. I'm Brandon Eisen for 77 WABC News.
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17: 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But again, it's just so disturbing that we had somebody running a major intelligence organization who clearly could not think objectively. And then, by the way, if anybody believes that he stumbled upon just these seashells on an empty beach that spelled this out, and that he didn't do it. 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
0: Ooh, ooh, ooh.
2: It's Another Side of Midnight with Lionel. Now, to the Bernard McGuirk Studios, here's Lionel.

0: Already lined up with you. This is the third, the final hour of this thing of ours. Our number is 800-848-9222. My friends, I don't know what it was, where it was, how you would call it, but I was red-pilled, to use the Matrix terminology. I was red-pilled. I guess part one was when I was 5 years old, and I saw what happened when Kennedy was assassinated. It's an incredible, incredible effect on me. And then from the time I was 5 years old until I was maybe 10, for a five-year period, from 63 to 68, I went through JFK, MLK, RFK, Malcolm X, Medgar Evers, and a host of other transitional deaths and tragedies. It absolutely blew my mind. And immediately we knew something was wrong, that the government was lying. Their job was just kind of move along, take it easy. It's not what you think. Just stop thinking. Here, look, here's the case. It's Lee Harvey Oswald. Yeah, that's it. And the latest person they're trying to throw at you is this kid named Tyler Robinson. Oh, he's a patsy. I mean, like, you can't believe. And what I found then, and I'll never forget, is that the people who know nothing about it are the loudest. The loudest. You know, when you listen to people like Dr. Sky or others talk about the wonder, the fantasy, not the fantasies, the sometimes the phantasmagoria, the mysteries, the incredible stories of extraterrestrials, UAPs. Oh, I absolutely believe that there is most certainly something to the story. Not every account is probably true, but not everybody who claims they talked to God spoke to God, too. Doesn't mean there's no God. It just means that their interpretation, their antennae, may not have been tuned. In any event, I have been told this. I have been told so many stories. Bohemian Grove, remember this? And by the way, the person who was so instrumental in bringing to us so much of this was Alex Jones, who will forever and ever hold a place in my heart. He's a great friend of mine, but he was the Mac Daddy of this way of thinking way before. I mean, there were others, but he was probably, you know, Bill Cooper and other people did this as well. He introduced us to the Bohemian Grove. This is for decades. Remember this? People dismiss it as a conspiracy theory. But there were presidents, CEOs, generals gathered in this Northern California, this California retreat. It's true. Skull and Bones. True. Bilderberg meeting. Oh, that was my favorite. Since 1954, I remember when Alex and, who was it, Jim Tucker or... They would meet outside of various sightings of the Bilderberg Group, and they would say, "Hey, look, they're meeting." They'd go, "Oh, you're crazy." They said, "No, we have people inside. Would you stop it? There's no such thing as the Bilderberg Group." Well, there was. And then now they have a website, but they denied it for years. The NSA was even secret. MKUltra, absolutely. Absolutely true. Drugs, hypnosis, mind control, declassified. Operation Mockingbird, declassified. Tuskegee study, declassified. COINTELPRO, declassified. Absolutely. So I don't listen to anybody. And let me also tell you something. Remember, the people who are more interested than anything else in dissuading you from the truth are those people who are in the main media, Their job is not just to tell you the truth. They are the gatekeepers. They are the people who are keeping information from you. You will never hear. You can watch any cable news show all you want. You will never see an actual rational, intelligent view and discussion of UAPs ever. Anyway, the latest leak surrounding Dialogue. Oh, yes. This is the secretive, invitation-only society co-founded by billionaire Peter Thiel, who owns J.D. Vance. Owns. This is Palantir, baby. This is... Did you ever hear about Operation... Did you ever hear about Lavender Program? I don't want to ruin your sleep. Look that one up. Well, anyway, but this leak offers what some believe is kind of like a rare glimpse into one of the most opaque, I guess for lack of a better word, gatherings of the powerful and the influential. Until now, Dialogue has maintained an almost total veil of secrecy. And they described itself as only as a place where leaders gather annually to, discuss important topics. But according to a report, reporting based on leaked registration data, this year's retreat in Ireland will bring together an extraordinary mix of political, military, corporate elites. This is Bilderberg, plain and simple. And the attendee list reportedly includes Scott Bessent, Treasury Secretary Ted Cruz, Army Secretary Dan Driscoll, NATO Supreme Allied Commander General Alexis Greenwich, Representative Jim Hines, the ranking member of the House Intel Committee, and also tech billionaires, surveillance company executives, venture capitalists, members of the so-called PayPal Mafia, the influential network, you know, of entrepreneurs who are connected to PayPal in the early years. Anyway, but the most striking, the most interesting aspect of the leak is not merely who's attending, but the overlap of interest. You see, government officials responsible for overseeing intelligence and defense contracts are reportedly mingling privately with executives whose companies profit from those very contracts. So a lot of people are arguing that with such gatherings, there's concerns about transparency, conflict of interest, accountability, and this increasingly blurred boundaries between government power and private technology firms. You see, what's interesting is that the leaked agenda only deepens this intrigue. By the way, the sessions that they're going to be having are said to include discussions titled Navigating World War III, Battlefield Technologies, Money Does Buy Happiness? How's Your Sex Life? And Build a Cult. And it's moderated by the founder of a Christian social networking platform. So a lot of people are saying that Dialogue is an intellectual salon where, you know, influential people exchange ideas candidly. But other people see something a little more troubling. This is an exclusive forum where billionaires and politicians and military types and intel folks can meet behind closed doors, beyond public scrutiny, and shape discussions and conversations that may ultimately affect millions who will never know what was said. Remember what John Kennedy said, and you know what happened to him, right? He said the very word secrecy is repugnant in a free and open society. Now, there's also something called, you might have heard this, my friend. This is something which is very interesting. And remember this. I want you to remember this. This is called the Logan Act. And you got to ask, the Logan Act, what does this mean? What are the the parameters. What is that? Is it even in effect? Because you'll hear it every now and then. You'll hear somebody, there was some talk about Hillary Clinton a while back. The Logan Act is one of those laws that it's always, like I said, it's always invoked in commentary. It was passed in, get this, 1799. And the law makes it a crime for a private U.S. citizen, that would be you, without authorization from the government, that would be you, to negotiate or to correspond with foreign governments in an attempt to influence disputes or U.S. foreign policy. It was named after George Logan, who was a Pennsylvania doctor who conducted his own diplomacy with France during tensions between the two countries. So what the law says is, if you're a private citizen, you can't conduct foreign policy. And you can't negotiate with foreign governments on behalf of the United States unless you're authorized. And the purpose is to prevent confusion over who speaks for the U.S. Only two people have ever been indicted under the Logan Act. In 1803 and 1852, no one has ever been convicted. And the law has never really tested it. But the question that you hear is, a lot of people, did John Kerry do it? Did General Flynn come in? And it comes up every now and then. So what we're seeing right now, and this is what you as a citizen should know, and again, you're never going to hear this on cable news, because cable news is owned by the very people whose friends are at these meetings. You're not going to have, I don't know, pick your favorite person, bring this up. Now, it's not that you can't have think tanks and you can't have, but let me ask you a question. Those of you who are sports fans, and what if the NBA owners or the NFL owners decided to meet privately, and you found out that once a year they meet and they will go to a resort and they check in under different names, and they all meet together, and you would say, wait a minute, what's going on here? Or if the heads of studios, if we even have those anymore. You see, what happens is, and I'll be blunt with you, if you think, or President Newsom, or whoever the next guy or gal, whoever it is, if you think they run the show, you're out of your mind. If you think President Trump has the highest security clearance, you're out of your mind. If you think he knows everything that's going on, you're really out of your mind. If you think that the Congress and the Articles 1, 2, and 3 run the show, you haven't been paying attention. You have no idea what's going on. But here's the thing. Disclosure, speaking of which, to use the Spielberg term, is critical. What are these people planning? And what happens is, I'll give you another example. When you have government working with private industry, let's say, for example, the current president or the next president doesn't like you, doesn't care for you, wants to shut you up and shut you down, all they have to do is go to a very popular, let's say, YouTube or X or whatever it is, and say, do me a favor. You see that guy there? Yeah. Shut his account down so he can't speak to the world. Claim he violated some rule of yours. Actually, you're doing it as a proxy for us. Do you know how many times that was done? More than you will ever imagine. When we return, your thoughts and comments. Does this scare you? And if not, why? This is Lionel with you on Another Side of Midnight.
1: It's Another Side of Midnight with Lionel. 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A reminder that

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0: This is Another Side of Midnight with Lionel. Now, to the Bernard McGurk Studios, here's Lionel.
8: This is Mr. Croce, I believe.
9: Oh.

0: Zone of a gun. All right, Elina, with you, 800-848-9222. This is Another Side of Midnight, and I think I hope I provided enough of a, dare I say, an adumbration, a review of why you should be very, very skeptical about secret societies and how we really look at who runs the show. Okay, let's go back at the phones, back at the front. Let's go to Cece, by the way, in Brooklyn. Cece, you're on Another Side of Midnight with Lionel.
1: Yeah, yeah. Thanks for taking the call, man.
0: Yes, sir. Yes, sir.
1: Yeah.
0: Go ahead.
1: Okay. Yeah, I'm not going to spend time on the Bilderbergs or gatekeepers.
0: Fine.
1: You were so correct on that. You were so correct on that. So that could be a long conversation. The point I was calling about, I really appreciated the point where you interviewed the young lady. She talked about the kids being influenced.
0: That would be my wife. That's Lynn Shaw from Lynn's Warriors. Yes.
1: Okay.
0: And she is a young lady,
1: good.
0: And she will be honored to have you say that, sir.
1: Okay, thanks, man.
0: Yes, sir.
1: Yeah, because I really catch the show. But, yeah, she was so on point with that. And it's particular to me because she brought that up about, you know, kids at home, the parents got to step up because you leave it to everybody else and they'll have so much of other problems to deal with. They should have their foundation at home. She brought that up. That was real good. I'm like,
0: yes,
1: yeah,
0: sir.
1: This lady, she read something somewhere. But someone else brought that up to me recently, which is like, wow, something's getting at me. Something's getting at me. Because she brought it up. Somebody else brought it up. And
0: interesting.
1: But the other person brought it up as a proverb. Now, I don't look at, say, religion, politics, mm-hmm. all that stuff. But when they showed it to me as a proverb, I didn't realize they were saying, go look at it from a biblical sense. And I looked at it, and there's something in the scriptures, not to get religious or anything.
0: No.

0: you know, I had to look at it again. I'm like, yeah, this is being brought to me. It's amazing because I'm looking at a proverb. Most proverbs, I think, I understand thousands of years ago. And right now we're being told again from way back then, don't leave it up to everybody else. Raise them up at home.
1: Absolutely. And I think it's interesting. Never, ever, ever dismiss or explain away or excuse anything that's biblical or religious from any religion, because the wisdom that you hear, wisdom is wisdom. I don't care where you get it. You could tell immediately, you know, things that make sense. Things that say, smite your neighbor, kill your, you know, no, that's not it. But it's interesting how philosophy is such a critical part of our development. And I thank you so very, very much, my friend. Thank you so much for calling. Let's go to Sean in Boston. Sean, you're on another side of midnight with Lionel.
2: Lionel, you ever notice they always scare the seniors, though, we're going to run out of Social Security money? But these same boneheads never talk about running out of welfare money. I just wanted to put that out there so people could just think about that. But you are.
1: Well, what do you think that's about?
2: Well, I just think they're going after a vulnerable group of elderly people who they can scare the living daylights out of. And people on welfare would laugh if you told me to cut their welfare.
1: Why do you think they're trying to scare elderly people?
2: Well, it has to do a lot with voting and power, political power. That's how you get it. You get people's attention by scaring them. You know, unfortunately, that's what people do. Creepy people do that. You know.
1: Do you think there's anything to that? Do you think there's anything to there not being enough Social Security? Is that ever being possible?
2: No, because the money transfers electronically now. They can just transfer it into person's account.
1: No. That's not what we're talking about. It transfers theoretically. You can't transfer zero, even though I'm not talking about how it's created. But do you think there's anything to the fact that when it comes to entitlement programs, that we just may not be able to afford them? Not because we shouldn't be able to, or we haven't wasted our money elsewhere. But do you think there's any kernel of truth to that?
2: Well, of course, there's a truth to anything. You could run out of anything. But the thing is. What I'm saying is they never talk about running out of welfare checks.
1: No, I understand that.
2: That's what I'm saying. So the money problem is a big spending problem. But listen, people paid it to Social Security, and they're scaring elderly people, you know, to vote and get out there and get their attention.
1: We're kind of getting into a circular argument here. I'm saying, why don't you think that people who are on welfare, whatever, why wouldn't they be scared? Is it that they have no political capital? They're not worth scaring because they don't really matter? Why?
2: Because nobody's ever done it. Matter of fact, people will come into the country illegally and they'll put them on welfare, give EBT cards, give them free medical coverage. And Americans, a lot of Americans don't get that. They'll say, you don't qualify.
1: Sean, I thank you so much, my friend. Thank you for your call. Now, he's a fine man. He never answered any of my questions. Never. Not one. The question is, why do you think? And he said, well, people are given welfare. I said, no, that's not the question. You know, critical thinking, I'm just saying, it sounds involves you listening to the question and answering the question. But I'm not trying to be rude. I'm just saying this is a lot of times people will call up and they'll say they're not even listening to you. It doesn't matter. Mark in upstate New York, you're on another side of midnight with Lionel.
3: Yes, Lionel, thank you. I was calling. I know you changed topics, which I had something to say about the...
1: It doesn't matter. You say whatever you want, sir. Whatever you want.
3: Okay, I'm calling regarding the demonstrations after mostly sporting events. Mm-hmm. And I think, you know, anytime you have a semblance of a lot of people celebrating revelry and all of that, and probably some alcohol and everything that goes with it, you're going to have some problems. But
1: why?
3: It's just because the greater number of people to me that you have in a happy state will translate to a little more than you maybe planned on. But what I think it is with these cities is it's become a competition. Like, they're almost... If L.A. wins, they have riots. and New York and Philly. I mean, I didn't hear these things when Green Bay used to win championships. I think it's
1: are you suggesting
3: a lot of inner cities.
1: There's a you said there's a competition between cities. How does that happen? How does that happen? What do you mean?
3: So, I just think in some kind of weird way, it's if L.A. has a big, you know, the cops and everything are coming involving a celebration, then another city has...
1: L.A. has a conflagration and riot and buses turned over and the destruction of personal property, that another city says, well, we can do much better than that, and they'll have bigger riots, more crime, that competition?
3: Yeah, that's what I think sometimes. I
1: and
3: think
1: who are the...
3: In a warped way... Okay, in a warped way. Well,
1: so you're saying now, who are the people?
3: I'm not saying I'm not saying it's the whole city, but I'm
1: not
3: saying there's a. I'm saying.
1: Let me ask you a question.
3: Go ahead.
1: I understand it. So you're saying the actual rioters themselves, not the city, not the city fathers or whatever, but you're saying the rioters. For example, the New York rioters are saying, "Hey, listen, we're not going to let L.A. beat us. Let's show them what a riot looks like. Okay, guys, let's turn over double the buses, start double the fires, because we, as the rioting contingent, we're not going to be outdone." So it's within the criminals themselves, because that's what they are. They compete against other cities?
3: I think that there's an aspect of that. I think that there's... Like I say, there's other areas of the country, and most of the sporting teams are in inner cities for the population and the money and everything, which makes sense. But there are other big cities that don't do that. But I've noticed normally if you hear certain places, you
1: there
3: can
1: also
3: almost
1: teams. There are also teams. For example, baseball teams. You don't see World Series. You don't see... Now, let me explain something to you. What if I said to you...
3: You can divide it with the sports, in fact, I think. Yeah. I don't know... go ahead.
1: You're going to see it also in soccer. You're going to see it something. And by the way, thank you for your call. You know, what I think if you look at Gustave Le Bon, L-E-B-O-N, and the psychology of crowds, it's very, very interesting. Let me ask this question. Thought experiment. What if I told you that across, just work with me on this, across the nation, next Friday, the 26th of June, next Friday, you're going to have a day where no laws are enforced. Nothing. State, local, federal, anything. Traffic, criminal, anything. Nothing. Now, it could be kind of interesting because something could be committed on that day and then later on a grand jury is... whatever. But nothing. What would our country look like? Let me say this again. Imagine one day... I could go a week, but that's too much. Just one day. And it's official. One day a year. What will we see? Would you see riots? Would you see murders? Would you see domestic violence? Would you see looting? Would you see robbery? Or would it look like everything else? Would you see people running stop signs and traffic lights and speeding? What would it look like if we were asked to just follow the rules on our own? What would it look like? Number two, would you see every group of people responding the same way? Would you see, for example, depending upon the demographic, would you see Asians going berserk? Would you see Greeks or, depending upon your areas, would you have white, black, male, female, young, old? How would that be? Who would be committing the most crimes? Now, I know the thing is, you don't want to answer that question. You think, I know what happened. Say it. Oh, I'm not going to say it. Why? What, are you crazy? No way. But you know. Oh, yeah, I know. Mm-hmm. Oh, yeah. Absolutely. And see,

So let's go to the next step. Do you think we'll ever have a dialogue with this? Do you think we'll ever have a dialogue? Do you think somebody's going to sit down and say, listen, we got to ask ourselves, what the hell is the matter with us? Why do you people, you citizens, you whatever, why do you allow this? Do you know that in the city of New York, we have maybe, somebody told me one time, it was maybe between 1,200 and maybe 2,000, that may be too high, but recidivists, I mean the people who are always, people who get arrested 100 times a year. 100 times a year. We know exactly who they are. Exactly. Now, we used to have a thing called broken windows. It was Wilson and whatever the guy's name was, is a theory. And the idea is that if you allow crime to get out of control at levels like broken windows, garbage, pothole, whatever it is, then you send a message out to society that nobody really matters. Nobody cares about this. Nobody cares. Now, you can also go to certain places and you can say, who are the people who are committing the crime? Where is there no crime? Now, I'm going to ask questions that nobody wants to ask. For example, where is there no crime? Imagine there's a city or this area, okay? Who are the people? Who are the people there? Give me an idea of demographics. Men, women, young, old, black, white, foreign, foreign-born. Who are these people? Who are the people committing the crimes? And the crimes that we consider to be, first of all, my main thing, number one, retail theft. Who commits retail theft? Shoplifting. Who? Who are the people, by and large? Do yourself a favor and spend one day. If you're bored, truly bored, go to YouTube and type in, and I love this. I'm addicted. Karen's arrested for shop. This is, of course, the typical woman. I think they mentioned like Kevin or something was the name of the male version of Kevin. Anyway, type in Karen's arrested. Traffic, shoplifting, fights, whatever it is. Then type in people arrested for speeding, tickets, whatever it is. Look and see this attitude. You please. Now remember, this is not representative of the entire country. This is not representative of anything. I got to do all these disclaimers. Just do yourself a favor and acquaint yourself with people in your community who are living in a parallel universe you cannot imagine. You cannot imagine. I thought when I was a prosecutor, oh, I thought, man, I saw everything. Oh, no, no, no. No, no, no. I never really talked to these people. I rarely talked to a defendant. Never, never. Need a code, good sir. Need a code. I never talked to them. But when I did court-appointed cases, at least it gets started, oh, my God. I thought to myself, what's going on here? I'll never forget this story. I'll never forget. One time, the plea deal was, if this guy pleads to community control, which is house arrest, I can keep him out of prison. He said, nope. I said, what do you mean, nope? He says, uh-uh. I said, what are you talking about? I can do house arrest standing on my head. It's nothing. You know, you just, and by the way, it's not just staying home. It's you're a certain block where, and in New York is even better. I probably travel just one block in each direction anyway. But you can go to work and you do whatever you want. But versus prison, oh, and you and I would think, prison? This fellow told me, oh, no, no, no. I'll take a year and a day. And that's the minimum amount to be in state prison. I said, a year and a day? What are you talking about? Come on, don't you understand me? He said, nope. I can't do it. I said, what do you mean you can't do it? I can't do that. Keep track.

in time, which is a different story, and parole. He got on a bus. He went to this processing center. And then he got on another bus. And he said, I think I'm heading back. He had served his time. The next thing you know, I see him. He's outside my office. I go, what are you doing? What did you escape? He says, nope, I'm released. I said, released? You were just sentenced the other day. He says, I know. And he told me. So he was smart about that. Obviously, he knew what was going on. But the point is, there are people who are, you've got to see this. Let me see if I can explain this to you. The real criminals that you're talking about, we're not talking about drug dealers, fentanyl dealers. You're never going to meet these people. These are traffickers. You're never going to meet human traffickers. You're not going to meet them. You're not going to come into contact with them. Oh, you'll know about them, certainly. But you'll never meet them. No. You're going to meet somebody who's involved in retail theft. Somebody who, you'd be surprised, defrauding an innkeeper. People who don't pay, theft of services. They don't pay their tab. They go into a bar. They rack up, you know, $200 and they don't pay. That's another one. Shoplifting, huge. And whatever you do, don't go to a Target or a Walmart or anything, a Costco, but Target. Target, you want to shoplift at Target? Good luck. Good luck. They've got cameras that make NASA look like, oh, and they have these loss prevention specialists that are just in, they know everything. Spend some time. Go to YouTube. Like I said, just look at people and ask yourself how these police officers don't shoot these people. Forget with hitting them. Forget, you know, hitting them with a club or, no, I mean just taking your gun out and shooting them. There is a level of miscreant, of criminal today that you could not believe. They live in a world, in a parallel universe you can't imagine. You can't. And so when you see somebody and you ask yourself, why are you turning over a car? You really expect these folks to be able to answer your question? Are you kidding me? These are people who just live in another world. There is something, I'm telling you. And you and I can talk about this all day long. You can say, well, you know, it's, and no matter what you can, no matter what you think you've, well, it's because of the family and it's because of the, no. Because each of these people have relatives who don't do this. There's something the matter with these people. You know, we love to talk about mental illness in this country. And these people are not mentally ill. They're not walking around hearing voices. They just don't give a damn. What scares you and me means nothing to them. This is the thing which I do not understand. And I'm telling you, and if you ever talk to a police officer or anybody else for that matter, they will always tell you that you just can't believe what you are seeing. So, we can do a couple of things, my friend. One, we can try to build more jails. Okay. We can hire more police. Okay, that's good. We can maybe pass more laws and more money, more budgets for more police. Okay, fine. But we can also do something different. We can ask ourselves, what the hell's the matter with us? Who are these people? They're just the minority of the people. They're just, it's a small fraction. And if you spend your time going after the number one offenders, the number one people who have no, the people who drive, there are people who have never had a license in their life. And I'm never forgetting traffic court. This guy gets there, he's driving with no license. This is a criminal offense. And we have, well, driving with a suspended license. I'm going to suspend your license. Your Honor, he has no license. Okay, well, I'm going to revoke your license. Excuse me, Your Honor, hate to be a pest. He doesn't have a license. Okay, I order you not to drive. He was driving before. What do you do with somebody who's just driving? And he just says, I'm not going to get a license. I don't care what you do. I don't care.
I'm not going to go to probation. I'm just not going to do. You don't understand.

0: What do you do with these people? And I'm telling you something that you're maybe not going to like, but we're going to have to take them and put them in some huge institution in some state where there's plenty of room and just put them there. And I think many of them will be very happy. Get them off our streets. When you have been charged with shoplifting for 15 times, and by the way, that means you've been caught 15 times, there's something demented with these people. There's something that doesn't make any sense. I mean, you and I can talk about it all day long. There's something wrong with them. Here's my favorite, and I'm going to tell you this. And just take it from me. One of the best pieces of advice I can give you is Amazon even has this thing. It's called this little caddy, this little thing you keep in your car. It's got your license. Well, you got your license on you, but your insurance card maybe. Please have a paper card, a paper or whatever, because your phone's not going to work. It's going to be low on the battery. You're going to be in some place where there's no Wi-Fi or the reception, and you can't. And plus, especially if you're gassed, if you're half in the bag, the last thing you're going to want to do is start looking for your Progressive app. And forget it. Have this, and I'm not advocating you drunk drive ever. But anyway, have the registration and this in your car. You get it right away. There it is. You open up the thing. There it is. And when the officer says, license and registration, yes, sir, or ma'am. Yes, sir. Do you know you were driving? Yes, sir. Thank you, sir. Don't tell him, wait a minute. Why'd you stop me? Why'd you stop me? What are you talking about? And they say, you can't stop. You can't pull me over here. And then there's this one, get out of the car. You can't force me out of the car. Oh, yes, I can. Pennsylvania against Mims. We all know this case. Oh, I can drag your ass out. So easy. It's 95. I can grab you, pull you out, face down, cuff you, throw you in. This is obstruction. You took a speeding ticket where you would have maybe gotten a warning, and now you've turned it into almost a felony? Happens all the time. Now, question is, why are these people like this? I don't know. Let's go to Lenny in Chicago. Lenny, you're on another side of midnight with Lionel.
1: Hey, Lionel, how you doing?
0: Good, sir.
1: Yeah, in regards to your one question on who would be breaking the law, it's my opinion, you'd have everyone breaking the law because, you know, relating back to my grandmother and my father, you know, these people were born in the 1930s. Mm-hmm. My grandmother was born in Mexico, and my father was born in Germany. And growing up, both of those areas, Germany and Mexico, had criminal districts where the police wouldn't go to them. And in these areas, you'd have everybody there breaking the law, you know, mm-hmm. Purchasing illicit services and everything.
0: My question again is, your grandparents would break the law?
1: No, my grandmother, she was a little girl at the time. And when she
0: you said everybody would be breaking the law. Oh, would you be breaking the law?
1: It was like every facet of society, your poor, your middle class, and your wealthy would go to these districts and do mayhem.
0: What I'm saying is, my question is, what will we find about who would not be committing crime? Remember, in your city, let's say in Chicago, for one day, there are no crimes. Would you commit crimes? Would you steal something? Would you go in and take something? Would you do something? Be honest with me.
1: I'm not exactly sure. I mean,
0: I like that. So you can't say no. I like that. So yeah. It's not the moral compunction. It's not your religion or your belief. It's the fact that, nobody can catch me, huh? I got to think about that. Very interesting, Lenny. Very interesting. And you know what? I appreciate your call, and I appreciate your honesty. I love honesty. Would I take something? I don't think so. I don't know something that I have to have. I don't know. I don't think so. Speed? Probably. Yeah. Absolutely. Breakdown? Yeah. But other people? Oh. They would go right for plate glass windows. They would rob. And the number of people who are predators? Oh, yes. We're going to finish up, my friends, with the last segment with me, Lionel, on another side of midnight.
2: All night long, this is Another Side of Midnight with Lionel. This is the update on real estate with Suzanne Miller of the Miller Report.
3: 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And they've always been the barometer for home sales. Fannie Mae is the largest buyer of mortgages in the United States. So what's Fannie Mae predicting? The 30-year rate will hold steady at around 6.3% for the rest of this year. And in 2027, maybe it'll go to 6.2%. In short, they don't predict much change over the next 2 years. So if you've been looking to buy a home and waiting for the rates to come down, think again. It doesn't look like it's happening soon. Just make sure if you're buying a home, there's no pre-penalty clause in your mortgage so that if you do want to buy now and you do want to get a mortgage, you can pay it off. Never bet against New York. I'm Suzanne Miller.
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2: 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This is Another Side of Midnight with Lionel. Now, to the Bernard McGurk Studios, here's Lionel.
0: Yes, Mr. Mellencamp. Mr. John, remember John Cougar? And he was John Cougar Mellencamp, and he was John Mellencamp? Why all the changes? I have no idea. Let's go to Jeff in Queens. Jeff, you might be the last call of the show, so make it count.
7: I'm going to make it count, sir. So many topics, but thank you for the Bilderberg thing. Got my focus refocused that it's not the politicians, the people behind. Number two, the YouTube thing. I've done that for the last year. I'm addicted as you are. And here, I'll add one thing you did not add, which is unbelievable. Okay, I'll call it criminal culture. That's if next time we talk, we can use that phrase, delve into it. Right. Here it is. When the officer says, I'm going to take you out of the car, and they say, don't put your hands on me.
0: Yes, right.
7: That's unbelievable.
0: I like when they also say this thing about he put his hands on me. Another thing, too, is I can't breathe. Now, the guy hasn't done anything.
7: Is right, that okay? That's out of the Floyd thing, right.
0: Next one, I'm pregnant.
7: Right, I've heard that one. Right.
0: It's
7: illegal to touch a pregnant person. Right.
0: Exactly. Also, give me your supervisor. Call your supervisor.
7: Right, the supervisor thing. Right, unbelievable.
0: Got to have a supervisor. Right, then, have you ever seen the sovereign citizen?
7: Of course, sovereign citizen. Of course, that's they're beyond every category unto themselves.
0: I knew nothing about these people. I'm not driving. I'm not driving. I'm traveling. I was like, what?
7: Right. No, they're a different world. They're a different world. Yeah. Let me ask you this. Yes. You know the name Maya Wiley, that civil rights She was brought before on the Southern Poverty Law Center thing. They defended her. She used their lawyer. Whatever. Here's an example of someone who's, this is emblematic of people who are in the civil rights or the left, but themselves, it doesn't apply to them. Like, their children will go to private schools, but they'll be against everyone else going to private schools.
0: Yes, of course.
7: Right, of course. Thank you,
0: but you know, thank you so much. Have a good day, sir. It's called For Thee and Not For Me. It's the oldest thing in the world. Let me tell you something. There is something which I find, and I will say this repeatedly, my dear friends, there is something that is the strangest about people who, how do I say this, people who are themselves not aware of the real issues of life. Everything comes down to behavior. Everything. Whatever the topic is. Anything. Any topic you want. For example, if you have this idea that for example, why do people have such a hard time dealing with the idea, with the notion, very simple notion, of UAPs or UFOs? It has to do with psychology, how they're brought up, perception, thought, myth. How can somebody say that, for example, there is no possibility whatsoever that Americans and people worldwide have been reporting seeing this for, and abductions and you name it. They're all crazy. But other people will say, well, I believe in a religion. And you would say, okay. And there's theoretically no evidence of it, merely faith. We'll discuss that perhaps tomorrow. We'll get more into this. I want to thank you so much. Jackson and Mr. Lee, thank you for your incredible work. I keep saying it, and I'm not doing it to be gratuitous. They are responsible for everything here on the air. So if you don't like my show, blame them, not me. I kid, of course. This is Lionel with you. Thanking you so much and reminding you that the monkey's dead. The show's over. Sue ya. Da-da.
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8: I'm Sal Giangrasso. President Trump unveiled the new Air Force One, a luxury jet donated by the government of Qatar. It's painted red, white, and blue, has the words United States of America, and President Trump introduced it at a news conference.
9: What we're going to do is we're going to take you for just a quick tour. The press is actually going to, oh, look at them. They're actually smiling. Are you smiling? First time I've seen them smile in years. They don't smile at Republicans.
8: A new report from the Social Security and Medicare trustee says retirement benefits could run out sooner than expected. News Nation's Brooke Schaefer has details.
10: Social Security's trustees warned this month that rising health care costs and government spending mean the program's retirement trust fund is projected to be depleted in 6 years by the end of 2032. That's earlier than past projections that had said the beginning of 2033. And it's a timeline that could lead to automatic benefit reductions if Congress fails to act. The Trump administration says it's committed to protecting and strengthening Social Security, but some GOP lawmakers are split on how to do that.
8: A large fire has almost completely destroyed the Viva Dominicus Beach by Wyndham Resort. It's a luxury resort in the Dominican Republic, forcing the evacuation of almost 1,700 tourists, and local media reported an Italian tourist died in that fire. Petflation is a growing concern.
11: Veterinarian costs have skyrocketed 60% over the past decade. In a new survey of dog and cat owners by Healthy Paws Pet Insurance, three-quarters admit there's a limit on how much money they would spend on treatments their vets recommend. For many, it's $1,000. Still, 62% said they would take on debt to save their pet's life. Americans spent a record $158 billion on their pets last year. Michael Wallace, Worldwide News Network.
8: The GPS system on a medical plane that crashed into a mountainside in New Mexico malfunctioned because the military was jamming the signal throughout the area at the time, although pilots had been warned to expect that. This is according to federal investigators. The U.S. national soccer team advanced to the knockout round of the World Cup Friday, beating Australia 2-0. News Nation's Nancy Liu was at a watch party in Los Angeles.
12: What a game. The U.S. up 2-0 early in the first half. This place was electric, just one of many watch parties all around the country. There was concern because Christian Pulisic was not playing, but everybody's thinking, oh, no, they're saving him because we're going far. And how cool would it be to win the World Cup on home soil on our 250th birthday?
8: The U.S. team will now play Turkey on Thursday. And Wyndham Clark is at commanding lead at the 2026 U.S. Open at Shinnecock Hills on Long Island. This is the Worldwide News Network.
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13: And welcome to the News Hour, Weekend Edition. 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
13: An NYPD detective remains in stable condition after a Brooklyn man shot him in the leg during a long standoff in the Bed-Stuy section of the borough. The shooter was shot dead by the cops. That ceasefire between Israel and Hezbollah still isn't holding. Israeli jets hit a Hezbollah stronghold in Lebanon overnight. There's been no official comment on this from Israel or the White House. Far-left socialist congressional candidate for Congress, Dara Elisa Chevalier, says she wants to get rid of the rules that keep violent ex-cons from getting New York City housing apartments. Chevalier says she comes to this position because of her, quote, black, queer, feminist lens. Chevalier's race to unseat five-term incumbent Democrat Adriano Espaillat could be the closest in New York ahead of Tuesday's crucial Democrat primary. One poll has Espaillat up by 8 points, but another has Chevalier up by 4. But there's no doubt about the dominance of Team USA in the World Cup so far. The U.S. side easily sailed past Australia 2-0 yesterday and has already clinched Group D and a trip to the knockout round of 32. Let's get you updated on the weather, and it is a pleasure to deliver this forecast for you from the WABC Weather Desk. Just a great day ahead for the New York area. Currently 66 and clear with a light breeze going up to 82 degrees. It'll be sunny today. Tomorrow, for Father's Day, it'll be a little cloudier, but not too much, with a high of 81. Right now, it's 59 degrees in Seattle, where Team USA just won their match over Australia, and 64 degrees, partly cloudy, and a tear-filled day in Sydney, Australia. Let's get you updated on the condition of the NYPD detective who was shot and wounded Friday during a long standoff in the Bed-Stuy section of Brooklyn. Detective Matthew Gale, he's a 15-year veteran of the department's elite emergency service unit, was shot in the leg by a man named 48-year-old Lamon Simmons. Lamon Simmons was eventually shot by officers returning fire, and he was killed. This came after a long standoff that apparently began when Simmons got into a dispute with his neighbors upstairs in a brownstone. Here's New York City Police Department Commissioner Jessica Tisch.
14: 2 a.m., officers from the emergency service unit entered the location and encountered the individual at the top of the stairs on the same floor as the elderly couple, armed with a firearm. Officers gave multiple direct orders to drop the gun, but he refused. The perpetrator fired at our officers, striking one officer in the leg. At least 4 officers returned fire, striking the perpetrator. He was transported to Woodhull Hospital, where he was pronounced deceased.
13: Doesn't look like anyone else was injured or hurt in this incident. 2 guns were found on the scene, according to the NYPD. A Beretta handgun equipped with an extended magazine and a Jimenez Arms .380 caliber handgun as well. Not clear who was the owner of both of those handguns. Now, on the international front, as I said earlier, that ceasefire that started and stopped yesterday and then started again seems to have ended again between Israel and Hezbollah. Israelis hit a southern town of Arab Salim in Lebanon this morning. Now, this is the Nabatea area of Lebanon that is a Hezbollah stronghold. There are reports of 4 people dead in this latest attack. This came after Israel and Hezbollah exchanged fire early yesterday before another ceasefire was reported, and they came to another ceasefire, but because now overnight it seems to have been broken again. Now, this all comes as President Trump's special envoy, Steve Witkoff, and not Vice President J.D. Vance, is on his way to Switzerland right now for continued talks with Iran about the specifics of handing over that nuclear material. Jared Kushner, the president's son-in-law, is already in Switzerland. Again, J.D. Vance was expected to go and actually be in Geneva as well at this point, but his particular trip was postponed. Not clear why that is in the situation right now. That is where everyone is looking. But again, overnight, once again, a break in that ceasefire between Israel and Hezbollah. Not clear if this will be considered an official break. As you know, the rules of these ceasefires and war can sometimes be different than what we would think logically. But anyway, that is what the latest is. Another hit against Hezbollah by Israel. Hezbollah, of course, has been continually breaking the ceasefire as well. Here in the United States, there is a continued scandal unfolding. And now it may include the front runner to be the next governor of California. Now, you know, a couple of days ago, Tulsi Gabbard, on her last day of the director of national intelligence, came out with a statement about how she released files proving that Dr. Anthony Fauci was aware of and helped fund these gain-of-function type laboratories, including one in the Wuhan section of China, where it is believed that the COVID virus began when workers at that lab came down with the virus, perhaps by accident, and then spread it through the rest of the country and then the rest of the world. Now, the latest is, because remember, she released a lot of documents and it's taking a long time to get through all of them. But the latest news is that one of the people who may have been involved in helping to cover up a whistleblower who immediately flagged the fact that Fauci was involved with this gain-of-function lab, the person who was in charge of basically burying that whistleblower report may have been then HHS Secretary Xavier Becerra. His name may sound familiar to you. He's the one who won, at least according to the official vote count, he's the one who won the California primary last week, or actually 2 weeks ago, and is the front runner to win the governorship and replace Gavin Newsom, who was term limited there. Becerra came in first and Republican Steve Hilton came in second. They will face off in the primary the general election in November. So Xavier Becerra, possibly now the COVID lockdowns and the scandal involved with how it started, may end up getting entangled in this story as well. We shall see. But again, according to one of the documents released by Tulsi Gabbard, and now just found through, again, a lot of research that has to go through a lot of the documents that Tulsi Gabbard released, it does seem that Xavier Becerra, in his capacity as Joe Biden's Health and Human Services Secretary, helped to shelve, silence, erase, cover up, whatever term you want to use, the report that said that Dr. Anthony Fauci was aware and had funded a gain-of-function lab where the COVID virus likely started. Now, we have a very tight election we have a primary coming up here in New York City as well. We have a very tight election in one specific congressional race. This is the 13th congressional district where five-term Congressman Democrat Adriano Espaillat is facing a tough challenge from Darlizia Villa-Chevalier. Now, Chevalier is the far-left socialist candidate who has been making a number of statements. Now, most of the statements she's been making throughout the campaign have been attacking Israel and being pro-Hamas, which, again, many people question what that has to do with her district, which represents Harlem and some part of the Bronx. Well, she did speak out a little bit about her district this time, about an issue that does at least come to more the doorstep of her district, when she made a statement about how she believes that the existing rules that block violent ex-cons, murderers and rapists, violent ex-cons like that are not allowed to get New York City Housing Authority apartments. She wants to break that tradition. She wants to end that rule, explaining, if you call this an explanation, that her, quote, black queer feminist lens demands her to want to get rid of that rule. She didn't really explain the connection between those two things, but that was one of her positions. Now, Chevalier, of course, has also been in a controversial light all week because it turns out she attended a rally on October 8th, 2023, the day after the October 7th massacres by Hamas against Israeli civilians. And this was a rally where they celebrated the attacks, not called against Israel because Israel had not started to retaliate yet against Hamas. And new video and new sound from that rally was released just recently. And Chevalier is in the front row as these speakers are clearly celebrating the Hamas attack on civilians. Listen to this.
15: Less than 24 hours ago, on the land, from the sea, and from the air, the people of the Gaza Strip broke out of the Hamas open-air prison.
13: And that rally was going on even as there were still murders and rapes going on against Israelis who had attended a music concert and also were living in a civilian kibbutz. Now, again, let's get to those polls because I want to make sure everyone understands how close this race may be. And it may be the real nail biter Tuesday night when we have that big Democrat primary, June 23rd, here in New York, in the New York area and New York City specifically. Now, the latest poll, which was taken between June 9th and June 11th, so it's already more than a week old, but this was from Mercury Public Affairs, and this was just released. It shows that Espaillat is leading Chevalier by 8 points. But another poll that wrapped up just 2 days before that, that was taken from June 3rd until June 9th and was released a few days later, that is a poll by Data for Progress. It's a group called Data for Progress, and they have Chevalier up by 4 points. So, again, this is a very, very tough race, a tough one to call. And a lot of people are saying this could be a real bellwether for the rest of the country and how the Democrat Socialists do throughout the rest of the country. Now, a little bit more on Chevalier and her situation right now. I'll have that for you in a moment. But let's get to the sports right now here on the NewsHour Weekend Edition.
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13: Well, it's easy to tell you what the lead story in sports is this morning, a resounding victory for Team USA. They scored very early in their game against Australia. Here's how it sounded.
17: Daylight, they converge on it very quickly.
18: Balogun has a step on Shirkati. Balogun to the byline. Balogun into the middle. Dead! It's the United States once again on the board early. Ricardo Pepi was in. Was it perhaps last off the defender? Who cares? It's 1-0 U.S.
13: And a little bit later in the second half, they added to their lead.
17: Leads to the set piece.
18: Robinson fizzing it back. Serginho Dest blocked. Still in. Might be two. Is two. Or maybe not. The flag comes up for offside. Freeman thought he was celebrating a World Cup goal.
13: Well, that flag for offside was eventually overruled by the replay. Clearly not offside. And that was ended up being the final score. USA 2, Australia nothing. And here's all the things that the United States can celebrate above just that victory. First of all, that win clinches Group D for Team USA. So not only will they go on to the knockout round of 32, this year it's the biggest knockout round ever. Usually it's only 16 teams that make it to the knockout rounds. That's the winner-go-home round, which will start a week from tomorrow. But anyway, they also win Group D, which means that they'll have a higher seeding in that knockout round. And by the way, they will be watching very closely the game. The next game that Team USA plays will be against Turkey. Now, that will not be until Thursday night, but while that game will not determine the U.S. going into the knockout round or not, they already clinched that. How they play against them could determine the seeding. In other words, how high a seed the Team USA will be going into that knockout round. So very exciting. Other scores yesterday, Morocco beating Scotland 1-0, disappointing who everyone believes to be the most raucous and fun fans here in the United States, the Scottish fans who've been getting a lot of press. They still have a chance to advance, but they'll have a tough time of it. Brazil beating Haiti 3-0. Haiti will not advance. They are one of the teams now that will not move on. They will play another game, but they will not advance to the knockout round. Paraguay beating Turkey 1-0. Turkey also will not advance to the knockout round. And probably the biggest game today is going to be the Netherlands versus Sweden. That'll be at NRG Stadium in Houston. That'll be a good one at 1 p.m., but a close second, or maybe some people might think this is an even bigger game, Germany versus Ivory Coast in Toronto. Both of them have one win and no losses, and that game kicks off at 4 p.m. Now, this has not been an easy time for security when it comes to all these World Cup games here in the United States. Here is the new Homeland Security Secretary, Mark Wayne Mullen, explaining how tough a job it is, but he's trying to make sure everyone still has fun.
19: Ready?
20: Yep.
19: All right, let's talk about the World Cup. This was President Trump's vision when he was Trump 45, not even knowing he'd be Trump 47. We're hosting in 11 cities, 11 different stadiums. We're having 78 Super Bowls, literally 78 Super Bowls in 38 days from people all over the world that's coming to the United States to watch. And I mean, these fans are fanatic. As Secretary of Department of Homeland Security, we're also tasked with providing security at all these places. And that's a big undertaking. And, you know, we have challenges that we haven't faced before. One of those is with drones. We've had to stand up literally one of the largest national drone defense systems in the country. Across all of our components, we've come together and been able to do this. Why? So we can protect the fans, protect our visitors, and they can have a wonderful experience. And guess
13: well, again, so far so good in all the games that have been played, but a major, major undertaking for Homeland Security. Let's get to baseball right now. A couple of big games I want to tell you about. The Yankees beating the Reds 5-0. The Yankees continue to be extremely hot despite the injury to Aaron Judge. He may be out for quite some time, but the Yankees right now the hottest team probably in all of baseball and certainly the American League. And the big star last night, once again, the young pitcher Cam Schlitter. 6 innings pitched, 13 strikeouts, no walks, and he only gave up 4 hits and, of course, no runs. Mets had the night off in one of those strange oddities where it wasn't a rainout, and a Friday night, you don't play a game. Again, strange new scheduling system the Major League Baseball's had for the last couple of years. The other game I want to tell you about, two first-place teams. The Milwaukee Brewers going to Atlanta to play the Braves. They're both in first place in their respective divisions. And it was exciting because Jacob Mizorowski, the fireballing pitcher for the Brewers, he's the guy who pitches almost every other pitch more than 100 miles an hour. But he was beaten last night, still pitched well. He pitched 6 innings and had 7 strikeouts, only gave up 2 earned runs. But he was bested by the Braves. 3-2 was the final. The Braves win. By the way, Mizorowski's ERA jumps all the way up to 1.45. Not bad. In the U.S. Open, which will continue the third round of the U.S. Open today, here in New York, in Shinnecock, out by the Hamptons. Wyndham Clark, the American, is ahead of all the pack. He's first right now with 7 under par, with a 7 under par overall. He is 4 strokes ahead of about 4 other players tied at 3 under. And by the way, coming up on Tuesday, we have the NBA draft. That will also be held here in New York. And, of course, the Washington Wizards have the first pick. The Brooklyn Nets are going to pick 6. And our world champion New York Knicks will be picking 24th. When you come back, I'm going to talk about a disturbing situation in Florida that may have had some of its origins in something that Mayor Mamdani had to say. I'll be back with that. And also the latest on gas prices when we come back here on the Weekend Edition.
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21: Extra. The rise of GLP-1 medications for weight loss comes with a spike in calls to poison control centers for overdoses. A new study done at UT San Antonio found it was mostly due to mistakes because the drug is so relatively new.
22: A lot of people are so used to taking like daily pills that they sort of just didn't realize it was a once weekly injection.
21: That's Jordan Miller. She did the study and says there was some misuse as well. Most people are familiar with taking a pill, but with these drugs, it's an injection.
22: There's a little dial wheel that controls how much the injector can dispense.
21: And people think that if one dose works great, then 5 doses would be even better. The latest numbers show that poison control centers nationwide are fielding 8,000 calls a year linked to these GLP-1 medications. I'm James Flippin.
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13: And we're live as we always are here on the News Hour, Weekend Edition. I'm Jake Novak, 5:21 a.m. Eastern Time. And can you call this cause and effect? Thursday night, just a little bit after that big Knicks championship parade, New York City Mayor Zohran Mamdani, speaking at a rally supporting Dara Eliza, Avia Chevalier, and a few other socialist, Democrat socialist candidates, talked about AIPAC, the pro-Israel PAC here in the United States, where U.S. citizens support Israel and sometimes donate money to candidates. He talked about them, referring to them as monsters. And here's what else he had to say about AIPAC.
1: In AIPAC, for whom the only thing more frightening than democracy being allowed to run its course is an end to genocide and Netanyahu's wars. They move millions in dark money to accomplish a single goal, to preserve their power so that they can turn us against one another.
13: Well, less than an hour after those questionable, perhaps slanderous and libelous accusations, a Florida man was arrested about an hour later after that and indicted. According to the Justice Department, a federal grand jury has indicted Forrest Kendall Pemberton. He is of Gainesville, Florida, 27 years old. And according to that grand jury and prosecutors, he had armed himself with an AR-15 rifle, a silencer, and was preparing to attack the AIPAC offices in Plantation, Florida. One bright side to the story is it turns out that Pemberton's family was the one that turned him in. So there'll be more talk about this in the coming days about the libelous or at least inflammatory talk about AIPAC coming from Democrat socialists like Mayor Mamdani and whether that has an effect to encourage people like this person in Florida. Now, another developing story out of Britain right now, and you'll be excused if you've had a hard time keeping track of all the prime ministers they've had over in Great Britain in the last few years. But according to a number of reports, the current prime minister, Labour leader Keir Starmer, will be taking this weekend to speak with his family and will likely announce his resignation at the end of the weekend. Again, that's not 100% confirmed, but it is believed that he will eventually step down. And it looks like he will be replaced pretty soon. Now, there are a number of ministers in his own government who have openly called on him to step down, including the latest one being his transportation minister. Andy Burnham, another Labour leader, expected to be the new prime minister if and when Keir Starmer steps down. Now, again, just so you get your scorecard clear, they have already had five prime ministers in just the last 10 years in Great Britain. Theresa May, who started as prime minister in July of 2016, she actually lasted three whole years. She stepped down in 2019. Boris Johnson also lasted a little bit more than 3 years, 2019 to 2022. But then you had Liz Truss, who lasted all of a month in 2022. Rishi Sunak, who lasted much less than a year from, he lasted a little bit more than a year and a half. And Keir Starmer, who has been prime minister now at just about 2 years. He began his term in July of 2024. So possible he'll step down and Andy Burnham will be taking over. All right, 24 minutes after the hour, let's get to the business news here on the Weekend Edition.
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13: Well, these days when we start the business report, finance report, money stuff, we want to start with the price of gas and oil. Oil did trade yesterday. Stock markets were closed here in the United States because of the Juneteenth holiday. But we did have oil futures trading all the way until 2:30 in the afternoon. And it closed at $77.54 a barrel. That's up from Thursday, but still way down from where we've seen a couple of weeks ago. And now, more importantly to most of you, gasoline prices. According to AAA, the national average for a regular gallon of gas down to $3.95. That's 60 cents down from a month ago today. And now only 97 cents more per gallon than where we were on the first day of the Iran war at the end of February. Remember, the national average then on that particular Saturday morning was $2.98. So we're coming back quite considerably and quite quickly. So that is what I wanted to get to first. But now let's get to stocks in that abbreviated week, because again, we did not have trading on Friday. We had the Dow up again 0.7%. That was the same as its record the week before. There's been a slow and steady rise in the Dow. Take a lesson from that. That's usually what happens over long periods of time. S&P 500 had a little bit of a better week, up 0.9%. The NASDAQ, though, the big winner, 2.43% up for the week. So stocks up loud. Again, getting back to oil and gasoline prices, because they're going down. Some shares of certain companies like airlines are going up. Now, Delta Airlines, they were only up 1% for the week, their shares. But United Airlines up 2%, and American Airlines, the big winner of the legacy airlines, up 7% for the week. Now, of course, as oil goes down, so do the shares of the major oil companies, the two big ones here in the United States. ExxonMobil, its shares were down 6% for the week. Chevron, Texaco, actually they just called Chevron now, but I have a hard time not saying Texaco. Chevron was down 7% for the week. Now, another big story this week came out of the tech sector. As always, a lot of news out of the tech sector, and this was probably the biggest story of the week. Intel agreed to a deal with Apple to design and build chips here in the United States. Again, the push to keep that supply chain going and keeping U.S. dominance in chip technology really calls for more domestic factories for chips. And President Trump announcing this deal in his signature style, saying, quote, stupid presidents took our economy for granted and let Taiwan and others steal our semiconductor factories. So, of course, that's been a big push from President Trump to get more chip factories here in the United States. Intel stock was up 8% for the week. Really good news for Intel, which has been probably just about the most volatile chip company over the last few years. And Apple shares were up 2% for the week. But Apple made news on another front that probably won't make a lot of consumers very happy. It's announcing that it's going to be raising prices pretty soon on its devices because of the high cost of memory and storage chips. This is going to be a problem for some time. Apple CEO Tim Cook, who will be stepping down later this year, by the way, he says that it's just not possible for Apple to continue to absorb these increased prices for these chips, and there's going to be some price increases. Cook didn't say how much of an increase we're going to see, but again, the iPhone 18 Pro and 18 Pro Max coming in September could be a lot more expensive than the iPhone 17 Pro and 17 Pro Max. Apple has already raised the price of the Mac Mini, by the way, from $599 to $799. They got rid of their lowest tier model, so you can't get the Mac Mini for anything less than $799 already. So we've already seen a jump there. Now, here's a story from the old economy, but it has a lot to do with politics. One of the biggest winners this week was Smith & Wesson. Now, they reported the usual better-than-expected quarterly profits and revenues, but the number that really everyone can understand is Smith & Wesson reported a 23% jump in the first 3 months of this year in handgun sales to sporting goods retailers. Now, Smith & Wesson shares were up 9% for the week. They're up 63% so far this year, and a lot of experts are pointing to one person for being responsible for this. No, it's not a Smith & Wesson executive. No, it's not a sportsman. It's Abigail Spanberger, the new governor of Virginia, who was elected as trying to be saying she was a moderate, but one of the first things that she did was go after Second Amendment rights in Virginia. This sparked a buying spree, especially in that part of the country, but in other areas as well. And so once again, we have a case of politicians either wanting to or not wanting to becoming the de facto best salespeople for firearms in this country. Another story that's interesting about loose lips and talk. Netflix denied reports that really got the markets excited earlier in the week. There were reports that Netflix was going to buy Lionsgate Studios. Netflix says that wasn't true. Now, Lionsgate still picked up 8% for the week on its shares. It helps to be talked about, I guess, at least in some way. And Netflix shares actually were down 4% for the week. Now, of course, it's a very big day of your money and finances here on WABC, starting with the Larry Kudlow Show, which begins at 10 a.m. And at 11:45, he's got a special guest, Senator Rick Scott. He's going to talk about Iran and oil and housing costs. Rick Scott of Florida. And at 12:30, Liz Peek, who's always a great guest, and Steve Moore are going to talk also money and politics. All right, when we come back, I'm going to get you updated again on the top stories. There's a lot more to talk about, including some questions about the trans battle in California, a major court victory for those who want to make sure parents know what's going on with their kids in schools. I'll have that and more when the Weekend Edition comes right back.
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20: Extra. A wild scene in Wharton, New Jersey, after an 86-year-old man
0: accidentally drove his car into a canal during heavy rain this week. Police say the senior was trying to make a U-turn when he mistakenly drove off the roadway.
7: Almost nighttime, but with the rain, it was hard to see. The gentleman drove in here. He thought that was blacktop.
0: Lucky for that driver, Lieutenant Michael Arroyo and Officer Michael Flora were nearby, and the pair raced into the canal to save that 86-year-old.
7: And his vehicle was submerged about, 20 to 50 feet. There was water in the cabin. I went in, I smashed the window. The power locks and the power windows weren't working, so we extracted him through the driver's side window.
0: The officers were able to bring that man safely to dry land. He's okay. The car, well, it's ruined. Noam Layton, WABC News.
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13: Eastern Time. We're live, as we always are, 5:33 Eastern Time here in the Eastern Time Zone. I'm specifically here in New York City. I want to get you updated real quickly if you're just joining us on the developing and breaking stories this morning. The latest first on the condition of a New York NYPD detective who was shot by a man in Bed-Stuy during a long standoff in that borough yesterday. His name is Detective Matthew Gale. He's a 15-year veteran of the ESU, Emergency Service Unit. Looks like he's still in stable condition, and it looks like he's going to have a full recovery. He was shot by a man in Bed-Stuy. Seems like this entire issue started when there was some kind of dispute between that man and his family and an elderly couple upstairs in a brownstone on Kosciusko Street. A number of people in the family say that the shooter, who was shot dead by cops after he shot Detective Gale, had mental health issues. That is not an uncommon story. Two guns were found on the scene, including a Beretta with an extended magazine. Now, overseas, we once again have a new development in that what is supposed to be a ceasefire between Israel and Hezbollah. Now, Hezbollah started to, I guess, be the first to break the ceasefire yesterday or overnight, Thursday going into Friday, when they shot an anti-tank missile at an Israeli tank, killing all four members of that tank crew, including the battalion commander, a lieutenant colonel. Israelis hit back hard in the Bekaa Valley in a response to that. And there was another Israeli attack overnight in one of the regions in Lebanon that is known as a Hezbollah stronghold. No comments yet on this from the Israeli government or the U.S. government. Now, this all comes as Steve Witkoff, the president's special envoy, is on his way to Switzerland to continue or at least begin a new round of talks. You could say it's a new round with the Iranian government over how they're going to deal with that leftover nuclear material. Jared Kushner, who often works with Witkoff and is, of course, President Trump's son-in-law, is already in Switzerland. Vice President Vance was supposed to be there at these talks as well, but that trip was postponed. His trip was postponed. Not clear whether he will join Witkoff and Kushner. So that's where we are right now with the ceasefire that is not a ceasefire. Let's put it that way. It's kind of all over the place. And so that is the two big stories that are really playing out this morning, and we'll see where they go. Now, a story that you may have missed coming on Friday that's important to remember. Again, those of us may have sadly forgotten that if you remember last November, there was an Afghan national who shot two National Guard troops in Washington, D.C., killing one of them. That was Sarah Beckstrom who died. Staff Sergeant Andrew Wolf was critically injured, but he is continuing to recover. You may remember him making an appearance at President Trump's State of the Union address earlier this year. Well, there's been a new development in the indictment against Ramalullah Lakhanal. He was the man, again, charged with killing Sarah Beckstrom and also shooting Andrew Wolf, the staff sergeant Andrew Wolf. And now his indictment has been changed that makes him eligible for the death penalty. The U.S. attorney for the D.C. area, Jeanine Pirro, announcing that he could now get the death penalty and they will seek it. So that is an interesting new development there. Now, of course, you remember a couple of weeks ago, every single morning, there were updates on what was going on at Delaney Hall. That is the ICE facility in Newark, New Jersey, where there have been violent protests night after night. It seems to have calmed down just a little bit, but not completely, not completely. And we've had a number of people who say that they have not been able to get inside of Delaney Hall, including a number of congresspeople. So the Department of Homeland Security Secretary Mark Wayne Mullen coming out and making it clear to all these Democrat congressmembers who say that they have been illegally blocked from speaking to people, inmates at Delaney Hall. And he is saying that they have all been provided with the visitation agreement and the rules for that process. And he says that none of those Democrat politicians have actually followed that procedure. So that's one of the developments there. Now, one of the people who has been very, very strong in covering not only things going on at Delaney Hall, but a number of the other illegal immigration facts, and frankly, almost every story coming out of D.C., is John Solomon. He's the guy who heads up Just the News, and he is a frequent guest here on WABC Talk Radio 77. Just learning that John Solomon is going to be actually stepping aside from his journalism role at Just the News, and he is going to be working with the Trump administration now as an unpaid employee in helping to identify classified intelligence and withheld documents involving weaponization of the Justice Department and the intelligence community and everything involved with the questions surrounding the 2020 presidential election. So John Solomon will still, of course, be looking at stories for us and for a number of other outlets during that period. But his main job now, at least for the indefinite period, will be working with the Trump administration on getting together with a lot of the classified documents that he and his own group have found over the months and years since that election. And so we wish him luck there. Now, reflecting pool at the Lincoln Memorial. You've been hearing a lot about that. Of course, President Trump boasting that they had made that look much nicer. They had done an entire refurbishment project. And then people were starting to notice that there was algae lining some of the reflecting pool. And they were also starting to notice that the blue liner along the bottom of the reflecting pool and the sides was starting to peel off. Well, it's hard to tell exactly what caused the algae to come back into that pool and why it needs to be cleared out, but it's starting to become kind of clear why that liner is starting to peel and tear. According to a number of eyewitness reports, a man was caught tearing that liner up, wading into the reflecting pool by himself and damaging that liner. He was indeed arrested by the National Park Service yesterday. After that, another man was arrested for grabbing a hose from a female National Park Service worker who was using that hose to clear some of the algae. So for some reason, opponents of President Trump have decided that this reflecting pool is public enemy number one. And by the way, a number of mainstream media outlets, including CNN, have been covering the algae buildup on the reflecting pool regularly, day after day, with live reports, even from someone named Jonathan Carl, who's one of their anchors there. An incredible focus on algae at the reflecting pool. No, I'm not making it up. Now, speaking locally here, and this is also actually a national story, a sad, sad story, really. The South Bushwick Reformed Church, this is a Dutch Reformed Church that is a 173-year-old building in Brooklyn. Much of it was destroyed yesterday by a major, major fire, causing the steeple to collapse. Doesn't look like anyone has been injured in this major fire, and that's the good news, but it was a 3-alarm fire collapsing the steeple, and it has been for a very long time a very noticeable landmark in the Bushwick section of Brooklyn. Now, this comes not long after a major cathedral in Astoria also burned down. By the way, both fires, we do not yet know the cause, and a lot of people are starting to be concerned that this may be some kind of a trend of arson. But again, so far, we don't have any official word on what caused either fire. For those of you who are New York City history buffs, you know that Brooklyn used to be known as the borough of churches, or the city of churches, because, of course, Brooklyn used to be an independent city until 1898. This will either be on the quiz or in a Jeopardy question in the future. Now, let's go across the country to California, where there's been a major court victory for parents who are pushing back on schools who are deliberately not telling the parents if the children are starting to identify as transgender. This was a case that was brought in from the city of Huntington Beach, that's in the Southern California area, Huntington Beach versus Newsom. And a 3-judge panel has told the defendants that they have to respect information about their children and let parents know about this. This is a very big win for, actually, maybe coincidentally or not coincidentally, one of the U.S. attorneys now, the acting U.S. attorney for Los Angeles, who, while he was a member of the state legislature, pushed very hard to get this rule passed, and he pushed very hard for this court case to go forward. That's the U.S. attorney, Esayele, who is, by the way, was a guest on Katz and Cosby last week here on this program. So that is the latest on that story. Getting back to a little bit, this involves California as well and some other parts of the border. The Border Patrol released a interesting announcement just in the last few hours that beginning 13 months ago, and now 13 straight months, they're now talking about they got the data for May, 13 straight months of zero illegal aliens released back into the general population, the old catch-and-release policies that used to be so controversial. It has now been 13.

0: It's a step on Shakati. Balogun to the byline. Balogun into the middle. Dead! It's the United States once again on the board early. Ricardo Pepi was in. Was it perhaps last off the defender? Who cares? It's 1-0 U.S.
1: And it was officially an own goal, which is really a tough statistic if you ask me. If it just even brushes off a defender before it goes into the goal, it's not considered a goal for the offensive player. And it's called an own goal, which sounds like really, really a bad thing. Obviously, the defender doing their best to stop it. Well, the United States didn't leave the first half with just a 1-0 lead. Here's what happened later in the half.
2: Leads to the set piece.
0: Robinson fizzing it back. Sergiño Dest blocked. Still in. Might be two. Is two. Or maybe not. The flag comes up for offside.
1: Well, that offside was later overruled by the video review. A clean goal on the deflection from the corner kick. And the United States took a 2-0 lead. That ended up being the final score. USA 2, Australia nothing. And not only has the United States clinched a berth in the knockout round of 32, which will begin a week from tomorrow, by the way. The Team USA will play later, not on that first day of the knockout round, but they've made the knockout round. But they've also clinched a victory in their group, Group D. So really, the best seeding that we've ever seen for a U.S. team in the expanded World Cup of the modern era. And they look very, very good. Again, all of this without the player who's considered to be the best player on the team, Christian Pulisic, who was unable to play. It was a sort of day-of-game decision. He wasn't able to play. And now he probably won't play in the next game for the Team USA, which will be this coming Thursday back at SoFi Stadium in Los Angeles. That'll be against Turkey. Probably not worth re-injuring his calf or straining that injury in a game that the U.S. does not need to win or even draw. And once again, they've already clinched the group victory and the knockout round berth. However, if the United States does win that game or come up with some goals and draw or whatever, a good performance, it will probably give them a higher seed in the knockout round. So there is something at stake, but not enough perhaps to risk Pulisic injuring himself again. So interesting that the United States is doing all this without their supposed best player. Other games yesterday, Morocco beating Scotland 1-0, Brazil beating Haiti 3-0. Haiti, by the way, will not advance to the knockout round. Paraguay beating Turkey 1-0. Turkey will go up against the United States on Thursday, but they won't have much to play for except for pride. They will also not advance to the knockout round. Two big games today, by the way, for those looking for sports to watch today. The Netherlands will be playing Sweden at NRG Stadium in Houston. That game kicks off at 1 p.m. And Germany versus the Ivory Coast, two teams that are undefeated so far in the World Cup. They both have one win going into this game. That game will be played in Toronto, and it'll kick off at 4 p.m. Talking about baseball just for a moment here, a couple big games to tell you about. The hot New York Yankees remain hot, beating the Reds 5-0. Cam Schlitter, the best pitcher so far this year for the New York Yankees by far. Six innings pitched, 13 strikeouts, no walks, and just four hits given up. And the Mets had the night off. The Braves beating the Brewers in a battle of two first-place teams. That game was in Atlanta. 3-2 was the final. And Atlanta's able to overcome Jacob Mizorowski, the phenom, incredible pitcher for the Brewers. He's the guy who pitches almost every pitch over 100 miles an hour. He had a strong game in the loss, however. Six innings pitch, seven strikeouts. He only gave it two earned runs. U.S. Open is going to continue the third round today. Wyndham Clark, an American, leading at Shinnecock. That's the golf course where they're playing the U.S. Open this year. That's out on Long Island. He is leading the pack by four strokes. He is at 7-under. And there are four players tied at 3-under. So that's where we go in now on Saturday. Coming up on Tuesday, by the way, we have the NBA draft, which is going to be here in New York. Tuesday and Wednesday will be the first round and the second round. Of course, the NBA draft, remember, has only two rounds. The Washington Wizards have the first pick. And in case you're wondering about the local teams, the Brooklyn Nets are going to pick 6. The New York Knicks, the world champion Knicks, it's fun to say that, are going to be picking 24th. Getting back to the U.S. Open just for a moment, we had a little bit of a meltdown, and sportsmanship still something to talk about in this country. Joaquin Niemann, who is a 27-year-old golf talent from Chile, he plays on the LIV golf circuit, so a lot of people watching these LIV golfers who are now once again joining the PGA because of that deal basically ending LIV golf. It'll probably be all gone in a few years, maybe even less than that. But Niemann had a very difficult time on the sixth hole. It was a 480-yard par four hole. He hit a couple of tee shots. Two of them actually both went out of bounds. And in anger, he threw his club. So, of course, they ended up getting a bunch of penalties and

0: So his score on that hole was an 11. Just for people playing, keeping score at home, 11 isn't very good. All right. It is coming up on 5:48 here. We're live here on this Saturday morning, the 20th of June, here on the NewsHour Weekend Edition. I've got the business news for you coming up and a lot of other stories developing right now, making sure that you're caught up on the big news. If you're just joining us, I'll be right back with the latest on the NewsHour Weekend Edition.
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3: President Trump has awarded the Medal of Honor to three brave soldiers.
4: Men who went willingly to the darkest and most dangerous corners on earth to defeat evil so we could live free.
3: A ceremony was held at the White House in which President Trump honored retired Reconnaissance Marine Major James Capers Jr., retired Army Major Nicholas Dockery, and deceased Marine Colonel John W. Ripley. Capers led his team through a deadly ambush in South Vietnam in 1967. Injured and bleeding, he got his nine-man team to a helicopter for evacuation after 4 days and nights of fighting. Dockery's platoon was ambushed by Taliban fighters in Afghanistan, and he risked his life to protect and evacuate three wounded members of his platoon. Ripley stalled a North Vietnamese attack in 1972 by blowing up a bridge before would-be invaders could attack. I'm James Flippin.
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2: The Katz Roundtable. John Katzimatidis talks with Ken Paxton about the growing public appetite for transforming the federal budget.
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2: With Senator James Lankford discussing a legislative session concerning federal border agencies.
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0: 5:51 Eastern Time. We're live, as we always are, here on the NewsHour Weekend Edition. I'm Jake Novak. I want to get you updated on some of the developing stories that have really, really freshly developed in the last several hours. The investigation that is ongoing now because of the outgoing Director of National Intelligence, Tulsi Gabbard. Her last day was just a couple of days ago. And before she left office, she released a number of documents showing that Dr. Anthony Fauci was responsible for funding, using taxpayer money, U.S. taxpayer money, to fund one of those gain-of-function labs in Wuhan, where people believe, again, there are allegations that that is where the COVID virus started. It was something that they were testing at that lab. Workers at that lab allegedly came down with that virus, possibly by accident, and then spread it throughout the country. Now, there was a whistleblower in early 2021, in the early days of the Biden administration, who noted that there was now documentation proving this, and they wanted to ask Dr. Fauci about it, but that whistleblower report was buried, according to these documents that Tulsi Gabbard released just a couple of days ago. Now, the real part of this that may actually make the biggest impact is that the person who was given the responsibility to cover this up was the then Health and Human Services Secretary under Joe Biden. His name was Xavier Becerra. Xavier Becerra is, of course, the man who is the Democrat nominee to be governor of California. He won that jungle primary in California a couple of weeks ago. Steve Hilton, the Republican, coming in second. It will be Becerra against Hilton in November. We shall see if Becerra's alleged conduct, if these documents are true, we will see if his conduct will play a role in the voters' choices in the state of California. Also, a developing story election-wise here in New York, on this side of the country, we have a big New York City-based primary. Of course, it's a statewide primary, but there are a number of races here in New York City that are heavily contested for Congress, but none is more contested than the 13th Congressional District. Not only is it the closest in the polls, and again, the polls for smaller regions like this, counterintuitively, tend to be less reliable than for an entire country, something that pollsters can explain if we had a few hours to explain that. But there are polls showing that the race between the incumbent congressman for five terms, Adriano Espaillat, again, these are both Democrats, and the Democrat socialist, the far leftist candidate, Darylisa Villachevalier, is basically a toss-up. One poll, the slightly more recent poll, shows that Espaillat is up by 8 points. But a poll that was closed just a day or so before that other poll, these are both in June, this current month, showed Chevalier up by 4 points. Again, these are very difficult areas to poll for a number of reasons. There are language barriers. There are people who don't have landlines. There are people who don't answer other types of survey methods. But nevertheless, it does seem like it's going to be a close race. And the person really driving the news cycle in this race is Chevalier, the far leftist candidate. Her latest statement, in case you missed it earlier this hour, is that she wants to end the longstanding rule that violent ex-cons, when they get out of jail, rapists and murderers specifically, cannot get New York City Housing Authority apartments. They are not allowed to go into those communities and live among the non-ex-con communities there. She wants to get rid of that rule. She didn't really explain exactly why, but she said that the reason why she wants to get rid of it is because she is looking at these laws through a black, queer, feminist lens. Not exactly clear. She didn't make it clear what one had to do with the other, but that was what she had to say. Now, on Thursday night, there was a rally for Chevalier and some of the other Democrat socialists led by Bernie Sanders, the senator from Vermont, the socialist senator from Vermont, and also Mayor Mamdani, the Democrat socialist Mayor Mamdani, where he decided to single out AIPAC, which is a pro-Israel PAC. It's not only a fundraising organization, they also sponsor programs and other organizations that are pro-Israel. And Zohar Mamdani referred to AIPAC as monsters, and he also had this to say about the group.
11: And we need that because, as Gramsci once wrote, the old world is dying, and the new world struggles to be born. Now is the time of monsters. These monsters take many forms today. In those who fund television ads that blanket the airwaves with misleading and bad faith attacks about Claire, Brad, and Dari. Those who would rather spend far more on political contributions than they would ever be made to pay in taxes. In AIPAC, for whom the only thing more frightening than democracy being allowed to run its course is an end to genocide and Netanyahu's wars.
0: And that, in very, very strong criticism, some people would say libelous criticism against AIPAC, came, perhaps coincidentally, perhaps not, just an hour before a man in Florida, a Gainesville man, 27-year-old man, was indicted and charged with trying to plan a mass shooting type attack on the AIPAC offices in Plantation, Florida. All right, 56 minutes after the hour, let's get you quickly updated on the business news here on the Weekend Edition.
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0: Real quick, want to give you the good news. First of all, gasoline prices down for the 30th straight day in a row, according to AAA. The national average for 1 gallon of gas down now to $3.95. That is 60 cents down from a month ago today. So if you've got a 20-gallon tank in an SUV or a larger vehicle, yes, you guessed it, you're now saving $12 compared to what you paid just a month ago. And we are now just 97 cents higher than where we were at the beginning of the war with Iran, when the national average was $2.98. So moving along in that direction. The Dow, S&P, and NASDAQ all up for the week. It was an abbreviated week because you may remember the Juneteenth holiday yesterday. There was no trading. The big winner, though, was the NASDAQ up more than 2%, almost 2.5% for the week. Big winners were, of course, the airlines with lower oil prices. The biggest winner, American Airlines, up 7% for the week. Oil companies, their shares were down because oil was down. ExxonMobil down 6%. Chevron down 7%. Another big story, of course, during the week was that President Trump announcing that Intel and Apple have made a deal to make chips here in the United States. It was a big week for Intel. Their shares were up. Fox making news in the media world. They are buying streaming company Roku. So an interesting merger to tell you about there. It is a $22 billion deal. But investors, at least for Fox, didn't like that price and they didn't really like the deal. Fox shares were down 20% for the week. This may be an indication that investors are starting to get really skittish about the streaming. They are really looking about these streaming companies. They are really looking for more consolidation. They're obviously getting it with this merger, but perhaps they didn't really love it that much. Roku shares, by the way, even though it's being acquired, usually those acquired companies, their shares go up. Not this time. Roku shares were down 4% for the week. SpaceX ended up the week on a two-day losing streak, but is still up 15% for the week. So don't sell all your SpaceX shares just yet. Of course, again, it is a very big day for financial and business news, your money news here on WABC News and Talk, starting with the Larry Kudlow Show at 10 a.m. He's got some great guests. 11:45 a.m., Senator Rick Scott from Florida is going to talk about Iran, oil, and housing, by the way. When are we going to get the mortgage market moving? And at 12:30 he's going to have PM, 12:30 PM, he's going to have Liz Peek, who's always a great guest, and Steve Moore, our good friend. They're going to talk money and politics. And I'm leaving the best for last. If you didn't hear it at the top of the hour, enjoy the weather today if you're here in the New York area. Just a great day ahead for the weather. Currently, we're in the high 60s with a light breeze, but we're going up to 82 degrees and sunny today. Not a lot of humidity. And for tomorrow, Father's Day, a little cloudier, but not too much cloudier, and the high is going to be 81, so it's going to be a beautiful, beautiful day here in the New York area. I'm Jake Novak. This has been the NewsHour Weekend Edition for this Saturday. I'll join you again, same time, 5 a.m. for Sunday, and join me today at 3 p.m. I'll be along with Governor David Patterson as we do the left versus the right. Please join us for that. Have a great day.
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16: I'm Matt Piper. Lebanese state media say the latest Israeli strikes on southern Lebanon killed at least 7 people, including 2 children, hours after reports emerged of a ceasefire agreement. The persistent fighting threatens an interim deal between the United States and Iran to end the war. Here's News Nation's Maddie Biertemple.
17: The move has raised new questions about when talks will restart. They were supposed to finalize details dealing with Iran's nuclear program. It's part of the agreement the U.S. and Iran signed this week to end the war, lift the U.S. blockade of Iranian ports, and reopen the Strait of Hormuz. The deal also eases sanctions on Iran and includes a $300 billion fund for Iran to rebuild. President Trump insists Iran will get, quote, no money, not 10 cents from the U.S.
16: Trump says it is not impacting the flow of oil from the Strait of Hormuz.
18: Our country's doing so well. Those ships are flowing out of the Hormuz Strait like nobody's ever seen before, actually. There were a lot of them, about 700 of them, and they're pouring out. The oil is all over the place.
16: An Associated Press poll finds that Trump's approval on Iran remains low at 34%. World Cup fever. Brazil fans say they are relieved their side got their first win of their World Cup campaign with a 3-0 win over Haiti Friday, but some said they still lacked confidence in the team, which drew 1-1 with Morocco in their opening match.
19: Oh, it's amazing. I mean, Brazil has all the stars, Vini, Rapinha. I mean, Endrick is my favorite. He doesn't get enough play time, but wow, it's so good that they got the 3-0 result, especially after that draw against Morocco.
16: For their part, Haiti fans said they could not be prouder of their side for going against the South American Giants. The 2026 World Cup is the first the Caribbean nation has participated in since 1974. Haiti next faces Morocco on Wednesday, with Brazil facing Scotland the same day. Pope Leo was traveling to northern Italy today to honor St. Augustine and Mother Frances Cabrini. It's part of his summer 2026 grand tour of Italy. Cabrini is known for her work with Italian immigrants in the United States. Leo's been active in supporting migrants, recently visiting Spain's Canary Islands. His next day trip is on July 4th when he heads to a Sicilian island that's a major destination for migrants fleeing North Africa for Italy. James Burroughs, the director behind iconic TV comedies like Taxi, Friends, and Will and Grace, as well as Cheers, has died.
20: Sometimes you wanna go where everybody knows your name.
16: Burroughs directed more than 1,000 TV episodes in all. He started his career at 35, working on shows like The Mary Tyler Moore Show and Laverne and Shirley. He co-created Cheers and directed all episodes of Will and Grace. James Burroughs was 85. This is the Worldwide News Network.
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21: Saturday morning, 6 a.m., a beautiful forecast. Temperatures in the 80s for most of the coming week. Good morning, I'm John Terrett. New details coming in from Brooklyn, where a tense, hours-long police standoff ended with a veteran NYPD officer being wounded. Authorities say multiple shots were fired inside a Bed-Stuy home. Police say 48-year-old Lamin Simmons barricaded himself inside, could be seen holding a gun, and fired during the confrontation.
22: Officers gave multiple direct orders to drop the gun, but he refused.
21: That's the police commissioner, of course, an officer with the NYPD Emergency Service Unit. A 15-year veteran of the force was shot in the leg while responding to the scene. Jessica Tisch says he's expected to recover.
22: At least four officers returned fire, striking the perpetrator. He was transported to Woodhull Hospital, where he was pronounced deceased.
21: The standoff lasted several hours before the situation was brought under control, and the investigation is ongoing. There's been an arrest after a Queens subway push late in May. Terrell Jarrett was picked up by NYPD officers who recognized him from surveillance photos. Police say he's the guy who pushed a 63-year-old man onto the F train tracks at the Parsons Boulevard station in Briarwood, Queens, on the morning of May the 31st. The victim had cuts to his face and bruises. Police say 37-year-old Jarrett has 3 prior non-violent arrests for drugs and trespassing. A wooden Brooklyn church with a long history has been severely damaged by fire. The South Bushwick Reformed Church has stood on Bushwick Avenue since 1853. It's one of just 8 wooden houses of worship officially landmarked by the city's Landmarks Preservation Commission. The cause of the fire is being investigated. While the church building predates Brooklyn joining New York City, its congregation dates all the way back to the 1600s in the city's Dutch colonial period. And that's the news for now. Remember, the news never stops over at WABCradio.com. I'm John Terrett.
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25: This is a very exciting morning here at WABC Radio. Our Staten Island Ferryhawk baseball team has done something today which even got me excited, I got to say. This is a huge day. We want to win. And in a city, we're about to celebrate a championship team on Thursday. This Knickerbocker team built on grit, built on toughness, built on united, being together. Our next manager, this man sitting to my right, knows all about that because that was his team. Back in 1986, when the New York Mets, our New York Mets, captured the heart of everybody in this city and won their first World Series at that point in 17 years. The Mets had won in 69, not 53 years like the Knicks. But this guy sitting next to me was the epitome of toughness. That great second baseman, getting on base, not afraid of anybody. There's a scuffle with the Cincinnati Reds. This guy right in the middle of it. And believe it or not, folks, he is now now the manager of our very own Staten Island Ferry Hawks, the great former second baseman of the New York Mets, Wally Backman. Good morning, Wally.
3: Thanks, guys. It's a privilege to come back to New York because there's never been a city that I ever played in that's like New York. And we, you know, I came here for not only Gary's reason, not only John's reason, but I came here to win. And we're struggling right now, but we're here to win. We're going to make some changes, do the right things, try to get the community more involved. You know, I'm actually challenging the community to come out and give us support.
25: They will. It's a great community. I know these guys all want to speak, but I did bring up the Knicks only because they just won. And you had a ticket tape parade too. I was there, okay? Gooden wasn't. I was. I loved Dwight. He's still a good friend of mine. So we're about to experience it again. But you experience it in New York, winning in New York. Maybe you'll be there on Thursday. You probably have to manage a game. What are your thoughts on our latest champions here in New York?
3: You know, it's been a long time since the Knicks won. When I see them, and I watch the games, and I've always been a New York fan, and I'm from a podunk town in Oregon, but when I watch them come back from a 29-point deficit, I said, there's no way anybody's going to beat these guys. And it was a great team. It was a huge challenge. And I don't follow basketball as much as I follow other sports, but to follow the Knicks and see what they accomplished this year is just, it's tremendous.
25: And coming back, to remind you a little bit of the playoff game against the Houston Astros when Straw hit the major home run or the big one on that rainy night against the Boston Red Sox?
3: 100%. You know, there was no, on the 86 team, there was no quit. It was total grit, no quit. Didn't matter if we fell behind. We were there to win, no matter what. And that's what I seen the Knicks did this year to win a championship the way that they did. It reminded me a lot of the 1986 team.
25: I thought somebody else was going to jump in here at some point.
4: Hey, this is John Katsimatidis. I'm here, and we own the team along with the Yankees and some other shareholders. And then we're going to make a big comeback. We're looking forward to Wally being with us and picking the right players and if the Knicks can make a comeback, the Ferry Hawks are going to make a comeback.
25: I think so.
4: Yeah, that's what it's all about, and that's what we're doing. And I love baseball. You know, I hate to say it, I'm not a soccer fan. Baseball is my number one sport.
25: Yeah.
4: And from the time my grandfather took me to the New York Yankees in 1955, and we sat in the upper bleachers, and I got the nosebleed section.
25: Yeah.
4: And Mickey Mantle was up, and then later on Roger Maris a few years later, and I was a baseball fan forever. And when the Yankees called me and said, "We want you to be our partner in the Ferry Hawks." Well, I said, of course I'm going to do that.
25: Come on. That one's easy. So what, based on what John just said, he wants to win again. What are some of the biggest challenges walking into a team that has not been successful so far this year? I know you were a great player. You won a World Series, but how does Wally Backman make a difference right away?
3: Well, I think I'll change the attitude of the team, number one. But pitching is always the key. And we're working vigilantly at trying to get new pitchers. Unfortunately, some guys come into this league and they don't understand how good the league really is. And so you look at a lot of the pitchers that we have right now are a lot of college guys that weren't really good in college.
25: Oh, really?
3: And so, you know, right now, potentially, since Gary and I have been talking, potentially, I got four major leaguers that might come in here. Three pitchers,
25: wow.
3: A position player. His name is Jose Alexander Lopez. He either set the record in 24 for most consecutive hits when he was with the Minnesota Twins. We got a chance to bring this guy in, hopefully. He was currently in AAA. He's a big leaguer, and he needs to get back. He's from Puerto Rico, but potentially, he would be the best. I would say right now, he'd be the best hitter in this league by far.
25: you are a real baseball guy. So minor league baseball, for example, you've managed minor league baseball before. So you got to do a lot of sticky stuff because you want the kids to come out there and the families to come out there. But
5: it's
25: you
5: affordable,
25: right? But and it's affordable, right? But you don't care about that stuff. Like Wally, you're a real baseball guy. You're all about, we're going to win this baseball game today. I don't care if the kids have a good time or not. I'm sorry. We're going to win this baseball game today.
3: I want to win. I can't.
25: That's it. Right?
3: I want to win. But, you know, like John said, it's affordable there. We're going to get our players involved in the community, which I don't think they've done in the past. And that's something that minor
25: league players. What do you mean by that exactly, though? What, when you say get our players involved in the community, what exactly are you talking about?
3: Well, go to schools, go to different places to meet and greet, go to reading clubs for the young kids, things like that. Those are things that with an affiliated team is required. And even it should be required in Staten Island too, for those guys to go meet those people, see the kids, try to get them out to the ballpark.
25: Yeah.
3: And like I said, again, challenge the people of Staten Island to come support the Staten Island Ferry Hawks.
25: Now, what about your former relationships or current relationships with former Met players? So, not that it matters, but can Staten Island Ferry Hawk fans count on a couple times this summer showing up at the ballpark and maybe seeing Darryl Strawberry or Dwight Gooden or your counterpart at second base, Tim Tuffle? I'm not sure which guys you like and which guys you don't, but can we count on seeing some of those guys?
3: Oh, I would guarantee some of them would come out. I couldn't tell you exactly who might come out.
25: That's great.
3: You know, it's a big thing. We're a very tight-knit group from 86, and we do a lot of things for each other. We do a lot of card shows and things together, and might be speaking engagements, things like that, but we've been very close for 40-some years or whatever it's been. And we enjoy each other. You know, we had our internal fights, but we were still brotherhood. It was still a family. And that's what we got to create in Staten Island is when you're with each other for 6 months, it's your brother, it's your father, it might be whatever.
25: Yeah.
3: But you have to have that type of, mind thought. You know, the chemistry of a team is very important.
25: 100%. Now, just so you know about this guy who I love dearly, John Catsimatidis, like a father, I love this guy. He's ruthless, okay? We have now been through 7 managers in about 4 years. So you won a World Series with the Mets, but if you don't win on Staten Island, you don't care what happened in 86.
3: It doesn't matter. I'm here to win. If I don't win, send me home.
5: Listen, he's gonna bring in the Mets. Us and the Yankees will bring in some Yankees too.
25: Yeah.
5: And I got another thing. This year, the food is 10 times better than any time before. We have valet parking, if you could find a valet. I love valet parking. You know why? I mean, I just want to park my car and go into the stadium and eat. You know, and, the same hot dogs you get at Yankee Stadium, we have at the Ferry Hawk Stadium.
25: How about that? How about that?
5: That's love those hot dogs. I love that popcorn. And, you know, play ball.
25: Play ball. So man, what's the first order of business? I know you're going to the stadium later on this afternoon with Steve Kleiner, another great baseball guy, and Gary Perone. What's your first order of business?
3: Well, the first thing is not to really address the players today, but to address them tomorrow when I got some time, because I don't want to really scare them right before a game.
25: Right.
3: Because I have high expectations for these guys, and they're going to know it. That's the first thing that I'll get across to them is what I expect. You know, I expect the team. You're not going to win every game, but we will not get out hustled. And if we do, those players, I'm going to have problems with those guys. Just like I did. You know, I look back at, the pitchers that I had when I was the AAA manager in Las Vegas. You know, I had that whole Mets pitching staff. I had DeGrom, Syndergaard, Harvey. I had all those guys, Steven Matz.
25: Oof.
3: We were good. We were very good.
25: Yeah.
3: You know, but they all went to the big leagues. But you know, I want to treat all these players. And they'll know I'll treat them just like they're a big leaguer if they conduct themselves and handle themselves in that manner. So it's important for me not only to win, which is number one on my list, but for these guys to be good citizens in the community, you know, and get out, like I said before, and visit people and do different things at schools and stuff to get the community. I'd like to get the community really involved at Staten Island. So that's a challenge for them. To get out there, support us, We're going to show them good baseball, and we might show them some bad baseballs day to day.
23: 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If you missed Rita Cosby, here's what you missed.
6: So let's get this straight. This judge first ordered his release from a detention center in Pennsylvania so he could roam around freely, and now is saying that ICE cannot re-detain him. What is going on with these activist judges? It comes after one earlier this week, another one, saying that the National Guard should not be under the authority of the federal government in California, that it should be under the authority of Gavin Newsom. These are rogue judges. They have clearly activist agendas. And for the judge to come out and say that Kilmer Abrego Garcia cannot be re-detained, even if it's right there in your face, too bad. We are going to block you tooth and nail.
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7: The schmoozer himself, the legend, great WFAN voice and a terrific guy, my friend, Steve Somers.
8: Yes. An honor to be on with you once again, Sid, and thank you for having me.
7: Oh, come on. The honor is ours. We love you. You're a legend. And I got to tell you, my friend Beningo, our friend was on a couple of days ago. He's now on this show once a week. Beningo, Carter, all on once a week. And he said last year on this show, he said, Sid, my greatest fear is that I'm going to die. And none of my teams, he roots for the Mets, the Knicks, the Rangers, and the Jets. They're never going to win another championship. Now Beningo got it. Steve, you ought to feel the same way, no?
8: Oh, yeah. One thing, though, Sid, I'm not afraid of dying. I'm afraid of living and all of the things that can happen. I'll tell you this. I thought you're talking about a run in the postseason. You're talking magic. You're talking miracles. You're talking iconic, you're talking historical, and all of those boxes you have to check for the Knickerbockers. And I thought they really won. I began to really seriously think they're going to win it. After Game 4, they were down by 27 at half. They were down by 29 in the third. They were down by 20 with 9:33 to play, and then they got the most iconic Knickerbocker moment. And I'm trying to figure out, and maybe you can help me with this, what other moments were similar to what OG Anunoby did with that tip-in. And I can think of David Tyree with the helmet. I can think of Jeter with that flip to Posada to nail Giambi at home plate. You could talk about Willis Reed. You can talk about Joe Namath. You can bring up Bill Buckner, Bobby Thompson, the shot heard around the world in 1951. I mean, there have been some iconic, historical, magical New York sports moments. And OG's tip-in, you know, with 1.2 seconds to go, absolutely, you know, I was speechless.
7: Yeah.
8: I do a podcast now. I was absolutely speechless.
7: Yeah.
8: It just takes your breath away what they were doing, turning upside down, you know, gravity.
7: No,
8: everything down turned up.
7: I think you nailed all the big moments. I mean, you could add Stephane Matteau's goal against the Devils, the great Rose call. That's
8: absolutely.
7: You can throw that. Leiritz wants his home run against the Braves in there. But at any rate, I think you named all of them, and it was because it was the Knicks, and it's been 53 years. You know, I learned this today. You would know this, actually, Steve. As we get set for the parade on Thursday, now we know this is the third Knickerbocker championship, but the first two in 1960, 70, and 73, John Lindsay was in charge here. There was no parade. So even though this is the third Knicks championship, this will be the first time ever the Knicks will go down the Canyon of Heroes.
8: And you think the confetti is going to fall? And here's, you know what I was also thinking? There might have been, Sid, more New York Knickerbocker watch parties than those attending the three games the Mets had with St. Louis.
7: It's true. It's true.
8: You know, I'm just thinking, there were so many watch parties, even with the restrictions and, and the traffic and some foolish people, you know, that showed up drug-riddled or alcohol-riddled, you know, getting themselves arrested. But for the most part, there were so many people so excited at so many watch parties. I don't think too many people other than the diehard Met fan might have been paying attention or attending any of the three City Field games that the Mets had with St. Louis.
7: No, nobody cared. Now, listen, I got to tell you, during this Nick run, and I'll be at the Yankee game tomorrow night, love Randy Levine and that whole organization. They really are terrific. During this Nick run, Aaron Judge got hurt. And nobody talked about it. I mean, Yankees are actually, they're actually winning games without him. They had a great weekend against Toronto and they beat up on the Cleveland Guardians before that. But think about that. Judge got hurt and really nobody was talking about it.
8: Yeah, you make an excellent point. And you're talking about not just the best player on the Yankees. You're talking about arguably the best player in the game.
7: Yeah.
8: And you're right about that. And, of course, the Yankee fan right now is concerned about Weathers, you know, who can't get anybody out. But the bottom line is the Yankees are right where they should be, right at the top of their division. They'll win that division, and they have a great, great chance of getting themselves to where they want to go in October, and I'm not talking about a Halloween party.
7: You're right, and the Dodgers are probably not as good, although we don't know, it's still early in the season, not as good as we thought they may be, so we thought the Yankees would get to the World Series and get their heads handed to them by the Dodgers, but who knows, maybe expectations should be even bigger for the Yanks. We'll see. So in the final 60 seconds, Steve, because we're running out of time here, again, you've been a legendary New York sports voice forever. You are. You're as good as it gets, and everybody loves you. This Nick moment, I know you called it iconic and historic, but in terms of comparing it to everything else you've seen in New York, Giants Super Bowls and Yankees World Series and a Ranger Cup in 94, where does this land?
8: Well, it's got to be right there at number one because of how resilient they were and are. And Brunson, you know, now the argument is going to be who's the greatest point guard in Knickerbocker history, Frazier or Brunson. Well, and Frazier was the best Knickerbocker point guard then, Brunson, the best New York Knickerbocker point guard now. And, I mean, what he did with his 45 points, in some quarters, he outscored the opposition.
7: Yep.
8: And, you know, if I'm General Motors, I'm going to rename my clutch the Brunson. You want to shift gears? Move your Brunson.
7: I love it. The clutch. You're right. I'm still giving the edge to Clyde only because he won two. And last I checked, Brunson won one. I'm going Clyde one, Reed two, Brunson three, but the book has not been completely written yet.
8: Oh no. I mean, and they're not even the favorites to win next year.
7: No.
8: They're like number three or number four.
7: Well, they should be. They're older. I think San Antonio should be the favorites. Knicks beat them this year, but that is a very good young team. And Wembanyama's got to get his head together. He, you know, he's a little wacky, that guy. But they're a pretty good team. So we'll see. Either way, this is we're still enjoying it. Thursday's the big day. And you, Steve Summers, are the greatest. We love you. Thank you so much.
8: Well, you know I feel the same way about you, and they still miss you at WFAN. Sid, thank you for having me on.
7: Oh, come on. It's always a big deal for us. It's an honor. That is the great Steve Summers. I love that guy.
23: 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Weekend Review.
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24: Up next is Jay Wright, former college basketball coach at Villanova University, making his debut on the morning show with Sid to reflect on his ex-players Jalen Brunson, Mikal Bridges, and Josh Hart winning an NBA title with our New York Knicks.
25: And if you appreciate Jalen Brunson and all those Villanova kids, what they accomplished with the Knickerbockers between Brunson, Bridges, and Hart, and even DiVincenzo a couple of years ago, then you got to thank Jay Wright. Now, Jay Wright, of course, was their coach in college at Villanova. He had a great run at Hofstra before that. And I got to know Jay very well. My very first ever TV appearance, very first ever, included Jay Wright. He was at Hofstra at the time. And a New Jersey Nets star named Keith Van Horn. That was my first TV appearance. It was Wright, Rosenberg, and Van Horn. And Jay went on to become one of the all-time greats. He is in the Basketball Hall of Fame. Two championships, four Final Fours, and most importantly, a handsome bastard. He really is a good-looking guy. Here he is, live from somewhere in Pennsylvania today, my old buddy Jay Wright. Good morning, Jay. How are you?
10: Sid, how are you, buddy? Great to hear you.
25: Great to hear you, too. Are you still as handsome as you were back then? I hear you are. I hear you're still very good-looking.
10: Hell no, man. Hell no. You know, it all fades, man.
25: No, it doesn't. I hear you look great, and I know you're doing great. And man, Jay, it must have been something for you to watch all those guys have all that success. And I'm happy that throughout their run that they kept mentioning you. I'm happy about that. And I know all those players thank you because they won with you when you had them ready to win at the next level. So when you talk about people being really happy the Knicks won, Jay Wright, maybe at the very top of that list.
10: I was, man. I'll tell you what, it was a lot of fun. It was like being a proud papa. I didn't go to any games purposely because I just liked sitting back, just my wife and I enjoying every part of it, the pregame, the warm-ups, all the interviews post-game, everything. I enjoyed watching them handle everything. I enjoyed watching the Knicks fans. I always like to hear you say Knickerbockers like a true New Yorker. Because if you I remember the 70, 73, and 73 teams. I was a kid, but I was a Sixers fan. And I remember Will Chamberlain, Lou Alcindor, Jerry West, all those guys were around. Like, they were legendary players, kind of like Jordan and Kobe, and the Knicks kind of had really good players like Willis Reed and Walt Frazier and Bill Bradley, but they weren't kind of thought of as that level, but they were a great team, and that's what this team reminds me of.
25: You're right. Great team, amazing chemistry, and I do call them the Knickerbockers. In fact, I still refer to the Mets as the Metropolitans. I like him in the phone there. I know you like that.
10: I love that.
25: So I guess the big question is, throughout the run, or maybe even right after, the day after or the night of, did you hear from any of those players that won a championship with you?
10: Yeah, we would text. Like I said, I purposely didn't go to any games because one of the things we would always talk about in texting was like trying to eliminate all the hype, you know, after a big win, or especially during the playoffs when they were when they went on that run of like 14 games in a row or whatever that was, that crazy number without a loss before they lost in game three of the finals. We were talking about just getting to the next game, and that everybody, we would text about the fact that everybody's hyping up. You're close to winning it. You're close to closing out the the series, but all you can handle is just the next game and your mindset going into the next game. And so we would text about that all the time. It's funny, Mikhail sent me a picture after the championship game from after game five from on the court with his college teammates who played with him, who were down there at the game, and it was awesome. They're great guys. They're close with all their college classmates and teammates. They're just regular guys, and it's gonna be hard to do that in New York now. When you
2: right.
10: do it in New York, it's like nowhere else in the world.
2: Yes,
10: so it's gonna be a challenge for them going forward.
2: But that's the part that I think makes me most happy. This is Jay Wright. He coached those guys to a 2016 college championship. That was a great one. Chris Jenkins hits the big three against Carolina. You blew out Oklahoma along the way. I remember all of it. 2018, they win again. But the beauty about those guys is, forgetting about the fact that now Jalen Brunson is on most Nick Band's list as the third greatest Nick ever. That's a big deal, Jay Wright. Moving ahead of Patrick Ewing, just behind Clayton Willis. Some of them, Clyde and Willis, at number one. Forgetting about that. You look at Brunson, you look at Mikal Bridges, you look at Josh Hart, and they're good young men. And that goes back to you. I know you're a humble guy, Jay, but you coached them when they won a championship, a very big deal, two of them, at Villanova. I believe whatever you did with those young men at Villanova prepared them to be champions, but even better men at the next level. So congratulations to you.
10: Thank you, Sid. It really starts with their parents, man. All three of them, and their parents are friendly. They're at the games. All three of them have parents that were the kind of people that, number one, have great faith. Number two, were of the mindset when they struggled. And I remember in high school when I was recruiting them, in college, and even to this day, They've kind of developed their own way of handling this. But when during difficult times, they would, you know, say to them, you know, listen to your coach. You know, what does your coach say? Which sounds simple, but it's so rare with talented athletes. And they've gotten to the point in their lives now as grown men where they handle that themselves. They handle success with humility. They handle failure with responsibility and a way to learn. And I think the next great challenge for them, which will hopefully enable the Knicks to remain as a championship level team, is all of this adulation when this parade's going to be incredible tomorrow. I lived in New York when the Yankees won it. I just can't imagine what this is going to be
2: bigger
10: like.
2: Yeah.
10: But to handle all this and then get past it, and in the off season then continue to get better, because now everybody's coming after the Knicks. So now you've got to get yourself to another level and still remain humble.
2: That's not going to be easy. You're right. And Jay Wright again here, the amazing coach who coached all these Knicks, including Dante, who was a great Knick too, and he was part of that 2018 team with Bridges and Brunson that won a championship at Villanova. You know, the beautiful relationship between Jalen and his father, you know, on a much lower level, I guess, you know. My son plays in this summer basketball league in Bell Harbor, Jay. It's great. Rockaway. These are really good.
10: Yeah, that's awesome.
2: It's great. But, and I'm his coach. So we started our new season last night. I got Gabriel, my son, coming off the bench, my first kid coming off the bench, and we won by a dozen. But I'm walking home. This is like 9:30 last night, Jay. And my son, who's just a beautiful child, 17 now, he looked at me and he said, Daddy, I love these nights. And I love the fact that you coach me and that we spend this time together. That was unprovoked. I didn't say, hey, Gabe, what do you think? That was unprovoked. And that was probably a very similar conversation between me and Gabriel last night that Jalen and Rick had, when on a much bigger scale, they won the NBA championship, right?
10: No, you're exactly right, and that is what coaching and parenting is all about. Is that moment right there that you just articulated? It's just those moments there are worth everything for you, and to know that you've instilled that in your son, and he's probably going to do the same thing one day, and that's exactly what Rick And even though it's on another level, it is exactly what Rick and Jalen share. And I know what Rick takes great pride in. It's funny. Rick and I text, and we just had a similar text, and it just ended with Rick saying, same old Jalen, meaning just he's still a regular kid. You know, he's still a regular guy. He's not being affected by it. And I know that's what Rick takes the most pride in. And that Rick could be that kind of father. I mean, Jalen could be that kind of father one day, too.
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25: He was the best. 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Great interviews, great television, great columns, you know. Every morning, that morning column is so good. He's got his Killing Series books out there, that great book on the presidents confronting evil, and a brand new book coming out late September. Of course, he does great work on News Nation every week with the likes of Christopher Cuomo, Stephen A. Smith, and others. And now he's got this amazing podcast, which I've been fortunate to be a guest on. It was very cool. Do it live, the Bill O'Reilly podcast. He's got all that. And he's my buddy, the great Bill O'Reilly. Now, I don't think Trump does bad deals. I really don't. But a lot of people are comparing this deal to the Obama deal. I know he's quick to say, oh, please, that's not the case, President Trump. But a lot of smart people, even Republicans, are saying that it looks an awful lot like it. What are your thoughts on that?
12: Well, nobody's going to know if it's a bad deal until the end of this year. Because then that's when everything will start to kick in. But it's clear to me that President Trump didn't want more harm to the American economy, that he didn't want to lose his power in Washington in the midterm elections. That became the number one motivator, not, you know, what he said 3 months ago or Israel or none of that. It was, I've got to save my power, and this is the best way to do it. Because nobody's going to know if it's a bad deal until after the midterms. And that's true. So we're not going to know. Now, Trump's posture is, look, if we got these guys under control in the sense that they want the money, it's $300 million being bantered around, but that's not really accurate. And he's also said that the American taxpayer isn't going to pay that. And I hope he's serious about that. You know, that's going to come out of frozen funds all over the world and the Gulf states. The Gulf states are going to make an individual deal on their own behalf because they want to export oil with Iran, and Iran will get money out of that. So that's President Trump's thinking, that, you know, it's not going to be us that does it. It'll be the Gulf states that do it. And we're buying them off. We're buying time. And it's better to do that and de-emphasize the conflict because it's going to hurt the United States if the Democrats win. That's exactly how Trump is looking at this.
2: No, I agree that he is. So do you think that he got to this in time? I mean, we're going to see the oil prices and the gas prices start to drop in a big, big way. We already have. I mean, he just announced a deal a couple of days ago, and the markets were once again in Trump's favor. So it's going to be dramatic, I think, some of these price decreases, and that'll work in our favor again. So you think he got to this in time where it's not going to affect the Republicans in negative fashion for the midterms?
8: Odds are that he has gotten to it in time, because the markets, oil markets, move very fast. Now, you're not going to see that at the pump for a little

0: stocks. You never hear that from the media. But that stock market has injected a tremendous amount of wealth into families that were smart enough to buy stocks.
1: Right. That's all true.
0: Yeah. And if you're not going to buy stocks, how are you going to participate in a capitalist economy? Well, I don't know.
1: Right.
0: You know, so, yeah. Okay, that's what the socialists say. You know, we shouldn't have a stock market. They don't want any of that. But if you just step back, the surge in stocks has helped everybody who's holding, you know, responsible stock positions. It's college funds, retirement funds, all of that. But you never hear it. You never hear that. Because that would be in the Trump category, and the media is not going to report that. All the media is going to report is this was a failure. Obama's deal was better than this. That is all you're going to hear in Israel, in Alabama, in Taiwan. That's it. That is what the American media is going to throw out there.
1: You're right, and I can't stand that. You know, one more. It seemed like J.D. Vance was the guy. He's the vice president, of course, of the United States, and usually in that position, you are kind of next in line. And there's a lot of J.D. Vance talk. But then all of a sudden, the last couple of months, Marco Rubio, the Secretary of State, has come on big. And a lot of these polls they do, I know people discount polls. I don't, okay? A lot of these polls have Marco Rubio surging if it ever came to a head-to-head between Vance and Rubio, although Vance still winning. Even in polls that Rubio has improved dramatically. But yet this week, I know the book is coming out. That was his book tour. But you may remember on Tuesday, J.D. Vance was all over. He did The View. And I think he afforded himself actually pretty well against those five tough women. He also did The Five on Fox News. He did Megyn Kelly's show. He did Fox and Friends. He was everywhere. And it does seem like now maybe he is the guy again. That will be the nominee. I know they're talking about Ron DeSantis and Glenn Youngkin and maybe Haley. I don't know. But it does seem like it's J.D. Vance's if he wants it. Do you feel that way today?
0: Well, he dodged me.
1: He did?
0: Yeah.
1: Me too. I was told that he doesn't really do radio, whatever that means.
0: Well, you know, we had him on before. But they absolutely dodged me.
1: Why do you think that's the case? Why do you think that's the case?
0: He didn't want to answer the specific tough questions.
1: Well, let me hear one. Let's play role here. So, hey, I'm J.D. Hey, Bill O'Reilly, how are you? What's on your mind today?
0: Why are you the point man and not the Secretary of State? I know why, but I would ask him that.
1: Okay, and he would say, well, I'm not necessarily the point man. I just, you know, Marco's been doing a fantastic job, and he's a great Secretary of State, but I was out
0: well,
1: there.
0: Why are you in Switzerland and not Marco? Marco's job to be in Switzerland.
1: Well, Marco was in China, and I was in Maine, so, you know, we've kind of flip-flopped that.
0: It's not a bad defense, but he doesn't want to answer the question.
1: Well, what do you think, because you're smarter, I know you are, I believe you every time, what do you think the real answer is?
0: That Trump did not want this deal to go into the State Department because of leaks. He wanted a one-on-one, and he got it with Vance. So everything stayed in the Oval Office. Because once you go into the State Department or the Department of War or the Department of Interior, then other people are privy to what's happening.
1: Yeah, but there is some contention and some stories over the last couple of days that even with that said, there were some leaks.
0: Nothing of giant proportion.
1: Okay.
0: Anyway, Trump's a suspicious man. He's seen it before, these leaks. I mean, apparently somebody taped a cabinet meeting and gave it to somebody. I'm just getting on to that story now. But that's the reason. It wasn't that Rubio was incompetent. He didn't want Rubio's team involved. All Trump wanted was J.D., him and J.D. That's it. And that's what happened.
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0: Finally, Marv Albert, former voice of the New York Knicks, joined Sid on the morning of the New York Knicks championship parade down the Canyon of Heroes to offer his analysis of the group that made history in winning the franchise's first championship in 53 years.
1: All right, we've been talking about it all morning long. It's today. It's Thursday. It's the parade, the first Knickerbocker championship in 53 years. You know, I was telling somebody a couple days ago, I know that the Knicks are giving out championship rings to a lot of people that didn't play, like family members, and there are two guys in particular. You might think it's funny, but I'm being deadly serious, that I think deserve rings this week, today. One of them is, believe it or not, the former coach, Tom Thibodeau. I know Mike Brown got us over the top, and Mike Brown will now forever be a part of iconic New York sports history, just him and Red Holtzman. But Thibodeau set Mike Brown up for success. That's what I believe. The other one is Marv Albert. I know Mike Breen is the best in the business. Mike Breen and I are like brothers. He's a Hall of Famer, not just a Knick voice, but the voice of the NBA Finals. He's the greatest. But I think Marv Albert set Mike Breen up for success. So Thibodeau and Marv Albert should get rings this year. And with that said, here he is, as a little boy to now, my favorite announcer ever, the greatest, Marv Albert. Good morning, Marv.
2: Sid, thank you for the kind words. I disagree with that, though, because I think you have to be part of the team, and that's very kind, but I don't think that really would hold true. And I got my rings in 70 and 73, where I was part of the situation by doing the games, so that's a different story. But thanks anyway, Sid.
1: No, you're welcome. Well, tell me, Marv, tell me this. The relationship between you and Jim Dolan, you know, a lot of people say that it was bad. By the time Marv left, it was bad. Others say, well, it wasn't that bad. What is really the relationship today between you and the current Knick owner?
2: Well, there's no real relationship. He was unhappy that I would at times criticize the team if they weren't playing well. I just don't believe in broadcasting like that. So there is no relationship. I certainly respect what the Knicks have done. I think also the great thing about this team is the fact that there are so many good people on this squad. I mean, it's such a likable group of guys, as we see as they make more and more appearances during the course of, you know, following up on the championship. But no, that's very nice. But there's no way that someone who's not attached to the team anymore should deserve getting a ring. And it really doesn't matter to me at all. I got my rings.
1: No, and you listen, you got, like you said, those two great ones, the very first two, and I guess you started about 4 or 5 years before the Knicks finally won it, and you stuck around till the, you know, I think like 2004, a long time with the Knicks organization. Of course, you've also got the only Ranger ring in like the last 90 years,
2: right.
1: Well, in 1994 when you called. You know, I'm sure you've been asked this a million times. Those two Knicks wins in the late 60s, early 70s were amazing, and now we've won again, but the Rangers. Was that, would you consider that the greatest of your career?
2: I actually think the 70 Knicks would be in that particular position. I mean, that team was so good when you think about, you know, greatest team in NBA history. I mean, they wouldn't be, say, top five, but they'd be in the top 10 with Clyde and Willis and DeBuscher and Bradley in 70 was also Barnett. Then Earl joined them, and he was a member of the 73 championship team. But those Knick teams were also unbelievable, particularly 69-70. They won their first five games, lost one, and then they won 18 straight. So they started at 23-1 in 1970, which was incredible.
1: Yeah, some people have this team ahead of them. You know, look, it's different eras. It's hard to compare. But, look, I still think those guys are the best. I know where's Jalen Brunson belong? And some people say now he's ahead of Patrick Ewing because Ewing didn't win. So he's number three because Clyde and Willis each won two championships. Right. Others say maybe Jalen is number one. You know, for me, if I did play this game, and I don't, if I did, I still have him behind Walt and Willis because they each won two. And, you know, Brunson had 45 that deciding game, which was amazing. But you can make an argument that Walt was responsible for 74 points against the Lakers because he put in 36 and dished out 19 assists. Either way, Jalen Brunson, what are your thoughts on this guy? What an amazing series, specifically the last couple of games and that final game.
2: Yeah, he was incredible all season long. But it makes for good discussion. You know, I agree with what you're saying. I look at Willis and Clyde as one and two, and then you can make an argument there for Patrick Ewing, even though he did not win a title. And then Jalen is right in there, you know. But it's a fun discussion. Even when you talk about different great teams in different eras, you have to start with the Chicago Bulls in 95-96. The regular season was like 72-10.
1: Yeah.
2: So there were several Celtic teams that were unbelievable, Laker teams. The Lakers of 86-87, I thought, were spectacular. And that Nick team, particularly in 70, was an amazing group.
1: You would put that Nick team, you're talking about the Larry Bird Celtics, obviously, and the Magic Johnson, Kareem Lakers.
2: Right.
1: But, you know, if you really want to go back, and you were around for these games, I wasn't, but, you know, those Russell Celtic teams, they won the championship every year. They had like five Hall of Famers, Marv.
2: You know, I mentioned that. Yeah, the Celtics, too, as I said. Yeah, there's no question. They are, in terms of several years, you'd have to put them right up there with the Bulls. There's no question about it. And some of the Laker teams in more recent times, you know, like 10 years ago or so, when Kobe was there and Shaq, those were great, great teams. So it's a good argument for people to make. You know, fans like to talk about it, but you know, we'll see with Jalen. What he did was unbelievable, particularly when you look at his size.
1: Yeah.
2: I know he's listed as 6'2", maybe he's 6'1", but he is such a spectacular player. I mean, there's no question about it.
1: This is that voice. You know that voice. The greatest, Marv Albert. I love this guy so much. And it's always great to have him on these epic days in New York sports because he is the voice and will always be the voice of New York sports. And we're talking about this Nick team. And, you know, again, Mike Brown now becomes part of that conversation. Only two Nick coaches ever have won championships. And did you ever think, you know, a couple of years ago you'd put Mike Brown in the same sentence as Red Holtzman? But don't look now. There he is, the only other Knick coach to win one.
2: Yeah, well, Red won two, so, you know, we'll see. But, you know, Mike was always a very good coach. Even, you know, coaches get fired all the time, and certainly that happened to him in a couple of places, but he was also an assistant on a couple of championship teams. I know Steve Kerr loved having him alongside him when they won championships. So, you know, I'm so happy for Mike. He's really a great guy. When I was doing games, he was always tremendous to talk to. He's a very likable person. You know, I think not only with players, but with all the people around him. So I'm really happy for Mike.
1: And, Marv, you were too humble to accept the ring, which I did offer to you. I haven't asked Dolan yet, but I offered it to you myself. But I'd also, I mentioned two guys. You and Tom Thibodeau. And, you know, look, Tom did not get the Knicks to the NBA Finals. He fell two games short, let alone winning an NBA championship. Mike really took us to the next level, but you'd agree that a lot of these players and a lot of the groundwork was set by the solid work of Tom Thibodeau the last couple of years.
2: Oh, I agree with you. No question. But I don't think a coach who has been with the team but didn't win the championship is going to get a ring ever. That's not going
1: probably
2: to happen.
1: Not. I know.
2: But he's a great, Tom is a great coach. There's no question. What Mike did this season, I mean, he made some changes. He played more people. And you know, you're not going to give a coach from, you know, previous years a ring.
1: No.
2: Just because they helped develop a team.
1: Yeah.
2: You know, you can't do that.
1: No, but I was just kind of kidding, but not really, because I do want to put out there that I do appreciate what Thibodeau did the last couple of years. And you're right, Mike was better. He played more guys, right? Thibodeau was very stubborn about his bench, and it turned out working out well, because that Knick bench, you look at what they did you know, individually at times in this series, from McBride to Mitchell Robinson to Chandry, you know, to Landry, I should say, to Alvarado, how big he showed up. So,
2: he was terrific. Yeah, in spots, I mean, he was able to. He's pretty amazing in what he was able to do in very short periods of time. He was a tough kid, very tough.
3: 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If you missed Rita Cosby, here's what you missed.
4: Zoran Mondani. Also, so many of the comments coming out this week. We also have now a primary race in the New York governor's race. And you got a lot of crazy comments coming from Democrats. Later on, we're going to talk about Benny Thompson. And he asked, this is the guy who was on the January 6th committee, remember, who just happened to destroy the evidence after the January 6th hearings. Surprise, surprise, surprise. But Benny Thompson asked Kristi Noem, the Secretary of Homeland Security, talked about the unfortunate accident of the National Guard troops being opened fire upon by that Afghan refugee. The unfortunate accident? It's not an accident. The guy was preparing for a while. He drove for days across country, drove thousands of miles, planned it, staked it out, opened fire. It's intentional. So why are Democrats trying to minimize it like it just happens to be some flash in the pan accident? It's not an accident. It is a horrible, disgusting crime that needs to be punished. And yet Benny Thompson used the phrase unfortunate accident. Well, here is Zoran Mondani. Here is what he had to say. He put out this video this week. This is another crazy thing. Puts out a video on how to avoid getting arrested by ICE. Puts it on his social media. Here he is.
5: Last weekend, ICE attempted to raid Canal Street and detain our immigrant neighbors. As mayor, I'll protect the rights of every single New Yorker, and that includes the more than 3 million immigrants who call this city their home. But we can all stand up to ICE if you know your rights. If you encounter ICE, these are the things that every New Yorker should know. First, ICE cannot enter into private spaces like your home, school, or a private area of your workplace without a judicial warrant signed by a judge. That looks like this.
6: If ICE does not have a judicial warrant signed by a judge, you have the right to say, I do not consent to enter, and the right to keep your door closed.
5: Sometimes ICE will show you paperwork that looks like this and tell you that they have the right to arrest you. That is false.
6: ICE is legally allowed to lie to you, but you have the right to remain silent.
5: If you're being detained, you may always ask, am I free to go, repeatedly, until they answer you.
6: You are legally allowed to film ICE as long as you do not interfere with an arrest.
5: It is important to remain calm during any interaction with ICE or law enforcement. Do not impede their investigation, resist arrest, or run. One last thing. New Yorkers have a constitutional right to protest. And when I'm mayor, we will protect that right. New York will always welcome immigrants. And I will fight each and every day to protect, support, and celebrate our immigrant brothers and sisters.
4: How is that not obstruction or aiding and abetting? Here's some tips to avoid ICE. Here's some things you don't have to do. If it doesn't look like a real warrant, you don't have to let them in.
3: 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If you missed Sit and Friends in the Morning, here's what you missed.
1: So go into this AM New York column today, and here's how it starts. Menon's appearance with Mamdani on Thursday followed an interview the day earlier on the right-wing radio show. That's me, you know, pro-choice and pro-gay marriage. I'm right-wing. On the right-wing radio show of Sid Rosenberg on WABC Radio, where she criticized Mamdani's preliminary budget proposal. Rosenberg has drawn criticism in the past, having labeled Mamdani, the city's first Muslim mayor, a terrorist. By the way, I stopped doing that months ago, okay? Let's stop with that nonsense. And claiming during the campaign that he would be cheering another 9/11. Okay, made that comment with Cuomo, okay. So then it goes on to talk about Menon. Oh, here. Since the unveiling of his preliminary budget, Menon has said that potential property tax hikes should not be discussed amid the current affordability crisis. Speaking to Rosenberg on Wednesday, she emphasized that the city council has the final say over property taxes and made clear it will not approve any hike. Okay, so there's basically what she said to me. Then you go to the next page of this column. asked by a political reporter. I'll give you that reporter. His name is Chris Sommerfeld. He used to write for the New York Daily News. Asked by a political reporter about Menin's appearance on Rosenberg's show after his Islamophobic comments about Hisner. There's that word again. Mamdani said he would let the speaker answer that. A spokesperson for the speaker's office said Menin's appearance on Rosenberg's show was one of many media hits she did that day to discuss the budget. But, you guys ready? But that she vehemently disagrees with the host's views and past remarks about the mayor. And here's where it gets really saucy. Quote, Speaker Menin vehemently disagrees with Sid Rosenberg on a whole range of topics. Well, how about that, Noam?
7: Well, that's fine. I mean, you know.
1: Well, what the hell could she disagree with me on a whole range of topics?
7: She, you know, not surprising that she disagrees with you a lot of stuff, but she came on anyway.
1: Mm-hmm. Speaker Menin vehemently disagrees with Sid Rosenberg on a whole range of topics. And here's a sentence, Lewis, that you're going to love. She strongly condemns his Islamophobic rhetoric. She appeared on WABC Radio as well as other numerous outlets to speak to New Yorkers about the impact of the city. Separately, Commissioner Tisch reportedly met Rosenberg for dinner last month. This, according to the Daily News. So,
7: but the commissioner didn't back down.
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0: Welcome, my friends, to the Saturday Morning Extravaganza. Your Saturday morning vibe. If you would like to be part of the program this morning, 800-848-9222 is how you reach us, 800-848-9222. Looking forward to catching up with Princess Diana a little bit later in the show, and of course, your telephone calls. Here, again, the number 800-848-9222. So much to discuss. The Iran deal is one of the things that is front and center. There is so much, I guess, criticism coming in from all sides. If I had my QC. Anyway, Obama had something to say about it. He was on the Today Show. Matt, see if you can pull that Obama cut. With Obama on the Today Show and claiming, of course, that we'll let Obama speak for himself. And here he is from the Today Show discussing the Iran deal.
1: What do you make of what we know about the deal so far?
2: I am very happy to see a ceasefire, and I'm hopeful that it holds. But in terms of what was the original rationale for this war, which was there was a deal in place in which Iran had agreed not to develop nuclear weapons. This administration, or a prior version of this administration, pulled out of it, which caused then Iran to develop more nuclear capacity. We've now fought a war, spent billions and billions of dollars, you know, put an enormous strain on our military. A lot of people have died. And it feels like we're back where we were before we started the war, except maybe a little bit worse off.
0: Well, there's so much in that needs to be addressed. Obama, Mr. Obama, his presidential library, of course, which looks like something out of a Star Wars movie. The UK Guardian called his presidential center, it looks like a Klingon prison. From whatever. Anyway, despite that, he had a big grand opening this week, day before yesterday, at the Obama Presidential Center. And it was, of course, celebrity filled, and former presidents Bush were there, Clinton. And it was all of that. We may talk about that if you're interested. And what the vision for that is, also the contractors, many of the black contractors, especially minority-owned contractors, have not been paid. So basically, they're slave labor. The Obama Presidential Center was built on the slave labor thus far of people. But aside from that, let's just go back for one moment. Obama claims that we had a deal in place, and that deal was reneged upon by the first Trump administration. Obama's deal allowed for the eventual creation of nuclear weapons by Iran. So when he says this is the same deal that we have now, that is not true. At the time, the criticism was that Obama had kicked the can down the road to future administrations. Rush Limbaugh spent a great deal of time talking about the Iran deal as it was progressing. John Kerry, former Secretary of State John Kerry, former Senator John Kerry, also involved, and he had some interesting close personal ties with some of the former Iranian leadership, and has since, in Trump's first term, tried to sabotage what was going on with Iran. But the Obama deal would have led and was leading to a nuclearized Iran. And that is one of the reasons that Trump pulled out of the deal. And on top of that, Obama sent pallets of money in the middle of the night aboard a private plane to Iran that were used, we think, the world thinks, for Iran to shore up their terrorist network. All of that was present. So the deal that Obama made with Iran was a horrible deal, and it was pulled out. Now, there is a lot that I want to say. I'm anxious to hear what Princess Diana will say later on. But my take on where things stand currently. According to the New York Times this morning, Trump's Iran deal is off to a chaotic start. The Hill has been full of the last few days Republican senators, some of them like Bill Cassidy, who has an axe to grind with Donald Trump, complaining about the deal, and others complaining about the deal. Here's, and of course, you get Democrats on the sidelines complaining about the deal. And you have a few of the European leaders complaining about the deal. Let's be really clear about something. If this deal is the best that can be done at this time, given the current situation with Iran, then that's just the way it is. What would have made the difference in Iran? There are people complaining that there's no regime change. The same regime, different players, but the same regime is still intact at the end of all of this effort. Well, that's true. There has not been a regime change. In order to have a regime change, it would have meant that not just Iran's armed forces had been neutralized, but Iran's entire regime had to be either neutralized or driven out. That is not an easy thing to accomplish. The American and Israeli forces were pretty much on their own. Our European allies were nowhere to be found. NATO, nowhere to be found. A lot of the Arab nations in the region who for years have felt threatened by Iran, nowhere to be found in terms of boots on the ground. In fact, one or two of them complained and didn't want to be perceived as letting us use airspace. So this was an effort that was undertaken by the United States and Israel, pretty much. It has resulted in Iran being neutered to a degree that we have never seen in the last 47 years. Iran's Air Force is gone. Iran's Navy is gone. Iran still has missiles, and some ballistic missiles may survive this year. And one of the things that was said about the ballistic missiles still in Iran's capabilities is that as a nation, even after this, they have to defend themselves. And it would be unreasonable to expect any nation to agree to a peace deal where they had no defense whatsoever. The Strait of Hormuz is still in a little bit of chaos, but more and more traffic is moving through there. Who benefits from Iran, and who would benefit the most if even there was regime change in Iran? Well, the Iranian people certainly would have a chance at liberty and freedom again. That's one. But the second biggest beneficiary is Europe. The United States, given under Donald Trump, our energy policies, could take care of itself. We, the United States, don't use Iranian oil. That Iranian oil flows through China. It flows through Europe. It does not flow to the United States of America. Europe, the European nations, our NATO allies, and Europe sat on their hands and expected us, as we always do, to perform the heavy lifting while they get the benefits of it. if anybody should be criticized for whatever the expectations were, whether it be regime change, whether it be a better deal, if anybody should, a better deal meaning a different formula for post-war Iran, if anybody should be bearing the criticism, it should be every single American ally, the United Kingdom, France, all of the Western Europe, Italy, all of the nations of Western Europe that refuse to lift a finger to help get rid of the scourge of Iran's corrupt leadership. They stand to benefit most. They did nothing. This entire anti-Trump hostility that predated the war, that was part of the coverage of what was taking place with the war, all of it follows a familiar pattern, which is blame Trump for everything despite all of the successes that took place. And believe me, there are successes with Iran. Iran can no longer terrorize the world as a military power because their military capabilities are gone, pretty much. They also are going to be hard-pressed to put their economy back in order. They also will not, repeat, not have nuclear capabilities for the foreseeable future. That is a win. Now, the cleanup work and getting this deal in place remains a little bit uncertain right now. If anybody, if you guys, and by the way, the United States media, typical, unsupportive, to the point that polling shows that most Americans, and what does this do from? The coverage of it. Many Americans didn't even support this effort to take care of an adversary that has been threatening America for 47 years. The media coverage from the mainstream media has been horrific. We are at a place where Iran is no longer the threat that they were. I count that as a win. Those people that are sitting on the sidelines criticizing those nations that are doing it, didn't lift a finger to help change the outcome of it, even though they benefit the most. And for that, they should be, if there were such a thing as shame anymore, totally shamed. And by the way, one of the outcomes of this should be a serious, and it is underway now, reevaluation of our membership in NATO. Perhaps it's time for NATO to totally collapse and American pull out of it and let the Europeans fend for themselves. And no thank you to a next world war where America is needed to come save their behinds. Anyway.
3: I love the colorful clothes you wear. And the way the
0: it is the Saturday morning extravaganza. I'm sure you may have some thoughts on this, those of you that care. 800. We're going to talk about other things besides Iran, by the way. We've got all sorts of news. A lot of stuff happening in the world of baseball. The aftermath of basketball and dead dogs and all sorts of things. James Golden, Snurly with you here. Today is the heavenly birthday of one of the musical icons of the 20th century, Brian Wilson, American singer and songwriter with the Beach Boys. The 1966 classic album Pet Sound, considered to be one of the most influential albums in the history of music. James Golden Snurley, keep it right here. 800-848-9222. Do not go away.
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0: Any man can be a father, but it takes someone special to be a dad. This Father's Day, Red Apple Audio Networks celebrate the man who has always been there with a card that says what words sometimes can't.
1: For me, you know, being the father of two amazing children, my beautiful wife, Danielle, great mom, my two great kids, my 22-year-old daughter, Ava, she's accomplished so much, and my 17-year-old son, Gabriel, about to go off to college. So being a dad is the most important job, but I learned from the best. I know that everybody thinks their dad is the best, as well you should, but my father, he passed away, and it still hurts every bit as much today as it did then. I can't help but think about A, what a great dad he was, and B, I hope he's watching from somewhere and is proud of the job that I'm doing with my kids. So, Dad, Harvey Rosenberg, I miss you, and I forever love you. Happy Father's Day, everybody.
0: Dad, thank you for your strength, your guidance, and your unconditional love. Happy Father's Day.
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3: 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I guess they're about to introduce three bills on immigration. Mikey Sherrill and New Jersey. And I did see on Fox News about 15 minutes before we came on this show, a gentleman by the name of Paul Kenitra. He's a New Jersey assemblyman. And it looks like the Republicans, the conservatives, the common sense good people in that terrific state, they're going to protest these new immigration bills. And I guess at the center of these New Jersey immigration bills is once again ICE. 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
4: 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Now, the question is, it's then the federal government and against the state government. 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
3: Right.
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0: James Golden Show. Four words that mean business. With James Golden, a.k.a. Bo Snerdly.
1: Another birthday today, Michael Anthony from Van Halen, along with many other enterprises. He has the nickname Mad Anthony. Manufactures custom-made bass guitars, including a model, a bass guitar shaped like a Jack Daniels bottle. Done really well. James Golden, Snerdly, with you here Saturday morning extravaganza, 800-848-9222. Get to your calls as soon as we can. I want to just look at some other things, folks. And your comments on Iran, on anything else, welcome today. There's other news that has been going on this week. You know, June is what is called Pride Month. And there's been a lot of controversy in baseball all of a sudden. In fact, the DOJ in Major League Baseball has now had to step in and doing an investigation. Why? Cut 14. This is a Fox report on what is happening and what has happened this week in Major League Baseball with a game that took place in San Francisco. Here's that report.
2: The Department of Justice now investigating Major League Baseball for potential religious discrimination. The league recently warned several San Francisco Giants players against expressing their Christian faith after they wrote Bible verses on their Pride Night caps. In a letter to Commissioner Rob Manfred, the department's Civil Rights Division writes, quote, "The Trump administration is committed to combating religious discrimination. I have referred this matter to the Equal Employment Opportunity Commission for further investigation." Some athletes ripping the league.
3: This is what we're worried about right here. Major League Baseball players wearing a hat with a Bible verse on it. That's what we worry about in a billion-dollar industry. Major League Baseball, you can suck it.
4: I feel like it would be similar to saying everybody should have to wear a cross on their jersey. But I would never expect that with my teammates that don't believe the same thing. At the end of the day, I think I would literally just feel like, why is this in sport?
2: Okay, Clay Travis with this. MLB has a real mess here. It's not 2020 anymore. Back then, you'll remember, the league went all in on the Black Lives Matter movement amid the George Floyd riots. The following year, Manfred yanked the All-Star game out of Atlanta over pressure from the far left. It was based on the false narrative that Georgia's new voting laws amounted to Jim Crow 2.0. And in 2023, the Dodgers invited a drag group that mocks Catholic nuns to their Pride Night.
1: Now, that's just one aspect of it. Also, professional baseball, but on the minor league level, there is a team called the York Revolution out of Pennsylvania. They have been involved in a conflict. Same deal. They had to forfeit a game because the players were mandated to wear jerseys with rainbow sleeves. And some of them said, no, we're not going to do this. Anyway, we'll have more on that and other things. Keep it right here, my friend. Saturday morning extravaganza continues.
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0: If you missed Greg Kelly, here's what you missed.
8: Really, geographically, what difference does it make? These are principles. These should be universal for us. Then again, you do have to get elected. And President Trump is pragmatic like that. You do have to get elected. And you have to win some of these races. And, you know, Susan Collins up there in Maine. I know she disappoints us all the time, but she's got Maine. She's got Maine to worry about. Maine is lefty. Maine is different. Maine is not, it's not Montana. It's not upstate New York, for that matter. Not upstate New York. A few other quick things I would like to, Tom Steyer is now probably the next governor of California. And this is something I'm working on. You ever see Tom Steyer? He ran for president in 2020. He's a weird-looking guy. He's a billionaire. He's also friends with Joe Biden. Very close friends with Joe Biden. And I believe the takeout of Swalwell, that was a Tom Steyer-Joe Biden operation. Joe Biden is so close to Tom Steyer that Joe stayed in Tom Steyer's house on Lake Tahoe while he was president for free. For free. Joe Biden and Tom Steyer, you know, they are friends. They owe each other things. And Eric Swalwell went from being the leading candidate for governor to sex predator in about 36 hours. Sex predator out of Congress, not going to be the next governor. Be lucky if he skips jail. Is that natural? Did that happen?
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0: 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James Golden Show. It's politics, but theater of the mind with James Golden, a.k.a. Bose Nerdly.
1: Another birthday yet again. This time, Duran Duran. Look who we've had. The Beach Boys, Van Halen, Duran Duran. John Taylor, bass player and co-founder of Duran Duran, has a birthday today. So many hits from Duran Duran. But you know, John was also a member of the Power Station. And I so love the Power Station. What a great group they were. So what a musician. John Taylor, bass player, co-founder of Duran Duran, member of the Power Station. Happy birthday, John. On the baseball deal, we have a little bit more time now to explore all of this. The San Francisco Giants had a complete meltdown because some of their players forced to wear pride apparel to celebrate Pride Month also decided to put a Bible verse, just a quick. They didn't print the whole Bible, the citation to a Bible verse on their hat. Who was it visible to, number one? Unless you had a close-up of it, you didn't even know it was there. But the idea that these players would put something from their faith on their cap infuriated the San Francisco Giants and some of the sports writers and broadcasters. A longtime Giants broadcaster, Mike Kudrow, went off on the players that did this. This guy's sitting in the booth. He doesn't play. He is a broadcaster about it. But he had so much antagonism toward these players. One of the things that he said then pretty much was that, look, they're in San Francisco. They should know what that means. That this is that they should, in other words, just capitulate anything of their religious, spiritual values because they happen to play for San Francisco. The Major League Baseball League itself stepped in with it. We respect players' right to free expression. No, they don't, apparently. However, writing of any kind with any message is prohibited per Major League Baseball uniform regulations, which provide in part that a player may not write, attach, affix, embroider, or otherwise display nicknames or messages on apparel or playing equipment. That's fine. But back in the days when Black Lives Matter was popular, there was plenty of that going on and plenty of kneeling and affixing of a political point of view inside the organization of Major League Baseball. So how does that level with all of this? You can force players, apparently, to wear something that states your political point of view, because that's what this is, a political decision, an ideological move. So you can try to force players, like they're your property, to embrace, to have to embrace your cause, something you hold dear. But when it comes to them saying a simple statement of faith on their cap, no. Now, this broadcaster, this guy, he says, I think when you're a player and you come into this environment, it's your responsibility to know just how sensitive this city is in regard to that cultural freedom and religious freedom and just the way that you live your life. And I think they were in for a rude awakening with the response. And it wasn't just from the gay community. It was from the Northern California community that supports the gay community. And then he defended the San Francisco Giants. They used to be New York back in the day, those of you old enough to remember. He defended the Giants organization. They had spent decades cultivating ties with LGBTQ activists and causes. There's an irony, too, because the Giants organization is getting dumped on as well. And that hurts him, the broadcaster. It hurt me because I saw in 1994, they were the first team to ever take on the challenge of going against public opinion and the outrage, even when associating with the gay community, and openly went out and said, we support the gay community. We support until there's a cure day. We're going to raise money to fight it. And all that is, to me, good stuff. The fighting AIDS, fine. They have every right to support a community and to do it and to support. But how dare you treat these players like they are your personal ideological slaves? We're going to force you to, because you play for the Giants, well, then you have to embrace our ideology. Really? So that's what's happening out in San Francisco. Now, in Pennsylvania, let's listen to what this report from WGAL, that's Cut 12, and this is the manager of a team in the Atlantic Division, the York Revolution. What happened in this instance, the players were being forced to wear a jersey on both sleeves. It was like rainbow, rainbow. And some of the players said, no, we're not going to wear this. I don't believe in this. I'm not wearing this. And so many of the players decided that they weren't going to wear it that they canceled the game. They forfeited the game. And so now that led into a controversy. And here's the general manager.
9: And the park made this announcement late last night, saying that this decision was made with, quote, great disappointment. They say some of the players refused to wear the special Pride Night jersey, so this game is being treated as a rainout.
10: I would ask the community for understanding. Running an organization in this way, with these difficult dynamics, having to find a solution to these complex problems without a clean solution is a difficult task, and there's no good way to get everybody everything that they want. But our primary function as Wellspan Park in York, Pennsylvania, is to welcome the community in and be the most welcoming place in York.
9: And the Revolution says it will donate $10,000 to the Rainbow Rose Center, describing the contribution as a gesture of regret over the last-minute change and as a show of support for the LGBTQIA+ community partners.
1: Also, this is another local station down there, CBS 21, and this is the way they covered the event cut 13. This is that report.
11: Tonight, marking a new first for baseball, there was not just a Pride Night protest. The entire game was canceled between the York Revolution and the Southern Maryland Blue Cramp because York said they would not have had enough players that were willing to suit up in the Pride Night uniforms. Just one player even showed up today as the team did hold the celebration. They had fans come out. They were able to walk the bases and spend some time here at Wellspan Park, but they did not watch any actual baseball. We've seen a couple of different ways that players have protested this in Major League Baseball. Specifically, Blake Treinen did not wear the Dodgers Pride cap. Multiple Giants pitchers just this past Friday writing Bible verses on their hats. One player did not wear the Pride hat at all. But in York, a brand new first, the entire game ended up being canceled. Some division in the locker room as well. Again, Teeter told me that every player had a chance to stand on their own platform and share their thoughts. And ultimately, the team would not have had enough players to suit up. So this is the first time we've seen a game fully get canceled. It'll be interesting to see what the fallout is moving forward, both from the fans of the York Revolution as well as the players in the locker room.
1: Let me just say this. This is so unnecessary. It is so. You heard the GM of the Revolution talk about how working through such difficult. Why is this so difficult? I don't think anybody, or anybody sane, anybody with a good heart, anybody that has any sort of non-animus in their heart would object to any team or should object to any organization at this stage

0: and say, yeah, we support this 100%. You want to have a jersey that has them for the players that want to do it? Fine. Let them wear the jersey. But if you have players that say, you know what, this actually, your stance on this conflicts with my spiritual belief, so I'd rather not participate. What's wrong with just letting them wear the regular uniform? And just say, okay, I get it. We have tolerance for all. If your spiritual and religious beliefs preclude you from wanting to be involved in our marketing effort, then fine. We can live with that. Why is there a problem? People make problems where there don't have to be problems. But when you start demanding that people, and then you start with a heavy hand, you're either going to follow our way of thinking on a social issue, on a political issue, on a social issue, you will either do it or else, and you start with this totalitarian, you're going to do this, you're going to wear this that supports something that you may not agree with. Well, then you know what? You're opening up the door to these kind of problems. It's so simple. Live and let live. I'm not mad because these teams want to support important members of their community. Why would I be mad about that? Why should anybody be mad about that? Support the people that you want to support in your community. Only time I would be mad about it is if we're talking about a terrorist or something that's illegal. Why would anybody be mad about that? Support who you want to support. But leave the players their dignity and their, especially when it's on religious matters, how dare you, as a team, try to impose your values over their religious or spiritual values? Let them be. Beatles, let it be. Let everybody be. You do you, let them be them. Simple solution. And no need for this continued controversy all the time. Stop the controversy. Stop making it an issue. Let everybody be peaceful. Support. And then also support your players' right to their religious belief. Just support everybody that you want to support. It's a simple solution. You know, and forget it and just move on. Enjoy the game. Play ball, as they say. Who's this, Matt?
1: We're celebrating the one and the only today, Bo. From the Four Tops. How could we not? I'll let you take it away unless you want me to take the lead here.
0: The Four Tops, you know, one of the most magical groups in the Motown roster.
1: Absolutely, and we're talking about Lawrence Payton here. Four Tops legend. Unfortunately, he passed away today in 1997 due to liver cancer at the age of 59. We got legendary hits like I Can't Help Myself and Standing in the Shadows of Love, but today I decided to take the lead with one of my favorites, if you didn't mind.
0: I don't mind. But you need to tell everybody what it is.
1: Asking the Lonely. I'm a little lonely this morning, Bo, so I figured I might as well ask for a little bit of loneliness myself to all the listeners out there, right?
0: Ask the Lonely. James Golden, Snurly Saturday Morning Extravaganza. We're going to see if we can grab a few calls when we get back. Oh, we have so much more. So whatever you do, keep it right here. Do not go away.
2: Bring another love that way. The James Golden Show.

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1: Mortgage rates. We're all looking at mortgage rates to see if it now is the time to buy or not. And they've always been the barometer for home sales. Fannie Mae is the largest buyer of mortgages in the United States. So what's Fannie Mae predicting? The 30-year rate will hold steady at around 6.3% for the rest of this year. And in 2027, maybe it'll go to 6.2%. In short, they don't predict much change over the next 2 years. So if you've been looking to buy a home and waiting for the rates to come down, think again. It doesn't look like it's happening soon. Just make sure if you're buying a home, there's no pre-penalty clause in your mortgage so that if you do want to buy now and you do want to get a mortgage, you can pay it off. Never bet against New York. I'm Suzanne Miller.
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4: Wow, just everything they do, that family, Meghan Markle, I know she's not really a part of it anymore, but it seems like a lot of people still treat the royals the way they were treated, say, during Princess Di and Charles, which was probably the biggest wedding of the 20th century.
5: I don't get it myself. I don't get why we're so obsessed with the royals. I don't understand why this country's obsessed with celebrity in general.
4: I think we're jealous. I think we don't really have a royal family. Like, we tried to make the Kennedys Camelot. A lot of skeletons there. Right? Just ask Teddy and Chappaquiddick, right? And, there's a lot of other weird stuff that has gone on with the Kennedys, and obviously the tragedy around RFK and JFK as well. So I guess, you know, maybe on some level we'd like to have that sort of status symbol as far as a family is concerned. And the Brits just, I mean, how many series are we going to see about queens and royal families that are still being produced to this day on streaming? So, yeah, this is just something that some Americans just can't get enough of. But I'm in your camp. I don't quite get it. But at the same time, I think we live in such like a reality TV world that nothing seems real when it's actually happening, but it was real. What if Iran decided to send in 10 jihadists and we stopped 8 of them? 2 got to that ballroom. That could have been just a horrible, horrible scene, because having been to the White House Correspondents' Dinner, there aren't exactly a lot of exits and entrances to get out of there. It would have been a turkey shoot, but thankfully it was only one guy and they didn't stop.
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8: I'm a shindig. Oh, and by the way, happy Juneteenth-y stuff. We're still doing Juneteenth. I'm not denigrating it. But if you're having a teensy weekend, this is Juneteenthy weekend, and enjoy it. Moves like Jagger. Obviously a tribute to the way that Mick Jagger performs. And this one was nominated for a Grammy Best Pop Duo. Maroon 5 with Christina Aguilera. Moves like Jagger released on this day in 2011. Telephone time. Roger is calling in from Orlando. Good morning, Roger. How are you?
9: Good morning, Bo. I look forward to your commentary on the news.
8: Well, thank you.
9: But, yes. Well, yes. When I listened to your show Friday and you had Obama's speech on there, I thought, wow, if I took his speech and parsed it, and put a Republican advertisement underneath each sentence that he put out, it would be perfect. He said many, many things that I believe that the right wants to happen. And I'm going, wow, what an advertisement. All the advertising people for the Republican Party need to take that. They need to parse it. But they need to put what we stand for and what we have done in what he said. It was a great speech. He's a great speaker, but it was useless.
8: Now, you know something? This is so interesting to me. Folks, we can find some of the cuts that we have. Obama, in his speech, talked about the founders and how they fell terribly short of the declarations. They left slavery intact. They had property owners, white males, only as property owners at the time of the founding of the country. But then he praised the genius of the founders for a system that allowed America to become what it is and to continue to grow to, as he put it, make a more perfect union. Of course, the more perfect union comes from Abraham Lincoln, and that has been a phrase that has been used time and time again by politicians since the days of Republican Abraham Lincoln. He also talked in very glowing terms about it was aspirational and seemingly a knock at Trump on some of the things he said. But what they did was actually echo what his own administration did, going after their political enemies. Not taking, he said, when we stop believing that voting matters, we open the door to the most ruthless among us. Well, and he talked about people trying to squash people that are different than they are. Well, that was his entire administration trying to defeat their political enemies. So Obama has a knack for saying things that sound pleasant to the ear, but that deny the truth of his own administration's policies. And that was on full display. He is a great orator when he wants to be. Whoever wrote this speech did a good job. I don't necessarily believe that Obama wrote this speech. But he always has that he can project these very aspirational, highbrow thoughts that have many people shaking their heads. Yes. Why, that's exactly right. Why, Mr. Obama, you've hit the right note there. That's the right chord, Mr. Obama. It's resonating with me. It's resonating with everybody. But the thing that's absent is when the words go away and you look at the actual history of what took place during the Obama administration, the divisiveness that he sowed in this country do not match the aspirational words that you hear coming out of his mouth. And that is what Roger from Orlando so brilliantly reacted to. James Golden, Saturday morning extravaganza, hour number uno in the can. Hour number duo will be coming up. In hour number trio, Princess Diana will be here with us. We've got a lot more to go. The reflecting pool is a big story. Also, Churin, still living at home. Also, Graham Plantin is still out there, along with everything else. So keep it right here. Hour number duo coming up.
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11: I'm Matt Piper. Today is day 3 of a 60-day window for the U.S. and Iran to hammer out a peace deal. Israeli strikes killed at least 10 people in Lebanon today, hours after a truce took effect. News Nation's Corey Smith is following developments after Friday talks were abruptly canceled.
12: The fact that you have Steve Witkoff and Jared Kushner both preparing to sit down with Iranian negotiators is already a sign of progress. Remember, it was just 2 months ago in April that Witkoff and Kushner both accompanied Vice Vice President J.D. Vance to Pakistan to negotiate a ceasefire. Those talks, as we know, ultimately fell apart, but the dynamics this time around are different. Of course, the vice president not being at the table is a big change, but these latest talks come after both sides signed this memorandum of understanding to end the conflict.
11: An Associated Press poll finds that President Trump's approval on Iran remains low at 34%. Pope Leo is traveling to northern Italy today to honor St. Augustine and Mother Frances Cabrini. It's part of his summer 2026 grand tour of Italy. Cabrini is known for her work with Italian immigrants in the United States. Leo has been active in supporting migrants, recently visiting Spain's Canary Islands. His next trip is on July 4th when he heads to a Sicilian island that is a major destination for migrants fleeing North Africa for Italy. Italian Prime Minister Giorgia Meloni is not happy. In that social media video, she's accusing her one-time close ally, President Trump, of fabricating a story about her after Trump told an Italian TV channel that she begged him to take a photo with her at the G7 this week. Meloni said she's astonished by the comments, which she says were completely made up. Italy canceled a planned U.S.-Italy business forum in Miami, and the Italian foreign minister called off a trip to the U.S. this weekend. World Cup fans come to Philadelphia for the soccer, but if they were to stay in the city of brotherly love, it might be for the world-famous Philly cheesesteaks. Fans in town yesterday for Brazil versus the Haiti match says finding a cheesesteak joint was a must for anyone passing through the city.
13: It's a Philly cheesesteak. I'm looking in Philadelphia. Muy delicioso.
11: Very delicious, he said. The sandwich is a staple in Philly and is made with hot beef and melted cheese spread out on a long, flaky roll.
14: Don't get chicken, get actual steak and cheese, and that's it. Don't add anything else to it. No extra ingredients, nothing. Keep it simple.
11: The Lincoln Memorial Reflecting Pool in Washington, D.C. is still green. The landmark was refilled with water earlier this month after President Trump had its neutral gray bottom repaired with what he called American flag blue, but it's instead filled with algae. The multi-million dollar project is still being worked on. The pool has a surface area of about 338,000 square feet. This is the Worldwide News Network.
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15: Well, John, it's an interesting issue for the Democrats because it's an 80-20 issue. 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
16: yeah.
15: Again, it's just one of these things where they're making an issue where there is none.
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3: 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If you missed Bo Snerdly, here's what you missed.
8: And I watched almost every speech that was ever made during that entire period on the Senate floor. And I love Senator Byrd. He had a profound knowledge, not just of the United States Senate, but he had a profound knowledge of the role of institutional democracy from the time of the Greeks and Romans up through current civilization. The man's breadth of knowledge was unmatched by anybody else in that entire Senate. He was the most intellectually profound man that I have ever heard speak on the Senate floor. And then the other side of him is he would talk about his wife. He would talk about his love for his state of West Virginia in ways that I have never heard a politician speak. The love of his state, of his family, would ooze out. I couldn't hate the guy. and I don't. He was amazing. And I said the other day, too, I have a profound disagreement with those people that all they do is cast Robert E. Lee as a one-dimensional character without realizing what a great human being he was in spite of his failures. And now let me ask you a profound question, some of you. Oh, he's so crazy. Who among us has not failed? Who among us doesn't have failures? You can count to maybe one, depending on your spiritual religious point of view, or two or three or more, depending on what it is you study spiritually. But those beings that inhabit this plane, whether in Christianity you believe it's Christ, whether you believe it's Buddha, whether you believe it's the 10 Sikh gurus, whoever it is, those individuals are rare that come here enlightened souls. All of us have stuff with us. We're human, and some stuff is more profound than others. So yeah, I loved Robert Byrd. Yeah, he's a Democrat. Same Democrats as George Wallace standing up there talking about segregation now, segregation ever. Which is, by the way, what the Democrats still practice in public schools. Just so you know, they haven't really changed as a party that much.
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0: Welcome, my friends. Hour number duo underway here on our Saturday morning extravaganza, your Saturday morning vibe. Telephone number is 800-848-9222. That is how you reach us. 800-848-9222. Coming up a little bit later in the program, Princess Diana will be with us. Look forward to that. Looking forward to catching up with you on the telephones. Okay, organized. But here's one other thing. I just thought about this. During the break, I was thinking about this. You know, even if you're in jail, if you're in prison, if you are a criminal, you've been convicted, they put you in the pokey, sometimes for the rest of your natural life, you have choice based on your religious preferences. For instance, if your spiritual beliefs preclude you from taking certain dietary choices, if you, for instance, need to follow a kosher diet, if you need to follow a diet based on halal, if you need to have a spiritually compliant diet that precludes you from eating meat or animal products, as a nation, we have determined and said, honor people's religious preferences, even the worst of the worst, the criminals, the murderers, the rapists, those that have offended society, have a right to have their spiritual and religious beliefs adhered to, even in prison. That is an accepted way of dealing with people's right to a religious viewpoint. That being the case, why aren't the same courtesies extended to baseball players? If they choose not to wear an article of clothing that they believe is forcing them to take part in a messaging that doesn't comport to their religious point of view, why don't they have the choice to opt out? It doesn't mean that you as a team don't have to, that you have to bend at all to what you want to do with the marketing, to whatever group it is. It doesn't matter. But you should also respect people's spiritual point of view. It's a really simple thing. Opt out of it. We give you the right to opt out of it. Simple. And there would be no controversy. The controversy in baseball, as we're seeing now, is that they are demanding with a heavy hand that everybody agrees to them and with them, and that they forfeit the right to have their spiritual point of view recognized. And that, for many players, apparently is a bridge too far. But all of this is unnecessary. Just allow people to say, no, that's not something I want to do. Simple. Very simple. 800-848-9222 is how you reach us. We were talking about the Obama Center being open, the Obama Presidential Center. Contractors haven't been paid. We have some audio on that. I played it during the week. We may revisit it. And many of those contractors that haven't been paid, some of them are losing their homes. Some of them are losing their businesses. Some of them are enforced to carry debt from working to build the Obama Presidential Center and have found themselves millions of dollars in debt, something that was not covered by any of the mainstream media outlets fawning over Obama during the week, except Fox Digital did a piece on it. And it's despicable, and it's a shame. But at this, at the opening, they caught up with Dave Chappelle afterwards, cut seven. And this was an interview that was done with Dave Chappelle, who attended the opening of the Obama Presidential Center.
1: It was like medicine for me, because the time seemed so dark, and you know, politics is like, you know, I never wanted to know this much about anything, especially politics. But now, today was a celebration of culture and community.
2: You are, I would argue, one of the funniest people on the planet. But it's true, and that's also a medicine. So the healing of just sort of laughter, and there was a lot of it, including, I just wanted to know what you thought about the joke about the tan suit, because a brother wore a tan suit and then said,
3: how y'all like my tan suit?
1: Yeah, I thought that was very funny. And I think people long for the days where the scandal was as deep as the tan suit. It's just gotten so much worse. But today also made me hopeful. And politics is sometimes... life is, it's like weather. You just got to push through it, and eventually clouds will break. You know, not to disparage the current president, but these are tough times, you know, and today reminded me of times that weren't as tough. But we didn't even know they weren't as tough. I'm looking at Bush today like, man, I can't believe I used to not like that guy. And then I'm looking, you know what I mean? Now it's fun to see him smile. It was fun to see four ex-presidents together smiling. And it reminded us in the subtext that we all on the same team.
0: Yeah. You know, okay. By the way, the tan suit reference. Because I saw that online. A lot of people like, what's this business with the tan suit? The press made a big deal. Obama wore a tan suit when he was president, and people had conniption fits about it at the time. So that was the whole tan suit there. This guy that showed up in a tan suit, there were a few that did that, including, what's his name, one of the former broadcasters at CBS wore a tan suit and tried to make a big deal out of it as well. So you had that. Now, overshadowing all this stuff was a holdover from, and it didn't overshadow it. I mean, that day was a day. But there's still more flack coming from something that I thought was highly offensive last week, and that was this MMA guy that used the occasion of the White House event celebrating America's 250 to launch on Michelle Obama, and he called her a man, and it was ugly and offensive, and this guy has a lot of nerve. To me, cut number, whatever, let me see what cut this is. This is cut number 10. This is the guy, this MMA fighter, who, well, just listen to him and his reaction to the reaction he got after using his time after his White House MMA performance to slam Michelle Obama.
4: Michelle Obama is overreacting and making a big deal out of nothing. I was just joking with her, just a harmless comment with no bad intent. But she took it and framed it as racism and a personal attack, which is not how I meant it at all. I'll admit, saying that inside the White House wasn't very respectful. But anyone who knows me knows I've always made jokes like this after winning matches or in casual situations. It's just how I talk sometimes. I've even said worse things before, and it was never turned into something this serious. I was just trying to lighten the mood a bit. What I said is nothing close to the kind of trash talk athletes throw at each other before games. So I don't understand why this one comment is being singled out. Is it because her last name is Obama? Or because of her skin color? When did everything in the U.S. start getting turned into racial politics like this. I can apologize and accept consequences if needed, but I still don't think I did anything wrong.
0: You're an idiot. I rarely call a people name, but this is so idiotic. It's Michelle Obama's fault that she was offended because I called her a man at the White House, echoing what has been a racist trope about Michelle Obama, who I disagree with profoundly on some policy issues, but who I happen to respect also profoundly as a former First Lady of the United States of America and a woman who speaks her mind, whether she's right or, in my view, or wrong. Okay? And Michelle Obama has said plenty of things that I take a lot of issue with. And I am not shy about stating whether it's she or her husband when I think that they've said something with policy that's wrong. And for this clown, this person, well, it's her fault. She overreacted. Oh, I would apologize. I don't think I did anything wrong. Well, if you don't think you did anything wrong, then you don't even understand why people go, well, I didn't mean it that way. Well, yeah, let me see. The people that sit around calling black people apes and calling this black woman, this proud black woman, an ape, maybe don't think that that's wrong. The people that go around saying that she was never pregnant, that her kids are not hers, she's transgender, she didn't have the kids. Oh, well, just take it and just laugh at it because we think it's funny. No, it's not funny. It's hateful. And a lot of these hateful remarks that are spewed at her are personal remarks. And so, yes, she does take it personally. And not only does she take it personally, many of us who look at the people doing it and saying these remarks, we take it personally too. Because it is personal and it is racist. And for you not to understand and think somehow you have the privilege to just talk about this woman or any black woman in this way and think, oh, this is just perfectly acceptable. Now, does that mean we can't criticize black women? Oh, hell no, because James talks about the AWBs. The angry ABWs, the angry black woman, and some of the ones on social media acting out and acting foolish. Yeah, I comment on those. But that's not the former First Lady. Look, I didn't like it when the left went after Nancy Reagan. I didn't like it when people were offering snide remarks about Laura Bush or Barbara Bush. Never liked any of that stuff. As for Hillary Clinton, well, as long as the remarks were not personal, you know, and a lot of the personal stuff that was said about her, I would never repeat and never said it. Questioning her proclivities, things like that. Wouldn't get into that stuff. In fact, I saw Hillary Clinton in person at an event in Washington, D.C. many, many years ago. I wrote about this in the book that I wrote. It's a strange little story. Give me a second to just run through this little story, right? So Hillary Clinton, at the time, still the most despised first lady, according to the right. I was at an event in Washington, D.C., and it was held outside. She delivered remarks. She was a much better speaker, by the way, in person than at this place than I had seen her at the time, which was surprising to me. And so after the event's over, there are two young girls, and they were trying to get her attention for something, and she didn't see them. She was occupied. And I was in nearby Mrs. Clinton. I went to Mrs. Clinton, those two girls over there are trying to get your attention. So she went over, and she spoke to the girls. And then Hillary Clinton came back over to me and said, thank you for telling me that the girls wanted, you know, some attention time from me. She was very gracious and very nice. Now, does that mean that that all of a sudden I think Hillary Clinton's Saint Hillary? No. Hillary Clinton's politics are Hillary Clinton's politics. Hillary Clinton's politics are Hillary Clinton's politics, and I could not ever and will not ever changed my view on the harm that she caused from a policy standpoint to the United States of America. But does that mean that they're... Look, she's human. We are all human. And I just think that these people that walk around with this stuff toward Michelle Obama, you ought to be ashamed of yourselves for some of the things you say about this woman. And yeah, many of us, and I could not disagree with Michelle Obama more on a lot of political issues, but I think that some of the things that some of you people utter, not you people in this audience, because you people have class and respect for other human beings, but some of the things like this fighter, it's just like, I cannot even tell you the level of disgust that I have with these people. It's like, please, would you just try to be human? You wouldn't want anybody saying these things about your mother, your grandmother, your aunties, your sisters. So why would you utter it out of your mouth about some other woman? You ought to be ashamed of yourselves. We gotta take a break. You talk about one, a birthday today.
5: I've been alone with you.
0: It's Lionel Richie's birthday today. Lionel Richie.
5: And in my dreams,
0: I saw the Commodores in Alabama when I was a little kid. Before they made it big, my cousin took me to, my cousin Linda took my brother and my sister to a concert out in Tuscaloosa. And this group called the Commodores was playing. And was Lionel Richie and the Commodores back then. I didn't know who they were. This is before their first big hit. And then, of course, the Commodores happened. And they blew up. And I did an interview with the Commodores, and I remember asking Lionel Richie at that point, are you going to stay with the group, or are you going to be like so many others and leave and do solo? And he, we're going to stay together. I have that interview somewhere on tape. And of course, he left and became Lionel Richie, the solo act, one of the most brilliant writers, composers, musicians, an all-around nice guy in the music industry whose success is just amazing. Happy birthday to the one, the only, Lionel Richie. James Golden is Snurley coming right back. 800-848-9222. Don't go away.
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2: So this is all wrong. How do you demand the officers be fired and we haven't seen part one of the tape? We've only seen the highly salacious material in the tape. We haven't seen what actually provoked this. This is why I will not call for these officers to be fired. They are due process. And by the way, Mamdani, when you get rid of all the cops, who's going to protect us? You? Are you going to do the job? No, you're busy pandering every chance you get. You know, mayors do politics, but you take it to an extreme, Mamdani. The Detective Endowment Association, they want a law where you have to stay 25 feet away from police operations. You can't drive a vehicle towards an ICE officer and then go, oh, I'm a victim. I'm sorry the woman lost her life. The man, you can't interfere while they're getting physical. And you can't interfere and then it's the end of the world because it didn't work out. I mean, it's tragic, but we can't have two sets of rules. So Mamdani is such bad news, such bad luck. He embraces Mr. Met, Mrs. Met. The team hasn't won since. The New York Mets. Mamdani goes to the team and Mr. Met, you know, the guy with the baseball head, Mrs. Met, the baseball head. They haven't won since. Thank you, Mamdani. Oh, but you're a pretty boy and, you know, you're so popular and the masses love you. Not the baseball teams. Bad news bears. Mamdani.
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0: James Golden Show. Four words that mean business. With James Golden, a.k.a. Bose Nerdly.
1: Yeah, Valerie Jarrett, it turns out, was the one who opened up the ceremonies at the Obama Presidential Center. And this is still my favorite clip of the entire day at the Obama Presidential Center opening.
2: We'd also like to take a moment to recognize the original inhabitants of the land upon which we are gathered today. We honor the Anishinaabe, the Council of Three Fires, the Ojibwe, the Odawa, and the Potawatomi nations.
1: Yeah, we honor them, but we still have your land, and we're keeping it. And we took your land, and now Obama has it. But we'd like to honor you anyway. So happy Stolen Land Day here at the Obama Presidential Center. We're coming right back, folks. Don't go away.
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4: I cry for cops today. NYPD was the greatest police department in the world. My friend from Nassau County, who a New York City cop, said, Bo, thank God I left New York City PD for Nassau County PD. We're respected out here because you're not really doing good backgrounds.
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5: Thanks for tuning in, everybody. The great Val Kilmer. Kilmer plays Jim Morrison. And when I say it's the best portrayal of any artist in cinematic history, I don't even think it's close. I think Joaquin Phoenix as Johnny Cash was very good. And this Michael Jackson film, which I have not seen yet, I heard that's very good as well, but I can't comment on that since I haven't seen it. And then obviously the other one I'm thinking of is Queen and Freddie Mercury, but he's a good actor and he was excellent as Mercury, but not like Val Kilmer is Jim Morrison. He's more Jim Morrison than Jim Morrison was. I mean, it's just, and he looks just like him, too. I mean, just perfect casting. I believe that was 1991 that came out. Meg Ryan in that movie as well. And I don't think Kilmer was nominated for anything or didn't win anything major, which is just, again, the Oscars sometimes gets it very right and sometimes very, very wrong. And that is what happened with Val Kilmer as Jim Morrison. Anyway, enough about the Doors. Let's move on to Hakeem Jeffries. It's unbelievable that this guy said, again, he's the leader of Democrats in the House of Representatives. All right, so he's not just some no-name congressman from somewhere. He probably will be Speaker of the House after the midterm elections. I think Democrats will take it back. I don't think it's going to be a blue wave, but they only need to win, like, you know, flip four seats. Not hard. History says they should be able to do it. But anyway, Hakeem Jeffries. Last week, he said that Democrats have to engage in maximum warfare against Trump and his administration. Maximum warfare. Intentional, using those sort of words, right? When asked about this, Hakeem Jeffries, by a reporter saying, hey, don't you think it's time to tone things down? Do you regret the things that you said specifically around maximum warfare? And nope, Hakeem just went right through that red light and he's embracing it with a bear hug.
6: As it relates to anything that has been said, certainly as it relates to the comment related to maximum warfare everywhere, all the time, in connection with the redistricting battle that Republicans launched. I stand by it. You can continue to criticize me for it. I don't give a damn about your criticism.
5: I don't give a damn about your criticism. 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That's weird. Because in California, they've been doing it for years. New York as well. Illinois, you ever see that map sometime?
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0: The James Golden Show. It's politics, but theater of the mind with James Golden, a.k.a. Bose Nerdly.
1: And here we are halfway through the Saturday morning extravaganza, which means it's time for Matt's clip of, well, his pick of the day. I know the song.
2: James, we have a star strutted pick for today. Because on this date, the 13th studio album for Genesis, Invisible Touch, became their fourth UK number one hit. And it was the biggest commercial success in their career. And unfortunately, I checked the library, James, and we didn't have anything from Invisible Touch, which breaks my heart. So we went with Misunderstanding today, which in my opinion is their best song released. This is a top-of-the-line song. It is out of this world. And let's talk a little bit about the success of Genesis. Because this album spent 96 weeks on the UK charts. The album sold over 15 million copies worldwide and spawned 5 US top 5 singles as well. And like I said, in spirit of their success, we got to talk about more than just the album that was released today. Because beyond the massive success of Invisible Touch, Genesis built one of the most remarkable careers in music history. Few bands have successfully renovated themselves like Genesis did. They were able to go from the 70s progressive rock era all the way to the biggest pop singles of the 80s, Bo. From Misunderstanding all the way to If I Dare Slip It In Right Now, That's All. Talk about another great hit that they had. They really were masterminds of producing mainstream radio-friendly success. Misunderstanding peaked at number 14 on the US Billboard Hot 100, and That's All climbed all the way up to number 6. And 3 years later, Genesis built their success after That's All in 1983, after releasing their own self-titled album. This album and this band is one to remember forever. They are out of this world, and the song became the band's first U.S. top 10 hit, peaking at number 6, like I said earlier, on the Billboard Hot 100s, finding success around the world, as it should have. But alongside Misunderstanding, it helped establish Genesis as a major pop rock force. And I could go on all day. I really, really could. And we've spoken about this off the microphone, as I should say. You've told me to listen to a little bit of Genesis, like how you've told me to listen to a little bit of Aretha Franklin. And I have Young, Gifted, and Black. May I say, Bo?
1: Yep.
2: That's a top 10 album of all time.
1: Yeah, read
2: that
1: the Queen.
2: That blew me away. That.
1: Now listen, this group, you have, so just think of the lineup that was in this group. Every single member of Genesis is such an accomplished musician. And the guy that's doing lead vocals here? Oh, man.
2: I can feel it coming in the air tonight.
1: Yeah. I mean, his career blew up even bigger than Genesis as a solo artist. Phil Collins.
2: Absolutely. He is remarkable, truly. And if I'm not mistaken, he's dealt with some health issues down the line.
1: He is dealing with horrible health issues.
2: And God bless him. But if I'm not mistaken here, I'm pretty sure his son has taken the lead.
1: His son has taken on
2: the percussion kit, if I'm not mistaken, Bo.
1: Yep, he has.
2: And it's just it's a full circle moment. It's so heartwarming.
1: And Peter Gabriel. I mean, what do you say about Peter Gabriel?
2: He's
1: another, just another icon.
2: Truly. Like, words can't express enough. And I know we're short
1: to
2: on
1: me,
2: time,
1: I mean,
2: so,
1: you know,
2: so I'll leave it at that. But congratulations to Genesis on this day. They released one of, if not the best album in their discography. And that says a lot. Talking on the fact that the two songs that I played today weren't even in that album. Just six major hits and so many more to go along with them.
1: And
2: so
1: yeah,
2: congratulations to them. Congratulations to Peter. And like I said, yeah, absolutely.
1: Thank you. Matt's pick of the day, Genesis. Absolutely. Let's head to the telephones and let's check in with Harold calling in from Tennessee. Good morning, Harold. How are you this morning?
3: Good morning, Mr. Golden. It's a great day. I woke up.
1: Believe me, that resonates, Harold.
3: How much more can you ask for? How much better can it get? It's just gravy on top of that.
1: I'm telling you. So what is on your mind today?
3: I'm wondering, will Republicans have enough common sense to run the ads of Trump at the State of the Union saying, will y'all stand up if you'll put American citizens above illegal aliens? And the Democrats said, no, we won't. We're going to put illegal aliens first.
1: Will they I hope that, you know, I should ask Diana about that. I think and I hope that that will make an appearance. Look, I think that's one of the reasons, by the way, just politically speaking, just bare bones politics. That is one of the these midterms, this Iran issue has to be settled before the midterms. It has to be. There has to be the free flow of oil through the Hormuz Strait before the midterms. Oil prices, gas prices have to come down before the midterms. All of that gets done. I think that the Republicans are in pretty good shape. And if they start an aggressive ad campaign, like you're saying, reminding people who the Democrats are, not just at the State of the Union, but reminding them of everything else that the Democrats have been involved in, from the crime through the fraud, the massive fraud that has infiltrated almost every single program that is available, through the lack of support for voter ID, all of it. If there is a comprehensive view and the focus and the spotlight goes off the reflecting pool and off of Iran and turns on to who the Democrats are before the midterms, I think the Democrats don't have a chance in the midterms. That's my take.
3: I don't believe the Iranians, they want to influence our election. They're not going, they're going to do everything they can to resist us till after the election. There will not be an agreement till after the election because the Chinese and the Russians are probably saying, hey, we need this going on. We need high oil prices to get Trump beat, to get the Democrats in charge of the House and Senate. Collusion.
1: Well, here's the problem with that. China needs oil, and that oil comes from Iran, and they can't afford to have this keep dragging out. Russia has its own problems. Did you see that? Did you see any of the drone attacks the Ukraine launched on Russia the other day? They went dead into Moscow, civilian centers, and they blacked portions of Moscow out for hours. The people in Moscow were complaining. Some of these things struck residential buildings and really caused quite a bit of damage. This endless quagmire that Russia is in with Ukraine has got them preoccupied. Their economy isn't doing great. And even though they have oil, the pressure on the oil markets is affecting Russia, too. So I don't know whether that analysis that you just laid out is now. Would Iran like to have this thing drag out? Yeah, but let's look at that, too. Iran's oil capacity at Kargadum is full. Unless they start offloading oil to the rest of the world, they have nowhere to store the oil that they have. If they can't get it to market, their economy is in shambles. So I don't know whether the analysis that you have is actually what will take place. Now, would they like to screw up the midterms, all of them? Absolutely. Would the Democrats like to screw up the midterms? Absolutely. But everything doesn't just go on what they'd like to do. They have their own political and economic realities to deal with as well, Harold.
3: Yeah, but the Iranians don't care about their people. I need to learn more about this 13th Imam, the whale baby. They're trying to fulfill some kind of prophecy with it when they get the bomb.
1: Well, they're not getting the bomb, and you're right about them not caring about their own people, but here's who they do care about. They care about themselves, and they care about their own power. And their economy being the way it is, their lack of ability to move means that the civil unrest there could blow the lid off their own power. And that is what they're concerned about, Harold. Harold, always love hearing from you. Got to grab some other calls. Thank you so much for calling. Appreciate you. Silas is calling from Staten Island. What is on your mind this morning, Silas? Good morning.
4: Yeah, I kind of like the way Adam Schiff just out loud said the Democrat Party's philosophy. When they wanted, he talked about how he could distribute Elon Musk's $1 trillion. And like, who are you to say what he should do with his money? But it just shows their mindset. And AOC and Pocahontas, they want to take whatever you make. But if now you want to redistribute wealth correctly, Elon Musk can start his own loan company and make mortgages at 2%. And then he could start his own credit cards and only charge you 10% interest instead of the 30%, and he would steal the market. That's how you redistribute wealth correctly instead of forcing somebody to take it.
1: That's an interesting proposition. Maybe somebody will hear that.

0: Iranian regime is all about. In the 1980s, there was a war between Iran and Iraq that went on for 8 years.
1: And that's right.
0: During the course of that war, the Iranians used human wave charges of women and children to try to defeat the Iraqis in the Shatt al-Arab, which is in the southern part of Iraq. So this is a regime that will do anything to achieve its goals, and it's not going to be easily defeated, and we can't underestimate what these people are going to do.
1: Well, I will say this again, and I've said it before. This is one of the reasons why the Europeans and NATO and the European nations and NATO deciding to sit this one out, to me, should totally discount any criticism that they have about whatever deal is being made. They didn't want to help to usher in change in Iran. They're the biggest beneficiaries of Iranian oil, not the United States of America. And so I really don't want to hear their criticism at this point. And Trump has to do what he has to do for his own political survival in the United States, no matter how that shakes out to be. And that's my position on it. And I don't. And so all these other arguments that are happening in the background, I cut it real close. Look, you guys didn't help. Iran is now in a weakened position, despite what Obama says, than they ever have been in the last 47 years. And so I really don't want to hear from the critics. You guys didn't want to help deal with the problem, so now you can shut your mouths on the sidelines. Steve, thanks for the call. We got to take a quick break. More of your telephone calls coming up at 800-848-9222. Who is the most successful, one of the most successful rock and roll groups of all time?
2: The boys from Boston, Bo. Let them know about them.
1: The boys from Boston. That's right. And born on tomorrow is the date, is the drummer for Aerosmith, Joey Kramer. Aerosmith. Over 150 million records sold, making them the best-selling American hard rock band of all time.
2: If I may intervene, we've had this discussion a fair bit about the best American band of all time. I think it's the Eagles. You brought up the Doobie Brothers plenty of times. We got to give our flowers to Aerosmith. Am I wrong, Bo?
1: Aerosmith is the best-selling. You want to talk about best bands, we got a whole nother conversation.
2: That's a can of worms.
1: To me, you can't leave out, look, any discussion of best band ever, you can't leave out Chicago. You cannot leave Chicago out of the mix.
2: Absolutely not.
1: And when you're talking about rock bands, you can't leave them out. And then there are others. How do you classify bands when you start to, if you want to talk about music, then you got to start talking about groups like Earth, Wind. You got to start talking about groups like Santana. You got to say, there are so many groups, and I would counter to you that there are groups that many people haven't heard of.
2: Dare I even say, if we're talking about bands, Bo, we got to chuck the Jackson 5 in the best American bands of all time?
1: No, not a band. They're a singing group.
2: Oh, I disagree.
1: Well, they're mixed. I wouldn't call them a band.
2: Band.
1: And then, of course, you know, when you start talking about American, and then when you open up the field and you start talking about the Brits, well, conversation over.
2: Whole other discussion right there.
1: Whole other discussion.
2: We could talk for the next hour about British bands if we really wanted to.
1: That's right. James Golden Sterling, Saturday Morning Vibe continues. Don't go away. Keep it right here.
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0: 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We don't just celebrate music, we feel it.
1: Explosive. Doesn't even begin to describe Little Richard. With towering pompadour hair, pounding piano, and a voice that sounded like pure electricity, he burst onto the scene and transformed.

0: transformed American music forever. Hits like Tutti Frutti and Long Tall Sally delivered raw energy unlike anything audiences had ever heard.
1: Well, Long Tall Sally, she built a piece of guy. Everything that Uncle John need, oh baby.
0: Little Richard brought gospel fire, rhythm and blues swagger, and outrageous showmanship into the birth of rock and roll.
1: Well, it's Saturday night and I just got.
0: Wild, joyful, unpredictable, Little Richard wasn't simply performing music, he was detonating it.
2: Celebrating Black Music Month.
1: Oh, wah, bah, blue, my, blah, bam, boom.
2: If you missed Katz and Cosby, here's what you missed.
3: Where do you want me to take it, Rita? I can take it all over the place. What do you want to know today?
4: Well,
5: whenever you have emotion about today.
4: Yeah, we got a lot of emotion, Bill.
3: Okay. I gave President Trump a report card. And if you look at the policies one by one, and the way I evaluate the policies is not ideology, but do they help primarily working class Americans, because that's the majority of us. And he's done very well on those. Inflation is down. Get the report on Friday. The unemployment rate's under control. A lot of prices coming down. Not insurance premiums. Really have to work on that. And some food. But if you go to Costco or places like that, you can neutralize a lot of these prices. You're going to go to Whole Foods. I don't know who advertises on WABC, but those are premium places. And John knows that people buy groceries with an eye on the price. But you have to shop around. And if you do, you're not going to get hurt that badly. Gas down, utilities, though, are very stubborn. So on the economy, which is the main driver for next November, I'd say you got a B after 1 year, which isn't bad because it was heading south real fast under Biden. Foreign affairs is pretty good, particularly Gaza. Boy, that was a tough one. And he calmed that down. And but people, Americans don't vote on foreign policy. It is the messaging that is the problem for the Trump administration.
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James Golden Show. It's politics, but theater of the mind with James Golden, a.k.a. Bose Nerdly.

0: You know what it is as soon as you hear it. And when you hear that guitar, you know what it is. Tomorrow is the anniversary of the first time this theme was heard on film. When the Bond theme was recorded for Dr. No. Five saxophones, nine brass instruments, including the trombone, rhythm section, and a solo guitar played by, and don't you love the name, Vic Flick. It just sounds so Vic Flick, who was paid £6. Like, I mean, £6 for recording what would be a landmark, iconic theme. The James Bond theme. First heard tomorrow. It's date in 1962. Back to the telephones we go. And let's catch up with Teddy, my man Teddy from Yonkers. How are you, Teddy?
1: Good morning, Bo. I'm okay. I think you're a great guy and you're very smart, but I disagree with you, which I am entitled to, on the Iran issue. Okay? Trump's deal is going to give Iran immediate sanction relief and access to $300 billion, presumably to use to fund terror proxies.
0: Nope. He's releasing their own funds, which are frozen. They're not, and he explained that during the week. It's not going to happen immediately. It will happen upon verification of them keeping the deal for a period of time. So that's incorrect information. So he's not handing over money. He's just releasing money that's theirs. What's next, Teddy?
1: What about the upfront limits on uranium enrichment or missile development?
0: Teddy, their nuclear arms program is done. They don't have it anymore. In fact, we're going to go collect the nuclear dust. What's next?
1: Who's going to collect it, Bo? Who's going to collect it?
0: The United States of America. Your nation, my nation, our country, 'tis of thee, sweet land of liberty, for thee we sing.
1: And how are we going to do that, Bo?
0: By sending people over there to do it.
1: Boots on the ground, Bo.
0: No, the war's over. Not boots on the ground, scientists on the ground. And you don't care if we lose a few scientists in the process, do you? I do, but I'm just checking.
1: I don't want to lose any American. Okay.
0: Me either.
1: Bo, the proof in the pudding is in the action, okay? It's not going to work, Bo. They're laughing at us.
0: It's not going to work. They're laughing at us. You mean like the old Ayatollah, he's laughing?
1: But what? 60 days is going to be...
0: The Ayatollah. Can I... Teddy, answer my question. Is the Ayatollah laughing? The
1: no,
0: former
1: he's
0: Ayatollah.
1: Dead. He's dead.
0: He's not laughing. Teddy, how'd you like the Obama Center thing? Do you know that Obama hasn't paid a lot of the black contractors that worked to help build that monumental slab in Chicago? What do you think about that? Do you think that those black people should be enslaved by Obama to work for free? I haven't heard you talk about that. Do you care about those poor black businesses that are going under because Obama didn't pay them? Do you care about that?
1: That's wrong. That's terrible, okay?
0: And it's terrible, isn't it?
1: He should be charged.
0: Yeah. Charged with what? Ooh, that's interesting. Charged with what?
1: Not paying his employees.
0: Teddy, did you celebrate the New York Knicks riots? I mean, the New York Knicks?
1: Of course I did. I didn't go downtown because, you know, hey, I got one.
0: You needed an ID. You needed an ID and you needed to pay ticket prices to go parade for them. Are you glad they're going to the White House?
1: Sure.
0: Me too. See, Teddy, we agree on so much, Teddy. As we always do. You're a great guy, Teddy.
1: Hey, Bo, last thing, Bo. Bo, in order for me to look in the mirror and say I can criticize the other side, I have to be able to criticize my own. And I don't like the Democrats as they are today.
0: I love you, Teddy. We got to go. Teddy has a great point. We're going to continue that when our number trio kicks in. Our number duo in the can. Our number trio coming up with Princess Diana. Whatever you do, keep it right here and do not go away.
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4: I'm Matt Piper. Smoke could be seen rising in the skies over Lebanon this morning as Israel and Hezbollah keep trading attacks. The violence comes as the U.S. gears up to restart peace negotiations with Iran. News Nation's Corey Smith reports.
5: Now, over the last 48 hours, casualties have started to mount on both sides. State media in Lebanon reporting that more than 50 people have been killed by Israeli strikes in southern Lebanon. Meanwhile, Israel says four of its soldiers were killed and several more injured after Hezbollah launched rockets and drones towards the IDF. Now, the White House trying to hold it all together, publicly warning Israel to stop launching attacks.
4: President Trump, meantime, says oil is flowing through the Strait of Hormuz. News Nation's Robert Sherman headed out onto the waterway and says traffic looks like it's basically at a standstill.
6: It's the most contested body of water in the world. There are over 500 ships that are sitting on either side of the Strait of Hormuz, waiting to make the cross. Many still holding and waiting, not certain it's safe yet.
4: Commercial shipping experts have said normal traffic through the strait will probably be delayed until there's an assurance that all mines have been cleared. It's another weekend of World Cup fever. In Seattle, thousands were on hand to see the U.S. beat Australia 2-0.
7: It's way more crazier today for Seattle to experience USA playing against Australia. Like, it's the best match we could ever experience. I couldn't get through the lottery, but I'm here today cheering for USA.
4: The next match for the U.S. men is Thursday against Turkey and will be the final game before the round of 32 begins. As people gather to celebrate Juneteenth at events across the country, former President Barack Obama and former First Lady Michelle welcomed the first visitors to his presidential center in Chicago. A million visitors a year are expected to come together at the sprawling campus honoring the nation's first black president. Basketball star Dwayne Wade was there yesterday.
8: A lot of these young individuals say they want to play in the NBA or the WNBA. That's the same journey that I've walked, the same vision that I have for myself. And so I feel like it's important and it's my duty to make sure that I give back in more than one way.
4: The outside is free. Tickets to the museum inside are $30 and $26 for Illinois residents. Two freight trains collided on a railway bridge in Germany overnight. The crash in Munich sent two wagons plunging off the bridge and onto the street below. At least one person was killed. James Burrows, the director behind iconic TV comedies like Taxi, Friends, Will and Grace, and Cheers, has died. Sometimes you wanna go where everybody knows. Burrows directed more than 1,000 TV episodes. He started his career at 35, working on shows like The Mary Tyler Moore Show. He co-created Cheers and directed all the episodes of Will and Grace. James Burrows was 85. This is the Worldwide News Network.
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9: President Trump, he's got too many people saying stuff that upset the voters. Kristi Noem is a good example of that.
10: Mm-hmm.
9: You've got to centralize your messaging. And I don't think President Trump should be the primary messenger, which he is now, on a plane and work at on a tarmac to the airport, things like that. Because you've got to really have an idea of what the press is trying to do. And 80% of the time, they're trying to make the president look bad.
11: And they have that special messaging, Bill O'Reilly, where they manage to take the billions and billions and billions, hundreds of billions of dollars that might be missing, and turn it around and make him the bad guy, make President Trump the bad guy, instead of them being the bad guys.
9: 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And that's how far I'm going here. When ICE comes in and arrests people, they are putting them in detention. And Americans inherently don't like that. They want to know why they're in detention. Well, it's easy for criminal aliens. It's easy. Okay, the guy committed rape. The guy did this, guy did that. We got to detain him. But there are other aliens, migrants, who are taken in who are not charged with serious crimes. But you know why many of them are taken in? because they have not shown up for their court hearings.
10: 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Because you're hitting up great points, but how does Trump turn this around? How does he solve this? So,
9: Rita, it's very simple. You've got, when you take people in to detain them, foreign nationals, there've got to be categories. This person didn't show up for their hearing. This person has a DUI. This person has a murder in his own or her own country.
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0: If you missed Bo's Nerdly, here's what you missed.
1: Who among us doesn't have failures? You can count to maybe one, depending on your spiritual religious point of view, or two or three or more, depending on what it is you study spiritually. But those beings that inhabit this plane, whether in Christianity you believe it's Christ, whether you believe it's Buddha, whether you believe it's the 10 Sikh gurus, whether you, whoever it is, those individuals are rare that come here enlightened souls. All of us have stuff with us. We're human. And some stuff is more profound than others. So yeah, I loved Robert Byrd. And I think that a lot of times we get caught. Wait a minute, I'm getting a text. Uh-oh. I think it's from Princess Di. Oh, goodness gracious. She just sent me a Robert Byrd quote. See, this is dangerous. Rather I should die 1,000 times and see old glory trampled in the dirt, never to see it rise again, than to see this beloved land of ours become degraded by race mongrels. A throwback to the blackest specimen from the wilds. That was Senator Robert Byrd in 1944, opposing integration. Yeah, he's a Democrat. Same Democrats as George Wallace standing up there talking about segregation now. Segregation's ever. Which is, by the way, what the black, what the Democrats still practice in public schools. Just so you know. They haven't really changed as a party that much. Except now they do it on economic grounds, they claim. He's a vile man. That was vile.
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1: Wednesday was a blowout. Talking about Gavin Newsom. And all, hey, she's here now to speak about any number of things with us. Princess Diana in the house. Your Majesty, good morning.
4: Good morning, Sir James, as the Duke of Democracy and the Sledgehammer of Truth. Wonderful to speak with you as always.
1: It is a pleasure to speak with you. Did you watch any of the Obama presidential built on the backs of slaves center opening?
4: I have seen clips of it online, and I, you know, heard from your show some sound bites of it, but no, I didn't watch the whole thing.
1: Didn't watch
4: it. It was a love fest with the, you know, the Bushes and the Bidens and the Obamas. It was just, you know, all of the establishment together. It's a beautiful thing.
1: You know what? I have to tell you something, and this, I should be embarrassed to even say this, but this is actually true. Earlier when we had a caller that said, and there were four presidents there, I kept saying, who's the other president? Wait a minute. Obama was there. Clinton was there. The Bush was there. And I don't know how I blanked on it. I forgot that Joe Biden was there. And I did. And he was, I'm like, but then I just remembered when you said that, that they caught him trying to wander off the stage. Everybody abandoned him again. And he's wandering off the stage. Where's my granddaughter? Where's my granddaughter? And he was like wandering lost again on the stage. It's like everybody left and there's Joe Biden wandering on the stage by himself again.
4: Yeah, so you said you forgot he was there. Well, he forgot he was there as well.
1: Oh, man. I feel for the guy. I mean, I'm not trying to make fun of him on this stuff. I mean, clearly Joe Biden. And look, and I mean, his health thing has been an issue. And continues to be an issue. I'm not trying to make fun of the guy, but dang. I mean, they know this. How do they leave this guy just wandering around? Everybody knows the condition that he's dealing with.
4: By the way, interestingly enough, there's this judge has agreed that the tapes from his interviews can be released. The Heritage Foundation sued to get, because of the public interest in the tapes with his author, his ghostwriter, to see if there was indeed terribly secret information that Biden shared with his writer in these tapes, 70 hours, I guess, of it. And so those were the tapes that had been looked at, and basically the special prosecutor said that Biden was too forgetful to be prosecuted. So those tapes will be interesting to hear.
1: Wow. And let me just ask you about this, too. I don't want to give this up, because I try to imagine to myself, especially given all this stuff that's going on about the reflecting pool and the algae. By the way, if anybody's ever had a swimming pool, many of you in blue cities, I know that, up north anyway, you don't have, because of the weather and all that, the swimming pools aren't as prevalent as they are in some areas of the country. Hold on a second. I got a text coming in here. Maybe, hold on, let me see, Princess Tender, what this says. Maybe he was looking for his abandoned daughter, granddaughter. You know, the one that Hunter had with the stripper. Ooh, why would somebody text that to me? Anyway, so all the stuff with the reflecting pool has been in the news. If you ever had a swimming pool, you know algae happens. And algae happened in the last pool. It's because of the water. The water that's used for the reflecting pool is shipped in from the Potomac River. And the conditions of the Potomac River are such that that water is prone to algae, period. Period. And they're going to have to do a lot to clean up the water. Okay, so the reflecting pool. Unfortunate, but algae happens in shallow patches of water, especially if the water isn't. And they could use chemicals on it. But this administration did not want to use the harshest remedies for it because it would affect the wildlife, by the way. Now, Princess, on the Obama Slave Center, I'm sorry, the Obama Presidential Center built on the backs of slaves, you literally have a bunch of contractors, some of them owed up to $4 million, $5 million, who have not been paid. They are minorities. There are a slew of them. They have do not disclose, they signed NDR, so they can't really talk about it. Unless they want to end up in court. Why isn't this a big deal? And the only major network I saw that did an extensive piece on it is, of course, Fox Digital. Why do you think that the plight of these minority workers in Chicago is not being covered by the likes of the New York Times, the Wall Street Journal, but certainly like the LA Times, the New York Times, ABC, MS Now, PMS, which Tom Hanks had a beautiful line on. Did you see the Tom Hanks line on that?
4: Yes, and you played it this week. It was brilliant.
1: Hysterical. Folks, if you don't know what we're talking about, Tom Hanks, well, we may find it. Anyway, why do you think that this is not getting you much attention?
4: Well, you know why. It's because any news, any event that is inconvenient or embarrassing to Democrats does not get covered. And that is one of the most effective media propaganda methods. It's just not reporting things that are negative for Democrats. It's like, now this is a way more serious and terrible situation, but in Great Britain, the new report came out on the 260,000 British girls who've been raped by these rape gangs, and the BBC did not cover it, did not cover the report.
1: I want you to repeat that. Hold on. I want you to repeat that, please. A lot of people don't know about this, Diana.
4: Yes, and that's the reason why, because the media does not report things that make the left globally look bad. And this week, a report came out that was by an official member of parliament on the rape gangs, which are from migrants who are imported into Great Britain, many of them Pakistani, and have been getting away with raping British girls for years. And it was covered up, and basically there were complicit police departments who did not investigate the crime. They looked the other way, who actually were supportive of the gangs. And so the report came out, 250,000 British girls raped. They were interviewed. The stories are just horrific on the lack of support from law enforcement, from the government, and in fact, more support for the rapists. And the BBC, the official government news outlet, did not cover the report. So that is another example of what you're talking about. Inconvenient facts, inconvenient tragedies, inconvenient information is kept from people who need the information in order to participate in their government, in the democracies that they live in.
1: And to that point, 2 weeks ago, our own government, the DHS, reported that 143,000 of the children that were brought in under Joe Biden have been found, but there are that number plus that are still missing. And we have among those thousands of these minors that have been sexually abused and used as sex slaves during the Biden administration, let them in and lost track of all these children, and they are in the United States, and that report, those numbers have not been highlighted anywhere by this current mainstream news apparatus.
4: Absolutely. And don't forget, just recently this week, with the outgoing Director of National Intelligence released more information on Fauci's involvement with the biolabs internationally, which were involved in the making COVID affect human beings, that Fauci supported, built a lot of these labs. And cover-up, involved in the intelligence cover-up. And so he wanted the intelligence agencies of the United States to support his cover-up in claiming that this was a natural occurrence when it had been manufactured, the germs. It's just basically germ warfare. And the Director of National Intelligence, outgoing, Tulsi Gabbard, published all of this information, and the media has not picked it up at all. If you didn't have an account or read X, you wouldn't know anything about it. And that is huge. The biggest story, health story, of the last generation, and information has just been revealed on the involvement of Fauci and his henchmen, and the guilt and the figure that he got pardoned for the last 10 years by the auto pen, not by Biden's signature. And so that to me is another story there. You know, you could run, James, a daily radio show on what is not being covered by the media and should be. That is essential headline news for the American people.
1: Wow. Princess Diana, hold on. We're going to talk to Ron when you get back. We're also going to take some telephone calls. So if you're on hold, stay on hold. 800-848-9222 is the number to reach us. Tomorrow's the birthday of Chris Britton, guitarist with the Trogs. This, of course, went to number one in 1966. Princess Diana in the house with us. Keep it right here.
5: Wild thing, I think I love you, but I wanna know for sure. Come on,
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0: 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Here's Jake Novak.
1: The average car on the road in America today is almost 13 years old. 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
0: This is Moving America. 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
2: Who among us doesn't have failures? You can count to maybe one, depending on your spiritual religious point of view, or two or three or more, depending on what it is you study spiritually. 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All of us have stuff with us. We're human. And some stuff is more profound than others. So yeah, I loved Robert Byrd. And I think that a lot of times we get caught. Wait a minute, I'm getting a text. Uh-oh. I think it's from Princess Di. Oh, goodness gracious. She just sent me a Robert Byrd quote. See, this is dangerous. Rather I should die 1,000 times and see old glory trampled in the dirt, never to see it rise again, than to see this beloved land of ours become degraded by race mongrels. A throwback to the blackest specimen from the wilds. That was Senator Robert Byrd in 1944, opposing integration. Yeah, he's a Democrat. Same Democrats as George Wallace standing up there talking about segregation now, segregation's ever. Which is, by the way, what the Democrats still practice in public schools. Just so you know, they haven't really changed as a party that much. Except now they do it on economic grounds, they claim. He's a vile man. That was vile.
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0: The James Golden Show. It's politics, but theater of the mind with James Golden, aka Bo Snerdly.
2: Everybody's weighing in. The Countess of Conspiracy, Princess Diana, just texted you. I give you ideas to talk about. Take the ideas I had. Yes, Countess, I know. Come on and talk to her. Little racist song here, ladies and gentlemen. Just kidding. Birthday today, tomorrow for Miguel Vinces from the Spanish beat group Los Bravos. And in 1966, this one went to number four. Black is black. Gray is gray. Black is black. Sounds a little racist. Black is black. She's gone. But he's feeling blue. So we got black, gray, and blue. Anyway, enough of that racial language. Princess Diana, let's talk Iran. I've said a lot about Iran today. I want to get your thoughts.
5: Well, I found your analysis dead center right on. I agreed with everything you said. And one of the interesting things that has happened was an echo of an earlier statement that I hope we had as a soundbite.
2: We have the soundbite that you're referring to, Matt. Let it rip. We have this very soundbite that Princess Diana is referring to.
6: I believe myself, that the Secretary of State, Secretary of Defense, and you have to make your own decision as to what the president knows, that this war is lost.
2: This war is lost.
5: That is just an unbelievably horrible statement made by a sitting senator when we have a military operation overseas. And this was, if you recall, and I'm sure you do, this was Senator Harry Reid, Democrat, Nevada, on April 19th, 2007, during the Operation Iraqi Freedom. This was during the surge. And so Harry Reid pressed for a diplomatic solution. And so it is. This is the quote I've been thinking of all week long, when every single Democrat basically has been, you know, spitting at Trump's diplomatic maneuvers. It doesn't matter what Trump does or what he would have done. The Democrats are going to be against it. But the thing that really is distressing is you have, as you quoted, Bill Cassidy and other Republicans who are, you know, from the sidelines. Bill Cassidy actually said this is the worst foreign policy blunder in decades. Mike Pence, Ted Cruz called it a disaster, a staggering act of appeasement. And this is so disturbing to me because, first of all, these are the same things that were said before the deal, quote unquote, the memorandum of understanding even was agreed to or signed. These are the statements that have been made by Democrats from day one and unfortunately also many elected Republicans, which is really not reflective of the Republican voters. Yesterday, Gallup released a poll that the Iran situation is not popular with the American people. However, among Republicans, 79% approve of Trump's moves in Iran. So the Republican side needs to be defending and supporting what Trump is doing. And one Republican who is supporting it is Newt Gingrich, and he came out with a wonderful column a couple of days ago, basically pointing out that it is impossible to understand what all these critics thought the alternative should be. None of the critics appreciate the size of the coalition President Trump has assembled in the Middle East. And he mentioned many of these countries have responded to the Trump presidency by dramatically increasing their purchases of American goods and their investment of the American economy. Gingrich is so appreciative of Trump's sophistication on the international stage, which he never gets credit for, except on your show. And so Gingrich points out President Trump steered a course between Barack Obama appeasement model and a strategy which would have required a ground invasion. He used our technological strengths in air power and intelligence to bludgeon the religious dictatorship into positions far distant from where they were under Obama and Biden. And this is not giving anything to Iran at all. These are behavior models. And J.D. Vance had an interview with Joel Rosenberg's Our Friends, All Israel News. He says the White House is not trusting any words that are written in paper. The financial benefits under the Memorandum of Understanding are strictly tied to concrete, measurable actions. So that is what people need to understand. If Iran messes up, then Trump said we're going to go bomb them on the right back, dropping bombs in the smack in the middle of their head.
2: Exactly right. And these critics, especially from Europe, who didn't want to get involved in this and will get the biggest benefits of all, who need to ST something you. James Golden, Snurly, Princess Diana's here. Don't go away. We got a lot more.
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1: July 9th, 1776. The newly signed Declaration of Independence is read for the first time to George Washington's troops stationed in Lower Manhattan. They respond by toppling the 4,000-pound gilded statue of King George III in Bowling Green. But they didn't just dump it into the Hudson. They made the more practical decision to melt it down and make more than 42,000 musket balls for the Continental Army.
8: This is John Katzmatidis. 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I did it the way I had to do it. 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
0: If you missed Rita Cosby, here's what you missed.
9: Mayor Eric Adams, this is a guy who's looking back and saying, look, I'm leaving with a low crime rate in New York. I cleaned up the homeless encampments, did a lot with charter schools. There's a lot of things that he certainly can be proud of. And I asked him, what do you think about some of these comments by Zora Mandani, where he essentially is saying that he'd be willing to get arrested to block ICE, and also that he would not rule out arresting ICE, and saying he will not allow NYPD to cooperate with ICE. He doesn't want ICE in the community. He doesn't want the National Guard in the subways for sure. There are a lot of big questions tonight. So here is Eric Adams.
10: I've said this over and over again, and we need to fully understand this. ICE is not a criminal organization, and we need to stop treating them like that. They are a law enforcement entity that's sworn to serve and protect like others. These are men and women who made the determination to do the job that the Constitution calls them to do. These were sworn men and women who were sworn to serve and protect the city and the country based on their constitutional obligations.
9: What a contrast from Zoran Mandani.
11: I'm proud to inform people of their rights, and I can't think of a more American thing to do than to speak about the protections that we all have under the law.
12: My focus is for the NYPD to not be assisting ICE in their immigration enforcement and to actually be following the policies of sanctuary city law.
9: In other words, I'm prepared if I need to get arrested, that's okay. And if I need to arrest ICE, that's okay.
0: Rita Cosby, weeknights at 10.
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0: The James Golden Show. It's politics, but theater of the mind with James Golden, a.k.a. Bo Snerdly.
1: One of the most important figures of American bluesology passed away on the 21st of June back in 2001. John Lee Hooker, blues singer, guitarist. His songs have been covered by such groups as Cream, AC/DC, ZZ Top, Led Zeppelin, Hendrix. I say Hendrix, you know who I mean. Just Hendrix will do. Van Morrison, the Yardbirds, the Doors, the White Stripes. He was in the Blues Brothers movie back in the 80s. The one, the only, John Lee Hooker, who passed away the 21st of June in 2001. Also, my friends, while we're talking about music for this weekend, I always love this group. I always love this duo, Captain and Tennille. Such a big one for them. Love will keep us together. Neil Sedaka wrote the song. And the Captain and Tennille were on top of the singles charts on this weekend in 1975 with this one. James Golden, Princess Diana is here. Princess, you know, hey, Matt, can you just one more time? I just want to hear his voice one more time. That quote that Princess Diana had for us, Harry Reid, saying that the war in Iraq was lost, and we just need to find all of it out. Okay, so here it is. Harry Reid.
2: I believe. Myself. That the Secretary of State. That the Secretary of Defense.
1: Okay, that's enough. That's enough. I got it. Princess Diana, I want to ask you if you remember something else that Harry Reid, said. Do you remember when me, Harry Reid, who I was the majority leader for the Democrat Party, do you remember, Princess Diana, when I said that Barack Obama should win and he should seek out the White House when he was still a senator? I said that Barack Obama, should seek and go after the presidency in the White House because Barack Obama was a light-skinned African-American. He wasn't a darkie. He was a light-skinned, not a darkie. And he had no Negro dialect. So Obama was a light-skinned one. He wasn't one of those darkies. And he did not speak with a Negro dialect unless he wanted to have one. And then he could pull that Negro dialect out of his back pocket, like, you know, them dark-skinned ones pull out. Ooh, never mind. Yeah, that was Harry Reid, who was running the Democrats. Obama, he's a light-skinned one. We can live with that. We can't live with those dark-skinned ones. No darkies. But the light-skinned ones are cool. And he doesn't have that Negro dialect. He doesn't talk Negro. Unless he wants to talk Negro. Then he can talk Negro. You remember that?
3: I had completely forgotten that. Oh, my goodness, you are so right. I had remembered the Biden similar quote, but I had forgotten that Harry Reid said that. Oh, my goodness. You know, that would be really great to pull out again and play maybe this week.
1: He was quoted in a book, and then he had to apologize after the quote went viral. He had to apologize.
3: We have the
1: apology. Yeah. We like Obama. He's one of the light-skinned ones. He's not a dark one. And he, the Negro dialect, he speaks that Negro He doesn't usually, when he comes to the Senate, he sounds like one of us. He doesn't sound like a Negro. And then, but when he wants to talk Negro, boy, can that boy light it up with the, he could talk Negro, and he could talk with even the dark skinned ones. And they, he talked Negro just like the dark ones.
3: Unbelievable. Didn't Biden use the term clean and articulate?
1: That was Biden. That said Obama was good presidential because he was a clean and articulate one.
3: So there you go. That's the Democrat view. When the camera, even, you know, Biden was on camera, but, you know, behind the scenes, that was Harry Reid. Thank you for reminding me. That is an amazing quote.
1: Yes, indeed. Okay, we're going to take some phone calls. I need a new screener thing, but I got to play one thing out, one other thing for you. Then we're going to break early because I want to take some phone calls with you, but I want to shift gears entirely and talk about something that you have, Your Majesty, brought to my attention and the impact of this. Cut 8, Matt. This was from Fox News. Cut 8 of the new cut. And this was from Fox News. Princess Diana, I want to get your take on this report that ran over the last day or so.
4: Well, living at home as a young adult is no longer taboo. It's new normal. A new study by Realtor.com reveals that a third of young people are still living with their parents. These are not strictly college students looking to save money on room and board. We're talking about a record 25 million people under 35, higher than at any time in history. Now, that includes more than 20% of 25 to 29-year-olds and more than 10% of 30 to 34-year-olds. These young people aren't just sitting around at home. About 70% of them are employed. But a lot of them say that they haven't left the nest because they can't afford one of their own. The median home price last year hit $430,000, up more than 34% before the pandemic. The median monthly rent has climbed nearly 18%. But not all of them are getting a free ride. Almost three quarters of adult children living at home help pay for groceries or utilities, and nearly half say they help pay rent or the mortgage.
1: What do you think about that, Princess?
3: Well, you know, we've been talking about that for a while. The economics, based on, in my opinion, you know, Democrat policies over time have just strangled that generation. And it is true. I remember years and decades ago when we would compare the United States with Europe, and especially countries like Italy, where it was common for young people to have delayed adulthood because there was no basic outlet economically for generations. So they, you know, lived in extended families because they had to. And that was never the case in America. People wanted to get out. When you and I were young, we wanted to start on our independence as soon as possible, and we could. I mean, jobs were available, and there was, a reasonable, you had to work for it, you had to strive for it, but there was a reasonable chance that you could purchase a home after a few years of saving, and it was a reachable goal. And that is just, that door has closed for many, many people. When you see something, such a broad statistic like that, and the implications societally are just all terrible. It causes people to lose hope. It causes people to give up. It causes people to say, what is the point of even trying? And you see this marked attitude in that generation. You also see, which I think is the worst part of it, a generational hatred for the boomers. And, you know, this I'm picking up more and more because now the socialism is accepted in that generation. And so they basically see the ones who have saved and benefited from positive government policies over the course of their lifetime. They see this as in an envious way, and they think that the boomers are stealing from them by not moving out of the houses that they paid over their lifetimes for. And so there is this real hatred for the boomers that is undeserved and is very, very ruinous. It's damaging. And so the consequences for these economic policies that the Democrats have saddled us with are negative for, you know, the country as a whole. And in my opinion, we're going to see the beginning of reversal of this coming year, so that the housing will become more affordable, and it will change the attitude of many millions of people when they have a chance and a hope of buying their own home. And that will change a lot of things for the good.
1: A lot to unpack there. A lot to unpack there. Princess, start hanging there with me for a few minutes, please. On this day, June 20th in 1992, Mariah Carey goes to number one on the charts with this. Her version of the hit, the fourth single from the Jacksons. This was on the third album. It was their fourth, or was it their third? It was their third or fourth number one. I think this came before The Love You Save, so that would make it to number three. Yeah, third album. The Jacksons went number one with this one, and then Mariah Carey did it in 1992, and she went to the top of the charts with it. I'll Be There. James Golden Snerdly, Princess Diana is here. Keep it right here. Do not go away. Your phone call's coming up. I'll be there to comfort you. The James Golden

0: This is the Red Apple Entertainment Report on Red Apple Audio Networks.
1: Quentin Tarantino says he's lost much of his love for modern movies, calling today's film industry a, quote, flavorless sausage factory. Aside from calling it stupid, he also blamed the industry's decline on bad casting and pandering. He says he prefers books these days. Spider-Man's Tom Holland says one of the biggest reasons he's never hosted Saturday Night Live is because he's, quote, heavily dyslexic. He says he even has trouble reading scripts, which is why he tries to memorize his lines immediately.
2: Is why I've never done SNL.
3: Because of the cue cards.
2: I'm just so petrified at the concept of, like, trying to read something. I

0: That guy's?
1: Yes.
0: Is that the one they give out on the subway? Right?
1: I don't think they actually have a physical paper anymore.
0: They used to, though.
1: They did, yeah.
0: I got to tell you, I think that when I first got to New York, we're talking about 10 years ago, I think I wrote sports for AM New York.
1: You did.
0: I did,
1: I remember
0: right?
1: that, yeah.
0: The very back of AM New York, there's a local sports column, and I think I wrote it for about 6 months. And then they had a guy that used to work at WFAN named John Yastrzemski.
2: I remember that.
0: JJ, he wrote it.
2: Yeah.
0: But now JJ writes the sports. You ready for this? In the Wave. In Rockaway.
1: Wow.
0: I don't even know if AM New York even has sports anymore. But here is the title of the column. It reads like this. Mamdani's First 100 Days. Mamdani's First 100 Days Mayor. Speaker Menon. Unite to open long delayed child care center as property tax dispute loom. And there's a picture, and I guess they're at a child care center. Maybe not. Maybe they're at City Hall. I don't know. I see a bunch of placards here that read child care for all, apply to 3K, 8 pre-K, path to 2K. And it's Mamdani smiling at Julie Menon, the speaker, while she's talking.
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3: 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The James Golden Show. It's politics, but theater of the mind with James Golden, a.k.a. Bose Nerdly.
5: We cannot leave before we give an acknowledgement and a tribute to Claydez Smith. Claydez Charles Smith, who was the co-founder, along with Ronald Bell, the Bells of Kool and the Gang, who passed away on June 20th, this day in 2006. Claydez and the Kool and the Gang, the original members of Kool and the Gang, you guys from New Jersey, you New Jersey guys, became an international force of great music. I've loved Kool and the Gang since their first album, Kool and the Gang, by Kool and the Gang. You guys, amazing. And remembering Claydez Smith today. Princess Diana is here. I want to just briefly, now, folks, we're only going to have about a minute per call. I'm just telling that now. I'm going to start with Chris from the Catskills. And, Chris, I just have time today for your comments about Obama's speech. And I want to talk with you, Chris, offside later about maybe doing some political handicapping for the midterm elections. But right now, Chris, we just have time for your comments about Obama's speech. What did you think about it, Chris? Catskills, New York.
6: I thought it was a really good speech. I happened to be watching television at that moment, and there was also the Knicks parade. They were doing a split screen on one of the channels I was watching, and I thought it was a very captivating speech. And he didn't aggressively attack Trump or make comments. His wife did that afterwards, but it was a great speech. It made you remember how good of a public speaker he could be at times.
5: Now, can I just, and I want to get Diana's point from what she heard. Can I just say one thing to you about that? If Obama had actually delivered in governance what he did in his speeches, Republicans would have never had another shot for the presidency for generations. He's always spoken about things in very aspirational terms and then delivered divisiveness. So I just want to get that. Princess Di, any comment on this?
7: Well, I just wanted to say that he can read a good speech that was prepared for him, Al Weber. Interesting to me that he has lost that ability to speak contemporaneously. I don't know if you've been seeing some of his recent interviews, but he does not have that same smoothness and profundities at his fingertips as he used to. So speech written, possibly good. I saw parts of it that I did not think were great, but speech spoken off the cuff, not so great.
5: Interesting. And Chris, thank you for the call. Let's go to Denver. Johnny is calling from Denver, Colorado. Johnny, got to make it quick. What's on your mind this morning?
2: Okay, I was out of eight kids, we were

0: taught that by the age of 25, you can keep coming back, but after 25, it's cut off. Have a daughter who's 37, can't figure it out. So she's on food stamps, can't figure out how to get another job. So I say, stay with your brother, but you're not coming back here, because at 37, you should be able to figure this out.
1: Damn! Johnny! Damn! Princess Di, what do you think about Johnny's approach?
2: Well, I kind of did the same thing. I didn't kick people out, but I basically let my kids know when they were growing up that basically at a certain age, they are expected to be on their own. However, at that time, this would have been, you know, in the 80s and 90s, that was absolutely reasonable. Now, you know, the economy is so difficult. You see so many of these videos of people who are, you know, college educated and cannot find work. And so I think that, you know, a little bit of compassion in this case and this time is warranted.
1: I will tell you this little story about myself. My mom and dad always told me when I was young and wanting to get out, because that's what we all wanted to do. As you said, be independent. They always said, you always have a home to come to. You always have a home to come to. And I said to them, and I wasn't trying to be rude. I said, yes, and I appreciate that, but I'm not coming back home. Because you know what? And I ran into hard times. And you know what I did? I stayed with a friend of mine and his mom rather than go home, because I was too proud to ever say I failed and I had to come back home. And then it was only for a few weeks. And then I got back on my feet. But it was like, I'm not coming back home when I leave. I am going to stand on my own two feet somehow. And that was the attitude back then that we had. I'm not going back home. I'm grown now. I'm my own person now.
2: Amen. And look at you now, James.
1: Yeah, still wanting to go back home to mommy. my mommy's in her better home now. And yes. One day, mommy, I'll join you in the better, and dad in the better home. We all will.
2: That's beautiful.
1: Yeah. Charlie in Cherry Hill, you may be the last call we have time for, Charlie. Make your point real quick for us, please.
3: Very quickly. Teddy of Yonkers called a previous caller, and he called up. He said he disagrees with me, and he said, real arrogantly, he said, which I have the right to do. Let me just painfully point out the obvious. This is not the Teddy of Yonkers show. It's called the James Golden Show for a reason. Now, that's rather obvious. It shouldn't need to be pointed out. But clearly it does need to be pointed out. It's not his radio show. It's your radio show. And whether someone can agree with you or not, that's up to you whether you take the call or not or continue to talk to him.
1: I love you, Charlie, but I'm going to tell you something. And thank you for that so much. I love Teddy. And this is our show. This is our Saturday morning vibe, all of us. Princess Diana, thank you for being part of it. We love you, love you, love you. Can't wait to speak with you.
2: Love you. And James, this week, maybe we can talk to some of the chess moves between Trump and the GOP Senate, where the Trump agenda is going to die. And he is making some good chess moves. And I'd love to talk to you about it if you have a chance.
1: Let's make it happen. We will make it happen this week.
2: Wonderful.
1: Okay. Thank you, Princess. Folks, I'm going to leave today with some things. But before we do that, I wanted to just say a word about this. We have a young man here that is so close to my heart that I can't even tell you. His name is Matt, and you hear him every week. Or you have. Matt is going to take on some new challenges that will propel him fulfilling his dream in the media. And he will be starting those challenges next week. His new opportunities, I should say, not challenges. And so, but Matt's going to, we're trying to work out a way where you can still hear Matt's voice. He's become an indispensable part of this team. I cannot tell you how much I love this young man. And it is genuinely love. His attitude, his spirit, his dedication. And he is going to be, you mark my words, I may be long gone by the time he reaches the zenith of his career, but this young man is going to be a force in the media. He has everything that it takes. He's a wonderful human being, a good guy, and all of that. And so, Matt, I just wanted to take a minute here to tell you how much we love you here and wish you success as you embark on this next part of your journey. Your success is you just keep being Matt, and your success is coming in the full glory that you deserve. And just always stay Matt. You are a beautiful, beautiful human being. And I love you so much, Matt.
4: The feeling is mutual, James. You said it enough for me, and honestly, my heart is warmed by it. I'll take a quick couple of seconds just to say to you, if I may, the mentorship, I not only call you a colleague, I call you a friend, James. The fact that we have been able to share the experience that we have, what I've learned from you, not only how to represent yourself, but how to represent a crew behind the mic, within the studio, all of that around, it means the world to me. The dedication that I see that goes behind a program like your own, it just, words can't express it, and we're short on time, so I have to cut it short. But James, truly, we were talking about it briefly during the break. You know how much you mean to me, and I know that we'll stay in touch. And if you're willing to have me keep doing my segment, I'd be more
1: you're
4: than
1: Matt,
4: happy to.
1: So like Matt's pick of the week, we're going to make it happen.
4: Thank you so much. Thank you so much.
1: Thank you, Matt.
4: The feeling is mutual, my brother. The feeling is mutual.
1: Got it. Ladies and gentlemen, we're going to leave you today with two selections. Two selections. Lady Benedict pointed out to me this little music phrase inspired more fear than anything music had ever done. As soon as you hear it, you know it is the theme from Jaws. This, and it has an anniversary this week. But you know what else has one? This. Mission Impossible. Tomorrow's the birthday of the composer of both. Now, John Williams did Jaws, but he wrote it. Lalo Schifrin. Mission Impossible. Enter the Dragon. Dirty Harry. Jaws. All of that. Happy birthday, Argentinian-born Lalo Schifrin. We got to go. May God bless each and every single one of you, family, loved ones. We'll catch up with you next week, God willing. Until then, I bid you adieu.
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7: I'm Matt Piper. Iran's top joint military command says the Strait of Hormuz is closed again. It cites violations of a ceasefire agreement by the U.S. and Israel. Meantime, Iranian state television says the country's negotiating team is going to Switzerland for talks with the U.S. over their interim deal on the war. The trip was originally planned for yesterday, but was canceled. All this comes as Israeli strikes killed at least 16 people in Lebanon today. News Nation's Corey Smith is following developments.
8: The fact that you have Steve Witkoff and Jared Kushner both preparing to sit down with Iranian negotiators is already a sign of progress. Remember, it was just 2 months ago in April that Witkoff and Kushner both accompanied Vice President J.D. Vance to Pakistan to negotiate a ceasefire. Those talks, as we know, ultimately fell apart, but the dynamics this time around are different. Of course, the vice president not being at the table is a big change, but these latest talks come after both sides signed this memorandum of understanding to end the conflict.
7: Defense Secretary Pete Hegseth made the rounds on Capitol Hill this past week as lawmakers consider Defense Department funding as part of the Republican majority's next big budget package. World Cup fever. Brazil fans there say they are relieved their side got the first win of their World Cup campaign with a 3-0 win over Haiti yesterday, but some said they still lacked confidence in the team, which drew 1-1 with Morocco in their opening match.
9: Oh, it's amazing. I mean, Brazil has all the stars, Vini, Rapinha. I mean, Endrick is my favorite. He doesn't get enough play time, but wow, it's so good that they got the 3-0 result, especially after that draw against Morocco.
7: The U.S. meantime beat Australia yesterday 2-0. The men's team next plays Thursday night against Turkey. A large fire has burned most of a luxury resort in the Dominican Republic, forcing the evacuation of almost 1,700 tourists. Many videos of the fire have been posted to social media showing thick black smoke. The Viva Dominica's Beach by Wyndham Resort is located on the southeastern coast of the DR, popular with U.S. tourists. At least one person has been killed. Officials this morning say 9 people are in critical condition after 2 passenger trains collided in central England, killing one of the drivers. Police say 19 others remain hospitalized with less serious injuries. The crash occurred yesterday afternoon when a commuter train hit the back of another train headed for the same London destination. Britain's railways have had a strong safety record in recent years. And historic Hampton's estate that once belonged to Calvin Klein is coming on the market for a cool $165 million. The oceanfront property is the most expensive listed on the market in the Hamptons. If it sells at that price for $165, it would break a record that has stood in for more than a decade. This is the Worldwide News Network.
6: If you missed Rita Cosby, here's what you missed.
10: Zoran Mondani. Also, so many of the comments coming out this week. We also have now a primary race in the New York governor's race. And you got a lot of crazy comments coming from Democrats. Later on, we're going to talk about Benny Thompson. And he asked, this is the guy who was on the January 6th committee. Remember, who just happened to destroy the evidence after the January 6th hearings. Surprise, surprise, surprise. But Benny Thompson asked Kristi Noem, the Secretary of Homeland Security, talked about the unfortunate accident of the National Guard troops being opened fire upon by that Afghan refugee. The unfortunate accident? It's not an accident. The guy was preparing for it for a while. He drove for days across country, drove thousands of miles, planned it, staked it out, opened fire. It's intentional. So why are Democrats trying to minimize it like it just happens to be some flash in the pan accident? It's not an accident. It is a horrible, disgusting crime that needs to be punished. And yet Benny Thompson used the phrase unfortunate accident. Well, here is Zoran Mondani. Here is what he had to say. He put out this video this week. This is another crazy thing. Puts out a video on how to avoid getting arrested by ICE. Puts it on his social media. Here he is.
11: Last weekend, ICE attempted to raid Canal Street and detain our immigrant neighbors. As mayor, I'll protect the rights of every single New Yorker. And that includes the more than 3 million immigrants who call this city their home. But we can all stand up to ICE if you know your rights. If you encounter ICE, these are the things that every New Yorker should know. First, ICE cannot enter into private spaces like your home, school, or a private area of your workplace without a judicial warrant signed by a judge. That looks like this.
12: If ICE does not have a judicial warrant signed by a judge, you have the right to say, I do not consent to entry, and the right to keep your door closed.
11: Sometimes ICE will show you paperwork that looks like this and tell you that they have the right to arrest you. That is false.
12: ICE is legally allowed to lie to you, but you have the right to remain silent.
11: If you're being detained, you may always ask, am I free to go? Repeatedly until they answer you.
12: You are legally allowed to film ICE as long as you do not interfere with an arrest.
11: It is important to remain calm during any interaction with ICE or law enforcement. Do not impede their investigation, resist arrest, or run. One last thing. New Yorkers have a constitutional right to protest. And when I'm mayor, we will protect that right. New York will always welcome immigrants. And I will fight each and every day to protect, support, and celebrate our immigrant brothers and sisters.
10: How is that not obstruction or aiding and abetting? Here's some tips to avoid ICE. Here's some things you don't have to do. If it doesn't look like a real warrant, you don't have to let them in.
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10: Yes, and he keeps saying no on the SAVE Act.
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10: Too. 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
4: Exactly.
10: I mean, it doesn't end anywhere.
13: Now, well, I don't understand that. 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I mean, the Constitution says you have to be an American citizen to vote.
4: Well, John, it's an interesting issue for the Democrats because it's an 80-20 issue, even with... I think with Republicans, it's about 90% who favor photo ID. 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
1: Hello, folks. I'm Larry Kudlow. This is the Larry Kudlow Show, and it is good to be with you today. A little under the weather, but we'll do it. 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And during the week, please think about dropping in Fox Business, FBN, fabulous Fox Business, 4 to 5 p.m. every day, Monday through Friday, 4 to 5 p.m. Monday through Friday, the name of the show, Kudlow. And if you can't make it at 4, for heaven's sakes, just text your favorite 9-year-old. She'll show you how to DVR the show. No problem. Anyway, the biggest stories this week, the Iran war and this treaty, the memo of understanding. It's not a treaty. It's a memo of understanding. The other big story I want to talk about, I hope I don't bore you to death, but we have a new Federal Reserve chairman, my very good friend Kevin Warsh. And the central bank is very important. And so we'll talk about both of those things. Socialism comes to Washington, D.C. Oh, my God. Trump's going to have a big problem with that. California wants to tax wealthy people. Anyway, we'll talk some politics later in the show and some economics. I think that... Look, I am a supporter of Mr. Trump. That's no surprise. And I understand that there are some glitches in this memorandum of understanding with Iran. But I don't think it's so as bad as some people are saying. And it all depends on the implementation of the deal over the next... they say 60 days, 2 months. My guess is it's going to go on longer than that. But I support Trump. I mean, here's the thing. I read editorials in some of my favorite newspapers on how bad this deal is. All right. There are glitches in the deal. We will talk about that. But let's not forget that President Trump has done what nobody... else has done in the last 50 years, 47 years, 48 years, and that is decimated Iran's military capabilities, their nuclear capabilities, and frankly, their economy, along with Treasury Secretary Scott Bessent. So epic fury and economic fury has dealt Iran a tremendous blow. They're on their knees. And no matter what they say, you know, they say crazy things. IRGC people, radical Islamists, they lie, they cheat, they steal. But no matter what they say, they're on their knees. They're decimated, obliterated, to use the president's word. Nobody's done that ever since they took over, the radical Islamists, in 1979. So they will not have any power. They will not have any serious capabilities, you know, for a long time. Now, I don't know how long, 10 years, 20 years, I don't know. But we will not hear from them. They are no longer a threat. Their nuclear operation is no longer a threat for a long time. And that is really what President Trump has accomplished. Now, the memo of understanding basically swaps reopening the Strait of Hormuz with an end to the nuclear, longer-run nuclear capabilities, and hopefully the enriched uranium that Iran has, about 1,000 pounds, I guess. I'm not the military expert. I'm not the uranium expert. But that's what I gather, you know, from experts like General Keane and so forth. And we will see how this shakes out in the months ahead. In other words, there's going to be dealing here. Now, I have read the memo very, very carefully, many times. We talked about it on the TV show. We talked about it on this radio show. There are problems with it, okay? I don't have a problem with ending the naval blockade, but I do have a problem with ending all of the sanctions, most particularly the banking financial sanctions. I don't want Iran to get any more money than is absolutely necessary. Now, they're going to try to work a deal. It's in the papers this morning. So some humanitarian relief might flow through the central bank of Iran, and it would be the checks would be written by Qatar, as I understand it. The checks will be written by the central bank of Qatar. And designated for working for some humanitarian spending. Here's the Wall Street Journal. The U.S. is working with Qatar on a plan to make billions of dollars in frozen funds available to Iran for humanitarian spending, another early financial incentive under the recently signed deal to end the war. The plan, which is not yet completed, is aimed at giving Iran access to the spending power of some of its estimated $100 billion in cash frozen worldwide, beginning with $6 billion held in Qatar. Under the deal, Qatar would allow purchases of food, medicine, and other humanitarian goods ordered by Iran's central bank with money drawn from frozen Iranian assets, mainly cash from oil sales that have been locked up overseas by sanctions. Okay, I don't know how this is going to play out. Nobody knows. If it's done properly, it will be just for humanitarian reasons. Food, medicine, other humanitarian. I mean, these are the people of Iran. Now, I know the IRGC, it's a believe me, a demonic bad lot. And it's a pity, it's almost a tragedy that we couldn't have complete regime change. We knocked out the first tier of leaders, decapitation. We knocked out the second tier. We knocked out the Ayatollah. Now we have the Ayatollah Jr., who's a nothing burger. But we couldn't knock out the IRGC completely. That's the reality. Bombing another 10 to 14 days would not take the regime out. So we have to deal with them, and then we have to deal with the, shall we say, more civilian aspects of the government. Speaker of the Parliament, Foreign Affairs. I don't know that there's any real differences between any of them. Okay, but I'm just saying that's the reality. And helping them out, helping the Iranian people. Look, they've been damaged. I mean, that's part of the success of Mr. Trump's war against Iran. Now, I don't want him to get all the sanctioned money. So we'll see. That does leave an opening. I agree. But the president said yesterday they're not going to get a dime, not going to get 10 cents if they don't adhere. And there are, apparently, there are unwritten agreements between the negotiators, our negotiators and their negotiators. Now, I don't know what that is. But J.D. Vance and President Trump have both said they're not going to get money. Now, they will get some humanitarian money, but they're not going to get all the money out there. And there's so much confusion over this $300 billion. There's no fund. It's just something to put in there. Nobody's going to give them all that money. The Gulf states who were attacked by Iran, hotels, airports, oil installations, they're not going to pony up money. They'd be too busy paying for their own reconstruction and building new oil facilities to bypass the Strait of Hormuz. East-West pipelines, for example. In a couple of years, Hormuz will be so greatly diminished, just as Iran is so diminished. You're not the bully boys they were, no matter what they say. And the media just sort of takes them at face value and shouldn't. That's my point. I'm not going to run away. I think Mr. Trump is doing what he can do, what is feasible here. And I think the focus has to be on decapitating and diminishing and destroying as much of their nuclear. I mean, the nuclear stuff has been slaughtered because of the bombing missions. Now, we will see what commitments Iran will or will not make, and we will see what happens with the enriched uranium. That's the key. That was always the key. I know sometimes the president talked about regime change, but that was never the main goal. That's up to the Iranian people. And, folks, let's not forget, this operation, which has decimated Iran's military and its economy and its nuclear facilities, this operation didn't have a single troop on the ground. Now, there were casualties, unfortunately, and bless them and rest in peace, but only a few. I think, I don't know what the number is, it's 12, 13, 15, only a few. Nobody, I don't believe anybody in America wants us to land troops on the ground for regime change or other reasons, much as we might desire that. So I'm saying I don't know if this deal is a good deal yet. It's opened up the Strait of Hormuz. It was never closed. People talked about it yesterday. It was the media got it wrong. The IRGC put it out there closing the Strait. The Strait was never closed. It's just propaganda. Propaganda. Foreign Affairs Ministry said untrue. And so more ships passed through yesterday, Thursday and yesterday, than ever before. 25 crossings in both directions yesterday. Thursday. And yesterday, by midday Friday, there were 21 crossings. Well, the oil price is down to $75, $76 a barrel. That is exactly where it was a year ago, before any of this started. And it's down 35% from the peak. And gasoline is $3.95 nationwide. It will fall. Gasoline price will fall towards $3 in the next couple of months. When oil was $75 a year ago, gasoline was $3.18. So that's where it's headed. So we have reopened it. The president was worried about economic catastrophe, as he said. The stock market has gained enormously now. And we have crippled Iran. I don't care what the Iranians say. Our military experts and our intelligence experts, we have crippled Iran for years. That's a plus. No troops on the ground. Another plus. Now, do I hope that the sanctions are not completely lifted? Yes. Don't give them money. I don't believe the $300 billion fund anyway. If there's private investment, fine. That's not the jurisdiction of these deals or treaties. Now, the other thing to consider, we may never get a deal in the next 60 days, at which point they will get no money. They will get no money. So I'm not overexcited, shall we say. I'm not overexcited about anything in this Memorandum of Understanding, MOU. If we don't get a nuclear deal, they're not going to get any money. That's what the president's going to do. And if they act out again with limited capacity, whether it's Israel, Lebanon, whatever, Hezbollah, or the Strait of Hormuz, Trump will bomb the hell out of them. He will bomb the hell out of them because our military is not moving. So I support what he has done, and I think people have to have the full context of how badly we have damaged Iran, which is the most gruesome regime, Nazi-like regime, we've ever seen, probably since World War II. So let me stop there. We'll take a break. I want to talk about Kevin Warsh at the Fed on the other side. I'm Kudlow. Please stay with us, folks.
0: This is the Larry Kudlow Show. Any man can be a father, but it takes someone special to be a dad. This Father's Day, Red Apple Audio Networks celebrate the man who has always been there with a card that says what words sometimes can't.
2: For me, you know, being the father of two amazing children, my beautiful wife, Danielle, great mom, my two great kids, my 22-year-old daughter, Ava, she's accomplished so much, and my 17-year-old son, Gabriel, about to go off to college. So being a dad is the most important job, but I learned from the best. I know that everybody thinks their dad is the best, as well you should, but my father, he passed away, and it still hurts every bit as much today as it did then. I can't help but think about A, what a great dad he was, and B, I hope he's watching from somewhere and is proud of the job that I'm doing with my kids. So, Dad, Harvey Rosenberg, I miss you, and I forever love you. Happy Father's Day, everybody.
0: Dad, thank you for your strength, your guidance, and your unconditional love. Happy Father's Day. Celebrating 250 years of America, highlighting moments in history. Here's Jake Novak.
3: March 2nd, 1946, General Douglas MacArthur announces the adoption of a constitution for the new Japanese government. MacArthur had been serving as the military governor of the country since the U.S. defeated imperialist Japan in World War II the previous August. The constitution proved that MacArthur, arguably the greatest strategist in American military history, was also adept at nation building. One item MacArthur pushed the Japanese to reluctantly accept in that constitution was giving the vote to women. MacArthur may or may not have been personally interested in women's rights, but he did know that the old Japanese imperial tendencies would likely return unless some new blood, female blood in this case, was injected into the electorate. The move worked, and the building of the Japanese democracy stands as one of the greatest foreign policy achievements in U.S. history.
4: Back in the 1800s, at the height of the whaling industry, when a captain needed a sail, William J. Mills would get the call. During Prohibition, Greenport rum runners couldn't run without dependable sails and riggings. And that's all we'll say about that. During the heyday of the great waterfront estates, when a party needed a tent or a window needed an awning, the phone would ring at William J. Mills & Company. In 1960, when a little company called Boston Whaler needed someone to make all of their boat canvas, you guessed it, Mills got the call. 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
5: Here's the truth. 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President Biden should have never been elected president of the United States. Oh, go get me Kamala Harris. She's going to take me to the White House. There's a reason, President Biden. I think going back to 88, when you tried to run, and it never worked for you. And if you had never been the president of the United States, this family and tremendous pain and tremendous agony, these two parents and her sister will never, ever be the same again. And if you hadn't been elected, Biden, this child probably would be alive wrapping up her freshman year. Now, Mom Donnie. So you had the incident in Brooklyn. The Brooklyn Narcotics Unit, buy and bust, they believe they got the right guy. It was the wrong guy in a liquor store. It gets very physical. We haven't seen part one of the tape, only part two. The man is punched numerous times in the face, but of course, you should not have resisted, sir. Please don't resist. So now there's an update. Mom Donnie hates the cops. These two officers are on desk duty. They've lost their guns, their badges. Mom Donnie swoops in and has disbanded the entire unit.
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1: So the other big news event, and we'll talk about it with our economists, is Kevin Warsh. Mr. Kevin Warsh is now taken over as the Federal Reserve Chairman. Gave his first press conference on Wednesday and was masterful. One file card, basically no notes, one little file card. Guy's a real expert, unlike Jay Powell. And Warsh is just very confidence building. And he's going to do a bunch of things, and we'll talk about that over the course of the show. But one thing he wants to do is make sure the inflation rate, which has been above the Fed's target for 5 years, the last 5 years, which is why interest rates are too high. He's going to bring the inflation rate down. He's not going to fiddle with interest rates right now. But price stability is his goal. He's going to end, this is so important, what the Fed calls forward guidance. You know what that means? That means the chairman of the Fed and members of the Federal Reserve Board and presidents of the regional reserve banks yap too much. So investors and ordinary folks, when numbers come out, you know, like good numbers come out, the economy is doing very, very well right now. That's the key point. It's growing at better than 3% across the board. Tremendous business expansion. Stock market is roaring. Profits are strong. Productivity is strong. All of it's good. But, you know, people listen to these Federal Reserve people yapping, and they're going to, every time good news comes out, they threaten to raise interest rates and take it away. And that has to stop. That has to stop. And Warsh said that plainly and clearly. In fact, he didn't even cast his ballot. It's called DOTS for the economy. And he believes you can have strong economic growth without inflation. There's no trade-off between low unemployment and inflation. And it's a breath of fresh air. We'll talk more about Kevin Warsh, who was a very good friend of mine and a smart thinker and a breath of fresh air at the Fed. Stay with us, folks. I'm Kudlow. We're going to do some politics on the other side of this break, okay? We'll be right back.
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5: Alexandria Ocasio-Cortez soundbite was the best. Did you see that?
6: Oh, it was painful, Bill, didn't you think?
5: Well, that's Rita, you just hit it right on the mark. She was asked a very simple question. If China invades Taiwan, should the United States defend that island, Taiwan, which has been our policy since 1945? She could not answer the question. Stammered. I used it tonight, and I was just saying. And that shows you the level of intellectual capacity, not only of the congresswoman, but of the entire progressive movement. I'll answer for her.
7: Yes.
5: There is no chance in hell the progressives would defend Taiwan against China, which is why the Chinese are pumping hundreds of millions of dollars into the United States to pay people to cause trouble at these demonstrations. They want Trump out.
6: Yep. No, great point.
8: He's too tough for them.
5: You bet. Yep. Much too authoritative. And you'll see Trump gain in April. I've been involved with that, as some of you guys know. And she will make a deal with Trump, I predict. And a deal will be good for the United States. So, and then you got the tax refunds coming in. That should stimulate the economy even more. The stock market should do okay, but you never know. But the president does have momentum, but it got to be clarified. And again, that is the weakness.
7: Bill O'Reilly, thank you for coming on this Monday morning. I can't believe we're halfway through February already, and we look forward to talking to you again real soon.
5: All right, thanks for having me, guys.
6: Thank you. Love it, Bill. Thank you.
7: And let's now go to Governor George Pataki, another great governor that we have in New York State. Besides Michael's father, Governor Hugh Carey. And Governor Pataki, what's on your mind today?
8: Well, I'll tell you, I was just listening to your conversation and that Munich security conference is on my mind, and in particular, Marco Rubio's speech. It was an absolutely brilliant defense of Western civilization, Western values, and the United States' approach to the world. And I just wish that every American, forget about the Europeans, every American would get a chance to see and hear that speech.
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6: Yes?
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6: I would, by the way, if I was related to Governor Carey, I'd have that on my card too, because that's Michael a badge Carey, of honor.
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7: It's and great. 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
1: All right, so welcome back. We got, we're going to talk some politics, including Iran, but there's other stuff too. We got Ben Ferguson, who was just on Kayleigh McEnany's show on Fox News. Ben is the host of the Ben Ferguson podcast, co-host of the Verdict with Ted Cruz podcast, and all around hardworking guy. Ben, thank you. We're waiting for.
12: Hey, that's the fastest turnaround, my friend, I could give you there. Like, you know,
1: you're terrific.
12: Off TV, straight to my favorite radio show. How are you?
1: No, you're terrific. You really are something. We're trying to find Concha. I don't know what happened to him. He's out there someplace. He'll probably call in. What were you talking about? The waiting pool argument and people are attacking Trump. What is that? What was that all about?
12: This story has got amazing. So CNN has done, like, they went to the reflecting pool. They got a sample of water, and the media company that says they're the most, quote, trusted name in news, Googled the closest pool store to where they are and then dropped off a sample of the pool water to get tested for algae. I'm not making this up. And now they're trying to trust a 15-year-old kid making $15 an hour as their expert, all because they're afraid of the algae. By the way, no one swims in that in the reflecting pool. You're not allowed to. Like, right. And then they say, oh, well, they're putting in chemicals. Is it going to hurt the ducks? I'm like, The same chemicals they're putting in, they put in every pool that kids swim in America and every resort. Like, calm down. The level of lunacy now because of Trump derangement syndrome is amazing. And this is it's also just lazy. Like, if you look at CNN and where it is, and then you look where the reflecting pool is and where the pool store was, it's like they woke up and they're like, hey, we don't want to spend any money today on gas, so we can do this in under a half a gallon of gas, and we'll get a great story that hates Trump. Like, it's almost that's where they are now in their reporting. It's embarrassing.
1: It is embarrassing. And what's the latest on the whole ballroom business. Yeah. Congress is fighting
12: Trump
1: it. Everybody
12: wants to make it better.
1: Yeah, yeah, and he wants to make it high security too, as I understand it.
12: Yeah, here's the other thing that's really interesting about the ballroom to me. Donald Trump is doing things that he is not going to benefit from in his presidency, right? Mm. So this ballroom is something he believes puts America in a better standing. It gives safety and security of future presidents. Many of them, I'm sure, will be Democrats because we see the ebbs and flows of politics throughout history. This ballroom is a ballroom that will be used by other presidents far more than it will ever be used by Donald Trump. Mm. And yet they hate it because he's doing it. By the way, if you're selfish and you're the president, do you really want a massive construction project at the White House? Probably not. While you're living there, you'd want to kick that can down the road to somebody else. But Donald Trump understood there was a huge need. We need to have more controlled events there. Too many people are trying to kill presidents, and specifically me. We had another threat against the president at the White House during the UFC fight we found out about. Hmm. Thank goodness a brave mother turned in her son and unraveled the whole thing. But this is another example of Donald Trump. Air Force One's another example of this. He's not going to get the big benefit of that plane, but he did the thing that other people wouldn't do because they didn't want to deal with it. And so I go back to this ballroom. We should have a safe place. It shouldn't be at a hotel where there's now been multiple assassinations attempts, one against Reagan, now this one against Donald Trump. We need controlled environments because the left has become so crazy they want to kill this president no matter what.
1: Joe Conch is here, I hear, Fox News contributor, my pal, WABC radio host of the Joe Concha Show. He's 9 to 10 p.m. nightly and Sundays 11 a.m. to 12 noon. Another hard worker, hard worker. Joe, you're not going to swim in the reflecting pool, are you?
13: I wasn't planning on it, you know. people don't do that. I think not since the movie Forrest Gump did anybody ever go in that water at all.
1: Not since Wilbur Mills.
13: Or Wilbur Mills.
1: And Fanny Fox.
13: So we have some precedent, but you got to go back many, many, many, many years. So the fact that CNN has now paid more attention, and ABC News for that matter, and every other broadcast network has paid attention more to this algae, and they appear to be pro-algae. Like Donald Trump, the TDS is so bad, they're now pro-algae, right? It's like being pro-pineapple on pizza. Like there are certain things you really shouldn't support. But they've reported on this more than, say, the massive fraud in Minnesota and California, more than the assassination attempts that we've just been talking about. So it's all, if it's bad for Trump, it's good for the media, I guess, except their media at this point, their ratings, they have more staffers than they have viewers at this point. So I'm not sure this whole tact is working. But at this point, we're well past ridiculous. We're now at ludicrous at this point as far as the coverage of this reflecting pool and the ballroom and the UFC fights. They're swinging every bad pitch, Larry.
1: Yeah, you know, but Ben's other point is really important. Trump is doing things that won't benefit him. It'll benefit future presidents. It's very safe. It's very selfless. Okay. Now, he may want to put his name on it, but it's still, it's very, add, by the way, Air Force One, the airplane, fixing up of the White House, the ballroom, all this stuff. It's selfless stuff, Joe. And, of course, they won't give him credit for it. Most of the media won't give him credit. I think Fox News gives him credit. And I think Newsmax, some of the more conservative ones, Breitbart. But the fact remains, he's doing stuff that will benefit. And you guys may not agree with this, but one of my arguments, too, here is Iran. You know, imperfect as this MOU is, and I know Ben doesn't like it. Joe, I don't know what your view is. But Iran, we've so crippled Iran that the next presidents are not going to have to worry about Iran, whatever the final deal looks like. They are crippled. So I'm just adding all this stuff up. Trump is trying to make things better. Imagine that.
13: Yeah, I think that. Yeah, go ahead, Ben. I'm sorry. Take it away.
12: No, I was going to say, I think that the biggest thing with this president is there's a genuine trust here from the American people that he's going to take on the hard issues. He's not afraid to do it. I also think part of this comes back to the assassination attempt when they shot him. I think he understands in a real way that could have been that last moment. And he is going to do things for this country that are really hard and not easy. Most politicians will make the easy choice. They'll kick the can down the road. They don't want to deal with deficit issues. They don't want to deal with Social Security. They don't want to deal with Trump accounts. They don't want to deal with waste, fraud, and abuse because it makes too many congressmen and senators angry with what they're dealing with in their district, and they don't want to upset their donors, right? This president has made it clear that for whatever time he still has left on earth in this presidency, he is going to do these tough things. The Iran thing and the deal, I don't like the deal that J.D. Vance gave him, but I do know that I trust this president to bomb Iran if he needs to, and he's made it clear as long as he's a president, they will never get a nuclear weapon, period, full stop.
1: Right. I think that's exactly right, and it's a good way to look at it. You know, Joe, I don't know how the midterms are going to play out, but I think Trump is not obsessed by it. But I think Trump, as Ben has portrayed, Trump wants to do, you know, good things for the country. Foreign policy, economic policy, security policy at home, border policy, ICE policy. He just wants to, he's not running again. And people should forget that. Now, I hope the GOP can hang on. But the fact remains, I don't think Trump, he wants to do the right thing. And he's asking the Republican Party to take his talking points and run with it. And I think if they do, on all these issues, including Iran, by the way, where oil prices have come down, gas prices are coming down, blah, blah, blah, I think the GOP would do great. Trump's trying to lay out the talking points. He's very selfless. It's up to the party to carry it and run with the ball. That's what I'm saying.
13: Precisely. When he said that, the affordability crisis is a hoax, everybody in media ran with that as saying, Trump is saying that, what, things aren't unaffordable right now for some folks? Of course not. And J.D. Vance explained this on The View, where he said he was talking about the hoax that Republicans are to blame for this. And I think this is what Republicans have to do if they want to win these midterms. You got to go on the offensive and remind people that Democrats had power for 4 years. And the way they wanted to lower inflation was through the Inflation Reduction Act, which Biden admitted was just really another version of the Green New Deal. And then inflation went to 9%, the highest it's been since, like, Raiders of the Lost Ark with Harrison Ford was a thing, like 1981, 82. So you got to say, if you want to trust those people again who put us in this position in the first place, all right, fine. If you like 9% over 3% inflation, vote for those guys. And you're right about Trump in terms of doing things that he thinks will have a lasting, not legacy for him, but just in general, to have peace in the Middle East. Mm-hmm. And this is the closest I think we've come, only because Oman and the UAE and Saudi Arabia and Bahrain, all these countries are now on our side. Mm-hmm. And Iran is completely isolated. And to Ben's point, if Iran even remotely tries to restart their nuclear program again, unlike with Obama, this is the difference here. Trump, as he said, if they misbehave, will bomb the hell out of them.
1: Yeah.
13: And I think if we have a J.D. Vance or Marco Rubio, they'll do the same thing because we own the skies and they know that. So I don't think they're ever going to restart this nuclear program again. Or if they do, they're screwed. So I think that's the difference here. The deal isn't perfect, of course, but I think with Iran, you're never going to get a perfect deal. But as long as gas prices come down, as you say, Larry, I don't know what Democrats run on at this point, besides Trump is bad, and we're here, this time we're really here to save democracy. It didn't work in 2024. It's not going to work now.
1: I mean, look at them, Ben. What have the Dems learned? I mean, they're still for open borders. They hate ICE. They're more on the side of the illegal immigrants. That's really still a major, major point.
14: Yeah.
1: They can't run the economy is functioning very, very well. People like the bad man. The economy is doing great, number after number. You're probably growing 3 to 4% right now. Other issues, they want to raise taxes everywhere. They want to overregulate everywhere. Look at the California. California politics is all about taxing wealthy and successful people. Come to New York, the same issue there. What have they learned? What's changed since they lost the last time around?
12: Nothing. Go back to this week. There was an interesting poll that came out that said, lower than ever, Democrats are not going to display the American flag on July 4th. This is to celebrate the 250th birthday of this country. Mm. It's at like 24%.
1: Yeah.
12: Okay. You have an entire party now that genuinely has disdain for America. And why have they indoctrinated that in our kids, in our schools, and in our colleges? Because they fundamentally believe that America is evil. They want us to be Marxist, socialists, and communists. And they're now running those candidates. They're not running.

0: Be clear. You're going to give another 10 to 25% of what you make to the Democratic Party, to Washington, D.C. They're going to take your money. He needs to go out there and remind people that this is an administration that gave you no tax on
1: $5 trillion.
0: Gave you no tax. Yeah, no tax on overtime. If you talk to anybody that makes tips or overtime, they will tell you that this has been transformative to their budget, and now they feel like they can get ahead because of hard work. They're not penalized from overtime. They're being incentivized to take it.
1: Got it. I want to talk about take a quick break, fellas. Appreciate it. I want to talk about the voting rights and reconciliation, because when the GOP runs on these tax and growth issues, they do very well. But the Senate's not doing anything. The House is not much better. Anyway, Joe Concha, Fox News, and WABC. Joe is 9 to 10 p.m. every night here on WABC, and Sundays 11 a.m. to 12 noon. Ben Ferguson, host of the Ben Ferguson Podcast, co-host of Verdict with Ted Cruz. By the way, Ted Cruz is a smart fellow, might run for president someday. I'm still Kudlow. We'll be right back, folks.
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5: 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We're all looking at mortgage rates to see if it now is the time to buy or not. And they've always been the barometer for home sales. Fannie Mae is the largest buyer of mortgages in the United States. So what's Fannie Mae predicting? The 30-year rate will hold steady at around 6.3% for the rest of this year. And in 2027, maybe it'll go to 6.2%. In short, they don't predict much change over the next 2 years. So if you've been looking to buy a home and waiting for the rates to come down, think again. It doesn't look like it's happening soon. Just make sure if you're buying a home, there's no pre-penalty clause in your mortgage so that if you do want to buy now and you do want to get a mortgage, you can pay it off. Never bet against New York. I'm Suzanne Miller.
2: 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If you missed Joe Concha, here is what you missed.
6: When J.B. Pritzker, governor of Illinois, compared the Trump administration to the Nazi Party, what context are we looking for there? When Tim Walz, the governor of Minnesota, Kamala Harris's handpicked vice presidential number two on her ticket, said that every day he wakes up hoping to see news that Trump is dead, how else should I interpret that exactly? When Hassan Piker says that somebody has to do it in terms of assassinating Trump because it would be for the betterment of the country. Again, there is no ambiguity, all right? This isn't clear as mud kind of moment. They want him dead. They have said this as much, or they'll say things to present him as a pedophile rapist, for example. Mark Ruffalo, the actor, calls him that all the time. Or as a Nazi. And then basically, if you're crazy enough, then you think, if I had the chance to take out baby Hitler, would I do it to save the country? Yeah, there are enough people out there that will interpret these things that way. Meanwhile, there are some people that don't think that this third assassination attempt, or even the first two, were real. They're actually staged. This is Joy Reid. And you say, Joy Reid, she's a crackpot. She's a crackpot that earned very, very good money on MSNBC while being a primetime host, election night anchor for years. So she was seen, at least internally by that ridiculous network, as somebody who was credible. And now she has, like Jim Acosta does, and Chuck Todd does, and Don Lemon does, Terry Moran, ABC, go down the line, all these people that, Katie Couric, used to be big deals, in the media industry now doing

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3: And Ben Ferguson, Ben Ferguson podcast and co-host of The Verdict with Ted Cruz. You know, I'm a big friend and supporter of Ted Cruz down through the years. And Ben, I hope he runs for president. Just saying. I just hope he some point throws his hat in the ring, because he's my kind of free market, supply side, pro-growth, constitutionalist guy. You know what I mean? Across the board. And people forget that in the delegates, he finished second in 2016. Now, some people forget that. They should not forget that. He's a very smart guy.
5: Yeah, he's right now, I think one of the things that's really been interesting about probably losing that race is how he rededicated himself to America First issues.
3: Yep.
5: He's leading on AI, and that's something he said, we cannot let China win. He understands that China's a threat to our economy. With cryptocurrency, that's another issue where he says America must lead on these types of issues.
3: Yep.
5: And one of the coolest things I think is going to be his biggest legacy point, it may not be the most sexy, and I reminded him when it happened, is those Trump accounts. He was the one that got that done for those Trump accounts. He worked incredibly hard on that to get it done, and that's going to transform an entire generation. So I'm with you. I hope at some point he gets a shot again. But I do think the leadership role that he's played since losing that's been pretty incredible in the Senate.
3: You know, I loved, just as an aside, I loved sitting next to him in meetings, either in the Oval or in the Roosevelt Room with the president, because Ted and I were like the total free market guys in the room. You know, I'm not going to name names, but there's a lot of wobbles in the GOP on these issues. Right? No names. I'm just saying. But talk about freedom, free enterprise, free markets, even international stuff. And also, he's a brilliant constitutionalist. You know, he and Mike Lee and a couple others. I mean, he could easily be a Supreme Court justice. I don't know if he's going to run. I haven't talked to him. I wanted him to think about it last time, but he had to win in Texas. So we'll see. Yeah. But he's a smart guy.
5: We'll see.
3: I want Joe Concha. We were talking before the break, though, about key issues. Democrats have learned nothing. I just wanted to revisit the Save America, the voting rights.
4: Mm-hmm.
3: They've got to do something here. Don't you think the Senate and the House, I mean, they've got to bring it to votes or figure out how to get it into reconciliation, which can be done. There's people like Marsha Blackburn, and there's a gal, I don't remember her name, from North Dakota, congresswoman, who's got good ideas. You know, funding some kind of voter photo ID / citizenship would fit into reconciliation. In fact, Joe, I mean, they need a big fat bill, because that growth, people, John McLaughlin is polled on this. Cut spending, you know, go after the corruption, withdraw the funds from these health accounts, and go for Save America, put some more tax relief. What's wrong with them? They can't seem to get anything together this spring.
4: And Larry, they have a nice, juicy example that just happened in California to point to say, this is why we need to get this done. Because we still don't have a final tally of votes in the mayor's race or that governor's race. We know who's advancing. But again, India can count votes, okay? 640 million of them. And by breakfast the next day, you know the results. And we can't do simple elections in mayor races in California or governor races, for that matter, where we won't know until July 4th what the final tally is. So, yeah, there it is. You want more of that? Fine. Or you pass this act. I think the problem that the GOP has is that will they ever get Murkowski, Collins, Tillis, and McConnell on board? Because even with reconciliation, they still don't have a majority vote if those four, for whatever reason, keep voting against it. I know why Tillis is, because he's leaving and wants to really just just hit Trump the way McCain did with the Obamacare thumbs down, right? So I think that that's where it is. I want to know why those four, or at least three, especially McConnell, won't vote for this if it does get to reconciliation, because that still doesn't guarantee this thing passes. It's on them, not so much Thune or the Republican Party at this point. But yeah, if they don't pass this, then the midterms aren't going to go as well as they should, because it's the one thing that people want more than anything. And currently the GOP has the House, the Senate, and the White House. You would think they could get it done. Democrats would figure out a way. Republicans still stepping on their own rake, so to speak.
3: Yeah, it's a hard sell. I know. It's a hard sell for those guys. They're very intransigent. But I think you should at least talk about it. People should talk about it. Yeah, go ahead, Ben.
5: No, to Joe's point, like, he's absolutely right. The biggest problem the Republicans have right now is you have a bunch of disgruntled, angry, cranky Republicans in the Senate who just now hate Donald Trump because they lost their primary, and they're not going to budge because they hate him. And that's not serving the American people. There's nothing more bipartisan right now in the legislature than the SAVE Act. Like, Americans want safe and secure elections. So if you're not going to lead on that issue, and you mentioned the names, I mean, Thune said it this week in a private meeting, apparently they got leaked. He's like, dude, I got a problem. I got four or five people that just hate Donald Trump. They're not going to do anything to help Donald Trump. And they are obsessed with Donald Trump instead of what the American people are saying.
3: Well, I think the solution is let Trump be Trump. Just talk about it. Talk about the issues. He will do that, too. He'll have a superhuman campaign. Anyway, Joe Concha, thank you. Ben Ferguson, thank you. You're both terrific stuff. I appreciate it. Folks, we'll take a break, and on the other side, we're going to do some economics with our new Central Bank Fed chairman and how strong the economy is. I'm Kudlow. Please stick around. Much more to come.
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8: I'm Matt Piper. Iran has closed the Strait of Hormuz again, citing Israeli attacks in Lebanon and U.S. bad faith in their interim agreement on the war. Iran's negotiators are heading to Switzerland for talks that mediator Pakistan says will begin tomorrow, but Iran says expectations are low until the U.S. fulfills its commitments. Meanwhile, Israeli strikes in southern Lebanon have killed at least 16 people, including two children. News Nation's Corey Smith with more.
9: Now, over the last 48 hours, casualties have started to mount on both sides. State media in Lebanon reporting that more than 50 people have been killed by Israeli strikes in southern Lebanon. Meanwhile, Israel says four of its soldiers were killed and several more injured after Hezbollah launched rockets and drones towards the IDF. Now, the White House trying to hold it all together, publicly warning Israel to stop launching attacks.
8: President Trump said oil was flowing through the Strait of Hormuz. News Nation's Robert Sherman headed out onto the waterway and says traffic looked like it was basically at a standstill even before the closing of it last hour.
10: It's the most contested body of water in the world. There are over 500 ships that are sitting on either side of the Strait of Hormuz waiting to make the cross. Many still holding and waiting, not certain it's safe yet.
8: Restaurants are fighting back from visitors to the U.S. for the World Cup who are not tipping. In fact, bars and restaurants in places like Kansas City, Atlanta, and Philadelphia have become adding automatic 20% gratuities to checks, according to industry groups and restaurant operators. Supporters say the move is intended to protect servers who rely heavily on tips, whereas in many other parts of the world, servers are paid higher with tipping not as customary. Meantime, around the world, soccer fans are gathering in homes, stadium plazas, and public viewing venues to watch the World Cup and share in the excitement of the tourney. The U.S. beat Australia 2-0 yesterday. In Philadelphia, Brazil beat Haiti 3-0, and this guy was happy about it.
11: This excitement has filled me. This has been the best day of my life. I can't wait to the next 4 years.
8: The FIFA World Cup ends on Sunday, July 19th. President Trump is lashing out at Italian Prime Minister Giorgia Meloni once more. Trump, this morning, is insisting she asked over and over for a photo with him at this week's G7 in France, and he's criticizing what he says was Italy's lack of cooperation during the Iran war. Trump claimed Meloni begged for the photo, while she has called that claim completely fabricated. The dust-up led Italy's foreign minister to cancel a planned trip to the U.S. A new study is showing that weight loss drugs like Ozempic and Wegovy may strengthen bones in type 2 diabetes patients. Researchers found that type 2 diabetes patients taking semaglutide were 15% less likely to suffer bone fractures than those using other popular weight loss medications. This is the Worldwide News Network.
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12: That powerful line of thunderstorms last night has moved on, but they might reappear this evening. Otherwise, a nice, calm, sunny, warm afternoon. The top temperature, 83. Monday and the rest of the week, mostly sunny with highs around 80. I'm John Terrett. An 85-year-old man was killed at 10:30 last night when thunder and lightning caused a tree to fall on him on Union Turnpike on Woodhaven Boulevard in Richmond Hill, Queens. There were thousands of outages in the tri-state region caused by last night's thunderstorms. Hundreds of flights were also cancelled on Saturday at our three big airports.
13: We need everyone to please walk towards...
12: That's an official wearing a hazmat jacket. There were more protests overnight at the ICE detention centre, Delaney Hall in Newark. Bad weather kept most protesters at bay, but later in the evening there were arrests made by Newark police who were on the scene for the first time in a couple of days. In Lower Manhattan, the Tunnel to Towers 10th Annual Tower Climb at One World Trade Center has taken place, honoring the 9/11 first responders and victims. The 25th anniversary of 9/11 will be held at Ground Zero in September. Game 3 of the NBA Finals between the Knicks and the Spurs at Madison Square Garden is shaping up to be one of the most expensive tickets in American sporting history, at around $10,000 per ticket for tomorrow night, $11,000 or so for Wednesday, and if you want to go courtside, you're looking at $100,000 per ticket.
14: Golden Tempo has won the Belmont Stakes!
12: Golden Tempo, then, the winner of the 158th Belmont Stakes up at Saratoga Springs. Trainer Sherry DeVoe is now the first female trainer to win two Triple Crown races in the same year. And don't forget, it's Broadway's big night tonight at Radio City, the Tonys, hosted by Pink, in this the 50th anniversary year of A Chorus Line and the 30th anniversary year of Rent. You can see it on CBS from 8 o'clock. 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I'm John Terrett.
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15: Really, geographically, what difference does it make? These are principles. These should be universal for us. Then again, you do have to get elected, and President Trump is pragmatic like that. You do have to get elected, and you have to win some of these races. And, you know, Susan, what the hell's her name? Susan Collins up there in Maine. I know she disappoints us all the time, but she's got Maine. She's got Maine to worry about. Maine is lefty. Maine is different. Maine is not, it's not Montana. It's not upstate New York, for that matter. Not upstate New York. A few other quick things I would like to, Tom Steyer is now probably the next governor of California. And this is something I'm working on. You ever see Tom Steyer? He ran for president in 2020. He's a weird looking guy. He's a billionaire. He's also friends with Joe Biden, very close friends with Joe Biden. And I believe the takeout of Swalwell, that was a Tom Steyer, Joe Biden operation. Joe Biden is so close to Tom Steyer that Joe stayed in Tom Steyer's house on Lake Tahoe while he was president for free. For free. Joe Biden and Tom Steyer, you know, they are friends. They owe each other things. And Eric Swalwell went from being the leading candidate for governor to sex predator in about 36 hours. Sex predator out of Congress, not going to be the next governor. Be lucky if he skips jail. Is that natural? Did that happen?
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0: It's the Larry Kudlow Show. 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
1: And we've got a new monetary sheriff in town, Kevin Warsh, giving a masterful presentation at his first press conference on Wednesday. I know he's a personal friend of mine for many, many years, but he's a good thinker. This guy is a good thinker, and he knows his stuff. And one thing I want to note is he had one little file card, index card. That's all he used for his press conference. The other guy, Jay Powell, used to come in with these big three-ring notebooks and, little yellow tabs to annotate stuff because he didn't know his stuff. And Warsh has been teaching school, business school at Stanford for years. And he worked at the Fed as a governor, and he was in the White House National Economic Council. Anyway, it was a very refreshing change, and I want to talk about what it means with John Carney, Breitbart News editor for economics and finance, and co-author of the daily Breitbart Business Digest. Terrific read, folks. You should get it. And my pal E.J. Antoni, who's economist and senior fellow at Unleash Prosperity, and the Heritage Foundation, two stars. Gentlemen, thank you. John Carney, kick it off, because you're right. One of the things he wants, and he's going to get this, too much Federal Reserve yapping. So the numbers come out, and the number doesn't matter, right? If it's retail sales, a great number. Industrial production, the economy is really kicking in here. But the point is, people don't care about the numbers. They care what the Fed thinks the numbers mean. So I'm arguing that under Warsh, good news could be good news again, which is what Trump wants. But I think this yapping idea is very, very important.
2: I think that's absolutely right. What Kevin Warsh really wants to do is get away from this. There's a very circular thing that's been going on for a while now, where markets try to figure out what does this mean to the Fed.
1: Right.
2: And then the Fed looks to markets for signals about what the data means. That's totally circular. It's very unhelpful. And what Kevin said, because the reporters seemed super confused by his saying, I won't give forward guidance. And what he said is, I think people should look at, we're all looking at the same data. Instead of trying to guess what is the latest words from the Fed mean, let's say what's actually going on with the economy and make decisions based on that.
1: It's a really important point. I call them flyover Reserve Bank presidents, regional Reserve Bank presidents. And they all have something to say, and they get covered in the media. And they shouldn't. They just shouldn't. And they ought to keep their yap shut. And he didn't even cast his vote on the dot plot. Which is part of the, future guidance, forward guidance baloney. EJ, here's the thing. You tell me if I'm wrong, but I'm looking at these numbers, and the economy is kicking in. And even then, like the GDP now is whatever it is, 3%. I think that's going to be short, low. Oil prices are coming down. Gasoline prices are coming down. By the way, $3.95 gas, AAA. It's going to fall all the way toward $3, where it was a year ago when oil was $75 like it is today. You've got a terrific economy. Don't let the Fed spoil it. And here's the other point. He said you can have growth and low inflation price stability coexisting. So the Phillips curve is dead. Now, we've tried to kill it many times. But that's another major reform, EJ. Let people decide for themselves how the economy is. And the Fed shouldn't take away the punch bowl just because the economy is strong. Those are huge reforms right there.
3: Absolutely, Larry. And I think part of the irony here is the fact that he has sent a very clear signal to all of the reporters and market participants broadly regarding monetary policy that he is not a Keynesian, that he doesn't believe in that Keynesian fallacy of the trade-off between unemployment and inflation. And yet, what is everyone talking about in the media? Is he a hawk? Is he a dove? Right? They're talking about how he's a hawk in dove's clothing, and they use all these other silly analogies, but they're missing the whole point, Larry, which is that He is neither a hawk nor a dove, because that whole distinction is part of that very same Keynesian fallacy. He does not believe that just because the economy is growing, that it's somehow going to cause prices to rise. In fact, it does the opposite. During the period of this nation's history, when we had our highest levels of sustained economic growth, that's basically the period from the end of the Civil War until the Fed was created in 1913. During that time, you didn't have any inflation at all. Mm. You might have had some inflation a year here or a year there, but if you look at over that entire period of time, prices actually fell a fraction of a percent per annum on average. And again, that was the time when we had our fastest sustained levels of economic growth. So once more, this whole idea that there is somehow a trade-off between unemployment and inflation, that somehow you have to kill a strong economy so that prices don't rise too quickly. Right. It's utter nonsense, and he understands that.
1: You know, I'm looking at some of these numbers. On the supply side, for example, manufacturing over the last 3 months is growing at 4% at an annual rate. That is very big. Business equipment investment, CapEx, which is really the seed corn for future growth, 9.7% at an annual rate last 3 months. Now, demand side, retail sales grown. Last 3 months, core sales 8.7%. Year on year, 6.3. Those are big numbers. Now, John Carney, inflation, he wants price stability. He made that point several times. Because the Jay Powell hadn't hit the target in 5 years, the 2% target. So what do you expect the Fed will do here, given the fact that the economy is humming and they want, you know, the new chairman wants to get back to the 2% target, John? How does this play out?
2: So I think the Fed doesn't move rates, and also, refreshingly, because this is what we've been talking about, doesn't communicate too much about what their next move is going to be. I think instead what Kevin is going to do is actually use this time to do some reforms about the way the Fed looks at things. Mm-hmm. So, and he should use his press conferences to discuss that. One of the things that he has said in the past, and I think he can make this even clearer now that he's Fed chairman, is a lot of the measures that we undertook during the financial crisis, things like giving forward guidance, having the Fed tell everybody what they're going to do next, the giant balance sheet at the Federal Reserve, the ample reserve regime where they pay interest on reserves and they don't really actually have a reserve requirement anymore, all of that was supposed to be temporary. The theories behind them were what you do when interest rates are zero and you can't go any lower, so you do quantitative easing, you do forward communication. As he said, actually, a year ago, he said, these are not appropriate for normal times. Mm. So I think, you know, in a sense, that's what he's trying to do, is bring us back to normalcy. And it's going to take the market and, frankly, the media a little while to adjust to that. They're used to having the Fed hold their hand. There was no excuse for doing it anymore, but they kept doing it.
1: Didn't really do very much for growth, EJ, when you think about it. Really, since the year 2000, we've grown subpar. We used to grow, as you mentioned before. Actually, long-term growth in this country has been 3.5% per year after inflation, with virtually no inflation. So we haven't had that in the last 25 years. I think that Kevin Warsh is acutely sensitive to that. He wants growth with low inflation. So let the supply side run. I mean, actually, isn't he going to get a break, EJ? You got gasoline prices going to be coming down quite a bit. Energy deflation is going to help him, isn't it?
3: Yeah, I think so, Larry. And you know, look, you and John bring up such a great point with things like the balance sheet and how the Fed created all of these extraordinary measures and now is trying to continue them into ordinary times. And what that does is it basically doesn't allow you to return to ordinary monetary conditions. And tying into your comment on the slow economic growth that we have had since the Fed started doing all of this, which you're absolutely right, I think a big part of the reason for that is the Fed has been starving the private market for capital, because now the private sector has to compete with the Fed for loanable funds. In other words, what the Fed has been doing, one of the things the Fed has been doing, is paying financial institutions to not lend money, or maybe more specifically, to lend their money to the Fed. You have all of these banks that now park literally trillions of dollars at the Fed instead of lending it out to the private sector, and the Fed is paying them a risk-free rate of return. So why wouldn't they do that? But again, that means that capital is not being put to work in the productive private sector. It's not going into machines, to plant, to equipment. It's not going into things, even non-tangibles, like software. And that, once more, that is starving the private sector for capital.
1: So they have to
3: That is a big contributor to the slow economic growth.
1: They've got to deregulate, John Carney, deregulate bank reserve policy. In a sense, Warsh is really kind of a follower. You know, you mentioned George Shultz, who I know very well and was a mentor to Kevin Warsh out at Stanford. You're going to have some monetary discipline on the balance sheet. That's very important. And to hold down the monetary aggregates, that's very important. So you're not going to have these wild swings, you know, 30% growth in M2 and then falling down to zero, that which is crazy. But you have to deregulate, too. You're going to have to let banks, you know, let treasuries qualify as reserves again. That would help solve the problem. Don't worry about, you know, if there's no Fed fund, if there's no reserve requirements, there's no overnight reserve market. So you got to let the banks have more, you know, give them more capital without penalizing them for it. So the Fed should get rid of their treasuries and mortgage back. Let the banks hold that stuff if they want to hold it.
2: That's right. I think that this, the enormous balance sheet of, and one of the points I was trying to make is that the when you read about these things, it sounds very interconnected, but it's all one. And EJ was hitting on this. It's about trying to get out of the dark ages of the crisis period and move us into a more modern, frankly, but also more traditional at the same time, way of doing central banking. Again, even I've done all the reading into the theory about how, why we ended up with the enormous bank, the central bank balance sheet, why they started doing forward communication. And it was all about the crisis. It was not meant to be applied when you have interest rates at 3.5% or 4%. This was what you do when interest rates got to zero. But like many things, there's sort of an inertia. Once you put this practice into place, it's hard to get rid of it, and the rationale for it kept changing. They kept coming up with new reasons why they needed to do it. And I love that Kevin just said, I'm not doing it, and he made good on it by not putting in the dot. No more dots.
1: I know. He didn't have his own dot. That's just a great move. But that's a signal to everybody else. And he was very collegial and, you know, humble. He didn't jam anything down. He was very you can see the teacher in him. He's been teaching business school, I don't know, for a dozen years out at Stanford. You could see how that rubbed off so beautifully in that press conference. All right, let's take a quick break. John Carney, Breitbart, E.J. Antoni, Heritage, and Unleash Prosperity. When I come back, we're going to talk about interest rates and the economy. Where is it going? I'm Kudlow. We'll be right back.
0: This is the Larry Kudlow Show. This is Moving America. Here's Jake Novak.
4: Tesla is making a comeback in a big way in Europe. New Tesla registrations soared by 655%. No, that's not a typo. Up 655% last month in France alone. Tesla's numbers are measured more reliably by registration data, so that's the number to look at. Those registrations tanked in 2024 and 2025 on the continent as buyers revolted against Musk's pro-Trump politics. But there's politics, and then there's money. Soaring gas prices have helped Europeans rearrange their priorities. The average price of 1 gallon of gasoline in France is now $8.30. And while those high prices make an argument for any make of EV, Tesla remains the most nimble and competitive electric car maker in the world. That includes Tesla's ability to adjust prices instantly, while the other major automakers take months to do that. When Musk's unpopularity emerged, Tesla lowered prices quickly, but now an adjustment higher may be in the works. With Movin' America, I'm Jake Novak.
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5: The Tony Awards can have a major financial impact on Broadway. Time will tell if this year's best revival, Ragtime, will break box office records, or if Schmigadoon's Tony for Best New Musical will ensure it's a hit. It'll certainly influence what tourists buy tickets for, but not all the time. Sure, winning 11 Tonys helped Hamilton break all kinds of records, but Wicked proved a Tony isn't everything. It lost Best Musical, yet went on to become one of the highest grossing and longest running Broadway shows ever. Taylor Swift's original song, I Knew It, I Knew You, for Pixar's Toy Story 5 became the biggest country single of 2026 and the largest first-day soundtrack single in Apple's history. It was also the most streamed country song in a single day by a female artist on Spotify. And I remembered I loved you, came back when it mattered, I saw you, standing there in the light of the... Cooper Lawrence, Entertainment News, Worldwide News Network, New York.
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0: If you missed Joe Concha, here is what you missed.
8: Thanks for tuning in, everybody. The great Val Kilmer. Kilmer plays Jim Morrison. And when I say it's the best portrayal of any artist in cinematic history, I don't even think it's close. I think Joaquin Phoenix as Johnny Cash was very good. And this Michael Jackson film, which I have not seen yet, I heard that's very good as well, but I can't comment on that since I haven't seen it. And then obviously the other one I'm thinking of is Queen and Freddie Mercury, but he's a good actor and he was excellent as Mercury, but not like Val Kilmer is Jim Morrison. He's more Jim Morrison than Jim Morrison was. I mean, it's just, and he looks just like him, too. I mean, just perfect casting. I believe that was 1991 that came out. Meg Ryan in that movie as well. And I don't think Kilmer was nominated for anything or didn't win anything major, which is just, again, the Oscars sometimes gets it very right and sometimes very, very wrong. And that is what happened with Val Kilmer as Jim Morrison. Anyway, enough about the Doors. Let's move on to Hakeem Jeffries. It's unbelievable that this guy said, again, he's the leader of Democrats in the House of Representatives. All right, so it's not just some no-name congressman from somewhere. He probably will be Speaker of the House after the midterm elections. I think Democrats will take it back. I don't think it's going to be a blue wave, but they only need to win, like, you know, flip four seats. Not hard. History says they should be able to do it. But anyway, Hakeem Jeffries. Last week, he said that Democrats have to engage in maximum warfare against Trump and his administration. Maximum warfare. Intentional, using those sort of words, right? When asked about this, Hakeem Jeffries, by a reporter saying, hey, don't you think it's time to tone things down? Do you regret the things that you said specifically around maximum warfare? And nope, Hakeem just went right through that red light and he's embracing it with a bear hug.
9: As it relates to anything that has been said, certainly as it relates to the comment related to maximum warfare everywhere, all the time, in connection with the redistricting battle that Republicans launched. I stand by it. You can continue to criticize me for it. I don't give a damn about your criticism.
8: I don't give a damn about your criticism. Republicans started redistricting. That's weird. Because in California, they've been doing it for years. New York as well. Illinois, you ever see that map sometime?
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1: So we're talking about the new Fed chairman, Kevin Warsh. A breath of fresh air, change in so many policies. John Carney of Breitbart, E.J. Antoni of Unleash Prosperity, Committee to Unleash Prosperity and Heritage. Fellas, I was looking at this morning's Wall Street Journal. Regulators spoke. So Michelle Bowman spoke at a Bank of America dinner, I guess Wednesday evening after their meeting. And this is like becoming a big deal. Nick Timiraos, of course. But let me see. 1, 2, 3, 4, 5. You have to get to the sixth paragraph of the story where it says it isn't clear if Bowman, who supervises banks for the Fed, violated those rules by attending the dinner. The policy adopted in 2011 by the rate-setting FOMC reaffirmed each year is silent in how those rules are enforced. Big deal, John. Big deal. You know, Bowman's a Trump appointee. I know her very well. Helped her get the spot as the head supervisor, vice chair. This is just one of these made-up things. And one more. I'm going to just do one. Also by Tim Reyes. Warsh's first task is to assess the AI boom. All right. What to do about the economy he inherited can be read two ways. And they turn on the artificial intelligence build-out, pumping demand into the economy. Electricity, data centers, chips. I mean, what? That's not, I mean, none of this is all makeup stuff. Nonsense. Go ahead, John. I want you to both comment on it. The economy is booming, supply and demand. It's widespread. It's not just AI boom. I mean, how about price stability? How about the balance sheet shrinkage? How about forward guidance that we've been talking about? No. Warsh's first task is to assess the AI boom? Really?
11: I agree with you on both points here. The Bowman thing seems ridiculous. When they quote a couple people who had been at this dinner, she didn't say anything about monetary policy. I can't see any. She was there with a couple, you know, career Fed officials were there as well. I don't see any, you know, this. I think this is a non-story. And that story about the AI boom, as you said, it talks about pumping up demand, and it really overlooks the thing that's really happening, which is a massive supply-side expansion of U.S. capacity.
1: That's right.
11: The way Kevin's going to look at it. If people are reporting on the way Kevin Warsh is what he's doing, they need to at least understand his framework. He's looking at this as a supply side boom, not about excess demand.
1: That's exactly right. EJ, I'm sorry we've gone short because we went long in the first segment. But EJ, we're going to have some energy. I want to come back to this energy deflation. Strait of Hormuz opening up. It's going to really, you're going to get negative CPI prints in the next several months. By the way, John Carney may be right. It could start in June, but certainly July, August, September, EJ. That's a big boost to everything. Maybe even bring rates down. Hello? 10 seconds? No? Okay. All right. We're dead. It's my fault. You guys are wonderful. We went too long in the first segment. Anyway, John Carney, Breitbart News, EJ Antoni, Unleash Prosperity. I'm Kudlow. We're going to talk to Ambassador Robert O'Brien about Iran in just a few moments, folks. Please stick around.
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14: People forget, but Andrew Cuomo was so hot in 2019, right? He was the guy that they started talking about him for president, not Biden. When I say they, I mean Cuomo and his people. They were doing the talking. They were talking that up. And word got back to Joe. And Joe hated that. And he said, well, he said it once before, never F with a Biden. Never F-U-C blank with a Biden. And if you do, you're in trouble. And that brings me back to my friend Bill Stevenson, still in jail, still sitting in prison, still no indictment, still no autopsy. Bill Stevenson was married to Jill Biden in 1969 to about 1973. Jill Biden, yeah, the First Lady of the United States. And Joe, I believe, is the reason why my friend Bill is in jail right now. I really do. Bill Stevenson moved on with his life, even though his heart was broken by Jill, who had an affair with Joe. That's true. We know what happened. They were fooling around behind Bill's back. But Bill is very cool. He said, look, people make mistakes. I honestly don't hold that against him. You know, am I happy about it? No. But I found my wife, Linda, and everything is great. He said, people make mistakes, moral failings. It's part of life. It's one of the reasons why I liked him so much. When he came forward to tell that story about how Bill cheated on his, was Joe cheating? Joe was single, or we think he was single. He wasn't married, but he was fooling around with a married woman. It is adultery, but is that cheating? Was Joe cheating? Probably not. Well, cheating odd or something. Yeah, it was not good. And they get caught in the affair. Bill kicks Jill out of the house. The divorce is going fine. Bill realizes as the husband, he's going to lose some assets and he's going to court and he's going to sign a deal that, well, is very good to Jill. He's going to give up a lot. But then Joe gets wind of all this and says, no, the deal is off. You deserve a piece of that Stone Balloon. Stone Balloon being a big saloon in downtown Wilmington that made a lot of money. And Joe wanted that money for himself. Joe wanted some of that money. Constant passive income. So they blow up the case, new lawyers, it drags on for another year and a half, and they're back in court, and guess what happens? Bill wound up doing better than he did the first time around.
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1: So now let's get some authoritative views on the Iran story. The memo of understanding, whatever it's going to be. Ambassador Robert O'Brien joins us, former National Security Advisor, now Chairman of American Global Strategies. So, Robert, it's a controversy. The MOU put up a lot of controversy. I'm not sure it deserves all that much controversy because so much of it will be translated into specific, detailed, technical terms, if they ever get there in the next 60 days or however long it may go on for quite some time. I mean, just for starters, what's your take on this thing?
15: Well, Larry, thank you for having me on, and happy Father's Day to you and to your listeners. Look, I think the hand-wringing is really quite something about this. The USA won and Trump won. I mean, keep in mind, let's look at the timeline. In the first term, we had maximum pressure and to eliminate the Iranian nuclear program. But, okay, Biden let up on that. He paid money, and then the Iranians used it for October 7th against Israel. That was a terrible thing. Then we got back into office, and we had Midnight Hammer and turned most of the most sophisticated nuclear facilities into rubble. Then we had Epic Fury. Then Scott Bessent came along with Economic Fury. And then the Israelis occupied Lebanon and took out the entire Hezbollah leadership with their airstrikes and their pagers and their walkie-talkies, and they occupied Lebanon all the way up to the Litani River. And so now Marco Rubio is overseeing peace talks between Lebanon and Israel for the first time ever. And now we have the MOU, and I point people to Section 8 of the MOU. The Islamic Republic of Iran reaffirms that it shall not procure or develop nuclear weapons. That's a surrender, and basically unconditional. And it goes on to say that they'll dispose of the stockpile of enriched material pursuant to a mechanism to be decided. So we have an entire victory brought on by President Trump. Now, the regime hasn't changed, but keep in mind that the 200 or 300 of the top leaders are gone from the outset of Epicure. We've got their JV team in and their B team in. You know, they're trying to put up a fight, but they've actually surrendered. Now again, people think that the Iranians will not adhere to the deal, and that may be the case. But President Trump has left the entire U.S. military on standby in the Middle East, and if these guys don't follow through on what they've agreed to do, if they don't turn over what President Trump calls the nuclear dust, he's going to hammer them. So again, Trump won, the USA won, and I don't know what all the hand wringing is about.
1: And no money, no money.
15: If they don't do it,
1: no money. I mean, I agree. You know what? You just laid it out. That is my view. You and I are on the same page exactly. I'm glad to hear it. Both of us were worried when it first came out. But when you look at it, step back, look at the context you're creating. Trump is crippled. Iran's not going to be a factor for many years to come, regardless of what this MOU or whatever final deal produces. I mean, that people don't. You know, it's funny, Robert. I'm looking at all these editorials from friends of ours, okay, but they don't mention what you just said, that we have destroyed their capabilities for years to come. Now, we'll see how this plays out.
15: The other thing about sanctions, Larry, and you point this out, but the sanctions were put on to deter them from having a nuclear weapon. If they turn over their enrichment materials, if they turn over their uranium and HDU and the nuclear dust, as President Trump calls it, then they get sanctions relief. That was always part of the deal.
1: Yep.
15: And look, as far as Lebanon goes, and people are upset about these, us supporting our allies in Israel, we're supporting Israel. If Israel's hit, they can have self-defense. But remember, Hezbollah has also agreed to disarm. And that's a total victory for Israel. Now, Hezbollah is not disarming yet, and the Israelis are punishing them. But the Lebanese government wants them to disarm, too, and they're in negotiations with Marco Rubio in Washington right now to figure out how to disarm Hezbollah. So we have an agreement for Hezbollah to disarm and for the Iranians to give up their nukes. That's basically unconditional surrender in the Middle East. So if they comply with it, this is going to be – Arthur Herman and I wrote this in an op-ed talking about the punitive expedition several months ago. If President Trump eliminates the Iranian nuclear threat, it will be the most successful punitive expedition ever in U.S. history. And he'll be up there with FDR and Winston Churchill. And look, I think it will happen. But then again, if they don't comply, they get no money and they get hit again.
1: I think that the...
15: Stop the hand-wringing.
1: You're right. I like the word hand-wringing here because it's like people, even conservatives, are not giving Trump any credit for the military and economic crushing, decimating of Iran. But B, they're not giving him any credit for good judgment. He's not going to make a deal. He's not going to make a deal that bolsters Iran. I mean, if they give them here, let me ask you this. In the paper this morning, humanitarian assistance from Qatar. $5 or $6 billion. It'll go central bank to central bank. It's earmarked money. Now, is that a problem? I don't know. We don't want to kill the Iranian people. It's the regime that we oppose. I don't see this as bailing the regime out. It's a couple $1 billion. I mean, I don't know. Maybe it's too much money too soon. What do you think about that?
15: look, we didn't want the Iranians to get money like they did under the Obama nuclear deal to use to expand their nuclear program or to spend on their proxies. The Houthis in Yemen, the Hamas in Gaza, Hezbollah in Lebanon. This money is not going to go to that. It's going to go to the Iranian people for humanitarian assistance. Some may be skimmed off from corruption, but it's not going to the nuclear program. We need to step back, Larry, for just a moment and understand what this was all about. America does not want, put aside Israel, put aside the Middle East, America does not want Iran to have nuclear weapons. This whole operation was designed to eliminate the nuclear threat from Iran. And so far, the Iranians have agreed. Well, first of all, we militarily degraded it significantly, and they've now agreed to turn over the rest of it to America. If that happens, it's a tremendous success for the country, and it's a tremendous success for President Trump. And he's made this a red line. And you and I both know, unlike Obama, unlike Biden, Trump enforces his red lines. Mm. And so if the Iranians go back on this in 60 days or 120 days, and everyone says you can't trust the Iranians, no one trusts the Iranians.
1: I agree.
15: But if they don't fulfill their agreement, they're going to get hammered. Again.
1: And they won't get any money.
15: There is zero funds, and they're going to get a bunch of bombs raining down on their economic engine, the cargo island, the oil export facility, the rail depots. They'll be totally finished if they don't do this. And they know it. And that's why they've surrendered.
1: I mean, I read the MOU. I've read it, I'm sure you have too, carefully. I've read it many times. I mean, everything in there is contingent on a final deal. And the final deal is, as you described it, getting rid of their nukes and the enriched uranium.
15: The MOU says, Larry, the United States of America and the Islamic Republic of Iran have agreed to resolve the disposition of the stockpiled enriched material pursuant to a mechanism.
1: Right.
15: The enriched material comes out of Iran. And if Iran doesn't do that, look, they might decide not to do it. They might, they're bad guys. I mean, they're evil. I've dealt with them as a hostage envoy. They're terrible people. They've killed hundreds and thousands of Americans. And if they go back on the deal, President Trump is going to enforce the deal, and he's going to hammer them.
1: Hmm. I don't know why people don't seem to understand that. I mean, I like this term hand-wringing. Look, we all wish that we could have had an end to the IRGC regime. Everybody wanted that. But it's not going to happen. I mean, we knocked out the first two layers. There's a third layer now. Trump seems to think he can do a little more business with the third layer. We will see. But the point is, you can't do what you can't do. All right? We would have preferred that the Iranian people rose up and took the regime out, but they can't. So you have to be some realistic about this. The key points are around the nuclear operations and the uranium. Those are the key points. So that all this is up in the air, money, you know, peace, this, that, until those things are resolved. I mean, Robert O'Brien, they may not get resolved, okay? In which case, Trump and Vance have both said no money if they don't perform on what these nuclear stipulations are. What's so hard to understand about that?
15: It's not just no money. It's a return to hostilities. They're going to get hammered. They're going to lose all. They're going to lose everything.
1: Mm.
15: And it's the same with Hezbollah and Israel, for our friends in Israel who we love. And President Trump and Bibi Netanyahu get along very well. I've seen them together many, many, many times. They're difference of opinions, and they're both strong men. But they get along very well. President Trump is not going to leave Bibi Netanyahu and the state of Israel to the mercies of Hezbollah.
1: Right.
15: Hezbollah is either going to agree to disarm, as they've said they would, or they're going to continue to get hammered by the Israelis. So, again, we're winning. Don't people want to snatch defeat from the jaws of victory? and remember, Larry, we're doing this without putting American boots on the ground. We're not putting our sons and daughters on patrol in Tehran. Hmm. We're doing this offshore. It's a brilliant strategy, and it's not getting us into the Iraq-Afghanistan morass that we were in before.
1: Ambassador Robert O'Brien, speaking sense, former national security advisor, hostage expert, chairman of American Global Strategies, dear friend. Thank you, Robert. Great stuff. We take a quick break. We have Senator Rick Scott on the other side. Talk some more about all this. I'm Kudlow. Don't leave us, folks. We'll be right back.
0: Larry Kudlow. Any man can be a father, but it takes someone special to be a dad. This Father's Day, Red Apple Audio Networks celebrate the man who has always been there with a card that says,

0: strength, your guidance, and your unconditional love. Happy Father's Day. June is Black Music Month. We don't just celebrate music, we feel it.
1: Elegant, commanding, and unmistakably glamorous. Mama said, Diana Ross became one of the defining stars of American entertainment. Rising to fame with the Supremes at Motown, Ross helped break racial barriers on radio and television while delivering hit after hit. Then came a solo career that elevated her into global superstardom. Songs like Ain't No Mountain High Enough showcased both sophistication and soul. But Diana Ross wasn't just a singer. She became a cultural icon, including fashion, film, and performance for generations. Diana Ross didn't just perform stardom, she embodied it.
0: Celebrating Black Music Month. If you missed Joe Concha, here is what you missed.
2: Wow, just everything they do, that family, Meghan Markle, I know she's not really a part of it anymore, but it seems like a lot of people still treat the royals the way they were treated, say, during Princess Di and Charles, which was probably the biggest wedding of the 20th century.
3: I don't get it myself. I don't get why we're so obsessed with the royals. I don't understand why this country's obsessed with celebrity in general.
2: I think we're jealous. I think we don't really have a royal family. Like, we tried to make the Kennedys Camelot. A lot of skeletons there, right? Just ask Teddy and Chappaquiddick, right? And, you know, there's a lot of other weird stuff that has gone on with the Kennedys, and obviously the tragedy around RFK and JFK as well. So I guess, you know, maybe on some level we'd like to have that sort of status symbol as far as a family is concerned. And the Brits just, I mean, how many series are we going to see about queens and royal families that are still being produced to this day on streaming? So, yeah, this is just something that some Americans just can't get enough of. But I'm in your camp. I don't quite get it. But at the same time, I think we live in such like a reality TV world that nothing seems real when it's actually happening, but it was real. What if Iran decided to send in 10 jihadists and we stopped 8 of them? 2 got to that ballroom. That could have been just a horrible, horrible scene, because having been to the White House Correspondents' Dinner, there aren't exactly a lot of exits and entrances to get out of there. It would have been a turkey shoot, but thankfully it was only one guy and they didn't stop.
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7: And we're going to jump right in with Senator Rick Scott, who's kind enough to come on. He just did Fox News with my pal Kayleigh McEnany. Senator Scott, thank you, sir. We appreciate that. You're a busy fellow. You look great on the TV thing. I just had Robert O'Brien on, former National Security Advisor. You know him. And he just said there's too much hand-wringing about this deal. If Iran doesn't produce on the nuclear promises, we'll withhold money and probably bomb them again. What do you think about this?
8: Yeah, absolutely. I mean, look, here's the way I look at it. Are we better off today than we were 6 months ago? You better believe it. Mm. I mean, what Trump has done, he's changed the Middle East. He blew the living daylights out of the nuclear program. He destroyed the ballistic missile program. He's set them back. Now, in the end, all right, we know who the good guys and bad guys are. They can change their stripes and be a good guy. It's up to them. It's up to them whether they want to change or not. It's up to them whether they continue to give money to Hezbollah and whether they continue to bomb Israel. So all we can do is use our best efforts, and Trump is doing it. I admire what he's doing.
7: I think that's great. I mean, there's just so much criticism coming from, you know, conservative supporters. And I'm sort of mounting a counterattack myself with, I didn't know your view, but I'm glad to hear your view. And I think that's right. And I'm stunned. People forget we've disabled Iran. I mean, their capabilities have been decimated for years to come.
8: Yeah. I mean, are we better off? Yes.
7: Yes.
8: They're not 3 weeks away.

0: from a nuclear weapon. They don't have the ability. They don't have the ability to target Americans. Now, we'll see if they change. I mean, Trump is giving them a shot to change, right? Now, I don't know. I mean, am I expectations that they will? No. But guess what? He's doing the right thing. He's not putting boots on the ground. And, you know, Israel's doing the right thing. They're defending themselves when Hezbollah does the wrong thing. So we have a shot. This is the best shot for peace in the Middle East, in my lifetime, right? Since Ayatollah took over 47 years ago and been killing Americans.
1: 100%. Senator, switch gears. Will you ever get a vote in the Senate on the Save America voting reform IDs? You know, looking at what California's played out, they can't even total up their election. Can we ever get a vote in the Senate on reform?
0: I've been in the Senate 7 years. This is the most popular bill with Republicans, Independents, and Democrats of any bill up out there, right? And we saw what happened with Spencer Pratt's race. So I talked to Trump about it yesterday. He is all in. We have got to secure these elections. We've been talking about it with my Republican colleagues. Let's break it down. Can we vote? Just pass voter ID, or just you have to be an American registered vote? So I invite Trump to lunch this coming Wednesday with the Republican senators. Let's figure out what can we do. Do we have the votes today? No. But can we get the put the votes together to break it? Something that keep talking about. What can Trump do? What can we do? We've got to get this done for the American public and secure these elections.
1: Is there any chance of a reconciliation bill that would combine, I mean, funding for voter IDs, for example, photo IDs nationally, that qualifies under reconciliation. There's some bills on that, as you know. But also, withhold funds for all this corruption, Senator. All this corruption in the Medicaid. Sorry, go ahead.
0: Think about it, Larry. We have to. So the Democrats have said they are going to shut down government September 30. Okay, so we're going to go through this. They've done three times since Trump got elected. They're going to do it again. So we have to do one of two things. We have to figure out, we have to do it starting this week. We got to figure out how to pass a continuing resolution so they don't do it through election. Or we have to use reconciliation to fund the government, like we had to use reconciliation to fund ICE and CBP. And when we do, we can deal with fraud. We can give incentives for people to improve their voting rolls. We can do a lot of incentives, and we can do carrots and sticks with money to try to improve our election laws. So I don't think we're going to have a choice. We got to do something. Our government will get shut down October 1.
1: Right. I agree. You're totally right. That's what the Democratic strategy is. I mean, the question is, Senator, where's the leadership? I mean, you need a bill, don't you? I mean, I need a reconciliation bill.
0: Yeah, we have to all come together and say we have to get this done. It's the right thing for our country. It's good policy, politics too. I mean, we don't want to shut down government. The Democrats do. It's our way to continue to fund them. Democrats want to shut down government. Democrats don't want to fund ICE and CBP. Democrats don't want to fund law enforcement. Democrats don't care about your life. And we Republicans, we are going to do it. So I think whether we have to give up recess time. Well, we've got to get these things done for the American public. We've got to secure elections, and we've got to keep this country going. Trump is busting his butt to get the economy going. Democrats are trying to kill the economy every day.
1: The economy is going. It's going very, very well. And our new Fed chairman is not going to stop that. So that's a good point. Last one, Senator Scott. Is this housing bill that's gone through, is this a good bill? Is this going to really help the housing market, which the only part of the economy that's not picking up?
0: Well, think of my lifetime, Larry. My best friend, 2 years out of high school, bought a house in the suburbs for $21,000. That house is 50 years older. That would be $250,000. In 242 cities in this country, starter homes are $1 million. Here's the only two things that are going to help that. Balance the budget, get interest rates down. That's number one. Number two is local governments are the ones that are causing housing prices to go up because there's stupid rules and regulations. The federal government can't do anything about it. It'd be great if we could, but it's not. We can do interest rates, but we can't do local regulations that are destroying the cost of housing.
1: Would it help to ease up, I mean, capital gains taxes? Maybe you could double the eligibility.
0: Absolutely. I've got a bill called the American Dream Act. Let's give them a tax break for their down payments for starter homes.
1: Oh.
0: You know, let them put that money in a Roth IRA so they don't have to pay taxes on it so they can do that. That's something the federal government could do. You're right. Tax policy we can do. But, I'm not supporting the housing bill because I don't see how it's going to reduce the cost of housing. That's the problem. Costs are too high. It's all government. Government, government, government.
1: Yeah, you're right.
0: We don't need more government.
1: I know. And we shouldn't restrict private lenders or, worry about private equity companies. They're not the problem. It'd be nice to get mortgage rates back below 6%. And I think that, that might be coming. It's gone up to 6.5%. We had it down below 6.
0: Kevin Walsh is great.
1: Yeah.
0: Kevin's going to do a great job at the Fed.
1: You know, Senator, very few people speak as clearly as you do. I just want to say that. Lay it right out, and I just love that. And it informs all of our listeners, so thank you. Senator Rick Scott of Florida, true leader. Thank you, sir. Folks, we're going to take a break. And the other side, we're going to do some stock market work. Stock market is hot as a pistol. I'm Kudlow. We'll be right back.
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4: I'm Janice Kirkell. The Strait of Hormuz is closed again because the U.S. and Israel have violated a ceasefire. That is according to Iran's top joint military command. At least 16 people, including 2 children, were killed by Israeli strikes on southern Lebanon. That's from Lebanese state media. This man was standing among the damage.
5: There was an airstrike this morning on this house. It was targeted by Israeli warplanes at 8:30 a.m. People were sleeping inside, children, a woman, her 2 children, and her husband, and a young civilian. They were all civilians sleeping peacefully in their home. It was supposed to be a ceasefire yesterday from the Israeli enemy.
4: The strikes hit just hours after reports emerged of a ceasefire agreement. All this puts the interim deal between the U.S. and Iran to end the war in jeopardy. Visitors to the Eiffel Tower are determined to enjoy their stay despite the heat in Paris.
6: So we planned out lots of sightseeing and, being out all day. But it's getting so hot and looking at the rest of the week, it's going up to 39, 40 degrees. So we're planning to go to museums in the afternoon when it's really, really hot.
4: Well, how hot is really, really hot? 40 degrees Celsius is 104 Fahrenheit. Former President Barack Obama and former First Lady Michelle Obama welcomed the first visitors to the Obama Presidential Center in Chicago on Juneteenth. The sprawling campus honoring the nation's first black president is expected to attract 1 million visitors a year. NBA star Dwayne Wade was there.
7: A lot of these young individuals say they want to play it in the NBA or the WNBA. That's the same journey that I've walked, the same vision that I have for myself. And so I feel like it's important and it's my duty to make sure that I give back in more than one way.
4: Tickets to the museum are $30. For Illinois residents, they are $26. The rest of the campus is free. It's still green, the Lincoln Memorial Reflecting Pool. The green is algae after the neutral gray bottom of the pool was painted what President Trump called American flag blue, and the pool was refilled with water. But the dark blue sparked the growth of algae. The National Park Service has been trying to clean it, all 338,000 square feet. Pope Leo's summer tour of Italy continues today in the northern part of the country. He will honor St. Augustine and Mother Frances Cabrini. Leo has been active in supporting migrants, recently visiting Spain's Canary Islands. And Mother Cabrini is known for her work with Italian immigrants in the United States. This is the Worldwide News Network.
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8: That powerful line of thunderstorms last night has moved on, but they might reappear this evening. Otherwise, a nice, calm, sunny, warm afternoon. The top temperature, 83. Monday and the rest of the week, mostly sunny, with highs around 80. I'm John Terrett. An 85-year-old man was killed at 10:30 last night when thunder and lightning caused a tree to fall on him on Union Turnpike on Woodhaven Boulevard in Richmond Hill, Queens. There were thousands of outages in the tri-state region caused by last night's thunderstorms. Hundreds of flights were also cancelled on Saturday at our three big airports.
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8: That's an official wearing a hazmat jacket. There were more protests overnight at the ICE detention centre, Delaney Hall in Newark. Bad weather kept most protesters at bay, but later in the evening there were arrests made by Newark police who were on the scene for the first time in a couple of days. In Lower Manhattan, the Tunnel to Towers 10th Annual Tower Climb at One World Trade Center has taken place, honoring the 9/11 first responders and victims. The 25th anniversary of 9/11 will be held at Ground Zero in September. Game 3 of the NBA Finals between the Knicks and the Spurs at Madison Square Garden is shaping up to be one of the most expensive tickets in American sporting history, at around $10,000 per ticket for tomorrow night, $11,000 or so for Wednesday, and if you want to go courtside, you're looking at $100,000 per ticket.
10: Golden Tempo has won the Belmont Stakes!
8: Golden Tempo, then, the winner of the 158th Belmont Stakes up at Saratoga Springs. Trainer Sherry DeVoe is now the first female trainer to win two Triple Crown races in the same year. And don't forget, it's Broadway's big night tonight at Radio City, the Tonys, hosted by Pink, in this the 50th anniversary year of A Chorus Line and the 30th anniversary year of Rent. You can see it on CBS from 8 o'clock. Remember, the news never stops at wabcradio.com. I'm John Terrett.
3: If you missed Sid and Friends in the Morning, here's what you missed.
11: That's a big story, but the big story here again, I just mentioned Mamdani, is what happened here a couple of days ago. Well, let me read this to you, okay, Norman Lewis? This is the title of a column in today's AM New York. You familiar with that, guys?
12: Yes.
11: Is that the one they give out on the subway? Right?
12: I don't think they actually have a physical paper anymore.
11: They used to, though.
12: They did, yeah.
11: I got to tell you, I think that when I first got to New York, we're talking about 10 years ago, I think I wrote sports for AM New York.
12: You did.
11: I did,
12: I remember
11: right?
12: that, yeah.
11: The very back of AM New York, there's a local sports column, and I think I wrote it for about 6 months. And then they had a guy that used to work at WFAN named John Yastrzemski.
13: I remember that.
11: JJ, he wrote it.
13: Yeah.
11: But now JJ writes the sports. You ready for this? In the Wave. In Rockaway.
12: Wow.
11: I don't even know if AM New York even has sports anymore. But here is the title of the column. It reads like this. Mamdani's first 100 days. Mamdani's first 100 days mayor. Speaker Menin unite to open long delayed child care center as property tax dispute loom. And there's a picture, and I guess they're at a child care center. Maybe not. Maybe they're at City Hall. I don't know. I see a bunch of placards here that read, child care for all, apply to 3K, 8 pre-K, path to 2K. And it's Mamdani smiling at Julie Menin, the speaker, while she's talking.
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0: It's the Larry Kudlow Show. Free market prosperity starts here. 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
1: And we begin hour three. 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You can hear us all across the country, around the world, throughout the solar system and the Milky Way as well. And join us during the week, please. Fabulous Fox Business Network. Name of the show is Kudlow, and it runs 4 to 5 p.m. every day, Monday through Friday. If you can't get there at 4, you can just text your favorite 9-year-old, and she will show you how to DVR the show. You'll never miss a thing, including a roaring stock market. A roaring stock market. Records across the, Dow, NASDAQ, S&P 500. Oil and energy prices coming down, gasoline prices coming down, profits are very strong. No matter what some of these media outlets say, this is an awfully good situation. So let's talk about it with our experts. Nancy Tengler, who's the CEO and Chief Investment Officer of Laffer Tengler Investments, with a heck of a good record down through the years. Nancy's book is The Women's Guide to Successful Investing. And Pete Najarian, co-founder of Market Rebellion and Option Monster. I love it when Pete comes on. I go right to CBOE VIX index, only 16, looks pretty good. Mm-hmm. It's what you taught me. I mean, profits are the mother's milk of stocks, but the VIX index is very important. So how do you read it, Pete? I mean, it just looks so good, but I don't know. Tell me.
2: No, the indicators are absolutely fantastic. We've been watching that volatility index. Obviously, it spiked big time over the last previous months. But of late, we've been actually just going in this same direction, Larry. And, you know, over the last month, it's still down another 7%. So pretty impressive. And, you know, you look at the year to date, and yes, it's still up a little bit, elevated a little bit. But I'm not as worried about that because of where we sit right now. We're just above 16. Call it somewhere between 16 and a half and 17. And yes, we've had a pop here and there over 20, but it doesn't seem to last very long. So the last time we had anything lasting actually goes back to March and April. Yeah, we had volatility and for all the right reasons. But now, especially as we're watching the price of crude just come down, Larry, we're seeing the same thing reacting with the volatility index, which has been going in that same direction. And it's really opened up things, and I think it's given people a lot more comfort about what we're seeing it within the markets and all these amazing records that we're hitting, it seems like, every single day.
1: Crude, West Texas down 35%, and gasoline is following suit. It's down, I guess, 12 or 13%, $3.95 nationwide, AAA, Nancy. And I mean, it's going to come down. Deal with it. People won't. I don't know how. You're going to get negative CPI readings. Okay. I'm just saying. I mean, unless the world turns over, you're going to get negative CPI readings probably for the next 3 months, 4 months, as gasoline gradually but steadily goes down to about, I don't know, $3.20, for example, where it was a year ago. I mean, Nancy Tengler, here's one. Wall Street Journal today. No, and not only not dealing with energy. Warsh's first task is to assess the AI boom. So this is Nick Timiraos at his worst. Let me get this right. Technological advances are inflationary? What?
3: I saw that.
1: I just, really? I'm making this whole article here. It's probably, I don't know, 1,200 some odd words. Will the build-out cool or stoke price pressure? First of all, technology advances are inherently deflationary. There's like a there's a 200 or 300 year history. There's probably a 2,000 or 3,000 year history of this. Okay.
3: Yeah.
1: The other point is monetary policy controls inflation, not technology advances, which Warsh said, even though Timiraos won't do it. Wait, so help me, Nancy Tengler. What do I do here? I'm losing my mind slowly but surely here in hour three.
3: You know, it's like everything right now, you have people that are opining that have not lived through previous cycles,
1: right,
3: or they were appointed to the Fed for reasons other than their economic prowess. So you've got a Fed that's been expanding the balance sheet. These are the hawks. They voted to expand the balance sheet in December, and we've purchased something like, I don't know, $300 billion in treasuries on the balance sheet. But they think rates should stay higher, which is completely contradictory. And then you've got folks who are saying, I read the same thing and I laughed out loud, that technology is inflationary. And yet we have, as you've pointed out, millennia of history showing the opposite. Here's the best worded essay I think we've seen in the last 10 years, and that's the 162 words that that Kevin Warsh made in his statement. 162, lowest since Greenspan. And I think that's important. I think he's hearkening back to Greenspan, who understood the disinflationary byproducts of technology. And that is what we're seeing. We've seen productivity stay up. Not only do you have oil coming in, but you've got housing that has been in declining materially. And so I think Pete's right. The VIX is showing us, and even last week, it was up ahead of SpaceX, and then it came in despite, the quotes that that he was so hawkish, Kevin Warsh. I love that he's reforming the Fed. I love that they're going to talk less. Give me Greenspan and Wayne Angel, and I'll be happy out, extrapolate that out for the next 5 years.
1: By the way, Warsh is a commodity watcher. He's also a money supply watcher, which two disciplines that you never read about anymore. You mentioned Wayne Angel, who used both disciplines. We've used, you and I and Arthur have used both disciplines. You have to keep an eye on it. Incidentally, the dollar is rising. It's back to what I call par, 100 on the ice. Let me see. It's actually a tiny bit above that. Yeah, 185. So that's good. You got a steady dollar. That's counter-inflationary. But again, unless we're all wrong about the Hormuz situation, I don't think so. Ships are getting through no matter what the IRG says. But the point is, you're way down. Gasoline prices are going to lower the CPI. They're going to lower the level of the CPI in the next several months, Pete. I mean, that will be welcomed by the market.
2: Yes.
1: It has to be.
2: It will. I totally agree with you. I do like the fact that Warsh has taken a different tact as far as like how he's approaching this as the Fed chairman. And I like what he's saying. I like the fact that he's saying less. I think in some ways that speaks volumes about, what we do know, what we don't know. And I'll tell you, inflation, you guys are both exactly on top of this whole thing. And the whole thing that I can continue to have been saying to people has been, hey, look, it's so much a big part of the whole energy space, right? I mean, because we're talking about gasoline, we're talking about diesel, we're talking about heating, we're talking about transportation, we're talking about airlines, all of this, and plastics out there, the petrochemicals and so forth. So to see this big move that we have had, I mean, the crude oil is down 30% in a month. That's pretty good. And there's a possibility that I think it could get back to where we had been, in the 60s somewhere. So we get back to there, that all the things that you were saying, Larry, are true. I think we will see the CPI look a lot different than it has been and so forth. So I just view it as that has been the biggest problem that we've had when we're talking about all of the inflation and how high things are. It's been really wrapped around energy, and now as energy is dropping, that's going to be a big positive, I think, for the markets, just like it has been, and it continues to be.
1: Got to be.
2: Yep.
1: It's got to be. Unless the whole thing turns around in the Middle East, and right. I don't believe it will. Gold is way down, Nancy Tengler. Silver is way down. By the way, farm commodities are way down. Copper is still holding up, Dr. Copper, because the economy is good. But, I mean, Kevin Warsh, he's bringing back a sort of monetarist discipline. Your point about expanding the balance sheet. I don't know that I understand exactly why the balance sheet has picked up a bit. I think it has more to do with treasury cash management than anything else. But I'm not sure I understand it. But the point is, if you're going to expand the monetary base, and why raise rates? If you want easier money, you want easier money.
3: Right.
1: If you're going to contract the monetary base, that's fine. And I think that's what Warsh wants. He wants a smaller base, fewer assets at the Fed, probably let interest rates do what they're going to do. And if these market rates come down, he'll follow it down. I think he's a market-driven guy. And he looks at these other disciplines, money supply, commodities. I don't know. I may be missing something here. He's an inflation hawk, yeah, but that just means he's not going to expand the balance sheet and the money supply. He's not going to do that.
3: Well, and his preferred metric is the trimmed mean, PCE, and that's at 2.35%. So, I think when we got into trouble was when we had this group of individuals who really don't live in the real world, that is the Federal Open Market Committee, and they were looking at, at forward guidance, but they were really looking backwards to come up with forward guidance. And then, blinking an eye over at the market to see what the market thought of it all. And I think his position that there will be no more forward guidance, or at least not from him, and that the dot plot, as we all know, is rubbish, and just return to common sense. You and I were on during the period when the money supply was expanding in 2021, 2022, and it expanded by 22%. And I said, and I think you agree that, or maybe you didn't, but that we would see somewhere around 20% inflation. And that's, in fact, what we saw, because you're absolutely right. The expansion of money supply is what drives goods inflation.
1: Yeah.
3: And so I think the fact that he's paying attention to that he understands that, and he also understands the power of productivity. I love the task force. I'm volunteering for any one of them, but I'd like to be on productivity. I won't be. But I think that is a great thing.
1: I'll write you in.
3: People.
1: I'll tell them. I'll write you in. You'd be very good.
3: I think real world perspective would add a tremendous amount. Meanwhile, the market's reading all this and going, I think this is good. Earnings growth 22%, market's up, 10 to 15, depending on which index you use. This is very different from the 90s when earnings growth was running at, 65%, and we were up 220% from 95 to 1999. That is not the case now. Earnings growth is keeping up with the market or even producing more return. And so I think that's exciting, because that means this bull market is young. I mean, I'd love to know what Pete thinks, because he's in the weeds on all the important things like commodities and options, but or maybe the only important thing, options. But anyway.
1: We got to take a break, but there is deflation in the system. I'm just – because people won't agree with this, but there is – commodity prices are coming down, led by energy, but not only energy. Look carefully at the CRB index, and you'll see that thing's coming down. Gold and silver are coming down. The only thing really holding up is copper, and some critical minerals are because of the economy is strong. But there's deflationary pressures developing. And my guess is Warsh will appreciate that. And we will see CPIs, what you haven't seen in a long time. They're going to turn negative. Monthly CPIs are going to turn negative. It's a movie coming here soon. People need to watch it. Let's take a break. We'll get some more. Get some specific ways to make money. Nancy Tengler of Laffer Tengler Investments, Pete Najarian, Market Rebellion, Option Monster, and VIX. I'm Kudlow. We'll be right back.
0: 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Now, here's Yana Derulis.
4: Researchers at McMaster University have discovered a promising new antibiotic called manicomycin that kills several dangerous drug-resistant bacteria, including E. coli, Salmonella, and Klebsiella. Published in Nature, the study found that the compound attacks bacteria in a completely new way, targeting a vulnerability that current antibiotics don't use. Craving something healthy and delicious? Traditional Asian diet is packed with veggies, fish, soy, and tea, and it's linked to a lower risk of heart disease, diabetes, obesity, and even cancer. Try going Asian a few nights a week for long-term wellness benefits. And here's a fun fact. Former President Bill Clinton ditched Big Macs for broccoli and dropped 20 pounds on a plant-based diet. He was even named PETA's Person of the Year. Your health matters. I'm Yana Jarillis for the Worldwide News Network, New York.
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0: If you missed Dominic Carter, here's what you missed.
7: So this is all wrong. How do you demand the officers be fired and we haven't seen part one of the tape? We've only seen the highly salacious material in the tape. We haven't seen what actually provoked this. This is why I will not call for these officers to be fired. They are due process. And by the way, Mamdani, when you get rid of all the cops, who's going to protect us? You? Are you going to do the job? No, you're busy pandering every chance you get. You know, mayors do politics, but you take it to an extreme, Mamdani. The Detective Endowment Association, they want a law where you have to stay 25 feet away from police operations. You can't drive a vehicle towards an ICE officer and then go, oh, I'm a victim. I'm sorry the woman lost her life. The man, you can't interfere while they're getting physical. And you can't interfere and then it's the end of the world because it didn't work out. I mean, it's tragic, but we can't have two sets of rules. So Mamdani is such bad news, such bad luck. He embraces Mr. Met, Mrs. Met. The team hasn't won since. The New York Mets. Mamdani goes to the team and Mr. Met, you know, the guy with the baseball head, Mrs. Met, the baseball head. They haven't won since. Thank you, Mamdani. Oh, but you're a pretty boy and, you know, you're so popular and the masses love you. Not the baseball teams. Bad news bears. Mamdani.
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1: Nancy Tengler, what's your investment strategy here, given all the things we've been talking about?
3: Yeah, well, I think you still want to be long old economy companies pivoting to the new technologies. And there's a bunch in pharmaceuticals, industrials, consumer discretionary and staples. But also, I think housing is starting. Well, I think it looks interesting here. We started adding to it at the end of last year, put it in our ETF, TGLR, put it in our 6 for 26. And by it, I mean D.R. Horton. But Congress is finally acting, which was what we thought they would do a little sooner, on deregulating community banks. I think this president understands housing has to show some sign of improvement before the midterm. So I think you want anything housing, Home Depot, Sherwin-Williams, any of the housing names, I think look really interesting in here.
1: What was the deregulating community banks?
3: Yeah, they're going to, you know, give them more leeway under $6 billion in terms of making loans and how they make the loans. Oh. And then the reciprocal deposits are going to go from being considered brokered to just deposits. I think all of that matters to stimulate the first-time buyer in particular. And that's what D.R. Horton is really a play on that. And then geography, Southwest, Southeast.
1: Oh. Pete and Jerry, what are you thinking?
2: I think that there's some really interesting areas out there, Larry. I know that they've run amazingly fast to the upside, but I still think that there's plenty more because it's just sort of starting. But I look at all this AI talk, right? And like you guys, I mean, I can absorb only so much of it. And it's an absolutely incredible topic to talk about. But I will give you this. I think some of the best trades in the AI world are trades that all three of us and many, many other people out there would fully understand. Caterpillar, Generac, these right. types of names. And nobody talks about that. And I love trying to dig deep in to find something that actually makes more sense where I know the company. They already are a very solid company, but this is just a huge growth area for them. And the energy demand, the prime power generation that comes here to the hyperscalers for data centers and so forth, with Generac and Caterpillar, this is the next huge growth area, and it's already starting to show up. Caterpillar has just flown to the upside. Generac has done very, very well. Generac's just a little less expensive, I would say, when I look at the PE, so I like that. But it's just another way to look at AI where you're not just pinned to just AI. You have other parts of the world covered as well, and that's what I like so much about that trade.
1: So this is the, if I understand this theory, this is the application of AI. In other words, AI is fast. I think of it as ultra fast information. That's the way I think of it. And, you know, much, much greater facility in manipulating information. So you're saying these older industrial companies are using, applying AI to their business? Yes? No? Oh, we're out. That's it. Anyway, I think that's the interpretation of the story. Thank you to Pete Najarian, and thank you to Nancy Tengler. And we're going to do Money Politics, Liz Peek, Steve Moore, coming up next.
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12: A Shania Twain biopic is officially heading to the big screen, but it's okay. Shania herself is involved. The film is simply called Shania. It'll tell the story of Twain's remarkable journey from a difficult childhood in Ontario to becoming one of the biggest-selling female artists in music history, making her a global superstar. Masters of the Universe hits theaters this week. One of Hollywood's biggest nostalgia moments of the summer is finally arriving.
13: And the Masters of the Universe.
12: The movie features Jared Leto and Idris Elba. It's considered one of the most anticipated franchise revivals of 2026. Rapper Drake has achieved an odd but prestigious milestone. He's now had at least one song reach every single chart position from number 1 through number 40 on the Billboard Hot 100. Cooper Lawrence, Entertainment News, Worldwide News Network, New York.
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14: Let's start with your telephone calls. Line 1, Patrick in New Jersey. What's on your mind?
15: Good morning. Good morning, Dominic. I'm a blind person, and I'm afraid to go into the city because my friends tell me, stay out of there. You got the homeless. They defecate all over the place.
14: Yes, they do.
15: They're playing with themselves.
14: Yes, they do.
15: You gotta have eyes in the back of your head, in front of your head, the side of your head. You gotta, you know, look all over. And it's a disgrace. I don't blame the cops, but they're up at the turnstile, but they're not down where the trains are. I don't understand that.
7: Well, I see then, them down where the trains are, but that's at the stops that I go to. Patrick, I'm just curious. Do you have a seeing eye dog?
15: I used to have a seeing eye dog, but unfortunately, she was 12 and a half years old, and I had to put her down. She had cancer.
7: Oh, I'm sorry to hear that.
15: And that,
7: you know,
15: that,
7: I've always,
15: that really
7: I'm not minimizing the issues that you're raising, because it's tough to be in New York City these days. But I've always been completely mesmerized by dogs that help the blind. That, I mean, do you really trust them? Because you're putting your life into their. I've seen blind people ride the subway with their dogs. Are they really that good?
15: Oh, yes. They do protect you, I'll tell you that. It happened a couple of times with me. Somebody tried to mug me, and...
7: Wow.
15: Let me tell you, the dog got into a ferocious bark, and they went right back the other way and left me alone.
7: So even though you're blind, Patrick, somebody tried to rob you?
15: Yeah, they don't care.
7: You know, I wish
15: anybody.
7: I could be around. That's tantamount to robbing an elderly person. I don't get it, Patrick, yeah. But don't feel bad about not going into New York City. Any urban area around America these days, but especially New York City with Democrats and the socialists of Mamdani. It's tough. Thank you, Patrick, for the great call. Let's go to John, line 2 in St. Louis. John, what's on your mind?
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16: 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And I'm asking myself, how in the world do they not understand what's happening? There you go, brother.
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1: All right, welcome back. We're going to do some money and politics with Liz Peek, Fox News contributor, and Steve Moore, Unleash Prosperity Hotline, and Steve's WABC radio show, More Money, which pops up right after this show on most of these same radio stations. Thanks to both of you. We've talked about it a lot in different perspectives, but still Iran is a big issue. And Robert O'Brien said there's too much hand-wringing. So did Rick Scott, actually. That's sort of my view, way too much hand-wringing. Energy prices are coming down anyway. But plus or minus for the midterms, Liz Peek, what do you think? It's a hard question, but what's your instinct?
18: This sounds terrible to say, but I think Americans are much more concerned about the price of gasoline and what they read about inflation than they are about the plight of the Iranian people. That's a harsh reality, but I think it's true. I don't think that President Trump has accomplished what he set out to accomplish in Iran. I agree that there's too much hand-wringing. It isn't a great-looking deal at this moment. I think part of the problem, Larry, is that there's infighting taking place in Iran. The IRGC says they're closing the strait. The government says, no, they're not. So that's their problem. But I would say that getting oil prices down,
1: yep,
18: better inflation numbers, that's good for the midterms.
1: I agree. I agree with he may not look. He realistically, you can't get regime change. He tried. He bombed the hell out of it. I mean, Steve Moore. You know what? If they don't here, the crux of this deal is the nukes, the nuclear dust, and the nuclear weapons, which at the moment have been totally decimated. Mm-hmm. Are incapable of doing anything. Now, if they don't make progress in the next 60 days or 90 days or 120 days, they're not going to get any money. He might even have to bomb them after the midterms, but he's not going to give them any money. I mean, he's come a long way on Iran. Look, they're it's not the Iran that it was 6 months or 12 months ago, actually, if you include the midnight bombing, midnight blue bombing and so forth. So I think gasoline prices back down, Iran incapacitated, no boots on the ground, very, very low casualties. I think it's a plus.
2: So I agree with that. And, you know, every once in a while I do my penance and I go on Abby Phillips' show on CNN, and I did it this week. And the day after that, you know, deal was announced, and, you know, it was four against one as usual. And, you know, what did Trump accomplish? What did he do here? Nothing. You know, we've accomplished nothing. And I said, well, wait a minute. You know, what are you talking about? You're the people of the last 50 years have been talking about, you know, nuclear war and preventing nuclear war. And that's exactly what Trump has done. It looks like he has disabled the nuclear, you know, look, I'm not an expert on this stuff, but the fact that, and you've made this point many times, Larry, and Arthur makes it a lot too, Laffer, that what is the discounted present value to the world of taking away the nuclear weapons of Iran?
1: Right.
2: I mean, this isn't a little thing. This could save millions of lives. So I think he has accomplished stuff. I do think he panicked a little bit with that. I did not like that speech. I don't want to be the Herbert Hoover and stuff. I mean, come on, we got a strong economy right now. It is it is on the verge of booming. And as you and I talked about on your show the other day, not only are we going to see lower oil prices, but my God, the productivity numbers in terms of what businesses are doing with the AI revolution is going to drive down costs. And I think you said maybe we can get to zero inflation. Maybe. I mean, you might be right about that.
1: We're going to have negative prints. We're going to have negative.
2: I don't know if I'd go that far.
1: No, I'm telling you, the gasoline is a big thing. And it's going to help Kevin Warsh's job enormously. But on the productivity point, let me talk about that. We talked about it a little bit with the stock market people. You got this article, Nick Timiraos of the Wall Street Journal. Warsh's
2: terrible article.
1: Exactly. That's right. So let me get this right, Liz. Technology advances are inflationary? Really? Over the last 2,000 or 3,000 years, has anybody looked at the facts, Liz Peek? I ask you.
18: Yeah, that just seems preposterous to me. I actually think that the whole reaction to Kevin Warsh and his press conference is people really not doing their homework. Number one, what a surprise. Kevin Warsh is a hawk. Well, yeah, that's what he's been his entire career. So, but the point is, now we are at a point, as you guys are saying, where the AI revolution can mollify even a hawk, because indeed it's going to bring prices down. That's what Kevin Warsh has been saying, if anyone's been listening to him, is the argument for rate hikes really isn't very solid, because there are a lot of places where inflation is going to be reduced. And of course, on headline, because of oil prices coming down. So now we've gone from, oh my gosh, he's a dove, he's a Trump puppet, to now he's a hawk, and rates are going to go up three times in the next year.
2: Right.
18: Gosh, I mean, does anyone actually read this guy and pay attention? There's no argument at all that rate hikes are going to go up. That's what futures are saying now. I think that's wrong.
1: By the way, if you just look at the facts, the productivity numbers, four-quarter change, are growing at close to 3%. It's not a theory. Just look at the releases.
18: It's reality.
1: From
18: I
1: the
18: agree.
1: Bureau of Labor Statistics. It's happening. This article, I mean, it's just incredible.
2: Yeah. Well, you know what, Larry? Nick Timiraos wrote that piece. You know who his best friend in the whole world is? Jerome Powell.
1: I was just going to say Jay Powell. You and I are, same.
18: That's
1: name.
18: Very funny.
2: You're right. He misses Jerome Powell already.
1: I know. He tried to martyr Jay Powell as much as he could. And Tim Reyes personally, he's sort of a nice kid. You know, he's a young guy.
2: Yeah, right.
1: He's a nice kid. But he just can't,
2: but he
1: you're
2: understand
1: right.
2: economics.
1: That's
2: too.
1: Right. No, I agree. It's just unbelievable stuff. The actual numbers. Liz, I know my biases. You know my biases. But the reality is I'm looking at the data. The data are saying I have the sheets right in front of me. 2.9% last four quarters. Unit labor costs, which drive profits, 1.2, for heaven's sakes. That's not inflationary. 1.2. That's the whole cost structure of the economy. 1.2. Not the price structure, the cost structure. But it's very low. It hasn't been this low in a long time.
18: I agree. And I think that's one reason I mentioned on the show the other day, the fact that CEO confidence is going up.
1: Oh, yeah.
18: Which is kind of interesting. Interesting in light of, the Iranian war and all the uncertainty about that. And also, I'd say uncertainty about tariffs because they haven't gone away. And I think it's kind of unclear what the next iteration looks like. But CEOs are optimistic because they have a brand new weapon in their arsenal of profit growth, and that's AI. There's just really no way of getting around that. It doesn't mean that you're laying off huge numbers of people. It's that your people are so much more productive.
2: That's right.
18: And yes, you probably don't have to increase your staff as much as you may have expected. But guess what? That's showing up in pretty good profit expectations across the board.
1: So I should, Liz, you know, you're like an old fashion throwback. So I like the CEO confidence. No. I have such a jaundiced view of CEOs. Like, I think they're all libs. Not all of them, but 80% of them are libs. And they belong to the business roundtable and they have liberal lunches and liberal dinners. And I interviewed Trump in front of us. One of the biggest turnouts of the business round. But should I trust CEOs? I guess that's what I'm asking. It's just such a jaundiced view of them.
18: Well, I think that jaundiced view is fed by the fact that under the Biden administration, and also I'd argue the Obama administrations, you had to toe the political line.
1: Yeah.
18: And maybe many of them actually thought that was right. And by the way, if you talk to CEOs, they're kind of scared to death of their younger employees who are so woke and they demand that management take a stand, and all that kind of came to a head with the George Floyd problem. But, you know, at the end of the day, they want to grow their businesses. They want to make more money. The reason that the tech guys all got behind Trump is not because, in my view, not because they were afraid of Trump. They knew he was going to be good for business. And, you know, guess what? They're all trying to manage in a highly regulatory environment. Even AI has regulated and will be in many ways. Not yet, but you know, it'll come somehow.
1: I had that guy. I was just going to say, David Sachs is kind of the ringleader of the Silicon Valley crowd, and he's thrown in with Trump. I had him on the show. I guess it was last week. He was very, very good. I mean, he's a rare bird. He's like a free market libertarian. But I guess many of the Silicon Valley's people are libertarian.
18: I think so.
1: They don't. So in a sense, they can live with Trump. Trump's not going to crack down on AI. I don't see it.
18: No, but his whole approach to low regulatory, low tax, pro-business. And by the way, and defending our tech companies against European taxation and things like that, you know, Biden was very willing to walk into these sort of globalist tax agreements and structures, which are very bad for American companies always, because Europeans are basically, it's like Willie Sutton, where's the money? Let's go get it. The money's in the United States right now, and they know that.
1: And so is the technology companies.
18: For sure.
1: Steve, were you saying something back there? I think we lost.
2: Oh, sorry, can you hear me now?
1: Gotcha.
2: Oh, sorry. All I was saying that I think the culture of the CEOs has become pro Trump. They realize he's pro profits, pro growth, pro technology. Although the kind of second tier workers in Silicon Valley are all liberals.
1: Right.
18: Yeah, I agree with that.
1: Well, I hope you're right. I mean, it's good. It's good. Liz, you mean restoring my confidence in CEOs. I'm thinking about it.
18: Larry, they have to sound the liberal line, because otherwise they'll get raked across the coals by the New York Times, by their young employees. They're very public people. But yeah. Look at Jamie Dimon. I mean, he kind of walks a fine line. But the reality is he shows up at the Reagan library.
19: Well, look at Larry Fink, for goodness sakes.
18: And I mean, even more so. Exactly.
1: Yeah. All right. I've been to too many. I used to go with Trump to the business roundtable in the first term.
19: That's right.
1: And that was hard. I got to tell you, there are a few hardcores. I mean, sure, the oil and gas people are hardcore. The old industry people tend to be very hardcore. But bankers, not financial people, not good. Techie people, not good. But maybe that's changing.
19: Yeah, but they like to make money.
1: Yeah, I guess. Even CEOs like to make money, don't they? All right, we're going to take a quick break. Liz, we should talk about this when we do your B of A thing on Monday. It's very funny. Anyway, Liz Peeks here at Fox News. Steve Moore's radio show coming up right after this show. Most of these same radio stations. I'm Kudlow. We'll be right back.
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0: electorate. The move worked, and the building of the Japanese democracy stands as one of the greatest foreign policy achievements in U.S. history.
1: This is the Update on Real Estate with Suzanne Miller of the Miller Report.
2: Mortgage rates. We're all looking at mortgage rates to see if it now is the time to buy or not. And they've always been the barometer for home sales. Fannie Mae is the largest buyer of mortgages in the United States. So what's Fannie Mae predicting? The 30-year rate will hold steady at around 6.3% for the rest of this year. And in 2027, maybe it'll go to 6.2%. In short, they don't predict much change over the next 2 years. So if you've been looking to buy a home and waiting for the rates to come down, think again. It doesn't look like it's happening soon. Just make sure if you're buying a home, there's no pre-penalty clause in your mortgage so that if you do want to buy now and you do want to get a mortgage, you can pay it off. Never bet against New York. I'm Suzanne Miller.
1: 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If you missed Katz and Cosby, here's what you missed.
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4: Too. 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
3: Exactly.
4: I mean, it doesn't end anywhere.
5: Now, wow. I don't understand that. You both are Democrats, and I used to be a Bill Clinton Democrat. 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And not American citizens. I mean, the Constitution says you have to be an American citizen to vote.
3: Well, John, it's an interesting issue for the Democrats because it's an 80-20 issue. Even with, I think with Republicans, it's about 90% who favor photo ID. 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So I don't know why Democrats continually die on these hills where there really is a distinct split in favor of whatever it might be. 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You have to have an ID to drive a car. 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So why not get a voter ID? And it's only if you re-register. 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So most of us have passports. It shouldn't really be an issue at all. So,
4: yeah.
3: Again, it's just one of these things where they're making an issue where there is none.
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8: Vandals attacking the reflecting pool. What a big story that is. Socialism's coming to Washington, D.C., too. Their mayor, Mr. Trump's not going to like that. Vandals, writing 8647, that's slang for taking Trump out, on the grass near parts of the reflecting pool. Algae growth may have been coming from vandals because it just renovated the thing to the tune of almost $15 million. So we had peace and quiet in Washington, D.C., but now the left is taking over again, exercising whatever they're exercising. Liz Peek, how's this going to turn out? I don't see a bright future for it.
9: Well, I don't think it's going to turn out any better than the progressive left taking over Seattle or L.A. or New York City, for that matter. These are not people who know how to manage. And this whole standing down on law enforcement, which is part of their platform, obviously in D.C. has been a disaster in the past. And frankly, I would think that the actual population, the people actually live in D.C., must be thrilled to have had the National Guard on the scene, to have crime go down. But, you know, nothing's forever. And if they keep voting in people who are going to work against all those ambitions, you know, that's kind of where we are. I mean, same thing in New York.
8: Trump might take it over if he has to.
9: Yeah.
8: I mean,
9: send back the National Guard, right?
8: He might have to. Steve.

0: More related to this, we're under the theme of the left and their opposition to any voting election reform. Will the election in California ever be completed?
1: I think they're still counting, right?
0: They're still counting, Steve. We're coming to the end of June,
1: yeah.
0: All right?
1: Yeah, but they did announce that Ronald Reagan was elected in 1966.
0: I mean, really. Somebody said, Joe Concha said early in the show something like, in India, they have elections, 650 million people vote in one day, okay? And California is still going. They won't have it by Labor Day.
1: So, look, it really, I think Liz put it very well, that we're seeing, unfortunately, in our great cities, and I love American cities, as you know. I'm from Chicago. I was there for the big rally on Wednesday in New York. Wow. Was it Wednesday or Thursday for the Knicks and so on? So, you know, I love our cities. They're great, but they're being ruined. There's a sort of Zoranization of our big cities with now, as Liz said, Seattle, Chicago, New York, now Washington, D.C. And incidentally, I was against the president sending, you know, federal troops into various cities this year. I thought it was a mistake. But this is our federal city, Washington, D.C. So he has the authority to take charge there, given that this current mayor can't do it. And one other thing, I mean, this is such an amazing moment for the country, the 250. And I do think Trump has inserted himself a little too much into this, frankly. But it's so sad. I mean, we had a poll in our hotline, Larry. One third of Democrats say they're not proud to be calling themselves American. Right. I mean, that's so sad.
0: It is sad. It's actually, it's closer to one quarter. The patriotism issue and the July 4th flag waving issue, the Democrats are such losers. It should be so easy for a Democratic politics leader, you know, to come out in favor of July 4th, the anniversary, 250. They don't give up any. They can still be lefties and still be patriots. I mean, it's a very isn't it a big political mistake?
2: But you know, they've indoctrinated a great segment of the population to think that you have no opportunity.
1: Right.
2: And so because you have no opportunity, the deck is stacked against you. Mm. The deck is stacked against you because capitalism doesn't work. And you have all these people getting rich in a zero-sum game. I mean, their whole platform, their whole message to young Americans in particular is you have no prospects here.
1: Right.
2: You have no future. So how can people be proud and patriotic? It's ignorance, really, Larry. It's refusing to educate kids about the difference between capitalism and socialism, pointing out that socialism has failed all over the world. And it's not, we're not sitting here making this stuff up, as you point out before with productivity. These are facts.
0: Yeah.
2: Facts kind of tell a pretty good story about America. And a lot of young people just simply don't know the facts. And I blame their parents, I blame the educational system, and I really blame Democrats because they paint such a bleak story. And one of the upshots of that, by the way, is all these young people deciding not to have kids. Mm. What a horrible thing to do to young people, right?
1: Mm-hmm. Yep.
0: And Steve, were you writing in the hotline, who is it, Governor Shapiro of Pennsylvania, who's supposed to be a moderate, has come out against school choice?
1: Yeah.
0: Which is
1: both,
0: a very bad... Really?
1: Yeah, and by the way, you know, the area, the state that leads the country in school choice, for a million kids have choice in Florida. It's been an amazing success. The test scores are rising there. Now the liberals are trying to put something on the ballot to take choice away from a million kids.
2: Yeah. Can you imagine?
0: I don't.
2: It's all about money. It's all about the teachers' unions. And Shapiro wants their backing if he runs for president or whatever. I mean, unfortunately, they have some. You know, if you could do one, wave a magic wand and make America's future better, it would be somehow undermining in a profound way the teachers' unions.
1: They're
2: horrible. Right?
1: I
2: don't know how to do it.
1: And Scott
2: Walker
1: tried. Unions out of kids.
2: Yeah. Yeah.
0: Pennsylvania is a big state. You know, I heard Fetterman. Mark Levin interviewed Fetterman. I think it was last weekend. Fetterman's pretty good, by the way. He's really the last good Democrat, isn't he?
2: Yes.
0: I mean, he really is an interesting character, and he just is unabashedly He said, yeah, this is my view, and my party doesn't agree with me, and et cetera, et cetera. Anyway, you two are great. Steve Moore show's coming up on most of these same stations right after this one. And Liz Peek, thank you ever so much. Folks, I'm Kudlow. Thanks for listening. We'll be back next weekend. Another-

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2: I'm Janice Purkell. A step back in international relations between two friends.
3: You might think Ukrainians have other things to worry about right now, but no, they're up in arms over what they perceive as a slight to their embattled president. Poland has stripped Volodymyr Zelensky of the country's top honor. This is because Zelensky renamed a Ukrainian army unit after one that massacred Poles during World War II, when Kiev and Warsaw were, shall we say, even less friendly. This man can't understand it.
4: It won't affect anything, but that's over there in Poland. We can't influence it anymore. We are Ukrainians. We have our own thing, our own state.
3: Ukrainians see the army unit with a new name as heroes. The Poles have taken offense. Kiev says it had no intention of offending Poland. For the Worldwide News Network, I'm John Terrett.
2: The Strait of Hormuz once again closed. Iran says there have been violations by the U.S. and Israel of a ceasefire. Iranian state television, though, says talks are in the works, that the country's negotiating team is going to Switzerland for talks with the U.S. on their interim peace deal. The trip was originally planned for yesterday, but was canceled. Meanwhile, Israeli strikes killed at least 16 people in Lebanon today. News Nation's Corey Smith with the latest.
5: The fact that you have Steve Witkoff and Jared Kushner both preparing to sit down with Iranian negotiators is already a sign of progress. Remember, it was just 2 months ago in April that Witkoff and Kushner both accompanied Vice President J.D. Vance to Pakistan to negotiate a ceasefire. Those talks, as we know, ultimately fell apart, but the dynamics this time around are different. Of course, the vice president not being at the table is a big change, but these latest talks come after both sides signed this memorandum of understanding to end the conflict.
2: Defense Secretary Pete Hegseth made the rounds on Capitol Hill this past week as lawmakers consider funding for the Defense Department as part of the Republican majority's next big budget package. The reflecting pool on the National Mall is neither clear nor blue at the moment. Painting the pool, what President Trump calls American flag blue, sparked the growth of algae, and the blue paint is peeling just days after being applied. President Trump on Truth Social blamed vandalism for all this. Visitors are not pleased.
6: This very fancy vinyl coating in American flag blue, it didn't last a week before it's coming up here. And that's a shame.
7: I want my money back after seeing this.
2: President Trump is taking some heat after awarding a no-bid contract to clean the pool to the same company that did work at his golf clubs in Sterling, Virginia. 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
8: 79 degrees, overcast, and breezy around the tri-state. I'm James Flippin. And New York, New York, it's a championship town. The Bronx is up and the battery's down. And that's where the parade started today for the first ever ticker tape parade for your New York Knicks.
9: Hey!
8: And this past hour, Mayor Zohran Mamdani speaking from the podium at City Hall, talking about how fans always believed this moment would happen. And even for people who maybe doubted if it ever would, it has. And so the Knicks took a ride down the Canyon of Heroes this morning. Security is very tight in Lower Manhattan, and the crowd sizes were so large that thousands of Knicks fans got turned away and couldn't stand along the parade route itself, myself included. In terms of honoring those worthy of such things, one of the last surviving original crew members of Battleship New Jersey being honored, World War II veteran Paul Robbins served on the ship in the Pacific Theater from 1943 to 1946. The 101-year-old honored this week with a wreath-laying ceremony aboard the ship docked in Camden. And officials also paid tribute to veteran Bill Ryan, who just passed away a few weeks before the ceremony was held. And as we celebrate the Knicks and as the World Cup continues, golf fans are also flocking to New York. The U.S. Open underway in Southampton. That's being held at Shinnecock Hills Golf Club. It's the third major of the year. J.J. Spaun won last year's title, and he's back in the field This year, he's playing alongside Scotty Scheffler and amateur Mason Howell for the first two rounds. 79 degrees, windy. There are overcast skies around the tri-state. The news never stops at WABCRadio.com. And I'm James Flippin.
1: If you missed Bo's Nerdly, here's what you missed.
9: Who among us doesn't have failures? You can count to maybe one, depending on your spiritual, religious point of view, or two, or three, or more, depending on what it is you study spiritually. But those beings that inhabit this plane, whether in Christianity you believe it's Christ, whether you believe it's Buddha, whether you believe it's the 10 Sikh gurus, whether you, whoever it is, those individuals are rare that come here enlightened souls. All of us have stuff with us. We're human. And some stuff is more profound than others. So yeah, I loved Robert Byrd. And I think that a lot of times we get caught. Wait a minute, I'm getting a text. Uh-oh, I think it's from Princess Di. Oh, goodness gracious. She just sent me a Robert Byrd quote. See, this is dangerous. Rather I should die 1,000 times and see old glory trampled in the dirt, never to see it rise again, than to see this beloved land of ours become degraded by race mongrels. A throwback to the blackest specimen from the wilds. That was Senator Robert Byrd in 1944, opposing integration. Yeah, he's a Democrat. Same Democrats as George Wallace standing up there talking about segregation now. Segregation's ever. Which is, by the way, what the black, what the Democrats still practice in public schools. Just so you know, they haven't really changed as a party that much. Except now they do it on economic grounds, they claim. He vile man. He was a, that was vile.
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0: Yes, folks, that is the More Money theme song, as it has been for the last 5 years. So thank you so much for joining. I hope it's a beautiful out where you are, is where I am. It is one of those days you just want to put a bottle. It's beautiful blue sky, 75 degrees, balmy, not humid. So I hope you're all going to get out today and Sunday and have a great, great, great day. This is the middle of June, and I'm going to start the show by just saying God bless America. What an amazing period this is for our great country. Obviously, the 250th birthday is coming up. I hope you are all going to celebrate. USA has won two straight matches in the World Cup in soccer. That, I think, the first time that's happened for the men. So that is very good news. We got a record stock market. I think this economy is ready to boom. Feeling very good about our country. By the way, even Cuba, there's news out this week that Cuba is talking about moving in a free market direction. How cool is that? Havana may be liberated. Cuba Libre is the saying now, and all the signs are that the Castro regime, after 60 years, may tumble, and they may move towards free market capitalism. Just think, by the way, how rich Cuba could be if they actually had a free enterprise system. So we're winning, folks. And one of the things I'm really concerned about is a poll that we had on the hotline earlier this week. I hope you're all getting the hotline. Go to unleashprosperity.com to get that. That showed that only less than one third of Democrats say that they are very proud to be Americans. Only one out of three. That's so sad. I'm very proud to be an American. Connor, I know you are.
1: Absolutely.
0: And so I know Matt is, who's our producer in New York. But how can you not be proud to be an American? I mean, this is the greatest country on earth. That doesn't mean we don't have faults. Certainly we do. But that's sad to me that young people tend to be less patriotic, and Democrats tend to be less patriotic. And part of this I blame on our schools. Well, we are going to take a quick break. I've got a great show lined up. I know this is the best hour of your week because it's the best hour of my week when we have the More Money show. And I'm going to get, when we come back from just a very short break, we're going to bring on one of my heroes, Phil Gramm, the great former senator from Texas, who has an amazing piece in the Wall Street Journal today on the Reagan era and how the Reagan tax cuts saved the economy. It's a fantastic read, and we will be right back with the great former senator from Texas, Phil Gramm.
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5: 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You may know him. He was great when I was a baby, I'm told. When I was a kid, I know. And right up until today, my best friend.
6: Walter Sterling, what does Father's Day mean to me? 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On Mother's Day, I take care of the kids to give Mom a break. And on Father's Day, Mom says, hey, you get to spend the whole day with the kids. Happy Father's Day, Walter Sterling.
2: Dad, thank you for your strength, your guidance, and your unconditional love. Happy Father's Day.
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2: If you missed Greg Kelly, here's what you missed.
7: Okay, yeah, I knew this was coming. The Pentagon has revoked the mandatory flu vaccine policy, calling it absurd. And I give points to Hegseth on this. He has announced the military is doing away with the longstanding vaccination policy requiring service members to receive the flu shot. In a video posted on X, Hegseth called the new policy a move to restore freedom and strength to U.S. forces. He criticized the previous mandate as overly broad and not rational. We are seizing this moment to discard any absurd, overreaching mandates that not only weaken our warfighting capabilities. In this case, this includes the universal flu vaccine and the mandate behind it. Now, the Pentagon declined to share additional details about the policy, including the effective date. The revocation of the flu vaccine requirement comes just under a year after the Pentagon scaled down its mandatory seasonal influenza shot policy, saying it applied only to service members and only when doing so directly contributes to readiness. I remember, man, they gave me everything in the military. They didn't even tell you what the hell they were shooting you up with. I remember being in Kuwait and they gave us the anthrax shot, you know, to make us ready, immune to an anthrax. Nobody ever tested it, but yeah. And there was no question in the matter. There was no debate. There was nothing like that. And we went along with it. I never heard of anybody saying no, but it's actually good. I think you got to flex that muscle. You got to flex that just say no muscle. Now, granted, maybe the military isn't for you if you're not prepared to follow orders. That's kind of part of the deal. You got to follow the orders. You got to listen to the superiors. And unfortunately, your superior can be wrong, but that's how it goes. This thing in Virginia is crazy. Far-left Democrats are now trying to jam through a massive giveaway to insurance companies and implement socialist-style price controls. They're somehow even further left than Abigail Spanberger. No Republican should vote for this boondoggle. And you know what? What do we do about John Thune? John Thune. There's pressure to get John Thune the hell out of there. And I am hearing all kinds of things that John Thune, who knows? I think at heart, he's a George W. Bush acolyte, right? He's really into George W. Bush. I think he's also really into himself.
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2: 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It's More Money with leading economist Steve Moore. Now, here's your host, Steve Moore.
0: We're back, folks. This is the More Money Show. I'm economist Steve Moore, and I've always said I'm not the world's greatest radio talk show host, but I do get some of the world's greatest guests on my show, and that certainly applies to my next guest, who is a hero of mine, and I know a lot of you listening to the show across the country. I'm talking about the great Senator Phil Graham, the former senator from Texas, who played such an incredible role in the Reagan Revolution in the 80s, 40 years ago, in terms of really turning around the economy from the terrible 1970s. Just to give you one statistic, when Reagan became president, the Dow Jones Industrial Average was 1,000. Thanks to the work of course, the Gipper, but also great economists and senators like Phil Graham, the Dow is now at 52,000. So what an incredible period of wealth creation. Senator Phil Graham, thanks for joining.
9: Well, thank you, Steve. Policy does have an effect.
0: It sure does, doesn't it?
9: No question about that.
0: So that's exactly why I wanted to have you on. By the way, Phil Graham has a wonderful piece. His book, latest book is called The Triumph of Economic Freedom. But I wanted to get him on today because he has an incredible piece that everyone should read in the Wall Street Journal today on the Reagan tax cuts and how they really transformed the American economy. I read every word of it and I agreed with every word of it. And I will simply say that that tax cut may not have happened had it not been for the heroic work of Phil Graham. By the way, at that time, Senator, you were a Democrat.
9: That's right. And in fact, if you'll recall, we Republicans did not have a majority in the House. And so we were able to put together a coalition of almost all the Republicans and roughly 30 Democrats.
0: Yeah, 30 Democrats in the House,
9: remember,
0: right?
9: Yeah. You got to remember, yeah, in those days, there was still a fair number of very conservative Democrats, most of
0: right.
9: them from the South.
0: Right. And so you put that together, you passed the Reagan tax cut. You were sort of the lead Democrat on that for sure. And then you also passed the Reagan budget with those spending cuts. And then they kicked you out of the party, right?
9: Well, I had offered in 1980 with David Stockman a budget we call the bipartisan recovery budget.
0: Right.
9: And it had gotten enough Democrat votes that when the 1980 election votes were counted, that with the Democrats that had voted for our budget in 1980 in the House and the new Republicans, we had a majority. And so our task was to try to put together a budget and a tax cut that could assemble that majority. And we were able to do it with a very, very narrow margin, but we made it.
0: So the real key, you know, in my opinion, I learned this again from reading your great piece in the Wall Street Journal today, is that when Reagan came into office, the highest income tax rate was 70%, which is, you know, unfathomable that we would have a policy that would be that destructive to the economy. And through the first tax cut that happened in 1981 that you helped pass, and then the second tax cut that happened in 1986 that you also played a big role on with people like Bill Bradley, and that second tax cut really was bipartisan. We cut the highest tax rate in the United States from 70 to 28%, and we increased revenue, as you show in your article, but also the corporate tax rate went from, I think, 50% down to, I think, 35%. And it was the Laffer curve. We got more revenue with lower rates. How'd that happen?
9: Well, and also, in addition to the fact that when you let people keep more of what they earn, they work and they save and they invest and they innovate more. In addition to that, in the 1970s, you had an explosion of social welfare spending. With the inflation rate, which reached 13.3% in 1980, you had Americans that were being pushed into higher and higher tax brackets.
0: Right.
9: And
0: right.
9: We had 24 different tax brackets, so that the tax burden during the 1970s grew twice as fast each year on average as it had grown in the years since the end of the Second World War. And by 1980, the federal government was taking more of the income of the economy than in any year in American history to that point, except 2 years during the Second World War.
0: Right, right. Amazing.
9: And so what basically the situation, as I was explaining to Democrats at the time, is that the tax burden now is so great that the Congressional Budget Office, which is people totally by Democrat appointees,
0: right,
9: is saying that if we don't reduce taxes in 1981, that we're going to see growth choked off. And in fact, that tax burden pushed us into a recession before Reagan took office, and then it double dipped in 1981. So the tax cut was critical because of the tax burden on the economy literally made full employment impossible. And we were able to convince Democrats who were skeptical of supply-side economics that the alternative to cutting taxes was to preclude the ability to put Americans back to work.
0: I think that's exactly right. And then we had the 1986 bill, which was, by the way, that was, I mentioned this last week on the show, and you know these numbers, Senator, but that passed 97-3 in the United States Senate. Now, you were one of the 97 who, of course, voted for that bill, but you even had people like Al Gore, you had people like Joe Biden, you had people like Howard Metzenbaum, you had people like Ted Kennedy who voted for that bill because they realized a broader tax base with lower tax, I mean, a broader tax base with lower tax rates would improve the economy. But today in the Senate, I don't think you get one single Democrat to vote for something like that. What do you think happened to the Democratic Party?
9: Well, I think we had an extraordinary set of leaders in 1986 who really understood the tax code and understood that we were basically using the tax code for industrial policy.
0: Right.
9: Many
0: right.
9: of the tax incentives it created were political payoffs, any kind of economically valuable incentives. And we were able to get a dynamic going where if one side, the Republicans, under Bob Packwood, were willing to give up their, quote, tax breaks,
0: right,
9: the other side would. And the net result was clearly the most efficient tax code that America had ever had or has had since. And a tax code that basically, even though it dramatically reduced rates, did not reduce tax collections.
0: Right.
9: Because we had stripped out all the underbrush of giveaways in the tax code.
0: Yes.
9: And now many of those have come back, as you know, Steve. And one of the points I make in this paper is currently when you look at the personal income tax, the top 20%, top 60% of taxpayers pay 105% of the personal income taxes paid in America.
0: Now, how can they pay 105%?
9: How can that be? Because the bottom 5% gets 5%.
0: They have money back. Right.
9: And money back that they never paid in. tax credits. So the IRS is now one of the largest welfare agents in the federal government. That's how much the system has degenerated since 1986.
0: Yeah. By the way, every time, I mean, you know this, you mentioned it in your piece, but I mean, just about every time in American history that we've cut tax rates, including in the 1920s, and including in the 1960s, including in the 1980s, and even under Trump tax bill, the revenues have increased. I mean, it's happened every time.
9: Well, and high-income people pay a larger share of the tax.
0: That's right.
9: Our tax code, you know, this argument that, as I talk about in the paper, that the Reagan tax cut was a tax cut for the rich. If you look at the relative tax burdens before the cut and after the cut, high-income people paid a larger share. Low-income people paid less.
0: So, Senator, we only have 3 minutes left, and I appreciate so much on a Saturday afternoon you taking some time. I've got two last questions for you. First of all, I have to ask you about AI. This is, as I see it, going to be one of the most incredible productivity-enhancing revolutions with robotics coming and so on. I'm on the board of a company. We build houses with robots. You know, we're going to cut the cost of and yet people are afraid of it. And tell me why it is that, I mean, that's like being against the farm tractor, which moved people off the farm. So is AI a good thing or a bad thing?
9: Well, we never adopted a major technology in the history of mankind that didn't make us better off.
0: Right.
9: And the most dramatic change, the Industrial Revolution, made us much better off. I am fearful that government is going to get in the way And what we need to do is let the market work and then decide on how the legal structure of the country needs to respond to it. But we shouldn't fear AI. We should be excited about it. And to this point, despite all the talk about lost jobs, go look at the unemployment statistics. The jobs in the aggregate are not being lost. And jobs are going to be created that we never even thought about. And this idea, well, AI can produce all we'll ever want, and so then nobody will do anything. One thing I have confidence in the Homo sapien for is our wants are always greater than our income.
0: Okay, final question in our last 25 seconds. Is Elon Musk a villain or a hero?
9: Well, he's a hero.
0: Yeah.
9: At least in my house, for a fairly low fee, I have his satellite, and it connects me to the world. Now, he's the richest man in the world, partly because of it. Am I poor because of it? No, I'm richer.
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13: Zoran Mondani. Also, so many of the comments coming out this week. We also have now a primary race in the New York governor's race. And you got a lot of crazy comments coming from Democrats. Later on, we're going to talk about Benny Thompson. And he asked, this is the guy who was on the January 6th committee, remember, who just happened to destroy the evidence after the January 6th hearings. Surprise, surprise, surprise. But Benny Thompson asked Kristi Noem, the Secretary of Homeland Security, talked about the unfortunate accident of the National Guard troops being opened fire upon by that Afghan refugee. The unfortunate accident? It's not an accident. The guy was preparing for it for a while. He drove for days across country, drove thousands of miles, planned it, staked it out, opened fire. It's intentional. So why are Democrats trying to minimize it like it just happens to be some flash in the pan accident? It's not an accident. It is a horrible, disgusting crime that needs to be punished. And yet Benny Thompson used the phrase unfortunate accident. Well, here is Zoran Mondani. Here is what he had to say. He put out this video this week. This is another crazy thing. Puts out a video on how to avoid getting arrested by ICE. Puts it on his social media. Here he is.
14: Last weekend, ICE attempted to raid Canal Street and detain our immigrant neighbors. As mayor, I'll protect the rights of every single New Yorker. And that includes the more than 3 million immigrants who call this city their home. But we can all stand up to ICE if you know your rights. If you encounter ICE, these are the things that every New Yorker should know. First, ICE cannot enter into private spaces like your home, school, or a private area of your workplace without a judicial warrant signed by a judge. That looks like this.
15: If ICE does not have a judicial warrant signed by a judge, you have the right to say, I do not consent to entry, and the right to keep your door closed.
14: Sometimes ICE will show you paperwork that looks like this and tell you that they have the right to arrest you. That is false.
15: ICE is legally allowed to lie to you, but you have the right to remain silent.
14: If you're being detained, you may always ask, am I free to go, repeatedly, until they answer you.
15: You are legally allowed to film ICE as long as you do not interfere with an arrest.
14: It is important to remain calm during any interaction with ICE or law enforcement. Do not impede their investigation, resist arrest, or run. One last thing. New Yorkers have a constitutional right to protest. And when I'm mayor, we will protect that right. New York will always welcome immigrants. And I will fight each and every day to protect, support, and celebrate our immigrant brothers and sisters.
13: How is that not obstruction or aiding and abetting? Here's some tips to avoid ICE. Here's some things you don't have to do. If it doesn't look like a real warrant, you don't have to let them in.
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0: It's More Money with leading economist Steve Moore. Now, here's your host, Steve Moore.
1: Welcome back, folks. This is the More Money Show. By the way, I hope you're all getting the More Money hotline every morning, five mornings a week, that is. That is a publication that I put out with my buddy John Fund, who will be coming on the show in about 10, 15 minutes. But it's free. It costs nothing. It is a great little digest every morning of the most important things that are going on with the economy, with politics, with finances. And you can read it 5 minutes every morning. And it's free. It costs nothing. Some of the best things in life are free, and the hotline is one of them. So please go to unleashprosperity.com and sign up. And by the way, if you don't like it, you can just unsubscribe, but I think you will like it. Congressmen are reading it. Senators are reading it. People in the White House are reading it. CEOs are reading it. And you should be reading it, too. In the meantime, by the way, I forgot to shout out to all the fathers out there. Happy Father's Day. Father's Day is tomorrow. And my next guest, Jay Jackson, is a regular on this show. He is backed by popular demand because what he has to tell us about financial markets and how to live longer is invaluable information. So Jay Jackson runs Abacus. And so, Jay, thanks for joining.
2: Yeah, hey, Steve. How you doing? Happy Father's
1: Good.
2: Day.
1: Good. Hey, you too. Are you a father?
2: Oh, yeah. I have seven kids. So, you know, they all don't remember me as much. But yeah, man, listen, I love being a dad. You know, some people just say I'm codependent. So, you know, maybe. But I love it. I love it. It's a great day tomorrow.
1: Well, you know, you're being fruitful and multiplying, and that's what the Bible tells us to do. And unfortunately, you know, let's start with that. I mean, I'm concerned, Jay, and you run a financial firm that gives advice to people about when they retire, how they can make as much money in their investments as possible. But young people are not having babies as they were. I mean, the birth rate is now less than 1.6, I think. It's around 1.6 per married couple. That's too low. What do you think's going on there?
2: Well, I mean, you know, a couple of things, right? You have many times husband and wife in the workforce for a longer period of time, and that's slowing down what their ultimate having children rate might be. I think what's super interesting is that we're thinking about the impact of Social Security, right? Where we talk about Social Security is going to run out in 2032. What's fascinating, though, is that we haven't had enough workers in the workforce, right, to support Social Security for 15 years. Right. So this isn't something that's going to just happen in 2032. And it's and look, Social Security Trust Fund, it's still going to be there. It's going to be less in 2032. And we're starting to kind of have to overdraw it. That's and what's fascinating to me is this comes back to the core thing that I tell everyone. We rolled out our new LifeArc program, made a major announcement last week, a huge investor shareholder letter. And what it is we use data to help people better understand when they get to age 65, how long they're going to be in retirement. And here's what's super fascinating. My point is you could worry less about Social Security if you're taking care of yourself. Two-thirds of Warren Buffett's actual money was made post the age of 65. So A, it's never too late. B, the last double matters. Right. But I'll add to that and say this. What we're finding is that people can actually double the income that they had expected if they get and understand their lifespan, right? Uh-huh. Here's the two scenarios, Steve. You got somebody who's really healthy. They can live 30 years potentially in retirement, 65 to 95.
1: Yeah. Yep.
2: Unlikely. Yep. But it can happen. If you plan for that, that's probably going to be your scenario. And at 65, Steve, they should be allocating to equity. They should be taking more risk. People just want to go into income and pick up that last double.
1: Well, Jay, everybody tells
2: you. Up your income.
1: Yeah, I just turned 60. You know, I'm 66 now, so I'm right in that age range. And everybody's, now you got to get out of equities and get into the bonds. I'm like, well, wait a minute. I don't get a return on bonds. I mean, and I don't know if I'm going to learn to live 5 years, 10 years, 20, 25 years. I mean, by the way, Abacus can help me help make a good prediction on that, right? So that's part of your investment.
2: That's what
1: formula.
2: We're finding. We're finding we can help people double their income in retirement just by knowing a basic fact, how long you're going to be in there. It's not how much your money grows. It's how long it's going to last.
1: Well, how
2: and
1: do you do
2: that? The same thing, though.
1: So if you take somebody like me, I just turned 66.
2: Yeah.
1: I'm in reasonably good health. I mean, I'm declining a little bit. I don't have the energy that I used to. So you'll be able to make a prediction based on what, my health records, or how do you do that?
2: That's right. So we go and retrieve all your medical files for you. We give those back to you, and then we aggregate all this data. This is an AI-driven platform. So for those folks that are looking for how does AI impact you in a very positive way, this is it. We can screen medical files in seconds that used to take hours. We now screen, we run those, we underwrite those, and then we produce an actual lifespan, meaning this is the people just like you who have had a mortality experience over the last 20 years. We take
1: I'm sorry to interrupt, but you can do this better than the insurance companies can. You can do it better than the government can, obviously. You have the data. So that's what makes Abacus kind of special. By the way, how do people find out about Abacus?
2: It's really easy. Go to abacusgm.com. We're a publicly traded company. We trade on the New York Stock Exchange, ticker symbols ABX. They can learn everything they want to know about what we're doing, including our new LifeArc program, which we're finding literally has a huge impact and double their retirement income just by knowing how long they're going to be in retirement.
1: So in other words, just to simplify this for people, let's say you look at someone like me and you look at my health, and I'm just making up, let's say you say, well, you know, your health isn't so good. You know, we predict you'll live another 12 years, let's say. And then somebody else comes in, they're lifting weights, they're running marathons, you know, all that stuff. You might say, oh, well, they're going to live 25, 30 more years. So there's a different investment portfolio between these two people.
2: But you know what's interesting? They both should double their income. That's what's amazing to me. For the person who has a 12-year lifespan, their income should be way higher because it's over a shorter period of time. For the person with a 25-year lifespan, they should be thinking about a much higher income because they're going to be able to take more risk over a longer period of time. It's the last double, right? And that's what people miss. And I think when we're out talking about Social Security running out of money, pension funds aren't enough, how do we support ourselves? Well, we have to get the data. And that data is, let's start with how long you're going to be in retirement and then build that income around it. And there's $120 trillion going to happen in a wealth transfer. When those people inherit that wealth, they need to know that information. It's the same conversation, though, going back to the 20 and 30-year-olds, Steve. I'm having it with them, and I'm saying, listen, you want to be worth $10 million or $100 million?
1: Right.
2: Because that's the difference in doubles. You have the most valuable asset in the world. It's called time. You and I know this math, right? We need to teach it to them. We need to put this in college courses so that they understand the most valuable asset they have in the world is time. Now, somebody who's 65, the most valuable asset they need to know is time.
1: Yeah.
2: Because if they do it right, they can. Yeah. They don't have to stress about Social Security.
1: So I'm talking to Jay Jackson, who is the CEO of Abacus, and you should look this up because it's really a unique financial product. Now, Jay, I was always told that, you know, the rule of thumb was that you should put your percentage of your assets into bonds based on your age. So in other words, I'm 66. Mm-hmm. So the rule of thumb was, so 66% of my money should be in bonds. Yeah. If you're 33, 33% of your bonds. Does that formula work?
2: No, it's broken because that's assuming you're just like everyone else. I have two neighbors, right? One has a chronic condition and one is going to be very healthy. How on earth do they walk out? They're both 65. How on earth should they both be allocated to 65% bonds?
1: That's absolute wrong.
2: It's a disaster. And it's something, the conversation that has to be had with people, that customized financial solutions is how we're going to be able to use this data going forward. Abacus has actually harnessed that data. We capitalize on AI to give you better outcomes when you're in retirement. And that's what this is about.
1: And finally, I always ask this question, and people are so interested in our last 30 seconds. I want to live to 100. What do I do?
2: Two things. First of all, stop trying to live to 100, right? Do the things today, right? Do the things today that really matter, right? If you're thinking about, I'm going to live to 100, what you have to be able to do is train to live to 100. Nobody gets there easily, right? So what I'm saying is, start training today. If you're 65, you should be lifting weights. You should be, the biggest impact you can have to living, to extending your lifespan, is exercise, community, and communication. Those three things will have a massive impact. But even if you don't live to 100, Steve, you know what's really amazing? What if I can give you back a decade of your life? How much would you pay for that? If you right now, I could say, hey, what's 1 year of your life worth to you? You probably write $1 million checks or 10 million, whatever. Anybody would write that number. And I'm like, why don't you invest in yourself the same way? Because that's how you get a year back.
1: Amazing. Jay, love, always have loving you on the show. It is Abacus, folks. You got to check that out because it will not only help you live longer, but it'll also help you make more money as you live longer. That's Jay Jackson of Abacus. This is the More Money Show, and we'll be right back with John Fund, formerly of the Wall Street Journal.
0: It's More Money with leading economist Steve Moore.
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4: August 13th, 1859. After making a speech in Council Bluffs, Iowa, future presidential candidate Abraham Lincoln is introduced to a 28-year-old railroad engineer named Grenville Dodge. Lincoln immediately requested to meet with Dodge privately, and when they did, Lincoln bluntly began by asking, "Dodge, what's the best route for a Pacific railroad to the West?" You see, Lincoln had been a lawyer for the big railroads and made the decision that America's future relied on a transcontinental railroad becoming a reality. When he did become president, not even the raging Civil War distracted Lincoln from that goal and began pushing for congressional approval for a public-private partnership with the railroad companies as soon as he took office. And on July 1st, 1862, Lincoln signed the Pacific Railroad Act into law. Then on May 10th, 1869, less than 10 years after that fateful Lincoln-Dodge meeting, the Golden Spike was struck in Utah, finalizing the track work and making the transcontinental railroad dream a reality.
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8: No.
9: Yes, and he keeps saying no on the SAVE Act,
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9: Right.
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10: Now, I don't understand that. You both are Democrats, and I used to be a Bill Clinton Democrat, and the fact is that common sense. 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I mean, the Constitution says you have to be an American citizen to vote.
8: Well, John, it's an interesting issue for the Democrats because it's an 80-20 issue. Even with, I think with Republicans, it's about 90% who favor photo ID. With Democrats, it's about 75%. So I don't know why Democrats continually die on these hills where there really is a distinct split in favor of whatever it might be. In this case, you know, you have to get an ID to get up in this building, for example. You have to have an ID to drive a car. You have to have an ID to vote in the House of Representatives, they just illustrated last week. So why not get a voter ID? And it's only if you re-register. If you're already registered, then all you have to do is go and show a photo ID or your passport. 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It shouldn't really be an issue at all. So,
9: yeah.
8: Again, it's just one of these things where they're making an issue where there is none.
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0: 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New York's home for entertaining talk. Streaming now on your smart speaker. Just say, play 77 WABC. It's More Money with leading economist Steve Moore. Now, here's your host, Steve Moore.
1: We are back, folks. This is the More Money Show. I hope you're having a wonderful weekend. Boy, we are live and we're in color. It is absolutely a beautiful day where I am in the beautiful city of Washington, D.C. Happy Father's Day to the fathers out there. My next guest is John Fund. As promised, John Fund, you know him from his several decades working at the Wall Street Journal editorial board.

0: Dami has been elected, in this case in Washington, D.C. This, to my count, is like five now major cities, including New York, including Seattle, including Los Angeles, that have far left wing Democrats who do not believe in free market capitalism running the cities.
1: I think two things have happened at the same time, which should make us worry. The first is Ronald Reagan was right in his farewell address when he said, if we don't properly teach our history, the values of the country, and the founding fathers right. to school children, they're going to forget that. He said, you know, liberty cannot be transmitted through the bloodstream. It has to be educated generation to generation. And we have failed that. And I blame the teachers union, and thank goodness the school choice movement is gaining as much momentum as it did. The second problem we have is this. Because a lot of these cities have been so badly governed for so long, they have rent, which is much higher than it should be. A lot of these cities have rent control, which, of course, doesn't work. They have incredibly expensive governments because of feather bedding union contracts and all kinds of restrictions on business and regulation. So these cities are very expensive to live in. The reaction, unfortunately, by young people, especially young people who've moved into these cities, is things cost too much. Let's soak the rich. Let's dismantle the free market and bring in socialism. This is precisely the wrong approach because it's the socialism that led to all of the problems right. you're complaining about.
0: Yeah. It's like putting gasoline on a fire.
1: Yes, exactly.
0: So, how concerned should we be about this? I'm one who loves America's great cities. As you know, John, I'm from Chicago. You've lived in New York much of your life, and you're also from California, I think the San Francisco area. So I hate to see this happen to our big cities, but it looks like it's almost a virus.
1: It is, although there are some vaccines. Some cities have turned around. San Francisco, my hometown, has a new mayor. And he is making things better.
0: He's a good mayor.
1: Minneapolis is holding the line. The local mayor there did defeat a Democratic Socialist friend of Ilhan Omar in the last election. Minneapolis is stabilized, not necessarily getting better. But if you're talking Seattle, Portland, Philadelphia, Washington, D.C., New York, they're in trouble.
0: Well, John, I mean, my gosh, as you know, I'm from Chicago. The Bears are leaving Chicago. That's how bad it's getting there. They literally are going to Indiana.
1: The Bears are scared of something. Amazing. They're scared of their own city.
0: Yeah. I mean, it's really, really pathetic. And I hate this because I think that, you know, you and I lived through when Rudy Giuliani, we were both living in New York when he became mayor. Now, Rudy had his faults, but my God, he really improved that city day after day, week after week with common sense reforms.
1: So we have to do two things. The first thing is we have to hold the line and make sure that other cities don't fall into this trap. By the way, Los Angeles is about to elect a socialist mayor, it looks like.
0: Yeah,
1: we have to hold the line so they don't get any further. And secondly, we have to understand that they will fail. And in their failure, we have to have alternatives. We have not spent enough time on urban policy. We have not spent enough time on responses. Cities. We have to focus on that. We have to have real solutions to crime, real solutions to homelessness, real solutions to healthcare problems and high cost of housing. And we have to turn the cities that are red states into examples that other cities can follow.
0: Yeah, that's for sure. So a couple of other questions I had for you, John. One is something else you've been following, which is very problematic, and it overlaps with what we were just talking about how socialistic the big cities have become. Many of our blue states and some of our blue cities are now talking about big wealth taxes, which would be terrible. You're from California. They're looking at a 5% wealth tax, although what's the latest that you're hearing on that?
1: Well, California law allows the legislature to negotiate with whoever sponsors these initiatives, and if they can come up with a compromise, then it doesn't go on the ballot and saves everybody a bunch of money because they don't have to spend it on television ads. the

0: danger is that the Democrats are negotiating with people further to the left than they are, the Democratic Socialists. So the worry is, if by June 25th, there could be a compromise in which the wealth tax goes off the ballot, but they impose other taxes that are broader based, and they raise spending as a bribe to try to buy off the people in support of the wealth tax. That would be the worst of both worlds, because I have to tell you, wealth tax stays on the ballot, we're going to beat it. And I think that would be a highly symbolic victory that would show that the American people do have some common sense, and they recognize all these billionaires are leaving these states. They're leaving Washington State, which raised its taxes. They're leaving California. The head of Google, the head of In-N-Out Burger. Everyone is leaving California. I think that we want to actually want this battle on the battle in November.
1: We just have less than 60 seconds left, John Fund. Last question that I have for you is with respect to something that you put in the hotline, a poll result showing less than one out of three Democrats say they're very proud to call themselves Americans. I find that very troubling. What do you think is going on there?
0: Well, I think that the fact that our children for the last 30 years have been indoctrinated into blame America first, woke ideology, guilt for the country's history, shouldn't surprise us. And most of that collapse in support for America has been in blue states, where the teacher unions have been the most woke and where the indoctrination has been the most severe. This is why we need school choice, and this is why we have to break the back of the teacher unions.
1: And yet, as we speak, John, in states like Florida, and states like Arizona, and states like Pennsylvania, there's pushback to actually reverse the gains we've made on school choice, even when we have evidence that the programs are working.
0: Well, evidence is irrelevant to our opponents.
1: Right, exactly.
0: The bottom line is, first of all, we know the reforms are real because they're fighting them so fiercely, so that's good news. Secondly, I think we're going to win those. I think we're going to beat them back in Arizona. We're going to beat them back in Florida.
1: The courts
0: have basically been very sensible on this and ruled in favor of school choice in almost every case.
1: And you know why I think I agree with you, John? I think we're going to win against the teachers' unions, because what we're finding is the people who have benefited the most from the school choice have been Hispanic and Black parents in families.
0: And Asian parents. Yeah,
1: and Asians. So amazing. Well, John Fund, you are, what is your prediction, finally, in our last 30 seconds, on what will happen in California with this wealth tax? Because it's already the second highest tax state in the country.
0: Well, there's a second initiative on the ballot to extend the higher tax rates that were put in place a decade ago, which took the California top rate to 13.3%. I think there may be a compromise on that, in which the legislature basically says, okay, we'll extend those taxes, and in exchange, if you pull the wealth tax off the ballot. I don't want to compromise. I want to beat the wealth tax in November.
1: Me too. John Fund, thanks so much. That's John Fund. He works with me at Unleash Prosperity. You know him from the Wall Street Journal and Fox News. Folks, in my last minute, I just wanted to, first of all, say happy Father's Day to the fathers in this country who make our families possible. And I also want to say, love America. This is the greatest country on earth. I'm so disappointed to hear some of my Democratic friends say, hey, you cannot love our country. You may not like Donald Trump. You may not like, our politics, but this is the greatest country on earth, and we are blessed to be in it. I will be there on the 4th of July celebrating our 250th birthday. I know you will, too. And put a flag in front of your house. That's when you know you're a patriot. Folks, have a great weekend. We'll be back. Same bat time, same bat channel on the More Money Show. Have a great weekend.

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2: I'm Janice Kirkell. The Strait of Hormuz is closed again because the U.S. and Israel have violated a ceasefire. That is the word from Iran's top joint military command. At least 16 people, including two children, were killed by Israeli strikes on southern Lebanon. That's from Lebanese state media. This man was standing among the damage.
3: There was an airstrike this morning on this house. It was targeted by Israeli warplanes at 8:30 a.m. People were sleeping inside, children, a woman, her two children, and her husband, and a young civilian. They were all civilians sleeping peacefully in their home. It was supposed to be a ceasefire yesterday from the Israeli enemy.
2: The strikes hit just hours after reports emerged of a ceasefire agreement. All this puts the interim deal between the U.S. and Iran to end the war in jeopardy. Visitors to the Eiffel Tower are determined to enjoy their stay despite the heat in Paris. This man says it has put a wrench in sightseeing plans. Now his itinerary calls for museums in the afternoon and lots of water.
4: There's lots of places giving out water as well. But the queues for the water fountains are just so long. So I think we're going to have to really take it day by day.
2: The forecast calls for temperatures of 40 degrees Celsius. That is 104 Fahrenheit. Former President Barack Obama and former First Lady Michelle Obama welcomed the first visitors to the Obama Presidential Center in Chicago on Juneteenth. The sprawling campus honoring the nation's first black president is expected to attract a million visitors a year. One of them was retired NBA star Dwayne Wade.
5: A lot of these young individuals say they want to play it in the NBA or the WNBA. That's the same journey that I've walked, the same vision that I have for myself. And so I feel like it's important and it's my duty to make sure that I give back in more than one way.
2: Tickets to the museum are $30. If you live in Illinois, it's $26. The rest of the campus is free. It is still green, the Lincoln Memorial reflecting pool. The green is algae after the neutral gray bottom of the pool was painted what President Trump called American flag blue, and it was refilled with water. The dark blue sparked the growth of algae. The National Park Service has been trying to clean it, all 338,000 square feet. Officials this morning say nine people are in critical condition after two passenger trains collided in central England, killing one of the drivers. Police say 19 others remained hospitalized with serious injuries. It happened yesterday afternoon when a commuter train hit the back of another train headed for the same place in London. This is the Worldwide News Network.
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6: All right, it's time for No Pain, No Gain. Of course, that's P-A-Y-N-E. And I'm your host, Ryan Payne, with my co-host, Producer B. We got a great Father's Day weekend show for you. We got lots to talk about this past week. We had the Fed surprising everyone with a more hawkish as opposed to dovish tone as Kevin Warsh took over his first meeting, surprising everybody. We thought he was just going to toe the party line, talk about cutting interest rates, but surprisingly is talking about keeping prices in check. So lots to talk about today on the inflation front, which really is something I've been thinking about a long time and talked about a long time. Is I just don't see a world where inflation plummets here. And on top of that, we have the Strait of Hormuz starting to reopen. Oil prices have plummeted. We're now down in the mid-70s on oil, which is very disinflationary. It's a very, very good thing for the U.S. economy. But there are other forces, and we're going to talk about them on the show today, that I think will keep inflation higher than it's been anticipated. And I think that's caught a lot of investors off guard as we saw some sell-off this week with some big rebounds. And of course, that semiconductor trade, that AI trade is still red hot. Semiconductor stocks as a group up over 100% for the year. And folks, we're only halfway through the year. So parts of the market just remain extremely hot. We saw the international markets have a big rebound this past week because, of course, they benefit even more from the fact that from the fact that oil prices have come down, given the fact they are energy dependent. So a lot of changes in the world right now, a lot of movement. But I think all in all, what we're seeing more than anything else, and you know, I keep a positive view on most things, is we've got a strong economy. And I think the reason why we're seeing inflation still stay relatively higher is because productivity is going up. We know we have a relatively strong labor market, or labor market that's heating up. This artificial intelligence boom is going to continue to run. And now we're seeing oil prices come back to what I would call a more normalized level, as it looks like we're starting to wind down the conflict in the Middle East. So producer B, you know, lots to talk about, but I would say overall on a net-net basis, I like to think the ship is going in the right direction.
7: You know, we spoke last week about how, actually last couple weeks, about how the economy is, it's not a one-horse economy, even though the AI play is, you know, driving a lot of the, the headlines and the NASDAQ, of course, it's, you can't ignore it. But there's other moving factors, right? And one of them is that I'm looking at today, Russell 2000, right? They closed for the 20th record this year. That's small caps, folks. Those are the small caps. That's what we like to see, right? Because usually, correct me if I'm wrong, Ryan, you know, you're the expert. You know, the mega caps usually lead the rallies, and then in the middle and small caps come usually later. But we're seeing, you know, this rising tide lifts all ships, but for different reasons, right? And so that's a strong element I'm looking at.
6: It really is. And actually, we spoke about this last week, and it's a great point. You know, who would guess this year, if you take the S&P 500 and you take the Magnificent Seven stocks out of the S&P 500, it's up like 12, 13% for the year, which is a great return. However, if you just take the Magnificent Seven on their own, they're actually flat for the year. So, you know, what you're seeing here is what we like to call on Wall Street is a real rotation, right? A lot of money has moved out of those big names that we love to talk about, whether it's Amazon, Alphabet, right, Meta, Microsoft, and it's moved into the broad-based economy. Because if you look at the last couple of weeks, Brian, it's a lot of places like financials, healthcare stocks. We've seen utilities, consumer staples. Like you would call them the more boring parts of the economy are really starting to move. So it's kind of like money is starting to flow in other places. And remember, the stock market is what I would call a leading indicator. And what that's telling you is this economy, the growth in it is becoming more broad-based. And that's a very, very healthy place to be. You don't want your entire economy just predicated on, let's call like the AI boom or just a couple companies that are doing really well. And I think that's exactly what you're seeing right now.
7: And I know you don't care about investing in gold, but I think it's a really interesting area to look at, because gold closed Thursday. It's second, I think it's fourth lowest this year, right? It's still pretty darn expensive, right? Just from a pure purchase buy. But, right, gold compared to where we were the second half of last year, where it was just racing up and racing up and racing up. But there was a lot of those underlying concerns of the economy, tariffs, war, all these kind of questions, you know. That uncertainty that was driving gold up, there's a lot of things driving gold up. You know, you had this, you know, the pure investing play. You have the technology boom. You know, you have maybe someone like me who likes to buy a lot of gold jewelry. But that I was not driving up that much. But the key thing
6: you're Italian? Go ahead. I'm sorry.
7: but the key part that I'm looking at is that the uncertainty that was driving those gold prices higher, it's not there anymore, even despite the war. Now, there's obviously the point about the strength of the U.S. dollar and all that kind of stuff. But still, there's a little bit more strength there.
6: Well, it's funny you said that, and I get a lot of heat when I talk about gold, because I'm actually not a big proponent of gold. If you look at the long, long return on gold, no one likes to hear this, it's a lousy investment. Yeah. You go back to the 70s to today, you know, it barely keeps up with inflation. And there's a really important point here that no one talks about. Gold is what you call precious metal, right? It's not really used a lot in industry. You know, there's some small use cases for it, but you know, a lot of times you get central banks, they'll park money there because they perceive it's a safe place to park their cash, you know, maybe diversified from the dollar. You know, looks great around the one you love, or Brian, that pinky ring that you're wearing, you know, just looks so good in gold. I get all those reasons. but it doesn't have a lot of what you call industrial demand. And you know what's interesting is if you look at that versus silver, silver, on the other hand, especially with all the new innovations with, you know, whether it's the electrification of the economy, think like solar, think wind, think about the input for, you know, some of these batteries that we're using for electric vehicles or just AI infrastructure in general, the, you know, the input for silver is going up dramatically. And because it's a real metal that we use in the real economy that's functional. So I think, you know, this is one of the reasons why gold is kind of deceiving. It had this big run up. Now it's coming down again. Overall, doesn't pay a dividend, isn't really used again in what we would call like the industrial economy. Better off around the one that you love or that pinky ring, Brian, than in your portfolio, in my humble opinion.
7: Yeah, I think, you know, especially when you're seeing the markets, you know, just performing so well. I mean, if you have, I think putting in the markets, the stock market is just a way better investment. I do think it looks great, especially on my hands and around my neck. So I do have to say, but you know, just, you know, a lot of people though, still on Wall Street over the last 5 years have treated it more and more as an investment player and, you know, a fear gauge type of thing. And so you can't ignore that. But what you also can't ignore is the rate decision this week, right? The decision to keep rates flat, right? That was expected, but it was Kevin Warsh's first time at the podium, right? And as the leader, the new Fed chair, you know, Trump wanted, was hoping that he would be bringing rates down soon. Didn't expect it first time. But we also didn't hear anything from him, which I think was also key.
6: It was wild, actually, because I think a lot of investors, a lot of people believed he was going to be a political puppet, right? He was just going to do what the Trump administration wants. And invariably, I was really impressed. And I'm impressed because he has some foresight. And what I mean by that is, look, you have a labor market that's heating up, right? That could be very inflationary because if we keep hiring people, wages are going to continue to go higher. There's going to be a lot of pressure on that. We're going to talk about this today, but the AI revolution is very inflationary. You know, we're seeing commodity prices go up. We're going to talk about Apple today. They're going to have to increase the price of their phone because a lot of these components are going higher. And if you look at our defense budget, it's going to go up a lot. We're going to go from $1 trillion to $1.5 trillion. That's a huge bump in defense. Mm-hmm. Again, that's a lot of demand in the economy, a lot of spending that's going to go on, that's going to keep inflationary pressures high. Now, the risk here is if they do cut rates, and we saw this back when Jerome Powell cut rates back in 2014 in September, long-term rates actually went up. They did the exact opposite effect because financial conditions became too loose. And that's a big problem for the American people because then your mortgage rates go up, your car loan rates go up. So by being more disciplined about rates and not, you know, co-tailing to cut them here, and we saw 8 members of the Federal Market Open Committee basically saying, we think rates may have to go higher this year. Now, I don't know if they will, but just the fact that they changed their tone from more dovish to hawkish, I think is really critical. And it also speaks to the independence of the Fed. As Americans, we should like that a lot. The system is working correctly.
7: Yeah. And I think anyone who questioned Kevin Warsh, to be fair, I mean, this guy does not become who he is by not being smart. I mean, I think the very expectation true. That he was just going to do whatever Trump said, cut the rate. Yes, sir. You know, I mean, Kevin Warsh is one of the most, you know, he's extremely accomplished. And he's also one of the most respected people in this, you know, quasi-political economic world, right? I mean, Wall Street loves him. DC loves him. I mean, you don't get, especially where he is, he's pretty young too. You know what I mean? And I think people have to put a little bit more respect on his name because I don't think he's going to make a political move. Now, what I would say though is that raising interest rates, I think, would be bad. I think people would be quite upset. I think businesses would be upset. But I've been in this camp for a long time. You got to hold rates where they are, you know, and over time, slow drop. But you got to hold them because there's just too many factors pushing prices up. And also, guess what? Prices rose so fast for so long. People, you know, even a 3% monthly increase or you know, compared to last year, or annual increase, it's still a lot. It's still a lot considering we at one point we're 9%. So we need some more contraction.
6: Well, also, I think it's important because we remember Jerome Powell was too late Powell, right? He waited too long to raise rates. So I think to your point, I don't think we know right now. You know, we don't know how high inflation can climb. Again, we have the Strait of Hormuz. which has started to open. We saw oil prices come down, which is great. We've seen that stabilize. But I don't think we know exactly where inflation is going to land. So I think we are in the right place right now. But we also have a Fed that's not afraid. If we do see a real inflationary pressure, they are going to raise rates. They are going to stabilize them. But not necessarily they're going to do it, but the fact that they're willing to do the right thing that's not maybe the most politically correct thing is what I like. And I think it should give us a lot of confidence in, again, just the independence of the Federal Open Market Committee. I think it's a very, very good sign.
7: Yeah, you know, and this economy is just so confusing, right? Because you've seen, you know, companies expand and invest, but yet you're seeing also a lot of, you know, companies cutting staff. You see Robinhood cutting 10% of its workforce. That's about 300 jobs for them, right? But still 10% of a company is a lot. And Robinhood, they've done pretty well over the last couple of years. They've completely rebounded from where they were in 2022, let's say, right? You have Rivian cutting 2% of its employees. Starbucks, last month, they were cutting people. And in May, you just saw that whole, you know, list of companies doing those. We talked about on the show, massive layoffs. You had Cisco 20%, Walmart 1,000, Porsche 500 people, Coinbase 15%, PayPal 20%, Estee Lauder 10,000. So we haven't seen that stop now, right? And it's been pretty broad-based. I mean, these companies, you know, from Coinbase to Porsche to Walmart to Cisco, I mean, those are different areas. But an interest rate hike or an interest rate drop for companies who are – a lot of major companies who are cutting staff, that can really make a big difference for them.
6: I think it can, but I think this is a really important point. And I think when you see economic growth picking up, and that's what we're seeing right now. I think right now we're tracking this quarter, let's call it 2.8% economic growth, which is more than last quarter. It's close to the historical average. The American growth engine's been about 3% a year. You're going to have more inflation when you have more economic growth. It just goes hand in hand. So I think if we see the inflation number stay higher, not lower, look, the Fed's been talking about a 2% target now for 5 years. I'm not going to bet on that horse anymore. We're not getting back to 2% inflation. But I think what we have to remember is some of that is because the economy is growing faster. So demand is going up. And again, we have this huge revolution going on where there's huge capital expenditure going on right now for building out artificial intelligence. We know energy demand is going to go up astronomically. There's demand there. And as I mentioned before, defense. So I think when we're looking at the economy right now, I think we have to be realistic about where inflation lands. If you're going to have more economic growth, you're going to have more inflation.
7: Yeah, and Ryan, I do want to give one update to something that we talked about last week. You know, we heard, if you remember, we talked about Brendan Sorsby, a Texas Tech quarterback who was banned by the NCAA for gambling, bet placing thousands of bets over his college career, including bets on his own team. So he was banned by the NCAA, and then a federal judge said, you know what? No, we're going to let you play because we want to see you on that field. And he was one of those prize transfers, right, that got paid millions of bucks. Well, guess what? After a lot of controversy about letting him back on the field, including a lot of teams, including Big 12 teams, and even the University of Georgia saying, we're not going to play you guys, a lot of people upset about it. He said, you know what? I'm stepping away. I'm done. I'm going to the NFL. I'm done with college. And he said he would like to enter his name into the NFL supplemental draft. That's a complicated thing. I won't get into it. That's basically an extra draft, which we don't even know if the NFL doesn't always have one. But basically he's saying, I'm going to try to go to the NFL this year instead of play college ball. So the Sorsby saga in college should be buttoned up.
6: I can rest easy now, Brian. Show me the money on the pro level is what he's saying. So hopefully he makes that money. And hopefully he doesn't gamble on his team.
7: Which is funny enough, going to the pros, you're probably making a lot less than his Texas Tech contract.
6: Well, that's a buzzkill, but he deserves it because he broke the rules as far as I'm concerned.
1: 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If You missed Joe Concha. 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
8: James Comey, he's a weird dude. This is somebody who hates President Trump with a visceral fashion. And now to put up a threat like that on social media, legally, I can't speak to whether this will hold water as far as this indictment is concerned. But again, it's just so disturbing that we had somebody running a major intelligence organization who clearly could not think objectively. And then, by the way, if anybody believes that he stumbled upon just these seashells on an empty beach that spelled this out and that he didn't do it, I could say this as an opinion person. I absolutely believe that he's behind that, but that's just me.
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8: 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Oh, and by the way, no one else decided to take a photo of this thing?
9: Yeah.
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6: All right, I'm here with the Chief Investment Officer of Payne Capital Management. Of course, that's P-A-Y-N-E. He happens to be my co-founder. He happens to be my best friend and, above all, my dad. So happy Father's Day weekend, Dad. And we're officially, July will be 18 years in business together since we, you and I together started the firm. It's been a wild ride. And it's great to be on the radio with you on this Father's Day weekend, not only talking about the markets, but celebrating the fact that, well, you're the best dad in the world.
10: Well, Ry, thanks for those comments. And I'll tell you what, this 18 years has been anything but uninteresting. I mean, talk about a crazy ride. It's going by so quickly. But nothing was as crazy as the markets this week with all the data coming in where we have oil prices collapsing. And then the Federal Reserve, our new chief, Kevin Warsh, he comes out with his first meeting. He says, we're not only going to not cut interest rates, we may increase interest rates. That was a big shocker.
6: Well, it's a shocker because, look, we saw oil prices come down a lot, right? We're in the mid-70s when it comes to the price of oil. That's fantastic economically, right? Because now you have what we would call a tax break for everybody. And not just in the U.S., it's a global tax break, which is very disinflationary. It puts more money in people's pockets. But to your point, Bob, we have a Federal Reserve warning us that inflation could still be a problem. You know, what do you make of that?
10: Well, you know, inflation's been a little more stickier than everybody would like to think, right? The Fed's target's been around 2%, but we've been hanging around this 3.6% area, right? Even though, you know, it came in a little bit lower than expectation, you know, it's not going down as quickly as everybody would like. And when you take a look at the bond market right now, the two-year yield is almost 4.2%, which is generally what tells you where the short-term interest rates are going.
6: Right. So the market is telling you there's a good chance the Federal Reserve could actually raise rates this year, which is complete opposite of what everyone believed. But I think this also speaks to how do you position your portfolio if inflation isn't going away? And let's face it, a lot of people on Wall Street really believed that inflation was going to go away. But I think what we're hearing here, the signs are telling us it's not, and you've got to be positioned correctly.
10: You know, right, all it speaks to is inflation is the greatest risk everybody listening right now has in their net worth, right? Inflation is that insidious hidden tax that never goes away, right? It can go down, it can go up, but it never goes away. And what you've got to be certain is you have a portfolio built to overcome inflation, right? To get you to your goals with the least amount of risk and as much certainty, but it's inflation that you really got to beat.
6: Yeah, and I think that's why when you look at your portfolio right now, you have to ask yourself, is it inflation hedged, right? And, you know, a couple of things we are always concerned about, and Bob, no one doesn't like having bond funds in their portfolio more than you. And we know when interest rates are going up and they have been creeping higher, the worst place to put your safe money are those dreaded bond funds. And that's one big mistake we see right now a lot of investors making with their portfolio.
10: Well, you're talking about the worst portfolio in the world, right? Let's put it all, the S&P 500 and a bond fund, right? First of all, the S&P 500 is underperforming this year. It's built big with the Mag 7. The Mag 7 has a flat return for the year. everything else is going up in the stock market globally, small cap, international, value is outperforming and giving you the returns that you need to overcome inflation. And the last thing you want are bond funds. It's a heads you lose, tails you lose investment. It's the worst thing you'd ever put in your portfolio.
11: It's almost like the anti-inflation portfolio, right? And you want the pro-inflation portfolio, meaning no matter what costs do, your portfolio adjusts to that. And it's a great point right now, because what we're seeing within the stock market is this big broadening out, right? Money is flowing to a lot of different areas of the stock market. And what you have to do is be real when it comes to your portfolio. Are you over-concentrated in what we would call one part of the market? And you know, everyone loves to talk about growth stocks every week. SpaceX had their big IPO. We love to talk about these hyperscalers, you know, spending money on data, on AI data centers. And we're talking about these memory stocks like Micron. But when you get past the noise right now, man, oh man, there's so many other places like you just mentioned that are going up. And you want to make sure your portfolio participates in that, because you don't want it to be a one-trick pony. That can be a really dangerous place to be, especially if you're going to live off your money, Bob.
10: Well, you know, don't get me wrong, Ry. This economy is booming. Not just this economy, but every economy around the world. So our message right now is go global, right? Now, the United States is part of the globe, all right? So when I say go global, you got to have a ton of money in the U.S. stock market, but you also have to have small company stocks, which are knocking the cover off the ball this year. You know, small cap growth is up over 18%. And you know what, Ry? Every review that I've done of a prospective client so far year to date didn't have a dime in small cap in their portfolio.
11: No, and it really comes down to, you know, if you look even beyond small caps, which are a great place to invest your money, but like you said, going global with your portfolio, having what we would call traditional boring value stocks, right? Like the banks, we talked about healthcare stocks, you know, places where the dividends are a lot higher. Because, you know, when it comes to constructing that portfolio, we really do emphasize this a lot, but it's really about income on your portfolio, right? The consistency of dividends and dividends that increase over time. That's how you combat inflation. So what one question you have to ask yourself right now is, what kind of cash flow does my portfolio generate? Because if you're just relying on growth every year, well, that can be a big problem. Because we know, look, this party has been great in the stock market. But Bob, as we know, all great parties come to an end at some point. Unfortunately, my crystal ball broke like, you know, 25 years ago, got in the business. I can't predict when that party ends this time.
10: And I think, Ry, that's why consumer sentiment is so negative right now. It's really hard to keep up with the price increases. Price of real estate's been going through the roof. Price of groceries has been going through the roof. Price of gasoline's been going through the roof. Now, meanwhile, you and I are watching the market make all-time record highs. You're thinking, why are people so unhappy? But, you know, I get it. You know, it, you really have to, and that's a key. You have to have your portfolio grow net of inflation. And the only way to do that is to own great companies that increase their earnings and their dividends over time. And again, own bonds, high-quality bonds, like government bonds, that pay a coupon and come due, because the worst that happens, get all your money back with interest.
11: Yeah, because it's really about putting your financial plan against the stress test, right? And that stress test is, and this is an uncomfortable analysis to run, but it's whatever I need to spend in today's dollars, double it over the next 20 years, right? And look, we've all experienced it. We saw huge inflationary pressure after the pandemic, like we haven't seen in decades. So we know that the cost of living going up is a real phenomenon. We've been seeing it a much more amplified version of inflation than we had seen for over a decade or so. So, you know, that's what you have to look at first is my costs are going to double over the next 20 years. Is my portfolio accounting for that? And I think this is where most investors get it wrong when they're financial planning.
10: Well, that's not the only thing to get wrong. The other thing to get wrong, Ry, is waiting to see when the market's going to give them a good buying opportunity. Now, how I know we're in a big booming bull market? It's not letting anybody in. Every correction has been a blink of an eye. Have we had a correction this year? Maybe we did, but I can't even remember what it was.
11: Well, it's been so quick, and we know that many, many investors right now are still sitting with close to $8 trillion on the sidelines in money market funds. And what you have to worry about here is, do you get a melt up at some point? Does all that money come rushing in at the same time? So you don't want to be reactive with your portfolio. You want to be proactive. And what we know right now is what the Fed's telling us, what the bond market's telling us is inflation isn't going away. Your cost of living is going to continue to go higher here. We know that the economy is broadening out. It's not just about AI right now. There's many, many industries and sectors that are doing well. You want to make sure you have capital there. And more the better, it's paying a lot more in cash flow and dividends. So you want to start optimizing your portfolio for more dividends, more cash flow that you can live off of in retirement, that's inflation hedged, and you want to make sure that you're protected in any sort of market decline. Your money's not all in one place. This is what the base is that you've got to cover right now. I can tell you, most of you probably haven't done that.
10: You know, Ryan, that's such a crystal clear message. You've got to stick to a plan. You got to have a plan. And it underscores the need to have a plan and underscores the danger of not having a plan, because you'll react to these scary headlines and the volatility. You know, you've said it many, many times. Human nature always waits for clarity. But you know, I'd always say, markets don't.
11: As you like to say, Bob, markets don't settle down, they settle up. So be proactive. Use your financial plan as your guide to get your money allocated, not the right financial conditions. I think that's the best rule of thumb you can possibly have right now.
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12: Obama and Mom Dani met at a daycare. 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These are all young, young children. And when Obama asked them who was Mamdani, a sizable amount, they knew Mamdani's name and his title. You and I know that this guy is the worst thing to ever hit New York, but these kids don't know it. All they know is that he is an authority figure and the mayor of New York.
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7: The H-1B visa debate. Ryan, this is, I think, one of the biggest issues impacting the labor market that I don't think enough people actually focus on. This was something that we heard a lot about in the beginning of the Trump administration. You heard a lot, you know, Vivek Ramaswamy and Elon Musk defending it. And you heard a lot of, you know, people further on the right saying we need to curb it because too many immigrants are coming in through the H-1B visa program. You know, just for perspective, right? We saw we're in a time where we have resilient labor market, 180,000 jobs added, good numbers, right? In May, decent right. numbers, but you know, not that huge boom. But considering the situation we're in the economy, good numbers for the economy, good numbers for the market. Still, people though, if you're unemployed, you're probably unemployed for quite a while because there's not so many jobs, especially for, you know, medium to high earners. It's a weird place, even though we're seeing good numbers. It's a weird place. But here's these very interesting numbers for the H-1B visa. 90% of jobs created between 2020 and 2025 went to immigrants, many of them with H-1B visas. Not all of them, but many of them. And in a recent article by the Wall Street Journal, they remarked that last year's economic or labor downturn, a lot of the job losses was driven in areas where we see high concentration of immigrants. This year's growth over the last 3 months is also driven in sectors yeah. where we're seeing a lot of immigrant workers.
11: Yeah, I think it's about the new AI economy, because if you think about it, a lot of these new jobs are being created in artificial intelligence. They're higher skilled jobs, right? So there's a little bit of what I would call mismatch between what the skill set is in the economy and what some of these jobs wanted actually are, right? So, you know, I think this is going to be one of the problems moving forward is we do have a shortage of labor in very specific parts of the economy, especially that kind of skilled labor that on these HB1 visas, you know, for the most part, you're getting higher skilled people from around the world, which I'm not opposed to, by the way. I don't think anyone's opposed to immigration, but it's number one, how are people getting to the country, right? How are they vetted? And I think, you know, the way we want to do it strategically is you want the world's smartest and brightest, right? One of the great things about America is most people around the world see it as a great opportunity to come here and work. So we tend to attract the talent around the world. But we need to have the right process to make sure that we're getting those people in the country. So, you know, I think what you're seeing right now, you made a great point 188,000 jobs a month for the last 3 months. Like, that's a big pickup in jobs. You know, the labor market clearly isn't cooling off. It's heating up. You know, the other crazy stat that I saw is you have 80,000 people turning 80 every month in this country, right? So you have this aging labor pool. And in addition to that, like, you know, we basically have seen immigration slow down dramatically. We've cut off the southern border, but I think the labor pool is shrinking, and especially for that skilled labor. And I think that is going to be a problem, Brian.
7: Right. You know, this is one of those areas where we keep saying, oh my gosh, the numbers are great. The numbers are great. But yet workers and consumers continually say, we don't feel it, right? The consumer sentiment numbers and the labor concerns, the everyday American keeps saying, I'm not feeling what Wall Street is so happy about, right? And I think this is the key place where it is, because when we're seeing great job growth, well, most of those jobs are going to new people, new immigrants. And so that's why the people here are saying, well, you know, where's it going? Because I'm not getting those jobs. I'm not getting those opportunities. It's going to immigrants. And I'm all for getting the best and brightest, the hardest workers in, because that will ultimately help the country drive businesses, create. I'm all for that. But you got to question the H-1B visa program when 71 or more than 70% is going just to India. Another 12% is going just to China and then the rest of the world. But 70% just to India, we know that there's widespread fraud in the program. That's, you know, you're always going to have any program where there's going to be fraud. But there's such fraud, especially when you see places like Texas where people are just creating shell businesses to get and basically selling opportunity back in India and say, hey, we'll put you in for a visa lottery. And it's a whole system. It's being abused. And that's when it's not helping the country and it's not helping Americans.
11: No, it's a fair point. But also, remember, India is 1.47 billion people. So disproportionately, we may get more immigrants from there. Some other places where maybe the population's a little smaller. So I think there's a little bit of bias in that data too, just because you're talking about literally between China and India, the two biggest populations in the world. And obviously we're recruiting a lot less from China, especially under the Trump administration. But I think this also speaks to, you know, how are we training the young people in our country, right? Because the skill sets are definitely changing. And I would say if you're a younger person getting close to being out of college, you're out of college now, the ones that are embracing the artificial intelligence skills are the ones that are going to win. Because if you start looking where the job openings are, there's a big, big demand for having that skill set. So I actually fear if maybe you're a white-collared worker, you've been in the same job, maybe it's gotten a little too cushy, and you haven't embraced the fact that these AI skills are important, well, your biggest enemy could be some of these younger people coming out of college that are hungry. We know the unemployment rate's higher now for people coming out of college. They're looking for those jobs. But if they're going to go out and get that skill set, you know, that's going to be the real advantage in this economy, because like we know that's going to happen with technology. Where the opportunity is going to be is going to be different than it was the last 10 years, the next 10 years. And I think, you know, you've got to wake up to that fact. And even me, I'm an old man, you know, I'm middle-aged. I've had to embrace this new economy. I've had to learn how to use Copilot and all those things.
7: The hardest one.
11: Okay. It is the easiest one. But, you know, point is, you know, as a business owner, I've had to embrace those skills, Brian. I've had to learn how to use these new technologies.
7: Yeah, but you know, now that we're entering into the summer season as well, you know, the teen and college job market, as you call it, right? Those summer jobs, the traditional summer jobs, they're also being taken away. And I'm not trying to sound like anti-immigrant at all. I'm not at all anti-immigrant. However, when you're seeing a lot of the job growth in food service and construction, or home improvement, right? Retail, those are disproportionately, right? This is a quote from the Wall Street Journal, disproportionately going to non-citizens. And that's taking away from the high school and college workers, right? So those people aren't making money and saving up, and B, getting their first job experience. Those jobs are so critical for teenagers and college students, freshmen, sophomores. They're not, you know, if you're a high school senior or a freshman in college, you're not doing a big internship. You're going to go back home. You're going to work at the local restaurant or local bar or something like that. You're going to work in your uncle's construction company doing whatever. That's what you do. And a lot of those opportunities are disappearing.
11: Yeah. Is your uncle having a construction company, Brian, because you're Italian? Just wondering. But
7: while, no, we don't have to ask about that. We don't want to know about their, about his work.
11: No, it's a good point. It's a good point. And that's definitely one of the reasons why unemployment around amongst young people has been higher, right, than pretty much any other age group in the marketplace right now. But again, you know, I like to look to the future, not to the past. And the fact that we see the job market picking up, and look, you can't fight demographics. We have an aging population. And if demand continues to go higher, I'm going to guess, if we're talking 6 months from now, a lot of those unemployment numbers are going to start going down for younger people, because I think the demand is coming back. It's coming back in a big way. And I think that's what the labor market's been telling you over the last couple months. You know, I'm like Wayne Gretzky. I want to go skate where the puck's going to be, not where it's been. So I think what the data is telling you is things are going to get better. And I don't even push that, you know, along with wage growth. Wage growth has been kind of anemic here, which has been a big, big knock on the fact, yeah, maybe it's been strong that we're seeing more jobs created, but we're not seeing wages grow as fast as they were like a year ago. So I think you have to see that pick up again, too. Again, I'm an optimist. I can't help it. I think that is what you're going to see here. If you're patient, you're going to start seeing those that wage growth go up as well. That's going to be a big driver for the economy the next couple months.
7: And a good sign for the economy, especially if you're students, the Trump administration announced that they will be offering 1% off, 1% discount on federal student loans, if you use AutoPay, if you sign up for AutoPay. Now, that discount is only good for 1 year. Now, I think that's great. Any way you could help student borrowers, right, and give them a discount from student loans is great, because you're asking these young people with no job to sign up for a 10, 30-year loan and at usually really high rates. So any kind of discount, I think that's great. Now, I'm a big believer that, A, student loans, you need them because it's imperative to get an education, especially if you're interested in one of those college fields, right? But since student loans have been federalized, they have been, you know, a weight around every young person's neck, because you graduate with a student loan that has a rate, interest rate between 7, 8, 9, 10, 12, 13%. And it wasn't like that, because if you ask, you know, if you ask parents, oh, my student loan was 2, 3%. Before President Obama federalized student loans, which sounded like, oh, so good, get it out of money, hungry people's hands, loans, the rates quadrupled. And it just kills kids coming out of college and trying to start a future.
11: Well, the numbers are kind of crazy. For 2025-2026 academic year, federal undergraduate loans are at a 6.39% rate, and graduate loans are at 7.94%.
7: And that's the average.
11: Yeah. How do you dig out of that hole is my question. And you're right. It's completely unfair, because we know the return on investment for college is not what it used to be, right? Because prices have gone up astronomically. Now, I believe this. When I got in the business 20 years ago, people said, oh, the cost of college can't keep going up at this double the inflation rate. Well, they did for another 20 years. So when you start looking at the price of college, now you're talking about interest rates that are way higher than they were just a couple years ago. Like that, like how is that fair for the young people of this country? I totally agree. And also, you look at, like, we have a high demand for trades, right? Why not go to trade school where the cost is a lot less? Why don't we subsidize some of that? Because the need for electricians, plumbers, who make very good money, by the way, we have a huge shortage in this country. So it's like we should really start to focus our resources and encourage the younger people to start looking at where the careers are actually going to be, right? And I think that's another thing. Like, does everyone have to go to college, right? Like, maybe you'll get a college education for what you're actually trying to do.
7: You're right. You know, the whole system is so predatory. I really believe it's predatory, because you're asking you're asking young people to make a deal to repay a $200,000 loan, right? Depending on where you go, it could be a $100,000 loan, and I have to make a deal for the next 3 years without A, having a salary now, and B, securing a job, having a job secured, and C, having a job secured and having a salary guaranteed to me. So you're asking me to make a deal to pay these loans at a high rate. Again, the existence of the loans are necessary because kids need help. But to have them pay predatory rates, like you said, 6-7%, that's the average. So there's kids out there with 12% loans. That is predatory.
11: It's like a credit card loan. It's literally like a credit card loan.
7: But the problem is, the problem is credit cards are for-profit businesses, right? The federal government has taken over these loans. And so the federal government, who does not need to charge 12% on an 18-year-old with no job secured, they're the ones who are setting those rates. And that's where it's predatory.
11: Yeah, I totally agree. If this was a private company, we would go ballistic. Why aren't we going ballistic when it's the government supposed to be helping the people, right? You know, that's basically government is set up, structured to help its citizens. Makes it actually kind of absurd.
7: Yeah, it does. And the answer is not to forgive student loans, which that sounds great. That's not the answer, right? The answer is, you can retroactively lower rates. So all those people who still have student loans, you can just say, you know what, you agreed to a 7% loan. We're going to say, just give us 2% on it. That would save a lot of people money and it'll make a lot of people happy.
11: Unfortunately, it would increase our ever-increasing deficit, but that's a conversation for another day.
7: Right. That's why I'm not an economist. So Apple is also trying to figure out the number game here, right? So we talked last week about how Apple's struggling with the AI and their stock was plummeting because of their very underwhelming AI reveal. New report also this week is that they're going to have to start passing on the costs to consumers, raising the prices of their devices because of the memory chip demand. Because there's such a high demand for memory chips, computer chips, that those prices are rising and it's cutting into their bottom line. So they're like, we can't eat it anymore. We're passing on to you, the consumer.
11: And I think this speaks to something I've talked about. My prediction is inflation isn't going to come down a lot, right? Everyone predicted as the Strait of Hormuz is starting to open, oil prices have come down a lot, that inflation was going to follow. But I think this artificial intelligence boom is increasing productivity, right? Which is very disinflationary. That's great. But on the other end of it, it's extremely inflationary because there's so much demand for things like storage and memory. You know, we talked about like all the different base metal commodities to build this infrastructure that have gone through the roof, whether it's copper, aluminum, you name it. There's so many metals that are up big this year. And this is also another effect of that. Here's Apple, who also needs more storage, more memory, but because so much demand is being taken up by artificial intelligence, the price is getting jacked up on them for their input cost. And they're talking about adding like $240 per phone. That's a lot of money, brother.
7: And those phones are already pretty expensive to begin with, right?
11: These are not a discounted phone. So I think you're going to see more of this as we move along in the economy here is inflation is going to start sneaking up in a lot of other places, not just an oil story right now. It's an artificial intelligence story, which I think overall is a very positive story. But when you have lots of capital expenditure right now to build out this infrastructure, you have a lot of growth, you're just going to have more inflation. It's just a natural part of it. So I think we have to expect higher inflation for longer. And this is one of those like little microcosms of what's actually going on right now.
7: Yeah, it is quite concerning because, Apple can withstand a lot. They make a lot of money. They have a big profit margin on existing products, right? On their existing product line. So if they got to cut into that, that's a problem. And you're right, because we now see gas, the average natural gas average, finally dipping below $4. That's down more than 50 cents in the last month. So I think that we are going to see gas prices come down quite quickly as the war ends in the Strait opens, if this all holds. However, I do think inflation will come down. You're right, because AI is causing everything to go up. Energy prices are going to go up. Electricity, the amount of electricity these things take, it's insane. Water costs. If you're living in Kentucky or Ohio or Virginia, you know exactly what I'm talking about. It hasn't really impacted New York too badly. Our New Jersey listeners know about rising electricity costs. And our Long Island listeners also know that too, right? Those guys know exactly what we're talking about. And guess what? You guys aren't even being hit by the AI issue. In Ohio, in Kentucky, in Virginia, you have these databases driving up your prices so tremendously because they use so much water to cool them down and they need so much electricity to keep them up. that's going to start impacting what you have to pay every month to your electric company. That's concerning.
11: Yeah. So I think the moral story here is expect higher inflation, not lower inflation. You heard it here first on No Pain, No Gain.
1: This is No Pain, No Gain with Ryan Payne on 77 WABC. If you missed Katz and Cosby, here's what you missed.
13: Yes?
14: We have, I'm giving him new cards. Son of Governor Kerry.
13: I would, by the way, if I was related to Governor Kerry, I'd have that on my card too, because that's Michael a badge Kerry, of honor.
14: Michael Kerry, give us your background.
15: Well, thank you, John. Thank you, Rita. Thank you, Judge.
14: It's and great. Judge Weinberg's in the studio too.
16: You want my card, Sean? I'll be happy to.
14: No.
15: It's great to be here. I'd like to decide. I'm a centrist at heart, and I descend from the great Governor Kerry, about whom there was a book, The Man Who Saved New York, which is about the fiscal crisis. But on the other side of the aisle, I worked for both Rudy Giuliani when I was head of economic development for the city of New York for 4 years, and also for the great mayor Michael Bloomberg for a year with City Hall. So
14: both great mayors.
15: Both great mayors, both great people for the city.
1: Katz and Cosby.

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1: We're here with one of our good friends of the No Pain, No Gain radio show. We got Joel Shulman again, founder, managing director, CIO of ER Shares. And we've talked about SpaceX and your ETF, which actually has a position in SpaceX because it's one of the few that are a hybrid of liquid, publicly traded securities and private securities, which you actually had SpaceX in your portfolio, ER Shares, private public crossover ETF, symbol XOVR, if anyone wants to check it out. And, you know, Joel, we're like, you know, two weeks in now to the trading of SpaceX. It had a big run up, come down a little bit, but man, oh man, it's at $2.5 trillion. It was a pretty awesome IPO. I got to hand it to you.
2: All right. Thank you, sir. So we're delighted. Thank you very much for having me on your show. Delighted to be here, as always. So the fund, what a lot of people don't realize, a lot of people were expecting, the SpaceX to soar on day one. It did. People are looking at our ETF, among others. There are a couple other prominent ETFs with SpaceX exposure. What a lot of people don't realize with our particular ETF is that it actually increased 30.71% since March 30th. So we had been increasing the position right along. And actually, through June 15th, it appreciated about $183 million, much of which came in, of course, just before the IPO and afterwards. So we've got a big position. We've got about $450 million now in SpaceX, which is a sizable position. But we like it. We were in NVIDIA for 21 years, got into 2005. This is going to be a long-term buy and hold, and I know you have opinions on it. I know you have opinions, so I'm eager to get into it.
1: All right, so let's talk about it. So kudos to you, right, for being in it. Obviously, popped big at the open. At one point, I think went up over $200 a share or something.
2: $225.
1: Who's counting, Joel? Yeah. So I guess the question becomes: we know it's a very, very small float. When you look at the full value of the company, it was like four times oversubscribed. And there looks like there could be more demand because now, I believe it's on July 6th, some of the indexes now are going to start incorporating the stock into the NASDAQ 100, which means a lot of managers that replicate that have to buy it. Demand could be something like 7 to 10 billion. The demand looks like it can only go up here in the short term because there's this small float. But what I'm concerned about is there's a lot of investors that have restricted shares that can't start selling until, over the next couple months. So that's going to be a lot of people that were in this stock pre-IPO that can actually sell it. Does that worry you that we have this big pop now, but later we could get some selling?
2: Okay, thank you. So first of all, most of the big money, and a lot of people don't realize this, most of the big money is locked up longer than that. So we're looking at a long horizon. So there's a fairly complicated table that talks about the lockup exposure, and the first time it can unlock is after quarterly earnings, and there's a percentage of that. But the big holders, those who have $1 billion plus, they're not going anywhere anytime soon. So that's number one. Number two, you said July 6th is when the indices kick in. I thought it was actually sooner. Are you fairly firm on that July 6th? I thought they were getting in sooner.
1: Okay, so this is based on Barron's. July 6th, SpaceX will enter the NASDAQ 100. So that's the number I have from Barron's this week.
2: Okay, all right. So I thought it was sooner, but let's go with July 6th. So first of all, I'm delighted that it kind of held its ground in the 180s, 190s through the week. And basically, once, as you point out, once the index money starts flowing in, it's going to be a slow and steady. And that's going to provide a floor. And you mentioned $7 billion. I'm assuming you pulled that number from Barron's as well.
1: Because you're also going to have different investors that are trying to replicate that index that they're going to have to buy.
2: There's a half a trillion to $1 trillion following the NASDAQ 100. If that's the case, if you take a 6% or 7% weight on a half a trillion, that's $35 billion, right? Once those indices start kicking in, you're going against massive flows. So if this stock can hold its own, hold its ground until whenever the index money starts flowing in. And I don't believe for a moment that others are not already leaking into it and picking off, periods when it's going down. I believe a lot of investors, even those who are tracking the S&P 500, will start putting in. There's a lot of money that tracks the S&P 500 that is not passive, it's active, and they just

0: use a convenient benchmark because it's cheap. I think those people are going to be pouring money in, and there's, you know, maybe $7 to $10 trillion of that on the sidelines. That's full of money. So I think the money is going to, I think the floor is going to kick in pretty soon.
1: Okay, so we have this huge demand coming up just because it has to go into some major indices, right? But if I look up the lockup periods based on the numbers I see, over 180 days, you have the stagger of restricted stock that comes off. Now, right now, there's 639 million shares available for trading, but there's going to be 13 billion shares that are going to come out of lockup between now and December. Joel, does that concern you at all that that could put some real selling pressure on the stock later?
0: So first of all, Ryan, I wrote an article in Forbes about a month or so ago. You and your readers can look it up. I spoke about the lockup and coming off the lockup a month or two ago. So it's not that I'm not concerned. It's just that the big money is not coming out for the first few months. It's coming out much later, right? So it's not that I'm not concerned about the lockup. I believe the lockup in the real money is going to not kick in until much later. And again, you can look up IPOs going back, you know, 10, 15 years. We could start with Facebook, but you could do Alibaba. You could do Snowflake. You could do CoreWeave. You can do Circle. You look at all those IPOs the last 15 years, they tended to peak 130% over IPO price. And then they fell by almost 50% 2 weeks after lockup. So it's not that I'm not concerned about lockup, but let's be very clear. I'm very concerned about lockup. It's just, I don't think lockup's going to be anytime soon. And we have to assume that this guy's got a lot of tricks up his sleeve. I believe there's a very good chance for some sort of combination, Tesla, whatever, at or around the time the lockup ends for the big
1: okay.
0: month.
1: So two things here. So first off, a lot of the trading, whether it's going up or going down, is going to be somewhat, we'll call it manufactured, right over the course of the next, we'll call it like 8-9 months between having to go in the indexes, but also restricted shares coming off. So that actually, you know, leads into the longer term question, right? My big issue is I'm a fundamentals guy.
0: Yeah,
1: I'm a long-term investor. I'm not concerned about short term so much. But it trades at something like 150 times revenue, which is really high. You put the NASDAQ trades at 6 times revenue, put in perspective, which is actually historically high for the NASDAQ, which typically trades for 4 times revenue if folks get that at home.
0: Correct.
1: So there's a lot of talk that Tesla and SpaceX could merge into one. Yeah. You're going to have this big conglomerate of a lot of great companies. But to me, Joel, my biggest concern still is it's just trades so high based on revenue, even potential revenue down the line. What's your answer to that?
0: Okay. So I'm a fundamentals guy too, though you may not appreciate it with me owning $450 million in SpaceX. I'm also a fundamentals guy. I am a CFA. I taught, you know, 12,000 people in CFA, Chartered Financial Analyst designation for, you know, many years. So I'm also a fundamentals guy. I also see this. I was sounding the alarm a few weeks ago about Rocket Lab, which is trading 120 over, had no moat. This has three engines, three moats. I understand the concern. We have to realize, and you know this, you know that the crown jewel is Starlink, right? And you put the greatest entrepreneur of all time, you know, which is Elon Musk, or arguably one of the greatest, and you put him up against a telecom, the most bureaucratic industry on the planet. He's leapfrog cellular. He's leapfrog, obviously, the cable industry. That's rock solid. I mean, it's game over, right? Then you look at space exploration. He controls 90% of the mass going into space. Last 30 years, this guy brought costs down, reusable rockets, et cetera. He's fanatical about cost cutting. But meanwhile, that's game over, right? So he's going against the government. So hang on, I'm getting to your point. So then the multiples, by the way, if you look at what could happen in a Ryan Payne scenario of
1: like a Ryan Payne scenario
0: collapsing, I want
1: to you know, super rich,
0: pain, no gain, yeah. right? No pain, no gain. So in a Ryan Payne scenario where the multiples collapse, look what happened to some of the space ETFs. They were down 21.6% month to date, two weeks. And by the way, you have to go back to, in fact, I don't think there's any precedent because if you take out crypto funds, you take out levered funds, you take out non-market crash scenarios. There's never been an ETF with $3 billion plus in market cap that went down so fast, so hard, largely because they had inflated revenue, market cap to revenue multiples. So I'm not denying that your argument doesn't have merit. It has great merit. I just don't think it's going to apply in this particular scenario in the way you believe.
1: All right. So I think the great debate will be number one. Okay. I think we don't argue it's a great company. But the question is, has the market already priced in years and years worth of that great company growth today? And if it has, the stock's not going to do so well long term. If it hasn't, the stock is going to continue to skyrocket. Let's revisit this in a couple months, Joel. Let's see where the stock is and see who's been on the right track, who's been on the wrong track. I love this debate. Let's do it again. That's Joel Schulman, CEO of ER Shares. Check out his awesome ETF, the ER Shares Private Public Crossover ETF. Joel, you are the man.
0: Thank you. So are you, sir. Bye-bye.
1: Another great show today. Stay tuned next week, 2 o'clock. You know where to be. Be there, be square. No pain, no gain, of course. That's P-A-Y-N-E. Stay loose and keep an open mind.
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4: I'm Janice Kirkell. The Strait of Hormuz shut down again. Iran says the U.S. and Israel have violated a ceasefire agreement. Iranian state television, though, says talks are in the works, that the country's negotiating team is going to Switzerland for talks with the U.S. on their interim peace deal. The trip was originally planned for yesterday, but it was canceled. Meanwhile, Israeli strikes killed at least 16 people in Lebanon today. News Nation's Corey Smith has the latest.
5: The fact that you have Steve Witkoff and Jared Kushner both preparing to sit down with Iranian negotiators is already a sign of progress. Remember, it was just 2 months ago in April that Witkoff and Kushner both accompanied Vice President J.D. Vance to Pakistan to negotiate a ceasefire. Those talks, as we know, ultimately fell apart, but the dynamics this time around are different. Of course, the vice president not being at the table is a big change, but these latest talks come after both sides signed this memorandum of understanding to end the conflict.
4: Defense Secretary Pete Hegseth was on Capitol Hill this past week. Congress is working on funding for the Pentagon as part of the Republican majority's next big budget package. Palestinian health officials say Israeli strikes in Gaza have killed at least 6 people, including 2 children and an Al Jazeera cameraman. Despite an October ceasefire with Hamas, Gaza has faced nearly daily Israeli attacks that have killed more than 1,000 Palestinians. That's according to Gaza's health ministry. Bolivian President Rodrigo Paz has declared a state of emergency to empower the military to remove road blockades. The move today aims to restore freedom and supply lines in cities like La Paz, which have faced fuel and food shortages. The blockades have led to violent clashes, arrests, and injuries over the past 5 weeks. Some protesters demand Paz's resignation despite an agreement with one of the labor unions. David Hearn, the 67-year-old cyclist who was arrested at the Reflecting Pool on a misdemeanor charge of destruction of government property, tells the Washington Post all he did was reach into the water to see what the partially detached American flag blue liner felt like. He didn't remove or destroy anything, he said. Hearn is a 3-time Olympian. He won 2 world championships in whitewater racing before retiring from active competition in 2002. He said he was detained for nearly 5 hours at a park police facility before being reunited with his bike and released. Visitors to the Eiffel Tower are determined to enjoy their stay despite the heat in Paris. Temperatures are supposed to reach 40 degrees Celsius. That is 104 Fahrenheit. 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
6: Sunny and windy this afternoon with a high near 82. Good afternoon. I'm Anita Bonita. Adventureland Amusement Park in East Farmingdale opened as usual this morning, which wasn't a given after firefighters and police had to rescue 15 children and an adult last night from the Wave Twister ride, which got stuck in what Fire Chief James Quinn called the worst possible spot. Quinn said it appeared that the ride's brakes had locked up. First responders used a cherry picker and ladder trucks to reach the cars, which were dangling about 50 feet in the air. There were no initial reports of injuries. This 12-year-old managed to keep her cool.
7: It was scary at first. Later in the day, it was kind of okay.
6: Park spokesman Mark Smith said the ride will be closed till further notice. Early voting for the New York primary continues through tomorrow. Polls are open through 5 p.m. and then reopen at 9 o'clock tomorrow morning.
8: If you live in New York, you should vote in New York.
6: Mayor Mamdani cast his ballot this morning at the Metropolitan Museum of Art, speaking briefly with reporters afterwards outside the building. Primary day is Tuesday. Former Gambino family associate John Alit, now an English town councilman, has been arrested on charges of extortion, loan sharking, and terroristic threats. He's accused of making loans at excessive rates and then threatening people with violence to obtain money and property. In a 2025 interview with NJ.com, Alit admitted to having committed 6 murders and 30 to 40 shootings prior to what he described as straightening out his life. He was appointed to fill a vacancy on the borough council last March. Clover Hill Dairy has expanded its recall of all of its cheese products due to possible listeria contamination. The outbreak has killed at least one person and so far has sent 8 people to the hospital. The illnesses have been reported in New York, Maryland, and Virginia. The products were sold at farmers markets and through third-party distributors in New York, New Jersey, and several other states. From the WABC Weather Desk, sunny and windy this afternoon, going up to 82 with winds gusting to 28 miles an hour. Mostly clear and still windy tonight, low of 65. Sunny tomorrow, again reaching 82 degrees, and showers and possibly thunderstorms on Monday, high near 76. I'm Anita Bonita, 77 WABC News.
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17: Well, John, it's an interesting issue for the Democrats because it's an 80-20 issue. 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And it's only if you re-register. If you're already registered, then all you have to do is go and show a photo ID or your passport. So most of us have passports. It shouldn't really be an issue at all. So,
18: yeah.
17: Again, it's just one of these things where they're making an issue where there is none.
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3: 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It's the left versus the right. Debate. Heavyweight slugfest.
20: Good afternoon, everybody. David Patterson with Jake Novak, and that can only mean the left versus the right. Thanks for joining us this afternoon, and we think we have a bit of a unique idea to talk about today. We'll get to Iran, and we'll get to the negotiations and that kind of thing. But yesterday was known for years, this particular date. I guess it's June 19th of every year. As a very special day, and it really commemorates, in some cases, the actual date that the slaves were freed, more like in 1866, and it also connotes the whole idea of a victory in the end for the entire country, for America, and many people, as Jake was pointing out to me yesterday, still don't really know what the date is about. And so, Jake, you've had 24 hours to think about it, and then I'll put my 2 cents in. Give it a whirl.
21: Well, I liked your description of it just now. You know, it's important to I think that this national holiday that we had yesterday, the federal holiday, the markets are closing, the banks close, and all that kind of stuff. I like the celebration aspect of it. Are we celebrating the end of slavery in America? And there's a lot of reasons to celebrate that beyond whether you're black or white. For one thing, I think that the end of slavery in this country was a huge economic boost to this country. Slavery was keeping a huge amount of the country backward economically. You know, slavery was all about agrarian society. And I think even people who are trying to be on the right side of history talk about it as if, yeah, that's how we got rich in America. It was because of the slaves and the agrarian society, and they were doing the tobacco and the cotton. Like, no, they were holding us back. Agrarian, it's very difficult to have upward mobility in agrarian society because land is the one thing they're not making any more of, you know?
0: Right.
21: And the more your country is in an agrarian type economy, the more everyone suffers, really. And there's very little upward mobility. So the idea, you know, that's the whole message of that 1619 project, which has been completely undermined and proven to be completely wrong on a lot of things, historical fact. But the feel of it, basically the premise is America was founded on slavery, not slavery was a part of America as a stain on our early history and things like that.
20: It was founded on an existing, something that was already going on here. It wasn't that right after they founded the country, they decided to go out and round up a bunch of people and turn them into slaves.
21: Yeah, or trying to create this notion that slavery built this country. Look, slavery, no. African Americans, yes. African Americans, we know now, contribute. If you read very, very interesting books like Roll, Jordan, Roll and The World They Built Together, they contributed a lot to the culture of this country in the South, the architecture, things like that. Slavery was a drag on this country, not just morally, but I believe economically. And
20: that's a very good point.
21: Yeah,
20: and
21: it's nothing
20: to
21: be.
20: They built it together. Yeah. Really, they lay it out.
21: Yeah,
20: very
21: really
20: well.
21: Good book. A really good book. I read that. Barbara Fields at Columbia assigned that book for our History of the South class. She was tough, by the way. She took points off on the final if you wrote in the margins. I kid you not. In the blue book. In the old days when you had a blue book test.
20: Well, this was a Columbia professor. We went through this. I'm a little older than you. We went through the same thing.
21: Yeah.
20: Over a period of time. We had a professor once that told people to feel free to raise their hands, but he never called on anyone.
21: Yeah. There were some good ones, though, obviously. But anyway,
20: was James Shenton.
21: Yes,
20: still
21: he
20: around?
21: Was still. Yes, he was still around then.
20: Yeah,
21: I was
20: really
21: lucky. I caught all those people. I caught Kenneth Jackson, who was the great history professor there as well. I was a political science major, but it took a lot of the history classes. And for some reason, his name is escaping me. Shame on me. African American teacher who used to teach a constitutional history class for many, many years. Payne, I think his name. No, not Payne.
20: Oh,
21: Charles something, CV. We'll look it up. We'll find it. But we'll go to break. After we go to break, I'll get his name when we come back.
20: We got it.
21: But I was there for some of the great leading. I wasn't there in time for for Mark Van Doren or someone like that. But or Lionel Trilling. I was too young for that.
20: Was that professor's name possibly Nathan?
21: No.
20: No. Okay. Go ahead.
21: No. So anyway, my point is, this country was not founded on slavery. Slavery was, we're lucky that we were founded despite slavery. And this idea that the country wouldn't have been able to have been economically function without slavery is not the message I think we should be focusing on this Juneteenth weekend. I think we should be celebrating it. And if we want to also mention the hardships of slavery and the evil of it and the human, you know, just the human crimes that were committed, that's fine. But if you want it to be a celebrating and a day off, then let's make it more of a celebration of the end of this thing without forgetting, without erasing it from history. That's my point.
20: I agree. And that was, we did the morning show yesterday, how we eventually agreed on that, that really you don't have to get mad every time there's a holiday that, you know, connotes some sort of a problem or particular dates that go down in history, like December 7th, 1941. You don't have to walk around angry the whole day. You can walk around thinking, well, that's the day our country knew we had to get into this war before they started coming at us. But I find sometimes people get stuck on the fact that some of these holidays involve time off, and they don't think people should be taking time off. I think it's great.
21: But if you're doing repentance, you can't do that. Repentance has got to be about true contrition on your part. And you can't say, oh, other countries were doing it and we got rid of it. And I mean, you got to say we were wrong, wrong, wrong, and beat your heart and wear the sackcloth and ashes. And I think that there's a place for that in it, to some degree, when you're learning history, to realize how horrible slavery was and how there were people who were from the very beginning of the founding of this country were saying we got to get rid of it and they were ignored or they were overruled. That's absolutely worth learning. But I mean, how much, you know, beating of our chest are we supposed to do over this at this point and not move on? I mean, that, it, you know, there's got to be a happy medium between not wanting us to cry over this and make everyone feel bad about it and erasing history. I don't want history to be erased. I want the history of slavery to be part of an integral part of the history curriculum in our public schools. Absolutely. And I don't want it erased. At the same time, this isn't about making 12-year-old white kids feel bad in class because somebody had slaves. It's silly. It's stupid.
20: And that's why I thought you made such a brilliant point before when you were saying that you liked the celebration aspect of it, the positive of it, that now people were, I mean, they still had a hard way to go because, you know, many of them stayed on the farms of the masters and became sharecroppers. But it was an opportunity for them to live by themselves, to raise families, and to become part of society. And that really, as you said before, it really should be celebrated. And it might really be the best celebration of Juneteenth. What do you think?
21: Yeah, I think so, too. And I think it's also the great economic liberation that came from the end of slavery. The South, because they immediately went into a lot of the South went into Jim Crow laws, at least after the Reconstruction period, continued to stunt their economic growth. But by the mid to later 20th century, when they finally had gotten rid of Jim Crow completely and all those vestiges of slavery, I mean, the Sun Belt's rise economically was a huge deal. But it also tells you, what did they miss out on? They missed out on the railroads for the most part. They missed out on tremendous amount of the industrial advancements and improvements in this country. And now we can celebrate the fact that anywhere in this country right now can be a good place to open up a factory or a store because you don't have to worry about crazy, you know, unless you have crazy taxes and regulations. That's a different story. But you're not dealing with places where individual humans have different status. That's important.
20: And I really never understood the actions of some of the Southerners into the 50s and 60s, where it meant a lot to them to ride on a bus with people only that looked like them, and that kind of thing. And meanwhile, the people that they left off the bus could have contributed to the economic development of that time, but they couldn't get jobs, and it was unfortunate. But it was good to see, I would say, toward the end of the 70s, I'm just sort of guessing here, but you started to see things you didn't see before. Biracial attendance in the college bowl games, that kind of thing.
21: Yeah.
20: And I think that helped to turn things around to the point now where, you know, the whole idea of discrimination and even the whole idea of hatred seems to have been really removed from our regular societal efforts.
21: Makes things better. You know, for some reason, this example is coming into my head. There's a very famous college football game. You mentioned the bowl games. The very famous college football game, I think it was 1970, where Bear Bryant deliberately invited USC to come and play on Alabama's home field because Alabama was still not a desegregated football team. And he wanted to show the fans what they were missing out on because he knew that USC was going to kick their butt, and they did. USC beat them very easily. And from that, and it was a very short period after that Alabama decided to desegregate, and they had black football players. This is one example, and that's just sports. But, of course, that's a big part of the economy down there,
20: absolutely.
21: So I think it's both economics and
20: by
21: sports.
20: By 1974, Alabama was the number one team in the nation. But, you know, you really have to admire the courage. And, of course, he had the standing to implement this, and I'm sure there was a lot of pushback. But it really it opened a new door in college football. And I think in a lot of ways, it opened a door about people learning how to live together. Because what happened after the end of the game, Alabama lost, Southern Cal won, they all shook hands.
21: Yeah.
20: And that's what America is.
21: And it was a night game. So it had real premier, you know, it was really in the spotlight, both literally and figuratively. Yeah. And, you know, these are the kinds of things that so many of us can agree on. But, you know, I'm sorry. I just see so many politicians trying to take advantage of days like Juneteenth or the debate over curricula in schools. And they really want it to be a they say, oh, we want a conversation about racism. But what they really want is a browbeating. And, you know, I'm sorry, you know, it's tragic, but the people who deserve to be browbeaten over slavery in America have been dead for over 100 years. I'm sorry to say this. That's the way it is. And so there's got to be a way that we can teach this history, not leave anything out, get into the evils of it without deciding that this is time for some kind of payback. I mean, how, are you getting a payback on some kid going to school now, even in college? It's ludicrous.
3: It's the left versus the right.
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3: If you missed Rita Cosby, here's what you missed.
18: Mayor Eric Adams, this is a guy who's looking back and saying, look, I'm leaving with a low crime rate in New York. I cleaned up the homeless encampments, did a lot with charter schools. There's a lot of things that he certainly can be proud of. And I asked him, what do you think about some of these comments by Zora Mandani, where he essentially is saying that he'd be willing to get arrested to block ICE, and also that he would not rule out arresting ICE, and saying he will not allow NYPD to cooperate with ICE. He doesn't want ICE in the community. He doesn't want the National Guard in the subways for sure. There are a lot of big questions tonight. So here is Eric Adams.
22: I've said this over and over again, and we need to fully understand this. ICE is not a criminal organization, and we need to stop treating them like them. They are a law enforcement entity that's sworn to serve and protect like others. These are men and women who made the determination to do the job that the Constitution calls them to do. These were sworn men and women who were sworn to serve and protect the city and the country based on their constitutional obligations.
18: What a contrast from Zoran Mandani.
23: I'm proud to inform people of their rights, and I can't think of a more American thing to do than to speak about the protections that we all have under the law. My focus is for the NYPD to not be assisting ICE in their immigration enforcement and to actually be following the policies of sanctuary city law.
18: In other words, I'm prepared if I need to get arrested, that's okay. And if I need to arrest ICE, that's okay.
3: Rita Cosby, weeknights at 10.
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3: 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It's the left versus the right debate. Heavyweight slugfest.
20: We're back on the left versus the right, and I hope you've stayed right in your seats because we're getting to some of the more interesting parts of the program. But when we left off, I was telling Jake that when I was in high school, now, when I went to high school, this was in a school district that they had tried to stop me from going to when my parents first moved to Long Island. So I get out of high school in 3 years. I get out of high school on the honor roll. And, you know, it's like May and the, you know, the letters come in from the schools. And somebody said to me, where are you going? I said, Columbia? And they said, you got accepted to Columbia? I said, what's the matter with that? It says, well, you're black. They'll let you in either way.
21: Oh.
20: And I was pissed.
21: Yeah, yeah.
20: And you know, the funny thing is, at that point in my life, I was pissed but not willing to retaliate. But I know who did it.
21: Mm-hmm.
20: And I know where they live to this day. And but you know, that kind of thing happens. And I think that the sometimes the failure of our educational institutions is that they narrow what your thinking quotient should be. And I think that this is why your whole idea of the celebration is really poignant at this particular time. I think it's something that I'd like us to talk about next year as it's coming up to make it more of a unifying presence and not a we can now point the finger at you, your grandfather, your great-grandfather, and all these other people who hurt people in the black and other communities.
21: Well, I'll give people a template from the world of Hollywood, believe it or not, that movie Hidden Figures. Now, Hidden Figures depicts women, black women, they're absolutely faced with racism. It's not a Pollyanna, everything was great kind of movie. But what's great about it is that they overcome it.
20: Exactly.
21: And they, in the end, they kind of win. And the postscript at the end of the movie tells about how they had even more successes after this particular. The story is really centering around the John Glenn launch and his orbiting of the Earth. But obviously they went on and remained at NASA, these women. And it's just, it's an uplifting film. And you don't come out of there like you just saw the movie Platoon or a Holocaust movie. You come out of there thinking, okay, they had some real hurdles to get through. It's a shame they had to do that. But that's not what you think about when you think like, wow, these women really did these amazing things.
20: So
21: and
20: Jake,
21: that's the way I think we should approach these
20: what
21: things.
20: What about this? It's June 20th, and this is basically the last holiday that we're going to see, if I'm right, until
21: July 4th.
20: And then after July 4th, we have a couple months to Labor Day.
21: Right.
20: Now, on these other holidays, more and more, we're not being particularly uplifted about them.
21: No.
20: Christopher Columbus, oh, I've read that he was a slave owner. I don't think that's true.
21: No, I don't think
20: but,
21: so either.
20: But Labor Day certainly is something we could come together around, but it doesn't seem to happen. It's more like when the holiday portrays some negative conduct that it becomes like you have to hear about it for a week.
21: Well, sometimes the choir needs music, and we don't have the music on a lot of these holidays. We have it on July 4th. I think the July 4th holiday, the meaning for it, and the story around it has remained intact. But most people don't know what Labor Day is about, correct? They don't need to, many of them don't really get what Memorial Day is about, although that should be easy. That's kind of an easy, it's in the
20: right.
21: name of the holiday.
20: Exactly.
21: It should be something that we get more of the music for as a choir in this country. But I think it should be a joyful choir. You know, by saying that this is a joyous holiday because it is the end of slavery, it encapsulates the discussion of the horrors of slavery. So you've hit two birds with one stone there.
20: Yeah.
21: And feel good about it. And that way you haven't erased history, but you also haven't turned this into a downer and something that people and a berating and a demonization operation. And, you know, that's a good thing. Oh, so we have the name of the Columbia professor we were talking about. Charles Hamilton, C.V. Hamilton was the name of that professor. He passed away a few years ago. And he was an African-American legal and political scholar. And everyone liked taking his class because it was a little easier than some of the other classes. It was fascinating class. I mean, every class discussion was fascinating. But he wasn't as tough a grader as Barbara Fields was. But Barbara Fields would give, I mean, you wrote in the margins. She gave you like, you know, you were lucky to get a B at that point.
20: Well, my friends and I sometimes would go and attend his class. He didn't mind if, you know, the students sat in.
21: Yeah.
20: Because every once in a while he'd bring his daughter to the class, and boy, I'm telling you, she was a big deal.
21: Well, we had something like that too. When I was a student, Roger Thurman, Roger Thurman was the world's most renowned expert on Buddhism and Eastern cultures.
20: Mm-hmm.
21: Well, Roger Thurman's daughter was Uma Thurman.
20: Oh, and wow.
21: She never showed up to class, as far as I know, but I sure knew a lot of my friends who signed up for that class in the hopes that she would. She never did.
20: Maybe one day when he was sick, she'd come and teach for him.
21: Yeah, no, that never happened.
20: Yeah, that never
21: happened. And it's so funny. It's so funny. I know a number of people who are devout Buddhists, you know, American-born who kind of took on Buddhism, one of whom is a very, very successful venture capitalist who told me how close a friend he was with Roger Thurman his whole life, and he never actually knew he taught at Columbia. I mean, that takes a level of humility to not go around and boast how you're a professor at Columbia back when Columbia was a little more respected, at least. And,
20: yeah. You know,
21: that was pretty impressive. I guess that's real Buddhist. I guess he was a devout. I guess he really followed the Buddhist call for humility. But, you know, it was a different campus. For those of you who like listening to us and thinking, oh, the crazy campus, it wasn't always crazy. Yes, it was always tilted to the left. Don't get me wrong. But it was a different campus. It had a very New York and also an American feel to it. When I was there, felt like everyone was a sports fan. Felt like everyone was just, we were going through the regular American collegiate experience. And now when I visit campus, you can tell there's a huge percentage of students from foreign countries who have no interest in American, in staying here after they graduate.
20: Right.
21: They don't live on campus as much,
20: so
21: you know.
20: There's no campus environment.
21: Yeah, it just doesn't feel as much of it. Now, it's more crowded on campus because they have a lot more students than they did when I was there and you were there. But it doesn't have that, these are normal kids kind of feel to it anymore. It really doesn't. It just doesn't.
20: Well, I remember. And I apologize because I think I told you the story before that when the other schools were protesting the war in Vietnam, it took a long time to get it to Columbia. But finally, the Columbia, students were protesting. And I had a friend, he lived two doors down from me in John Jay Hall. And he could care less. A black guy, wanted to be a doctor, did eventually become a doctor. I was at some event a few years ago, and this woman walked up and said, do you remember my father, James Lane? I said, yeah, I remember him.
21: Yeah.
20: I said, did he finally become a doctor? She said, yes. I said, what are you doing? I'm in medical school. So,
21: okay.
20: In other words, very nice. They had a very charted course.
21: Yeah.
20: So James Lane goes to pay a phone bill. He puts his letter in the mailbox, and just as he comes around the corner, you know, Hamilton Hall, This is when the police come flying out to chase the protesters away. Now, the protesters were all white, and I'm not saying that the police were discriminating, but it'd be boring to keep chasing white kids around. And James Lane got into John Jay about a step and a half ahead of the police, and we never let him forget it.
21: I mean, well, the best part of that story is that he used the mailbox and didn't go to that post office on Amsterdam Avenue. It was always the longest line in New York,
20: oh,
21: by the way.
20: God, oh, I mean, the Christmas shopping at Bloomingdale's is easy compared to that post office.
21: Yeah, that was the worst.
20: But moving
21: 10027.
20: Moving on to a current situation that just seems to, inject itself into every conversation. We thought we had a deal with Iran. I myself didn't think we had one, but we thought we had one. There were a number of different concessions that were made. In some respects, there were a number of Republicans that felt that the president was giving away the store. But then yesterday morning, our time around 8 o'clock, I heard that Iran had changed its mind. And we would continue with what the breaking news had been before. And then by the time I got on the show, the morning show with you and John and the judge, they were back into free fall. When is this going to end?
21: Well, I like to give everyone, you know, from a journalistic point of view, I think it's important to go through all the parameters of the deal. Just make sure that the public is informed on it. But as
20: yes,
21: far as
20: absolutely.
21: An analysis point of view, and I'm not saying this to be kitschy or silly, but I say this very, very seriously. From an analysis point of view, it doesn't matter what's in the deal. Because the only question that we need to ask is, what will President Trump do when Iran breaks the deal? this could be the most favorable deal in the world for Iran. They'll still break it. We could be promising them unicorns and rainbows, and the Iranians would kill the unicorn and throw a black paint over the rainbow. Okay? They are not going to keep this deal. That is simply because that's their MO. And the question is, will Donald Trump come down hard on them for real when they break it? And I don't say even 100% that he will, but this is what I will say. And I think that this is very defensible. There's no president in my lifetime that I feel is more likely to come down hard on Iran if they break the deal, when they break the deal, than
20: not
21: Donald
20: Joe Biden.
21: Trump. Yeah, not Joe Biden.
20: Oh,
21: not Barack Obama, not Bill Clinton, not even George Bush, either of the Bushes. The fact is, if we are going to punish them for breaking the deal, because they are going to break it, and in some cases they already did, because Hezbollah attacked an Israeli tank, a sitting duck tank in Lebanon, early Friday morning, U.S. time, killing the entire crew of that tank, including the lieutenant colonel who was the commander of that whole battalion. Very big tragedy in Israel this weekend. 32-year-old rising star in the IDF and good man.
20: Wow.
21: And the Israelis retaliated really strongly. And no one's talking about it out of the Trump administration, which, by the way, my contacts in Israel, they didn't have to tell me this, but they told me anyway. If that's the way this is going to go from now on, where after Hezbollah tries something and Israel knocks them back and the White House doesn't say anything, then they'll be okay with it, despite all the reports of how every Israeli is really upset about this deal. If Israel's allowed to retaliate or preemptively hit Hezbollah before, you know, imminent attacks or right after an attack without any mention of it from the White House, they're okay. They'll fine. Then they'll work with this.
20: Your thoughts on this question? Do you think it's possible that President Trump is backing himself into a corner? Not that he's being backed into a corner, but he's waiting for just the right kind of attack, hundreds of people killed and that kind of thing, to completely unleash our forces.
21: Well, you know, you certainly hope not, but that I would not put on him as a for him being responsible for it. The Iranians, they're just not capable of doing it.
20: I'm not saying it's
21: it.
20: His fault at all.
21: Oh, you think he's ready to set that up?
20: That he is setting them up to go across that line. You know, he keeps saying, you go across that line, we're going to bomb the hell out of you. But then not that much happens. But do you think he has an idea of where the line really is and will retaliate when that happens?
21: Yeah, I think so. I mean, he had said a couple of weeks ago that all bets are off if they target and kill American troops, which they did. They didn't kill American troops a couple of weeks ago, and we remained, you know, the death toll on this war from the U.S. standpoint is miraculous. That those 13 who died early on in the conflict, it stayed at 13 all the way through, at least until now. We should all be very thankful for that. Not to say anything. Obviously, the families and friends of those 13 dead, it might as well be a million to them, and I understand that. But from a real statistician's point of view, if anyone had ever said that we would be in this conflict with Iran for this amount of time and only 13 U.S. Service people would die, they would have been laughed at.
20: Right.
21: So I'm happy that it turned out to be that way. But yeah, I mean, President Trump is keeping the armada where it is. He has not returned. You know, the carrier groups are not coming back to their home bases. They might eventually, but so far they're not. We are in a really good position to hit them very easily when they break the deal. Again, remember, notice I say when. They're just going, they will break it. And the question is by what magnitude and when. But it will happen. And if that's what's going on here and we get some economic relief while we just wait for them to break the deal and we get several more weeks of lower gas prices, it's been 29, it's now 30 days in a row, actually, as of today, this Saturday, that we've had lower gas prices every day, national average. Then maybe that is a better trade-off.
20: When we started 29, 30 days ago, we were at about
21: 456.
20: What'd you say?
21: Well, the national average is 456. And right. A lot of you were paying a lot more than $5 a gallon, but that was a national average. And we got down, we're down below, like we're at like 395 this morning. So that's, you know, that's a significant drop.
20: It is. And guess what? We're just about out of gas in this segment. So we will go to our very kind sponsors who let the left and the right come on every week from 3 to 4 here on WABC 77 in New York. And when we finish with that break, we'll be back.
4: It's the left versus the right.
5: This is John Katzmatidis. 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
6: If you missed Sid and Friends in the Morning, here's what you missed.
7: That's a big story. But the big story here, again, I just mentioned Mamdani, is what happened here a couple of days ago. Well, let me read this to you, okay, Norman Lewis? This is the title of a column in today's AM New York. You familiar with that, guys?
8: Yes.
7: Is that the one they give out on the subway?
8: I don't think they actually have a physical paper anymore.
7: They used to, though.
8: They did, yeah.
7: I got to tell you, I think that when I first got to New York, we're talking about 10 years ago, I think I wrote sports for AM New York.
8: You did.
7: I did,
8: remember
7: that,
8: yeah.
7: The very back of AM New York, there's a local sports column, and I think I wrote it for about 6 months. And then they had a guy that used to work at WFAN named John Yastrzemski.
24: I remember that.
7: JJ, he wrote it.
24: Yeah.
7: But now JJ writes the sports. You ready for this? In the Wave. In Rockaway.
8: Wow.
7: I don't even know if AM New York even has sports anymore. But here is the title of the column. It reads like this. Mamdani's first 100 days. Mamdani's first 100 days. Mayor, Speaker Menin, unite to open long delayed child care center as property tax dispute loom. And there's a picture, and I guess they're at a child care center. Maybe not. Maybe they're at City Hall. I don't know. I see a bunch of placards here that read, child care for all, apply to 3K, 8 pre-K, path to 2K. And it's Mamdani smiling at Julie Menin, the speaker, while she's talking.
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6: 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It's the left versus the right. Debate. Heavyweight slugfest.
20: Knicks in five. Knicks in five. Knicks in five here on the left versus the right. You heard it right here. We not only analyze what's going on in the country, we tell you what's going to go on in the country as we did last weekend. Jake, if we had champagne, I would toast you right now. The Knicks beat the Spurs. And they had the biggest parade I think has ever happened in New York City on Friday. And all is well, except for something that you pointed out to me a little earlier today. Who spoke the longest when they got on the stage at City Hall? A, Carl Anthony Towns. B, Mike, what's his last name?
21: Brown.
20: And C, Zoran just pour on with the rhetoric, Mamdani.
21: Yeah, the answer is C. He spoke for 10 minutes, which is ridiculous. None of the players or coaches or spoke anywhere near as long as that. Reminds me of like when you have these preschool graduations and everyone has to come because mom, dad, grandpa have to come to get the pictures. And then the principal ends up giving this long speech because he finally has the captive audience. And the kids are on stage. They want to go to the bathroom. Everyone is antsy. I hate when that happens. He tried to hijack it. It seemed like everyone noticed how long he spoke. And this is a guy, Governor, who last year during his campaign for mayor at a campaign event, at a debate, he was asked by one of the reporters at the debate to name players on the team, and he couldn't do it. He just threw out the name of Tom Thibodeau. He said, "Yeah, I think it's Tibbs."
20: Tom Thibodeau was a former coach.
21: Yeah, but last year he was still the coach, but he didn't even know the name of one player. So, and by the way, I even doubt his soccer prowess. When he was interviewed by Vanity Fair about why he loves soccer so much, he talked about a particular team as if it were like a political movement. He didn't mention anything about the nuances of the game. I even doubt that about him. I don't trust anything coming out of his mouth. But he almost ruined it. I mean, he just goes on and on and mentioned every player of every Knicks who ever from years past, and just I probably to overcompensate for that moment last year.
20: Sweetwater Clifton.
21: Yeah, he's going to go to those guys. I mean, come on, you know. But it is a nice thing. I mean, there was some shenanigans on the parade day. We had a couple of incidents of violence, but nothing like we saw after those games.
20: After those games,
21: thank goodness. And I think that that's another thing to celebrate. Can we at least
20: celebrate a championship without tearing the city up?
21: Yeah, and it was a good thing. And I know there was video of some people getting on a cop car, and I get that. But I mean, really, we're lucky. We didn't have any. You know, we should be thankful. But this is something I tell my kids a lot, and it's a headline from an article in Tablet magazine from a few years ago. You may not be interested in politics, but politics is interested in you. And these political partisans, and I believe mostly from the left, have insisted on injecting themselves into everything. And I hear people trying to inject politics into this Knicks win. Oh, this is just like someone said, this is just like socialism because it was teamwork. Did you see the payroll for this team? That's not a lot of socialism. Well, 30, 40, $50 million contracts. Give me a break.
20: I felt
21: per year
20: that during his speech, he went right up to that line. Mm. You know, like, well, the Knicks came back the same way I came back when they said I was going to lose the mayor. He didn't say that, but he certainly tempted you with the idea that that's what he was thinking about. Now, when I would, I was there for 3.5 years. I tried to keep the victory of the college basketball team or whoever won the soccer tournament about them. And not about me. The only way I would bring myself into it was to say that if I played with them, they would have lost. but really, it's just bad taste. And, you know, the thing about him, he's very bright, and he knows what he's doing, and he repetitiously does it over and over again, and it's kind of worked for him. But it's really, to me, endemic of the type of attitude that I used to see in elected officials, which is exactly what you're talking about. Oh, the Knicks won, you know, and while they were winning, I thought this was like the comeback that I achieved when I became governor. You know, you don't tie yourself to the team other than the fact that you admire them. You don't say that they're like you. They're not like you.
21: Or you just, you know, you talk about how there's a New York, tie it to New York, and maybe not about you and politics. Politicians are addicted to one thing above all else, and that's crowds. You know, if there's ever a crowd of people, whether they're there for the politician or not, the politicians want to be there. In my town on Long Island, years ago, a bunch of people just on their own started a organic classic car show on Friday night at the Long Island Railroad Station. So as the cars were leaving,
20: what stop was it?
21: So it was the Belmore stop. I live in Merrick, but I was living in Belmore at the time. And they're twin towns. And starting a little bit like 3 or 4 p.m. on Friday, as people were coming home from work and emptying those spaces at that Long Island Railroad parking lot, people would fill those spaces with their classic cars, and then they would have a classic car show. So by 6, 7 p.m. the lot was filled with these classic cars and people checking them out and talking about it. And sure, this got bigger and bigger. And after about 3 years of this, suddenly the town of Hempstead has a band shell set up there, and every politician is showing up because, especially in this day of the internet and people being on their phones and shut in that way, when people go out of doors and assemble in crowds of anything more than 100 people, you know, politicians really want to be there because it's becoming more and more rare.
20: Yeah, and I'm not surprised that it was Hempstead that you have to say it was pretty clever. You know, take the success out of the hands of a neighboring town and put it in our town. That's a new theory that I'm sure will be practiced along the way.
21: Yeah, well, it's something that Scott Rasmussen, the great pollster and author, writes about all the time. No great achievement in American history came from the politicians. It was always the people at the grassroots level, whether it was ending slavery, as we talked about, or other things. It always started with regular people. And I think the same thing with New York City. The eradication of this most serious crime waves in New York City, as much as I give Rudy Giuliani and Bratton all plenty of credit. The truth is it started at the grassroots level, because when I moved to New York City in 1981 as a preteen, there wasn't anybody on my block, black, white, rich or poor, who wasn't obsessed with crime and upset about it and wanting to end it. And it started, we started it, not the politicians.
20: Yeah. Well, that it is one of the reasons why the city is in good shape right now where that's concerned.

0: audiences for those two categories are very well versed. So if you get a financial journalist who tries to come on there and doesn't know the difference between a stock and a bond, or if you get a sports reporter who doesn't know the difference between a free throw and a three-pointer, they're not going to last 1 second in this business. But you can be an anchor with a $15 million a year salary on a national news network and mispronounce the name of a world leader, not know where something is on the map, and you're fine. You're just fine, which is why in my career very early on, I started to gravitate. Now, I wanted to keep sports as a pleasurable hobby and not a job for myself. So I did do some football broadcasting, but that was always a side job.
1: I would love to have heard that.
0: Yeah, I was the kind of Jerry Recco from who's now on W. Well, he was always on
1: WFAN. Jerry Recco, yeah.
0: Jerry Recco was the play-by-play guy for Columbia football, and I was the color guy for a few years. Yeah, and that was a lot of fun. We did that on radio and on internet
1: broadcasts. So not knowing what would happen years later, I heard you on WKCR Saturday afternoons.
0: Yeah, so I love
1: just
0: doing
1: as
0: that.
1: I hear you now.
0: That's right.
1: On WABC,
0: right.
1: 77 in New York, where we are, recapping and encapsulating the tremendous victory that the New York Knicks brought us. And I really do think that the victory of sports teams in their areas can manifest their economic development, can create all kinds of opportunities for people who aren't even sports fans. It's just that it garners so much attention, and there's so many stories that go on, like in somebody gets hurt in the first quarter of the game, and the team's losing. They come back in the fourth quarter, and they limp around, and the team wins. I mean, these are types of things you imagine happening in the movies. But once in a while, they happen in real life, and we saw it in the last week.
0: This Knicks championship team and the championship run is the antithesis to one of the great Jerry Seinfeld comedic bits, where he talks about with free agency and all the trades these days, when you go to a game these days, you're basically rooting for laundry. The guy that you cheered last year who was wearing your uniform is now on another team, and you're booing that guy. Boo red shirt, boo red shirt. And, you know, obviously Jerry Seinfeld's a big Knicks fan, so he wasn't exactly putting his money where his mouth is there. He obviously did go and cheer the team, and good for him. But this team did feel very connected to the city. It did feel like they were part of our experience. And there's not going to be the team, the 12-man roster on the Knicks will not be the carbon copy next season. There's no chance that, but probably the overwhelming majority. I would bet about 9 of them will still be on the team, which is a big deal. And so it wasn't like rooting for laundry. I wasn't rooting for them because they had that Knicks jersey on, and it was because of the way that they played. And it really was more of a teamwork type situation. I mean, obviously Brunson did most of that great heavy. He was the big star, but there were so many other players who contributed at crucial moments and really throughout. And so I did it for the first time in a while with a pro team. It's different in college. I didn't feel like I was rooting for laundry.
1: Right, right. And Josh Hart was the type of player you root for there, because He came out of college in 2016, and I thought to myself, this guy's like 40 years old. Like, why did I bring him in? And boy, did he make some key plays all through the four playoff series to bring that victory to them. So as we come up on the ending of the program, Jake, your prognosis for the next week and how things will go on the national front and right here in the city.
0: Well, I think that we're going to get real focused more on the economy in the next week. You know, we had a lot of economic news this week. We had the first Fed meeting with Kevin Warsh, and he proved to be very independent. He basically said he kind of hinted we might need a rate hike before we get a rate cut, and that took some courage.
1: Came very close. Apparently, it was discussed, but he didn't do it.
0: Right. But, you know, we're also looking at an economy that overall has absolutely outpaced a lot of predictions here. You know, we were told we were going to have huge job cuts. Then they modified it. It's like, no, we're just in a no hire, no fire thing. But we've had decent job gains so far this year. In some cases, really decent. The stock market is continuing to break a lot of records. And, you know, one of the funny things about the stock market is, and I say this all the time, you have two investments that you can make in America if you hope to live a regular lifespan.

0: You can get into in stock investments that are just a conservative stock-based investment for your entire life, or you can invest in a bunker, distilled water, and sea rations.
1: Right.
0: Because those are the only two options. If your conservative long-term stock investments don't work out because it was this terrible sustained crash of decades and decades, that means the whole world ended and you need to be in a bunker somewhere and get your and make sure you have water and your salt pills. For those of you who are going to be professional investors or use that as a side gig, that's different. You go ahead and do that, and that's fine. But if you're someone who doesn't want to actively invest and just be a smart investor, that's what you need to do. And every week, Governor, for week after week, I report on the weekends here on WABC what the Dow, the NASDAQ, and the S&P 500 did. And it's ridiculous. Every week it's the same thing. Despite all these crazy days where we see huge jumps higher and then huge falls lower, at the end of the week, for the last several months now, it's been the Dow was up 1% this week, the NASDAQ was up 1% this week,
1: right,
0: and the
1: exactly.
0: S&P 500 was up 1%. Now, this week, the NASDAQ actually gained 2.5%, but the Dow and the NASDAQ up about 1% every week, like slow and steady. And to me, that should become more of a story. Obviously, you would, if you think that's going to be me being yet another Republican saying, and the Republicans need to let everyone know how great the economy is, that's not me. Because being a politician and telling everyone how great the economy is, even when it's 100% true, has almost no rate of return on it. Because there's always somebody who's suffering, and you end up looking like a Pollyanna.
1: That is absolutely true. Jake, you're channeling your inner Larry Kudlow.
0: Yeah. Yeah.
1: I mean, he just was on here 2 hours before we came on, and he's been saying that. And I've got to give him credit. He was saying that even after the big rally, the market was up 13 days in a row, and the Knicks won 13 days in a row, whatever it was. Yeah. And then he turns around, and my point is he didn't turn around. When it kind of went down a little bit, he goes, oh, look, that's a correction. It's going back up. And he has really stuck to it. And I believe that John was talking about it when he had him on Thursday night. And Kudlow was just amazed at how much people are. He's not having to yell and shout. The people are listening. And they're basically saying exactly what you just said. Slow and steady, on and on. Things will work out, as they basically always have. The market has generally been up 7 to 8% a year for eons.
0: Yeah. And if it doesn't work out for the markets, then we have bigger problems. That means something else really horrific happened. And again, you don't feel bad that you didn't invest in a different stock. It's because the whole thing fell apart. And that's people need to understand that.
1: So a final thought here on 77 WABC. And that is that your greatest fears have been realized. Jake and I will be back next week at 3 o'clock, and you will be here. And don't think we don't know where you are. We have ways of finding out. Thanks so much for listening. And Jake, tell the audience good night.
0: Good night, Jake.
1: Good night, Chad.
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3: I'm Janice Kirkell. President Trump has threatened to impose U.S. tolls in the Strait of Hormuz if a final deal with Iran is not reached in 60 days. Trump is spending the weekend at Camp David. He underscored that the initial agreement to end the war with Iran calls for toll-free travel through the vital waterway for 60 days. Then he said that, quote, there will be no tolls after the 60-day period has expired unless they are imposed by and for the United States of America should the deal not be completed. The strait is once again closed. Iran says it took the action because of Israel's ongoing attacks in Lebanon. Not all Israelis are supporting this move. Here's Metula resident Yaniv Omeg.
4: I think the government of Israel lost their direction. And she doesn't know what to do, and she needs to be guided by others.
3: Iranian negotiators are heading to Switzerland for talks with the U.S., but the Islamic Republic says progress is unlikely if the fighting continues. Israeli strikes killed at least 16 people in Lebanon today. Hezbollah told the Associated Press that it has committed to a ceasefire if Israel does likewise. Chicago police say 12 people, including a 17-year-old boy, are recovering in the hospital after gunmen opened fire overnight into a crowd on the city's south side. More from WGN's Bryant McCray.
5: According to police, the shooting happening around 4:30 this morning near the 200 block of West 95th Street. CPD saying the shooting started when two suspects fired from inside a red SUV. The gunfire hitting a dozen victims, ranging in age from 17 to 47. Police saying many of the injured took themselves to nearby hospitals. One victim, a 26-year-old man, is in critical condition at the University of Chicago Hospital. The other 10 victims are listed in good condition.
3: Police have not said if this is a targeted attack. An investigation is underway. The reflecting pool on the National Mall is neither clear nor blue at the moment. Painting the pool, what President Trump calls American flag blue, sparked the growth of algae. And the blue paint is peeling just days after it was put on. President Trump on Truth Social blamed vandalism, but visitors are not pleased.
6: This very fancy vinyl coating in American flag blue, it didn't last a week before it's coming up here. And that's a shame.
7: I want my money back. After seeing this,
3: the president is taking some heat after awarding a no-bid contract to clean the pool to the same company that worked for him at his golf clubs in Virginia. This is the Worldwide News Network.
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8: Sunny and windy this afternoon with a high near 82. Good afternoon. I'm Anita Bonita. A 32-year-old cyclist was killed last night in a hit-and-run in Harlem. Police say he was riding his bicycle near the intersection of 151st Street and Amsterdam Avenue when a person driving a 2021 Dodge Durango hit him head-on. The force threw the cyclist into an unoccupied van with his bike left upside down in the street. Video from the scene shows the Durango's driver leaving the scene. The cyclist suffered severe head trauma and was pronounced dead at a local hospital. The people of South Bushwick are still mourning the loss of their historic church today, which stood on Bushwick Avenue for 175 years until yesterday afternoon. The steeple collapsed just 20 minutes after flames broke out. Fire Chief Tommy Burke says there's no reason to believe the fire was suspicious. Pastor James Stewart says the church will continue its active ministry and worship, and they'll determine the next steps for restoration and rebuilding. The New York City Department of Transportation has unveiled a proposal for a redesign of 6th Avenue. The proposal adds a new bus lane from Watts Street to 34th, where there's currently none at all, and upgrades existing curbside lanes with offset lanes from 34th to 58th Streets. There'll also be upgrades to the current protected bike lane, creating a double wide lane for most of the avenue from downtown all the way to 59th Street. It's expected that the bus lane changes will provide a faster ride. Right now, local bus speeds along the 6th Avenue corridor are as low as 3.5 miles per hour. For the 44th time, Coney Island Surf Avenue is playing host to the Mermaid Parade today, marking the beginning of the summer swimming season. It was nearly canceled this year due to funding issues. The route goes from West 21st Street and Surf Avenue to the boardwalk, ending at Steeplechase Plaza under the parachute jump. This year's parade king and queen are musicians Jesse Malin and Ricky Lee Jones. From the WABC Weather Desk, sunny and windy this afternoon, going up to 82 with winds gusting to 28 miles an hour. Mostly clear and still windy tonight, low of 65. I'm Anita Bonita, 77 WABC News.
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9: Jack Schlossberg, President Kennedy's grandson, running for Jerry Nadler's Upper West Side congressional seat. Nadler's retiring. The 33-year-old Kennedy has been introducing himself to voters over the last few months ahead of Tuesday's primary.
10: I'm Jack Schlossberg. I'm running for Congress in the place that I grew up, Manhattan. And I'm running because I believe in politics. I still believe in politics. We're divided right now, probably worse than we ever have been, but I still believe it can get better.
9: Schlossberg is among a pack of a dozen candidates hoping to fill the 12th congressional district seat, so he knows he has to stand out.
10: I'm running because of who I am, because I've got great ideas, because people are excited about our campaign. I'm the only one who has said that I won't take money from super PACs, corporate PACs, or big AI companies.
9: He will soon find out if he's connected with those voters like his grandfather once did. Primary day is Tuesday. Noam Layton, WABC News.
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11: 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A common sense recap of the day's biggest stories. It's John Katsimatidis and Rita Cosby. This is the Cats and Cosby Tunnel to Towers Weekend Special on 77 WABC.
14: President Trump does an agreement with Iran. Is it a first step towards peace, or could more military action be coming soon? Welcome to another special edition of Cats and Cosby. I am Rita Cosby, along with John Katsimatidis, and we begin with Laura Trump.
15: And joining us now is Laura Trump, host of My View with Laura Trump on Saturday nights at 9 o'clock on Fox. Laura, let's get to the big news. Your father-in-law, the president, just essentially said that Iran is finished. He said, you know, we're going to play out the 60 days. They're not going to get any money, not 10 cents. It sounds like he is clearly fed up, understandably, with Iran.
16: Yeah, well, and I'll tell you what, he's not going to be the one to be pushed around. Maybe very different from past presidents. He's taking a strong stance for the United States, and he has been very clear about what he wants from Iran and what he expects out of a deal with them. Obviously, that they cannot have or develop a nuclear weapon, cannot purchase a nuclear weapon. The Strait of Hormuz has to be open. But, you know, they also can't take us for fools here in the United States of America. And unfortunately, that's happened time and time again. It will not happen under this president's watch. And he's been very clear as well, Rita. He has said, look, if they violate any terms of anything we talk about, then I'm just going to go back and bomb the hell out of them. So I think he's been pretty clear with them. I think that they're willing to test the waters because it's worked in the past with other presidents. But pretty obviously, this president is putting his foot down and they have another thing coming.
15: You know, I thought about, Laura, thank God it's your father-in-law, President Trump, who's at the helm right now. I can't imagine with them being as they were close to a nuclear weapon. And now with the games they're playing with Hezbollah, I mean, what a difference a presidency makes.
16: Well, not only that, but, you know, whenever you look at a situation like this where, according to the intelligence that the president has been willing to share, Iran was within weeks of developing a nuclear weapon last year, last June, whenever Operation Midnight Hammer went forward, whenever we bombed all of their nuclear sites, there had to be action taken. And every other president was willing to kick the can down the road and say, well, I'll let someone else deal with it. I'll let someone else deal with it. And I think this president deserves an immense amount of credit for taking action at this point. Look, it is not politically advantageous to do something like this months before a midterm election year. It is not, you know, anything that I think he would have wanted to do, except he had to do it. Someone had to put a stop to the development of a nuclear weapon of Iran. And just like so many other things, previous presidents said that they would handle it. They did not. This is the man to get it done. And look, I know things are strained. I know things are tenuous. And I know that there's no finalization of anything right now. What I can tell you is that I believe that future generations are going to be so grateful that we had President Donald Trump in the White House right now, because he's doing all the necessary things to ensure the protection of this country, not just now, but for future generations.
15: Yeah, it is absolutely courageous. And thank God he has the bravery and the courage to stand up for America, but also, you know, really the free world. I feel so much is at stake. He's also dealing with so much politics, Laura. I mean, you've got all these individuals who are criticizing him, especially on the Democratic side.
16: Yeah, well, that's the least surprising thing ever. This is a president who said many times, he says, I could cure cancer and they would still have a problem with it. Look, there's nothing easy about what he's trying to do. There's nothing, you know, that is neat or easy about peace, right? This is something that has been 47 years in the making, so it's not going to happen overnight. And all of these people who want to be a Monday morning quarterback on this memorandum of understanding, if it were easy, other people would have done it, but they didn't do it. And so I think people need to take a breath, give this president and his team time to negotiate, time to do the bidding for the American people, and time to take care of a problem that has been festering for decades. But all of these people who want to come out and criticize him, he's doing it for them too. I think that's the thing I continue to think about. Without this president in the White House, with these lunatics able to develop a nuclear weapon, they have told us what they want to do with it. They want to get rid of Israel. They want to get rid of the United States. So they're welcome as well. And this president is fighting on their behalf, despite their insistence that he's doing something wrong.
15: Yeah, you're right. It's a generational change. And it is. Thank goodness. I've said this so many times. I can't imagine if it was another president at this time. The world should be thankful. Laura, you know, I know also you're focused a lot on domestic politics this weekend. You have Steve Hilton, who I love, and also you have a story about animals, which I love too. John and I are like total softies for animals.
16: Well, animals are the best, for sure. People may be familiar with Ridgeland Farm. They're a dog breeding facility specifically bred for laboratory research and experimentation. And Rita, this is a cruel practice that our government right now under this president, here's another great thing Donald Trump is doing. They're phasing it out. RFK Jr., Brooke Rollins from their agencies are working in tandem to phase out animal testing because it's an archaic practice. But this particular location had around 2,000 beagles there that have, most of them were already rehomed in May. The last little bit of them are being rehomed right now, and they're going to go on to live great lives. So we connect with some of those beagles and talk about the difference they've made for some incredible service members of ours coming up this weekend. I also go out to California. I'm talking with Steve Hilton about the race for the governorship out there in California. Obviously, our friends in California, we feel so badly for them. we want California to be great again. Steve Hilton talks all about it this weekend. And we also have Mike Walsh to keep us updated on everything Iran.
15: Well, everybody's going to be tuning in. Laura, you have another blockbuster and, boy, perfectly timely guest. And I love, I remember you and I was at one of your animal rescue events, too. You are so awesome what you do for our animals. We love you. We appreciate you so much. Laura, have a great weekend. Thank you.
16: Thanks so much, Rita.
11: It's a common sense recap of the big stories. 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
14: Our very own Mark Levin says he trusts President Trump, but has zero faith the Iranians will keep their word. Here is Mark Levin.
17: Well, you guys, let's go to one smart guy, Mark Levin. Of course, you can hear him every weeknight here on 77 WABC. Mark, you've been hearing our very spirited conversation. Your reaction to what's in this memorandum?
18: Wow. Cats, you're all excited today. I've been listening to you here. I'll tell you what.
19: We have a good time.
18: I'll tell you what. Here's the bottom line. Give me any evidence whatsoever, any document they've signed, any agreement they made, any evidence whatsoever that they adhere to a deal. Just give me one piece. There's zero. So we're debating the MOU. We're doing an MOU now because the president wants to get out of this. I get it. We got an election. I got that too. But that's beside the point. I get how important that is. But when we're focused on the MOU, then focus on the MOU, not even the big picture. What's in it? Yes, they're going to get $300 billion at some point, somewhere. It doesn't matter. And what are they going to do with that $300 billion when we're all done and they've done whatever they're supposed to do? I read the MOU. JD says they have to meet this. I see none of that in there. So they have 60 days to negotiate. And so my advice to them is you better get those ballistic missiles in there. because that's one of the reasons we went to war in the first place. They spoke about a ring of ballistic missiles to protect their nuclear program. Those ballistic missiles did more damage to the oil systems in the Arab countries and more damage to Israel than anything, because they're the most powerful conventional weapon they have. They can now reach Europe, and nothing's going to stop nothing. China, North Korea, and or Russia from showing them how to reach the United States. Those damn things better be in some deal. I don't even know how we're going to monitor it, but they better. That's number one. Number two, the idea that Israel's responding to Hezbollah when they fire two drones into the desert, that's not what's happening. It is a constant missile barrage being fired into Israel in the north area of Israel. They're having to depopulate their country, which is a tiny country to begin with. And no country's going to put up with that. We didn't put up with them when they took one of our helicopters out. Iran is demanding it because Hezbollah is its strongest military arm. They weren't taken out. Their Air Force was taken out. Their Navy was taken out. Their radar systems were taken out and so forth. Hezbollah's remain. Lebanon wants nothing to do with Hezbollah. The Christians who live there have had enough of Hezbollah. It is Iran is Hezbollah. That needs to be fixed, too. And there's some other things. But look, I trust the president. I love the president. I know he wants to do the right thing. And I think we have an obligation, us, we, to give him the best advice we can, not just people in the White House, not just Tucker Carlson, who's trying to get his views in, or Megyn Kelly or whatever. We have a responsibility to raise issues, too. And he'll either take them or he'll ignore them.
19: Mark Levin. I agree with you 110%. And Israel should be able to go in and do whatever the heck they want in those other countries that are attacking.
18: Max, I have some breaking news.
19: Yeah, give it to us.
17: Hold on. Here it is. Breaking news.
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18: This is Channel 14 in Israel by Libby Blanca Alon. Interview with Channel 14. President Trump confirmed that the U.S. would, quote, absolutely, unquote, back Israel if it launches an independent attack on Iran. Now, I don't have any context for this. I'm just reading it across my
19: I agree.
18: Email.
19: I agree with that. I mean,
18: I'm glad.
19: Our number one priority right now, Mark Levin, if we don't win November, we're in deep crap.
18: I agree. But you know what, Katz? It's not going to be this. The last poll says that over 80% of the people are focused on the economy.
19: Yes.
18: Less than
19: I'm in the oil business.
18: To this war.
19: And Mark Levin, Maria Bartiromo is having me on tomorrow at 8:30 because I, for the last 2 years, have been exactly on the mark on the price of oil and interest rates. And what's going on, oil went down to $74 today, or $73. It's only $10 away from the $65 I predicted. And we get the price of oil down. We get all the nuclear scientists that saying inflation, that goes away, and we can bring interest rates down. We bring oil down, cost of energy down, and interest rates down.
18: Or more copacetic than you may think. I posted, I think it was yesterday, I don't remember. I said, you know what, I don't like any of this deal. We should have finished him off. I don't know why we took a two-week ceasefire that turned into 9 weeks. We had him on the ground. We could have wiped him out. I really believe this. And that said, I said, why don't we play their game, drag them out. The straits are open. Well, you'll get what you want. Now drag them out till after the election and then bomb the out of them.
19: That's what we're doing. Don't forget,
20: I agree with you.
19: Me and the guy you did just met a few years ago, me and Trump go back 50 years. So that's what he's doing.
20: And the agreement permits
18: that. I didn't
20: that.
18: Mean to
20: that's
18: curse.
20: The way it works.
19: Yeah, it's okay. Yeah. Mark,
17: we bleeped it. We
19: bleeped it anyway. Don't worry about it.
17: Yeah. Good. Hey, Mark, I want to go back to one other thing you said. To me, I was watching J.D. Vance today. One of the things he did say, he said that, yes, Israel has a right to defend itself. And obviously President Trump 100% agrees with that, which is great. But he also said this, and this was kind of shocking to me. He said he kind of scolded. He said anybody in Israel who's critical of the deal or critical of Trump right now, saying Trump is the only head of state in the entire world who's sympathetic to the nation of Israel at this time.
18: I thought that was disgusting, and I want you to know something. People are going back and looking at what these cabinet members said. Not a single one was critical of Israel. Of Trump. Not one. He's also wrong about not a single head of state. We know Hungary. We know Serbia. We know Argentina. I don't have the whole list in my head. That's simply not true. I'm not a big fan of things that he says like that. I think they're outrageous. He's talked about Iran in very cozy terms that, wow, they're getting like more reasonable, and I think we can work with them. They actually sound pretty. Iran has killed thousands of Americans with Hezbollah. They've maimed thousands of Americans. Don't hand me this crap that they're reasonable and we can get along with them and everything else. Does anybody know what they believe? There's one guy in the world that has right on his desk right here, Islamic Government, written by the original Khomeini in English. You read this thing? No wonder it's called the Khomeini Mein Kampf. It is sick. It is brutal. It is a death cult. People are talking. They don't even know what we're dealing with. Let me tell you, the Iranians think right now that they won. Now, why do they think that? Because they're surviving. And they don't care how many die. They don't care how many planes they lose. They're there for the next decade and the next decade and the decade after that. Like the communist Chinese, they look at things in a 1,000-year period. That's how these people conduct themselves. We're Westerners. We have election cycles. We're fighting for the next election cycle. What about the price of oil? What about the stock market? This doesn't enter their heads. What they're thinking now is, okay, we ducked the biggest bullet we ever faced, and we survived. And you know in their head what they're saying? According to this book, they're stronger than ever, that God has protected them, Allah, and that Allah is telling them to fight on. Did you see what the supreme leader.
17: I saw that, Mark.
18: You see the wiggle room he left in there? He leaves wiggle room. He says, look, these guys negotiated this. They did the best they could. That's okay. I'm not in the program, but I get what they're doing. In other words, the hardliners, they're all hardliners. For these guys, there's no moderates, or they'd be dead. This is what they go through. They did it with Obama. They did it with Biden. They did it with the Europeans. They did it with the IAEA. Once Trump's out, no holds barred. The Democrats win the presidency, they're going to walk all over them. And what's going to happen if they say, after they get all the money and everything's open, they say, you know what? We're ripping this damn thing up. What are you going to do about it? This is not over.
17: Yeah, I agree.
19: I agree 100%, but let's do first things first. And I think
18: I agree.
19: Knowing President Trump, and I don't know for a fact, but you know, I just know him for a long time. That right. You know, let's win November, and afterwards, take care of the Iranian Republican Army. After that,
18: I'm all for it. If that's what we do,
19: like I said,
18: I don't think JD thinks that way.
19: JD has nothing to say. JD has nothing to say about it. It's President Trump is the president.
18: Yeah.
19: And, I enjoy talking to you, and we have more in common than not.
17: We love you, Mark.
19: Thank you so much.
18: I love you guys.
17: And Mark?
18: By the way.
19: Yes.
18: Yeah. WABC is where I was born on radio. It's the best station in America. We all know that.
17: It is. You were in diapers, and he came out and said your first words were, as opposed to mom and dad, WABC.
19: And Mark Levin is on WABC at between 6 and 8 o'clock every day, Monday through Friday.
17: We love Mark. Mark, we love you. We love you, my friend. Great to talk to you.
19: Thank you.
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4: Here's the truth. Nobody wants to deal with the truth. President Biden should have never been elected president of the United States. Oh, go get me Kamala Harris. She's going to take me to the White House. There's a reason, President Biden. I think going back to 88, when you tried to run, and it never worked for you. And if you had never been the president of the United States, this family in tremendous pain and tremendous agony, these two parents and her sister will never, ever be the same again. And if you hadn't been elected, Biden, this child probably would be alive wrapping up her freshman year. Now, Mom Donnie. So you had the incident in Brooklyn. The Brooklyn Narcotics Unit, buy and bust. They believe they got the right guy. It was the wrong guy in a liquor store. It gets very physical. We haven't seen part one of the tape, only part two. The man is punched numerous times in the face, but of course, you should not have resisted, sir. Please don't resist. So now there's an update. Mom Donnie hates the cops. These two officers are on desk duty. They've lost their guns, their badges. Mom Donnie swoops in and has disbanded the entire unit.
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1: 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A common sense recap of the day's biggest stories. It's John Katsimatidis and Rita Cosby. 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
14: There's a big civil war inside the Democratic Party, thanks to the very extreme socialists that are taking over. Here is former senior aide to then-Governor Cuomo, Melissa DeRosa.
17: Let's go to Melissa DeRosa. Melissa, it's great to have you here. Speaking of all the craziness, we were talking about the rally last night. And then you had Bernie Sanders there, and he's looking at Zora Mandani and says, what you are doing should be a model for America. What do you think of that?
16: Well, first of all, I mean, there's a lot of layers to what's going on here, and I'd be interested to see what Governor Patterson has to say about it. But the fact that he came into Chuck Schumer and Hakeem Jeffries' literal backyard in Brooklyn, so the sitting, you know, leaders of both the Senate and the Assembly for the Democrats, to endorse against the people that are the incumbent Democrats, who Hakeem Jeffries as the leader is representing, in and of itself, I think, is a huge story. Just in terms of the civil war that is breaking out, they are going for broke. They've decided this is their year, and they're not playing by any of the traditional rules. So that in and of itself and the disrespect that they showed to Chuck and Hakeem, I thought was staggering and just shows you how serious they are about the DSA takeover of the Democratic Party. So that's one thing.
24: Well,
16: the
24: I'll
16: second
24: tell you,
16: thing, Rita, you know, go ahead. Go ahead.
24: I was going to say that it seems to be almost like part of the indoctrination of becoming a socialist that you just attack everybody. I mean, the mayor gets up at the Knicks rally and talks for 11 minutes. But how many points did he score in the last game? The real issue, I think, is that there are parties that have clashed all the time and people who don't get along all the time. But they showed absolute, abject disharmony with the other members of their party.
16: No, exactly. And by the way, I sort of enjoyed Jim Dolan taking his shot at Zora Mamdani at the rally yesterday and saying, I don't have to get any votes. And by the way, Zora Mamdani, who's now Mr. Knicks, who 1 year ago when the press asked him to name his favorite player, he couldn't name a single member of the Knicks. But
24: that is correct.
16: But that's who he is, right? He's a phony on every level. He's the champagne socialist who says, you know, we need to do all these things for the people. And it turns out he is the oligarchy who has the, you know, compound in Uganda and the servants who wait on them and hangs around with people who say, you know, death to gay people. But in any event, so Tuesday is going to be very, very interesting. Rita, I thought you were generous in calling them progressives. I don't think these people who are running are progressives. I think that they are wackos.
17: Yeah, I agree. And dangerous. Dangerous. How about the Chevalier? How about Chevalier? This is, I want to remind everybody, because this Dalariza Chevalier, who's running against Adriano Espaillat, she,

0: has been totally anti-Israel. She led the protests, by the way, those protests at Columbia University. And she's also said she wants non-citizens to vote. So that's just the tip of the iceberg.
1: Yeah, and she was out there October 8th rallying in support of Hamas after that terror attack, after the brutal rape and murder and kidnapping of all of the Israelis and, by the way, many Americans who happened to be there at the time. She has said she wants to abolish ICE. She wants to abolish the border, like abolish the border. She wants to abolish prison systems. She wants to abolish the police. I mean, this is not like a difference between a center-left Democrat and a far-left Democrat. This is the difference between a center-left Democrat and someone who belongs in an insane asylum. And anybody who is listening, who is a voter in that district on the Upper East and Upper West Side, I'm confusing now the Michael Asher Kennedy seat because you guys are talking about it, up in Washington Heights and up in Harlem, in Governor Patterson's backyard, I urge you to vote, if you haven't yet, for Adriano Espaillat on Tuesday. Because if we start letting women like this in, there is no turning back. And it is not just bad for the city, it's bad for the country.
2: Melissa, I was out there last weekend, and it is close. It's not just some upstart. There's apparently some money behind her. And then there's a kind of lack of political advice on the other side.
1: Yeah, I was interested, Governor, because obviously there's the longstanding feud between the, you know, Keith Wright's family and Adriano. Have the sides come together for the good of the future, or, you know, has everyone come together to try to get behind Adriano, or do you feel like the energy's flat on the ground?
2: The only thing they've come together on is the Knicks.
0: That's something we could all come together on. That's sure.
1: Right.
0: Melissa, we love you. It's so great to have you. On that note, that's a happy note for a Friday. We'll take it.
1: Thank you, guys. Have a great weekend.
0: Thank you so much. Melissa.
3: It's a common sense recap of the big stories. 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
0: John Solomon, the great investigative journalist, reveals some stunning details about a thwarted terrorist plot planned for the recent UFC White House event. Here is John Solomon. Let's go right to John Solomon, founder of Just the News. John, what do you got?
4: Well, we have a mom in Ohio to thank for helping us thwart what could have been a deadly and horrific terror attack on Sunday night at the UFC 250 fight, which was the official kickoff of our 250th Celebration America, the MMA fight on the South Lawn of the White House. 4 days before that, the FBI learned that there were a group of men trying to carry out a terror attack. It was a two-tiered terror attack. Phase one, they would send explosive-laden drones into the South Lawn and get people to panic with the explosions, injure people there. Those who fled, they hope, would flee into the path of snipers who would be positioned around the city and begin gunning down spectators as they were fleeing the White House. A mom in Ohio suspected her son was up to no good, reached out to the local law enforcement, who reached out to the FBI. And that plot, which may involve as many as 23 people around this country, was thwarted in time to allow the UFC event to go on unfazed. But a very harrowing close call.
0: You know, John, before you go forward, what do you know about the ideology or the motivation?
4: Very important. Talking to a lot of FBI folks about this. So these appear to be sort of semi-conservative, semi-libertarian sort of young people who, you know, have a distrust of government, have a little bit of belief in faith, who appear to have been co-opted, maybe by foreign powers, maybe by domestic powers, into sort of a leftist ideology.
5: Are they from any particular background that we should suspect?
4: No, there is no foreign involvement yet. But as we know, a lot of times Americans are radicalized and they don't even know they're talking to a Chinese infiltrator or an Iran infiltrator or a Russian or a Cuban. And so the level of sophistication that our enemies have in radicalizing our young people, ISIS, as we've seen many times. But there is some concern that this group had sort of libertarian leanings with some anti-Semitism sprinkled in and at some point become radicalized, more like the leftist Antifa, and they start to activate toward this plan. Not clear they had all the capabilities to do it, but very clear they were moving towards execution.
6: They're like a hybrid hate, you know?
4: Exactly. Hate Inc. That's what we're in the middle of. There's a whole industry.

0: creating hate in this world.
1: You know, what's so scary, and we were talking about this earlier, John, is that that there was this planning. I mean, thank goodness the mother in Ohio, and then they got on the Signal chat, and then they were able to figure out some of these other people. But this was pretty well organized. They had, like, plans when they were going to come into town, and they were, I think, going to stay in Fredericksburg, Maryland, which is right outside of D.C.
0: Yeah, I think it might have been Fredericksburg, Virginia, if I remember correctly.
1: Yeah, it might have been. You're right.
0: Yeah,
1: you're right.
0: One of the exurbs of D.C. It was very. This was a plot in motion. Whether they had all of the capabilities, we don't know. But when someone gets that far into activation, one, we're grateful for the mom who had the courage to turn in her own son. And then the FBI and local law enforcement worked hand in glove so quickly to unravel this. We've got five people in custody. There are 18 more they're trying to track down. These conversations occurred on Signal. They went and got warrants, so they protected people's privacy, did it the right way, and they were able to thwart this attack as best we can tell. And we're going to learn a lot more. The next few days, we expect more arrests and more information to come out. But pretty remarkable just how close we came to another terror attack in America. I think a lot of people are grateful to hear that the system worked the way it was supposed to. Meanwhile, we're starting to learn a lot more about why the FBI and the Justice Department began looking at Governor Newsom and his wife and some of their inside political circle. Tomorrow, we'll have a revelation about how much money Gavin Newsom directed from special interest to his favorite pet project. It's going to be more than $300 million in special interest. California has this unique ability where a politician can literally solicit someone who's got business before government and say, don't give it to me. Give it to my favorite pet project, like my wife's charity or my favorite friend's nonprofit. And so Gavin Newsom was the king of this system, more than $300 million. Tomorrow, we're going to lay out where that money went, how much of it benefited his wife, and who were the payees, who was dropping the money. A lot of people who had business before the Gavin Newsom administration, they were getting the shake from the governor as their business was coming out in the state. We're going to lay all that out tomorrow. So keep an eye on that. Gavin Newsom is trying to portray himself as a victim. Read tomorrow's story. Tell me what you think.
2: Great.
3: Wow.
2: And you know, he's doing it, other people are doing it too. That's the thing.
0: Oh, of course.
2: That's why this is really important to break. You need to break this.
3: You were in the FBI for 26 years, 25 years, whatever it was. The amount of fraud going on the last 10 years, and you retired over 10 years ago.
2: Yeah, John's right. I mean, this is such an important case to show that we can't tolerate this type of fraud. It's killing our country.
0: Yeah, it is. It is absolutely doing that, and there's a lot of concern about where we go from here. How do we start to unravel this? How do we get back to a culture that when you're in a government position, you serve the people and not you serve your own pecuniary interests? How do we get young people to stop hating America and the people next to them?
3: You know how you do it, John? I have the answer. Remember the old FBI movies? Somebody has to go to jail.
2: Yeah.
3: Nobody in the Democratic Party has gone to jail yet.
2: Hold them accountable.
0: Ultimate panacea.
2: Yeah. Tell them where they stop.
1: I know. Why is that? Why? Let me just ask a basic question. Why is that they haven't? I mean, some stuff looks pretty clear. Yeah. George and John?
2: It's sad. It's ridiculous.
1: Yeah. Hey, John, anything on the horizon? And I'm just going to ask you as a follow-up. Speaking of which, I remember about a week ago we were talking about some of the investigations that are going on, tied to Victoria Tunzing and Joe. Is there anything tied? Is there anything happening with those?
0: So I picked up a side job. Not that I was looking to have another job in life. I'm pretty satisfied just being a journalist. But for the next few weeks, I'm working to declassify with a group of great people, get some more information out to the American public. And I think some of this information will fill in the gaps that have kept prosecutors from feeling confident in bringing charges. The deep state and the bureaucracy is very good at hiding the really good stuff that you might build an indictment on or a termination if you're, taking administrative action. I think we're going to be able to get the American people some secrets that they weren't planned in getting. They may not even be ready for some of the revelations. I have to acknowledge that some stuff I've been working on the last few weeks deeply troubles me just how far the system has gone askew.
3: I understand the president trusts you, and I understand the president has given you a few assignments.
0: Yeah, we're gonna. I think end of next week and the beginning of the following week, we'll start to show people what truth they've been denied. And I think it might fill in the blanks for some of the prosecution cases that have been missing some of the evidence. They may soon have it. But I'm looking forward to that. And meanwhile, let's keep an eye on Gavin Newsom tomorrow. I think people are going to enjoy this story.
1: Craig Eaton, real quick.
4: You know, John, just talking about the fraud, the U.S. Department of Justice just noticed that they filed a lawsuit against Hochul's administration, claiming it rigged bids on an $11 billion Medicaid home care program, allowing a hand-picked company to siphon off millions of taxpayer money.
3: And how much was the contribution of the Democratic Party?
4: And they indicted, they were investigating the state health commissioner and the Medicaid director. They're both named in the lawsuit.
3: Somebody has to go to jail.
4: But the fraud is rampant. You had Minnesota. Look what happened there. You got New York. Right. You got around the country.
1: Right.
4: Shameful.
0: I talked to a fraud investigator who thinks that the tally when the Trump administration is done will be more than $1 trillion of fraud in the last 5 years.
3: Out of a $2 trillion deficit. Yeah. John Solomon, we'll talk to you soon, but the president loves you. Keep doing what you're doing, okay?
0: Thank you. Love your show, guys.
1: Thank you, John.
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5: 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A common sense recap of the day's biggest stories. It's John Katzimatidis and Rita Cosby. 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
1: Former Illinois Governor Rod Blagojevich says the new Obama Presidential Library is an eyesore in the Windy City. Here is Rod Blagojevich. Well, the Obama Library, it's officially open. And today, a whole bunch of presidents were there. Of course, former President Obama, also Joe Biden, Bill Clinton was there, George W. Bush, G.W. Bush.
3: I'm glad all the presidents were there.
2: They should be. They always do. Listen, they always do show up. Clinton showed up for W's opening.
1: Absolutely.
2: We were there.
1: As they should.
2: We were there.
1: As they should, right? Yeah. Beautiful. By the way, you had a 50th anniversary.
3: Let's go to Rod. He's all the way in Europe.
1: He is. Rod, what are you doing in Europe, by the way?
9: I'm in Serbia, you know, where my father came from, and I have some business stuff that I do here, and so that's why I'm here, and it's midnight, you should know, and I was probably going to go to bed, but anytime you guys call, I drop everything I'm doing.
3: Thank you so much, Rod. Rod, there's all kinds of crap going around about the
1: Obama Library,
3: that people owed money, things like that. I'm glad he built it in Chicago. That's where he's from. And it looks like a beautiful project. That's what it is. But have you heard anything? What do you hear? I mean, you were the governor. You get all the inside track. Give us the inside track of what's going on in Chicago.
9: Well, the inside track is that African American Contractors Association is suing Obama's library administrators or whoever is responsible for doing the construction of the projects because they haven't been paid. Millions of unpaid bills. I should millions of dollars worth of unpaid bills to black contractors, minority firms. And it's ironic.
3: Are the Obama short Obama. Money? I'm sure they're not short money. Well, have their fundraising gone down?
9: They're $500 million over budget. And within some of the terms.
3: $500 million over budget?
1: Library, wow.
9: They should have got. They should have
10: maybe he thinks he's still president.
9: He would have done it under cost.
1: Did you hear what your other favorite governor said, Gov Patterson?
10: I said maybe he thinks he's still president.
9: Governor Patterson, what did he say?
10: I said maybe he thinks he's still president.
9: Yeah. Look, I don't know the feeling that he has, and I don't mean to be disrespectful to President Obama because, look, he was the president, God bless him, and he's right to have a library, and you're right, it's great that all the other presidents came there. But you know how I'm going to treat the presidential library, Obama's presidential library, John Katsimatidis? I'm going to treat it the way I treated the law school library when I was there. I'm just not going to go.
1: Oh. Now, what's the buzz about the look of it? I've seen the look of it, and it's like an eyesore. I mean, it's a very weird construction. A lot of people are not even happy about it visually.
3: It looks like an ugly prison.
1: Yeah, and you heard the Judge Weinberg said it looks like an ugly prison. It really does. And Chicago is such a beautiful city, but it's of all designs. What do you make of that? You're an expert.
9: I am an expert. I know something about prisons, and you're right.
1: Oh, Rod, good one, Rod. So how does this compare to the prison you were in?
9: I'm almost afraid the prison I was in might have been actually more physically attractive than this one. You know, it's easy to, you know, criticize, but I know that neighborhood where that library is very well. Obama used to live there, and it's a beautiful neighborhood, and Jackson Park is historic. The environmentalists didn't want Obama to have the library there because they didn't want it to mar the park scenes. The Friends of the Parks organization, which is very active in Chicago, protecting our lakefront parks, which are beautiful, fought the Obama people to prevent that library from going in that place. And they didn't prevail. Obama did. But unfortunately, I think they added insult to injury by building something that's really objectively unattractive and unappealing. That is not at all a good-looking library for presidents. And if you look at the other presidential libraries, it looks nothing like those.
1: Yeah. The others have sort of a grandeur about them and have this one. You're right. There's something missing. And obviously, clearly, it took them a long time to build this. I mean, there were clear hurdles.
3: But Chicago is known for its great architecture. Louis B. Sullivan, yeah. Frank Lloyd Wright, and this?
9: Yeah. Daniel Burnham said, make no small plans, right? You know, maybe what they ought to do to address some of the optics of that library, because it looks so much like a prison, is I recommend they have a Rod Blagojevich wing in that library to fit in with the actual architect.
10: Well, actually, Governor, I was going to suggest that you and I create governor's libraries in each other's states, and it will definitely look better than anything Obama put up.
9: Yeah, I think so. Not a high bar.
1: By the way, I hear some interesting kind of breaking news. Stay with us, Governor. Here's a little bit of breaking news coming out.
11: Breaking news, WABC.
1: President Trump has settled. There was a $100 million lawsuit with his niece, who called him the most dangerous man. Remember, this was Mary Trump. That lawsuit was filed over accusations that she leaked financial information and family tax documents to the New York Times. We're not hearing what the details are, but both parties expect to seek a formal dismissal. And the letter states that the parties are pleased to report they've reached an agreement and anticipate to be able to stipulate a dismissal. What do you think about that, Judge? What's your reaction? You're smiling. Go ahead.
3: I think families are interesting things.
1: Yeah, exactly. Yeah, that's a good way to say it.
2: Well said.
1: Yeah. Rod, what do you think from Europe?
9: I think President Trump's niece is not going to be invited to Mar-a-Lago.
1: Well said. Before we let you go, what's the reaction, by the way, over there in Europe to everything that's going on with Iran? Because obviously, President just left Europe. He already landed, but he was over there and meeting with so many of the G7.
9: Well, it's interesting. I can speak from Serbia, where I am, and they here in Serbia love Donald Trump, huge supporters of Donald Trump. In fact, there were polls, European polls, indicating the level of support.

0: from what happened in the late 1999 when we bombed them. So
1: you and I were there together, Rod. Remember, you and I were there.
2: I was at Camp David.
0: I remember vividly when
2: I was at Camp David. I was at Camp David asking Bill Clinton not to bomb them.
1: And they bombed.
2: No, he said he had to do it.
0: Yeah, they bombed.
1: Yeah. Yeah, remember. And actually, remember the story, Rod? This is so funny. Jesse Jackson, do you remember this? He said, no, I called Madeleine Albright. They're not going to bomb. And as soon as you and I were on the bus, the bombs were flying everywhere.
2: No, he had to do it because Bill Clinton, he told me the story. He felt, what was that African country he didn't send 5,000 troops to?
1: Oh, yeah, was it Somalia or Rwanda?
3: Rwanda.
1: Yes, I remember that. That's right.
2: I think it's in my book, Rwanda.
1: I remember that, yes.
2: He didn't send the 5,000 troops, and they lost 500,000 people or something.
1: Yeah, he felt he had to.
2: He had to, and that's the reason to do it. And it was Greek Easter, and I asked him not to do it. The Archbishop had asked me to ask him not to do it on Greek Easter. He says, John, I have to do it.
1: I just wish he would have waited till we made it into the hotel, don't you think, Rod?
0: Look, I frankly wish he never did it. I love John Catsimatidis, but I think that was the wrong thing to do. The United States and NATO bombed a sovereign
2: country. I tried to stop it. I didn't say
0: you
2: to
0: approval.
2: Do it.
0: What does that remind you of?
2: Yep.
0: I mean, he was Putin. Clinton was Putin before Putin.
1: All right, well said there. Rod, thank you very
4: thank you,
1: much.
4: Governor.
1: We love you, Rod.
5: It's a common sense recap of the big stories. 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
1: So, do we have all the details on the UFO files kept secret by our own government for a long time? Here is Florida Congresswoman Anna Paulina Luna, who's at the forefront in fighting for government transparency.
2: Well, Anna Paulina Luna, is Captain Kirk back from the 24th century?
6: Hey, Tom. So happy to be on. How are you doing?
2: I am doing good. And, I've been watching this all weekend, and I even got to see that movie that's on Amazon. What was the name of that movie?
6: Is it the new one with Steven Spielberg?
1: No, oh, Disclosure
2: not
1: Day?
2: Not that
1: is that
2: one.
1: What you're talking about?
2: No, yeah. It's the one, Age of Disclosure.
6: Oh, yeah.
2: On Prime Video.
6: That one.
1: And there's a big movie.
2: Yeah, The Age of Disclosure on Prime Video on a scale of 1 to 10 was an 11.
1: Oh, wow. So Congresswoman, this is Rita. Fill us in on what you know, because they did a big release just recently.
6: They did. In fact, they released more of their findings, which, again, you know, a lot of people had asked me, they're like, when I first got this task force, they said, are you sure they're not just doing this to, you know, try to ruin your political reputation? I said, well, maybe. But the fact is that this is out there. And because of President Trump, we were able to get some historical declassification, which, to be clear, we had been previously blocked on releasing all this information and or been lied to various government agencies specifically pertaining to, you know, this information even existing. So obviously a huge day just for the American people on transparency. But what I will say is that, you know, there's ongoing investigations. So most recently, I actually had talked to Stephen Miller at the White House, and we have a list of UAP whistleblowers that have alleged that they know locations of alleged craft and or materials. And I know that might sound kind of crazy, but our job is not to speculate. It's to see if we can find any evidence. And so
2: now,
6: we're asking,
2: Congresswoman,
6: for immunity. Go ahead.
2: How much more do you know that they haven't told us?
6: Well, I've been pretty straightforward on everything that has been declassified and that I've been able to say. But what I will, I guess, follow up with is the last really thing and question that I have is, are these whistleblowers that are saying that they know locations of materials and potentially biologics, are they telling the truth or is this fabricated? And so we are asking for immunity and protection so that they won't be hit with a violation of release of classified information or compartmentalized information from the White House. And I do believe that the White House will play ball. And when we know the results of those investigations, we'll be letting you know. But I
2: now, are the men in black? Are the men in black, the theoretical men in black, are some of these scientists that are missing and one of them was found dead? Are the rest of them dead too?
6: Well, I think that they're not coming back. If we haven't found them by now, I think that, you know, for the amount of scientists to die in weird circumstances, one of them, I believe, that was found recently was shot. I mean, that's not coincidental. I think the question is, though, is it related to UAP or is it related to foreign government trying to hinder our ability.

0: quality in the next, you know, defense race here.
1: Maybe it's also maybe related to people want them to keep their mouth shut.
0: Yeah, that's, I think it's a very real possibility. I mean, it's caused such a stir, at least in Washington, that the FBI is looking into it and investigating if there's correlation or not. And so I think that it's weird. I'm not a conspiracy theorist, but it's definitely weird. But to answer your question, John, are there men in black? I definitely think that there are people at agencies investigating these things. Are they telling people to shut up? I think historically they have, yes. Are they doing it now? No longer, because they're being authorized to declassify. But I think that idea of men in black definitely stemmed.
1: The strange one is that Major General, I mean, this is...
2: Yeah, who left without his phone. Remember, he left with a gun without his phone and money. That was odd.
0: No one does that.
2: Right, exactly. Exactly. Your phone, it's like, where's your phone? You know, I mean, that is very peculiar, don't you think, Congresswoman?
0: 100%. Most people, again, don't do that. And I actually had talked to Avi Loeb, who has been asked by the White House. He's a Harvard astrophysicist, and he's actually been asked by the White House to head up a task force specifically looking into these things. And what I will say is that, you know, he tells me not to get too worried and that he doesn't think that the missing scientists are related. However, he also is in the same field of study that some of these scientists were in. You know, Avi, you got to be careful.
1: But I just want to tell all our listeners, the age of destruction, the age of what
0: disclosure?
2: Disclosure.
1: The age of disclosure on Prime Video on a scale of 1 to 10 was an 11. Now, what else are we going to talk about?
2: Before we let you go, what do you make of the Iran deal?
0: Well, I think that it's pretty good for the American people. You know, since 2009, President Trump was very adamant that Iran could not have a nuclear weapon. And regardless of what the critics may say, the fact is that part of the negotiated deal was that Iran will fully denuclearize. And as a part of that, I want to be clear for listeners that it might be tuning in. There's been this push by the people that are trying to kill the peace deal that we're paying Iranians to do this. That's not true. The U.S. government had frozen Iranian assets that once denuclearization is fully met and the peace deal is signed and go through, that they will have access to those funds seized by the U.S. government. So not one U.S. taxpayer dollar is going towards that. And then to finalize, the Strait of Hormuz is now open. There aren't going to be taxes. Iran is completing a demining mission. And in addition to that, it's going to open them up to opportunity and prosperity, something that they haven't had in a really long time. So not one president could accomplish this except for President Trump.
1: You're absolutely right there. He's done a great job and the only one that has the courage to get that job done.
0: 100%. So for the people that parrot things on the internet, and having been a part of some of these conversations and talked to the president directly, when I spoke with him time and time again, never once was he advocating for boots on the ground, and never once was he trying to keep this going longer than he needed to. And this is strictly done for safety of the American people. And I applaud his efforts, and he will be recognized as such on a global scale.
2: Well, let's all pray for peace. That is the amazing thing. If this happens, this is incredible. Absolutely incredible. Congresswoman, we love having you here, too. And it was great having you in studio when you were in New York not too long ago.
0: I'll be back. I miss you guys.
2: Yeah, anytime. You're welcome anytime.
1: Look forward to it.
2: Yeah. So thank you very much.
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1: Vinny Madugno, my cousin Vinny.

Music Radio. It's Vinny Madunio with you. 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If you got a request on this Father's Day weekend, got a great show coming your way today. Matt's giving me the thumbs up because he knows we picked a good one. 1973 is going to be some of the songs in our spotlight year. In the vinyl vault, we're kicking off the summer with a great summer song, and we're going to do summer songs all throughout the months of July and August in the vinyl vault each week. So if you got a request, you can send it my way and maybe you'll hear it. Plus, we're going to sprinkle in some great songs for dads on this Father's Day weekend. Since 1973 is our spotlight year, let me tell you, as a teacher, we're always patrolling the hallways because there's

0: Outlaw Music Radio. It's the Vinny Madunio Show by the brother and sister duo of Nino Tempo and April Stevens. My grandmother used to tell me the spoken part of the song like a story when I was a kid. And then when I got old enough to know the music, I said, Mom, Grandma's story is in that song. She goes, no, Vincent, that was Grandma's favorite song. She could quote it with her eyes closed. Here I was thinking my grandmother was a singer-songwriter. Matt, I am very excited for you. Our board op, Matt Johnson, just announced for me. I'm starting to take it personal now. They all keep leaving me. We just got Matt, and he's leaving me. You can announce why you're leaving our show.
1: Well, I'm pursuing to hope. Hopefully, I'll be doing what you're doing one day, Vinny. You've been nothing but an inspiration. And
0: thank you, my friend.
1: Truly, you've shown me the path of not only to hold yourself to a standard, but to hold a crew to a standard. I hope to one day get involved in the broadcasting, see myself whether behind the microphone or in front of the camera, one way or another. So I'll be going back to school to pursue my master's to do so.
0: I love that. As an educator, there's no greater a gift in the world than education, especially when students and young people like yourself go and they further the education. So what are you doing for? Sports broadcasting, correct?
1: Yes, sir. Journalism and broadcasting.
0: All right, so let's put it to the test right now. Give us a little World Cup standings, my friend.
1: Standings. Well, you got to represent USA, right? They're undefeated right now, especially after having a big win yesterday against Australia, coming up 2-0, as they say in the World Cup world. Brazil also caught a win yesterday after a very disappointing draw against Morocco. But the biggest story right now going on as we speak, Ivory Coast is beating Germany, Vinny.
0: Sounds good, my friend. And it's Father's Day weekend. We're keeping the music going. This guy's going to make us proud. You are, my friend. You're going to definitely come back one day and throw me off the chair. That's what's going to happen. I'll be your board up, huh? How about that one? And the other day at the Knicks parade. Well, that was a crazy scene. I seen you partying there, my friend. It's Wayne Newton on Music Radio. Happy Father's Day to Mike and TJ from Karen, to Michael from Brunella. It's Wayne Newton.

It's Playground in My Mind. And this is a Playground in My Mind every day, especially in these last 5 days of being a New York City public school teacher. Hey, tonight after the show, I'm super excited. I'm heading up to the Flagstar Theater at Westbury. You know why? This is a really big thing, my friend. We're going to drop the female bump. I know, I forgot to tell you that off the air because, I'm really excited. All I have to do is say one word is in concert live, and I'm going to see him. His name is Dion, my friend.

0: that one. Get the stickball bat ready. Little Bronx Tale action. Can't wait for it, my friends. Everybody's been talking about it. This is the concert of the summer that everybody's going to. Dion tonight at Westbury. I'll try to post a couple of pictures, maybe a video. We'll see. We'll see. Maybe I'll get to say hi to him. Who knows? Stay with us. When we come back after this, we continue our salute to dads on this Father's Day weekend. Still to come in the Vinyl Vault, we're going to do some summer songs. If you got a pops that you want to shout out, drop it in the comments on my Facebook Live or send me a V-mail, vinny.madunio@wabcradio.com, and maybe we'll say hi to your dad after this.
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1: Spotlight time. Giving a couple shout-outs right now. Downtown Bobby Brown in Connecticut from your daughter, Denise. Happy Father's Day, sir. And to Stu in Brooklyn from your lovely lady, Rhonda. She says happy Father's Day as well. Well, this one was released in 1965 and is widely considered the invention of funk music, right? Now, the brand new bag, Matthew, it wasn't a literal briefcase. And I know that you guys might have thought that, but no, it was slang for a new interest, a taste, or a way of doing things. And this song would be the one that would win James Brown his very first Grammy Award for Best Rhythm and Blues Recording in 1966. Perhaps you can get your papa a brand new bag if you're looking for a last-minute Father's Day gift, my friend.

Hoppus got a brand new bag by James Brown from 1965 on the Vinnie Madunio Show right here on Music Radio. Tom and Patrick in Waxhaw, Nath Kakalaki, North Carolina. Happy Father's Day to you, Frank and Brett as well. From your mom, Kathy. Well, this next one was released in late 72. Peaking on the charts in early 73 was Jermaine Jackson's very first solo top 10 hit, reaching number 9 on the Billboard Hot 100 and number 3 on the R&B charts with his brothers on background vocals. Yep, the song was a massive commercial success for Motown, selling over 1 million copies by March of 73 and earning Jermaine a gold record. Perfect for Father's Day weekend. I'm sure he's a proud papa this year with his son Jafar's performance in the epic biopic of Uncle Michael. It's his rendition of Daddy's Home on Music Radio. Happy Father's Day, Jermaine.

0: 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It's the Vinny Menuno Show. Thanks to Paul Clifford in Aurora, Colorado, Joe Conti in Yonkers, Mike in Florida. We have Angela and Robert in Louisiana, and Pauline, who says, a friend from Florida. All your birthday cards and notes are well received. Thank you so much for the love here at the studio. Today, we're stepping out for a quick break. When we come back, we continue our salute to dads on the radio right here on the Vinny Menuno Show.
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Circle in the Round Theater, Circle in the Square, rather. And here in Midtown Manhattan, such a great place to be in the theater district. And I enjoyed Just in Time. Shoutouts to Jeremy Jordan and the incredible cast, really bringing Bobby Darin's story to life. If you haven't seen it, you need to go check it out. I loved it. The young lady who plays Connie Francis literally embodies Connie Francis. Sandra Dee, they're all in the show. The story is incredible. It's just full of drama, emotion. Hit after hit is performed, and Broadway does it with super magic, but they preserved what is the essence and the ambiance of Bobby Darin. Such a great, great performance. I think I'm going to go back a couple more times. I might put it in my bucket list. If you're a director of the show and you happen to be listening and you need another Bobby Darin when, you know, Jeremy's contract runs out, I can most definitely sing Beyond the Sea and then some. Just letting you know. And we shift from Broadway to high school graduations. You know, this week I had so much fun at the New York Knicks parade. My students were selected, my students, Port Richmond High School, to go perform the marching band. And our musical director, Suzanne Woodman, she's such an amazing assistant principal of the arts at our school. She said, this is too big of an opportunity for one school. Multiple Staten Island schools should get the opportunity. So she called up a couple of local schools, Susan Wagner, Staten Island Tech, and Tottenville, to join our marching band combined. It was 150 students, Matt, all playing New York, New York, right in the middle of the city, ticker tape parade. It was an incredible time. You can head over to my social media to check it out. So you know what? As a lot of these kids, it was their last high school memory, their last parade to walk in. I want to tell them, the next chapter is going to be a good one. So just be young, be foolish, be happy, kids. Class of 2026, congratulations. You made it. And Mr. Madunio sends this song out to each and every one of you. God bless on Music Radio.

0: great advice for all of our students out there, the class of 2026 across the tri-state area, and of course to those that are listening syndicated, God bless you all, and here's to great things ahead. Want to give a quick happy Father's Day shout out to my dad. Nothing says Father's Day like the week of Father's Day. They finally broke ground on my new construction, and he was sitting down enjoying a cup of black coffee at the table with my mom, and boom, the ceiling falls right on top of him. You just can't make this stuff up. And it perfectly dropped right into his cup of coffee. Yep. Happy Father's Day, Dad. I love you.
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4: 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And when Obama asked them who was Mamdani, a sizable amount. They knew Mamdani's name and his title. 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All they know is that he is an authority figure and the mayor of New York.
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3: A beautiful tune written by Rupert Holmes. 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It's the Vinny Madunio Show.

beautiful song by Barbara Streisand, My Father's Song. 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Love Babs. It's the Vinny Meduño Show on Music Radio. 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It's always such a tongue twister, but I love it. We appreciate you wherever it is you're listening from. Just one more thing about the ticker tape parade. Total New York moment. It was just so cool to feel that energy. There was no political sides of the aisle. There was no, you know, disagreements of just, it was just New York. A straight New York moment. And you know what else is New York? Cousin Brucey and all things music radio happening tonight. He's got Phil Tolada of the Winstons joining him. Tony's going to be doing songs that had the longest stretch at number one. You can look for that one on the network and on the app. Joe Bulova's Sinatra Showcase. It's a Father's Day with Mr. S kind of special. You know who had a connection to Mr. S, right? Yeah, Paul Anka. He wrote a couple of songs for Mr. S. Paul Anka also wrote a beautiful song for dads on Father's Day. When was the last time you heard this one? Such a beautiful song. Listen to the words. So poignant. Sending this one to all the dads out there from all of us here at Music Radio. It's My Papa right here on the greatest city of them all, New York City.

Nothing says getting ready for the summer like the Beach Boys. Love that one. Don't worry, baby. Everything's going to be all right because Vinny Maduno and Music Radio says so. Hey, shout-outs to Team USA competing in the Special Olympics Games this week in Minnesota. Want to give some get-well love to Lorraine and Patty McCabe, both recovering from surgery. And, well, hopefully you ladies are not dancing. You're just enjoying the music while bopping in your chair. A quick programming notice. I'm supposed to be performing at an outdoor summer concert Monday at Eisenhower Park, but they're calling for a bit of a washout. So just stay posted to my social media. If it becomes a washout, we're going to announce it. And, well, we'll let you know about a change in the date. I'm sorry, I can't control Mother Nature, you know what I mean? This is the most requested song all hour for all the dads out there. Paul Peterson.

0: Father's Day from all of us here at Music Radio. And we want to give a happy 96th birthday to Doll's Aunt June in Tennessee. 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
0: Yes, and we're kicking off our series on summer songs all summer long in the Vinyl Vault. Mungo Jerry frontman Ray Dorsett often calls this tune the White Christmas of Summer. Love that one. It was released in May of 1970, and this

Shout outs to Emmett and Christopher up in Methuen, Massachusetts. And that, my friends, is going to do it for me on this edition of the Vinny Meduño Show. I'd love to stay, but I got to go because I need to go see Dion. And the best way to do it is to listen to Cousin Brucey in the car. 73 was a great spotlight year. We're going to give you one more. It's my last song on Music Radio.

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Hello. Hi, everybody. Happy Father's Day. Amazing. Absolutely amazing. Let me go right into my little talk section over here. Matt, say nice singing to you, Matt. And, of course, my cousin Vinny is over there. So we have our great staff on tonight, which means we have 4 hours of great music. So Father's Day. It's amazing. It's Father's Day 2026. I was just thinking about it was Father's Day about 1944, 45. And it seems like only yesterday, thinking about my dad. Isn't that quite amazing? Absolutely amazing what happens with our lives and with time. So all I can tell you is we're going to capitalize it tonight, and we're going to make it a wonderful, wonderful evening. And we dedicate the whole show to Daddy Doo. Daddy!

DC5, my cousin's DC5, Dave Clark 5. You know, the original recording was by Marvin Johnson, Marvelous Marv Johnson. We'll play that for you some night, too. Excellent. But they both have great, great recordings. I'm your cousin, Busey. And friends listening all over the world, all over the nation, all over Canada, all over Mexico and South America, wherever you're listening, we welcome you. And reach me, my request flying cousin, is 800-848-9222. 800-848-9222. 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

0: Yep, that's Richie Valens, everybody. So welcome to the program. We have 4 hours to spend together, and I can promise you, when I leave you tonight, you're going to feel pretty good. Hey, a nice round of applause and a recognition for a whole bunch of people on our network. You know, there's a lot of ways to listen to Cousin Brucey today. You stream, you do the internet, you have your radios, and of course, on the network, let's say hello to cousins in the Philadelphia area, WONDAM, love talking to you. And Pittsburgh, WKFOAM, always love talking to my cousins there. In Chattanooga, Tennessee, WCVPAM, and let's see, how about Salisbury, Maryland, WBBXFM, and WGNY, right up here in the good old Kingston area, New York. So good to have you. We have so many nice, wonderful people listening on our nice network, our good network, Music Radio. I'm your Cousin Brucey. Let's go over to Cousin Robert in Staten Island. Hiya, Robert. It's Cousin Brucey. Welcome.
1: Hey, Cousin Brucey. How you doing?
0: Pretty good. Pretty good tonight. Well, gorgeous day. What a beautiful day. Love it.
1: Right. Telling me. It's so gorgeous out here. We got the radio blasting when you are here on the other side of the park over here.
0: Wonderful. And, that makes me happy.
1: First thing I want to say is happy Father's Day to you, John Casmatinas, Vinny's father, and, of course, the American hero, Dion.
0: Wonderful. Thank you. On behalf of all those daddies, I say thank you very much. Robert, what am I playing for you tonight, cuz?
1: I would like to hear Run Around Sue by the American's greatest dad that lives, Dion.
0: All right. I'm sure he'll appreciate that. He's appearing soon. All right, ladies and gentlemen, for Robert and Dion.

Well, boy, I tell you, he's really topping it off, isn't he? Dion, everybody. Dion DiMucci. Happy Father's Day to everybody. We're dedicating our show tonight to all the dads. 800-848-9222. If you want to say hi to your dad, please call me. Or dad, if you want to say hello to other dads. Mom, you want to say hello to the dads. You know what I'm saying. You know what I'm getting at. Give the cuz a buzz. Dusty Springfield sang with her brother, and I believe it was a friend or a good cousin. They called themselves the Springfields.

0: Dusty Springfield and Company, the Springfields. What about you? What would you like to hear? What's your pleasure? What's your absolute delightful treasure? Call me, 800-848-9222. Get a busy sig, hang up and say, darn it, or whatever expletive you'd like. It's up to you. Keep it quiet in case there are kids around. You know, just say whatever you want and then reach me. In a couple moments, Roy Orbison appears with the cuz.
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3: 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It comes after one earlier this week, another one, saying that the National Guard should not be under the authority of the federal government in California, that it should be under the authority of Gavin Newsom. These are rogue judges. They have clearly activist agendas. And for the judge to come out and say that Kilmar Abrego Garcia cannot be re-detained, even if it's right there in your face, too bad. We are going to block you tooth and nail.
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0: You got it. You got it. Nice. That's Roy Orbison. Great. I love playing Roy Orbison. What would you like to hear? Call me, 800-848-9222. Email me, CousinBreezy@redapplemusic.com. You're listening to the Red Apple Music Network. Everybody, I hear on music radio. Let's go to Colorado. I like to say it that way. Colorado. Let's go to Colorado and Cousin Paul. Hey, Paul, how are you tonight?
1: Good evening, Cousin Bruce. It's been a while. Haven't talked since October.
0: Yes. So nice hearing from you, Paul. And how have you been? You've been well and everything good with family?
1: Yeah, I've been well, but it's going to be a bittersweet Father's Day for me.
0: Oh, I'm sorry to hear that. What happened?
1: I'm going to see my dad's grave tomorrow.
0: Okay. So you're going to go pay your respects and make a visit tomorrow. Listen, Paul, very sad. There's nobody should tell anybody they cannot be sad missing the most important people of their lives on earth, right? But just try to remember when you're thinking about Dad and talking to him about the wonderful times you had with him and what he did for you. Cousin Paul, what can I play for you tonight?
1: You're going to play Paperback Writer because Thursday was Paul McCartney's birthday. There's a lot of big birthdays this weekend. Anne Murray
0: Lionel Richie and a whole bunch of people. Okay, we'll do that for you, Paul. Paul, I hope it goes all right for you tomorrow. Just think, think of the happy times if you can, my cousin. Hey.

Thank you, Paul. Paul out in Colorado listening. And cousins, wherever you're listening, but welcome. It's our date night, Saturday night, the greatest music of all time. Call me, 800-848-9222. Cousins, introducing very, very proudly the Cleftones.

That's by the Cleftones, my friends. Hey, you're listening to The Cuz here, our Saturday night date. We're just getting warmed up here. Yep, we're getting warmed up, ready to go into action. Yeah, these are the Ventures. 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
1: Obama and Mamdani met at a daycare. 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These are all young children. And when Obama asked them who was Mamdani, a sizable amount, they knew Mamdani's name and his title. You and I know that this guy is the worst thing to ever hit New York, but these kids don't know it. 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

That's by Donnie Brooks, my friends. Hey, you're listening to Cousin Brucey here on Music Radio. Happy Father's Day to all my cousins, all my dads out there. So we have Phil Tolata on tonight, one of the founding and original members of the Winstons, Color 'Em Father. So we're going to talk to this guy, and we're going to celebrate Father's Day with one of the original Winstons. Stand by for that, 800-848-9222. So we're also celebrating Ann Murray's birthday. I have been a fan, and really, I've always been crazy about her music. She's so talented, she's beautiful, and I'll tell you something, I'm just always happy. I'm so pleasured by playing her music. Happy birthday, Ann Murray.

0: Anne Marie, happy birthday to you, sweet lady. And boy, what a talent. And thank you so much for all the years of pleasure you've given us, Anne Marie. And all the cousins listening in Nova Scotia must be celebrating too. 800-848-9222. Let's go to Greenfield Park, New York, please. Matt, cousin Judy. Hiya, Judy. Welcome aboard.
1: Hi, cousin Brucie. You are the greatest. You make me feel so good every time I listen to you.
0: I'm so happy.
1: And I used to listen to you when I was young. And here I am. You're still young
0: until you admit you're not young. So never do that. Don't admit to that. Don't let old man calendar bother you at all. You hear me? Learn that lesson, Judy. We fight it.
1: Happy Father's Day.
0: Thank you very much. I appreciate that. And cousin Judy, what am I going to play for you tonight?
1: Wild Thing by the Trogs.
0: Well, you got to say it right for me. Wild Thing.
1: Wild Thing.
0: You make my heart go ding-a-ling. Who are you going to send it to, Judy?
1: To my husband of 52 years.
0: God bless you. All right. Wish him happy Father's Day. I have your music.

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That's part of the Trogs. Strange name for a group, huh? 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Not that you don't want them in the living room. 800-848-9222. Hello, everybody. I'm your cousin, Brucey, and I'm wishing all the dads a happy Father's Day. Let me play the Dell Vikings for the daddies.

0: I hear wedding bells. That's by the Dell Vikings, everybody. What about you? What would you like to hear on this Father's Day? 800-848-9222. Remember, a little bit later on, at the end of the show, the Love Hour half hour, And I think you're going to, I know you're going to love that very, very much on this Father's Day. So email request Cousin Breezy at redapplemusic.com. Ladies and gentlemen, in moments, it'll be gallery.
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0: And now, a Cousin Brucey request.
1: Now! All right, and my cousins, let's take a look at this here. From Rhonda, who lives in Brooklyn, New York. And Rhonda, she wants to wish her sweet granddaughter, Lexi. Oh, Lexi, what a nice name. A very happy sweet 16. And Lexi's going to be celebrating her 16th next Saturday, June 27th. And I'm requesting for her 16 candles. That's from Rhonda. Rhonda, honey, always a pleasure. Give Lexi a big hug for me, will you?

Howdy, Maestro Cousins. Boy, that voice, right? That magnificent heart and soul, always welcome in your radios. Hey, Cousins, wherever you're listening to Cousin Breezy, we welcome you to a wonderful Saturday party. It's our get-together, our commemoration of the best music of all times. Reach me at 800-848-9222. Always love to be with you. And we're going to be talking to Phil Talota, one of the original members of the Winstons. I figured, what are we going to do for Father's Day? Somebody very special. And I don't know.

That's Ricky. Ricky Nelson, everybody. Remember the TV show Ozzie and Harriet? Remember that? Well, it was so much fun. You're listening to Cousin BC, everybody. And I have Jan and Dean for you.

That good old fresh feeling surfing music, huh? Yeah, indeed. Hi, everybody. Cousin Brucey here, playing the best music of our lives. Cuz, it says here, a few weeks ago, you expressed an interest in spinning some of the many great rock instrumentals that have been recorded over the years. Yeah, I did. We talked about that. May I suggest a 1962 hit called Miserlou by the King of the Surf Guitar? Oh, that's Dick Dale. Dick was very influential, by the way, cousins, on the West Coast. And that's this from Cousin Howie.

of Mount Olive Township in New Jersey. Now, Dick Dale really had really perfected a lot with that Stratocaster and a lot of good stuff. So you talk about surf music, you're going to enjoy this very much. Cousins gives me great pleasure to keep the surf up. Here comes Dick Dale.

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2: 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But again, it's just so disturbing that we had somebody running a major intelligence organization who clearly could not think objectively. And then, by the way, if anybody believes that he stumbled upon just these seashells on an empty beach that spelled this out and that he didn't do it, I could say this as an opinion person. 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

0: All right, my friends, here we go. Gather round me. The next several hours, you're going to be very impressed with the greatest music of all time. Now, this particular portion, our segment, we reserve for visits. Visits from friends and visits from stars that, gee, I haven't heard from in a while, and you haven't. But yet, you know, they're so much part of our families. Now, today, of course, we're celebrating Father's Day. So what do we do for Father's Day? We want to do something special. We always had many people on that had recordings about Dad, right? And Mr. Peterson, we've had him on several times, and always a pleasure talking to him. There's never been a better, I think, Father's Day song than Color 'Em Father by a group called the Winstons. And there's a very special song. There's something about its R&B. It won all kinds of Grammys and all kinds of awards. And it was like, it was their song. It became their song. Nobody else was ever, as far as I know, recorded it successfully like the Winstons. And from the Winstons, we have the co-lead singer, right? And a great performer and instrumentalist, Mr. Phil Talota. And Phil is on my phone right now as my visitor. Hi, Phil. How are you?
1: How you doing? I'm fine. How are you?
0: Good, Mr. Did I pronounce your name right, Talota?
1: Talata.
0: Talata. There you go. Okay.
1: Yeah.
0: Talata. Good. I'm glad that we got that straight. Hey, that's funny. All week long I've been saying Talata. Today I say Talota. Okay. You say potato, I say potato. Yeah, that's me. That's typical what I do. Anyway, how are you doing? Everything well with you and this history you made?
1: Oh, yeah, I'm doing fine. I appreciate the opportunity to talk about the song.
0: Well, we'll talk about the song and the people who made the song, the artists that painted it. Tell me a little bit about how the group formed, how you met them, and where they all came from, the Winstons.
1: Well, it all started in Washington, D.C., at a place called Rand's, a nightclub. And there was two bands there, my band and Sonny Petrel's band, who was a bass player, and their singer got nodes on his vocal cords and couldn't sing anymore, so they asked me to join the group. And I joined the group, and Curtis Mayfield had heard the band, and turned out their band got in a very bad car wreck, and they had a tour to do, and the band couldn't do it, so they called us and said, can you fly to Chicago and rehearse up for this tour? We said, sure. we changed our name to the Winstons, and we started backing up Curtis Mayfield Impressions, and we played the what they call the Chitlin Circuit, which was black clubs throughout the South and East Coast, theaters, and it was a gas, but we didn't make a lot of money.
0: Really, you think that being that you substituted the last minute and had to cancel a lot of your other gigs, that you'd make some money? Well, let me ask you this. Where the name, is it obvious the name Winston's? Did it come from cigarettes? Well, how did you get it?
1: From the cigarette pack. Came exactly from the cigarette pack. That was what our guitar player Quincy was smoking, Winston's. I guess we could have been called the Marlboros for that matter.
0: Or the Lucky Strikers. Or something.
1: Yeah, one of those other ones.
0: So what did you have a vote? Do you have a vote on it? I mean, you became the Winstons. How did you decide the name?
1: We just settled on that name because we had to call ourselves something, and that's what it was.
0: Amazing. It's amazing. Sometimes the simplest things give somebody their lifelong career, their lifelong navigation, which is quite interesting. All right, so let's talk about. Let's talk about the song. Every once in a while, a song comes along to a band, and that gives them their flag, that gives them their anthem for the rest of their lives. And you somehow, how did Color 'Em Father come to you?
1: Well, Faith stepped in when we were back at the Impression. Let's see, this is 1968. Martin Luther King was assassinated, and rioting broke out all over the country, so tours were canceled. we were stuck in Birmingham, Alabama, with nowhere to go. We called our agent, and he said, well, I can get you a couple of weeks at a place called Clearwater, Florida. We said, well, fine. That's what we did. We came down here in a U-Haul, and the owner of the club just fell in love with the band. He wanted to back the band. He said, I'll get you a new van, uniforms, instruments, whatever you need, but you need to give me some original material. So Richard Spencer was the singer, and he came in the rehearsal with these lyrics about an imaginary stepfather. And we started putting some music to it, and before you know it, we had a song called Color and Father, which we really didn't think too much of. I mean, we had no idea that it would amount to much. We went on about our business, and we were in Augusta, Georgia, playing a place during the Masters. And James Brown had a radio station there, and about 2 o'clock in the morning, we heard this song, Call Him Father, coming on the radio. And and the rest is history, they say. And we all went out and bought transistor radios, of course. We were thrilled to death. Mm-hmm. But that's how it came about. It was a freak thing. Now, the Amen Brother, which is on the other side.
0: Yeah, we got to talk about that. Okay, continue.
1: Well, back then you made a 45. And it was an A side and a B side. Well, we didn't have anything else but the Color and Father. Well, Amen Brother, actually, Curtis Mayfield and Impressions had recorded Amen, I guess you know that, from the movie, Sidney Poitier movie, Lilies of the Field. Well, mm-hmm. We took that and sped it up and played it instrumentally, and we used it as a chaser to bring the Impressions on and off stage. Ladies and gentlemen, right now, Curtis Mayfield Impressions, down, da, down, down, and there it was. And we took a drum break in the middle, and G.C. Coleman played a drum break, and that became the most sampled drum break, arguably, in hip-hop history. It was just the dance clubs in Europe started it, actually, about 20 years after we recorded it. I mean, this is during the 80s. And they would just loop it, and people would dance to it, and then it started becoming up in tracks that people were recording. Actually, they're going to make a documentary about it all. You can go Google online, and there's about a 20-minute dissertation on the whole thing. It's unbelievable the way things happen. Like you said, you don't think twice about it. You just do it, and then here it is, 20 years later. Plus, it comes up.
0: Now, when you do live appearances, or when you did live appearances, was Amen become part of the repertoire, what you were doing with that particular drum break? Could you replicate it?
1: Yes. It was the way he played it. Back then it was called Fatback, but it was really just a funky drum track. But he had some intricacies in there, which a lot of people can't duplicate. And it's a very special track. You can Google it. People can Google it and hear the whole history of it. But when I saw clips from the documentary, Questlove from the Roots, Dr. Dre, a lot of people were talking about the drum break, and they were trying to replicate it. That's pretty interesting.
0: Well, it's quite an interesting drum break, and like you said, tough to replicate. Was there any controversy about that drum break? Did I read something somewhere once?
1: Well, the controversy was that G.C. Coleman was the drummer. He never got credit, never got recognized, never got publicized. I think he found out before he passed away that it was being played in Europe. People were buying the Color and Father album just for the Amen break.
0: That's what I read, and that's kind of a sad note that he never got credited for that, because he did something so unique, you know, such a unique thing. Well, like you said, it's very,
1: the thing about
0: very
1: it
0: different.
1: Is a lot of people didn't know, and even your advance man didn't know that we were an integrated group. Three black and three white, and coming from D.C., no big deal. But when we got to the Deep South, we found out things were different.
0: Yeah, you ran into some problems during that time, which was
1: back then. The odd thing about it was we had a photo session for the album cover, and when the album came out, it was just a picture of a lake with a sun, and our picture was nowhere to be found, because I imagine Metro Media, who was the record company at the time, decided that it might not sell well in the South. We're talking 69. And so we recorded it in the fall of 68, but they didn't release it until Father's Day the following year in 69. So it sat for about 6 months, and they used the timing of Father's Day, Happy Father's Day, to do the song.
0: Well, that was an obvious decision, but what a wise decision for Cutter and Father. But I feel bad for that, for the other side, which should have been released on its own.
1: Yeah, well, we had no idea at all. It was a filler tune that we threw in there, and the drum break became historic.
0: Amazing. Now, you've worked with a lot of people, a lot of bands, a lot of groups. What are some of the outstanding? By the way, did you ever do a journal? Did you ever do a book?
1: I didn't. I haven't. I thought about it, thought about memoirs, but, you know, it's all in my head. And I wish I'd have written a lot of this stuff down. And some of the other members, you know, they had better recollections. I could tell you a couple of places. We played, we did that whole tour for a year when that album was out. And we played the Royal Peacock in Philadelphia one time. And there was the last act on the bill was an unknown group called the Jackson Family. Well, nobody had ever heard of them. And this kid, Michael, was about 10 or 11 years old, and he was in the group. And, of course, he was knocking everybody out. But he was a mischievous little thing. We'd be downstairs in between shows playing cards or something, and he'd come running in and take his hands, and he'd mess up the whole table. Money, cards, everything would go flying. He'd start laughing and run away. that was one thing I remember I'll never forget.
0: Well, I'm sorry, Phil, but see, these are stories that are legendary, and they should not disappear, you know what I mean? So if there's any way, and I'm not going to make you make a promise, because that isn't fair, because I'm hitting you with this, but I think you owe your fans, and there are millions of them, some kind of a book. Maybe with somebody else, maybe somebody writing with you that can help you. And I'm sure you sound like you know what's going on. You sound very clear. So I would love to see if you can think about it. You know, maybe a book.
1: It would be interesting, I will say.
0: Did you take pictures? Do you have any photographs?
1: I didn't take photographs. No, we didn't have, you know.
0: Well, there were plenty.
1: I was 21, 22, first time on the road for me. And I didn't, you know, I was awestruck mostly.
0: I know.
1: Yeah.
0: Sure.
1: I was working with people that I, you know, we played with James Brown at the Boston Garden. And when I was a kid, we copied every song on James Brown live at the Apollo. And here we were working with him. But, you know, it's just the way all that went down. We were just a bar band doing covers. We got lucky, basically. And, we probably would have stayed together if we hadn't had the money problems and publishing rights and all that we didn't get compensated for. And that was the undercurrent that started the problem. So it was kind of like a bittersweet.
0: Unfortunately, we hear this story fail too often. too often.
1: It's not a new story.
0: No.
1: Not at all a new story. I just saw Billy Joel's documentary, and he was talking about how he was ripped off for millions. Same with the Beatles. I mean, that happens to a lot of people. You put your trust in the wrong place, you know.
0: Well, but, this is the way poetic people or artists are. You put your trust in somebody, and you get screwed without knowing it. Well, look, Phil, I hope that you'll consider somehow getting some of this down on paper, you know, because there's so many great stories that you had. Just that one with Michael Jackson just now is a fascinating story. And as far as photographs, there are plenty of pictures. So give it some thought. Give it some thought.
1: Well, it's funny. We used to send him out for food. Because behind every one of these theaters, usually around one of these theaters, there would be women who would cook for the acts. And we would send him out, and he'd come back with the food. It's funny.
0: Was he a nice kid, or was he a brat?
1: He was a good kid. He was just mischievous, you know.
0: Yeah, a 10-year-old. Sure.
1: Yeah, they were having the time of their lives, though, you know. Yeah. And it was fun to see. But I never in my wildest dreams imagined that he'd be the king of pop.
0: No.
1: I can tell you that.
0: that grew like a wildflower, and it didn't stop. Yeah. It became a forest. Amazing.
1: Yeah.
0: Absolutely amazing. Know what I'd love you to do? Phil, would you introduce, say you're on the stage, and introduce Cullerham Father on this Father's Day, and if you have any kind of feeling from the heart about Dad, I'd love you to give us a message.
1: Oh, for sure.
0: Right? Be my guest.
1: All right. Here's a song. That's a very special song. It means a lot to a lot of people. We want to send this out to all the fathers everywhere in the world. It's called Color Him Father.
0: Phil Delano. Phil, thank you so much. Bless you. Write that book, Phil.
1: Great talking to you. Thank you. I appreciate it.
0: Thank you, Phil. Bless your heart.

0: an iconic song for Father's Day. So happy Father's Day from everybody. That was a lovely visit with Phil, right? Wasn't that nice? I really enjoyed it very, very much. And thank you, Cousin Phil. And I hope he does a book. You know, I do that all the time. Well, a lot of times when I feel somebody has so much to say, and that's, I don't want to see it disappear. You understand what I do, right? 800-848-9222. Ladies and gentlemen, Gary Lewis and the Playboy Band.
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Jerry Lewis Cousins and the his Playboy band there. Good buddy, too. Happy Father's Day to everybody. You know, it's funny. I was just thinking about Phil, Cousin Phil of Winston's on the thing. It's interesting the things we learned there. Number one, how they got their name. Number two, they didn't even, I don't think they were impressed that much with Color and Father. Little did they know it was going to become an international, successful anthem. And that's what it has been, representing Father's Day. So you're listening to Cousin Busey, and we're playing the music from the 50s, 60s, and a good touch of the 70s. So you stay with me, because in a couple moments, we're going to be having Jay and the Americans. Listen.

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0: Dandy, that cute, huh? Love him. That's Peter Noon, everybody. So Peter Noon there, and Ermitz, 800-848-9222. Remember, All Request Radio and the Love Hour, Half Hour, Hour Half Hour, towards the end of this broadcast. All right, let's see. Let's take a phone call here from Houston, Texas. One of my Texas ladies, Cousin Linda. Howdy, Linda. How are you?
1: Howdy, Cousin Brucey. How are you?
0: I'm fine, thank you. What's the weather like down in Houston now? What's going on?
1: It's rainy and very hot.
0: It is, huh? When you say very hot, give me a gazample.
1: Well, it's in the hundreds. It's been 109 index.
0: Oh, now, Linda, nobody can argue with that. That is damn, as we say, hot in the nursery albums. Wow, that is really... So I guess you stay indoors and... you'll stay with the AC a little bit, huh?
1: Well, we're staying indoors, but I wanted to call because my little precious husband always calls to dedicate music for me, and he's had a stroke.
0: Oh.
1: He always calls and tells you he's from Space Center, Houston, and he had a stroke, I guess, almost 2 months ago, two and a half months ago, listening to your program. I had gone to take a bath. He was doing real well, recovering from three different foot surgeries from blood clots. And I came out of my bath and asked if he was okay, and he started talking, and I couldn't understand a word he was saying.
0: Yeah, that's what happens. Oh, I'm so sorry to hear this. Now, how's he doing today, Linda?
1: He's not doing well, Cousin Brucey. He's getting ready to face two surgeries, a heart surgery, and he's going to have neural surgery. He had an aneurysm when he had the stroke.
0: I'm so sorry. Listen, obviously, I'll pray for you. Jody will, and I hope all the listeners will pray for you. And that's prayer is a very powerful medication, as you know. And Linda, we all send our thoughts to you and your husband. So sorry. What can I play for you?
1: He always calls and asks for you to play Can't Help. The ones that I like, he always dedicates music for me, and I wanted to have a chance to do something special for him because he's a wonderful man. We've been married almost 56 years, and he's a great, wonderful dad and grandpa, and I just wanted to do something for him and acknowledge him because I just love him so much and appreciate the man that he is.
0: Please, Linda, let us know what is happening. I pray for you, and I hope that things will be all right. And the main thing is that he's all right, and just keep your strength, my sweetheart. Keep your strength. Here's that song.

0: And now, a Cousin Brucey request.
1: Now!
2: All right, guys, please, I was saying you can all share her feelings, and that's what's so wonderful about doing this kind of show. It's media that reaches everybody, so we reach the happiness of life, and we also share some of the tough things in life, and that's what it's all about. And I'm happy to be part of it. I really am. Right? And we pray for her. We really do. All right, let's take a look. Jerry Hunter sent this to me. Thank you, Cousin Jerry. A super show by a superman, Cousin Brucey. Thank you very much. Call me Clark, better. And a great team. Yes, that, yes. Can you play Old Carol by Chuck Berry? Thanks for a great time. Cousin Jerry, my pleasure.

You can just see him, right? Don't you visualize him doing that walk, right? Ooh, Chuck Berry. Hey, everybody, happy Father's Day to you. And Jody, we'd like to say happy Father's Day to all your listeners here. You have a lot of listeners. Are you eating right now? All right, a little later. Anyway, I know you're wishing everybody a happy Father's Day. We've dedicated the whole show tonight to Dad. That's me. It's me. Not your dad, but I'm a daddy. That's good. Very happy. Very happy. Can you do it now? Not yet. All right, here. Wait, here. Here's something to drink. No, not that bottle. No, the other bottle. That bottle's for after the show. Okay. All right. Errol Lewis and the Channels, my friends. Errol Lewis and the Channels. Great recording. This is Ba Ba Baby. 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

0: If you missed Rita Cosby, here's what you missed.
1: So let's get this straight. This judge first ordered his release from a detention center in Pennsylvania so he could roam around freely, and now is saying that ICE cannot re-detain him. What is going on with these activist judges? It comes after one earlier this week, another one, saying that the National Guard should not be under the authority of the federal government in California, that it should be under the authority of Gavin Newsom. These are rogue judges. They have clearly activist agendas. And for the judge to come out and say that Kilmar Abrego Garcia cannot be re-detained, even if it's right there in your face, too bad. We are going to block you tooth and nail.
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0: Oh, Jody, don't you wish you could sing like her? Wouldn't you love to join in that chorus, though?
1: Yes.
0: Okay, my honey. Me too. But I sing anyhow, but I leave the mic off. I don't want to shock anybody. 800-848-9222. Hi, everybody. Give the cousins a buzz, will you? Here's the guy with a tear in his eye. Cousins, Jackie Wilson.

0: All right, let's go to our telephone now. Cousin Tara wants to pay us a visit. Tara lives in New Jersey. Hiya, Tara. Hi. Good evening.
1: Hi, how are you?
0: Good. Where do you live in New Jersey, Tara?
1: I live in Harrington Park.
0: Okay. Well, I welcome you. I hope you're enjoying the program tonight.
1: I am. We listen every single Saturday.
0: That makes me so happy. Are you celebrating Father's Day somehow?
1: I am. So I requested the song because growing up, like, my parents listened to you all the time, like, in the morning, you know, and then he passed away. Uh-huh. And I'm just thinking about my dad, and Special Angel was our wedding song.
0: Okay, now, Special Angel, it's by Bobby Helms, the original.
1: Yes,
0: was a
1: Bobby
0: great
1: Helms.
0: Country,
1: yes.
0: Yeah, a great country performer, and it crossed over, right, to be a pop hit, very big. So I'm going to play this for you. You want to say anything specific?
1: I guess I just want to say that I'm just thinking about my dad. And,
0: okay.
1: And all the dads out there who would like, you know, are so meaningful in our lives.
0: Sure. Oh, thank you so much. I think that's beautiful. I appreciate that. Here's that song.

On this Father's Day, everybody, 2026. Amazing. I was telling everybody, Jody, a few moments ago, I was thinking about Father's Day when, you know, maybe I was 10 or 11 years old. I just started having thoughts about that. Those are memories that never leave you. You know what I mean? Those are images that never leave you, and it's so nice being with Mom and Dad. Hi, everybody. Brucey.

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All right, my cousins, let's get to work. 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